0: What I really want you to do is just talk about what you can, and, you know, in whatever words you can give to encourage those that are dealing with similar situations that you have found out about, even situations that you personally aren't experiencing but you've heard of. Would you just give the people an update? Let them know what it is that you have understood to be true.
1: Well, last week was the deadline for SRNS employees to either have their first COVID shot or they were going to face termination. And apparently there was a lot of miscommunication about last week. A lot of things were going on, and the first reporting time, from my understanding, was 7 a.m. on Thursday, and there were several people that went, and they were met with a lot of force by Sentara, the security force that is out there at the site, and then there were a couple of sheriff's deputies. They had canines all around. They had ballistic level Kevlar vests on. I mean,
0: wow.
1: It looked like they were getting ready for a war or something, and they were not allowing people to take their cell phones into the out processing area, but it was not a limited area where you couldn't have a cell phone. It was out in the normal goings on of that place. And but they were confiscating cell phones. They didn't have chairs for people to sit down in to review the paperwork that they were signing. They did not allow people to put under duress or that they were signing anything other than that they were taking full responsibility and they were quitting. They were not letting people have any kind of other means to...
0: So not very accommodating.
1: Not at all. They were ripping up people's paperwork if they didn't put exactly what the site wanted them to say. It was interesting, to say the least.
0: No doubt. Well, you know, I know I've heard stories about that in the past, different, even at this location, but even in different situations, about a whole different kind of issue. Mm-hmm. So, you know, we know the history that goes along with things that are not always in the favor of the employee.
1: Yes.
0: And, you know, I hate that anybody had to experience that. But, you know, there's always that group of people that get the first rotation, you know. And
1: yes.
0: I think I heard you say when we were talking before we started this that as the day progressed, things began to change.
1: Yes, the afternoon folks had a much different experience. They
0: How
1: had chairs
0: that?
1: To sit and wait in, and they were very nice. The staff was friendly and not confrontational with them, and it was just a whole different experience. And I think it's because the site figured out that people were talking.
0: Yeah.
1: And they didn't want it to tarnish their already not great image.
0: Yeah, this is definitely reflecting on their choices.
1: Yes.
0: You know, and I can say this, I didn't experience any of that, and, you know, haven't I witnessed any of that, but I can tell you I've heard enough about it at this point that the question starts formulating in my mind, how can someone decide as an employer or even an employee for the company representing that employer, sitting across the table from someone standing or sitting, making these kind of life-altering decisions. How can that person who is handing the papers to the employee say in their mind, anywhere in their heart, yeah, this is a good decision for me? I mean, you know, where in a person's mind do you file this as this is acceptable, this is appropriate, this is okay? I know that every person has to make their own set of decisions. Mm-hmm. But some of the things I have heard, very much like what you've said, but I've heard even some more details than what you have said, that, you know, is this really the way we want to treat our fellow human beings? Is this really the way we want, you know, when this thing is all said and done, is this the way that person representing the company wants to be remembered? I mean, really? You know, it really is a very real question.
1: Yes.
0: Because, you know, even if there is a policy or a company involved, that company requires people to march out those orders or hold someone to a document, hand them a document. You cannot eliminate the human element in this.
1: Right. And having worked out there, and they're all about policies and rules and everybody's safety at hand and for, you know, their first
0: priority. Well, it's not just about safety, isn't it? Also about national security. I mean, that,
1: yes,
0: that's another part of this.
1: Yes. And I guess they're trying to insinuate that that was the explanation for the overkill, in my word, of security that morning last Thursday. But
0: right.
1: I just don't think that there is any excuse for them treating their employees that way.
0: Right.
1: But that's just me. Again, I wasn't there. I don't know. So,
0: well, you know, every part of this is ultimately, you know, about a person's individual set of decisions on both sides of this.
1: Yes.
0: So, I guess really it would be appropriate to say there ain't no telling what we're going to see.
1: No, because they've already violated their own policies. SRNS has, from my understanding and from when I worked there, knowing what I know. It just blew my mind when my husband would tell me certain things and different friends that I have out there that...
0: Right, I've heard some things that I'm like, wow, you know.
1: Mm-hmm.
0: I don't know how all that can be reconciled. I don't know if there is a correct path for that. But, you know, it really is. My father used to work out there.
1: Okay.
0: So I have a really good...
1: You're familiar.
0: ...base understanding of, you know, what is and what isn't and what will and what won't.
1: Yes.
0: And so, you know, in that mind frame, I know that there were many people that did different specific kinds of jobs. And because of that, you know, just not anybody could do what my dad did. Not just anybody could do,
1: yes,
0: what some of the people around him did. You know, and I look at that factor in this myself, and it really, my heart starts to really be concerned because, I mean, I was a kid.
1: Right.
0: I was 14 when we moved here. You know, my father worked there well into my 30s. And then he left and transferred back out. But the point is, it was a massive amount of responsibility for my dad. Mm-hmm. And when I was 14, maybe I didn't understand that. But by the time I was 20 and I was being offered jobs out there, I began to realize what kind of responsibility we were talking about.
1: Yes.
0: My brother worked out there. You know, I have a lot of understanding. Mm-hmm. I'm from a military family, so I understand the national component.
1: Yes.
0: You know, of every other place that is like this. I don't have facts from anybody anywhere else, but it stands to logic that if there are these things going on here, then this is something else, another thing. Maybe we haven't heard about it. But it's not just happening here. It's not just happening to these folks that are employed here. So, you know, I guess it matters who the private contractors are. I guess it matters who how much of the Department of Energy is involved in this as to how all this works. So, of course, I don't have those details. But speculation is all of that causes me concern.
1: Yes.
0: All of that puts me in the mind frame of, you know, who really is going to answer for this?
1: Mm-hmm.
0: And how is this going to look in our backyard?
1: Yes.
0: So, okay. Now, I understand that you are going to give us some updates also. I think I got a note here from you on, you know, some of the other things that are going on about, not just about how they're treated, but the help and prayers that are needed to support what else is going on at
1: yes.
0: At this exact time. And I named this show update on the situational design because there's every part of me that feels like this is too well thought out. There's too much going on that there's already an answer for.
1: That was our experience, yes.
0: Yeah, so I mean, how does that work? What do you think about this and the... How discouraging are you noticing this for the people that you know?
1: It's hitting them really hard. Our lawsuit against SRNS was filed last Thursday.
0: Hallelujah.
1: Officially. And the site's lawyers came right back with a 300-page document refuting what we had said. And they moved to have our case moved to federal court, and we would like to keep it in the state court. And so... we are at the mercy of the court system, the judges specifically. And so we do need prayer that God's will
0: And justice will
1: prevail. Will prevail, yes, with all of this. Yes, ma'am. And we also need financial assistance to pay for this lawyer. He's great. He gave an update last Tuesday night, right before the lawsuit was filed, and he was great. He explained the strategy and why the strategy was that way with using SRNS. They're the biggest fish out there with the most employees, and so whatever happens with them will trickle down to the other contract companies that are out there.
0: So on that note, whenever they came back with this 300-page argument or rebuttal of what was filed, y'all haven't gotten an update to know yet what all that meant yet, right?
1: No, ma'am. We're waiting to see what the judge decides if they want to.
0: And when you say the judge, it is the judge here?
1: It's the judge.
0: I mean, it's in this state? Do you know?
1: Yes, it's in South Carolina. I believe it was moved to federal court because the site motioned to move it to federal court because they have support there.
0: Right.
1: And the federal judge has to decide if they want to hear it or if they want to kick it back down to the state court.
0: So that's the need for the prayer, is for it to be kicked back down to the state.
1: Yes, ma'am.
0: Okay, so if we talk about this, we've covered a lot really quick.
1: Yes.
0: If we break this down, you need this group of people that are looking at their livelihood even being taken. I understand in some situations things are not being done justly.
1: Yes.
0: They're not being dealt with properly.
1: Yes.
0: So we need prayer for the people who are involved in this.
1: Yes.
0: On the side of the being the recipient of this news, of these decisions that they've made or others have made for them.
1: Yes.
0: That they need the prayer support to just have justice served in their individual lives.
1: Yes, because if we can get this temporary restraining order to go through, then people will get their jobs back if they want them. I personally would not want to go work for a company that did this to me, but that's my opinion. But people's livelihoods.
0: Everybody has a different place in this. You know,
1: yes,
0: individually, each person has to make a decision.
1: Yes, they do.
0: And, you know, somebody is going to stand and fight. Not all people are going to stand and fight. Some people are going to dart and run.
1: It's scary.
0: It is
1: scary to stand.
0: There's nothing easy about this.
1: No.
0: You know, we've heard of situations like this our whole lives, or even heard tell of we would face a day like this.
1: Yes, I heard it my whole life growing up from my dad.
0: I did too.
1: Mm-hmm.
0: And, you know, my dad was very clear about it. You know, you make your mind up before you're in the situation.
1: Yes.
0: How will you handle it?
1: Yes.
0: Because you won't always know the factors. And, you know, my father has been deceased since 1998.
1: I'm so sorry.
0: But let me tell you something. What he said then, the wisdom that he gave me then, still stands.
1: Yes.
0: It hasn't changed.
1: Mm-mm.
0: There's no part of that that isn't true now.
1: Right.
0: And so I'm still listening to my father say, and, you know, in my heart, I hear him saying, you decide now how you're going to handle it.
1: Yes.
0: Because you won't be able to predict or understand all of the factors, but you do know you. You might not know them. You might not know what they will do, but you know you. So make your decision. So I just want to say that to everybody out there. This may have been a situation that caught you off guard, or you knew it was coming and you didn't know what to do. So I just want to encourage you. I just want to say to you that every part of the wisdom that it takes to make informed, real decisions, you make those decisions yourself.
1: Mm-hmm.
0: You know, and with your godly counsel, with the wisdom around you, and stick to your guns.
1: Yes.
0: Those that want to fight, stand up and fight. You know, I heard yesterday in my heart, Sunday, I heard arise. And so I feel that is a word of the hour. It is the necessity of the now.
1: Mm-hmm.
0: For each person to decide.
1: Absolutely.
0: Because, you know, some people are going to sit this one out.
1: Yes. And we're standing up for them too.
0: And you just keep praying for everyone.
1: Yes.
0: The ones that stand, the ones that are sitting, the ones that cannot sit or stand, that have lost their life to this battle.
1: Yes.
0: Being, you know, this mandate or this forced vaccination, jab, whatever you want to call it. I know people that have died from it.
1: I know of one. I had a client that passed last year shortly after she got the first shot that that she did.
0: Yeah, and there's a whole lot of medical evidence that supports that you shouldn't. You shouldn't. This is not something you should put in your body. And that fact alone is what makes this whole situation going on right here at the SRS site so disturbing. It's just upsetting.
1: Very.
0: You know, that even a person's personal choice has to be compromised or made to feel they should compromise, bullied or intimidated, you know, resisted in all these different ways. I've heard tell in other companies and other places where even they would be forfeiting their retirement, they'd be forfeiting any kind of medical coverage that they would be otherwise due. You know, and I'm guessing, I haven't heard that here, but I'm guessing that's another factor going on here. Okay, so if somebody, we understand the need for prayer.
1: Yes.
0: Individually and on a, you know, group type level.
1: Yes.
0: Because everybody that's standing together needs that prayer support, but then they're also fighting for those that aren't standing.
1: Right.
0: Or can't stand.
1: Yes.
0: Or even those that have already suffered greatly because they decided to be influenced by this bullying.
1: Mm-hmm.
0: So there's a whole lot of people that this stand is for.
1: Yes.
0: Okay, so now I heard you say that needing financial support for the lawyers, for the organization of this event, you know, people pulling together, if they wanted to give money for this cause, what would be the route to do that? How would somebody do that? How would they find the right place to get the money into the right hands?
1: So we have a fundraising site. It's a Christian organization because GoFundMe charges such a high percentage.
0: They do, and I've even heard of people that can't get the money after they are in that GoFund.
1: Yes, that has happened. But this one that we're using is givesendgo.com/G28B3.
0: All right, I'm going to get you to give that again. And while you're giving it, I'm going to type it in the comments.
1: Okay.
0: Okay, so let's do that again.
1: It's give.
0: And it's all little letters?
1: Yes.
0: Okay. All right, wait a second. Let me get with you now. G-I-V-E.
1: Mm-hmm. Send, S-E-N-D.
0: Okay.
1: Go, G-O.
0: Okay.
1: .com. Backslash.
0: Backslash. So that's this way. That way. Okay.
1: Yes.
0: And then what?
1: Capital G as in golf.
0: Capital G.
1: 2-8.
0: Number 8.
1: Yes.
0: Okay.
1: B as in Bravo.
0: Little B, big B.
1: Big B.
0: Big B.
1: 3.
0: All right, so I'm going to give it back to you, all right?
1: Okay.
0: And I know those of you out there listening are hearing this, but I'm just saying, why not hear it one more time? givesendgo.com/.
1: Backslash.
0: G28B3. So I'm going to say it one more time. G, little letters, little caps. No capital letter, little letters. givesendgo.com/. Capital G, 28, capital B, 3. Okay, and I'm going to put it in the comments now. I know that I have it correct. And I will also try to upload that when I do the YouTube. I'll put it in there, too.
1: Thank you so much.
0: Because there's just so much information. There's so much information that you've already given me, and we're only like 20 minutes into this.
1: Well, the important thing that people hopefully will understand is that while the lawsuit is against SRNS specifically, mm-hmm. and they couldn't include all of the contractors because each different contractor had not come out with.
0: So this group of people at Aiken Citizens for Freedom, yes. are a representation of many different kind of contractors.
1: Yes, many different contractors and other companies that are not even affiliated with the site. This is for the whole CSRA.
0: Wow.
1: That they're involved in.
0: Praise God.
1: But the SRNS is the big fish, and what they do is what other people are going to follow. And so that's why we're having to go after them. Because they're the biggest fish in the pond right now. So
0: that makes sense.
1: That's why the lawsuit was filed the way that it was.
0: Okay. So even if it's not necessarily for the site or the contractor or the employer that they work for, this is the best fish to go after because it's the heavy hitter of the area.
1: Yes, it's going to trickle down. Whatever happens at the site, everybody is waiting and watching, and then based on what happens there, they will implement whatever happens at the site, essentially.
0: Okay. Well, that's a good understanding. And see, I didn't understand that even as much as you've already said, so that's a very good point. And something that if someone

0: job is ending or is possibly ending, that you would really, really need help mm-hmm. for your family, for your situation. And at this point in time, you know, you can't outgive God. I know there's a lot of people that don't necessarily believe that, but I have lived it to be true. And I just want to challenge each of you to give as much as you can, even if it's only $5. You know, if it's $25, it doesn't have to be a huge amount. Every little bit helps.
1: Yep, we're thankful for anything and everything.
0: Hallelujah. Hallelujah. Okay, so what else do we need to cover?
1: If you would like to get involved, you would like to help in other ways, we meet every Tuesday night, this evening at 7 o'clock at the Big Red Barn in Aiken County. And then we have our protests on Saturday at Odell Weeks Park.
0: So you can give your time if you don't have money.
1: Yes.
0: Or you're not, you know, particularly skilled in prayer for things like this.
1: Yes.
0: You can give up your time and of your skill.
1: Yes.
0: Okay, so tell again, where's that Red Barn meeting at?
1: It is off Chime Bell Church Road in Aiken County.
0: All right. And so they'll find it. They'll just see it if they start going down Chime Bell Church Road?
1: Yeah, you can't miss it.
0: I think it's on the left, isn't it, when you come from Whiskey Road?
1: Yes, when you come from Whiskey Road.
0: Okay, and that time, the meeting at that?
1: 7 p.m.
0: 7 p.m.
1: Mm-hmm.
0: Okay, now, what else? What else do we need to cover? Is there anything else we need to? No? Okay, well, so let's review. All right, for the immediate needs, some of these families right now are, I'm assuming, getting their last paychecks. They're getting, may or may not be getting some kind of severance pay. I don't know what the details are. So there may be children and families. I mean, they've been blessed to work where they are, so they may have a cushion for a minute, but there may even be a need in a family. So I want you to come back and give an update about those things, you know, as time progresses. Who knows how this thing, how long this will drag out, or what will happen, or what kind of, if it'll be immediate results, or if it will be a struggle, you know, of time or a time constraint. I mean, we're barreling into the holidays.
1: Yes.
0: So I know that will at some point become a factor, even if it's not right this very minute.
1: Yes.
0: It could be if there is a something waiting to be decided or waiting in line to be heard or seen. So when we pray, we should pray for a speedy and timely response.
1: Yes.
0: From the court system.
1: Mm-hmm.
0: And then whenever that is given, that the lawyer, the defense, or the plaintiff in this, because they filed with SRNS, that the plaintiff would be ready with the counter or quickly be able to find another way to address it and not be overtaken by whatever decisions have been made. That if there is anything evil or nefarious in this, that it would be discovered and exposed. For each individual family represented by this, most homes have at least one person that works full time. There may be some people that work part time or have different rotating kinds of jobs even through this site. So we need to pray for the individuals, their personal well being, their state of mind.
1: Yes, ma'am.
0: And how that's affecting their family, because their state of mind is going to affect the family state of mind.
1: Yes, ma'am.
0: So this would be a good time for fellow believers that don't work there, or just neighbors and friends, to reach out and say, hey, what's going on? How are you? To check on people, even. That wasn't on your list, but it's come into my mind and my heart now to check on people that are in those circumstances. I know of several people that turned in their badges that go to our church. You know, there's different people around us that have made serious life decisions. And some of it is here and some of it is other places. You know, not at SRNS, but at other facilities. My husband and my son work in Columbia, and they go in and out of businesses all day long because of what they do. And they've encountered some strange things. You know, one place where they wore no masks, and they weren't going to wear masks, and now all of a sudden everybody's got masks on. You know, so my husband's position is, I won't patron that business, but he is a supporter of small businesses. So if it's a privately owned place, he wants to invest his money there rather than a corporate chain.
1: Mm-hmm.
0: And I think that that's wise. Everywhere we go, we should make that effort if it's at all possible. So...

0: And then the other suggestion that you made was to donate money.
1: Yes.
0: Or time.
1: Yes.
0: Or your skill. Some mm-hmm. people are particularly gifted at law. Some people are particularly gifted at
1: accounting. Anything like that.
0: Any kind of skill that would be a necessity in any other kind of job situation is a necessity in this Aiken Citizens for Freedom group as well.
1: Yes, and we are online, and you can always reach us through email at notgovernmentproperty@protonmail.com.
0: Well, we need to put that in the feed, too. Let's do that one, too. Let's do that one again. I want you to tell it to me again while we're here, because you didn't give me that one last time.
1: Okay.
0: That's a good one.
1: I completely forgot. I apologize.
0: That's all right. You can reach us at, and you said, listen, let me write that. You can reach, and who are we reaching?
1: It's Aiken Citizens for Freedom.
0: You can reach Aiken Citizens. Oh, look, there's the group. Aiken Citizens for Freedom at...
1: Not, N-O-T.
0: Little letters, right?
1: Yes, ma'am.
0: Not.
1: Government.
0: Government.
1: Property.
0: Property.
1: At.
0: ProtonMail. ProtonMail, that's very smart.
1: .com.
0: Okay, so I'm going to read it one more time. You can reach Aiken Citizens for Freedom at notgovernmentproperty@protonmail.com.
1: Yes, ma'am.
0: All right. I got it right. I'm gonna hit it. Okay, so that's in the feed as well. So if there's anybody out there listening that wants to make a comment in the feed or has made a comment in the feed and you're trying to talk to me, I can't see anything. You know, I'm sorry. I don't know what's going on with that. It's also telling me there's nobody watching, and I know that there are. So I'm just saying to each of you out there, thank you for listening. Thank you for watching. Thank you for those that will hear this in a rebroadcast. Thank you for checking on your neighbors. Thank you for paying what you can. If you can donate, if you can give anything to this cause, it will determine how many other employers in this state respond to what is done to maybe your son or your husband or your wife or your daughter. This is very important. So I just want to encourage you to do what you can, no matter what it looks like, no matter how it feels, to just decide what you can do, make your mind up to do it, and step forward and do it. You got anything else, Lindsay?
1: Just my appreciation for everything, and especially the prayers.
0: Okay. So I don't have any comments here, but I do want to ask you to, if you have anything specifically that you want to discuss about this topic, you can email me at battleready999@gmail.com, and I'll get back to you. You can also reach out to me here on Battle Ready on Facebook. This will be uploaded to YouTube afterwards. I typically don't share that to the Facebook feed, but it can be found on the YouTube channel. Studio WUCC is the name of the channel. It might even say channel after it, Studio WUCC channel. But that is the channel on YouTube. And I just encourage you to share this. Share this on Facebook. Share this on YouTube. This eventually will be uploaded to Rumble. And the channel on Rumble would be this by the same name, Battle Ready 999. It also would probably make it onto the Kingdom News page on Rumble as well. This part of WUCC. So we have been broadcasting now for 30 minutes, and I think we're going to end it here. 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Our main objective here is to help you understand that we are living in the last days. This is a very real fight we are in, and this means war. So whatever it is you're telling yourself that it's going to be okay, or it'll eventually level out and we will get back to a normal. I don't agree with that. So I just want to encourage you to take a minute and just decide what you're going to do, how you're going to do it, why you feel you should do it, why you feel you shouldn't do it, and then decide to share it with somebody. And know that as these things get worse, you don't want to experience this by yourself. You want to decide on where you're going to spend your eternity. Is that going to be in heaven or is that going to be in hell? He died. Jesus died for us. His blood is enough. His grace is sufficient. So pull on that intimacy with him. If you don't know Jesus, I invite you today to make him your Savior, your Savior. He is the Son of God. In John 14:6, it says, and Jesus is speaking, and he says, I am the way, the truth, and the life. None shall come to the Father except through me. So decide. Decide how you feel. Decide what you want. Decide how you're going to reach your appointed end. Decide now how you're going to navigate through the rest of this struggle we are facing. Because we are in this together, like it or not. This is a war, whether we want to believe it or not. Thank you for listening to Battle Ready Special Edition with Miss Lindsay Gentz and her update. We're going to have her back for a part 3. Thank you so much for being here, Lindsay.
1: It was a pleasure. Thank you for having me.
0: You have a great day, everybody. Supernatural week.

0: Welcome to This Week at Christian Heritage Church, located at 285 Oscaga Lake Road in Graniteville, South Carolina. I'm Pastor Stephen Phillips, and I welcome you to this week's broadcast. Our text today comes from Romans chapter 13, verses 12 through 14, where Paul says, "The night is far spent, the day is at hand. Therefore, let us cast off the works of darkness, and let us put on the armor of light. Let us walk properly as in the day, not in revelry or drunkenness, nor in lewdness and lust, not in strife and envy, but put on the Lord Jesus Christ and make no provision for the flesh to fulfill its lusts." The Apostle Paul says that we should be fundamentally concerned with two things, putting off and putting on. With great determination, we are to throw off those things, those filthy garments in our lives that will have no place in eternity. And with equal enthusiasm, we are to clothe ourselves with those graces that belong to a life that has lived for Christ. As Christians, we should take steps to ensure that we are appropriately spiritually dressed at all times to meet the Lord. Now let's get straight to the point on Christian living in a carnal world. Let us walk honestly. Let us walk properly. Let us walk properly as in the day. We must shape it up in the world in holiness, living in righteousness. We need to make sure that we're not filling our life with sensual things. We need to be careful how we live our life. We need to stay away from shameful intoxication and drunkenness. We need to flee that stuff. We need to flee sexual immorality. We need to flee societal indecency. May it not be named among us. May we not just tolerate the continuation of sin within our life. If we'll tolerate it, we're not going to get to the place that we want to put it away. To put aside all indecency and sin. If we're just willing to tolerate it, may God help us. There was a man named Ken and his family. They did not believe in him watching anything with an R rating whatsoever. Nothing over what they considered in that family as anything. If a parent needed to be watching it with you, they figured something was wrong with that. And it sounds good. And this... And so their answer was no. They worked for Capital One. No. And the mother was busy in the kitchen, and Ken thought, you know, Mama's busy. I'm going to see if I can go see that movie. I know it's rated R, but I'm going to see if I can slip this by her. She's busy in the kitchen. And the mother was preparing a meal. She was making a salad, just busy doing whatever she was going to make in the salad. And he just mentioned that he would like to go see such and such movie. Went on, and the mother, recognizing what the movie was and the rating upon the movie, she reached up in the cabinet without saying a word, and she continued to make the salad and reached over in the trash can and put trash in the salad, mixed it up. "Mother, what are you doing?" "Oh," she said, "it's just a little trash. It'll be fine. It'll be fine, just a little trash. It'll be good. It's not going to hurt anything, just a little trash." Ken got the message. We must be careful unless we tolerate a little trash in our life. I'll tell you what, a little trash will ruin the whole batch. We need to be careful. We need to step up a notch or two in the way we carry our lives, the way we live our life from day to day. Don't tolerate a little trash. A little trash will go a long way towards destroying us. A long way. Would somebody say amen or oh me? But may it be so. May it be so within our lives that we would not tolerate a little trash. And there must be an end time willingness. Verse 14. But put on the Lord Jesus Christ and make no provision for the flesh to fulfill its lust. There must be end time willingness that we would be clothed with the Lord Jesus. Not gratifying the desires of the sinful nature. We need to stand up in Christ we need to stand up in Christ and allow the Lord to fill us. To fill us with His Spirit. And may we put on the Lord Jesus Christ. May we live according to the way He would want us to live and according to the plan that He has laid out in the Scripture. And may we abstain from the very appearance of evil. But there must be a willingness on our part in order to be clothed in this way. There has to be a willingness to say no to some things and say yes to some things and say, Lord, no to my will and yes to Thy will. No to my way and yes to Your cross. Yes to You increasing in my life and no to myself increasing. Lord, I want You to increase and myself to decrease. May God help us. One time at a youth camp in North Georgia, the North Georgia youth camp in Cleveland, Georgia, they had a hot air balloon ride that was incredible. I got the opportunity, I don't know how, probably about 10 or 11, 12, something like that. And they took you up a good distance there and brought you back down and numbers and you'd be there for a little while then come back down. It was bound to the earth with many cords. Your long, long cords so as not to get away and as the as a hot air balloon is, they've tied down to the ground and as the process of filling it with gas begins, it struggles to get free. And to rise from the earth's surface and it struggles as the air begins to fill up the first line is cut when you're wanting to actually leave the ground. You've got to cut lines from the ground There's multiple, and so you've got to cut a line and cut a second line, cut a third line, and however many lines, you've got to continue to cut lines in order for it to get totally loosened. That's a picture of the attitude that we should possess as Christians. That if we're going to lift off from the ground and to soar to the heights that God has called us, we're going to have to cut loose from the natural carnal things of this earth that constantly bind us and that keep us from walking in the Spirit as He is, and walking in the light and walking in Him, that constantly bind us and hold us back from living the abundant life that Jesus Christ has promised us now. There's so much we read in the Scriptures that talk about the spirit and the flesh and carnal things and spiritual things. But what happens is if we stay locked down in the natural, see, that's what keeps many people from being saved. They cannot grasp the fact that God became flesh and dwelt among the people of this earth and died on the cross for sins, that, that he left the throne of heaven and he was born of a Virgin Mary, and he was, we recognize he was before that conceived by the Holy Spirit. And see, those things are not just natural things. Those are supernatural things. Those are greatly spiritual events and miraculous events. But many people are held back and don't accept Jesus Christ because they're continually bound to the earth with natural things and carnal things. And likewise, when it comes to our spiritual lives, and also when it comes to healing for our physical bodies, we get bound down to our experiences in this life. And what thus this person said over here, and what their experience was, and the last time I was sick, this happened, and when so-and-so said, when they had this particular sickness, this is what happened, and the internet said a pile of stuff that was going to happen, and all of a sudden we pray, and we find out that we are healed in Christ. Guess what? There's natural things, and there's spiritual things, there's carnal things, there's spiritual things. And in order for us to receive all that God has for us, again, to live the abundant life that Jesus Christ has provided for us, we've got to cut loose from those things that hold us back and believe Jesus despite all odds that are against us. To believe in Jesus despite if everybody else says, you're crazy. To believe in Jesus, if everybody else says you're a fool. The Word says, a fool has said in his heart, there is no God. It's not foolish to believe in Jesus. It's not foolish to believe in Jesus. I want to tell you, believing in Him is the most wonderful, wonderful experience of life. When the economy all around us seems to be failing, and even this week some of you in this congregation have been laid off from your work. But when you take hold of the truth that the Lord is my source and He is my resource, that He is my present help in time of trouble, that He is going to lead me through to victory, and I'm going to hold fast to His hand, that changes everything. But I want to tell us, when we're laying up in a room, and when Caleb, when he was just a baby and he was sick in the hospital, and Sherry and I would think about it, how could we even be right here with any sanity at all if we didn't know Jesus Christ was ultimately in charge? I want to tell you, believing in Jesus will make the difference, and you can live a successful Christian life in this carnal world if you will cut yourself off from this world, and you will live with your hand in the hand of Jesus. That's how we're going to survive. That's how we're going to make it. And then there's coming a day when Jesus Christ will come forth in the clouds of glory, and He'll rapture His church to be with Him. I believe that with all of my heart. I believe that. And if you should live long enough that you would pass this life by grave, you won't have anything to worry about as well. To be absent from the body is to be present with the Lord. And you and I have promise of an abundant life, and may we hold on to that is spiritual today, and may we cut loose from that is carnal and live the abundant life that He has promised. I certainly hope that you've been ministered to through this week's message. If you don't have a church home, please visit us at 285 Oscaga Lake Road in Graniteville, South Carolina, or visit us online at ChristianHeritageChurch.com.
1: 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As God's people, what is our hope and expectation when Messiah comes back to the earth? 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Blessed is he whose help is the God of Jacob, whose hope is in the Lord his God, the maker of heaven and earth. He upholds the cause of the oppressed and gives food to the hungry. The Lord sets prisoners free. The Lord gives sight to the blind. The Lord lifts up those who are bowed down. The Lord loves the righteous. The Lord watches over the alien and sustains the fatherless and the widow. But he frustrates the ways of the wicked. The Lord reigns forever. Your God, O Zion, for all generations. Praise the Lord. From Psalm 146. Listen to the Bible. It's great for the soul.
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13: Email from school. How about the incident today?
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7: Hello, this is Henry Schaefer, and welcome to Old and New Testament Survey. It is a summary of the books of the Old and the New Testament. Now, what you're going to get here, you're going to get some unique insight concerning each book of the Bible, key verses that will just jump out at you and bring new revelation to you, relevant truth for today, some special notes that I have dictated and put in my Bible over the years that I have studied. Also, there's going to be a brief but comprehensive summary of each book. Now, you can also look for some wow moments of revelation of truth that we're going to give you. Now, if you're ready to start out on Old and New Testament Survey, come on and join us, man. We're going to have a great time studying the Bible together. To be able to look at the very first letter of the alphabet and be able to put his thoughts to those words, those letters. Okay?
17: Yeah.
7: That's what we're looking at. Why would God put this like this here? Some would say it would be for memorization. F-A-I-T-H. So you can memorize that, right? Mm-hmm. One or the other, whatever it would be. So it would be something like that for Lamentations. So he is writing in this acrostic form what he is seeing and how bad Jerusalem is. That's what he's seeing, right? So he writes it in that form. So here's the task tonight. For the last few moments here, we're going to do this here. I want you to write on your paper there. I want you to write A, B, C, D, E, all the way down to, which one's the last one, everybody?
18: C.
7: C. All right? This is what we're going to do. All the way down. A, B, C, D, E, F, G, H, I, J, K, L, M, N, O, P, Q, R, S, T, U, V, W, X, Y, and Z. Now, here's the task of the Holy Spirit. Or God's going to use this to write the word. Now, you see, most people don't even realize Jeremiah's written like this. Do you understand what I'm getting at? So there's something special that God's done here. That makes sense? So, as you write these letters down, I want you, let's do this here. I'm going to let y'all go. There we go. So, here's what I want you to do. I want five. One, two, three, four, five. I want you to pick the first five letters.
17: Okay. That would be A, B, C, D, E.
18: Okay.
17: All right, Bill George. I want you to 1, 2, 3, 4, 5. Which y'all's last one? What's your last one? A B C D E F G H I J. You know what I said? Okay, you got it? Okay, and what's that? What's your last letter? J. What's after J then?
19: K.
17: Let's do K L M N O. Did I do that right?
19: Yes.
17: Are you ready? Here we go. P Q R S T.
19: Yes.
17: All right, you got it? U V W X Y Z. And y'all can get in it too. Everybody got their letters.
19: Yes.
17: If you don't know your letters, then you, I cannot go back and do that again. All right. Cannot go back and do the letters again. Now, here is your task. Your task right now is to write using the first letters of the alphabet of that you were assigned how America is now. And we're not talking about it blossoming. And we're talking about like Jeremiah saw it. It was falling away from God. Like who has H? Who has H?
20: Elbum.
17: Somebody. Who has H in here? Y'all raise your hand if you have H. Who has P? So what you will do is that you will start off the first letter with P, and you would say whatever you see in America. Can I give you one for an instance? Now, you don't use this one, but it'd be something like this here. The politicians are so far removed from God. You see what I mean? And you would write the next one. What would be the next one? What would be Q? You see? And then you would write... Off of that, what's number? What's yours? A. So you pick up A. You pick up. Let's do B. B would be. What would you say about the letter B in the acrostic? And we're talking about the destruction of that. Behold, how everyone has forgotten about God. See what I'm getting at?
19: Yeah.
17: And then C, then you would use C for your next one. Does that make sense? Now you have to realize, you have to realize Jeremiah's writing like this. He's writing Lamentations like this. Isn't this crazy? Someone said, I didn't know all that. That's why you come. That's why we come to do this, so that you understand that. I mean, it is a very It's a very creative way. It's a very creative way to get your message across as you look at the beginning of the letters to make a statement. It keeps you thinking and moving forward. It helps you put your thoughts around the letters. Did that make sense? So, it is. It can be quite amazing what you will come up with when you look at your own acrostic using your own letters of how America is. That makes sense? Everybody happy? No, every class hasn't been like this, has it? So which ones do you have?
21: I'm just here.
17: Okay, so y'all all, here's what I want you to do. Pick me out a captain. 1, 2, 3, 4, 5. Brother, you're gonna be the captain. You come up with the five. Y'all put them together. Bill George, you're gonna be one. You're the next captain. Give me five. Whatever it is. Who's the next room? Rachel, give me the five. Y'all put y'all's five together. Who's the next one over here? Brother, y'all give me five. Sister, you got a bend. There you go. Y'all give me five. Y'all gonna be the captain. I'm gonna call on the captains, okay? Dr. Finn. You'll be the one. Y'all get them together.
18: When did you get that? We're running the room together. What did you got for you?
17: Okay, we're going to give you one more minute. Y'all get me together. Give me some good stuff. I want everybody to give me some good stuff. That's the word. You're gonna come up with a word, then you're gonna come up with a word that represents the idea, but then you gotta put a statement with it. See what I mean? Like I heard wicked, but you gotta have a statement. See what I'm getting at? And that's how Jeremiah wrote Lamentations. It is crazy.
19: I described America becoming. But it's not a statement.
17: All right, you ready? Has everybody got
21: you
17: something for me?
21: America's becoming.
17: Yeah.
22: Destruction, ending.
17: Okay, but what you got to do, like if you come up with, what is that one?
22: Belligerent.
17: What's the next one? Crime.
22: Destruction.
17: And ending. And then you have to come up with a. You got to come up with the statement after that. Give me a statement with A, the one that starts with A. Are you ready, Pastor? Pastor Banks? All right, here we go. Give your statements to your captain. Now, the first thing to do is come up with the word for the letter, and then the next thing is to come up with the statement that speaks to the truth of how America is right now. And that would be how the Holy Spirit directed Jeremiah to write Lamentations. Are you all right, sis? And it's a good exercise here.
19: That's a good one.
17: Are we ready? Okay, we'll give you one more minute. Because we got to go around the room. You guys got it going on. You got yours? You shared yours with them? He's got them? All right, y'all ready? Here we go, Pastor Banks. You ready? Okay, so we're going to do... this group here had what? A through...
22: Through E.
17: A, B, C, D. All right. So, Pastor Banks, you're going to come up with something, a word, then a statement that comes up with the A that would be out of our alphabet.
23: Ooh. America, beholding Christ's death. America, beholding Christ's death eternally.
17: Okay. All right. So, they took A, B, C, D and made an acrostic out of it. Because it kind of look here. Here's what, and that's a good one. That's a pretty good. It comes out of the book.
24: I mean, you said it coming from out of.
17: Yeah, there you go. Mouth. That come right out of the prophet's mouth. But here's what I want to make sure you focus on. It's like if you use if the very first letter is America, then what you want to make a statement using America. America has fallen away from God. What's the next letter? What was the next one you came up with the word?
23: America beholding.
17: Beholding. Behold how evil the schools have become. See what I mean? C would be what? What was your C? Give me your C.
23: Christ.
17: Christ is neglected wherever we go. It's not even in school anymore. See what I'm getting at? So you take that. What was your next one? D?
23: Death.
17: Death consumes all churches. All the churches are dead. The death consumes churches, just like the graveyards that are outside the church is the same as what's inside the church. Death consumes it. See what I'm talking about? It's just a picture of what's on the outside. And what would the other one be?
23: Eternal.
17: Woo, that'd be a good one there. The eternal God never forgets the righteous, but he always judges sin. See what I mean? So that's how, you got to come up with your statement of how, because that's what Jeremiah did. He took the first letter, came up with a word, and then came up with a statement. Did that make sense? So we're going to move down. Bill, you got something for us here? Yep, here we go. Let's do it. Now, what's your letters?
0: F-G-H-I-J.
17: Okay, give me F.
0: Forgetful of their frailty, man needs a savior.
17: All right, give me the next one.
0: God is the hope of his remnant in a sinful nation.
17: All right.
0: Hellbound without remorse. Imploding from within.
17: All right.
0: Justification of ungodly living. They're all perish.
17: Wow, let's give them a hand clap. Didn't they do good? Yeah, very good. Who's this one back here? Y'all back here? Hold on a minute. Let's get close here. I want to hear it. So you got your statements. And y'all put all these together, right?
1: Yes, sir.
17: Isn't it crazy how you can do this here out of the acrostic and make a statement?
1: Yes, sir.
17: All right, you ready? Pardon me.
1: Our letters are K.
17: Okay, wait a minute. Here's our letters. Give me the letters. What are they?
1: Our letters are K, L, M, N, O.
17: All right.
1: Some of us are killing our babies, and some of us are kicking demons out of Christians. Some of us experience great loneliness, loss of the dream, loss of hope, and a loss of our Christian heritage.
17: What's your next letter?
1: M.
17: M. Okay.
1: We watch mass murder on television. We experience the misuse of truth. It's all just very morbid. N. We have national outbreaks and riots, negativity, and negative spirits. O. We're overpopulated. We have open borders. Opium comes in. There's always opposition.
17: Very good. Amen. Let's give them a hand clap. They're the good on that. Now you see how you can do a message like this one here? Are you ready on this one?
23: We did pretty much what you did on the board up there. We did the one word and made it a sentence.
17: Okay, let's do that. What's the your letters?
23: It's PQR. Q's tough. PQRST.
17: All right.
23: So we put America is perishing quite rapidly by sinning terribly.
17: Ooh, that's a good one. Let's do that. Let's give them. They did really good. Praise the Lord. All right, who's this one over here? Who's next? What's the letter? Somebody tell me the letters.
2: U-V-W-X-Y.
17: Say it again.
2: And G. U-V-W-X-Y and G.
17: Say it real slow.
2: U-V-W-X-Y and G.
17: And for all those who don't know, this is Dr. Finn. Hoary head.
2: All right.
17: Okay, let's do it real slow. Which one are you going to do first now? You.
2: You.
17: Okay, let's do it real slow.
2: Under the influence of Satan.
17: Wow, okay.
3: Oh, wow.
2: Vehemently denying God.
17: Yeah.
2: W is wicked and falling away from the truth.
17: Yeah.
2: X, United States is X-rated. Yeah. Y, we're yoked to bondage.
17: Yeah.
2: And Z is zero tolerance for Christian principles.
17: Wow, come on. That was very good. Very good. Isn't that amazing? Now, that is how Jeremiah
3: wrote the whole thing.
17: Wow. And what did I say? Chapters 1, chapters 2, chapter 3
3: yeah.
17: is like the acrostic. Chapters 5 is not.
3: Yeah.
17: So they used the 22. They used the 22 letters of the Hebrew alphabet to start the word, and then he creates the fault. Or when I say that, the Holy Spirit does.
3: Now, you have to realize, isn't that amazing how the Holy Spirit does that? Yeah. If the whole, watch here. If the Holy Spirit can do this, huh? In prayer, I mean, I asked. I said, I want to know. This is what they say it is. But I want to know. And this is what he told me. So I never heard nobody say that. See what I mean? So that's the same thing. If he could do acrostics, of course, he done the same thing here at the Book of Lamentations. All right, so let's go ahead and pick it up. Come on, give yourselves. Let's everybody give yourselves a hand clap for all that y'all did.

0: was really, really good. Really good.
1: Yes, ma'am. Go right ahead.
2: When I was studying, and he gave me the word faith.
1: What did he say to you?
2: In Hebrews 11:1 says, "Now faith."
1: That's
2: he
1: it.
2: Told me the rock out faith and say, "Now the word of God is the substance of things hoped for."
1: Oh, I love that.
2: And the evidence of things not seen.
1: Very good. All right, God can speak Abraham.
0: Are you light skinny?
1: All right, let's pick it up here. So it's important that we note a valuable principle in the book of Lamentations or Jeremiah or in the history of Israel. God's chosen people, right? God's chosen people. Nobody had a revelation of who God was except who? Who's the only one? Had the true revelation of God. Who's the only group? Y'all do know it's only Jews. There was nobody else. There was nobody else in the whole world that had the revelation of God. God chose Israel to give the revelation, his revelation to them. And it wasn't because they were the biggest. It wasn't because they were the brightest. And I'll tell you this here. When you really look at the revelation that God gave to Israel, is that you would have thought that he would gave it to Egypt. Or you thought he'd gave it to the Assyrians or the Babylonians or Persians or something like that. But he says it's not because of that. He said, because you are the smallest, you're the most undeveloped. And I think that was for a purpose. I think the real purpose was that, you know, they were not artistic like the Egyptians or like the Nebuchadnezzar. And anything that they had to do had to be done when they were done in the tabernacle when it was built, specifically the way God said do it. Because and it says the Holy Spirit helped them do it. You know what I mean? To build what they built. Because that was not in them. That there aren't, you don't see statues in Israel. You don't see all the pictures like you see in Egypt and all that. He didn't come to them. And I think it was for a purpose so that they would not take it and do what with it? Try to make it like you see in Egypt. You see all these statues and all. You see, you'd be nothing but idols. That's what when they came out of the Egyptian bondage, you know, God had really spoke against it. Don't make this, don't do this, because they were there and had made those things. See what I'm getting at? That this is what you're supposed to do, and this is the way God showed them how to do it. They were what? Shepherds. They were sheep herders. You know what I mean? They were wanderers. You know what I mean? Anyway, so let's look at this here. But you look at Jewish people today, they're in everything. They're in everything. I mean, all the technologies. I mean, in all the big businesses. God has blessed them in all that they do. That makes sense? So look at this here. It's important that we note a valuable principle is this one here. No matter how great one has been in the past, that status can be altered by a change in conduct. Great reputations have been destroyed almost overnight by apostasy. Heartache is frequently the compassion of rebellion. Sin does have its price tag. And that's what Lamentations shows us as well. So when you look at how Lamentations is divided up, the suffering of the sanctuary is in chapter 2. The first part is the suffering of Jerusalem. Part 1, suffering of Jerusalem. He sees Jerusalem. See what I'm getting at? Then he changes his focus on something else. The Holy Spirit does. That the suffering of the sanctuary. It deals with the destruction of the temple. So God looks at the whole city. Then what does he look at? He looks at the sanctuary. And he destroys the sanctuary. And in the day of God's anger, not even his footstool was even spared. In the day of anger, God destroyed where he put his own footstool. He destroyed Israel, Jerusalem. So God had violently taken away his tabernacle, destroyed his places of assembly. And this shows that the destruction of the temple was not strictly of the Babylonians. It was God working through them that did this here. Isn't that amazing? The Lord cast off his altar and abhorred his sanctuary, the word tells us. And when Jeremiah was reflecting upon it, here's what Jeremiah says. He says, "My eyes do fail with tears. My heart is troubled." Even though he was sad, and it was God had purpose to fulfill his word that he had said that he would do, that he would destroy Israel because of sin. So there are several truths when you look at how this plays.

0: destruction. No prophet ever pleaded with the people in more impassionate manner, calling for the national conversion. That's what he did. And no one except Jesus was treated with a national contempt more than him, just like Jeremiah. That's how he would reference him. So in spite of his numerous persecutions, Jeremiah sees that there are better days ahead. God reveals that to him. And here's what he said in Jeremiah. He said this here in 3:1-18. Here's one of the scriptures. He says, Jehovah is my portion, says my soul. Therefore, I will do what? I will hope in him. Now, the fourth thing is the suffering during the siege. That's chapter 4. The suffering during the siege. What siege are we talking about? Who came in? Help me out. Who came in? Nebuchadnezzar came in through the siege. When we talk about this here, during the 18-month siege of Jerusalem, can you imagine 18 months without food? How long will you be without food? 18 months without food. In that, famine was acute. The tongue of the sucking child cleaves to the roof of the mouth for thirst. The young children asked for bread. No man breaks it unto them. Conditions were so horrible that the hands of pitiful women have boiled their own children. This is in Jeremiah, Lamentations. So that they are slain with the sword. Them being slain with the sword are better than them that are slain with the hunger. But Judah was only reaping what she had sown. Her iniquities were many. The prophets and priests had been corrupt, and the people rejoiced therein. They didn't want to listen to Jeremiah. All right, the last part of it, chapter 5, was Judah's repentant plea. In this last section of Jeremiah, okay, we're almost finished, everybody. Judah's deplorable condition caused by her sins. It's all summed up right here. She acknowledges that she has and uses this in a common figure of speech, gone to the bottom of the barrel. Realizing in chapter 5 that the end is coming. We're at the end of the barrel. This is bad. The prayers made, turn unto us, O Jehovah, and we shall be turned. Renew our days of old. So when we talk about this here, that we talk about how bad it had come there in Jerusalem. That's the book of Lamentations, and it speaks about Jeremiah, the tabernacle, Jeremiah himself, the nation, and how the siege was, and how at the very last they would return. I mean, it's an amazing book. I mean, but nobody wants to read it. Isn't that crazy? Mm-hmm. Nobody wants to read it. That's why you do classes. Because if you're going to do Old Testament survey, and you're going to take every book of the Bible is unique and it's different. And this was one of the best classes that I ever took when I was coming up, was Old Testament survey. Because when you sit there and you go through it, and you go, wow, I did not realize that was all this was in the Bible. That was here. Exactly. You know what I mean? Yeah. And all these things. So, I mean, you can preach out of the verses of it, but putting it together and understanding how the Holy Spirit did it, to me, it's very amazing. And I didn't know I was going to be able to do this much time on the book of Lamentations tonight. Everybody say Lamentations.
1: Lamentations.
0: Come on, give the Lord a hand clap of praise for the book of Lamentations. All right. So, here's what can happen is that we too may profit by their experiences if we but apply ourselves to the learning of the ancient scriptures. They're written for our admonitions upon whom the ends of the world have come. The book of Lamentations is indeed a rich divine lesson in what God, how he decided to write scripture. Amen?
2: Amen.
0: So anyway, that's my take on Lamentations, and I'm sticking to it, everybody. I'm telling you no more. But I do want to say this here. You all did very well putting together your acrostic and putting our letters in words, speaking about how America is now in the last days. Amen? And that's just the way the Holy Spirit... You know, and I've heard people prophesy in rhyme. You ever heard somebody prophesy in rhyme? They prophesied in rhyming words. You know, and I thought that's so strange. But you know, God can do any way. If he can do an acrostic and write it, I mean, he can do it any way he wants to do it, can't he? There you go. All right, let's pray. We'll dismiss. Father, we love you. Thank you for today. Thank you for your blessings. Thank you for your time to come together here tonight. Thank you for all the people who attended. Father, as the word will go forth to the north, the south, the east, and the west, Lamentations.

0: Father, help us to learn the rich lessons that are there. And Father, I just pray that when we read Lamentations, Father, we see the very last that we can learn from the ancients and the stories that are left behind. Father, that we can repent, and Lord, that you do not forsake your people. Father, one thing that I really recognize in the book of Lamentations is that you will judge sin, and the nation will go into judgment. Father, I pray for a prayer of repentance for our nation. Father, for our leadership, those that are therein. Father, I pray that you would stay your hand of judgment. And Father, you would give us time to preach the gospel, share, Father, with those who are around. And Lord, save those who are lost for your kingdom work. We ask this in the name of your Son, Jesus Christ, we pray. Everybody says,
1: amen. Amen.
0: God bless you. Thank you for coming. You are dismissed.
2: Hallelujah. Well, hello, Henry Schaefer here again as your Bible teacher and the host of the program Old and New Testament Survey. I hope you've enjoyed the program. 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If you've got any comments or got any questions, look forward to seeing you again. God bless.
3: Good morning. This is Evangelist T.D. Schaefer.
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3: We welcome you to Light of the World Ministry, lighting the dark world with the power of God's true word and God's true life, Jesus Christ, the true light. With an open heart and an open mind, let's move right on in to today's message and hear what God has for us today. Asking tonight, do you need peace in your life? Do you need the peace to overcome problems and trials and hurt into your life? Can you sit there and say that? I need some peace into my life tonight. I need a lot of peace. And I tell you what, we go out all the time and we try to do, but I'm telling you right now, some person may say something to hurt you and you may get discouraged or something like that. But see, you know, that's okay. I have a lot of people say stuff to me and hurt me, but you know what? I shake it off and I move on. But see, the thing of it is, when you take one of your family members or someone real close to you and they say something to hurt you, you walk around and it ain't so easy to shake it off, because you expect that from somebody else. But if somebody that you love, a family member or something like that, it's hard to shake that off. But see, sometimes everybody has different way of doing something. Somebody might say, well, Brother Schaefer, you take a long time, let the Lord deal with it or whatever. Well, I tell you what, when I'm living in the Spirit, I'm going to be in the Spirit. But as long as I'm on this earth, I'm in the flesh, and we're going to feel flesh, we're going to feel pain, and we're going to feel hurt. Jesus says, I come to this earth, he says, I wrapped on flesh under this Spirit man right there, that I could come down here. He says, I paid a price for you. He says, every hurt that you had right there, I took it on in the flesh. He says, every hurt, every mock, every pain, every disappointment, every hurt, whatever you can think of, he said, this flesh felt it. So I know where you're coming from. So when you bring it to the throne of grace and you're saying that you're hurt, you're asking God just forgive it, he says, I know what you're talking about, because he says, I felt every hurt, every pain, every discouragement, every disappointment.
4: Yes.
3: Praise the Lord. Praise the Lord. Well, see, one thing about it, when all this stuff comes about, when everything comes about, I'm trusting in Jesus. Hallelujah. I'm trusting in Jesus, being the author and the finisher of my faith tonight. Hallelujah. Because that's who I know. I know who to call on with him right there. The devil would take he just wants to take your joy. He wants to take your peace. He'll put sickness in family. He'll do everything he can. Everything. And he'll use the closest person to you. The closest person to you to do it. And that's why we have to be there and ready all the time. It says right there in Mark 9:23. And Jesus says unto him, if thou canst believe, all things are possible to him that believeth. Do you believe tonight that you can believe upon him? If you believe upon him, he says, everything that you believe upon tonight, just believe upon me and it will be possible. Do you believe that's possible tonight? I mean, if he promised it, you better believe it. Have the Lord ever told you something and he promised you something? Has he promised you something right there? I tell you what, if he said it and he promised it, it's on its way. Amen. I tell you what, he promised me so much and I don't have it now, but I know it's on its way. Amen. And we need to have that trust in him. Just like what it says in Psalm 71. Oh Lord, my God, in thee do I put my trust. Save me from all them that persecutes me and deliver me. I was talking about earlier about being persecuted. Oh, I tell you what. See, that's what people are doing right now. They want to persecute you. They want to hurt you. They want to see that might be coming down here to Stillwater and coming and trying to get a little word, trying to get a little closer. But see, somebody wants to persecute you and try to keep you from coming. I was there witnessing one time to a lady right there, and I mean, she was sitting on the step, and there was this other lady. She downed it, and she downed it. She downed the gospel. She downed the church. She downed this and everything and all. But I sat there and I was talking to this woman. Her eyes was lifted up. There was joy in her voice. Hallelujah. She was getting ready to come to church the next time we was having church. And I no sooner backed my vehicle up and that woman walked over to her shaking her head no and her arms just like that. That's how quick the devil will come to take your joy, to take your peace. But I tell you, I'm telling you what, that woman come to church anyhow. She overcome what the devil tried to throw on her that day. She done had enough of hurt. She done had enough of disappointment. She done had enough of persecution in her life. She was looking for some kind of peace to feel all that hurt in her life. Oh, I'm telling you right now, we need to put all that hurt, put peace into our life, and it will take care of all that pain of hurt and persecution. Amen. Can I get an amen? Praise the Lord. It says right there in Matthew 27:43, he trusts in God. Let him deliver him now if he will have him. For he says, I am the Son of God. If you trust in him, you believe in him, he will deliver you. And if you trust in him, he will give you peace to overcome of whatever challenges you may have. He says, I am the Son of God. And I overcome persecution. And you overcome persecution too. But you got to believe on him saying that he overcome the persecution. Can you sit there tonight and say he overcome persecution? Can you sit there and say that? Yes, he overcome persecution because he took it all the way to the cross. He nailed it to the cross is what he did. He says every hurt, every pain, everything that they did to me. He said, but when they nailed me on the cross, every hurt, pain, hurt, disappointment, all that, and the persecution was nailed on that cross. But he said, but when they brung me off that cross, he says, and I come out of that tomb on the third day. He says, I come rising and shining in glory. Every hurt and every persecution, he said, it will bow down to the name of Jesus. Praise the Lord. Praise the Lord. Praise the Lord, I tell you what. Just like what it says over there in Luke 11:21. When a strong man arms keepeth his place, his good are in peace. But when a stronger, then he shall come upon him and overcome him. He taketh from him all his armor wherein he trusteth and delivers his spot. See what he was saying right there. When a strong man come, when a strong man come, and the man's got his armor on him, and he's all wrapped up, whipped up, strengthened up, ready to go into a battle, into a fight, or whatever it may be. But see, when it says right there, but when a stronger man then shall come upon him and overcome him, he taketh from him all his armor within he trusted in. When a stronger man come and he overpowers him and he rips that armor off and let him be there desolate with nothing is what it is. What I'm trying to tell you tonight, the devil has come, he has armed himself, he has equipped, and he's come against you. He has got his arms around you, he's got you wrapped down, bound, and there ain't nothing you can do about it. But it says when a stronger man comes, he takes the armor off of him, he holds him and he takes the armor off of him. We're talking about the strong man, and he is the strong man, is Satan, the devil, the evil one, and the things of the world that comes against you and your family and against you and the sickness that comes against you or whatever it may be. But Jesus Christ is the stronger man for what he did at the cross. What he did at the cross, it was atonement for everything. He says, I'm the stronger man. Oh, Satan might have stood on that cross that day. He might have thought he had glory that day. He might have thought he had victory standing upon that cross that day, saying, the Son of Man, look at him. He's nailed under my feet on a tree right there. I won victory. I own the world. I'm the God of the world. He says, you will worship me, and I'll put all my demons in hell upon you, and I'll bring all you down to hell with me. But see, on that third day, he rose in glory, hallelujah, to let the strong man know that the stronger man come and took victory that day at the cross of Calvary. Woo, hallelujah. So he come out of that tomb on the third day. Oh, there was victory that day. There was victory in Jesus, hallelujah. There's victory in the name of Jesus. There's victory in the blood of the Lamb. I'm believing in the stronger man. His name is Jesus, hallelujah. Woo, glory, hallelujah. Just like what it says in Romans 12 and 21. Be not overcome of evil, but overcome evil with good. Don't meet evil with evil, which only breeds more evil. Oh, I remember growing up so many times that when somebody come and did something to you, we got to go back and do something more evil to them. And they're going to come back and bring more evil to them. And then they're going to go and tell friends, and they're going to do it. Then you're going to do it, and you're going to tell friends, and it don't do nothing but bleed. Evil upon evil is what it does. I'm telling you right there. But see, Jesus, he don't want you to breathe into the evilness at all. Just breathe good, hallelujah. Good will overcome it each and every time. The Lord Jesus has changed us from evil to good. So when they come against you, you don't have to be evil. Who sits there and just looks for something to be evil? Who just sits there and looks for something to be evil? I want you to say something to me. I'm going to give you something more evil than what you ever saw, whatever you can think of. But see, that's the world right there. But Jesus says when they come against you, when they come against you like a roaring lion, like the floodgates has just opened up, coming out of the pits of hell at you right there. He said, just stand, just knowing that I'm with you. He said, I'll never leave you. I'll never forsake you. Hallelujah. Just knowing when you're at the lows of your life right there, and it seems like the world is around you and everything is hurting. I can't find no peace nowhere. You don't understand, Brother Schaefer, where I'm at, what I'm doing, or whatever. You don't understand, but I'm here to tell you right there, just trust on him, hallelujah, and let the good of Jesus come out. And when the good of Jesus come out, they got to turn, they got to flee, because they cannot take the good of Jesus. Yeah. Hallelujah. Just like what it says. It says right there in John 14:27, peace I leave with you. My peace I give unto you. Not as the world giveth, give I unto you. Let not your heart be troubled, neither let it be afraid. He said, my peace I leave unto you. I let this message be short. Because I want, the reason why, because some people need some peace in their life tonight. So I asked you tonight, do you need peace tonight? Do you need peace in your life tonight? He says, my peace I leave with you. He was the Prince of Peace is what he was. They said, what, the Prince of Peace? Jesus says, if you believe unto me, be like a stronger man tonight. Be like a stronger man. Come and overcome the devil and rip the armor off of him and put the armor of God on. That's what he's telling you to do tonight. Grip yourself and knowing that the devil, every fiery dart he throws, be quenched. What peace do you need in your life tonight? Do you need peace tonight? Jesus is telling you tonight, if you need peace, I'm right here. If you need peace, all you have to do is stand to your feet and say, Jesus, I need some peace in my life. I'm tired of the persecution. I'm tired of the hurt of the devil. I'm tired of what the world is doing to me. I need peace, the sweet peace. And his name is Jesus. If you believe, only believe in the healing, virtuous power of Jesus Christ.
1: Yes, peace.
3: Peace.
1: Let God just continue using me to be our soul.
5: Lift your hand, Father. Father, in the name of Jesus, my Lord, Father God, we pray for my sister right now, God, that you would just touch her in a mighty way, God. Fill her with that peace, my Lord, Father God. Fill her with that peace that she wants, God. Fill her with that peace that you wanted to have, God. God, just guide her path, God. Let her be the soul winner that you wanted to be, God. God, use this vessel. Use this tool right now, God. Sharpen and equip her each and every way, God, that you needed to be, God. And God, we're going to ask it right now. We're going to believe it to be done by faith, God. And in Jesus' holy name. Now it's going to be your faith that's going to stand. You're going to say, Jesus, I accept it and I'm applying it and I'm going to do it. Amen. Amen. Amen. Who's next? Peace into your life. Lift your hands up. Say, Jesus, I need that sweet peace. We're praying for my brother right now, God. You just fill him with peace right now, God. From the crown of his head to the soles of his feet right now, God. Guide his path each and every way, God. We ask, God, just take all the hurt and all the pain away, God, and fill him with that peace that he needs right now. In Jesus' holy name. And in Jesus' holy name we pray. Amen, amen, amen.
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Now we continue reading Revelation chapter 21 with verse 9. Then one of the seven angels, who had the seven bowls full of the seven last plagues, came and spoke with me, saying, Come here, I will show you the bride, the wife of the Lamb. And he carried me away in the Spirit to a great and high mountain, and showed me the holy city, Jerusalem, coming down out of heaven from God, having the glory of God. Her brilliance was like a very costly stone, as a stone of crystal clear jasper. It had a great and high wall, with 12 gates, and at the gates 12 angels. And names were written on them, which are the names of the 12 tribes of the sons of Israel. There were 3 gates on the east, and 3 gates on the north, and 3 gates on the south, and 3 gates on the west. And the wall of the city had 12 foundation stones, and on them were the 12 names of the 12 apostles of the Lamb.

Revelation 21:15. The one who spoke with me had a gold measuring rod to measure the city and its gates and its wall. The city is laid out as a square, and its length is as great as the width. And he measured the city with the rod 1,500 miles. Its length and width and height are equal. And he measured its wall 72 yards according to human measurements, which are also angelic measurements. The material of the wall was jasper, and the city was pure gold like clear glass. The foundation stones of the city wall were adorned with every kind of precious stone. The first foundation stone was jasper, the second sapphire, the third chalcedony, the fourth emerald, the fifth sardonyx, the sixth sardius, the seventh chrysolite, the eighth beryl, the ninth topaz, the tenth chrysoprase, the 11th jacinth, the 12th amethyst. And the 12 gates were 12 pearls. Each one of the gates was a single pearl. And the street of the city was pure gold, like transparent glass. I saw no temple in it, for the Lord God, the Almighty, and the Lamb are its temple. And the city has no need of the sun or of the moon to shine on it, for the glory of God has illumined it, and its lamp is the Lamb. The nations will walk by its light, and the kings of the earth will bring their glory into it. In the daytime, for there will be no night there, its gates will never be closed, and they will bring the glory and the honor of the nations into it. And nothing unclean, and no one who practices abomination and lying, shall ever come into it, but only those whose names are written in the Lamb's Book of Life. For more info about this ministry, our website is the-word.info. Learn more about us online at the-word.info. Reading the Word of God without comment, this is Nicholas Hope.

0: This is Max MacLean. How can we share with others the blessings God has given to us? Listen to the Bible from 1 Peter 3. Finally, all of you, live in harmony with one another. Be sympathetic. Love as brothers. Be compassionate and humble. Do not repay evil with evil or insult with insult, but with blessing, because to this you were called, so that you may inherit a blessing. For whoever would love life and see good days must keep his tongue from evil and his lips from deceitful speech. He must turn from evil and do good. He must seek peace and pursue it. From 1 Peter 3, listen to the Bible. It's great for the soul.
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2: You will be held accountable for the information you are about to hear.
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11: When talking about the topic of intelligent design, we have a heading called the fine-tuned universe. Mm-hmm. Please explain how this relates to the conversation of God and science.
12: Historically, it's been called the theological argument. It's been around for centuries. And basically what it states is that the conditions for a life-sustaining universe are so precise and so fine-tuned that they could best be explained by an intelligent cause. There's three components to it. The cosmological constants, or the laws of nature, the universe itself, and the solar system. That these all display so much precision that, once again, it's best explained by an intelligent cause. Let's break those down. There's a strong and weak nuclear force, the electromagnetic force, and the gravitational force. There's consensus in the scientific community that a change of only 2% between the strong force and the electromagnetic force would leave the Earth with no hydrogen, or the universe with no hydrogen and no water. A slight variation between the electromagnetic force and how it relates to the gravitational force would make it impossible for stars to form. In addition to that, they show an incredible amount of precision with mathematics. Could a catastrophic event, a chaotic event, produce that kind of harmony, and it is likely that it would not. The next thing is our universe. Stephen Hawking, everybody knows who he is. He calculated that when the universe is expanding, that if that expansion rate would have been different by one part in 100 million multiplied by 100 million, that the universe would have recollapsed into a ball of fire. Roger Penrose, he's an Oxford physicist, he noted that just one condition that set the universe in motion, if just one parameter would have been different by one part in 100 million times itself 123 times, the universe as we know it would not have existed. So we see not only in the laws of nature, but in the universe itself, an incredible amount of precision. The solar system. If we know our solar system has liquid water, it has solid water, and it has vapor water. Just a 2% change in the distance from the sun, and that would not be possible, and most biologists agree you need it to sustain life. Our planet must retain water vapor, but yet let the lighter elements like ammonia and methane escape. Had our gravitational force been just off by 4%, that would be impossible. We know, for example, that the moon, it stabilizes our rotation. We know that, for example, we couldn't sustain life without Jupiter exactly where it is, because if it was located differently, we would have 1,000 times more comets hit the Earth. Anyway, as you go through all these, you're thinking to yourself, that is more improbable than it is probable. In fact, in 1989, astronomer Hugh Ross noted that there was 19 conditions for the solar system and 16 conditions for the universe. These are precise conditions in order to sustain life. Today, if you go on his website, reasons.org, he notes 122 variables for a life-sustaining solar system and 35 variables for the universe to permit life. If you start going through this, you find yourself, your mind is just reeling and reeling in improbabilities, giving the theory of a intelligent cause a lot more credibility than one out of chaos.
11: Yeah, and also all these things you're talking about, if someone were to want to look those up, the anthropic principle would be the best place to start with that.
12: Sure, which supports that. And you know, let me say this, because some people say, well, Christians, theists, they believe the universe was created on faith, and science is logic. But when you take a look at, say, Carl Sagan, when Carl Sagan makes a statement like the cosmos is all there is, the cosmos is all there was, the cosmos is all there will be, that's a statement of faith in the same way as Genesis chapter 1 that states, in the beginning God created the heavens and the earth. These are both statements of faith, as we cannot go back to the beginning of the universe and witness its creation. They're both statements of faith, and personally, I don't have enough faith to be an atheist.

changing for the better. Today's daily walk through the Bible is found in Ezekiel 36:26. I will give you a new heart and put a new spirit in you. If we sincerely want to change ourselves for the better, we must start on the inside and work our way out from there. Lasting change doesn't occur out there. It occurs in here. It occurs not in the shifting sands of our own particular circumstances, but in the quiet depths of our own hearts. Are you in search of a new beginning, or, for that matter, a new you? If so, don't expect changing circumstances to miraculously transform you into the person you want to become. Transformation starts with God, and it starts in the silent center of a humble human heart, like yours. Charles Swindoll said, "More often than not, when something looks like it's the absolute end, it is really the beginning." Again, the scripture for today's daily walk through the Bible says, "I will give you a new heart and put a new spirit in you." Ezekiel 36:26.

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1: Prophecies, revelations, economic collapse, martial law, social and civil war, aliens, human hybrids, Nephilim, the Great Deception, world chaos, tsunamis. You want to stay tuned for special edition End Time Revelations with Pastor Henry Schaefer and Pastor Steve Hawkins.

0: Well, hello and welcome, CSRA. Welcome to another episode of Project Seer. I'm your host, Henry Schaefer. Got Riding Shotgun with me right here. I got my shotgun rider here with me and holder.
1: Bill George.
0: Bill George.
1: Amen.
0: Good to have you in the studio with us here
1: today.
0: Thank you, brother. Man, we had a problem here. Pardon me, everyone, for the late start here today, but we are live. It is November the 16th. It's 2017. That means we're on a Thursday.
1: That's right.
0: It's a little bit after 2 o'clock, about 2:20 now, but we are going to give you a full hour of some good information here that we got to share. I had a problem with our internet service here, so we wanted to make sure that we could stream to YouTube, stream to Facebook and get all that taken care of. But I'm going to let Bill tell you what the subject is. I'm getting on Facebook right now so that I can go there and I can share this and make this live for everybody, going over to WUCC Facebook page to make sure you can get all that taken care of. Will you take care of it for me,
1: brother? Amen. We're going to get started here. We're going to be talking today about church shootings and the need for church security. If there is a need, God's blood covers me, then why do I need to worry about that? We're just going to be discussing all these different topics. But I will say, as we open up here, I wish you all could be part of seeing Pastor Henry Schaefer handle things. He is just so smooth with everything that he handles. And I was thinking, well, he's not going to make it back on time. He sits in that chair and he just makes it seem so easy. So we thank God that God has given him the knowledge and the wisdom of how to do these things. But looking forward to, we know that there's been a lot of sorrow in some of the churches that have gone through shootings. We had the Methodist shooting about a year or two ago. And then we just recently had the one in Sutherland Springs, Texas, where 26 people were gunned down by someone who was obviously demonized. And we're going to be talking about that type of thing today. Are you ready to go, Pastor?
0: I think I'm ready.
1: Okie doke.
0: Well, you know, one of the things that really, as we were looking this way today, what are we going to share with everybody? And it's one of the things that's really pressing right now in a lot of churches, especially with what happened there in Sutherland Springs, Texas.
1: Amen.
0: Is the recent shooting of, I think it was, the last count is like 26, something like, I think it's
1: right.
0: 26 people who
1: that's what it was.
0: Who have died in that incident there at that church in Texas. And so there's a lot of things that's going through a lot of people's mind right now, especially when they go to church. Is the church secure where I'm going at?
1: Right.
0: And so looking at this here, we're looking at things from Project Seer, from the standpoint of special edition end time revelation, and having to speak to that issue. Is this something necessary that I need to necessarily have in my church? Security, changing the way that I'm doing things in church. And we just kind of want to speak to that issue. Maybe there's a lot of pastors who are out there are trying to figure out, trying to get their footing under them on how and what do I need to do about that.
1: And how does this play into the end time devil's plan with things, you know, to bring fear and stuff into the church that normally, you know, when we were children, we didn't think about things like this. But every day we see, it just seems like there's more and more things going on. And how does that play into the devil's plan to try to bring fear into the church?
0: Into the church. Well, that's a good question there. Well, I'll tell you what I think. This is my opinion on what I think happened here in America. And, you know, when you think about, I believe that fear is a spirit, that it's a demon, that it's a spirit, and it controls many people in many situations. And with that being said, I think that when 9/11 happened in 2001, that was a traumatic experience for America.
1: Right.
0: You know, that was to me, the gateway. That was the doorway. When in America, fear was released.
1: Mm-hmm.
0: And that spirit and that door opened up, and it's been a floodgate ever since.
1: Right.
0: And that in regions where these traumatic experiences happen, that's where fear strikes the hearts of people. And because of that, then demonic entities can enter into people, enter into God's people, enter into situations. And now we are dealing with the fallout of that one event from the Middle East all the way to, ISIS, the Islamic communities, you know, where they're talking about whether they're at war with us or we at war with them. But there is at that time, there was a huge, and please don't forget about these things, but there are a lot of bad people who want to hurt us.
1: Right, exactly.
0: You know what I mean? And not all are from the Islamic community as well.
1: Right.
0: But you know that there are a lot of people who are out there who want to hurt people, innocent people, or people who are who they think in their mind have done something to them. They want to strike out at them. So we as the church, and now a lot of these attacks are now happening in the church place. And it seems to be attacking God's people. So what do we do? I mean, what do we do? Are we to wring our hands and sit back and say, we hope that it doesn't happen to us? Or are we to take the posture to where we are going to change some things and be aware of the situation around us and take our heads out of the sand and say, listen, this could possibly happen to me. What happened in Texas could possibly happen at our church, or what happened in Charleston with the shooting there in Charleston not too long ago could happen around us, and we need to be prepared for it.
1: Right. You know, I think it was just yesterday or the day before, there was a shooting at the school, and one of the videos that you showed the church about security and stuff was saying that if you can stop it outside, it's better to try to catch it outside. And at the school, they were saying that they heard the shots out in the parking lot and made the decision to lock the doors.
0: Oh, which that's
1: saved
0: good,
1: a lot of things.
0: That's good.
1: So a lot of times, I think it's just being proactive towards things can take away a lot of fear. But, you know, as we talk about fear and stuff like that, you may think I don't pay a lot of attention to you, Pastor, but I do. You've been talking about, you know, in our church about one world religions and one world governments and things like that. And I can't help but think that some of this is the devil's plan to make this generation that's coming up after us think that, well, do we really even need churches? You know, are they relevant to us that we need to worry about having these organized religious things,
0: meetings
1: and things like that?
0: Just
1: all
0: home.
1: Desensitizing, you know.
0: Yeah.
1: What's your thoughts on that?
0: Well, you know, they would think, well, just stay home.
1: Mm-hmm.
0: We don't need, you know, we don't need to go out to expose ourselves to a lot of things, but we can just be right here.
1: Well, like you were saying the other day about the churches, we're all just, well, let's just all get together. We're all believing the same God. Just little things separate us. And to a generation that's coming up, well, if we can all just get together and not have these things be a part of it, when in actuality, the shooters and stuff have nothing to do with the church.
0: Right.
1: But in the minds of people watching it, you know, it does have something to do with the church.
0: Yeah, you know, and as far as me pastoring and looking towards this issue, let's do this here. I think I've got this video here that we're going to run. It's called Armed Church Security. It's only like 7 minutes. We're going to run this thing and just kind of throw it out there, and then we're going to kind of bounce off of that.
1: Okay.
0: And see what they have to say about it. So it's Armed Church Security, Biblical and Practical Ways to Win the Fight. Here we go.

0: You know, the world we live in today, I think people are feeling less and less at ease at going in public places. And the church is the steward of the Christian faith until Christ returns. So what we're going to take a look at today is we're going to take a look at why you need church security and why you specifically need armed church security and kind of what that looks like. We're going to support this with biblical principles as well as just some data from the world. Because Jesus last night as a free man after the Last Supper, disciples really weren't fully grasping what was about to happen. Jesus specifically came to this earth to die, and he knew that shortly after this dinner, he was going to be captured, taken up, and crucified for the sins of the world. And Jesus was living outside of time, and he knew exactly what was about to happen later that evening. As he tries to prepare the disciples, he tells them that they need to buy a sword. And the word that he uses for sword here is a different word than they use for a battle sword. What he used is the word for a dagger. So he's specifically talking about, at the time, a self-defense weapon. And when the disciples told him that they had two, he told them that was enough. Now, what I get from this is that these disciples were the very first church in the world. And their job was to, some of them, defend the church. And I know it wasn't all of them, because later on that evening, as Jesus was taken up and captured, Peter came up and he pulled out a sword and cut off the ear of one of the guards. And Jesus told him to put it away, and he told him to put it away for two reasons. Number one, because he was there to die. He was there to be captured. He knew exactly what was about to happen. He knew exactly what he was there to do. He didn't like it, but he was there to do it. And Peter was meant for something very different, because he told Peter, those who live by the sword die by the sword. And Peter was not meant to be the physical guardian of the church. He was meant to be the spiritual guardian of the church. He was meant to be the first leader of the church. And as history shows, Peter did become the head of the church. Now, what I get from this is a few different things. Number one, again, I'm going to say that the church is the steward of the Christian faith until Christ returns. If you're not an active part and an active member of your church, you need to quickly do that. If not this church, then that church. But you need to be a part of that church specifically because we have to be stewards of the Christian faith. If the church doesn't do it, who is going to do it? Secondly, when it comes to church security, we absolutely need church security. There are more churches being attacked today than ever before, and it is the obligation of some members of that church to protect the flock. Just like when Jesus said two swords was enough, he didn't necessarily mean that every single one of those people needs to be a fighter, because Peter was specifically told not to be one. But he did realize that somebody needed to do it. And in this world, there's really three types of people. There's sheep, and that is most of the world. And then there's wolves, and that's a small percentage of the world. And then there's sheep.
1: I say that about the wolves.
0: The guard over the sheep. It's the police. It's the fire. It's your security guards. It's your mother or father, whoever protects your family. It's the people that are willing to stand in between the sheep and the wolves. And every single church desperately needs this. Number three, it needs to not be the pastor. The pastor needs to focus on being a spiritual leader and also an organizational leader. He does not need to focus on, when he's given a sermon, looking around and keeping his eye on everybody and scanning the crowd for people that just don't look right. We have a saying on our church security team that when we're scanning the crowd and we're just looking at people, there's often those people that just stand out. There's something about them that's just not quite right. You just kind of have that feeling. A lot of people would call it a spidey sense. What I like to call it is discernment. And we call those people JDLRs. They just don't look right. It's something about them. The pastor needs to not be worried about these people. He needs to be focused on the message. He needs to be focused on the spiritual fitness of the church. The security team needs to be focused on that. And finally, number four, what I'm going to say in regards to the security is I'm going to recommend that if you have a security, it be an organized security team. The security team at our church was trained by a company called Strategos. I'm going to put a link below there. They're an outstanding company that directly focuses on preparing, arming, and giving the people the equipment and the skills that they need to guard over that church perfectly and be able to allow the ministry to fulfill. Because what you don't want is you don't want a heavy guarding presence, because that's just going to kind of scare people away. That goes against the mission of the church. What you do want is you want somebody or a group of people working together as a team to guard over that church every Sunday. The training we received, every single guard on our church security has gone through extensive pistol training. On top of that, we get together occasionally, and Stratagos again offers a service where we go through airsoft drills and we see what we're doing right, what we're doing wrong. We learn how to work together as a team. And it's not just concealing and carrying, because the problem with a lot of churches is a lot of people do conceal and carry. And if something went down and all of a sudden a lot of people are pulling out guns, this is going to cause a lot of problems. So it's very important that there be a group of people at that church who has the ability to work together as a team and make sure that the bad guy fails and that the church prevails every single time. I hope this video helps. Again, I'm putting Stratagos' link below. Check them out. Let them know the God Family and Guns sent you. Whether or not you contact them or you contact some other training facility, get trained. Know how to work together as a team. Know how to be a much better user of that handgun than just a CCW course and going to the range. But by far the most important thing is put together a group of sheepdog to stand in between the wolves and the flock. If you like this video, click like and subscribe. You can also now find us at GodFamilyAndGuns.org and GodFamilyAndGuns at Facebook. You can also now be a patron to this YouTube channel, and you can find our Patreon link below. But by far, the most important part of this YouTube channel is we take prayer requests, and we put that at the end of every video because God has asked us to, and we're going to be obedient to that, so never hesitate to send that stuff in. Thank you for watching this episode of God, Family, and Guns. And as always, love God, love your family, and love guns.
1: Okay, well, there you have it. And I really appreciate him giving the information out. I think he did a really good job
2: there
1: of just letting people know that you need security at your church. So the answer to our question as we begin is yes, you need some type of security. So let's take it from the basics. Is what I used to always see before any of these active shooters or anything like that, I would always look and know that the ushers or the deacons were the ones who really kind of like protected the church. You know what I mean? There was a group that was they were there on Sunday, and they just kind of like maybe be scattered through the church, and the ushers were there maybe to kind of oversee everything.
2: Right.
1: But it has stepped beyond that now to where, you know, you've got to be more proactive instead of reactive. And even if you're proactive, to the point when I say this, let me clarify this here. So even though I say you're going to be proactive, at that moment you're going to be reactive.
2: Right.
1: So, because you're going to be reacting to what you think is a threat.
2: Exactly.
1: So no matter how proactive you are, you will always be behind the curve.
2: Right.
1: Because once it starts, then you're kind of catch up to what do I need to do to that. Does that make sense what
2: right.
1: I just said?
2: Right.
1: Because you're always going to be reactive in that. So, yes, I mean, there's things that needs to happen. And maybe you have been in churches before that that was the way you saw everything. It was the.
2: But you usually had some old guy that was just sitting in the back and. I remember growing up, there was we had Harville Ray was his name, and he was the guy who was always in the back, sitting in the chair, watching for when people come in to make sure no one just came in and went down the steps into the basement and stuff. And we expected him to handle the situation that came in, and now you look back years later and you think that poor guy probably couldn't have handled the situation.
1: Right, exactly.
2: But that was the mentality we had. We didn't have this mentality that we really have today. But, you know, even in the bank, having worked in a bank, a lot of things are stopped by someone just simply saying hello, and that person recognizing that they've been seen and recognized, you know. So it's not a bad thing for ushers to say hello and all that kind of stuff. But it does, I do believe it needs to go up to the next level. And one of the videos that I had watched said that, you know, your security team people shouldn't really even know who your security team is.
1: Do not need to know who they are.
2: You know,
1: right.
2: They should just be operating.
1: And doesn't even necessarily need to know that you're carrying either.
2: Right.
1: But let's take it off, first of all, some things that we know. And then, of course, first of all, let me say, our church that we both attend at, is that our church is really stepping up the game as far as church security. And we're going to be really enacting a lot of things. So this is something, especially after this last shooting. Now, I was really pleased to see how the Church of God came out with a couple of videos from our our general overseer, really directing that churches need to step their game up. Because I look up. I mean, if they don't look up and share and lead and guide, then we're on our own.
2: Right.
1: But in this incident, I really like that. Those who are over you need to be speaking into your life. You need to get your stuff together.
2: Right.
1: And so that's what we're doing as well. And then making sure that you meet the guidelines of the law within that. So one of the things, let's just say this here in South Carolina, when you're looking at just carrying a gun within the church, you must have a concealed weapons permit.
2: Mm-hmm.
1: You must have a concealed weapons permit, and you cannot carry in the church unless you have permission from the pastor of that church.
2: And it has to be written, doesn't it?
1: Well, no, it doesn't have to be written. It can be verbal. But what we've done in our church is, because we had so many people who did carry, is mm-hmm. that I rescinded. The pastor can rescind all permission. And now what we do, just for legality and for that we know who was there, is that I have given permission, and it's written permission.
2: Mm-hmm.
1: And if you don't have written permission from the church, then from where we're at, then you don't you cannot carry within that facility. Mm-hmm. Now, those who reason why I'm saying this here is that I have a CWP as well, concealed mm-hmm. weapons permit. So mm-hmm. I've been through the training,
2: mm-hmm.
1: and I think it is the best training
2: mm-hmm.
1: that anybody who has a firearm ought to be able to. That they need to go to. They need to go to. So when I hear that you've went through South Carolina CWP training, I go, I know where you're at.
2: Mm-hmm.
1: That I know you've went to the range. I know that you know the laws, and that you're a law abiding citizen.
2: Mm-hmm.
1: So, and one of the things in that is that you're taught that you cannot carry
2: mm-hmm.
1: Into a church unless you have permission.
2: Mm-hmm.
1: And it doesn't have to be posted outside. You just cannot carry into the church unless you have permission. So now we're talking about the security team. So the person on that security team needs to have a CWP.
2: Mm-hmm.
1: That's the law
2: mm-hmm.
1: that you need to have that. And then you can work out from there. But you say, well, I don't have anybody who has a CWP. Well, there are still things that you can do until you get to that point. And those are some of the things that we want to talk about, is how to prepare and get that team set up in that. So I really like how the Church of God,
2: mm-hmm.
1: And I'm just not boasting about them, because there's all kinds of things that's on the internet. So
2: you can
1: go there and get any of the things. So we're just going to tell you some things that we have seen. Can I take it? Can I carry mm-hmm. it on with it?
2: Sure.
1: You know, and one of the things that you already brought up, Bill, was that there were concentric rings of security.
2: Mm-hmm.
1: And you got like four different rings of security looking at into your church. And the first place they were talking about was in the parking lot. Is that many mm-hmm. of the shooters that can be stopped in the parking lot can mm-hmm. be addressed in the parking lot. Who, what's going on here? And so before we move into the other rings, let's talk about the parking lot. What are mm-hmm. some of the things that we could do in the parking lot as well?
2: Well, you need to observe your church, how your church is laid out. One of the things that was pointed out in one of the meetings that we had before was the accessibility of a church. If someone just decided to come in and try to hurt somebody, look at your church, stand back and say, how can I keep someone from getting into this church
1: mm-hmm.
2: and hurting somebody? And then make adjustments, whether it be maybe put up a barrier of some sort to keep
1: right.
2: someone from running into the church. And then you need to have that those people that are going to be dedicated to watching that parking lot and making sure that
1: they go through the parking lot.
2: Right, you know who's in there.
1: Right, you know, we wanted to have people who were assigned to the parking lot, who would tour the parking lot, and have cameras overlooking that parking lot.
2: Right. Even if it's not a shooter coming in the parking lot, we have an area where we have basketball net and stuff, and we had some older men that have come over to play with the teenagers when they're out there playing ball, that I've stepped out there and said, you know, you can't be out here with these teenagers playing ball. You're just too old to be out here.
1: Right.
2: You know, and it's not a matter that I thought they were going to shoot somebody. It just wasn't appropriate for them to be with that age group out there. So when we're talking about security and stuff, it's not always about a shooter. A lot of times it's just about the obvious.

0: were redesigning our church, mm-hmm. it would not be a straight shot driving a car straight to the door. Mm-hmm. It would be a curve, you know, around. Mm-hmm. You'd have to park, and then you would actually be able to have entrance to that front door. But what we did is we went and, you know, they were donated mm-hmm. to the church, but we have the huge barriers.
1: Right.
0: I mean, they're the huge planters.
1: Mm-hmm.
0: When you look across the front, we have four of those across the front, and they are car stoppers.
1: Right.
0: That nobody's
1: they gonna, don't look bad.
0: They don't look bad, and then nobody's going to drive through that front door of that church right. and drive straight on in. Those are the kind of things that just changed my mind. In my mindset mm-hmm. of looking at things. As the pastor, I initiated that. So no, because it's on my watch.
1: Right.
0: You know what I mean? I'm going to do some things I know is necessary to protect the congregants who uh-huh. are there. So that's one of the things that we did in the parking lot. And then one of the things as well out in the parking lot, we have a camera, but we're putting more cameras in.
1: Right.
0: We have a lot of cameras inside, but we're going to be covering the outside mm-hmm. a whole lot more efficiently in different angles and things like that. But in the meantime, because we don't have the funds to do that, we're going to have some people who strategically walk through together mm-hmm. and can make sure that parking lot's right. We've had people in the parking lot before. I know they came to me and they said, some men are in the parking lot. And they went out there. I said, well, go out there and address them, see what's mm-hmm. going up. So they went up to them. I said, why are y'all here in the parking lot just sitting here?
1: Mm-hmm.
0: I said, well, we had lunch.
1: Mm-hmm.
0: Down the street, you know, we were working, we had lunch, and we wanted to eat our lunch somewhere. So what they did is they wanted to come in, and they wanted to have a place to eat their lunch.
1: Right.
0: And they pulled in that parking lot, because it's a public parking lot,
1: right.
0: And they came in, and they were just sitting there.
1: We did that today at the post office. Me and Phyllis, I went and picked her up at work. We drove over to the post office and just sat and had lunch. So people do that kind of stuff.
0: Yeah, I mean, it's okay. You need to find mm-hmm. out what's going on.
1: Right.
0: You know, and I have had people just be parking in the front of the church, and I drove up and I go, sir, ma'am, why are you here?
1: Mm-hmm.
0: And they just say, well, I'm just here parking. I says, well, this is not a public parking. This is a private.
1: Right.
0: This is here. Well, okay. I says, no, you didn't hear what I said. This is not public parking here and everything. And all of a sudden they crank the car. I'll never attend church here. I'm going, well, I don't think I'd want you to be here if you got right. that kind of attitude.
1: Right.
0: I'm just trying to make sure what's going on in this parking lot.
1: Right.
0: Does that make sense? Why are you parking in this parking lot here? What are you doing? I don't know.
1: Exactly.
0: So anyway, you know, so we have to be more proactive.
1: And the minute you don't ask is the minute something's going
0: to
1: happen.
0: Exactly. Yeah. I mean, would they wait for me to get out of my car, or what are they waiting for here? Anyway, mm-hmm. those are the kind of things that you need to be aware of who are out there. And they've got all these type of training videos and things like that. So I know our church is meeting, I think, Friday. They're coming together and putting together mm-hmm. these different teams. So that's kind of like the outer ring.
1: Mm-hmm.
0: That's your parking lot. And now we move from that outer ring. We're going to be moving like kind of into the foyer area,
1: mm-hmm.
0: into the church area.
1: But you still have the security people app, but now your ushers and stuff are greeting people, and they're starting, I mean, they're making notice of people. Because we've had ushers that would come, and I know they've come to you and said, we don't recognize this guy. He's got a backpack. He came straight in, went to the bathroom. So they're aware of things going on.
0: Exactly.
1: Too, you know, and mm-hmm. they're making it known to somebody.
0: Yeah. Well, I tell you what happened the other day. You know, we had Apostle Solly. We had our thing at church. Mm-hmm. And, you know, we had like two nights there. So we have a lot of people who come in. A lot of people we know that we've seen, you know, sporadically. So we know them by mm-hmm. face that follows the ministry. And then there are people coming in that we don't know. So, you know, I'm not part of the service, but I am there kind of like overseeing it. And some people needed to go on into the sanctuary and we needed someone to really secure the front door. So I was there. I said, I'll watch the front door, you know, and I'll just do that. So we had cameras set up, standing right by the front door, sitting right by the door. You know, nobody can see the door, and I can see all the cameras within the whole building and watching everything. And, you know, so I'm looking at a person coming in the door now. He comes into the door, opens the door, and goes in. Now I'm looking at it from a different viewpoint.
1: Right.
0: I'm looking at it. I'm the security person, and he's got a Bible case. You know how we put our Bibles in a nice case and got a handle on it?
1: Uh-huh.
0: And walking in, and I'm thinking to myself, I sure hope he's just got a Bible in that case.
1: Right.
0: So it's not a matter of me looking at it from a pastor standpoint. Praise God, the man walked in with his Bible. Praise the Lord. See what I'm talking about?
1: Right.
0: It's a whole different.
1: If he came in with a violin case or a guitar case, you'd really be
0: concerned. Exactly. So there are different things that you need to look at. I just went through a conference when we were out in Branson, Missouri, and they had 3,000 people in the place where we were at. And one of the things is when they went in and said, you

0: and conceal carry.
1: Mm-hmm.
0: We want you to. If you got a CWP, carry it. We want you in here. But all the bags that are coming into this place are subject to search.
1: Uh-huh.
0: And they searched all the bags that went in. You know, so if anything's coming in, you know, they wanted to know what it was. And the other part was that when they had sessions, like two-hour sessions, then you leave for a lunch break, then you come back, nobody saves their seat.
1: Right.
0: And everything in that sanctuary or any in that building is evacuated. There's no bags. There's no books. There's no backpacks. There's nothing left.
1: Uh-huh.
0: They sweep the place clean. If it's left, they throw it out. Because they don't want to make sure there's nothing there.
1: Right, yeah.
0: It's a total different mindset.
1: Yeah. Well, as you said then, I was thinking it's a total different mindset of Illinois, where I'm from. We never had discussions about guns in the church and this and that because, one, at the time, they didn't have concealed carry. I think they may have it now, but they didn't have it back then, and it was just not something we ever dealt with. Did we have problems in the church? Sure. You know? And who was the ones that usually had the guns and stuff with the criminals, so that's a whole different ball game. But we didn't worry about those type of things. But being here just the 5 years or so that I've been here, I see the need to have the security. I see the need to, you know, for people to carry guns and all that. It is a different mindset.
0: You know, so there's a lot of things that you know, when the attack comes, we're always going to look back and we're going to say, well, I should have done this, I should have done that. We can always do that.
1: Mm-hmm.
0: But what I would encourage pastors and those who are over leadership in the church is, you know, really do something.
1: Mm-hmm.
0: You know, start to secure the premises and things like that. You know, at the road over, just that in our church parking lot, that we have an arm that comes down. We don't have a chain or anything. It's an arm that comes down to the parking lot. And the purpose of that arm there is so that 18-wheelers don't turn around in the parking lot.
1: Right.
0: You know, I don't care about a car coming in, turning around. And I really don't care
1: because
0: about
1: they can just drive around it, yeah.
0: Yeah, and that's why we left it open wide enough so a car could come in. But we put that arm there so that 18-wheelers couldn't come in. Because here's what I found. They were turning around. They ran over the sidewalks. They ran over the trees. They ran over the light poles. They didn't care. They were whooping around to
1: and
0: do a U-turn.
1: Back out
0: and driving right
1: it.
0: Back. And didn't care what that tractor did and hit the curbs and everything. So we secured that, you know, that part so we could limit our traffic in our parking lot. What I'm saying that to everyone is you can limit the traffic in your parking lot somehow as well.
1: And,
0: you know,
1: we're talking about the courts. Now we go into the sanctuary part of it. One of the things with Pentecostalism is we're a vibrant worshiping people. And I know we've had situations where people came in. We didn't really know them. They're shouting, they're dancing and stuff to the point where they would even we had one that would even run up on the stage.
0: Ran up on the stage.
1: Yeah, and then, you know, as people sitting there, you don't know, why is he running up on the stage? All these people have been here for years, and they're not running on the stage. Why is he running on the stage?
0: Yeah.
1: And so immediately your mind goes to, is he going to hurt somebody? And, of course, in that case, he wasn't. He was just wanting to worship the Lord and stuff, and he was talked to about running up on the stage. But I imagine that probably happens a lot in Pentecostal churches where people you don't know come in, and they react.
0: Get out of hand.
1: However they want to do it, you know. And so you, all this we're talking about, the security, is really just an insurance policy. You know, we have insurance hoping that you never use that insurance. But if you need it, it's there. And I think that's mainly what the security mindset has to be, is that we don't ever want to have to use it. But if we do need to use it, it needs to be there to be able to be used. Because we are a church of God. You know, we want God's people to come. We want people that are hurting, people that are desperate. That's our prayer at the church, is for desperate people to come in. And desperate people, sometimes when they come in, they act different than people that have had the opportunity of having Christ in their life. So it's important for us to be on guard with these type of things. Now, I wanted to ask you a question, Pastor. You know, some people will say, I don't have to worry about that stuff. I'm covered in the blood of Jesus. And you know, I mean, theoretically, I would think that all Christians are covered in the blood of Jesus, yet we see that Christians have been shot and killed.
0: Yeah. Go ahead and get the whole question out, then I'm going to...
1: Okay, so people that say that, it reminds me of Job, you know, the friends are saying, who sinned, mother or the father? And I think sometimes people, excuse me, people have that attitude that something happens, it's the fault of the people. So there's the question.
0: Okay, and so let me just pause it right there for a moment. We're going to take a break here to our sponsor here, and we're going to be right back just in a moment.
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0: All right. 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
1: Amen.
0: And if you would like to be a supporter of projects here, or It's Really Supernatural, or
1: anything.
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1: Amen.
0: And one of those programs there, and we'll sure get you hooked up as well, and we'll advertise for you as well. So the question was, or is, that is put to me, is what about the person in the blood, you know, and Jesus and all?
1: Exactly.
0: So if all I got to do is plead the blood, then I shouldn't have to do anything else.
1: Right.
0: You know, I mean, it's almost kind of like what Christians do now.
1: Mm-hmm.
0: Demons can't attack me or touch me or anything because I'm under the blood. Mm-hmm. I'm going, man, Jesus, come on, help us out here.
1: Mm-hmm.
0: So here, let's do it here a moment. So I take a thing in the scriptures where Nehemiah was building the wall. And the Bible tells that when he was rebuilding the wall and he wanted to rebuild Jerusalem. And the scripture tells us that as Nehemiah was building the wall, that they put armed guards, and some worked, and some guarded the wall, and some guarded the wall as they worked and laid their bricks. And Nehemiah was so sharp and so smart at what he did, they laid the bricks in front of their own houses. They didn't have people working on the other side over, you know, they laid it right where they were working at in their homes. So he was really got them. They really had something into it.
1: Right, it was important to them.
0: It's important to them. I'm bricking my own house up, the wall up in front of my house. But the thing was that he had armed guards, and that some worked. And I think that's the principle in what you have to do here, is that as we are working, building the kingdom of God on that day and on that time, then there has to be those people who are armed. As it was in that day, they had their weapons. As it is in our day, we have to be aware of that as well. I believe... spiritual, let's talk about spiritual as well, is I believe that the church is under attack. And when we say under attack, the fear that is coming into America, you know, when I look at this here in Deuteronomy chapter 18, God spoke to the children of Israel and told them that if they did this, this, and this, that God would protect them and be part of them. And if they did not hearken unto the voice of the Lord their God, he said these curses would come over you and overtake you. And it would be the whole nation. And one of those is that he would promote terror among the people. Terror among the people. And I think that is what we're seeing, is that we're seeing the attack of terror across America. And now it's not only out there, it's in our schools. It's in our places of recreation where we go at. It's, you know, in football stadiums. You need to be careful. Baseball stadiums, shopping, it's going to be in our recreation, and then it's in our movie theaters,
1: right?
0: All these things has happened, and now it has even filtered into our houses of worship, you know, so that's what I see happening. That spirit of terror, that fear, has moved throughout the place. So spiritually, what we have to be aware of is just not the shooter, but understand there's a spiritual attack on the people. And when we start to pray, we pray with prayer strategies against those things. So what we do in prayer, that I pray, is that God would thwart the plans that the enemy has, the devil has, to attack University Parkway. Whatever plans he has, Lord, I pray in the spirit, and I come against that attack now and do whatever you have to do to thwart that attack of the enemy. See what I'm getting at?
1: Right.
0: And those are the things, I mean, some people say, well, I don't think we need to talk about that stuff. We need to have shooting. You need to have that too. But you don't need to do this without prayer. And understand there's a spiritual side on this as well, is that you need to have an active prayer life and prayer strategies against the things that the enemy wants to do against hurting your people. And of course, then we pray every week that God sends us desperate people. Mm-hmm. You know, we don't want to, and I say this, Bill, you're the one who brings in, you ask every Sunday, are there visitors? So tell the people there about every Sunday. Tell us about
1: every Sunday. I'd say for the last year and a half, we've had 2 to 12 visitors come into church. And I think it, like you said, I think it's a direct thing of saying, Lord, send us the desperate. And they are hearing the message that there is hope at this church.
0: Right.
1: And they can come to that church. Nothing out of the ordinary that we're doing other than following what God has told us to do and praying and seeking God's will. But he continues to bring those people in. So he'll honor the things that you ask.
0: Right.
1: You have not because you asked not. And I just found out from Pastor Dr. Fenton that we have one lady that was so touched with the deliverance and stuff that she's been going to pastors and just inviting pastors from different churches, going down the road, stopping at the church, saying you
0: need to come,
1: need to consider about deliverance and come. And she's been having, you know, 2 to 4 pastors coming a week.
0: Yeah, they do.
1: You know, and you would, you know, most of us think, well, someone asked me to come to a church that I don't know who they are, I'm just going to blow them off.
0: Yeah.
1: And
0: but our prayer, in a part of our prayer strategy, mm-hmm. is God send us desperate people.
1: Mm-hmm.
0: And so we know on Sunday, I know this coming Sunday, I don't know who's going to be there. I know we're going to have our regular mm-hmm. people, but I'm expecting God to send me what? Desperate people. And they come from all over the United States. They come from all over the United States. They fly in from Washington State. They fly in from South Dakota, from Texas, from Alabama. They come from Tennessee. Mm-hmm. They come from North Carolina. They come from Virginia. Mm-hmm. And what I'm telling y'all, that I've been doing this a long time.
1: Mm-hmm.
0: And until we opened up the door to understanding that God birthed a deliverance ministry
1: mm-hmm.
0: that I didn't ask for.
1: Mm-hmm.
0: And I know pastors don't agree with it. Well, that will be between them and God.
1: Mm-hmm.
0: I guess what the best saying for me is, in all humility, a man with experience,
1: mm-hmm.
0: a man with experience is never at the mercy of a man with an opinion.
1: Mm-hmm.
0: You know what I mean? It don't take you long, but sitting in a room with somebody who's being set free to change that wrong opinion you
1: right.
0: got. That makes sense?
1: That's right.
0: You know, so.
1: And if the Lord was to say, you know what, Henry, from now on, you can start shutting down at 12 o'clock and let's go back to me rancho.
0: That would be great, wouldn't it?
1: We would all give a big shout for that.
0: Exactly. So here's the thing, is that we know that these people are coming, though. So with their coming, we are opening our doors up.
1: Mm-hmm.
0: And while we're opening the doors up to these people coming in, talking about church security, you know now, because some churches mm-hmm. are going to take the mindset of mm-hmm. I don't want no new members, I don't want no mm-hmm. new people here, and that's wrong.
1: You posted a sign, somebody had posted about the doors being locked, and in order to get in, someone has to come let you into the church.
0: Yeah,
1: and you don't want to do that,
0: right?
1: I mean, God's house should be a house where you can. It's inviting the downcast and the brokenhearted to come in.
0: So I think in the prayer strategy is the blood, mm-hmm. applying the blood,
1: mm-hmm.
0: that the enemy cannot transgress the blood, and applying that and applying the God setting angels
1: mm-hmm.
0: over our place to protect us, protecting angels and warring angels and all these things, is enter into active warfare.
1: Right.
0: Knowing that these situations can happen,
1: mm-hmm.
0: and then you do your part as far as preparing for them.
1: Mm-hmm.
0: And I think that's what we need to do as well. You know, good things happen to bad people.
1: Right.
0: And bad things happen to good people.
1: That's right.
0: And so that's what happens a lot of times.
1: It rains on the just and the unjust.
0: Exactly. So the church, we don't want to ever have to, as a community over this broadcast area,
1: mm-hmm.
0: ever have to really come and support you after a situation has happened.
1: Right.
0: So we want to just kind of put this out there and say, change your mindset. Look at what you need to do. You know, one of the things that we do as far as the outer perimeter mm-hmm. of our church, once our service starts, all our doors are locked
1: mm-hmm.
0: From the inside. They are mm-hmm. locked from the outside. I'm pardon mm-hmm. me. They're locked from the outside. You could steal from the inside, go out, because that's a fire hazard.
1: Mm-hmm.
0: You cannot secure your doors and not let the people out in case of a fire or a shooting.
1: Right.
0: You know what I'm talking about? You don't want to lock them doors and people not be able to get out.
1: Right.
0: But you do want to secure the outside so people can't get in. from the outside. And the way we route everybody is around to our main entrance.
1: Right.
0: At 11:15, the service starts after 15 minutes. All the doors are secured, doors locked. All the traffic is routed through one door so that we can watch things. And those might be things that you need to do as well, and train your children and train people. Do not prop doors open.
1: Right.
0: During services, don't go out them doors. You know, you can put little barriers up. I'm talking about that, you know, a little sign there or something so they don't go outside, outside of that door. So there's a lot of security things that you can do today.
1: Right.
0: Starting today.
1: And one of the side benefits is if you have people coming through the back of the church rather than the side of the church, they're not walking up past the pulpit during the preaching when the pastor's really getting a good point, and all of a sudden someone comes in with a family of six and scooting and kind of disrupting everything.
0: Right.
1: They come in through the back door, the ushers show them their seats, and everything is flowing. So it's, although it's a security thing, it's not necessarily just a security thing.
0: I can't get over how important it is for to secure the perimeter, and if you could secure the perimeter, and then now you got your sanctuary. So I don't know how your church is set up, but our sanctuary is in the center of our church, so you can walk around the left hall, the right hall, the back, the front, and never actually enter into the sanctuary. And the sanctuary is, you know, so anybody could be walking around it. And so that's where we have people who monitor the hallways, but now we're in the sanctuary, you know, and then having people posted, like you were talking about, up at the front, so that if anybody charged the pulpit or charged anything like that, they could intervene, or have people there in the sanctuary who are carrying so that they can stop. Now, I'm not going to get into the specifics of what kind of ways you need to stop them, whether it be a lethal or non-lethal or whatever it is, but that would be something that you and your church need to work out and make sure that everybody's on board with those things. But there are people who need to be posted in there so that, you know, I'm kind of like I'm not like a lot of pastors who's got their little entourage around them.
1: Right.
0: And, you know, nobody can get to them and can't talk to them after the service. I'll turn around to the front and I'll greet every person going out. You know what I mean? Now, before service, it's a little different. I mean, I got people who want to walk in the front door and say, hey, let me tell you about that. You know, let me tell you. And I'm going, hey, listen, this is not the time. I've got my mind on what I'm doing. Now, after the service, you know, I'll sit there and I'll stand there and I'll talk with you all day long. But the thing is that a lot of pastors have an entourage around them, and I'm going to go ahead and tell you, Pastor, you're not that important.
1: That's right.
0: You're not that important. I mean, if you got three or four people walking around you with a gun and everything, you're not that important.
1: Right.
0: But the thing is, your church people are important, and you need to make sure that they are secure.
1: Amen.
0: Putting all that money and all that time around them. Did that make sense? And making sure that they're, and then of course you do need have your protection as well. But I'm trying to pop the air in your bubble. You're not that important. That makes sense. Because they have all that around them and nothing around the people in the church.
1: That's right.
0: Or around the security of the church. They've got, they're totally focused wrong on that. So if they are, if your church is secure, you're secure.
1: Right.
0: That makes sense. If your church is secure, you're secure as well.
1: Because if I can hurt your people, I can stop your message. I don't have to necessarily stop you, but if I can stop your people. So you're absolutely right. It needs to be focused on the people. I remember kind of teasing and joking a little bit and talking about how important it is to protect the associate pastor of the church. You know, but the truth of the matter, it is important to protect the sheep of the flock.
0: I mean, we want to see that. And then, of course, I have people who you know, who look after me. They help me get my stuff in. Get my Steno Terry Cofer. He really, really a good man. Sabrina, she takes care of everything, watching over my stuff. You do, Bill, and everybody does. I mean, they help me get my stuff and get my stuff in and out. You know, I've been there at church by myself late at night. And I'll tell you what happened to me one night, just getting out of church. It's probably about 2 or 3 o'clock in the morning. This would be Sunday morning. I've been there Sunday night, Saturday night, Sunday morning now. I've been praying. I'm getting ready to leave. And as I walk out of the church, I secure the church. I'm outside now, and the door behind me is locked. And there's a car coming down the front of the church, you know, on the road, and it turns his blinker on. I go, "What's going on here? This car turning? You know, what's he doing right here?" So he turns the into the parking lot, and I had the passenger door open of my truck, and I'm standing there, and I leave the door open, and I reach over into my whatever, and I have my hand on my whatever, and this car turns around in the parking lot and comes by me very, very slowly and takes and does a U-turn and goes right on out. See, I didn't know at that moment in time, at 3 o'clock in the morning, what was intentions. And I'm telling you what, he probably did, or they didn't probably know what my intentions were either.
1: That's right.
0: But I had something. You understand what I mean? At 3 o'clock in the morning, and that I wasn't there all by myself, and somebody do something to me and me not be able to protect myself.
1: And that's the thing. You know, as a pastor, you meet people that are not always the highest caliber, I would guess you'd say. I remember when I was in Oshkosh, I had counsel with this woman, and during the counseling with her and stuff, she told me about her husband, who had such an anger problem that he had kicked a cow to death. And I remember thinking,
0: that's what I'm talking about.
1: That's pretty rough, kicking a cow to death. About 3 or 4 nights later, I'm at the church by myself, and lo and behold, who comes in?
0: The cow kicker.
1: The cow kicker. And he didn't know I had talked with his wife and stuff, but, you know, I sat and talked, and it all worked out fine and everything. But what I'm saying is pastors deal with this type of thing on a regular basis where other people can avoid them. A pastor can't avoid them a lot of times.
0: Yeah.
1: And a lot of times it's a lot more dangerous job than what people think. But anyway, so...
0: We got about 10 minutes here.
1: We think about those.
0: Anybody want to call in? You think, you know, this subject is not one of the things people want to talk about.
1: Yeah.
0: But and projects here, what do I see coming down the road? You better have you some protection. Churches, you better take this serious, and you better step up your game and you make this happen, because it's just like dotting across the land. It's just when it gets, and it's already happening in Charleston right down the street here.
1: Right.
0: You know, we talk about, it's not a black thing, it's not a white thing, it's not one of those things, everybody. It is one of the things the enemy is out to destroy, kill, steal, and destroy.
1: And he'll use anybody.
0: And you need to, just like you protect your home, you need to protect your church. I'm just going to get kind of way out there, get kind of crazy. You know, when they, it was really something to where I used to work at.
1: Mm-hmm.
0: It was very open. It was a real open plant to really, we could just walk in, those who were plant personnel, that'd be like your members of your church. Man, you just walk in, you can walk out, you come in anytime you want. We didn't have to have badges. I mean, they just knew you. That's how it was. But when a different company took over, and when they took over, their mind of security changed. It was no more of a level of small church mentality. It was, I don't care how small you are, you need to now have some type of security. So they put turnstiles up. I mean, I haven't go through turnstiles now. And then having to have badges to scan myself. And I'm going, I can't believe I'm having to do this. But they were doing that for our security.
1: That's right.
0: To make sure that people who were coming in, they were secure in doing that. And, you know, we surely don't want to get into turnstiles and security and things like that. But, you know, you have to do something to be able to meter the people coming through and monitor them and look at those people coming into your facility and trying to gauge them. What is their intent? And if, especially if you really believe that the devil has a mission against the church, y'all need to realize he has a mission against the church.
1: That's right.
0: And he wants to come in and stop the gospel from going forward.
1: And that brings up another point that I was talking to you before about the Tucker Carlson had a woman on his show, and they were talking about one of the problems with these shooters is toxic masculinity. And they were trying to say that because women are doing so well and getting up there financially, as men are getting up there and getting jobs that men have and all that, that you can blame these shooters. They get a toxic type of masculinity that causes them to become these shooters and stuff. But we know better than that. We know. We call it a demonization.
0: A demonization, right.
1: So
0: they demonize.
1: As we look at the security and stuff for the church, we also look at from the viewpoint of, whereas it's a shame that they would come in and shoot a church and stuff, they need to understand they can get help at the church too. And we can look at the security system as being in place to protect the sheep, but we're also there for the one that does need the help. And if you want to.
0: That's so true, is that the people coming in are going to need help. And so if you don't allow the troubled people coming in, you know, it's when we're talking about the demonization of people coming to church, regardless of what pastors think, people coming to church have demons. And some of them are, if they get stirred up, they can be very, very violent.
1: Mm-hmm.
0: And you don't know what they have. And you don't know what their intent are. And you don't know, now, aside from that, you don't know the mental place where some people are at.
1: Right.
0: I mean, you know, with, you know, and please don't take this wrong when I say this. But when they start thinking about the shooting in Sutherland Spring, Texas, and I had that on the screen here for me. I had some information on that on the screen here about Sutherland Springs. You know, it was Sutherland Spring, Texas, November the 5th in 2017 is when this happened. There are total number of death is 26. It's a mass shooting, and non-fatal injuries were 20.
1: Mm-hmm. 20 people. So 46 shot all together.
0: Yeah, that's terrible, isn't it? So it says, on November 5th, 2017, a mass shooting occurred at the First Baptist Church in Sutherland Spring, Texas, about 30 miles east of the city of San Antonio. Now, what we found out just from our general overseer, we found out that the Church of God had one of our members was in the shooting, mm-hmm. but was not hurt in that. So our prayers are for the families who lost people, mm-hmm. and for those who are recovering, and God help what they need to do there in that place. And you know, we are different denominations, mm-hmm. but they are our brothers and sisters in the Lord.
1: That's right.
0: And so, you know, our hearts go out to them for that. Now, with that being said, let me make this point here. When they said that there was a shooting on mm-hmm. Sunday,
1: mm-hmm.
0: and it was all those people, you know, what's the first thing that went through my mind was that was it the pastor?
1: Mm-hmm.
0: Not was it the pastor shot, was it the pastor on the attack?
1: Mm-hmm.
0: Because people just don't realize. Oh, now, remember I said this before about mental conditions, mm-hmm. is that people just don't realize the mental pressure they put on their pastors.
1: That's right.
0: I'm just telling you, y'all just don't realize it with all the bickering and mm-hmm. the fighting and firing and this and that and money and that. Y'all just don't realize what y'all put on your pastor.
1: Mm-hmm.
0: And it would be very easy for one of them to snap.
1: Mm-hmm.
0: You know, and just get
1: if they're not spiritually where they need to be,
0: exactly.
1: Yes, sir.
0: They could very.
1: When you were talking about the people wanting to talk to you before you go up to minister, I thought we could do a whole show on that, on things that you should not do to the pastor before time to preach.
0: Yeah, that would be good.
1: You know, because
0: good stuff.
1: As you said, people think, well, he's just, you know, I'm only telling him this, but they don't realize that there's been 10 other people telling you things too.
0: Yeah, they want to tell you right before you. I got to tell you this before you go up there. You know, I'm resigning today, mm-hmm. and I can't wait. I got your attention, mm-hmm. now, and I'm resigning. And you're telling me that you're resigning. Here's my resignation. Resign.
1: Mm-hmm.
0: Wait till not,
1: you got seven, not, six yeah, other days to
0: yeah,
1: leave.
0: Don't wait the Sunday to come resign. Do it another time.
1: Mm-hmm.
0: But they don't realize. See, they think they're God.
1: Mm-hmm.
0: God's on their side, and he's mm-hmm. doing. And you have just totally messed my mind up.
1: Mm-hmm.
0: Spiritually, before I go and present the word that I've got all today, and the enemy has brought that in
1: mm-hmm.
0: to me, and mm-hmm. I know you're following God and God's leading you, but I'm telling you, that's not God. Mm-hmm. You think it's God.
1: And meanwhile, there's
0: how messed up your mind is that you think that's God.
1: Right. There's somebody in the congregation crumbling that needs that word today,
0: yeah.
1: And now that word's not coming to him because you've allowed the devil to get into you,
0: exactly.
1: and caused you to.
0: You know, so that they're thinking, oh yeah, I'm hearing God. I'm going, you're not at that point. I'm sorry, you're out of order.
1: Mm-hmm.
0: There are order in the kingdom of God, and that's not the time to do it.
1: Right.
0: And no matter how much time, no matter how many times they hear me say that or people say that, but when they're ready, that's when they've
1: that's
0: got
1: right.
0: it. That's when they're going to enter in and they're going to do.
1: That's right.
0: They're going to do the thing.
1: And you know, I mentioned about the toxic masculinity. My first thought was, I would not be surprised if a next big shooting like that is done by a woman, because this affects everybody.
0: Yeah.
1: You know, and mm-hmm. anybody. I remember a pastor I had one time said anybody could be a step away from falling.
0: Yeah.
1: And
0: they say everybody's just one step away from insanity.
1: Uh-huh.
0: You're just one step away from letting this stuff go, just get to you.
1: Uh-huh.
0: You know, everybody's on the edge, living on the edge. You know, we're talking about living on the edge of tribulation, living on the edge of something good. Some people are living on the edge of insanity.
1: Amen. That's right.
0: It just takes just one thing to push them. It's like the straw that broke the camel's back. You know, they've been under a lot of pressure.
1: Uh-huh.
0: And now those things happen. So I'll tell you this here.
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4: And many more in our area for anyone struggling with any form of addiction. Next up is The Way.
5: What's going on, everybody? Thank y'all for tuning in to The Way radio program. We are super excited about tonight's program. We all brought our bosses in with us to work today.
6: That's right.
5: No, but any of you guys that have tuned in with us starting last week, we started a series on sonship. We're going to do a couple weeks or however long it takes to talk about what it means to be the head of the household and being the man and man's responsibilities. And no better way to find out what the man's responsibilities are than have your wives come in and tell you what you're supposed to be doing. No, we really wanted to...
7: You notice I'm being quiet, right?
5: Yeah. No, we really wanted to get our wives on. We had the opportunity to do so. We haven't done so in a... I don't know that we've never had all of our wives on at the same time. So this is pretty cool experience for all of us. But, you know, we just wanted everybody to, you know, get the wife's perspective on the household and what we're, you know, how we're supposed to be carrying ourselves and what it means to be a godly, biblical wife. I know I am truly thankful for having that in my life. I wouldn't be sitting here today if God didn't put this woman into my life and put it upon her heart to be a biblical wife. And that's without a doubt the reason we're sitting here still married to this day, you know. And I know both these men's stories, so I know for a fact that's the reason you guys are still sitting here married as well, because of the biblical wives you have sitting beside you. So,
7: amen.
5: Yeah, but guys, we're so thankful to have y'all here. It's awesome. Wish we had more microphones. We really wanted Julie.
6: It's great to be here.
5: Julie and Mark to be on with us as well, but if you know Julie, she is knee-deep in schoolwork, getting her degree from Liberty, so it consumes all her free time, which she doesn't have too much of, but she is pretty consumed by it. So when she gets done with school, we'll do this again and have her on as well. But
6: yes. Nice.
8: Yes.
5: But do we have any announcements? I don't think we have. You got any announcements?
7: Mm-mm.
5: No. I know the Color Run's coming up. I believe it's two weekends, 29th, I think.
6: September 29th, right?
5: Is it September 29th?
6: I think so.
5: I was supposed to post that on our page last week, and I forgot, but I'll make sure I get the information out there, because we want to raise money for that.
6: If not, it's this weekend, because it is officially almost September.
9: Isn't it? No.
6: It's September 29th, I think.
5: This is
9: the 26th.
5: This is August.
9: Oh, August. Wow.
5: Anywho.
9: Wow.
5: Brother Steve, you want to open us up in prayer before we get started?
9: Yes, Lord, we just thank you. Thank you, Father. We just thank you. God, we thank you for the authority that you've given us, Lord, to call on you, the authority you've given us to call on you no matter their good times or their bad times. Right now, Lord, I ask for healing for anyone out there who's suffering with something, freedom in their lives, oh God. I thank you, Father, that you walk through their homes. You remind them of their authority in you through the blood of Jesus Christ. That, Lord, that no matter what their needs are, their wants are, they remember you're just waiting for them to ask. God, and I thank you that your word will go forth tonight. The Lord, that we all sitting here will speak by the Holy Ghost and not by our own selfish selves. But, Lord, we will hear you. And, Father, even if... Then for those who are out there will call in or write in and have questions, Lord, that you would give us the right response. And Lord, even in this time, if there's a time where we need to just stop and pray, Lord, Holy Spirit, take over in this meeting right now. In Jesus' name, amen.
5: Amen, amen, amen.
6: I just want to say real quick, me and Dana were texting earlier today, and I'm like, I don't know if the Lord's put something on your heart to talk about, but... What did I say?
8: Well,
6: didn't I say later? I think I want to talk about leadership.
8: Yes.
6: I had no idea that, because I didn't listen last week, I had no idea that, where was I? Where was I?
7: Don't matter where you was at. What matters is you didn't listen.
6: But I had no idea we had no idea what the topic was tonight. I don't know if you did.
10: No, I did not.
6: But I just think it's a God thing, because leadership was what... I thought we should talk about.
5: Well, so there you go. She does a Bible study on Wednesday nights with my mother and a couple other ladies. That's where she was at Wednesday.
8: Yeah. Mm-hmm. Yeah. I always miss y'all's show, too, because I'm at church Wednesday night. Pastor does a Bible study Wednesday night.
7: I told you what was going on.
8: Well, kind of.
7: Yeah, kind of.
8: But the funny thing is when Teddy sent that to me this morning and she said, has the Holy Spirit given you anything? I'm thinking about leadership. And I said, well, no. I said, was there a certain topic? And she said, yeah, they gave us topics. I was panicking. I was like, Bill didn't give me a topic. And she said, no, she corrected it. She said, no, they didn't give us a topic.
6: Did not give us a topic.
8: Oh, okay. I was like, oh, no, I'm not prepared.
9: Are you prepared?
8: Yeah.
9: You better feel filled with something.
5: Jesus, the Lord been preparing you for a long time.
8: Yeah. At least 30 years.
5: But no, we don't normally have scheduled topics, but coming in last week is something that was laid on Mark's heart that, you know, it was the original show that they did when we started this program, not me included, but when Mark started the show with Michael and
7: Johanny.
5: There we actually went over the verses that they did the opening show, and it was about sonship. Right. So in the state of where the world is, fatherless nation is where we're at.
8: Yes.
5: It is important that Christian men step up and start being and acting like Christian men, because too much, even in Christian homes, the wives are running the households. Mm-hmm. Right, and that's because we're allowing them to do so, and I don't mean that in a negative way, but because we're not taking the step forward to be that leader in the household. The wives have to do that.
6: Mm-hmm. You know, and the wives also have to step back so that their husband can take that position. I think that's something a lot of wives don't realize, is that if they're in that leadership position and they don't step out of it, their husband can't step into it. They have to give him an opportunity step into it.
7: Yeah, because, well, I mean, like, our household, whole time, well, when we had children in the house, of course, we weren't in church, but I was a shift worker, so I was there half the time, gone, you know, and even until recently, until last week, you know, I've been a shift worker.
5: Yeah.
7: So it's kind of hard to lead when half time at work, you know, so she took the brunt of the household stuff over.
5: Yeah.
7: You know, so.
8: But I think even in doing that, the head of the household always fell to him anyway. Like, even with the kids, I'm like, we'll ask what dad says. You know, the decision wasn't just mine. Now, sometimes I could make those, but if it was big decisions, it was like, let me talk to dad first, and then we'll, you know. So even in that, being in the world and not being in Christ, you know, that was still.
7: I mean, because the big things, you know, are my primary concern. You know, don't hide the big things from me.
5: Yeah.
7: You know, if you want a new pair of shoes, you know, go get you a new pair of shoes,
8: right?
7: You know, because you're going, you know, because when, you know, when I say those new, you're going to say no regardless.
8: Okay. You know? Nope. I bought them a few weeks ago.
5: Yeah. But I think even in those cases where you not necessarily were not taking the lead because of being on shift work, when the wife does it so much, a lot of times they continue to do it even when the husband is around.
8: Yes.
5: And that's where, as a biblical husband and wife, we need to learn to allow the wife needs to learn to let the husband take the lead when he's there, right? You're to fill his shoes, so to speak, when he's not there, right? Obviously, he can't call you at work to make decisions, right? That's the mom's role when she's with the kids all day long.
8: You know, society has done a good job of doing that, though.
5: Yeah.
8: The deadbeat dads, or the dads at work all the time, or the single moms out there. There's no dad in the picture, and the woman's had to step up. But not just in that, but even in the workforce.
5: Yeah.
8: Where, you know, growing up, my mom stayed home.
5: Yeah.
8: Now it takes two salaries just to make it, you know, in today's world.
6: Mm-hmm. Mm-hmm.
8: And so I think the enemy's done a good job of turning that around, too. So now it's like taking the mom and the dad out of the home.
7: Well, you know, it takes two salaries to make it in the way that the world says we're supposed to be made, or whatever, however you want to phrase it. But in reality, if more young adults just starting out would start the way we did, with a single wide trailer, going to a double wide trailer, to a small house, to a bigger house, you know. But now they come fresh out of college and they got $400,000 worth of debt.
5: Yeah.
7: You know, that's what I tried to instill in my kids. Don't just because that bank says you can get $400,000. That means look for some $200,000.
5: That's right.
7: Period. Don't get a cent more. Because you don't want to be, was it, home poor.
8: House poor.
7: Because that usually, to me, that's what leads a lot of times to divorce, because you're constantly working to pay the bills,
10: to keep up with the Joneses, that you don't have time to really sit back, relax, and enjoy your marriage, enjoy your spouse, enjoy your kids.
11: Yeah.
10: You know, because I'd much rather her not work and been there all the time for the kids than each one of us missing out on seemed like everything.
11: Yeah.
10: You know, so, and we kept a tight budget. A lot of people didn't see how we could do what we did, but they didn't see we didn't waste money.
11: Yeah.
10: Every cent went to something that was of value. So it looked like we had a lot when in reality we just didn't have the junk that, you know, we didn't go into Quick Shop, spend $100 on Monsters and, you know, whatever, you know, Monster whatever drinks, whatever. Yeah. We just didn't do that. We
11: kind of came to that same realization, I don't know, 4 or 5 years ago, I guess it was, for, I don't know, was it our anniversary? We rented the treehouse up in North Carolina. Yeah. But anyways, we rented a treehouse, so like this room held the bed and like one dresser.
10: Mm-hmm. Right.
11: Where we cooked for our meals was actually outside under a canopy. So for like 3 or 4 days, we stayed in this place. We went hiking during the day and came back, and we really realized we live way above our means.
10: Mm-hmm.
11: Like,
10: oh, absolutely.
11: This, the American way is to get whatever you want and just be in debt for the rest of your life. And we made a decision that we're not going to do that anymore. Now, we still splurge a little bit, but our next move,
8: right,
11: we're going from a 2,500-square-foot house to about an 800- to 1,000-square-foot house when we move, because we don't need – we want, but we don't need that, you know. And there's we're still, you know, 12 years in this house, and we have not put a serious dent into our house note because of having a house note.
8: Right.
11: You know what I mean? It's like it's not necessary. But the world tells you, you got to have that big old house to...
8: The world's made it to where, our society's made it to where, and there's nothing wrong with females working, I don't mean that.
11: Right.
8: But, or having a career, but when it took it to where the women, kind of like the women's lib, like, I make more than my husband, I'm the head of this, you know what I mean? Like, it took it to a whole new level.
11: Yeah.
8: Versus when we were younger, and I remember my mom working a part-time job at Sconyers on a Saturday. She was friends with Larry Sconyers, to work there on Saturday to give us a little extra money, because everything Dad made went to, you know, just living and keeping 4 kids fed.
11: Yeah.
8: But I was fortunate to have a mom that was able to stay home with me, you know, and know she was there. And to me, I don't know, I mean, society's just so different now.
12: Yeah.
8: I mean, I know I'm old school, but...
12: It's not a matter of being old school. Leadership to lead. And we all know that the man is the head of the home.
8: Mm-hmm.
12: I think when a woman gets grounded in the Lord, she realizes that, whether she has a career outside of the home or not. I had a career outside of the home.
8: Mm-hmm.
12: And I was in a man's world because I was an engineer.
8: Okay.
12: So I had to learn how to navigate that. So I also could not bring that home like that. And one of the prayers, Stephen and I, since we got married very young, and we were really blessed and we got saved young, and I knew that he was the head of home. Didn't have a problem with that. And my thing, having raised 3 sons, I wanted them to know that. So it was always a discussion. We always let them know, Dad, you know, we do this, you know, and Dad and I talk, and Dad's the end point.
8: Yes, yes.
12: And I think when you do that, but you can't do that unless you're secure in who you are.
8: Exactly.
12: And secure in who the Lord made you to be.
11: Mm-hmm.
12: And then when that happens, then you can support your husband, and you can let the children see that, you know, it doesn't matter who makes the most money. It does not matter.
8: Right.
12: My husband is head of, he has the end point.
8: Right.
12: You know. He totally has the end point.
8: Right.
12: But you have to be grounded in the word for yourself as a female.
6: Yeah.
9: One of my sayings,
12: as a wife,
9: was,
12: you have to be.
9: One of my sayings was, I don't care how much money you make, as long as I got enough money to bring you home a loaf of bread, I'm the breadwinner in this joint. I'm going to bring home the bread.
11: See, I can't use the money excuse, because she makes way more money than I do.
9: That's what I'm just saying. I mean, it's still, I bring home the bread. I mean.
10: Yeah, the fact that she does that doesn't torture you. You've got some guys out there. I mean,
11: doesn't bother me one bit.
10: I mean, it really bothers them.
11: Because of the how the Lord has uplifted her in her career path, mm-hmm. is allowing me to step back from being the bread maker
10: right.
11: for the longest part of our relationship and being able to step back and do what I really love and be able to impact people mm-hmm. because I'm able to pour into all my clients on a daily basis mm-hmm. and I'm able to stay at home, do my job with people, right? Mm-hmm. Take care of the house to the best of my ability.
12: It's because you two work together. Yes. You two work together. Right. And there's a grounding in the Lord that both of you have.
11: We don't look at it as she makes our money.
12: That's right.
11: Money,
12: you know, it's always been our money.
11: That's right.
12: I don't know because we got married so young. Yeah. We've never had the separate accounts. And, you know,
13: I've never understood that.
12: Yeah. It's, you know, I get it because, you know, I see this generation and they might be established before they get together. Mm-hmm. But that's not us. You know, it's always our money. You know, like Stephen always said, if you go down, I go down.
13: That's it.
12: I'm in debt. I'm in debt. It's our money.
9: We had this thing one time, and we were moving, and the guy said, and so I had to go. We were moving to California. We were moving somewhere, anyway, Florida, I think it was, and we went in to a lawyer because had to be you had to get a power of attorney. Mm-hmm. Had that power of attorney.
12: Oh yes.
9: And the lawyer was sitting there, and he says, "So, what do you want her to be able to do?" So do whatever she wants to do. He said, but that's giving her everything. She could take your money and run. I'm like, so if she takes my money and run, that's all the money she has. That means she doesn't get what's left, what's going to be there later on.
11: Yeah.
9: She could do whatever she wants to do. Mm-hmm. It is like, what am I trying to keep?
7: She loses everything.
12: Right.
9: That is
12: good.
9: No, I'm better than the money. You know?
7: Put no price tag on me.
9: Yeah. It's like, my wife, early on, you know, there's times I had to travel. So we started out military, of course, and she was home. And that's before she was an engineer. And then we got out, and she was, even when she was military, she had little small jobs. We had one child. And then we got out, we went back home. She worked in AFES, for those who know Air Force, worked in AFES. And then she took some courses and stuff, and she moved into programming, engineering job. We moved up. And it was, I would leave town sometimes. And my wife had a thing to go, wait till your dad gets home. And one day she was telling me something. She told me that. I said, babe, you can't say that. She says, why? I said, because then I'm the ogre who walks through the door.
11: Yeah.
9: I said, you better take care of that stuff yourself, right? Or they're never going to respect you. I came back home the next time I was going, they was calling her Mama the Hun. She was Mama the Hun. And they knew. And we had three, and they were three healthy dudes. I mean, mm-hmm. But they knew to respect their mom. And I respected what she did. And, you know, this time she... We got in clashes about, you know, what lines were and times that I was too worried about trying to make my wife happy than stepping up in a position. And it's not even stepping up in a position. In your heart of hearts, over my years, I just watch things. I see people. And the thing is, I listen to people, too. Every guy, even if he's not walking and being in the right position in the house, even the scripture tells you, when Jesus said, when I go, I only do what the Father tells me, and I'm coming back. I only do what the Father tells me, and after me, I'm sending one who's going to say what I said. And then I was like, and you said the man is the head of the household, and I don't know how to hear you. You got to help me, God, because I got to walk in what I'm supposed to walk in. And what happens is I can sit and see something going on and I know what to do. And she'll make a decision and it's not quite what to do because I see from a different angle. And then after some time, the Lord gave me this. First, I would just jump in. I was that guy. I'm a cleric. I can take control. But she's cleric. She can take control, right? So we would clash in that spot, and then we'd work it out. But then I learned I had to be the husband, love your wives like Christ loved the church and gave himself forward. And God told me this. The Holy Spirit said, don't I get mad at you sometime? I said, yeah. He said, don't you go off the rails? I said, yeah. I said, don't I keep loving you? I went, yeah. I said, so why are you upset with your wife? why are you acting like that to your wife? And I went, oh, God. And he started working me. And I saw her leadership. I saw her leadership at work, because we worked right. We worked this close together for years. I mean, we were at work doing stuff this close. She had a different task than I did.
10: Bless your heart.
9: We're like that, seriously. Yeah. And then when we were in church, we were in leadership in church. And so I knew her from when we were in high school. And I see other women. I don't know if some guy just gave me, but it doesn't work. It doesn't work right unless, it doesn't work right unless it works in God's order. It really doesn't. Mm-hmm. And you all know, y'all been married for a while, you know. Mm-hmm. We all clash. So y'all out there who clashing, we all do.
6: Yeah.
9: And we have to talk about it.
5: That's right.
9: And that's where the iron sharpens iron. We always talk about that with Christians. Oh, iron sharpens iron. No, iron sharpens iron in your house.
6: That's right.
9: That's right. In your house, iron sharpens iron. So go to your room. Don't examine. I've grown. Listen to what I said. I've grown to the place where I don't examine her. I examine me.
6: Yeah.
8: Mm-hmm.
9: Now, I do see things, but I even take that and I examine me. Because when I look at Christ, God, he's slow to anger. He's patient. He's kind. He's loving. He's giving. It's not about me.
6: Mm-hmm.
9: It's not with my children. I've got to discipline them. There's times, even as they're adults now, I don't discipline them the same way.
6: Right.
9: Now, it's just a small conversation. It could be just when I talked to you today, I said, so what you going to do? It's the way I go. So what you going to do now? And they know, you know, and they said, well, I don't know. And they start talking and say, well, think about this. I said, well, you know, you need to call your mom. And they call her mom. And her mom doesn't go, oh, baby. She go, mm-hmm, what you going to do? And I know when to get out. I've learned better. I've learned over years how to get out of the way.
6: Mm-hmm.
9: Because women have a huge, I couldn't make it. I can't think of the things this woman think about. No way. She sees totally different. Does it plug on my nerves sometimes?
6: Because we're complex.
9: We are.
12: Yes, we are.
9: You are.
6: We're complex.
10: That's one word for it.
5: Mm-hmm. What's the word you would use?
9: Don't do it.
5: It's just the same word I use.
10: I have several.
5: I use complicated, and she's like, no, we're not complicated, we're complex.
6: We're complex. We are multifunctional beings made for a specific purpose.
8: Yes.
6: If we were complicated, it would be disorderly, but God made us very orderly, complex, to see things differently than men do for a specific reason. It's from the Ribology study.
9: Mm-hmm. You say, y'all are something else. That's my word.
10: Well, I've always said women should be in charge. Countries versus a man, because they can sit and talk about something.
5: They can't even run the WNBA. You want them to run the country?
9: Yeah, dog.
10: Yeah, but those are special
6: that's
10: women.
6: But I do want to say, we are cursed from the garden to want control over our husbands.
9: Yes.
6: And we have to remember that came all the way from the garden. Mm-hmm. So when that struggle comes up, I'm so thankful I can go, mm-hmm. I know exactly where that's coming from. You know, I'm really thankful you mentioned separating and not bringing your work home, mm-hmm. because I'm a manager where I work now. And I've been in the position, I don't know, almost 3 years. And I felt like I had relinquished quite a bit of wanting authority in my home, because I struggle with control. And I didn't know that until I married a man that struggles with control.
5: I don't struggle with it. I do good with it.
12: It's so true. It is so true.
6: But as a manager, I
10: don't tell me what.
6: I have to remember that I make all the decisions that I do at work, mm-hmm. but that is not my position at home.
12: That's correct.
6: And
12: God shows you that with such grace.
6: He
12: shows you with such grace. We go back to, you cannot be a leader without letting him lead.
6: Right.
12: It's not going to happen. Well, and once he leads, then that's in you.
6: Yeah.
12: And you see that. You see that you can't bring it all home, because when you're at work, it's a total different. And we, like Stephen said, we work together.
6: Yeah.
12: So even working together, a lot of times we would be in meetings and people had no idea we were married.
6: Wow.
12: Because we were doing our jobs.
6: Yeah.
12: And having discussions and so yeah, that's awesome when you don't bring it home. It's a hard sometimes, especially if you want things in order and you want to have control and stuff.
6: Yeah.
12: But he shows you and he'll open your eyes. Okay, you can't do that.
6: Well, it's pride.
12: Yeah.
6: You know, and Mark, so many times, I mean, Jesus said, follow me. And I heard about leadership last

0: people. That's he right. was serving people. And I have a thing on my desk at work that's, you know, how can I, it basically, it talks about servanthood, how to be a good leader. It's all about servanthood.
1: Mm-hmm.
0: And it's, that applies in my home.
2: One of the things you keep talking about, I keep hearing authority. It's understanding the authority yeah. that we walk in. You know, we're ambassadors of Christ.
0: Yeah.
2: We don't save people.
3: Right.
2: We carry the word.
0: Yeah.
2: We have an authority to speak to things.
0: Yeah.
2: We don't walk in our authority.
0: Right.
2: In our home, there's things that my wife has authority over. She's gifted in it.
0: Yeah.
2: You know, and, you know, it's easy for, in a joke, I say, yeah, because she keeps my schedule, or, you know, those kind of, or she's cooking. No, there's many men who cook, but she has an authority in the kitchen because of what her passions and gifts are. And one of the things, don't think I'm trying to say I was perfect or I've gotten, but
1: we won't.
2: No. I'm talking about this. Not you. This is me.
3: Amen.
2: I'm saying one of the things is when I start recognizing her gifting and recognizing my gifting, and I'll make it real, real simple. She can sing.
3: Mm.
2: Oh. Now she can sing. She can sing.
3: Oh, please come back down.
0: Okay.
2: Soul. Okay. She can sing. Right. I can't carry a tune from here to the door.
3: Mm.
2: She would do, you know, but I can hear. Mm. I can hear when you're off. And I would hear her in some things. And when she was first, I said, you need to get it down and hear you. She goes, how can you do that? And you can't even sing. I said, I don't know. But because I have an authority, God's given me a gift to have that. Right. So this time she does ask. And she knows I can't carry a tune. But that's my gifting. She has a gifting that when she walks in a room, she goes from top to bottom. She sees all the crown molding. She sees everything in the room. She puts it all together. She has a picture. I can't see that. She goes, did you notice that? I'm like, no, don't ask me. We go to, no, that's not my gift. I can't understand. It's understanding the gift. There may be a household. Someone says, well, the man should be in the yard and the woman should be in the kitchen. No. I've known people where the woman was in the yard and the dude was in the kitchen.
3: Yeah,
2: I know dudes who love to cook.
3: Yeah, that's me.
2: Right, and she doesn't.
1: And I tell her to.
3: And she don't like the way I cut the grass, so go ahead, cut it.
1: He butchers our grass.
2: You see,
1: he ain't allowed to touch the grass.
0: I cut the grass.
1: But the key is...
3: He does it on purpose.
1: And then he might.
3: I just like cutting it one time.
1: But you communicate, and you're walking in your gifting.
3: Right.
1: And you communicate that because you're one. So as one, you get together, and he's still leadership. He's still the authority figure in the house, but he's walking in his gifting, and Dana, you're walking in your gifting because God has that. He does like that. You're like amazed at, you know, how this can work, how I'm putting my hands together. Okay. I didn't realize. Yeah, how that can work, because the talents and the giftings and the even our flaws, even right. our weaknesses.
0: Yeah.
1: You know, my weakness is different from his weakness, but it works like this. It works
3: when
1: together.
3: When we first got together, we've both been in past relationships, and we each had, you know, baggage.
1: Mm-hmm.
3: So we tried to accommodate each other's baggage, and you know, it came up. This is what we got. This is how we're gonna do it,
1: mm-hmm.
3: and it's been working.
1: Mm-hmm.
3: So, you know, because she's real good with money. I'm good with it. Yeah, I'm good at what. It's just I don't spend it. I just if I got it, and I want it, I'm gonna get it.
0: Mm-hmm. Call it what you want, Bill. That's yeah. spending it.
3: Yeah. But I'm also very given too. Yeah. You know, if somebody else needs it, hey, yeah, take it. So she controlled that aspect of it, and you know, I said, okay, look, you work for yourself. I don't. I'm just gonna give me my check as long as the lights on and I can get me a new truck every now and then, I'm good. And that's been basically what it's been, right?
1: That's awesome.
3: So,
4: basically, for 30 years.
2: You know, it's funny because the kids recognize it. Yeah. Your children recognize it.
4: Yeah, yeah.
2: They're things, especially when they got to college. So at home, before they went to school, it's mama, mama, mama. They went to college and they go, hey, Ma, how you doing?
1: Yes.
2: What's going on? Can I speak to Dad?
1: Yes.
2: And after a while, she went, why come they don't want to speak to me about that? I could have told them. I said,
0: that's
2: you just
0: so
2: don't
0: true.
2: Understand.
1: I know.
0: Yeah.
1: I, it yeah. just,
2: because they

0: understand the authority that you want. It's not about bossing.
1: Exactly.
0: It's about authority and gifting in everything that we do. And it's, and I'm telling you, it's, this is the thing. Today, I now have to always remind myself. Is it not because we're saved? It's because when we know Jesus Christ as our Lord and Savior, and we're walking that way, then we begin to look like the kingdom of God. So what happened in the time before sin entered the world, it was running the way it was supposed to run.
1: Mm-hmm.
0: And then when sin entered with the eating of the fruit, which was really disobedience, not listening to God, that's when the problem started. So people will say, well, God made us so that we're this way. No. God made us in his image.
2: Right.
0: And the thing about God's image, if you look at the Gospels, when you look at the Gospels, Jesus taught them to walk in his authority.
2: Right.
0: And he named the authority which he moved from and the Holy Spirit moved from. So when we begin to hear the Spirit of God and we begin to fight for that, just like we fight for healing, just like we fight for things in the spirit, we begin to fight for that, we begin to understand our called authority in the households. And then it's not like we're not going to clash, because we're then sinners in the world, but Jesus is like, yo, the Holy Spirit is like, yo, like you tell me. So you feel pretty good now because you think you won. Really? And then he sits there and teaches me all over again, right? And that's what it is.
3: Because with me, I've always been a protector. I've always felt that that it's just innate. Mm-hmm. I've got to protect my friends, family. You know, when we got together, she came from a controlling relationship, so she looked at it somewhat as control. Once she realized, okay, he's trying to protect me, not control me, keep me out of a bad situation, or keep me from anything, it started the waters weren't as wavy then.
2: As long as you're protecting from a protective standpoint and not a fear.
0: Right.
2: What I experienced from him early on was, it really, all of it was rooted in fear anyways. All control is anyways. But it was this shelter that he needed to put around me, and it was all based out of fear.
3: Oh, no, it wasn't that. It was always just get behind me, honey. I got this. Right? Want no fear in it.
0: Yeah, you're right. That's
3: But the key though to all of that, and I think everybody here will agree, is communication.
4: Yeah.
3: She voiced her opinion, and I explained how I felt, and she said, "Well, this is how I feel." So we kind of came to a mutual understanding. Okay, sometimes she's going to need me to snatch someone up. Other times, I've got to stand back and let her handle it herself. And it took a little bit to realize that, but we were all trying to achieve the same goal, which was mutual happiness and understanding. And
0: it was so cool y'all did that in one conversation.
4: Yeah.
3: It took probably 20 minutes.
4: Yeah.
3: 20 minutes.
0: 20 minutes. That's right. Yeah, 20 minutes.
3: On that second date, 20 minutes.
0: Oh, yeah. Yeah. Yeah. Yeah. It's been perfect ever since.
4: For the last 30 years, has been glorious.
0: No, yeah, okay.
4: Well, you said communication. She has. That is an awesome word. And the communication, because when were you talking about being the leader at work? It's funny because you learn how to communicate, and your coworkers, your subordinates, your leadership, you learn how they communicate and how to communicate with them. And I was very successful in that. But then when I got home, God had to show me that I was not communicating to my husband in terms of letting him know the deeper parts that he needed to know to understand, and to, because he's a better communicator than I am, because we had to learn that I am a processor. So I will go, and we will talk, and he said he has something
0: argue something
4: he wanted to talk about, and he would want to, like, you know, I have to process. So I had to get to the point where I said, babe, give me 24 hours, because I'm processing. I'm not ignoring you. I'm processing what you just said, or what, you know, I should think about. And I had to learn that skill in my home, because I wanted us to be successful. At work, it was it seemed funny, but it was a lot easier because I didn't have the deep relationship. We weren't one at work, but And I could communicate that in a memorandum, in a letter, and in a meeting, quite a different way, right?
2: Right, right.
4: But with him, God showed me, you know, I want you to be successful, but you have to communicate, and you have to let him know how you're feeling, mm-hmm. because you can't. The main thing you said, to be a leader is servanthood.
2: Yeah.
4: And in servanthood, there is communication.
2: Right.
4: You have to know how to respond and not react.
2: Right.
4: Mm-hmm. So, you have to respond and not react. And those are things that, through communication over years, because ours wasn't 20 minutes in the first
2: yeah,
4: okay.
0: 20 years and counting.
2: And counting, yeah.
0: Actually, it's almost 50 years in counting.
2: Yes, yeah.
4: So...
0: 49 and count.
4: Yeah, but so that I think that you hit the word there, Bill. Communicate. You have, mm-hmm. you know, a leader communicates, and he had to communicate that to me, and I had to get to a point where I was receptive. Mm-hmm. And, like, he wasn't.
3: That's the other half.
4: Yeah, right. He wasn't talking about me. He wasn't, you know, saying that I could not or right. I needed to do this, but. He was trying his best to communicate that he needed me to communicate. So then I realized, okay, I've got to get a game plan. And God gave us some strategies. Okay, can I get 24 hours? Can I get 40? And then, you know, if I haven't quite processed it, because I am a processor. So, if, you know, and he's like ready. So I'll go back to him and say, babe, you know, I just want you to know I haven't forgot about, you know.
2: Yeah.
4: But that's communication, and that's part of that. And like you said, our children see that.
2: That's right.
4: And that makes a big difference. We are so blessed because they are men of God. Because they Stephen always said, "Don't do as I say, do as I do." And our children do as they see us do, not necessarily what we say, but what they see us do.
0: So our kids are. We're 4 years apart, three boys, 4 years apart. The crazy thing was they got, in their 30s or whatever, you know, they got a little freer, right? And their thought was, but Dad, it looked like you always ran over Mama. I say, because you weren't in the back when your Mama was plowing over me. That's what it was. You don't know what you was talking about, you know? It was, my voice was deep.
2: Yeah.
0: But you don't know your mama's strategic. Yeah. You don't see, you got wives. You know what I'm talking about. And all of them are getting the same thing. And I'm looking at my youngest when I'm going, bruh, you don't have to win every argument. Sometimes you just have to shut up and just count it as a loss.
2: Mm-hmm.
0: Or just wait and see. And that's what you learn. Mm-hmm. That's, because, I mean, I can tell. Y'all, smart women, these guys would be nothing without you. They'd be jugheads without you, just like me. You know, you heard, if she wasn't at home praying, Lord, if you can move a mountain, you can move that little 6'5" man right there.
2: Mm-hmm.
0: And he did. And she's changed us.
2: Mm-hmm.
0: And our sons know it's so funny. So one part you all haven't talked about that I would like to hear, so I'm going to kick it off this way. And having sons, we've had, a few girls have come by, and now we have daughter-in-laws. And the one that popped in my head right away was, there was once a young lady who came to see my oldest son, 8 years older than the youngest and 4 years older than the next. And she came over and rang the doorbell with Daisy Dukes on. And my wife went to the door and said, why are you here? She goes, well, I came to see the oldest son name. She goes, well, you're not coming in here with them on. I said, did your mother let you out the house like that? Because I got four men in here. Four. She counted me too. Thank God she counted. I got four men in here, and you can't come in here like that. That little girl went home, changed her clothes, and she stayed on our. She would come over by herself and just sit with my wife.
2: Wow.
0: And listen to her.
2: Mm-hmm.
0: That's the thing of a mother. It's
2: right.
0: Not just for the boys, but it's for the friends who come in. And we had young men who were their friends. We're in Miami. They was getting us out for a hurricane. We was in Fort Lauderdale, West Palm Beach, and we're getting out of a hurricane. We're on the last plane leaving, and we hear, Mom, Mom, Mom. She turns around. And it's a friend of ours, Andre, one of my son's best friends. He's in that airport. We hadn't seen him in like 6 or 7 years. Mm-hmm. And the first thing he called was mom. Mm-hmm. And we flew home together. Yeah. That's what women do.
2: That's leadership.
0: Yes. That's what women do in the home.
3: Yeah. Mm-hmm. Well, and communication. Mm-hmm. She let that young lady probably didn't have boundaries.
4: She didn't.
2: Wasn't taught. Or an example.
4: She didn't. And the way I saw that, guy, and it was God. Mm-hmm. And I saw it, I said, because I asked her, did your mother know you left home like that? Mm-hmm. And she said, yes. I said, well, you can't, you know, come in the home like this. I said, because I have 4 males in here, and that's not appropriate. Mm-hmm. And she Stephen said, she came back, and then we, over the years, you know, she would come back during college and just come and just sit. But then I found out, you know, her history where she did not have those boundaries, and she thought it was appropriate, and she thought that was a way to get attention. Mm-hmm. But that's a lot of females. They think that's a way to get attention, and they, because they don't have the love of a father, whether on this earth or the love of the father, then that's what happens. Same thing, you know. So, and it was communication, letting her know that, you know, I'm not upset. She came home, she went home, came back, and it was fine.
3: Because you could have, you know, put your finger in her chest and pushed her off the porch, so that, you know, hoochie mama go on out of here. You know.
0: Ain't nothing but a There
2: you go.
3: Yeah. And that's the key, I think, with young people. You've got to address them in a way to where they know you understand. Mm-hmm. Even if you don't understand, you're still open to understanding, you know, how they live. Because to me, when someone comes to church and they dress differently, find out before you criticize them or go off on them, find out what their story is before.
4: There you go.
3: You know, because that stripper might only have stripper clothes.
4: That's right.
3: Because she's still a stripper on Saturday, but she comes to church on Sunday.
4: Come
3: so
4: on
3: that's,
4: now.
3: She's
4: Come
3: wearing
4: on
3: the
4: now.
3: Best she's got.
4: That's yes, right. Sir.
3: You know?
0: Yes, sir.
3: And again, communication.
0: Yes, sir.
1: Well, we raised a son and 2 girls, so we had a mixture in our house.
4: Yeah, you did.
1: So we had teenage boys and teenage girls, and oh my goodness. My son, I think Bill's
3: Why
1: working.
3: I'm bald-headed right in that.
1: He invited his girlfriend over to come watch a movie, which was fine. I don't have a problem. Yeah, she can come over. Well, then they go to head upstairs. I'm like, no, hold up. Where do you think you're going? Yeah. Well, we're going to go to my room and watch a movie. I said, no, you're not. Well, Mom, we'll leave the door open. No, you're not. You remember me calling you about that? Oh, he was so mad at me. I don't think he talked for me for days. Mm-hmm. It was just like, are you kidding me? Yeah. And then the next to the oldest daughter, we had a lot of things. I'm just trying to think of how to say it without, she was a challenge too, like our son and Bill and I, we started going camping and boating, and the youngest daughter would go with us and we'd leave the 2 teenagers at home, and my mother would come to the house and house sit because we couldn't trust them to be there by themselves. They proved that, and but now looking back on it, now that they're grown and married and have children, Kyle say to me, he's got 3 boys. Yeah, he's like, Mom, you know, all those times I thought you were so mean. I thought you were so mean, but I'm so glad you were the way you were, you know.
4: Right.
1: Our house was, I mean, we had a lot of fun, and even not being in Christ during those years, we still had boundaries. Mm-hmm. First of all, I didn't want to be a grandmother, you know, my child's 16 years old. Mm-hmm. Sorry, ain't happening, not on my watch. Mm-hmm. You know, so we were pretty strict about that, and our middle daughter, one of the times, she'd come in the kitchen, and we were standing there. I'll never forget. It was March 13th, which is our wedding anniversary. And he's cooking, and I don't even know what I was doing. And she walks in, and she said, hey, good morning. Happy anniversary.
3: He said,
1: and I was standing there going, oh, God, it's today anniversary. Oh, and we'd slowly turn around and look at each other, and he said, did you forget? I said, I did. He said, oh, wow.
0: Yes, Lord. Yes, Lord. I don't even know you yet.
1: Thank you, Lord.
3: I'm cooking this dinner just for us.
1: So, and I just think about those times and how the kids, but she used to say, our middle daughter, even though the trouble and the times we had, she would always come in and she'd say, you know, y'all are like soulmates. Mm-hmm. Y'all are just perfect for each other. Mm-hmm. And the example that we tried to show even after we came to Christ, you know, and thank God he found us. I was telling him that today. Lord, thank you for not leaving me where I was.
4: Come on now.
1: And let me die in my sin. Mm-hmm. Because
4: yes,
1: we were good people.
4: Mm-hmm.
1: We would do things for anybody that needed it. We were good people, but we were lost
4: mm-hmm.
1: people. And so we didn't do the best job of raising our kids in church.
4: Mm-hmm.
1: But in the last 19 years, they've seen that change. Mm-hmm. And we've tried to do that with our grandchildren. You know, we have six.
4: That's awesome.
1: I keep saying six. I don't know why I say this. We've got five grandsons.
3: Six.
1: We got one on the way that we're praying as a little girl. But for some reason, I keep saying six grandsons. So I don't know if that's something or not.
0: I know what you mean by that, girl.
1: But, you know, a funny story, and I have to tell you this, just in relationships and marriage, we were married, I don't know, maybe 10 or 12 years at this time. Bill was on shift work, and he come home one Thursday night. It happened to be Valentine's Day.
4: Mm.
1: That's my late night at the salon. He came in. I got home about 7:30. He got home at 8 o'clock. I was hungry. I knew he'd be hungry, so I chopped up some hot dogs and fried them and opened some pork and meat. I was going to do bean and weenies, mm-hmm. at least, you know.
0: Mm-hmm.
1: And he walked in, had a rough day, I guess, at work, and he said, bean and weenies for my Valentine's supper? He did.
3: She didn't make them like I made them.
1: Yeah. But I said, oh, you don't want bean and weenies? I picked up that frying pan. Now, this has been a long time ago. And I opened that trash can and went, and threw the frying pan in the sink. And I said, you don't have to eat any bean and weenies. You know, so we joke about that now. But at the time, he come to me later and apologized. Obviously, you know, he was sorry he said that. And I thought I was doing good trying to just provide something for us both to eat because we've had long days. And through the years, that was early on in our marriage, we've gotten better at communicating different things.
0: Mm-hmm.
1: Now, I just thought those stories were funny because,
3: God,
1: yeah, absolutely, through God.
3: I was a horrible communicator. I would, you know, it was, I'd be smiling 1 minute and, you know, jacking your jaw the next. There was no in between. I wasn't, in my opinion, I was not a nice person. I was very solitary, just mm-hmm. don't talk to me. And that's the way I liked it. And when I came to Christ, even people I did not tell, they felt the need to sit down with me and talk to me. And I called her. I said, I'm not liking this Christian thing. And she's like, what are you talking about? I said, people are talking to me. I don't like it. I have no desire. She's like, it'll come, you know, eventually.
1: Yeah.
3: Yeah, so.
0: And now you're on the radio.
1: Now he talks to everybody, the waitresses, everywhere we go. I'm like, oh. But anyway,
2: yeah,
1: can't keep him quiet,
3: yeah.
1: Man. No, you can't keep him quiet.
3: Speaking of waitresses, we ate up at J-Dubs. We had the same
5: waitress.
3: I said, now, last time I was in here, you were rude to me.
5: Yeah.
3: She's like, well,
1: she said, I'll try not to be rude today, too. But, you know, that's funny.
0: Yeah. But y'all are, you know, one of my things now is, I think I've said it here before, you know, seek first to understand.
1: Mm-hmm.
0: Therefore, be slow to speak and quick to listen. Some people out there may remember that from Franklin Covey. It was seek first to understand, then to be understood. And that was what that was a thing I had for planning at work. Mm-hmm. You know, you talk to people, you're trying to get things done. And one day the Lord got me and I went, wow, that's scripture. Seek first to understand, therefore be slow to speak and quick to listen. And I put that into our lives, and it came with me first. And because the hardest thing I found is that even with a strong-willed woman, she's a strong-willed woman. She'll joke, talk about she's not, but she is. She got attitude.
3: I got no free right now.
0: So you know, and me, you're not, I'm pretty late, but you ain't kicking me, right? I look at you. I'm the guy that would look at you and go, you ain't making no sense. I really don't care what you say. I'm going to do what I'm going to do. I don't care. Right? Right. And I had to say, I had to start going, understand why she's saying that. And I start seeing her heart better.
1: Mm-hmm.
0: God starts showing me her heart. And I watched her with my, I watched her with my daughters, my daughter-in-laws, and I see her with my granddaughters. And I watch her. She doesn't even know. It's like we come to Georgia, and we, you know, one time I said something about, you know, coming to Georgia, and you know, I said, why are you going to Georgia? Rednecks everywhere, son. But
3: rednecks everywhere.
0: Rednecks everywhere. What are you talking about? He goes, right. And I watched her coming here and just make friends in the strangest places. You know those little stores we have around here? She go in there and she come, oh, I met a girl today. And then they start talking. And I watched this. And now, you know, she talked about she wanted to learn to play Mahjong. And so I walked in the place over there by Edgar's, and the ladies were sitting. I just happened to go on Mahjong Day. It's only on Monday and Friday. And all these white women sitting there. Because of the way I am, they're older than where I am. I'm, where did I take this? I went and took it. And I came back. I said, y'all playing Mahjong? They go, yeah, I said. Well, my wife wants to learn to play Mahjong. Can she come? Oh, yeah, sitting over here. She's been going ever since. She's been going ever since.
2: Oh,
0: my
2: yeah.
0: daughter, she's taught everybody in the place Mahjong.
3: What is that?
2: It's a real hard game.
1: It's a game.
4: It's not
1: a game.
4: Hard.
2: Oh, my goodness.
4: Oh, it's so much fun.
2: Bought it and returned it.
0: But I watch her.
2: Sure did.
0: I watch her.
3: Didn't even open up the package.
2: No, read the directions. I was like, nope.
0: They say the closest thing is to, I've read this, is gin rummy. But it's with these dice, these little dice.
4: Like
0: things.
4: Dominoes. It's a nice.
0: We're not going to go to a giant.
4: No, what I'm saying is, it's a nice.
0: We're not going to do
4: magic. I'm not saying
0: go ahead,
4: that.
0: Go ahead, baby. Go do
4: it. It's a nice game. And what I guess he's trying to say is, God just showed me how to learn how to communicate wherever I am. Mm-hmm. Because wherever I am salt. So wherever I am, I need to communicate who he is. When I walk in a room, I am he.
2: Yep.
4: So you have to learn how to communicate. And that's what happens when I go to
0: these
4: stores.
0: Sometimes when she with me, she's salty.
4: You know, you have to go to the stores. One of the things you were talking about, you were in math and Mark.
2: Mm-hmm.
4: One of my favorite scriptures is Proverbs 31. Because, you know, when
3: mine
4: you're married.
3: Too.
4: Yeah. Why is it yours, Brian? Is it trust in her husband, that part?
3: Yes.
4: Yeah, okay. Because, you know, when we have a question for the Lord, you know, how to do something or how should I feel or what should I say, we go to his word, and he took me to Proverbs because my question was, I've always wanted to be the best wife I could be, the best mother I could be. And he took me to Proverbs, and every time I open it, and I've read it so many times, but there's always some new nuance that I didn't quite get the first time.
2: Mm-hmm.
4: But I love it because he's always talking about how, you know, we should trust in him and trust in our husbands. And as I was even reading it before tonight, before I came, I said, let me read my favorite scripture again. And I thought we were talking about motherhood, not leadership, because I noticed it didn't even talk about being a mother until like 26, but it continually talked about being a good leader because she had to buy the wool. She had to trust in her husband. She was, you know, at the gates, they knew her. So it was always something about the leadership. I didn't even realize because, you know, but that's who God called us to be. And he will give us that scripture that we need. He will give us that. The Holy Spirit will just pour into us in even the smallest little things as we walk in a store, as we go shopping, as we go, you know, wherever.
3: Right. And you take that very seriously.
4: Yeah.
3: Correct?
4: Yeah.
3: See, I'm the same way.
4: Yeah.
3: Because I love meeting new people. I can talk to anybody and enjoy talking to anybody. That's why I enjoy greeting at the church, because I don't care if you were having an argument pulling into the parking lot, you're going to be greeted by a smiling face, and I'm going to mess with you in some way to get you to smile.
4: Yeah.
3: And all, so.
1: Can I say something? Bill was he's the baby, and he had three older sisters. Okay, so not only just the boy, only boy, but having three older sisters. So he is, as a greeter, I laugh because I watch him with the women as they come into the church. And he always, the widows, the older ones, it don't matter if you're skinny, tall, fat, you know, whatever. I mean, he's the same with all of them. And when he always hugs them, good morning, so glad you're here today. And you can see just a smile.
3: Good.
1: He does. That's what he does. I mean, he just, you know, they all love him.
4: Mm-hmm.
1: And I watch him with that, and that's a gift he has.
4: Yeah, it is.
1: Because people, I guess I talk for a living when I'm at the shop all day long, doing mm-hmm. people's hair. It's like talk. And a lot of times at church, because I, on the leadership team and my job I have at the church, sometimes I'm focused on other things I'm running around doing, and I'm not vocal.
4: Mm-hmm.
1: And he'll have, you know, people say, is Dana mad today? Why is she so quiet? She's not talking. She walked. And I've had to try to adjust the way I am. You know what I'm saying? Because I'm focused
2: task
1: on stuff.
2: Focused
1: I'm very
2: people focused.
1: I'm very people focused and task oriented.
4: Martha.
1: Yes.
4: Mm-hmm.
1: And you saying that,
4: mm-hmm.
1: do you need to answer that,
0: call,
1: Brian?
0: Somebody's calling in.
5: 99.9 The Way.
6: Hello?
5: Hello?
6: Yes, I was seeing the phone call from this number earlier today, and I was just calling it back to see what it was.
5: That must have been somebody else, ma'am. It wasn't us.
6: Okay. It might have been a scam using your number. I'm so sorry to bother you.
5: There's no problem. You have a blessed day.
6: You too. Bye-bye.
1: So I did a study on that one time about Martha versus
4: mm-hmm.
1: Mary.
4: Mm-hmm.
1: But I say that because my prayer oftentimes is in the morning, as it was today, I always say, Lord, I want to be a good wife, mother, nana, mm-hmm. friend, sister to people. You know what I'm saying? Like, mm-hmm. that's my heart that I want to be. And I'm not as outgoing as he is. So sometimes, go ahead, because I know you want to say
0: You're good. You're saying that, but from the first time, I felt you. You are right where you need to be. You are the balance of him. My wife is that.
1: Mm-hmm.
0: As well as she speaks here,
1: uh-huh.
0: I could talk to anybody, anytime, anywhere, what store. She's going, oh, God, he's talking to somebody else.
1: Yeah.
0: My kids go, Dad's always talking to somebody else. I said, 2 weeks ago, I'm too much for some people. And she goes, there he goes. But if you were him, mm-hmm. you two, y'all would be an unbearable couple.
3: Right.
0: You would.
3: Never forget, my daughter said, oh, my God, Dad, everywhere we go, you know somebody. And I said, I didn't know that fella.
0: I got three sons who say, they know, I don't care. Disney, in Disney World, they have the little garbage can. I talk to the garbage can because people weren't paying attention
4: it's
0: to it.
4: It's a talking garbage can.
0: It's a talking garbage can. I go and dance.
3: I had to clarify.
0: It's a talking garbage can, the little motorized garbage can. It's part of my sandwich, part of my personality. But then there's a place, just like with Bill, I get real serious. But her, it's that Proverbs 31 woman. I'm about the business.
3: Right.
0: And I love you so much. But baby, come on, let's pull this in. Mm-hmm. We have to get this in. She was head. She should never say it. She was head of the woman. We were in a large church. She was head of the woman, and she used to have teams. She broke it down in teams. They used to come over the house, and for a women's conference, she is laying it out. Theme, everything. You give her a theme, she'll just take it and run with it and give you everything. And what happens is, I watched the women who were on the teams. And, you know, these are all volunteers. They love to come to the house. They love to hear. The problem was, I was there. They used to love to hear me come in and break up her meeting. And she used to hate it. And they go, oh, Pastor Steve's so great. Pastor Steve's so great. But that's the balance.
1: Mm-hmm.
0: And the thing is, don't you ever try to be anything else. Than what you are. No, I'm just saying it is a place. It's a place because I understand. Because like I talk a lot, but it's a place where you go. Am I not enough? That's how God's made you.
1: Mm-hmm.
0: He's made you to be just what you are. And how you can know that? Because it's good. It's good. It brings life.
1: Mm-hmm.
0: And whenever we do things, it brings life. See, Satan can't do anything that brings life.
1: Right.
0: Nothing.
3: Yeah, we'll see that. The way I am now is because of Christ.
0: Right.
3: Because before, I mean, I would just look at you like I smelled something.
0: Yeah.
3: You came up to me.
0: I can believe it.
1: Mm-hmm. Christ definitely changed him.
4: Yeah.
1: But I love that because Scripture says that all the old things are gone and you're new. You're mm-hmm. a new creation right. in Christ. And this is who you're supposed to be.
0: Mm-hmm. And to those people who are out there listening, who've stayed and listened, all of us here, we've been married for a while, but it's progress.
1: Mm-hmm.
3: Oh, yeah.
0: And don't get caught down. Don't get down when it's thunderstorms.
1: Yes.
0: The thunderstorms pass. The rain dries up. There's a refreshing, all of it. It feels bad while you're in it. You feel sloppy and messy and like you haven't heard God. But that's the iron sharpening iron. That's how we make the jewels of marriage.
1: Yeah. Right.
0: And I can tell you, we weren't this way when we started. And there's times we find stuff that's still messy.
1: Oh, yeah.
0: Old stuff, messy. Mm-hmm. And we have to fight through the messy. And, and the thing about it is, we cry through the messy. You know, I'm grown. I feel like I want to cry. And then it's like, not too long ago, because it comes, it was something. And I said, you know what? I'm just done. I don't want to hear anymore. She goes, no. We're going to talk this through. And inside I went, I can't believe she said that. She really wants to talk all the way through. So those are the times when that iron hits and you really get in that thing. One of the things about it is on a knife, on a sword, on a blade or anything, as it goes through the filing, it takes off the rough edges and it always leaves a shine. And we're in the shine. And that's what you're in the shine. So those places, remember, you're in the shine. God never takes his hands off of us.
1: Right.
0: He never turns his back on us. And I say that because right now I'm thinking, we all get those places where we see where we're not, quote unquote, fit or where we fail. You're like, I know that. And I say, you know, don't we do that with our children? Boy, if I don't tell you, girl, you go, but I still love you.
1: Right.
0: Come over here, baby. Right. And that's what God's doing. He never, ever turns his back on us. We can walk away. He loves us so much. He won't force us to stay. He'll try and try and try. But then he goes, there's nothing else I can do. And what it is we got to become and be who God called us to be. If you weren't the businesswoman in church, who would do it?
1: I don't know.
0: No one.
1: Yeah.
0: I've been to your service one time. What you do, no one else is going to do it the way you do it. No one else did things she does like she do. No one does what you do as a manager. Mm-hmm. No one. You don't even need all the answers. You just got to know the people. And you got to know the people who have the answers. Mm-hmm. Right? And the deal is, people are going to be upset. Why? Because you're doing what God calls you to do. And these are the kind of things I remember. Mm-hmm. Didn't the people of Israel get mad at the prophets?
1: Oh, yeah.
0: And it was speaking God's word. So, just, oh yeah, Lord, they beat me to death up here. But yeah, you may be a jack of all trades and feel like you're a master of none. But the deal is, everybody can't be a jack of all trades.
2: Yeah.
0: So that's a specialty.
2: Yeah. And the thing is, you are her blueprint for growth, and he is yours.
0: That's right.
2: That's something I hold on to. He is my blueprint for growth. Without him, I wouldn't grow.
4: Yep.
5: Right. Oh, she's growing like a weed.
2: Every relationship.
5: Work her to death, boy. All right, guys. We just want to thank y'all for tuning in. We are, unfortunately, out of time. Been out of time, but, you know, Steve is talking.
1: Pastor, don't care?
5: I'm just messing with him.
0: I can edit it down.
2: Thank y'all so much.
5: Yes, we had a great time. We'll have to do this again very soon.
1: Sure.
5: Thank y'all so much for coming on. And, guys, we love y'all. Please tune in next week at 7 o'clock as we get back into our study on sonship.
0: And follow the way.
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8: Hello, everybody. I'm Henry Schaefer, and I want to welcome you to the program called Deliverance with Pastor Henry. Now, I want you to settle right on in while we give you another exciting lesson about deliverance and how to be set free and how that you can walk in the victory that Jesus Christ died for you. Now, from this point on, the ride goes upside down. So settle right on in, and we're going to share with you how you can be free from demonic spirits that torment God's people. God bless you as you listen.
9: Freedom Remnant Army. It's going to be Freedom Remnant Army Network. That's called FRAN, FRAN. Somebody shout it. Yeah, that's where. before you put the camera back on them one more time, but that's all right. We'll teach them how to do that, won't we, everybody? Somebody shout amen. We had a great time this weekend. Those who were here for the conference, just raise your hands here. Look at all of the people, y'all, that came. They came from everywhere. So just to let people kind of know, you know, I found the police staking us out. Yeah, the police were staking us out. Did y'all see them out there? Who saw them? They were right down here, weren't they? They were staking this place out. They were checking y'all out. Y'all know that? Yeah, I come riding by there, and the police was sitting right there. Because he wanted to know what was going on here. Thursday night, the church was full. We took you through mass deliverance. Friday morning, we came at 8 o'clock. And they stayed to 10:30 at nighttime Friday night. All day. Then we left and went home. And came back Saturday. Started at 8 o'clock again and went all last night. Oh, what, 9 o'clock last night? The police wants to know what's going on. So they're running them down. Pulling them over. Make sure you're not drinking. Want to make sure. Because they hear all that screaming and hollering going on. They just want to make sure that everything is all right. Well, they're telling everybody that God is building an army of deliverance ministers. Amen. We had people park in the parking lot out here. Waiting between like Sunday, Monday, Tuesday. They're waiting for a couple of days to get in here for deliverance in the parking lot. Waiting in the parking lot, police pulled in and said, what are y'all doing in this parking lot here? They said, we're waiting for church to open up. They said, man, what makes this church so special here? They said, look at that sign right there. Deliverance ministry here. We came to receive deliverance right here. And we're going to wait until we get it, and we're not going home. And they got their deliverance as well. God is sending people. Now, other people drive around. They'll drive all around and wonder why they're sitting there. So they'll drive around and leave and pass by the church that can help them and go right on down to the hospital and get their psychotic drugs. You know what I'm talking about? And ride on right back by and see the person over there sitting in the parking lot. And the person said, man, you just don't know what's going on. Somebody shout amen. Yeah, so God's doing some things. Amen. I'm glad to be part of it. Zach, thank you so much. Y'all don't get too far. Please don't. I'm going to have some singing here in a little bit. And we'll see what we can do, okay? All right, where's all my singers at? They all lay. Oh, there you go. Yeah, you're working. They work all weekend. We got a great crew here. Staff. Now, all the staff, won't you raise your hands? Those who helped out this weekend, all the people who's been here all weekend. Look at all these people. Yeah, some of them get mad at me. You know why they get mad at me? Why does he stay so late? No, you don't understand. I got up at 4:30 that morning. I got out here at 10:30 at night. And didn't sit down, did we, anybody? Somebody shout amen. Don't get mad at me. We get that demon out. God's doing something. Amen. Just bear under it. Bear under it. It's going to be all right. Use the resources God's given us, and God will send us more. Amen. Going to be good. I want to talk to you about pulling down strongholds. I want to talk to you about the commissioning of the end time army, of the end time ministry. I want to talk about commissioning people for ministry. People want to know what does God, I want to, see, I don't, you know, I'm 67. And I don't know how many more years I've got, but even in that, my ministry is not over with. It's not through. And I'm not going to go out over the hill, down in some bed somewhere, and just go off into oblivion. I want to make an impact. I want to make an impact. Jesus made an impact. Somebody shout amen. That resonates to today. And you can do the same as well, because we are supposed to follow him. And he's our example. So don't think that even though you're at whatever age that God can't use you. You need to look at the elderly people in the Bible. God didn't use them until they got a few years behind them.
10: And once they got a few years behind them, you know what they realized? The young people couldn't keep up with them. Somebody shout amen. Thank you, Lord. So you've got God's, and I want to know God's will. That's the point I'm making. If God doesn't want me here, I want to be where He wants me to be at. I'm not looking at a site or preparing a site for retirement. I'm not looking for a home somewhere up on a mountaintop or beside the ocean. That's not what, I don't think God's called us to that. I don't know if the young people who are in here, if you'll even be able to see graduation. I don't think you'll be able to see it. We're that close to the end. If you realize how close we're to the end, then you would start taking things a little more serious. That's what I think. And whether or not you understand that or not, we need to take our ministry very serious. This ministry of deliverance that God has embraced, that you want to embrace, it takes a lot of stamina. It takes a lot of time. And if you are stingy with your time that God gave you, and you don't want to help other people, and God's giving you that breath, and He's giving you that time, and He's giving you that knowledge, oh, my dear friend, you're going to absolutely miss out on the things that God has for you. There's a passage of Scripture that we're going to talk about here. I want you to look at it here in, I think I gave it to him up top. It's Jeremiah 51 and verse 20. I want you to stand with me at the reading of God's Word. I know I gave you another one, but look that one up. Did you get Jeremiah 51 and 20? He talked to Jeremiah and he said, look here. He said, Jeremiah, he said, I called you when you were young. He said, I told you were going to do some things. And he says, now that you are a little older in life and you see a lot of difficult things happening in your life, Jeremiah, you might find yourself down in a dungeon somewhere in the muck, in the mire. And Jeremiah was questioning. You know, he saw Jerusalem vacated of people. He saw them leave. God even told him to go out and buy a piece of property. He said, get the title deed, hide it. He said, even though you might not be able to see it, somebody in your family is going to come back. They're going to get that property. Go ahead and buy it. He said, you're going to see some difficult things in life. Look at what he says here about Jeremiah. And he's talking to Jeremiah about his ministry. He says, Jeremiah, he says, you're my battle axe. Stop looking for my weapons, Jeremiah. You are my weapon. He says, thou art my battle axe and weapons of war. For with thee will I break in pieces the nations. And with thee will I destroy kingdoms. And with thee will I break in pieces the horse and the rider. And with thee will I break in pieces the chariot and his rider. And with thee will I break in pieces man and woman. And with thee will I break in pieces old and young. And with thee will I break in pieces with young men and the maid. I will also break in pieces with thee the shepherd and his flock. Isn't that crazy? And with thee will I break in pieces the husbandman and the yoke of oxen. And with thee will I break in pieces captains and rulers. If you look through there how many times he says, with thee, with thee, with thee, with thee, with thee. He says, with you I'm going to do some things. And you realize there's some things I want God to do in my life. And God still promises this to everyone. You read that, with thee, I'm going to do some things with thee. So let's just take here a moment, and I want you to understand that God is commissioning you for an end time ministry, for being part of an end time army. With thee, I'm going to do this. With thee. Listen, with thee. Now, everybody here, you can be in this here, but there's somebody who says, well, I'm not going to be part of that. Well, that's your choice. But when I see this here, I want to be used of God. I really want to be used. And if you have that heart as well, I want to be used. God will use you. Wherever it takes me, wherever I have to go, whatever I have to do, no matter how long I have to do it, no matter how much I have to go through, with thee, God promised you He's going to set some people free and destroy the enemy. Let's pray. Father, we love you. Thank you for today. Thank you for your blessings. Thank you for the time to come together today, Lord. I thank you, Lord, in what you're going to do with these, your people. I pray your blessing and anointing would be upon them. their heart reaches out to you for deliverance themselves, deliverance for their families, Lord, and to be part of a great end time moving army that you're raising up. Father, as we have taught them and trained them this weekend, Lord, let this be a commissioning service, that this would not just be the end of a conference, but the beginning of a supernatural movement in their life. I thank you, Lord, what you're going to do in their life. In Jesus' name we pray. Everybody says, and you may be seated in the presence of the Lord. I saw a lady here, just I saw a familiar face here. Her name is Diana. Raise your hand, stand up, swing the camera around to Diana. She's right there on the right. This lady here is from Spain. Run your cameras around. I'll stay right there. I want you to see her. There she is right there. She's from Spain. She came here for training. Not only that, she received the baptism of the Holy Ghost with the evidence of speaking in tongues. Somebody shout yes. Say, thank you, Jesus. Very good. So God's sending people everywhere that they're going to go back in the training that they've received to whatever degree, I don't know, but to whatever degree God's preparing people internationally out of the place. He said, I send people from all over the United States here. I get phone calls from all over the world. They come, they call me, they asked for help. You see, there's a move that God wants to do. It's what God wants to do is he wants to set his people free. His people need to be free. You know, there is a scripture, it's called Joel 2:32. Look at it in Joel 2:32. It tells us that there shall be deliverance. It shall come to pass, look at it here, and it shall come to pass that whosoever shall call on the name of the Lord shall be delivered. Now, we're not talking about deliverance just from sin. That's part of it. But we're talking about deliverance from bondages and strongholds in a person's life. Go ahead and put the rest of it up. For in Mount Zion and in Jerusalem shall be deliverance, as the Lord has said, and in the remnant whom the Lord shall call. There is deliverance for the remnant. And this deliverance is not deliverance as what the pseudo churches preach about. They teach about deliverance only in name. And they say they believe in deliverance. But when it comes time to helping people, they'll say a Christian cannot experience that kind of problem. And because they don't believe that a spirit can be oppressing them, therefore, that they don't believe that they need any help. They say they believe in deliverance, but they don't express it, nor do they do it. And you see, there are many people who have studied the subject of deliverance, and God has called us into deliverance, where he tells us in Mark 16 and 17, where he tells us that there shall be, these signs will follow them that believe. In my name, they're going to cast out demons. How many of y'all saw demons come out of here last night, this weekend? How many of you experienced that in your own life and you know it's real? See, a person with experience is not at the mercy of a person with an opinion. The pastors can say, but your experience should always line up with deliverance, with the scriptures. And when I read the Bible, that's all I see, Jesus casting demons out. And if he's casting them out, it does not qualify that they were unsaved. He was bringing deliverance to his people who were in bondage. Now, this is what we're going to do, and this is the mission and the ministry of Freedom Remnant Army, is to bring deliverance to the captives and to, first of all, receive it yourself, but bring it into the aspect for them. You know, I look at this here, and I said, Lord, there's a lot of sermons that I can preach. There's a lot of things that we can say about deliverance. And I just started today, and I just started going through a few things because I wanted to present it to you in godly fashion. And I have a few of these things here with me. So you're not with me, nor is Sister Schaefer, in the middle of the night. When I go downstairs and open up my email and I just read. And we just read the problems that people have. These letters are not written to Santa Claus. These letters are not written to the Easter Bunny. These letters are not written to the Church of God denomination. And it's not written to the Assemblies of God or Pentecostal Holiness nor the Baptists. They're written to Pastor Henry because there's something that God's done in a deliverance ministry that God is exposing to the world and that people are seeing. And God says, I will send them to you. I want you to pray for them. I have no other place to send them. I'll send them to you. You'll say there are all kind of deliverance ministries, but you experienced this weekend just from the 2 days, which some of you would not even come in here to even learn. These people around you, now that you don't even sit in under my classes, they are elite. You are the elite of deliverance ministers already. You sat here in 2 days, and I told you, if you sat in here Thursday, you should leave and go home if you're not serious about this here. Go home, like Gideon's army. And the very first thing he told him was, go home if you're afraid. And I said, go home, because after you sit here for 2 days, you will not be able to undo and unlearn what you see. You will be changed forever. And did I not say it correctly? And people's eyes was this big around and the mouth was on the floor. Shocked at the truth that's revealed in deliverance. At a level that other teachers and other ministries cannot even fathom. And they will call me deceived. And they deliver. They'll tell you a Christian, it doesn't take hours to work with a person. It can do it in snatch and grab at 20 minutes. And now you know the difference, don't you? You saw videos of taking just one demon out that was very strong and very powerful. It had nothing to do with my anointing. Jesus is the one who does it, not me anyway. But you see what I'm talking about. So there are people who call. And I said, Lord, I've taken a lot of these. I think I got like 75, 80. Well, Rachel has copied a lot of these here and put them in a folder. And the folder is thick and it's big. And we've got them printed in a folder so that when the Church of God calls me on the carpet and wants to know why am I preaching about deliverance and why are you doing this, and I'm called to the office, I will lay the book in front of them and I will tell them to read. There's cries for help. They're begging for help. I'm planning for that day. You understand? Because it's coming. And that plan and that cry for help comes for you. It's extended through me to you because I can't do this on my own. It's massive. Hear this one here says, Pastor, I'm contacting you because I saw you on YouTube. Titled, A Spirit Spouse May Be Stalking You, Ruining Your Life, and Married to You Unaware. I know I have a spirit spouse, or many spirit spouses. I was molested as a child. My childhood was plagued with incest, fornication, and homosexuality. I had a dream a demon was trying to have sex with me. But soon as I tried, it inserted its private part inside of me, and I yelled, Jesus, and the demon left. I've had several sexual dreams where people knew that I knew were performing sexual acts on them. that were trying to have me to agree to have sex with them. I had a dream I was sitting next to three little babies, baby girls with our feet in the pool of water. All three of them jumped in the pool.

By the way, I've been saved since 09. I need your help. I came across your ministry after the Lord revealed to me I have been dealing with spirit spouse since I was a child. I'm getting molested in my sleep by male and female demons. I have been attacked by demons nightly for weeks. The second my husband left for work in the early mornings, I would stand at my doorway. It would stand at my doorway in the foot of my bed. A tall, dark, hooded figure. Dealt with sleep paralysis while the demon held me down in my wrists, trying to silence me to my call to Jesus. These dreams first occurred a decade ago, and one night, by the power of the Lord, I tore that demon's head off in the spirit realm. It never returned, at least not in that form. The Lord revealed to me that this spirit spouse, and for the next two nights, I battled it in my sleep against this demon. One of them, which included a child, which I believe is the child spirit of rejection. I weep at the thought of others dealing and not knowing where it's coming from. The torment is absolutely foul and people need to be made aware. I am so thankful I came across your ministry and praise God for your boldness to hunt down these demons and call them out. See, I'm going to forward this to y'all. I'm going to let y'all read them in the middle of the night. And you want to know why we do this? You want to know why we do this? This is just one of, I have 7,000 to 8,000 of these. Thousands of these. Saw you in Deep Believer. I'm sure there might be a great waiting list. I need to know what the cost is. If you have an app or Zoom, can we do it over app? Zoom, I'll do anything. I've tried Catholic priest and many for deliverance. I had no luck. I've been battling this for 10 years. Maybe have one or more than spirit spouses. I'm divorced. Please help me. Oh, you can ignore it. That's not my calling. Say it. That's not my calling. He called him to that. Oh, my friend, before we get out of here, God's going to tear that lie apart. Hello, Pastor. I write to you because I'm tired. I need to be set free from these spirits that have been following me now for over 2 years. They won't let me sleep day or night. At night, it gets more rough no matter how I say the Lord, it will not stop. It comes right back. I hear it when it comes into my house. And I hear it when it walks up to my bed. I feel it. It's underneath me. It brings so much heat and turns it up and under me. This thing follows me in my house in every room. Please, please, please help me. I'm born again. I'm a minister of the word. How did this thing come to me? Pastor, I feel like this thing is trying to rape me by what it does. And I can feel anything. It's crawling up my leg in the bed right now. I just printed these out off my recent emails just before I came today. I didn't have to go search. I just went click, click, click, click, click, print. There they are. I'm tormented day and night by demons raping me. I'm trying to take my life. It's trying to choke me. It stabs me. Or it's trying to cause my heart to stop. Please pray that God will have mercy on me and deliver me. Thank you so much. Who wants to call that one? Oh, I don't have time for that. Are we okay, everybody?

please help me get delivered from years of this kind of bondage. I'm 62. My marriage is crumbling. I am a Christian. My wife was one that connected me to a Christian psychiatrist in 2015. I am addicted to porn. I hear voices. I'm part of the military. When I graduated school, my mom physically abused me for 13 years. Her dad was abused too. All of us are bipolar. Our souls are tormented. Please help me. I had a lady call me and she says, "Pastor, these demons are tormenting me." She says, "Just as soon as my husband gets out of bed, just as soon as he gets out of bed and goes to work, this thing starts to torment me. It rapes me and wants to have sex with me. And as soon as he gets out of bed in the morning time, this thing starts on me. It torments me and I can't get free." I went everywhere. I've been to the Catholic Church. The Catholic Church can't help me. She said, I went to voodoo. I went to the voodoo priest. They can't help me. I'm tormented. Said, I went to the red palm hand readers for them to help me. Nobody can help me. Pastor, I saw you. Please help me. Please help me. I've been everywhere. Donna and I called this lady on a Zoom call. She lives up in New York. And sure enough, as we were standing there taking her through deliverance on Zoom, she's standing there. This demon is molesting her, penetrating her, stimulating her as we are there taking her through deliverance. I said, "I want to know your name." "Oh, see, they tell us you can't talk to them. It's a lie." Jesus said, "What's your name?" They don't know what they're talking about. I said, "What is your name? Tell me your name. I want to know who you are. Give me your name." Remember, Donna? "Give me your name." And it wouldn't give me the name. I said, "Take that piece of paper in front of you there and write your name." She leans forward, she gets a marker, and she writes the name on a piece of paper. Then she shows it to the screen and said, "This is my name." I'm going to show it to this camera up here so y'all get it on this camera right here. That's the name. Spice. See, you will think something sexual. Spice Girls. You'll think spice. I took my computer and I said definition of spice. And it says salt, pepper, condiments. The second definition down was spice is plural for spouse. My next question was, how many spirit spouses are there? And she went, "There's 10 of us in here." So you're wanting to embrace a ministry that's supernatural. Donna and I, we call that demon out, all them demons out of her, call that stuff out of her over there. Come out, come out, come out. She got free from this thing that was tormenting her as her husband got out of bed. The next conference here, she searched it out and she came from New York and drove down. And I trained her to be a demon terrorist as well. There's something happening, and God will vindicate the ministry of deliverance. And I want you to know, God will vindicate your ministry. See, I don't play church. I don't play church with people who are in church. You can get on board or get out.
But I am not going to play church. Did you hear what I said? Because I've seen the wood changed out too many times here. God is doing something supernatural. Get on board and let's help this thing happen. Amen. See, we are, look here, we're like a ship. And we have a crew on the ship. And if you're part of the ministry here at the church, you're part of the crew on the ship. And God is bringing in these people here, and we're training them on the ship, and we're shipping them out to different places across the world. And then when they vacate, we're to prepare for the next crew coming in. This church will not be the same as it has always been the closer we get to the end. It will be more intense, and God will send us more. Because we're going to equip you and equip you for, and you know what you're doing in life. You on board, Zach? You ever hear anybody say that? Are you on board? It's all aboard. Because we're going to pull out. Somebody shout amen. And I told you about the radio station, some of you. I told you about it. That God raised the radio station up for a purpose. You think it's just something to say, well, he has a radio station. It got nothing to do with me. Pastor Schaefer and Fran and University Parkway Church. Attention. All Deliverance Prayer Ministry. Dear Pastor Schaefer and Deliverance Prayer Ministry, I greet you in the presence and the precious name. Oh, this is from prison. Prison. That the radio station is able to go past the walls and through the bars and right into a place where it remains in bondage. I greet you in the precious name of Jesus. I've written you in regards to asking you to pray for my soul so I can receive total salvation, restoration, and the power of the Holy Ghost in my soul and total deliverance in my soul, body, mind, and space. I have severe habits, using drugs and getting drunk. The spirit of masturbation, please pray against. I am currently incarcerated for some misdemeanor about pills and things. I've repented. I've devoted my life to Jesus Christ and the Lord and Savior. I attend church services here regularly. And I am married. And I have 5 children. I don't know when I'm going to get out. I have about a couple of years in here still. I have a calling on my life to lead lost souls to Jesus Christ. He says, encircle, urgent. This is urgent prayer, please, please, prayer, urgent. I'm inspired by your invitation on the radio of WCC to write and receive prayer for deliverance so I can be effective in my walk in here with Jesus and be a light to those in darkness. I need a special blessing when I get out to my family. I want to be a good blessing to my family and community. I need, Pastor, total deliverance from bad habits which have me bound. I will leave you again with my special prayer request concerning these things I need. Please, Pastor Schaefer, have your people pray for me. You know, I don't know how much more I can keep on telling you. Someone says, well, you know, that don't mean nothing to me. And that don't mean nothing either. And that neither. Nor that one. Just put it in the wastebasket. Just put the people who are crying to help in the wastebasket. Go on and do your thing. You do your thing. God said, do your thing. Go ahead and do it. But you see, I'm building an army. An army that's going to raise up generations
of deliverance. You see, there's a scripture in the Bible. It's Proverbs 24 and verse 11. Put that up for me in the back. And here's God's commissioning to those who will listen to this message from all across the world, that you can't wait till I get out of here. You don't even know how long it's going to be. You cannot wait. Here's what he's telling you. Look at it here. He's talking to you. If you do not bring people to deliverance, if you forbear, if you don't do it to deliver them that are drawn to death and those that are ready to be slain by the enemy, if you choose not to do it, if you say, behold, this is not my calling, if you say, we knew it not, and if you say that it's not for me, God's questioning you. Do you not know who ponders your heart? Do you not know who's looking inside your heart? And he that keeps your soul, doth not he know it? And shall he not render to every man according to their works? Oh, yes, Lord. I'll do it, Lord. Yes, Lord. Help me. Help me, Lord. You help me, Lord, because I can't do this by myself. And I need people, Lord, who's going to help me. He said, don't worry, son. He says, I'll send people. He said, build me an army. Get them ready. Build the army. Get them ready. I'll teach you how to get them ready. I'll show you. Build me an army. The church is not ready for what's coming. Build me an army. My job is to build him an army that can handle that right there. You understand what I'm saying? And if that's your heart, and if that's your heart needs to be enlarged and say, God, use me. Prepare me and use me to be in your end time army. There are many will be called, but few are chosen. And God's chosen you for a special ministry. Somebody shout amen. Amen. You see, there's going to be times and things that you're going to come against. You don't know how it's going to work out. You're not even going to know. I want you to put that video up and get it ready to go. Go ahead and start it up. Zach, I want you to, you can turn the music down if you want to up there.

0: breathing. 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
1: You'll see it in his hands. His hand is drawn. He's weak. He can't walk. He's walked. He's gotten worse in the last 3 years. He's very weak. Do you see that? Even though I'm standing there, do you hear me? I'm standing there taking him through mass deliverance. And this is going through my mind. The devil's telling me, you don't want to do this. It's not going to work out. He's not going to get up. He's telling me that you're not going to, they're going to make a fool out of you. And I remember Sister Madeline telling me, you'll never see a miracle, Pastor, unless you put God to the test. You see, I've learned some things doing this here in the last 8 years. I've learned some things that we serve a miracle worker. We serve a way maker. And Zach, I want to get you, if you would just lean into that and watch the video in place. And if I can get now some people who want to come sing up here, that's fine.
2: Light in the darkness.
1: Rachel, would you put that down and come over here and help them sing?
2: Would
1: y'all come sing? Let's get our ladies up here. Let's sing. Go ahead.
2: Light in the darkness.
1: Now watch the video and watch what I taught you this weekend.

0: Hold on. I'll get you. I'm gonna get you. Do it. Just not right now. Who's blowing? No, don't blow yet. I'll tell you when to blow. Okay.
1: Jesus, we
0: okay, let's give it some volume. Let's get some volume to
1: way
0: it.
1: Make miracle.
0: Let's sing.
1: Promise keep fighting the darkness, my God.
0: Look at his left hand. Look at his left hand. It's strong.

understands. 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Y'all know. So, go ahead, brother. Isn't that something? Y'all know.

0: That's good. We had people here this weekend. I don't know if she's here today or not. She's right here on the front row. And I talked for 2 days. Is she here? She talked for 2 days. No, that's this over here. She's right here in the middle. Is she still here? Is she still here? Is she over here? Where's she at? Ah. She tried to analyze this. She tried to figure it out. She's very, very intelligent. And the whole time I'm teaching, I know what I'm teaching against. Not her. So last night, at the very end, we were praying, casting out Leviathan. I said, not that, I said that. She got more than that. I backed up to mind control. Intellectual spirit behind mind control. You know how I learned that? Let me tell you how I learned that. In the other conferences I've been in, God will send people in who are very intelligent, and they'll sit there like this here. Wonder how he's doing that. How's he doing that? And that demon's talking to him. He's presupposing ideas. He's putting stuff in them. I said, they got nothing to do with that. And there was a young girl, she was like 19 years old. The whole family's manifesting, but not her. She'd been there all weekend. At the end of the service, like last night, I come over there and I sat down next to her. And I said, had you manifest any this weekend? She says, no. I said, you believe? She said, yes. And then her mom starts telling me how smart she is in school. How she tries to analyze everything. The Lord said, she has intellectual mind control. I said, look at me. I said, you hear me, mind control? The intellectual spirit tied behind it. Come out, come out, come out. Then all of a sudden she says, it's in my leg. I feel it in my leg. I feel it coming up my leg. It's coming up, coming out. So you have to get the right one. I learned that lesson. So that when I'm sitting here with this lady, I said, you hear me, mind control? Intellectual spirit? Who was up here with me? Who was next to us, left and right? Am I not telling this truth? You got it on video. So what happens is we pray for her, and when that spirit comes up, her neck went like this. Say it again.
1: She was Hulk in the female form.
0: Did y'all know what that means? Did y'all hear her? Oh, Hulk. Okay, yeah. I'm fixing to say, Donna, you're going to have to tell me what that is. But yeah, like this here, it just came up. It came out of her. And then all of a sudden, I can understand, I can see. You know why some people can't grasp this? Intellectual spirits. Amen. Aren't you glad we're not in the bondage like that? Oh, he's like that too? We get that thing out of you, man, before you get out of here. If you want to. Or you can go home with it. It don't matter to me. Yeah. You understand? You see, some people would think that you will be offending people. I'm not offending a soul. It's a demon you're talking to. You're going to get way past this feelings of people hurting people's feelings. You got to realize you're talking to demonic spirits that's got God's people in bondage. And if they want to go home with it, they go home with it. But you did your part. Other than like I've done in the past, man, Lord, I really wish that person, I really wish I'd have said something. Say it. Jesus offended them all. He said, you're a bunch of vipers. He says, you're a bunch of Pharisees. He says, you won't go through deliverance and you won't let them go through deliverance. You won't tell them the truth. Right? Y'all ready? Somebody said, I want to do this. Here's what we're going to do. I'm going to pray over you. Don't look at your watch. Promise me. That man just went, look at his watch. Don't look at that watch. I'm going to pray over you. Now, here's the thing. There's some people who come to church services and you have to leave. You do not have to stay. Okay? I'm releasing you. When? right now. Let us get up. Let us get into our prayer mode over here. And then just, I love you. I appreciate you very much. We'll see you next week. And if you need anything, give us a call. But we're going to take care of a lot of people here who come. We're going to pray over them. We're going to commission you to ministry. That means you've heard the message. And this is all you need to say. Lord, send me. I will go. That's all he wants. That's all he wants. And if you have that heart, God will send the hurting to you. They'll come from everywhere. You don't have to hunt them down. God will send them. Now the thing is, he's equipped you. Make sure you get your deliverance. Then make sure you start walking in the ministry of deliverance. Amen. Sing that for me one more time.

And so here's what we're going to do. Those who have, now listen here, those who have been through the training this weekend, that's your commission. We're going to pray over you. Impartation, supernatural ministry. We're going to pray over you and commission you. I want you to, if you would, I want everybody to come up this aisleway right here. Come down and around, and they will walk you across the front. Just go around the back and come around. Go down around the back and come around. Does that make sense? Thank you, Jesus.

0: you. I'm going to need some people behind them. Hallelujah. Somebody get that battle axe. Bring it down here.
1: 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And this is Pastor Rodney Creech of the Lighthouse Church of Elko, South Carolina. 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
2: 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My name is Elder Willie Carter. Thank you for joining me as we endeavor to strengthen the body of Christ through His Word. Remember, the gospel is not for everyone, only whosoever will. Jesus is the fire, the big fire. We are sparks from His big fire. Each believer's lifestyle should be confirmed with miracles, signs, and wonders, causing the harvest field where we are to catch on fire. He said to pray you the Father, pray you therefore the Lord of the harvest, that He will send forth laborers in the harvest field. Who is the harvest field? But people in the world, people who have not heard the gospel and have not had the opportunity to choose Jesus Christ as the only mediator between them and God. And who are the laborers? But those who of us who do believe and have accepted Jesus Christ as our Lord and Savior. And so we have, Jesus has already sent us forth into the harvest field with the gospel. And so we become the spark, each one of us. One healing can cause others to come to that spark. Think about that. One person who received healing from sitting in a wheelchair all their life or the majority of their life can be healed. And once that person is healed, that person becomes a witness telling others about what the spark had done to them. So the healed person become a spark, and that would set the region on fire, just like Jesus did with the woman at the well. Jesus was the fire. He was the spark. And the woman came, and He told her everything about her. And she went back. She was an amber, and she caught the whole region on fire, and she brought people back there. And so revival is with the believer. One word of wisdom, one miracle performed through a believer causes others to at least run to see the fire burn, or they run to be a part of the fire. They want to be to get in the fire, to receive heat from the fire. When more than one believer gather at the same harvest field at the same time, we see more miracles, more signs, and more wonders are performed, igniting a larger fire that can't be controlled. That's revival. That's what is happening in the world today. I believe that revival is already happening in different regions, but we don't recognize it because we're looking for something to fall from heaven. And we're looking for something, some big, humongous, tremendous move of the Spirit to happen, when it starts with each individual person doing what God has told them to do. And Jesus said, lo, I am with you even unto the end of the age. How is He with us? Through His Holy Spirit, who manifests Himself through us when it is necessary, when the opportunity is there. Jesus didn't go around just laying hands on everybody He saw. He laid hands and He prayed for, and He cast out demons, did things as the Father directed Him. And that's what makes revival effective. Effective revival is when we are doing what God has called us to do individually. We must also keep in mind that we are one body with many members. Therefore, all the members are not going to be doing the same thing. Some of the members will be casting out demons, as they are doing over in South Carolina. There is a revival that is going on at the Parkway Church of God in South Carolina. A revival of people being cleansed, and the enemy is being cast out of many people. And for that reason, people are being saved, they are being filled with the Holy Spirit, and they are being delivered. That's revival in that region. And so there are certain areas whereby people are healing. There are healing explosions that are going on, and people are being healed, set free, and delivered. Some area there is the gift of prophecy that is happening. When the church grow up into the full stature of Jesus Christ, then we will see this great revival that we are looking for. The revival is happening. It is just for us, the believers, to take hold of it and run with it and do what God has told us to do. This revival continues until that local harvest is consumed, but the fame of it is carried to new locations where other believers do the same thing. This process should be repeated until Jesus comes, who is the big fire. When he returns for his church, then the spark on the earth will go out. Then the enemy will be free to do whatever he wants to. Then the hand of the Antichrist will be shown, will no longer be hidden. And so revivals, awakening, are many believers on fire with the works of Jesus Christ manifested in us and through us. The big fire told believers to go into the world and preach my gospel, baptize them, and to teach them all that I have told you. And that has been a great failure of the sparks. The church does not teach its members, will not train them, or if they will teach them, they're not training them. We are missing that area. We get people saved, and that's it. We, the believers of Jesus Christ, need to do what Jesus did. He got his 12. He trained them. He taught them. He showed them in demonstration. And then one day he called them together, and he gave them power. He gave them authority and power, and he sent them forth. And they were able to imitate what he did. I'm sure this was not the only time that he gave them practice. He allowed his disciple to go out and to be trained and to practice, because he had already told them that he would not be with them always and that he would be leaving soon. And so the church today really needs to grab hold of the fact that not only do we need to teach the people and prepare them, we need to release them so that they can go out and do and work into the harvest field. Release the laborers. Turn them loose. Let them get out in the field and work. Train them. Give them the opportunity to preach, to teach, to prophesy, to give words of wisdom and of knowledge, to speak in tongue and to hear from God, to get the interpretation, and to sing and to praise and to dance, to be givers and to be hospitable to people. So we, all of the gifts, once the church recognizes that it is time to release the gifts, the gifts in the church need to be released. Everybody need to be released. The young men and the old men, the bond person, the free person. Therefore, we need to release the fire, release the revival, release it. so that there is no hindrance, no division, no confusion that the enemy shall bring upon us to stop the revival and to keep it from being effective. Revival goes on daily. Revival goes on daily in individuals. We are doing revival when we are laying hand on the sick, when we are praying for the sick, whenever you cast out demons, whenever you preach the gospel, you are doing revival. We are reviving that particular area or those people that we're speaking to. But we just need the mass body to recognize that. And then oftentimes we're praying for revival. Lord, send revival. He has already. Lord, give me a double portion. You already have the double portion. You have the double portion because you're heirs with Jesus because of his blood. You're joint heirs with him because he's the elder son who have received the double portion of the first born birthright. And we said we are joint heirs with him. Then we too are the firstborn with Jesus Christ. We have the double portion already. Fresh rain has already come upon us by his Holy Spirit. On the day of Pentecost, we have received the fresh rain. What we need to do is to receive him and to let him have his way in us, to be totally submitted unto him, being filled with the Holy Spirit, doing the will of the Father. The word of God spoken with the power of the Holy Spirit equal revival. Every revival starts with power, and he is the Holy Spirit. The word without power equals salvation. There is no spark. The fire soon goes out. The more the spark does, the longer the flame grows until it is ablaze and it is extremely hot, purging and purifying the place. And you know, wherever revival is, there is repentance. There is a change of living, a change of thinking, a change of speaking, because the spark is fire that purges us. The old brush is burned, making way for new growth that is not the old growth. And the area is clear so new growth can come. So our underbrush is areas in our lives that we have not totally submitted unto God. And when we begin to yield to the fire of the Holy Spirit in our life, he burns all and purges all that is not of him, and we have new growth. And they keep the spark of the Holy Spirit burning within us. The Lord worked with them, those disciples, in the book of Acts, and confirmed the word with signs and wonders following them. Wonders are miraculous, marvelous things, wonderful, hidden, hard things that too high and wondrous. Distinguished, great, and difficult. To indicate is to point out and to proclaim, to state or to express. Confirming, to make firm, to strengthen, to give approval. God give approval of the word spoken by believers who are filled with the Holy Spirit. And when he confirmed that word in us, it strengthened us to go out and do even more. It gives a new assurance of the validity of the believer. When he confirmed the word that we have spoken, the preached word, it removed doubt about the authoritative act or indisputable fact. God confirms the fact that, yes, I did it, and you cannot undo it. No matter what you say, you can't change it. Just like Jesus, when he healed Lazarus, brought him from the dead on the fourth day, raised him up on the fourth day. The Pharisees and the religious groups could not deny the undisputable truth that Lazarus was once dead, but now is alive.
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2: 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You came from
4: heaven to earth. Welcome, and thank you for tuning in today to the Heaven to Earth Ministry Broadcast. This is Brother Richie Enlow proclaiming the greatest message known to man, the gospel of Jesus Christ. The gospel is the greatest piece of news that has ever come to man on planet Earth. And furthermore, the greatest thing that could ever happen in your life is for you to believe on the Lord Jesus Christ and be saved. Today I'm reading from Job 26, beginning in verse 6. Hell is naked before him, and destruction hath no covering. He stretcheth out the north over the empty place, and hangeth the earth upon nothing. He bindeth up the waters in his thick clouds, and the cloud is not rent under them. He holdeth back the face of his throne, and spreadeth his cloud upon it. He hath compassed the waters with bounds, until the day and night come to an end. The pillars of heaven tremble, and are astonished at his reproof. He divideth the sea with his power, and by his understanding he smiteth through the proud. By his spirit he hath garnished the heavens, his hand hath formed the crooked serpent. Lo, these are parts of his ways, but how little a portion is heard of him. But the thunder of his power, who can understand? The Bible is the book of creation and the book of salvation. Creation and salvation. All of God's work could be categorized into two: his creative work and his redemptive work. I belong to God two times. I am twice his. First, by creation. He knew me in my mother's womb. He fashioned me. He called me from the womb. I belong to God by creation. But I also belong to God by salvation and redemption. He saved me. I'm born of his spirit. Amen. But between these two, salvation and creation, salvation is much more intimate. Salvation is much more intimate and personal between God and man. In Job 26, here we're dwelling on the creative power of God. The creative power of God. Here we have descriptions, sample portraits of the awesomeness and the power and the wisdom and the majesty of God. Listen, by his spirit he hath garnished the heavens. Hell is naked before him. He divides the sea with his power. He hangs the earth upon nothing. The thunder of his power, who can understand? But in verse 14, Job says, but lo, these are parts of his ways. Here, these are just parts of his ways. His creative power, his awesome wisdom and creative work. This is just the parts of his ways. This is the fringes of God. This is the edges of God. This is the outskirts of God. Here we're not really close to the center and the bosom and the substance of God. Here we just get a hint of God in creation power. This is not the bosom, the substance of God. Here, when we look at this awesomeness of God in creation, we're only still really dabbling with God out on the edges and fringes. Remember when we used to play that game when we were kids? You would just describe to someone an object, and when they got close to it, you would say, you're hot, you're hot. And then when they went away from the object, you would say, no, now you're cold, you're cold. Remember when we used to play that game? That's what I'm talking about. Here, in verse 7, look at the mighty power and the wisdom of God. He stretches out the north over the empty place, and he hangs the earth on nothing. The north is a direction. And in the Bible, the north is always has the connotation of the direction of where God is. And the north really is the heights of the atmosphere, the outer space region above the earth, the highest altitude. Well, the north is a direction, and God stretches out the north. He expands it out over an empty place, an uncreated void in space, an uncreated
5: vast nothingness of only air and space, God expands and stretches out the north. You remember the Bible said, heaven is my throne and the earth is my footstool. God is said to be in the direction of the north, but the north has no mass. It's only a direction. It has no substance. But the earth is spoken of in this verse. He hangs the earth upon nothing. The earth has mass. The earth has substance. Amen. And a lot of it. But the earth is suspended upon nothing. What is holding up the earth? How is the earth suspended over an empty place of nothing? The earth is a floating ball, a big floating ball, a big spinning, rotating floating ball out there in space over nothing. How is this so? This idea is scarcely considered or researched by the astronomers today. I say, boy, God is some kind of engineer, isn't he? Amen. The earth is like a curveball thrown by the pitcher. The pitcher spins the baseball as it's going through the air to the catcher. It's moving and spinning, rotating. Around the sun, the earth goes. On an exact and precise trajectory, God made it so. He controls it. And this spinning and moving of the earth in an exact and precise, I'm talking exact, precise. This is controlling the seasons, the calendars, the weather, the time and temperature. This is all controlling life on planet Earth. But what's holding it up? I'll tell you, God's will is holding it up. God's word, God's command to creation. He designed it. He spoke it. He controls it. But these are just parts of his ways. Right here, we're still very cold. We're not close to God. We're not hot. This is the fringes, the edges, the outskirts. We're just dabbling with God here. You cannot get close to God here. You cannot really know God in this creation power. Paul said that I may know him and the power of his resurrection and the fellowship of his sufferings. Look at this power in verse 8 in God's creation. He binds up the waters in his thick clouds, and the cloud is not rent under them. Here he's talking about the rain. Clouds accumulate water. This is the rain. You think God can use a microscopic virus to disrupt and interrupt things down here on this earth with man, to get man's attention? You think God can use a tiny virus to disrupt? Well, what if God was to withhold the rain? Withhold the rain. Every living thing needs water and rain. From man to beast, to the little daisy, the little tulip, to the blade of grass out there on your front lawn. We need rain, water. Ecclesiastes 1 and 7, all the rivers run into the sea, yet the sea is not full. And unto the place from where the rivers come, there they return again. All the rivers, the freshwater rivers, run into the ocean, but the ocean, the seas, don't overflow. All the rivers run into the oceans, but the oceans doesn't overflow. God is an engineer, isn't he? God hath put in a perfect harmony, in a perfect synchronization, the evaporation rate of the salt water of the oceans and seas. The evaporation rate is in complete balance with the volume of fresh water in the rivers running into the ocean. So the boundaries stay the same throughout time. Amen. God's in control, isn't he? The clouds accumulate water, but the water, the cloud doesn't burst until God says so. Amen. Until God, the cloud doesn't burst or rent or let go of the water, the rain, until God, who causes the rain to fall upon the just and the unjust. Water is heavier than air, just like planet Earth is heavier than air. So how does the water not fall out through the air from the bottom of the cloud? He said it's not rent or burst under the cloud. Water weighs 8 pounds per gallon. Water is heavier than air. Water is heavier than nothing. How does God do it? He's a great engineer. He controls life. By controlling the water and the rain, he controls our life. But these are just parts of his ways. These are just the fringes. the outer edges. We're still very cold. We haven't really got close to God yet in these attributes of His power. This is not the substance. This is not the heart. This is not the center of God. This is the outer edges. We're still very cold. We're a long way off in God. We're nowhere near God here. Amen. But I want to tell you, you can get close to God. You can know Him. You know, a lot of Christians know about God, but they don't really know God. There's a difference between knowing God and knowing about God. Too many of us know the facts about God. We know the attributes of God. Power, creation, things we see with our five senses. And that's good to know about God. But I want to tell you what's better is actually knowing God. You know, I could tell you about me. I could tell you about me, Richie Enloe. I could tell you my favorite food, my favorite color. I could tell you how tall I am, or actually how short I am. How much do I weigh? I could tell you these things, my hobbies, my

0: What is the real substance of God, and how do you get close to Him? And how do you know Him? What and where is the very heart and bosom of God? Where is it? Well, I want to tell you today, God sent His Son into this world so that you could have a relationship with Him, so that you could be His offspring, so that you could be His child. God sent His Son into this world to become a man. The Word became flesh and dwelt among us. John laid His head on the Lord's breast. That's intimacy. That's getting close. That's knowing God. John wrote in 1 John, he said, "That which we have seen and heard, this is what we declare. This is what we preach unto you. That which we have seen." They're talking about he's talking about Jesus. "That which we have seen and heard, that our hands have had." We touched Him. We touched Him. We handled Him. We walked with Him. We slept with Him. We lived with Him. We knew Him. We saw Him. We heard Him. We handled Him. I want to tell you today, the knowledge and experience of God's power and might and majesty and all of that is no comparison to a knowledge and experience of God's mercy and love and grace and forgiveness that we have when we become a child of God. God gives us of His Spirit. We get to know God. We're born of the Spirit. We walk in the Spirit. The Spirit comes in and makes His abode. He abides within us. It's like a sixth sense that we can have by our spirit man. The five senses can't really get closer to God, just on the edges, just on the fringes. But His Spirit is like a sixth sense that we have of God. Jesus said, "My sheep know My voice, and a stranger they will not follow." Revelation 3 says, "Behold, I stand at the door and knock. And if any man will hear My voice and allow Me to come in, I will sup with him." That is relationship. That's being close. You can get close to Jesus today, and I pray that you will. Call on Him is my prayer. Amen.
1: Our time is up for today, but we hope that this word has been a real blessing to you. If you want to be saved today, if you feel right now an inner tugging at your heart, that is the Holy Spirit. The Holy Spirit is drawing you. He is knocking on your heart's door. I'm about to lead you in prayer, and I just want you to call out to God and make these words sincerely your very own. Heavenly Father, in Jesus' name, I ask You to come into my heart and to forgive me of my sins. Wash me with Your blood, the blood that Jesus shed at the cross of Calvary. Heavenly Father, I know I'm not good enough, and I cannot save myself, but I know that Jesus died for me, and He hung in my place, and He is my sacrifice. Holy Spirit, I invite You into my heart and life. Make me a new person. Make me a new creation from this day forward. Give me a desire and a thirst and a hunger for Your presence and Your Word, and thank You for saving me today. In Jesus' name, amen. Well, if you prayed that prayer and you received Christ into your heart and life today, or if this ministry has blessed you in any way, we would love to hear from you. It would really be an encouragement to us. A special member of my family is coming now to tell you how you can do just that.
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4: Hello, this is Trixie and Milton Sanders of the Meeting Place of Barnwell Ministries. We are a ministry that seeks to reveal God's truth to a dark world and also to encourage the saints of God that this is not our home. We are only passing through. We are a church without walls, one that seeks to please Almighty God in all that we do. Our focus is on those that are broken and don't know what to do or where to turn. We can be reached

0: Facebook at The Meeting Place of Barnwell. Now, let's go and see what will Almighty God speak in your life today.
1: Hide me from the rain. Has he ever covered you? Come on, my God is awesome.
2: So what are we doing? We're having four-wall church. Look good, feel good, must be good. Are we truly about the Father's business? Are we a soldier of the living God, or is it that we have become deserters? I have a phrase that I use quite often. I refuse to be found any other way than faithful. If it comes at the midnight hour and things haven't been right, I still refuse to be found unfaithful, not to my wife, but to Almighty God. If I am in Lexington or Texas or wherever the case may be, I refuse to have my spirit or my seat misrepresented. Amen? Because we've gone enough through the motions. We've done enough of that mess. As a matter of fact, if we look around and think about some of the places that we have been, where has the power come and gone? Where is it gone? Greater things you and I shall be able to do because we believe and have not seen. Those are the greater things. What are some of the things that Christ did? Did he not call the dead man from the grave and say, loose him?
3: Amen, brother. Amen.
2: Amen. Greater things you should be able to do. A dead man or a woman walking is a dead person in grave clothes that is looking for you and I to point the way, to show the way. And sometimes it's not necessarily about what you say.
3: Amen.
2: Most of the time, your actions speak louder than your words. How you respond to things that are going on in your home, how you respond to the things that are going on in your environment. We are always under the microscope. And I ask you simply this: what does the world see? What are they seeing? Luke 14:26 says, if you want to be my follower, you must love me more than your own father and mother. And it doesn't stop there. Wife and children, brother and sister. Yes, more than your own life. Otherwise, you are not fit, as the King James says, to be my disciple. Not fit. So let me drill in a little further. If you're more concerned about your house, your car, your banking account, how you look, how you dress, than Almighty God, I'll go ahead and break the news to you so that you and I both understand tonight upon leaving here that you're not fit to be a disciple. Not of Milton, but of Almighty God. That's what his word says in Luke 14:26, if you want to write it down and go read it. A soldier's ministry is a ministry of the one that has been called. How many of you have been called? Know that you have been called and equipped and sent to do a work. How many? There are many that have the doctor this or the PhD that. I'll simply say this, that is an awesome achievement. However, when our titles are more important than the task at hand, the kingdom, we should ask, are they called, enlisted, summoned by Almighty God, sent by God, or is he or she an imposter? Wolf in sheep clothing. Luke 16:15 said unto them, all of you which they justify themselves before men, but God knows your heart. For that which is highly esteemed among men is an abomination before the Lord. Anything that is highly esteemed among men, the placards or whatever the case may be, if those things are put on a pedestal above Almighty God, I'll just go ahead and let you know what the scripture says is that it is an abomination.
3: Amen.
2: Amen? There is nothing that should ever be placed any higher in your home and in your heart than Almighty God. I've often told my wife, as Pastor said this morning, is that she is number two. And I often said that if I've got to crawl to get to where I'm going, or if I've got to go by myself, I will go. Because refuse to be swallowed up in some well and then to be spit out on land and desiring to run. Amen?
3: Come on, man.
2: You saints of God, I'm looking around the room. All of us. Raise your hand if you're alive. Raise your hand.
3: Hallelujah.
2: Raise your hand. If you're raising your hand and you are alive, God has a job for you.
4: Amen.
2: A job for you. Many of us need to search ourselves and ask ourselves the question, are we about the Father's business? Nothing else should be any more important than the Father's business. Amen?
3: Amen.
2: In the same way that God has called him to serve, we are soldiers because he has enrolled us in the list of his soldiers. He has called you and I by name. It says again in 1 Peter 2 and 9 that we are a chosen. You're not just something that popped out of your mom. You were on his mind before this. While he was in heaven, he was trying to figure out how he could fix the situation that you and I would find ourselves in. And he put his stuff on hold, left the very portals of heaven, come and was born of a virgin, knowing that he would one day be nailed to this cross for you and I, for our sins, for our transgressions, that you and I, through him, might live and have life more abundant. Amen?
3: Amen.
2: But are we living the life that God has called us to? Do we realize that we are a chosen people, that we are a peculiar people, that we have been called out of something, we have been called out of Egypt and placed and sent to the promised land?
3: Right.
2: If we realize that, then I ask you this, where are the smiles on your face? Where are the smiles in your heart? Because whenever I look at a man or a woman's soul and I see the smile on the inside, it can't help but move its way out.
3: Amen.
2: I'm afraid, Brother Ed, that you were on to something this morning talking about the muscles. I call them lemon faces. Many of the folk today have been sucking on lemons in our churches. Amen?
3: That's right, brother.
2: Because they don't like stuff like this.
3: Come on now. Amen.
2: But I refuse, as Ezekiel, the 33rd chapter says, is that I refuse to come in here and preach you some look good, feel good, must be good message.
3: Oh,
2: if he gave it to me and dealt with me in my home over this, who am I to say, Lord, I'm going to do it my way.
3: Amen.
2: I'm going to give the message that I want to give. And you know what he'll do? I'll find myself in a well. And I'll find myself pleading for my life and then running to go tell. I don't care where they at. I'm in a race for my life.
3: Amen.
2: Amen.
3: Amen.
2: Excuse me. I'm in a race for his life.
3: Amen.
2: Listen, he has done too much for me.
3: That's right.
2: Amen.
3: Amen. Glory to God.
2: Joshua, the 24th chapter, 15th verse.
3: Oh, yeah.
2: But if serving the Lord seems undesirable to you, then choose for yourself this day whom you will serve.
4: Amen.
2: Whether the gods of your forefathers that served beyond the river, or the gods, the little gods of the Amorites in whose land you are living. But as for the Sanders, as for me and my house, we will serve the Lord.
4: Amen.
2: And we will serve him with gladness. Listen, I am tickled to death to be able to stand up here. Many times I wonder, Lord, why in the world would you choose little old filthy, wretched Milton to come and share your gospel? You know what he said to me? Why don't you? Why not? Many times a green branch, right at the green branch, I often have said, Lord, if you can use me, I will go. That was the best prayer that I've ever prayed. I will go wherever that it is that you will send me. I will go to proclaim your goodness, to proclaim that you and you alone are God Almighty. Deuteronomy 25 and 8. Soldiers, when calling them to a military service, has anyone built a new house and not dedicated it? Has anyone planted a vineyard and not
5: not begin to enjoy it? Has anyone become pledged to a woman and not marry her? Is any man afraid or faint hearted? If you take what I just said, or what the scripture says, and put that over into spiritual realm, and know that you are a soldier enlisted in Almighty God, He wants to know that whenever He calls you at the midnight hour and says go, you don't have to question Him. You get up, you don't even pack a bag. You go, you move, you respond. Because if you are faint-hearted, or if you have these other little things that have you distracted, He cannot use you because you're married to something else. You're split. Amen?
3: Amen.
5: So how many of you that He is your everything? What has your attention, saints of God? Is it your job? Your position? Your demands? The environment? Family? But then I begin to read the scripture and get into the scripture. And I realize something very simple, but profound to Milton. Nothing can happen to Milton unless it may go to my Abba Father. Unless they go to Him and He authorizes something back down to me, but then I know that He has authorized it, then He has something else. My assignment is changing. Amen? Listen, it has Habakkuk, the third chapter, the 17th verse says, is that all he saw was doom and gloom. But he mustered up and simply said this, but still I rejoice in the Lord my... Are you rejoicing tonight that you are a soldier? Are you rejoicing?
4: Amen.
5: Have you, sir, a man polished your weapon? Is your weapon polished and ready to go?
4: Amen.
5: Is it ready to give a testimony of He that has enlisted you?
3: Amen.
5: Or is it that you have engaged in other warfare? Have you allowed other things to creep in? 2 Corinthians 10, 3-5, Apostle Paul speaks about the weapons we fight with. Not of the flesh, but of God, that they are powerful to pull down and to bring down those strongholds in our lives. So in closing, I want to ask you simply this. Are you a soldier in God's army? Or is it that you enlisted and now are found MIA, a deserter? There's a remedy for both. Because those that are a soldier in Almighty God, according to John 15, He desires to prune us, to make us more fruitful, to bring about even more fruit. Amen. He that has enlisted you has a promised life and not death, hope in the midst of hopelessness, health and not sickness, blessings and not curses, power from on high to loose that is bound here on earth, and the power to speak the things as though that they were.
6: Keep me in the battle.
7: Again, this is Milton Sanders. In closing, there is but one way that leads to heaven according to John 14 and 6. Almighty God loves you regardless of where you've been or what you have done. All He has ever wanted is simply for you to repent and turn from your sins, confess Him as Lord and Savior of your life, and believe in your heart that God raised Him from the dead. According to Romans 10 and 9, you, sir, ma'am, boy, or girl, shall be saved. Again, this is Milton Sanders of the Meeting Place of Barnwell. We can be reached via Facebook at the Meeting Place of Barnwell. Thank you for tuning in today. God bless.
6: Strike where I've been weakened.
8: In 1932, a talented former bluesman turned gospel singer played on stage at a joyous revival meeting in St. Louis. After playing, he was met by a man with an urgent telegram. With horror, he read the five words pasted on the yellow paper, "Your wife has just died." He raced home, finding she had died in childbirth. He hung between joy and grief until that night when the newborn died as well.
9: And seemingly, the words, like drops of water from a crevice of a rock above, seemed to drop in line with me on the piano. Precious Lord, take my hand.
8: Thomas Andrew Dorsey is now known as the father of gospel music, and his song, Precious Lord, is still being sung around the world. Like David wrote in Psalm 30:11, you have turned for me my mourning into dancing. 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

Sensing His Presence is today's lesson from the Proverbs. It's taken from Proverbs 15 in verse 3. The eyes of the Lord are everywhere, keeping watch on the wicked and the good. Psalm 139 verse 7 says, "Where can I go from your spirit? Or where can I flee from your presence?" If God is everywhere, why does He sometimes seem so far away? The answer to that question, of course, has nothing to do with God and everything to do with us. When God seems far away, it is not Him who is moved. He is unmoving, unchanging, and everlasting. But when we wander away from God's presence, or worse yet, rebel against it altogether, the world in which we live becomes a spiritual wasteland. Today and every day hereafter, thank God and praise Him. Turn towards Him and seek His face. He is the giver of all good things. Wherever you are, whether you are happy or whether you're sad, victorious or vanquished, celebrate God's presence. Remember today's lesson from the Proverbs, sensing His presence. Proverbs 15 and verse 3, the eyes of the Lord are everywhere, keeping watch on the wicked

Now we continue reading from the scriptures at Matthew 24:29. But immediately after the tribulation of those days, the sun will be darkened, and the moon will not give its light, and the stars will fall from the sky, and the powers of the heavens will be shaken. And then the sign of the Son of Man will appear in the sky, and then all the tribes of the earth will mourn, and they will see the Son of Man coming on the clouds of the sky with power and great glory. And he will send forth his angels with a great trumpet, and they will gather together his elect from the four winds, from one end of the sky to the other. Now learn the parable from the fig tree. When its branch has already become tender and puts forth its leaves, you know that summer is near. So you too, when you see all these things, recognize that he is near, right at the door. Truly, I say to you, this generation will not pass away until all these things take place. Heaven and earth will pass away, but my words will not pass away.

Matthew 24:36. But of that day and hour no one knows, not even the angels of heaven, nor the Son, but the Father alone. For the coming of the Son of Man will be just like the days of Noah. For as in those days before the flood they were eating and drinking, marrying and giving in marriage, until the day that Noah entered the ark, and they did not understand until the flood came and took them all away, so will the coming of the Son of Man be. Then there will be two men in the field, one will be taken and one will be left. Two women will be grinding at the mill, one will be taken and one will be left. Therefore be on the alert, for you do not know which day your Lord is coming. But be sure of this, that if the head of the house had known at what time of the night the thief was coming, he would have been on the alert, and would not have allowed his house to be broken into. For this reason you also must be ready, for the Son of Man is coming at an hour when you do not think he will. Who then is the faithful and sensible slave, whom his master put in charge of his household to give them their food at the proper time? Blessed is that slave whom his master finds so doing when he comes. Truly I say to you that he will put him in charge of all his possessions. But if that evil slave says in his heart, "My master is not coming for a long time," and begins to beat his fellow slaves and eat and drink with drunkards, the master of that slave will come on a day when he does not expect him, and at an hour which he does not know, and will cut him in pieces and assign him a place with the hypocrites. In that place there will be weeping and gnashing of teeth. Find out more about this little ministry with a big message by visiting our website, theword.info. The word is hyphenated. Theword.info. 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
3: 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O Lord, do not rebuke me in your anger or discipline me in your wrath. Be merciful to me, Lord, for I am faint. O Lord, heal me, for my bones are in agony. My soul is in anguish. How long, O Lord, how long? I'm worn out from groaning. All night long I flood my bed with weeping and drench my couch with tears. My eyes grow weak with sorrow. They fail because of all my foes. Away from me, all you who do evil, for the Lord has heard my weeping. The Lord has heard my cry for mercy. The Lord accepts my prayer. From Psalm 6. Listen to the Bible. It's great for the soul.
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0: killed.
1: Yeah, well, Kyle's not here.
0: How come?
1: Kicked off the team. Didn't Tim tell you? Kyle and some other kids got caught drinking beer in the park a couple of nights ago.
0: Really?
1: Yeah. Zero tolerance. He's out for the season.
0: Come on, it's a first offense, right?
1: That we know of. But why should that matter? He knew not to drink. I've made it clear to Matt, that's what we expect from him. What have you said to Tim?
0: Nothing really. You know, a lot of kids try it at this age, so...
1: Yeah, well, a lot of kids don't try it, too. I'm not saying that Matt's going to be this perfect kid, but if I don't tell him what we expect and why he shouldn't drink, how's he going to know?
0: You think kids that age really listen?
1: They never admit it, though, but they hear more than you think.
2: Talk. They hear you. For more information about talking with kids about underage drinking, visit underagedrinking.samhsa.gov.
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5: So I wanted to talk with you and your mom today, Lily, because some people at school have noticed changes going on with you. And we're concerned.
6: Like what? Who?
5: Some of your friends, teachers. It sounds like you've lost interest in a lot of things lately. You're hanging with new friends.
6: So?
5: So, individually, maybe those things are no big deal. But taken together, and then the incident the other day, you were with Derek when he was caught selling marijuana.
6: Yeah, he was selling it.
7: 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But we care about you and want to know what's going on.
5: That's right. 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So what do you say? Can we talk?
2: For more information about talking with your kids about underage use of alcohol and other drugs, visit underagedrinking.samhsa.gov.
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0: Hello, friends, and welcome. My name is Henry Schaefer, and I pastor the University Parkway Church here in Aiken, South Carolina. Now let's move right on into today's message and hear what God will speak into your life concerning Jesus is the answer.
1: All my job is today's test. Whatever problem you're going through today,
2: I know that your skies,
1: whatever you're dealing with in life, come on. Jesus is the answer.
2: In case you don't know.
0: He want to be God. Hallelujah. Thank you, Jesus. Guess what I want to share with you today? I want to talk to you about the devil's warehouse today. I've entitled this, The Devil's Warehouse. Now I'm going to share with you in just a moment. I want to talk to you about the spirit of worry today. We're going to look into the devil's warehouse in the next few weeks. See what he uses on people. Today we're going to start talking about the spirit of worry. Somebody say, this is going to be good today. Look at your neighbor and say, if you've been worrying, he's talking to you today. Somebody shout amen. Somebody said, everybody says this, did you call the pastor today and tell him what I've been doing this week? Did you call him? And he formulated a message right around what? Huh? Did you do that today? Did you do that? That's what they'll say. I know you called him. You got his phone number, didn't you? No, but nobody called me. The Lord said, this is what you need to hear today. Amen. Or are you going to deal with somebody who needs to hear this? That's it. It's called body ministry. Amen. We prepare you for it in the name of Jesus. Grab your Bibles and go to Matthew chapter 6. We're going to pick up our reading. Let's hear. We're going to pick it up around verse 25. Therefore I say unto you, take no thought for your life, what ye shall eat or what ye shall drink, nor yet for your body what ye shall put on. Is not the life more than meat, and the body more than raiment? Look, he says, now look at the fowls of the air. Boy, they don't sow not, neither do they reap, neither gather into barns. Yet your heavenly Father feedeth them. Are ye not much better than they? Which of you, and Jesus is talking to people, you know that, right? Which of you, by taking thought, can add one cubit unto his stature? And why take ye thought for clothes? Consider not the lilies of the field, how they grow. They toil not, neither do they spin. And yet I say unto you, that even Solomon in all his glory was not arrayed like one of these. Wherefore, if God so clothed the grass of the field, which today is and tomorrow is cast into the oven, shall he not much more clothe you, O ye of little faith? Now look at what he says in verse 31. Therefore, take no thought, saying, what shall ye eat? Now this is when you're young, middle-aged, or old, it doesn't matter. Or what shall we drink? Or wherewithal shall we be clothed? For after all these things do the Gentiles seek. For your heavenly Father knoweth that ye have need of all these things. Now here's the key. But seek ye first the kingdom of God, his righteousness, and all these things shall be added unto you. Take therefore no thought for tomorrow, for the morrow shall take thought for the things of itself. Here's what he says. Sufficient unto the day is the evil thereof. Today. Now, he didn't tell us to look for the good in today. He says the evil is sufficient today thereof today to deal with the evil things. Isn't that crazy? That's what he says. Sufficient today is the evil thereof in today that we live in. Father, we love you. Thank you for today. Thank you for your blessings. And as we come together today to look into the devil's warehouse and deal with the spirit of worry, I pray, Father, you help me be effective today in preparing the people for what they are about to deal with in their life. Help me to be effective, Father, in all that we do today. In Jesus' name we pray. Everybody says, may be seated in the presence of the Lord. Happened. Regardless of who we are, we all deal with the problem of worry. Worry is defined as being anxious, troubled, or a fearful state of the mind. Someone once said that worry is thinking about our emotions. It's thinking with our emotions. Worriers experience this problem, which is called a racing mind. You ever heard that? Their mind starts to race, characterized by an endless stream of anxious thoughts that seem to be unstoppable. With worry comes muscle tension. It comes an upset stomach. With worry comes anxiety and depression, which leads to a very serious health problems. Chronic worriers often deal with low self-esteem. Now, that's where I'm going to stop at with this here. Here's what happens. Is on January the 18th of 2009, I preached this sermon. 10 years ago, I preached this sermon. I preached this sermon with the understanding of dealing with worry. I called it the Devil's Worry Stone Warehouse. That's what I called it. The Devil's Worry Stone Warehouse. In 10 years, I've learned a lot. Every sermon that I have ever preached, I could go back and preach it totally different now and really be able to help you. So if I preach the same message I preached 10 years ago, you will come through here, we will pray for you, and we will paddle your little bottoms going out, making you feel good. And you would try to deal with worry the best way you can. And the Word of God, I will give you all the promises today, like I gave you 10 years ago. But at the same time, when you leave from here, you're still going to deal with worry. Because I have found out that worry is a spirit. Worry is a demon. And unless you deal with the spirit of worry, you're still trying to battle those racing thoughts, the spirits of anxiety, the racing minds, all the things, the upset stomachs, all these different things, and you will never ever be set free from your infirmity or from your sickness until you are willing to say, I am dealing with a spirit of worry and I need to be set free from it. Somebody shout amen. The Greek word for worry actually means this here. It means to be inwardly divided, or it means to be distracted from something. One said that worry is like the sand in the machinery of life. Take sand and pour it in your engine, mix it with the oil and run it through your engine and see what will happen. Worry is like a rocking chair. Worry is like a rocking chair. Brother, Dr. Fent, won't you come and help me out here, if you would, if you can find your way. Isn't it good to have Dr. Fent and Marty back? I thought I was going to have to change their membership to another church. Go ahead and sit down, Dr. Finn, if you would, in the rocking chair. They say that worry is like sitting in a rocking chair. And sitting in that rocking chair, go ahead and rock for me. It's a great activity, but you don't get anywhere. Somebody shout amen. You don't move, but you sure are busy. Somebody shout amen. And the devil will let you know that you can sit there and you can worry about all the things in your life. As I said, it's not going to happen. But yet what happens is that you start to worry and your mind starts to race and you start thinking about all these things. You go, how am I going to deal with what I'm dealing with? Because this is much greater than I can even imagine, this problem. Pastor, you just don't understand what I'm dealing with. I don't understand what you're dealing with, but Jesus does. And he gave us a passage of scripture here to tell us how to deal with this. Didn't he? The devil knows how to get you to worry. Now, when you start worrying about something, he's got a warehouse full of things to worry about. You know, there are even things that are called worry stones. Who's ever heard of a worry stone? Who has, y'all help me out. Who's never heard of a worry stone? Okay, a worry stone is a stone that is about as big as a quarter, maybe a half a dollar. It's round and it's flat, and it has a thumb indentation that you can start to rub that stone with your thumb, And you can start worrying about, so you're worried about something, just pull out that worry stone and you can start rubbing it. Until you rub it, I mean, that just gives you something to do. And listen, these things are real. You can buy a worry stone. You can buy worry stones. But you don't have to worry about buying one. I'm telling you, don't go spend your money. The devil's got worry stones. All you got to do is pick up that issue, that heavy burden that you got. He's got something for you to worry about. So you can sit there in your little worry stone, in your rocking chair. Go ahead and rub. There you go. Look on, rub it. Come on. Yeah, and just rub, work, and be worried about all the things that the devil wants you to worry about. Now, here's the thing. When I preached this before, I know that people were worried. The economy wasn't good. Y'all have to think about this here. This was in 08. Y'all know what happened in 08, right? Y'all got to realize what happened in 09. This is genuine. People are worried. They're worried about the 401ks. They're worried about what's going to happen in the United States and all these different things. You should have been worried. That's what the devil would tell you. You need to worry about what's going on. Well, the same devil hadn't changed. But 10 years of experience in preaching and teaching, you know, I can go, like I said, I could go back and say, listen here, the devil is the same devil 10 years ago as he is now today. And there's people who were sitting there today and they're worried. Well, y'all, look here, worry, got to worry for me some. Okay. Now, just do it. Put your hand on top of it. Okay. Rub it like that. There you go. Get on that thing. Worry. I mean, this guy's really worrying. I'm going to help him. Now he's really worrying. Can't you tell? Oh, yeah, he's worrying, isn't he? See what I'm talking about? All along, I mean, tell me, what are you worried about? Tell me, what does the devil got going on in your mind? What are you worried about?
3: my daughter.
0: Okay. What's, are you worried about what's going to happen with your daughter? What else?
3: All of my family, my grandchildren,
0: family.
3: Yeah, their salvation.
0: What's he worried about? Come on.
3: I'm trying to think of things.
0: I'm the devil. I'm helping you now. Where's that money going to come from for the payment for your car? Right? Where that money going to come from for retirement?
3: I don't have any.
0: So where that money going to come from? Huh? What about your health? You been worried about your health or anything like that? The devil said, "Yeah, man, look here. You know what's going to happen, right?"
3: Oh yeah.
0: See what I'm talking about? He's got all kind of things for you to worry about. There are people who are worried. I mean, you are worried about whether your family is going to make it to heaven or not. You're worried about what's going to happen to your children. I mean, many people are worried about what's going to happen to them. I mean, they're mixed up on drugs. They're mixed up on this. And they're worried about, are they going to commit suicide? Are they going to run off? If you got teenagers, you need to be concerned. Somebody shout amen. So here's the thing. Everything that is possible, the devil's got a worry stone for you. Now, I was going to bring the rock that I have at the house. I have a rock at the house. I'm not going to tell you where it's at. But I have a rock. It's a very special rock. And in that rock, you can find, if you keep working with it and fidgeting with it, you're going to find out that there is a key that's in that rock. That key that's in that rock opens the door to my house. Now, if you can find that rock, you can have access to my home. See what I'm getting at? Every worry stone has a key in it. Every worry stone has a key to your heart and a key to your life. If you keep worrying and you keep worrying, what happens is that the key is given to the devil. And what happens, and he comes in and he starts to make a home inside you. It's real. It's not fantasy. Because what happens is that thoughts, look at here, thoughts are, see, you got to realize 10 years ago, I didn't even talk about none of this stuff. And the people who were here 10 years ago, I got a few of them who were not here 10, they done left. Because they didn't believe in none of this. See what I mean? But thoughts, here's what I'm going to tell you, thoughts are the hinges on which doors turn. Thoughts are the hinges on which doors turn. And when you start thinking and worrying about different things in your life, then you got to realize the enemy has access through that door to come into you. And when he comes in, he's coming in with a spirit of worry. That's what you've been doing. So you're going to start to worry about issues in your life. And the only reason why I'm preaching this today is because I know, I mean, I don't know. I'm assuming that God's got somebody here that he wants to set you free from worry. You say, you know the word of God. There ain't no doubt about that. You know the word of God. You know, he talks about bringing every thought to the captivity of Christ. Casting down imaginations and every high thing that exalts itself above the knowledge of God. You know that. But even though you know that, and you know how to deal with that, bring those thoughts in there, you can't stop worrying. And you see, that's how you know that you are a chronic worrier. If you are a chronic worrier, then you need deliverance. If you've never been through deliverance, you need deliverance. Somebody shout amen. And I'm going to tell you this here. If you was here with us in the first, second year of our deliverance ministry, you definitely need deliverance. Because we were like babies. Somebody shout amen. We've moved from first grade, second grade to college level. Amen. And I still don't think that we're at the professional level yet. But God is getting us there. Amen. And somebody shout amen. See, even though you're in college, everybody's still not willing to pay. I'm not talking about paying for deliverance. But I'm saying in college, you're setting yourself up for something. When you come out, you're going to be a changer in society. Amen? That's what God's doing with us. Amen? So here's the thing, is that deliverance from a spirit of worry is key for you to possess what God wants you to do in the future. The key is to overcome worry. And that key is to overcome worry. Somebody shout amen. And Dr. Finn is doing good at it today, isn't he? Give Dr. Finn a hand clap over here. Just stay right there, Dr. Finn. I can see it all over your face. Can't you? He's looking good over there. Worry stones are smooth. They are polished gemstones. Usually in the shape of an oval where your thumb has that little indentation. It's used for relaxation. And look at us here. Now, the devil is getting, I don't know how I can really explain this to you this here, is the devil likes for you to worry. It's like if you have a spirit of alcoholism, that spirit gets its enjoyment by drinking, you taking in alcoholic beverages through the taste buds where most of the time it resides, right there. And when it comes in, it's just so weird how that spirit being enjoys that taste of alcoholism. That's how we get it. Well, see, that's no different than what the spirit of worry likes to do. When you're worried and you're anxious and you have all of these racing things, that's its enjoyment. See what I mean? That's where it gets its enjoyment at. It's for you to worry. And when you're worrying, you're feeding this spirit that has opened the door up and your racing minds continue on. Am I telling the truth, anybody? Somebody says, I didn't know all this. Somebody say it, I didn't know all this. Well, you're getting to know it today. And see, I didn't tell it like that 10 years ago. I told it like this here. You know better than worry. Worrying is a sin. It is still a sin. And most people still know it's a sin, but they can't stop. And that's what we're dealing with, is the inability to stop worrying. As you've got to make sure that you deal with the problem of worry. A lot of ancient Greeks, a lot of the Native Americans, a lot of people from Ireland and all these different, they had worry stones. They knew that was how you dealt with worry. And that would kind of soothe them. Isn't that so ancient? Isn't that so, what do you call it, devilish? Pagan, that's the word. Isn't that so pagan? To be able to rub a stone and be able to satisfy, but you got to realize that you are dealing with a spirit. See, some people would say, well, you need to go to a doctor. He'll give you some medication for worry. He sure will. Come on, he'll knock you right on out. Somebody shout amen. He'll put you down for 1 or 2 days. He'll give you something that you wobble on off the bed when you get up from that television. You wobble off the bed and say, I'm going to bed, baby. I'm leaving all them worries behind. No, when you wake up out of that stupor of medication, you wake up, you're still dealing with the same thing that you went to bed with. And it doesn't matter whether or not it's alcohol or drugs or whatever you're taking. It takes a spirit. It takes the Holy Ghost through deliverance to set you free from a spirit of worry. Somebody shout amen. So if you're sitting there now and you find yourself nail biting or you're scratching or you're lip biting, and you're worried about things, God's talking to you. So all I have to do is, look here, show me your hands. I want to see what you're dealing with. Now, I could tell you some more stories about this nail-biting thing, but I won't trouble you now or tax your patience about some of the stories of nail-biting that we've taken people through deliverance, that spirits live there. Somebody shout amen. But we ain't talking about that. We're talking about what we're talking about. What are we talking about? Worry. Now, you know, I felt like this here. God gave me a dream last night. And I hadn't even shared this with Sister Schaefer yet. I don't share everything with her. I know y'all can't help but do that. There are certain things that are private between me and God. Amen? Especially in this area I'm going to get ready to tell you. So we're going to share it between everybody. Being prepared to be able to deliver the message that needs to be delivered in this hour, I have to be prepared, as God's telling me. You got to be prepared to deliver what I'm going to deliver to, that you're going to deliver. So I was in an arena where this platform here was a small platform, but there was huge. It's like almost like at the convocation center. And then there was balconies around that. Of what God wants to do in the ministry out of University Parkway. So I don't know what he's getting ready to do, but whatever he's going to do, he's telling me you got to be prepared to deliver what I'm going to deliver to those people. So therefore, I'm not afraid. I will not be afraid to deliver the message. But I'm going to be prepared when I deliver the message. Somebody shout amen. And the message is, whether you receive it or not, today is that God wants to set you free from the spirit of worry that you've been dealing with. It's not something that's normal. It's not normal. I mean, I'm going to tell you it's not normal. I'm going to tell you what happened to me. See, I work a secular job. And I have like 35, 40 people who work for me. And there are certain things that I have to make sure is in order. And there are things, I mean, I've known this here. Did I order this material to get this job done that they want done by this time? And I've woken up at 2 o'clock, been awakened at 2 o'clock in the morning. And my sleep's gone. My sleep has left me. Because all of a sudden, based off of something happening, deadlines or what have you, I realized, did I order that? I can't remember. I order so much. Did I contact the right people? You see what I'm getting at? You can open yourself up to worry. I'm going to tell you what now. I say this here. I don't really know. It don't really matter. Go on to sleep. Somebody shout amen. But if you continue, look here. If you continue to have these issues in your minds, and you have those racing thoughts and you can't, that's how you, I'm telling you, if you can't sleep and it's something that progresses all the time, you've got a spirit of worry. That's what you got. You got worry. You need to deal with this thing today. God's tired of you being tormented. God is tired of you being restricted in your life because of this spirit of worry. You see, Jesus Christ died for deliverance. He tells us the very first thing that he read when he was able to read in the temple was, he read this here, that the Spirit of the Lord God was upon him. to bring deliverance to the captives. He wants to set his people free. He died for the sins of people, but not only that, he made an open display of Satan openly.

The colonel has authority over all his troops that are under his authority. He doesn't call Washington and ask Washington, D.C., does he have the authority to make something happen? The colonel says, I want this to happen. You make it happen. He has people under him and it's, yes, sir, it happens. See, that's people who are under authority. They understand that. The authority is that God has given us authority. He has given you, his delegated authority. He gave it to his church. He gave it to you as individuals. You understand? And all you have to do is exercise that authority. So let's say it. In the name of Jesus, you spirit of worry, you coming out today in the name of Jesus. So let's do this here. Y'all, come on. There you go. So let's do this here. Say, in the name of Jesus, I bind the strong man that's in everyone here today. You're bound, strong man. Spirit of Jezebel, out you go. We don't want you no more. Get out of this church in the name of Jesus. Watch this here. Any spirit, now do y'all believe this? Any spirit that came in this place that's not of God, you just jumped off somebody. You've been wandering through the halls. You've been wandering around into talking in people's ear. Any spirit that came in here that's not of God, we bind you and command you to go to the four corners of this property. Out you go in the name of Jesus. Watch the doors open, everybody. It might, the doors might fly open. You never know what's going to happen. There's story. Look at that. They did. I think she did it. There are stories in church where they did that and the doors open. Watch this here. Tom, I would do your hair, but it's not long enough. Woo! That's the way mine would have went. Somebody shout amen. When the doors open up, you command the devil to leave. But worry is a spirit, and he's given you authority to deal with that thing. Now, I don't know how much more are we going to be able to tell you of the authority that you have. You see, you've got to start to recognize. Now, I want to tell you about a Christian. You have to start to recognize that these things are going on in your life. And just not sit there. When I point to Dr. Fent, what is he supposed to do? Rock and rub. I could have named it that, couldn't I? You got a song called Rock and Rub? So you've got to recognize that you are worrying and that you're not going to give place to the devil, because the Bible says, do not give. And that's how you give him place right there. Worrying. Now I can still get, I can still pump you slap full. It's impossible to worry and to live at peace at the same time. You cannot worry and live in peace with God. Peace is not something that you can put in a person or that you put on. But peace is the fruit of the Spirit. Love, joy, say it, peace, long-suffering, gentleness, goodness, faith, meekness, temperance. And against such there is no law. And they that are Christ have crucified the flesh with affections and lust thereof. And here's what he says. He says, if we live in the Spirit, let us also walk in the Spirit. But see, we're dealing with people who know the Bible, but you can't walk in peace. You see, I preached that before and told you you got to learn, you got to do what Colossians 3 and 15 says. You know what Colossians 3 and 15 says? It says, let the peace of God rule your heart. It's like an umpire. Let the peace of God rule your heart like an umpire. When the thought

tries to come in of worry, you say, I ain't going to do that. I'm going to let the peace out. That's like the umpire. But you've got to realize, look here, I'm not talking about people who are free. That works when you're free. It don't work when you're bound by worry. You get worry out. Once you get worry out, the umpire thing works. The peace of God by the fruit of the Spirit works. Because what happens is that flesh and spirit are at struggle with each other inside. And that's what you're dealing with. Worry. Worry is a stronghold. Worry can be a strong man. And I'm talking about, there's people who come in and say, well, Pastor, I'm dealing with anxiety. Well, what you're anxious about? Well, I'm worried about this. Well, that's not, the anxiety is just a symptom. Anxiety is the symptom of something worse. And it's a strong man of worry. Somebody shout amen. So when you talk about being talking about having worry in your life, having a worried mind, you got to realize that worry can mean this uneasy or being troubled about things in life. Anybody seen the stock market 800 points drop this past week? I wonder, did you look at 800 point drop stock market and then go open up your 401k to see how much money you lost? You didn't do any of that. Not have any then. Yeah. If you've got 500,000 or a million in there, yeah, the devil will get you worried about what you need to do. You'll be calling your financial advisor. So what do I need to do? I'm telling you what, Jesus is the best financial advisor. Come on, he's not bound by the stock market. He's not bound by what China does. You understand, he's not based off what Donald Trump does, whether or not we're going to have or we're not going to have. He's not bound by that. But I'll tell you what, if you don't understand the Bible and you're bound by a spirit of worry, you'll be just like this. Somebody shout amen. Hey! You know I'm telling the truth today. Worry is an attack of Satan on your mind. There are certain things that the believer is instructed to do with his mind, and the enemy wants to make sure that you never do it. He's going to occupy you with mind control. The mental area of your life, a mind becomes very busy. Busy. Wrong thoughts, wrong kinds of things. I mean, look what some of you probably went to the doctor this week or the dentist. And you're worried about the outcome. Am I going to have enough money to pay the dentist bill? Am I going to have enough money to go to the doctor? Am I going to have enough money for gas or food? I mean, there's people, they see there's all kind of people from every area that I'm speaking to. I'm not just talking to this group right here. Y'all know that red light? I'm speaking to thousands right now. You know that, right? So there are people who are listening to this from every area of their life, from extremely rich to extremely poor. And the Bible is relevant to every one of those groups. He says, I've never seen the righteous, the psalmist said, I've never seen the righteous forsaken, nor his seed begging bread. Huh? Do you believe that? Well, what you worried about then? Say, how's it going to happen? How am I going to go to the doctor? How's this going to happen? I don't know. I'm not the one who provides. See, there's someone who provides for the birds. There's someone who provides for the grass of the field and the flowers and all the animals who get fed. I don't know how they get fed every day. Did you see one of them scratching their head today? Or send a note to church and please have some of them go to Walmart and buy some bird seed for me. Please. Because I don't know what's going to happen tomorrow. Am I going to be able to do it? Am I going to have food or not? You ain't seen none of them do that, have you? So, and he says you're more valuable than that. See, all of these things that
you're valuable, you understand that, but when it comes down to worrying, the aspects of worrying, this mental area of your life has to be guarded. You're going to have to guard your mind. Now, look at this here. The first step in dealing with all of these, first of all, is that you have to recognize, you'll have to believe, you got to believe this. Here's what you got to believe, first of all. Someone say, he's getting ready to get deep now. Say, he's getting ready to get out there now. Say it. He's getting ready to get out there now. Because I cannot help you. And if you go to a church that's just going to tell you, you got to have peace.

are my spirit. And they're going to sing that. And the people are going to be just as worried leaving as they come in. Because first of all, you've got to believe this. That a Christian can have a spirit of worry. If you can accept that truth, and I don't really have to try to convince most people. I have to try to convince pastors. And their whole people are slap full of worry. But if you can recognize and say, I believe that I can have a spirit of worry, but it's contrary to what the Bible says. And now you have to believe that I want to be set free from this spirit of worry. And I believe that God has given me the authority, or the church the authority, to command that thing to leave. See, every one of these is something you have to build. Every one of these is a step in a progression of your deliverance. Because if you don't believe you have it, you surely can't be set free from it. That makes sense? So here's what God says to you. Continue to worry then. If you want that spirit of worry, keep it. You say, can a Christian have a spirit of worry? A Christian can have anything they want. A Christian can have anything they want. If you want a spirit of worry, you got it. If you want to be set free, you can get that too. A Christian can have anything they want. That makes sense? That makes sense. You can have anything you want. You can have that issue you're dealing with, or you can be free. You can have anything you want. And some will say, I'd rather have... And I'm going to tell you this here. I've seen people... Just go ahead and tell them. I've seen people who were bound by spirits of nicotine sit right there on that front row right there, and I prayed for them. And I said, do you want to be free from this spirit of nicotine? Yes. I don't want this spirit of nicotine addiction. I says, well, then you don't want to play with God. I'm going to tell you this here, because if you're not serious about it and this thing leaves and you open the door back up to it, it will come back worse. I'm going to tell you everything. I'm telling it all. So here's what you get. Let me tell the story. It will be that worse. And the person sat there and looked to the floor and looked back at me, and he says, this is pretty bad the way it is. I think I'll just keep what I got. So here's what you can do with worry. If you like the way it is and what you got, then that's what you need, and you don't want any more, then that's what you can get. That's what you can keep. Because if you're not going to be ready to resist the enemy, you're going to have to fight. I'm telling you what, you're going to have to fight to stay free. You're going to have to fight to stay free. Because if you open that door up, what you got coming back will be worse than what you got now. So, oh, I don't know about this. I'm telling you everything. See, 10 years ago, I didn't tell people that. I told people that what you got to do is take the Word of God, believe the Word of God. The Word of God's true. It's true. The peace of God can flood your soul. The peace of God is real. You got to claim it. You got to believe it. But that only happens for people who are free. If you're free, that works. And it does work. People want to know, why do I go to church and I hear all of these promises and all of this good stuff about, but it doesn't work for me? And I'm trying to tell you, that's why it doesn't work for you. That makes sense? So you can be free. Why y'all looking at me like this here, like, listen, look at Dr. Fent. See, I'm looking to see if y'all all laugh. Go ahead, Dr. Fent, you got to do it faster. The faster you do it, the more they laugh. There you go. He's doing good, isn't he? Huh? So you're going to have to believe, first of all, that a Christian can have this dealing with it. And you got to believe that God's brought you here for a reason. He wants to set you free from it. Because God, I'm going to tell you this here. And that the church has the authority to do it. And not only that, you have the authority to do it. And not only that, that Jesus Christ died to make you free. Jesus Christ, look here. Jesus Christ died so that you may have life abundantly. The thief comes not but to kill, steal, and destroy, John 10:10.
But he says, I've come that you may have life and have it more abundantly. See what I mean? So if you're battling this worry, you're battling this anxiety, you're battling all these things here, Jesus doesn't want you to have that. You can't, you know, we're all, just like, you know, it's like this here. All we're doing is worried about you. I mean, you got the spirit of worry. I said, man, you gotta shake this thing off, man. You gotta, see, you're talking about, you gotta tell others that you can be free, just like he set me free. And you go, whoa, you don't, see, mine was, I got set free from suicide. It's real. I'm free. You understand what I mean? I'm free. And the thing is, I'm going to tell you, you can be free from it. See what I'm getting at? All we are people who have a testimony of how he saved me. He filled me with the Holy Ghost. He set me free. He set me free from things that you may not be bound with, but he set me free. And your testimony is, watch this here. He saved you. He filled you with the Holy Ghost, and he has set you free from whatever you got. And we go tell others. And when we go tell others, they'll say, I don't think I could ever be free. Hey, that's what I thought too. Huh? I lived with this all my life, but I'm going to tell you what, when you start to pray and the church starts to pray, man, and they start praying in unity, man, and they get together on an old campfire meeting and the church comes together and we put you in the middle of it. Somebody shout amen. You coming out free. You going to come out free. You believe what I'm saying? Give the Lord a hand clap of praise in the house. Someone, you know, I had someone say one time, they said, I went to church there and he never opened the Bible up. He didn't read out of the Bible. He didn't give me any scriptures or anything like that. So I went back and I listened to the tape. And I opened this, when I opened the sermon up, I read the whole chapter out of the Bible. I go, where were they at? Where were they at when I read that whole chapter? Must have been in the bathroom. See what I'm getting at? Worry is not a luxury you can afford. Worry is an exercise in futility. Futility. Didn't I say futility? Why y'all laughing at me for it? No, that's the right word. Are you laughing at him? That's right. Worry is a contradictory to a Christian's life of faith. If you're worried about something, someone says, well, here's what I'm going to do. I'm not really worried. I am. Y'all ready? I know it. Y'all know what I'm going to say. I'm not worried, but I am concerned. I ain't worried, but I am concerned. That's just a mask for being worried. Somebody shout amen. You see, there are certain things that you need to be concerned about. And one of those things that you need to be on the top of your list to do is to make the Father happy in your lifestyle. Because you have to understand is that God has a lot of promises in his word about he's going to take care of us. And that you are more important than any of those things that the enemy would have you to worry about. Success is what God wants for you. To be successful in a Christian life. Be successful in your marriage, in your business, in your relations with your family, in your team. He wants you to be successful. Someone says, well, I don't believe that. Well, look at what he says here in Matthew. Look at it here, put it up in the back. Matthew 25:21. There's going to come a day where we're all going to stand before the Lord. And he's going to say, well done, thou good and faithful servant. Thou hast been faithful over a few things. I will make thee ruler over many things. Enter thou into the joys of the Lord. See, look what he says in Romans 8:17. You believe in this here? He says that we are joint heirs with him. That we are heirs of God. Joint heirs with Christ. If so be that we suffer with him, that we may also be glorified with him. You know, the Bible talks about we're all going to die one day. You're going to stand before the Lord one day. What he says in Hebrew. I'm giving you scriptures.
I got to make sure I silence that voice. He didn't preach anything. Look what he says here. Hebrews 9:27. It's once appointed a man to die, then after that, the judgment. See, all these things that we are dealing with in life flash away. You blink your eyes. Watch this here. You blink your eyes, and 20 years passes by. You blink your eyes, you're 20 years older. Look at what all you've worried about. Look at what all the things that you missed out in life because you were battling worry. Enjoy the day. Enjoy freedom. I love coming to preach, amen? But it doesn't mean it's easy. But it's a calling. You living your life is a calling. And a spirit of worry, you can never move forward in God. There's so much of the hindrance of the ministries that God has for every one of you and in the kingdom of God because people are worried. You can't move forward. Worry is an exercise in futility. Come on, give Dr. Finn a hand clap of praise in the house. Dr. Finn, didn't he do good? So now here's what we're going to do. Won't you stand with me in the house of the Lord? Now, if you're here for deliverance today, Jason is going to be the person right over here that towards the end of the service, you're going to come to. Raise your hand, Jason, right there. You're going to go right on that front pew right there, and they're going to take you over there. But here's what I want to deal with. So you can still, you've already went through deliverance. I don't know where you're at. I don't learn this here. If you're dealing with worry, just come make yourself at the front. We're going to pray over you before we get out of here. Come on up. If you want to pray for worry. Been dealing with worry. Come on. Worry. Come on. Look at that. Come on. Worry. There you go. Come on. You've been worried? Come on. We're going to break that stronghold off today. In Jesus' name. Worry. Come on. Shalaboko ratadaba satadabakasa. Now see, there are some things that now what we're talking about is this chronic worry. You just can't get past worry. You can't stop. You know what I'm talking? That's what I'm talking about. You're dealing with worry and you can't. Something's just not right here. Somebody shout amen. And a lot of times, look here, a lot of times because those thoughts are the hinges on which doors turn, a spirit of worry sets up and it starts to build its house again. You know, he can build a house again. He's always going to consider you his home. Somebody shout amen. You got a song to sing? Let's sing while we get ready. Come on, make your way up here. Everybody, come on up for worry. We're going to pray over everybody today.

0: Go ahead, sing it one more time. 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There we go. Let's go.
1: Oh, come to the altar.
0: Come.
1: The Father's arms are open.
0: The Father's arms are open wide. Come.

Okay, I've heard from every one of you what you're dealing with. And you'll be surprised at how many different things that people are worried about in life. You hear me? They're worried about their family. They're worried about their husband. They're worried about retirement. They're worried about moving forward in life. Are they going to be successful in that? Listen here. All the promises of God are yes and amen in the Bible. My God, look at here. I'm telling you what, God has good things for every one of you. Every one of you. Here's what he says. You're blessed going in and you're blessed going out. You're the head and you're not the tail. Come on, everything that you put your hands to can prosper, says the Lord. Everything. So he says, worry is a spirit. And you have the authority to stop that thing at the door of your mind. Somebody shout amen. But what we're going to do today, as a church, we're going to cast out that spirit of worry. Amen. Somebody said, this is going to be exciting today. Somebody shout amen. Now, all of you back there in the back, here's what we're going to do. The Bible says a threefold cord is not easily broken. So we all, I want you, every one of you to reach your hands up in the back, not here, in the back, and say, we're going to bind, do it like this here. We bind ourselves together, our faith together right now in the name of Jesus. Come on. Now we're not talking about y'all up here. We all are in agreement. And we command that spirit of worry to come out of my brothers and sisters. In Jesus' name. All right. Now I want every one of you to look at me. We're going to do this here. Look at me right here. We're going to do it. Say, in the name of Jesus, I break the generational curse of worry over me. I realize that worry can be a spirit. And I command that spirit of worry to come out of me. Look right here in my eyes. To come out of me. In the name of Jesus. Come out of me. Now watch this here. Now I'm going to need y'all help. I want you to say this here. Say, I worry. Give up my right to this body. And I go now with all my kingdom and all my kind to the pit. Come out, worry. Don't say nothing else, anybody. Come out, worry. Come out of God's people. Come out of every one of these people now. Now, come on out. Come out of them. Come out of every one of them. I need the ministers to help. Come out, worry. Come out, worry. Come on out. Come out, worry. Come out of worry. Come out, worry. Come out. Come out now in the name of Jesus. Come out of Karen now. Come out, worry. Come on out. Come out of these people. Come out, worry. Come on out. Come on out. Come out, worry. Help her. Come out. Come out, worry.

0: Henry Schaefer here again, and I want to thank you for tuning in today to the program, Jesus is the Answer. 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

0: Well, good morning. We are live from the station in South Carolina, New Ellington, and I'm here with the great Pastor Bill George of University Parkway Church of God.
1: Hello, everybody. We're glad to be with you today.
0: Yep, Pastor Bill, you know, it's a Feast of Tabernacles, which ends this Friday at sundown, and I saw on YouTube all the Jewish people in Israel going down to the wall to worship and praise God. 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Note that opinions shared today are our own and do not necessarily represent the opinions of the station or the station owner. So we're going to always talk about stewardship here, and a steward is somebody appointed to manage something. And as Christians, we have a responsibility to steward what God has given us. And stewardship is like a thread that runs through a successful life. It is the thread that ties it all together to glorify our Lord Jesus Christ. So last show, we talked about honoring God. And this week, we're going to continue to talk about how to honor God. So let's review what we learned last show. We learned that we honor God by obedience, and that was Adam and Eve. All they had to do was obey God. You know, they blew that, but they tried, you know. And then faith, Abel offered an offering to God in an attitude of faith, and Cain brought an offering that was unacceptable to God and not offered in faith. And we know that through Hebrews. And then gratitude and admiration. Noah, upon exiting the ark, was grateful and just showing admiration to God. And he actually did a costly sacrifice, which commentators point out by sacrificing the animals he brought on the ark. You know, he risked possible extinction of those animals, but it was a costly sacrifice, and it was for honoring God. So after the flood, we see that men begin to populate the earth again. And there doesn't appear to be any mention of offerings or sacrifices to God through Noah and his sons. But they most likely continue to make offerings. However, man, you know, again, us men, as a whole, we turn away from God and focus on our own abilities and selves. And so God commanded post-flood man to spread out upon the earth. So under Genesis 9:1, New Living Translation, it said, "Then God blessed Noah and his sons and told them, 'Be fruitful and multiply and fill the earth.' Yet mankind, as they moved east to the land of Babylonia, made their own plans to build a great city and a tower that reached to the heavens." I guess it doesn't surprise us that that would happen in a place called Babylonia. Yeah. And then the Lord intervened and confused the people with different languages, so they could not carry out their plans. And as a result of God's intervention, mankind did become scattered throughout the world. You know, this is the famous account of Tower of Babel, which, by the way, archaeologists believe they've located. The Tower of Babel teaches us that we do not honor God by turning inward to our own desires or our own selves, instituting our own plans versus relying on God's plans. Pastor Bill, any comments on that?
1: Well, you know, I was thinking about this, and I was thinking about, you know, God that said that anything they put their mind to, they could accomplish. So he came down and confronted their languages. And I'm wondering if we're not living in that day again, you know, it's almost time for God to come down and confound our languages again, because, I mean, we're shooting to past moon now. We're shooting to Mars.
0: Right.
1: And, you know, we're doing all these things with depending on AI and all that stuff. And it's, to me, it's just like we're building our own Tower of Babel.
0: Yeah, you know? Yeah, especially through AI. Yeah. Actually, I don't know if you caught what Trump said.

0: yesterday, but he renamed it as SI.
1: Oh, SI.
0: Meaning super intelligence. So we're not only going beyond artificial intelligence, but now we're aiming for super intelligence, which sounds like we want to be like God, doesn't it?
1: Amen. I think I read something about Trump declaring that the moon was ours or something.
0: Yeah.
1: Space or something was ours.
0: Yeah, we're going to call it the moon of America or something like that. So anyway, tracing the lineage of Shem, one of Noah's sons, we see that Abram comes onto the scene and he marries a lady named Sarai, who discovers she is unable to have children. And I think this is pretty significant because reading this again, I didn't realize that early on, before God even made a promise to Abram, Sarai knew that she was barren. So in Genesis chapter 12, God calls Abram out of his country and out of his family and from his father's house and makes a covenant with him. This covenant is known as the Abrahamic covenant and is a promise to make him a great nation and give him a land of his own. So if we go to Genesis 12, verses 1 through 3, and reading from the King James Version, it says, "Now the Lord had said unto Abram, get thee out of thy country, and from thy kindred, and from thy father's house, unto a land that I will show thee, and I will make thee a great nation. And I will bless thee, and make thy name great. And thou shalt be a blessing, and I will bless them that bless thee, and curse him that curseth thee. And in thee shall all the families of the earth be blessed." And you know, that last line, Pastor Bill, is a prophetic really a verse in that it foreshadows the coming of Messiah and blessing all the nations of the earth through Abraham's seed. Note that God promised Abram a land, and in ancient times this land was referred to as Canaan, and later the land was referred to as Greater Israel. And under both David and Solomon, the land of Israel existed in its maximalist extent, which spanned from the Euphrates River in the north to the border of Egypt or Red Sea in the south, and from the Mediterranean Sea in the west to the Syrian desert in the east, whereas today the state of Israel is a much smaller landmass. And if you go to an old map of Israel during the Davidic or Solomon rule, you can see how great a nation Israel was at that time. Now, you know why, you may say, am I talking about this land? And one of the ways that we can honor God is to honor Israel and the Jewish people. Because, again, you know, we want blessings and not cursings upon our lives. And honoring God's people still applies today. And you can go back and look at many historical events that can be tied to dishonoring the Jewish people and their land. There's a lot of historical events that relate to dividing the land that were those that propose that, something happened right after they proposed it or right before they were going to propose it. But historically, when the Greeks desecrated the altar in the Jewish temple, they were soon conquered by Rome. And when Rome killed Paul and many other saints, Jerusalem was destroyed. And then Rome fell. And then Spain conducted an inquisition against the Jews and never regained its power. In fact, they lost power and became irrelevant in world events. And then Germany tried to wipe out the Jewish people, but Germany was crushed and ultimately divided into East and West Germany. And then Great Britain, they had a promise to the Israelis, the Zionists, as they were called then. It was called the Balfour Declaration, and they actually went back on the promise of the original boundaries and cut up Israel into a smaller entity to please the Arabs and the people that were living in that region from Egypt. And that became a issue for Britain that ultimately we saw the fall of their empire. So

0: civil authorities have issued a local area emergency for all of South Carolina beginning at 3:11 a.m. Thursday, October 1st and ending at 3:11 a.m. Friday, October 2nd. The South Carolina Law Enforcement Division has issued an endangered person alert on behalf of the Richland County Sheriff's Department. Missing person Alice Rawls, white female, 5'03 and 150 pounds with blue eyes and gray hair. Last seen driving a white 2015 Nissan Frontier with South Carolina TAC UUI 584. If seen, please contact 911.
1: We're focusing on honoring the nation that God has chosen as his people and the covenant that he made not only with them, but he grafted us into. And I think that's important because so many people say, well, why should we honor Israel? And they're thinking about Netanyahu and they're thinking about,
2: right,
1: you know, the military or whatever's on their mind. But we're not, that's not who we're honoring. We're honoring God's people.
2: Yes. Yes. And that's a very good point. I appreciate you bringing that up. Going back to Genesis 12:7 in the King James Version, the Lord appears to Abram and says, unto thy seed will I give this land. And there buildeth he, Abram, an altar unto the Lord who appeared to him. You know, when I read this, I wonder, how did Abram know to build an altar? And most likely, Abram knew about altars and worshiping God through his genealogy, through Noah and Shem. And Bible genealogy says Shem, one of Noah's sons, lived another 502 years after the flood. And that means Shem would have still been alive when Abram was born and lived another 200 years after the birth of Abram. And then Noah also would have been alive when Abram was born, since Noah lived 350 years after the flood. And since Noah built an altar to God immediately after the flood, as mentioned in the last show, it's very likely that Abram's family, descendants of Shem, had practiced worshiping God by building an altar. Additionally, we know that because the Tower of Babel and because the spreading of people and the disobedience against God, many false religions had sprung up, pagan religions, and there were altars to other deities at the time. Scholars comment that Abram's altar was built to thank God for fulfilling his promise of leading him into the land of Canaan. Also to acknowledge God's unilateral covenant with Abram, to represent a spiritual claim to the land or a memorial, and to worship Abram's God because the land of Canaan was filled with altars and other deities. So Abram honored God by building an altar as a symbol of thanks. He built an altar to acknowledge the promise of God. And he built an altar as a memorial for where God came down to meet with Abram. And he built an altar as a spiritual claim to the land, building an altar to worship God as well. So now, Pastor Bill, I think having done this study, when I walk into church, now I certainly will view the altar in church with a different lens. What do you think?
1: Amen. And the sad thing is most churches don't have altars anymore.
2: Right.
1: You know, when I was a kid, we had the altar reached all the way across the front of the front. It was a knotty pine
2: yeah.
1: altar, you know. And even university, we do have two altars.
2: Yeah.
1: In the church, they've been moved, you know, like many other churches, but we need to make sure that we keep that altar. Of course, at university, we use the steps as the altar because they go all the way across
2: right.
1: around the church now.
2: Right.
1: But we do need to make those altars, not only in the churches, but we need to make those altars in our own life and our own homes.
2: Yes, yeah. Yes. Very good point. And, you know, growing up, I grew up in the Episcopal church, and we had an altar all the way across the front of the church. And, we would go up and do communion once a month, and it was considered a very sacred thing to approach the altar and take the bread and the wine. And, you know, I think that goes back to reverence for God, and I think sometimes we lose that reverence because we don't look at things as holy like we should.
1: Well, the Bible even talks about us. We can bring sickness and stuff on ourselves if we take communion and stuff, not being right with our hearts, you know.
2: Very true.
1: Yeah, so we can bring a lot of junk into our lives by not worshiping the way we should worship.
2: Yeah, good point. Very good point. So on a side note, I think of Abram's altar marking a spiritual claim to the land, and I think of the Jewish tradition of placing a mezuzah on the doorpost of their home, which serves as a reminder of their Jewish identity and stakes a spiritual claim for their homes. You know, I used to have one of those when I traveled to Israel with my oldest son back in 2005. You know, we brought back a couple of those from Israel. I don't know where they ended up, but we used to have them on our doorposts as you entered the home.
1: Yeah, I put this, this was the last slide I showed. I put it back up there on the right-hand side. You see kind of the mezuzah. On the doorpost there that would have something, scrolls or whatever in it.
2: Yeah, and it usually contained a tiny scroll inscribed with numbers 6:24 through 26. And that's a really famous verse. A lot of people quote it. There's even a song that starts out, "The Lord bless thee and keep thee." You know that song, the blessing they played during the COVID. All the churches were doing that. I can't sing, but, you know, that's close enough. But it says, "The Lord bless thee and keep thee. The Lord make his face shine upon thee and be gracious unto thee. The Lord lift up his countenance upon thee and give thee peace." The blessing is viewed by the Jews as a channel for divine protection, grace, and peace. And I think that's important, you know. Our, like you said, our home, we can have an altar, a place that we meet with God in our home. Sometimes it's just a little enclave in the home, maybe with a Bible and a lamp, and we sit down and read our Bible and meet with God. But, you know, we can put a spiritual stake in the ground in our home and say, we dedicate this home, we dedicate this land, we dedicate our property to God and the glory of God. So that's something we could do, right?
1: Amen. That's right.
2: And I wanted to point out, archaeologists have discovered ancient mezuzahs with these verses, including tiny silver scrolls dating back to the 6th or 7th century B.C. So I would just point that out because sometimes, you know, we talk about Bible stories, and I like to talk about Bible accounts because these are real things that happened back in history, and they weren't just stories, you know, that we learn in Sunday school. Oh, that's a nice story. No, it was a factual account. So I want to summarize our study thus far. We honor God by obedience, again, by faith, gratitude and admiration, a costly sacrifice, as God commanded, honoring his people, the Jews, and the land of Israel, giving thanks to God for bringing us out of Babylonia, and that's Abram. And, you know, that would represent kind of like Moses bringing the people out of Egypt. You know, Egypt was a place of sin, and Abram was brought out of Babylonia, which was a place of sin and disobedience and rebellion. Acknowledging God's promises, and that, again, is from Abram. And, you know, I think it's always good that we acknowledge all of God's promises. You know, all of God's promises are yes and amen through Jesus Christ. And sometimes we don't take time to acknowledge those. And then meeting with God via his Holy Spirit. You know, God met with Abram, and we don't know, you know, how God met. We just know Abram and God met somehow, but we don't have a picture. Like in Revelation, it talks about Jesus and, you know, John being overwhelmed by his presence. We don't really see that. in this verse, but we know that God met with Abram, and we have the ability to meet with God through the Holy Spirit, which is really important. And then making a spiritual claim on the land is another way to honor God. So where we set our foot, making sure we're saying that that's the dominion of God, and we're bringing the dominion of God into our home or workplace and making that spiritual claim. And then through worship, and that's through Noah, Shem, and Abram, we saw that there was worship there. Any comments on that, Pastor Bill?
1: No, I think you summed it up right. The only thing that really stuck out was that you mentioned last week about how Noah had to sacrifice these animals that he had kept safe on the ark, which is, to me, is powerful, because so many things that we have, we feel are so important.
2: Yes.
1: A lot of times God wants us just to release that to him, you know.
2: Amen.
1: Yeah.
2: Good point. Abram's first altar was built at Shechem, which in Hebrew means shoulder. I think this is kind of an interesting thing, because if you look at the geography, Mount Ebal and Mount Gerizim, I hope I pronounced that right, form like a shoulder with the valley between. And it's also interesting that in Deuteronomy 11:26-30, the Israelites were there, and they were on Mount Ebal and Mount Gerizim, and they were instructed to shout both the blessings and curses of Deuteronomy from those mountains. And from that original blessing that Abram received, you know, God said he was going to bless those that bless thee and curse him that curseth thee. So God declared a blessing and curse, and then later through Moses, they declare blessings and curses from those same mountains. I thought that was really interesting. Mm-hmm. And then according to the biblical account, Abram built some more altars. He built two more that are mentioned by commentators. And in Genesis chapter 13, Abram comes up out of Egypt. Abram at this point is very rich, and the scripture tells us he's accumulated livestock, silver, and gold. And commentators point out that by traveling to Egypt, Abram had placed faith in himself to escape famine versus depending on God. And in Egypt, Abram exhibits fear, tells lies, and generally fails as God's pilgrim. So, by worldly standards, though, the trip to Egypt appears pretty successful. I mean, he had gold and silver and much more livestock. Mm-hmm. But, you know, one of the things that Sarah acquired in Egypt, which will later come back to not help them, but is she acquired a slave named Hagar, and that will end up being a source of disobedience to God's promise and a lot of great trouble in the family. I also find it interesting that whereas Abram's trip to Egypt was viewed as disobedience or maybe not having faith in God, later in the Bible, when Joseph is in Egypt, Jacob and all the sons of Jacob go to Egypt to escape a famine, and God delivers them from famine by that. So it's kind of interesting when you start looking at some of the ways things overlap and parallels. But the trip to Egypt by Abram can be viewed as a time wasted from a spiritual perspective. Abram could have stayed in the covenant land

0: And Abraham. But if we were in Abraham's time, what would we have done?
1: Yep.
0: And I say that, I'm thinking, you know, as you were reading about Hagar and stuff, I was thinking, well, is that considered like a surrogate mother that we would do today? I don't know.
1: Yeah.
0: You know, not to get us into some deep water. I may talk to Pastor Schaefer about this sometime. But it just makes you wonder, is that, do we quit and count God out and try to do it our own way by having surrogates and stuff?
1: Yeah. No, it's a good
0: Interesting.
1: Point.
0: Interesting.
1: Good, yeah, good thing to ponder. Yep, for sure. So picking up at Genesis 13, verse 4, Abram returns unto the place of the altar which he had made there at the first, and there Abram called upon the name of the Lord. So returning to Bethel, the place of his first altar, and calling upon the name of the Lord is actually a picture of repentance. You know, Abram coming out of Egypt, you know, at this point he is actually looking back to God and worshiping God again. And Abram's return is also a picture of believers returning to their first love and their first works. And you can see that in Revelation 2, verses 4 through 5. So, like Abram, we need to be mindful of our Christian journey and call upon the name of the Lord, repenting and confessing our sins as the Holy Spirit directs us. And we have 1 John 1:9 that says, if you're faithful to confess your sins, he will forgive your sins. So we have a promise there that we can lean on. As Abram came out of Egypt and returned to the site of his original altar, if we've backslidden or turned away from dependence on God, we know we can return to our first love, Jesus, and our first works, faith, because God is a God of second chances, and he will allow us to do that. So at this altar, Abram honors God by calling upon his name in prayer and repentance. And later in chapter 13, after Abram and Lot separate, and by the way, you know, Abram brought Lot, his nephew, and Lot ends up going to Sodom and living in Sodom and Gomorrah area. And, you know, when Abram was called out by God, God said, leave your family. So, you know, some commentators will say, why did he take Lot? Did he disobey God? And that may have been a source of disobedience. Lot did seem to be a lot of trouble, Pastor Bill.
0: It's true. And that's something to think about, because I never thought about that. Yeah, something to think about.
1: Yeah. So God reminds Abram of God's unilateral covenant with Abram. And this is after Abram and Lot separate. And I think that's important because God was appearing to Abram because God's original promise was Abram. So mm-hmm. he waited until Abram and Lot separated.
0: Mm-hmm.
1: And then God tells Abram to arise, walk through the land. Then Abram removed his tent and came and dwelt in the plain of Mamre, which means fatness or strength, which is in Hebron, which means join or place adjoining, and built an altar to the Lord. I think those Hebrew meanings there are pretty important.
0: Mm-hmm.
1: And, you know, Hebron especially meaning join or place adjoining, indicating he was able to join with God in that place where he built the altar. So, commentators do point to Abram's consistency in building an altar unto the Lord, stating that Abram displayed a pattern of obedience, public worship, and spiritual reflection at each new location. Pastor Bill, any comments or thoughts? Have you ever seen a Christian altar built out in the open? Like maybe downtown Aiken, there'd be an altar and somebody would be worshiping God.
0: Well, you know what? Not so much like downtown Aiken, but I have seen like out in the country where people have made altars and things, you know, and set up places of like little chapels for you to stop at and to worship God and everything. And getting back to Lot and Abraham,

0: you've got me thinking now, because Abraham did take Lot with him. Not only that, but he told Lot to choose, you choose what you want.
1: Mm-hmm.
0: Which does seem to go contrary to what God has told Abraham to do.
1: Right.
0: You know, but I think like so many of us, we mess up and then we come back to God looking for an altar to get to and make things right. So I can see where Abraham would use the altar a lot, because it seemed like he made a lot of off-the-cuff decisions that didn't work out very good.
1: Right. Well, you know, maybe, and this is just speculation, mm-hmm. knowing that Sarah was barren from the, you know, before he set out on his journey, mm-hmm. Maybe he took a liking to Lot as his brother's son,
0: mm-hmm.
1: because he didn't have a son at the time, and that way he just said, hey, come along with me, and maybe there was more opportunity, and the brother said, yeah, take my nephew. I don't know.
0: Mm-hmm.
1: Something to think about, though, but yeah, it was against what God originally said.
0: Mm-hmm.
1: So and we do see that Lot causes a lot of trouble.
0: Yeah, he does.
1: So we're going to read where he starts causing him some major trouble here. In Genesis chapter 14, we read about a war and the plunder of Sodom and Gomorrah, including the capture of Abram's nephew, Lot. So when Abram learns of Lot's capture, he pursues the raiders and is successful in battle against them. In fact, he uses some really good strategy. He divides his forces, attacks at night. He pursues the enemy all the way to Dan, which is way up in northern Israel. You can go to the city of Dan. There's an archway there on an Israeli tour, mm-hmm. And it's in the very northern point right before the Golan Heights. So Abram brings back spoils from the battle, and Lot and all his goods, women and people taking capture, or captive. So then we read it, verses 18 through 20 of that chapter. And Melchizedek, king of Salem, brought forth bread and wine, and he was the priest of the Most High God. And he blessed him, meaning Abram, and said, blessed be Abram of the Most High God, possessor of heaven and earth, and blessed be the Most High God, which had delivered thy enemies into thy hands. And these verses introduce a new character, Melchizedek. Who is this, and why does he show up suddenly to give a blessing to Abram after this epic battle? Well, We're going to try to find out that, Pastor Bill. It's mm-hmm. been, you know, there's many mysteries in the Bible, and this is one of them. The Hebrew word Melech means king, and the Hebrew word Zedek means righteous. So Melchizedek is properly translated as king of righteousness. And the word Melchizedek can also be translated as king of the Zadok priests. And this is from an book I read, Ancient Order of Melchizedek, by Ken Johnson, doctor in theology. Ken Johnson does a lot on interpretation of Dead Sea Scrolls and other extra-biblical documents and findings of the scrolls that were in, besides the Bible, that were found in the Quorum Dead Sea Scrolls. So, you know, I want to go to a further interpretation from Ken Johnson in his book. And according to Ken Johnson, research and interpretation, there was an order of Melchizedek priests, mm-hmm. which ends with Jesus. And the reason it ends with Jesus is Melchizedek priests were appointed for life, unlike the Levi priests, which had to retire at age 50, according to the Bible. So, Jesus never dies, so that's why it ends with Jesus, according to Ken.
0: Mm-hmm.
1: And then to qualify, they had to hold the office of king, priest, and prophet. And this is another reason it ends with Jesus, because there was a time in Joshua when he came into the land of Israel where Moses, Mosaic law and the way it was enforced is there could not be a king and a priest holding the same office. So up to the time of Abram, Ken Johnson identifies the following potential Melchizedek priests, and that's Adam, Canaan, Enoch, Methuselah, Noah, and Shem. So this may actually explain how Abram knew to build an altar and knew how to make sacrifices as offerings to God. And Ken Johnson quotes from the ancient book of Jasher, again out of the Dead Sea Scrolls, chapter 16, 10 through 12, to explain what is happening when Melchizedek, king of Salem, shows up to bless Abram. And it says, "And Barak, king of Sodom, and the rest of his men that were there with him went out from the lime pits into which they had fallen to meet Abram and his men. And Adizadak, king of Jerusalem, the same was Shem, went out with his men to meet Abram and his people with bread and wine. And they remained together in the valley of Melech." And Melech in Hebrew denotes a king with authority in a structured society. "And Adizadak blessed Abram, and Abram gave him a tenth from all he had brought from the spoil of his enemies. For Adizadak was a priest before God." So, according to Ken Johnson, Shem passed the priesthood to Abram, and so Abram became the seventh Melchizedekian priest. Now, there's other interpretations for who this gentleman is that shows up, Melchizedek, that's a priest of God. But we see Abram honoring God, nevertheless, regardless of who this is, by receiving the blessing from the priest, and also by giving a tenth of the spoils of battle. So, Pastor Bill, what would you say about this interpretation?
0: It sounds very reasonable. But Enoch isn't, my mind be going blank here, but isn't Enoch the one that walked and was no more?
1: Yeah, Enoch was, you know, said it was a friend of God, I think, walked with God, and then God took him. It says, so God just took him.
0: So my natural, well, let me put me on here. My natural question is, you were saying that Jesus has never died, is why he's still, well, sounds like the Enoch.
1: Yeah, and Enoch.
0: Of course, Enoch is going to die. He's going to be one of the two witnesses, I believe.
1: Yeah. So, Enoch, you're right. He was taken up with God, so he never had a physical death. He ended up going up with God, similar to Elijah, who never died. He was just taken up by a chariot of fire. So it's very, very interesting. I don't know. You know, I read that book. It was pretty interesting. It's a pretty interesting book if anybody wants to look at it. Again, it's by Ken Johnson. And it, if you just go on Google or Amazon and search his name, his books will come up. He does a lot with prophetic commentary. And he does say in his book, he says, this is my interpretation. Mm-hmm. So, you know, he's not, you know, saying this is absolutely carved in stone, but it's something that he kind of put together as a theory and interpretation, because there is very little about the order of Melchizedek. Right. And you know, it's only mentioned a couple times in the Bible. Mm-hmm. And one place, I think, is in Hebrews, where it says Jesus was a high priest after the order of Melchizedek.
0: Exactly, yeah.
1: And of course, we know Jesus is our high priest. Mm-hmm. So he still is alive and still is available to us as a high priest.
0: Another thought I had written down here was the key thought was with the tenth, that Abram's honoring God. If we're griping and looking for loopholes why we don't have to pay a tenth, or we don't have to honor God with tithes and offerings and all that, are we really honoring God? You know, we should look at it as a privilege to give to God. God gives us everything. So to give a tenth back to him, to me, is an honor to fulfill. I don't need to look for a loophole,
1: right,
0: in this day and the gripe. And I know it's not mentioned in the New Testament and all that, you know, all the arguments and stuff like that. But there is something about honoring God,
1: yes,
0: beyond all that.
1: Yeah.
0: And I think that's kind of what your whole show, not just today, but the whole show is about honoring God.
1: Yes, absolutely. Yep, good, very good points. I appreciate that. You know, and that's one thing I thought about when I started to ponder about who Melchizedek was. You know, if Abram gave a tenth of all that he had acquired through the battle to honor God, maybe there was a person he gave it to physically, because if it, you know, there are interpretations that say that could have been an appearance of Jesus Christ before the virgin birth. But I'm thinking, well, how would you give that, you know, physically to God as a appearance as God, you know?
0: Mm-hmm. As you're saying that, it goes, my mind goes back to when God talks, Jesus talks about feeding the poor.
1: Mm-hmm.
0: And all, you've done all that to me. Most of you being a CFO, you can tell me if I'm right or not, but most businesses, even if they're not a Christian business, will often give a percentage to charity and things like that.
1: Yes.
0: To see their business blessed. And, I mean, in a very tangible way, if I'm not mistaken, if people see me blessing other people with my business, they're more apt to buy from me.
1: You know, right.
0: Is that not true?
1: No, it's true. And I'm trying to think if maybe Hobby Lobby, who's Christian, says somewhere in their company's website that they give a certain amount to God. I know I worked in private industry. The owner of that gave 10% to charity.
0: Mm-hmm.
1: And then the public company I worked with gave a certain amount to charity. It wasn't 10%, but it was a pretty significant amount. So you're right. People tend to want to support businesses that say we're going to support something, although it has to be a costly sacrifice. Mm-hmm. So when you go to some of these places and they say, when you're paying for for your groceries or something, and they say, you want to give a couple dollars to help support this cause? I'm like, well, if I give a couple dollars to you and you're going to turn around and give it to this cause and claim credit for it, that's not really right. Yeah.
0: It's like me going to somebody on Sunday morning in church,
1: yeah,
0: and saying, well, we joked one time, we said, God has all the money he needs, but it's in your pocket.
1: Right. Yeah.
0: So it'd be kind of the same thing as going to getting out of their pocket. It needs to be a sacrifice that we're making.
1: Right.
0: So as a business owner, I need to make that sacrifice,
1: right,
0: not, you know, and I'm sure that a lot of these businesses do this, to get people involved and, you know, give them an,
1: sure,
0: opportunity, blah, blah, blah. But a lot of them do it, I think, to say, look at me and my business and what we're doing.
1: Yeah, it'd be different if they said, you know, for every dollar you give, we're going to match it by a dollar or $2 or something like that. But they don't really say that. They say, you know, we'll make sure we give it. I'm like, okay, well, I could do that directly.
0: Yeah, actually, I went to an auto place. They had my car. They had my car fixed. And their prices were so high that, you know, it was way higher than the other prices. And then you've seen all the posters on a thing on the wall and stuff about, we give to this charity or that charity. And I'm thinking, well, why don't you give the charity of me having to get my car fixed, you know, rather than giving to all this other stuff.
1: Right, right. True. Well, you know, I just want to go through again. And you know, it's interesting. I'm ending this on Abram giving a tenth, and it's interesting that Noah gave a costly sacrifice, and here we see Abram giving a costly sacrifice. So to summarize, we honor God by obedience, and again, that was Adam and Eve only had to obey God. By faith, Abel made an offering to God with an attitude of faith, With gratitude and admiration, Noah, upon exiting the ark, showed gratitude and admiration for his salvation. A costly sacrifice. Noah made a sacrifice of animals that was very costly, honoring his people, the Jews, and the land of Israel, and that was a command by God. Giving thanks to God for bringing us out of Babylonia, and that was through Abram. Acknowledging God's promises through Abram, he tells us that. And Abram shows us that meeting with God via his Holy Spirit is important, a way to honor God. Making a spiritual claim on the land, so on our home, our workplace, etc. And that was Abram. Worship. Noah, Shem, and Abram showed us how to worship God. And we can go back and see that in that scripture. And then Abram went and called upon the name of God. So through prayer and repentance, Abram was able to show us that when he returned to the altar after Egypt, and spiritual reflection. And then receiving a blessing. You know, sometimes we honor God by receiving a blessing. I don't know if you've ever thought of that, but Melchizedek blessed Abram. And that was a way that Abram actually honored God, by receiving the blessing.
0: That's simple. I mean, when you think about foot washing in a church, that's really, I mean, most people don't mind washing someone's feet, but to have someone wash your feet is very humbling. So, yeah, it's hard to receive from people sometimes.
1: Right. And you know what? When I think of that, I think about the way that you or Pastor Henry and Pastor TD in the service, a lot of times with a blessing or a proclamation or declaration over the people in the church before we leave on Sunday. And I think that's a pretty interesting way to tie this back and say, well, we're receiving a blessing as the congregation, and we're actually honoring God through the blessing of the men of God that are leading us.
0: Absolutely.
1: So I don't know if you next time you do Sunday service, I'll be looking for a blessing.
0: This one goes out to Bill.
1: So that'd be great. And then we ultimately offer an honor of God through an offering, and we see that both Noah and Abram make sacrificial offerings, and Abram giving a tenth of the spoils of battle. And this is really before any Mosaic law. You know, Abram is given a tenth. Mm-hmm. And, you know, I don't know why a tenth was chosen, but that's what was chosen.
0: Mm-hmm.
1: And, you know, it probably meant a lot to do that. Especially back in those days. I mean, I think today even, you know, we never know what God's going to do. You know, when I was self-employed, I never knew where the next dollar was coming from.
0: Mm-hmm.
1: And I think I learned a lot about faith when I was self-employed. I know we had a Bible study in Chattanooga. There was a guy that was a pastor that drove from Alabama to do the study. And I remember him saying that too. He was a pastor, but he had to do work as a self-employed person, and he said that taught him a lot about faith.
0: Mm-hmm.
1: And I know you, Pastor Bill, and your wife, y'all work in different little cottage industries, mm-hmm. and depend on that. And I don't know if you've ever thought about that as a way of just how God honors you, but also you're doing it by faith.
0: Yeah, you have to. Well, when you're dealing with other people in any kind of self-employment thing, you have to really have a lot of faith in God, because you cannot put your faith in people.
1: Yeah,
0: and you know, simple things can happen, like the COVID thing. You know, even though we were open here in South Carolina, in Maine, where we got our stuff from, they were closed. So. Our dependency was not on Maine. Our dependency was on God. God's going to make He's going to make this last until we can get back open again.
1: Right. Yeah. I even go back to thinking about faith and depending on God. Going back to moving here from the state of Michigan, and, you know, remember that I prayed and God said, you know, you're going to sell your house. He gave me kind of a spiritual word saying you're going to sell your house in a week. And lo and behold, we sold it in 3 days. We had five competing offers, all above market, to choose from. And we were able to choose one that fit our needs. But, you know, immediately after selling the house, you know what I said to myself?
0: What have I done?
1: you know, I got to close on this because if something happens, if it falls through, we had already, before selling our house, we had already bought the house here in Aiken and put a contract on and put money down that was non-refundable. And so, you know, after we did that, I remember saying to myself, uh-oh, now I've got to sell the house I'm in.
0: Yeah.
1: And God showed up and made it happen, and actually made it happen in a way that allowed us free occupancy of the house we sold until our house here in Aiken was ready. So, you know, God just was honoring our pilgrimage here. Mm-hmm. And our desire to be out of the cold and in a warmer climate, and also honored the fact that at the time I bought the house here, I was unemployed. I was on disability, and my income had substantially changed.
0: Mm-hmm.
1: But praise God, somehow it all worked out.
0: Amen. Amen. And all the time you're talking, brother, I'm thinking, too, it's not just like you said, okay, God, I'm gonna honor you, God, by doing this. You also have a family that has to be considered. And all that. I mean, that's a whole different show here,
1: right?
0: You know,
1: right.
0: But there's so much to honoring God.
1: Yep.
0: And honoring God with not only your substance but with your family.
1: Amen.
0: And being respectful to your family. There's a lot involved in
1: that. Yep. And you know, being retired now, I'm having to look at a different way of dependence upon God and you know, making sure that we can do everything we need to do to continue to live, especially as prices continue to go up. You know, we're trying to figure out ways to, you know, pinch those pennies and make sure that we are able to, you know, continue to live the way that, you know, we want to live and the way we believe God has provided for us. So, you know, we continue to put our faith in Him for that. And we just live day by day. And I think that's a good formula for most people is to live day by day.
0: Sounds good to me.
1: Yeah. Hey, Pastor Bill, I don't know if you have a song for us, but let me say a prayer. And then we'll wrap up this show. So, Lord, I ask that for all our listeners, you would be a God of provision, but also for all our listeners that they would be people that would give you honor and that would honor you, God, and that even when they wake up in the morning, they would honor you, and when they go to sleep at night, they would honor you. That they would honor you with their family at their tables at dinner, lunch, and breakfast. That they would honor you as they go out through the day. I ask your blessings upon everyone, and I ask that you would protect them and keep them safe. For those that have family members that need Jesus, I would ask that you would provide divine intervention so that the whole household will be saved. And so until next week, I'll say manage yourselves and your resources, because we don't know the hour or the day when our Master, the Lord Jesus Christ, will return. So live your day in excellence and manage your resources. And with that, I'll say goodbye.
0: Amen. Goodbye.

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1: We are living in the last days. Religious deception abounds. There are many voices in the world. Satan beckons. Come this way. The rapture of the church is at hand. The Antichrist, the beast. Are you concerned about the end times? Answers, instructions, directions. Stay tuned to Standing on the Edge of Tribulation. Now I'm your host, Henry Schaefer. Let's move into today's program for the answers you are searching for. So we're taking care of chapter 8, chapter 9 out of the book Unleashing the Beast. Let's go ahead and welcome in our listening audience tonight. Come on, give the Lord a hand clap of praise in the house. Make as much noise as you can. All right. It's good to have everybody here tonight. Let's go ahead and begin tonight. Let's pray as we begin tonight. Father, in the name of Jesus, we love you. Thank you for today. Thank you for your blessings. And as we begin tonight, Lord, we just bind the strong man that would be in people, the enemy that would try to come against us here tonight. Father, we loose the angels, Lord, to protect us here in this place. Father, we thank you for all that you're going to do. In Jesus' name we pray. And everybody says, amen. Again, what we're talking about Unleashing the Beast. It's a book by Perry Stone. It's written a few years ago. And tonight we're going to pick up in chapter 8. We're going to pick up with the Osama bin Laden. Osama bin Laden factor is what we want to talk about tonight as we get ready and start here. Chapter 8. The Osama bin Laden chapter. How about that? Is that better? Okay. So look at it here. It's on page 111. If you have a book, if you have a PDF file that I sent you, I'm not sure what page it's on. So let's go ahead and begin here. More than 120 years ago, an Islamic leader, Muhammad Ahmed, united the tribes of Sudan to defeat Egypt. We're talking about, reason why I'm going to read this part, is so that you understand it's something that happened in the family. And we know how that happens here, being in a church that believes in deliverance. Muhammad Ahmed united the tribes of Sudan to defeat Egypt using sticks and swords. Over a century later, another Muslim in Sudan was expelled in 1996. He was familiar with the history of the Sudanese leader Ahmed and his exploits. Thus, Osama bin Laden was following the pattern of an Islamic hero. Both Ahmed and bin Laden lived in a cave. Somebody say, in a cave. Both were recognized as warriors. Ahmed fighting the Egyptian army. Who did bin Laden fight? Russians in Afghanistan. Ahmed promised to take Egypt, Mecca, and Jerusalem captive. But as bin Laden promised, according to both Ahmed and bin Laden, all infidels who would not submit to Islam should be killed by beheading. Now, these words I'm reading to you are not just words that, it's like the Bible. Some people read the Bible and it's just words on a paper and they don't really believe it. These people believe that if you don't submit to Islam, that you should die. And they believe this. And that is what they promote. And as well, that's why we're teaching the book called Unleashing the Beast. So for those who have been here and those who are just showing up here, let me just share with you a few things that many scholars believe, one being Perry Stone, that's why he wrote the book, and others as well, believe that the end time religion that the Antichrist will use will be what? Islam. And because of their hatred against Christians and Jews, they believe in taking over the world. And you will submit through the sword of Islam. And so that's why we're studying this. And I'm going to show you some things tonight that hopefully you don't get too frightened here when I share some things with you here in just a minute. Muhammad bin Laden, that was Osama's father, still same page at the bottom, was a contractor, billionaire. Isn't that amazing? The founder and head of the bin Laden Corporation. For 40 years he spoke of the coming who? Mahdi. He established a fund of $12 million to help the Mahdi restore the grandeur of Islam, guessing in the world. Little did he realize that his son would be forced to leave Saudi Arabia. Did you know that? Osama bin Laden was forced to leave. That was his home. That was his home. It was in Saudi Arabia. Now, of course, you still have to realize that even on the list of countries that we put up as far as Muslims, they're talking about coming into the country that we could not vet, this country, Saudi Arabia, was not on that list. There's a reason why, because of Mecca, because of all the Islamic facilities that are there, the West is not going to cut off any access to those things there to and coming, to and fro. Does that make sense, what we're talking about? Would leave Saudi Arabia and one day lay claim to the title. There is circumstantial evidence that Osama bin Laden attempted to get the Islamic world to proceed to believe that this man was the coming Mahdi, that they were thinking that this is who he was going to be. Osama bin Laden was going to be the one that was coming, that he would be the Mahdi, the one, the awaited one. And you'll find out as you look through here, you'll see a lot of the things in the book as you read. There's a series of videos that was captured by the U.S. troops showing that bin Laden used, writing in Arabic words, the awaited one. That's the who. Who's the awaited one? The Mahdi. He's the one that would be coming. The Antichrist. We call the Mahdi being the Antichrist. I can't go back in just in 1 hour and teach. We're eight hours. This is the eighth hour of teaching. For me to go back to try to catch everybody up, it's just too much. I'll never get through with what I got to get through today. But they believe that the Antichrist, we believe there's an Antichrist coming. They believe in the 12th Mahdi, and that's why they're trying to bring the world to submission. They believe they don't call him the Antichrist. They call him what? The awaited one, the Mahdi. The Mahdi is what they call him. So they believe that there's one coming that's going to cause all religions to submit to Islam. And they're waiting. That's why they don't care, and they're not worried about blowing up America or blowing up Israel or blowing up the Middle East. They don't care. Iran doesn't care. They know that he has to come when? In the time of turmoil and in the time of utter chaos, that's when he shows up. It sounds to me like it is the same thing as the Antichrist, what we believe when he's coming, that he will come the same way. Does that make sense what we're talking about? So there's been a series of videos that had him writing on a blackboard, on a dry erase board, he's the awaited one. Even some of the detainees in Guantanamo Bay have said that bin Laden thought that he was the enlightened one, that he was the one. Now, you got to think about this here. This is not too hard for us to believe, but we would believe this because we know that there are demons, and demons do deceive people. Somebody shout amen. So when demons deceive people, they'll make them think that they are something, in reality trying to drive home a point, an end time point. Does that make sense? So what I want to do is I want to share with you what many would say a video about Osama bin Laden. We're talking about tonight in chapter 8. We're talking about the Osama bin Laden factor. How does Osama bin Laden factor into the last days, into the end times? Did the devil use him? Did the Antichrist use him, the Antichrist spirit in the world? What did Osama bin Laden do to bring about such terror in the world and to bring about this rift between East, between the East and the West and the East, between Islam and the West? What did he do? And that's what you have to realize, is that this was you. There was an event. Things that he did set things in order for these things to happen. Are you ready for it? So let's go ahead and watch this right here. Here's a video here I want to run for you right here.
2: Until now, this may have been the most enduring image of Osama bin Laden boasting over his greatest and most diabolical triumph. Bin Laden's gloating performance before a home video camera was the most telling glimpse of a man who, although known the world over, in fact, the world hardly knew at all. His hatred of the U.S. and love of militant Islam was born, it seems, in the 1980s, when the rich kid from Saudi Arabia put his money and his reputation behind the fight against the Soviet invasion of Afghanistan. His family construction business in Saudi Arabia had generated a fortune, estimated in the hundreds of millions of dollars, dollars which were funneled into building his own training camp known as Al-Masada, the Lion's Den. With the Soviets defeated, bin Laden turned on his former ally, the United States, and its ongoing involvement in the Islamic world, specifically the continuing presence of American troops in Saudi Arabia. He angrily castigated the Saudi regime for allowing infidel American troops in the land of Islam's holiest shrines, and was stripped of his Saudi nationality. By 1992, even his own family had disowned him, and his life in exile, first in the dust of Sudan, had begun. It was here that he planted the seeds of Al-Qaeda and set to extending a network of hatred, directing and financing terror wherever he could. When the World Trade Center was attacked the first time, killing six people, it turned out one of the plotters had been living in Pakistan in a house owned by bin Laden. When two American embassies were bombed, this time killing more than 200 people, those on trial admitted Al-Qaeda had been planning the attacks for 5 years. Bin Laden never claimed responsibility, but from the caves of Afghanistan, his message was clear. It was the duty of Muslims, he said, to kill Americans, wherever they were and whoever they were with. The FBI put bin Laden on its most wanted list of terrorists. He had become the Pied Piper of the Jihad, directing his suicidal warriors from behind the protective security of the Taliban regime. Bin Laden felt he had become immune, says Al-Quds editor Abdul Bari Atwan.
3: When I interviewed him in November of 1996, he said, you know, I live too much. I should be died long time ago when I was fighting the Soviet Union. And I regret I didn't die in that time.
2: He tried to blow up the Los Angeles airport, but the plot failed when the bomber was caught with a carload of explosives at the Canadian border. He tried again with deadly effect in the port of Aden in Yemen. This time, no one caught the tiny boat full of explosives as it approached the USS Cole. 17 US sailors were killed. But ultimately, bin Laden wanted his war of terror on the US to be waged on American soil. The September 11th attack, the effect of which the world could never have contemplated, seems even to have surprised bin Laden himself. But bin Laden may have been surprised by the world's reaction, too. It resulted in broad international support for American action in Afghanistan. And although a link with Al-Qaeda was never proved, it served as part of the supply justification for the U.S.-led invasion of Iraq. It turned Osama bin Laden into a fugitive, but not a repentant one. In the end, Osama bin Laden was undone by his own perverse success, an attack so devastating it caused two retaliatory wars and launched the biggest manhunt the world has ever known. Mark Phillips, CBS News, London.
1: Okay, so just some insight to Osama bin Laden. Now do you understand why he lost his Saudi nationality? Because he told the people there, very rich people, says, why are you allowing the Americans in this place? This is Mecca. This is the holy place of the world, and you're letting infidels come in. And he just raised such a ruckus. I mean, they just as soon as cut your head off over there, hadn't they? So that he was banned from his own country. You understand? You got to think about it. That now, not only does he have such hatred towards the U.S. because of it being infidels, but he was put out of his own country. Because of who? Because of who? Raise your hands. Every one of us. He was put out because we have, you know, they allowed us to use bases there and to do different things. Does that make sense? So there was utter hatred towards Osama bin Laden in all those areas. So let's go ahead and go through the book here just for a few moments. Still got some more things I want to share with you about a Turkish sheikh stated, the Lord will command al-Mahdi to appear. He is now in a cave, in a deep, deep cave. No one can approach him. Jens, this is at the very bottom of page 112, and I want to share something with you about this here, is, and it says here, there's an approach. No one can approach it. It says Jens are protecting and guarding him. So let me just tell you what a gin is. Y'all probably know what a gin is. If you don't know what a gin is, then I'm going to tell you. It's not a bottle of liquor. I mean, another other one, but that's not what they're talking about. Jinns are demonic spirits. So I'm going to say demonic. They are spirits. I'm talking about from their viewpoint, not ours. Their viewpoint is that they are spirits that are either good or bad, that are assigned for the will of Allah, to do the will of Allah. So when you're studying, deliverance like we do, and if you've ever done any things now that we do with some Muslims, and we've talked about that in the past, a term that you need to be familiar with is the term what? Jinn. Because those are actually demonic spirits that are impersonating what they're doing. That makes sense? So you can look up, when you start going through some studies, you can do your own studies. You can do your whole study just on what jinns are in that. So that's what he's talking about here. That jinns are protecting him. Think about what they're saying. They really believe this here. There are jinns that are protecting him. What are they? Demons, demonic spirits are protecting him and guarding him. These things you have to really realize. This is what we're talking about is not fantasy. This is what this is what we're believing. This is the end time. This is the world that we live in. This is what's happening in the Middle East right now. This is happening over there. I mean, last week I showed you video of Syria and Damascus. I showed you drones flying over it right there on that screen. I said they're wiped out. And then there was 59 Tomahawks released this week. They're going to release more. It's not over with yet, because the scripture says that Damascus will be what? A ruinous heap. So it's going to happen. So what we're talking about are things that are happening right now in the Middle East. Intelligent sources believe that for some time Osama was hiding in the series of caves that were there in the mountains of Afghanistan and Pakistan until he moved to the place where he was at with a, in the compound where he actually was eventually slain. Where he was at. So they believe, just like the prophecies, that he was going to be in a cave. Well, that's where he lived for how long? Long time hunting him down while he was over there. So there are many things that Osama bin Laden did and that he was going to try to do to derail America and get them drawn into the fight. Many things that he was going to do. So let's talk about the clones. Osama bin Laden was found, and Osama bin Laden was killed in Pakistan, where they went in the middle of the night. You know the story. I was going to get the video and show you where they went in and went up the steps in the middle of the night. We know how it all happened with the SEAL team, and he was behind his wife, and they took him out, and they killed him. Now, when they killed him, you have to realize that many people believe that Osama bin Laden was the Mahdi. They believe he was the Messiah. There was the anointed one, that he was the awaited one. And he even had that spirit where they were believing this at. Somebody shout amen. So when you look at this here, I want you to see that there are clones that have spun off of what happened with him. So there's clones there. You know, it's like when someone, it's just like copycats. It's like when you hear somebody get in a car and going to travel down the road, and that they're going to run over somebody right down Augusta, Georgia, down here, or like they did over in London, or like they did over in Paris. All these people, all you got to do is put it in the thoughts of their minds, and somebody will act on it. Who starts to act on it first? Say demons. Demons say, Leah, you can do this here. Yeah, that's where it comes first, demons. And then they start to act out those things. So we're talking about clones. Osama bin Laden did many things, didn't he? You heard about the bombings. There's some things he did you didn't hear about. Or he tried to blow up the airport in Los Angeles. So let's look at this one here. So when you look at your book there, you're going to find out. Look at on page 114, you'll find out during the 1990s, there were two events that sensationalized Muslims in the Middle East. They were thinking about Hale-Bopp Comet. That when who remembers the term Hale-Bopp Comet when it came through? You could see it outside, and there were some people who died. Remember that Heaven's Gate group? That's what the name of it was, Heaven's Gate. Remember all them? They all got together in California and all got in bed, and a spaceship was supposed to come down and get them. Heaven's Gate. Who remembers that? They all killed themselves. Hale-Bopp Comet was one of those events, and another one was that during Ramadan in 2004, two eclipses were supposed to occur in the month. So the tradition that two eclipses would occur during the Ramadan period was what they were believing, that that's the time when the Mahdi would appear. So what Osama bin Laden did, he was in hiding. And 2004 is when he came out and released a videotape. I'm here. And it was like trying to say, I am, these supernatural events are happening, and I am here. And I'm still here. That makes sense. But I got something circled in my book, y'all. There's a date. There at the very bottom on page 114. It's May 1st. What date was it? May 1st, 2011. That's when he died, right? That day, listen here now. You can get into a whole study of this here. Is that May 1st, there's a window. There is a window in the occult world that they believe is a window of sacrifice. And it's coming after the Easter, which is coming. You know, that is the spring solstice. Is that what they call that? The spring equinox? Is that what they call it? The spring equinox? That's when day and night, is that when they're supposed to, but the shortest. That's the shortest summer day or whatever that is. Anyway, the spring equinox. So here's what happens is that in the occult world, that day, and there's a window, that's the beginning day, and a window, April, May, look at the May, he died in May right there. Those are days where the occult world is looking for mass sacrifice. See what I'm talking about? And when I saw that date there, I'm going, there's more happening in the world on that date that he died. Because when he died, it wasn't just taking out one man, but it spun off. You ready for this here? And that spirit was released to copycat him. And to be, they kill him. Because you killed him, now let me show you what I'm going to do. Does that make sense? So there's things that are released on these dates. Even in May, but you'll find out in September. As I'm studying this stuff and I'm reading about it and all, I'm just going, yeah. And I'm going, that don't mean, until all of a sudden I get in a book and then I'm reading of the date he died and there's a connection. Those dates are very important in the world. Does that make sense? So these things. So look at this here. So those were the things that was happening that would take place. So he died May 1st, 2011. So clones of bin Laden, statistics are widely varied of the number of radical Islamists in the world today. But some researchers have suggested as many as 37% of the Islamic world are part of the radical element of the religion. With about 1.2 billion estimated Muslims, 37% would be, you got 439 million radicalized Muslims in the world. That don't sound like a whole lot in the world, does it? But that means, for you who do not know, that means every man, woman, boy, child in the United States will be considered a radical Muslim, because we have what? 330 million? That's all we got. And they're saying 439 million would be the whole world. That means every one of us here are ready to strap a bomb on. Every one of us in America ready to strap a bomb on to do what we got to do to wipe out the infidels in the world. That's a big army. Someone say, that's a big army. That's a big army that they have. So there are things that happen that people are unaware of. They are wannabes, bin Laden wannabes. That's what we're talking about, the loyalty of Islam. So let's talk about some of the things that have been done in America that the wannabes decided that they were going to try to do here in America. Plots that you don't hear about. And then you have a whole, then you have the entire left leaning political environment that says, I can understand why you're concerned. I don't understand why you're concerned. Let me tell you this one here. That's on page 116. It's about a school bus. It was Middle Eastern men from Florida purchased several school buses. And they're going to buy the school buses, and they started realizing that something wasn't right. What they found out was that they came to find out is that what they were going to do with these school buses, that they were going to load the school buses with high explosives. Load the school buses with high explosives. Go to the school, stop the kids on the school buses, transfer the kids from one school bus to the other, and then they were going to ride the school bus to the schoolhouse, and they were going to take the school buses and blow them up in the schoolhouses. And that was a plot that the FBI and them stopped. Isn't that amazing? So when we're talking about bin Laden wannabes to bring terror into the hearts of people. Am I trying to bring terror in the hearts of you? No, I'm not. But I'm trying to let you be aware of what's going on in the last days. So another thing here is that another plot that was thwarted here was a plot where they were going to have several small crop duster planes. And it was at a Christian gathering in 2004. And what they did is that they were getting these small crop duster airplanes, filling them full of gasoline, and it was trying to get someone to help them get the airplane so that they could rent them. And what they were going to do was fill it full of gasoline, filled up, and then as they went over the football field that was there, they were going to spray out of the airplane like a crop duster gasoline. Use gasoline to spray the whole area and let the droplets just fall. And, you know, that's like a bomb. And then just cover everything. The fumes, you got to think about the fumes, y'all. If you don't get it on, you talk about the fumes in the air. And then, let me tell you what happened to me one time. So I had a pool. Grass was growing around it, around the cross ties and all. I said, I'm gonna keep this grass from growing in there. So I went and got me some gasoline. I took me some gasoline, 2 or 3 gallons of it, and I poured it all down around that thing out there. Of course, you know, I didn't see nothing die right away.

0: there, and then all of a sudden I'm through and I put everything up and I walk into my house. And as I walk into the house up there, I walked into the house and I smelled, when I walked in, gasoline vapors, fumes. We had an intake fan and it was blowing air into there. I told Fran, it says, don't turn nothing on. Don't turn nothing off. Leave it just like it is. Because if there's a spark, we're going to blow the house up. Huh? By telling, so here, to make a story like this here is, they're going to fly over. See, that story don't mean a whole lot to y'all about flying over and then the gasoline floating down. I done seen it with just a couple of gallons blow your house up. It could blow your house up. So they're going to spray a whole place with gasoline, and then they're going to fly the airplane down and, you know, kill themselves and blow up this whole, and it was thwarted. Praise God. Somebody needs to say, hey, shout amen. Praise God. These people are ruthless. And they're coming. We've got an open ticket. Any country you want that's...
1: I want to thank you for tuning in today. And remember, be sober. Be vigilant. For your adversary, the devil, walketh about as a roaring lion, seeking whom he may devour. Tune in next week for Standing on the Edge of Tribulation.

We are living in the last days. Religious deception abounds. There are many voices in the world. Satan beckons. Come this way. The rapture of the church is at hand. The Antichrist, the beast. Are you concerned about the end times? Answers, instructions, directions. Stay tuned to Standing on the Edge of Tribulation. Now I'm your host, Henry Schaefer. Let's move into today's program for the answers you are searching for. Muslim, come right on in and bring your radicalized self right on here. I mean, and I thank God for Donald Trump, who's somebody finding there says, no, you know, we need to kind of like, no, we got enough. We got enough right now until we can tell you that you don't want to hurt us. That makes sense? They want to hurt us. So, you know, a lot of wannabes who were out there. Somebody shout amen. So, that was a very large evangelistic meeting that were they going to do it in. So there are, according to one report, there are more than 200,000 individuals who convert to Islam every year. 200,000. Isn't that amazing how many convert to Islam every year? So there are rise of Islam of bin Laden clones. A clone is a person who takes the same mental, emotional, political, spiritual thinking of another. And Osama bin Laden clones patterned their lifestyles, religious beliefs, and hatred after their departed warrior. That's why Osama bin Laden and what he did affects us today and still affects us today. It's called the Osama bin Laden factor, factoring in what he has done. That makes sense? So let's talk about, I think I got a video here. It is not just a matter of when the United States will be struck again, but that the terrorist attack will happen again at the hands of the jihadists. Do I have another one here? I showed you Osama bin Laden dead here. What's this one here? So let's run this one right here. It will happen again. That's Osama bin Laden when he was killed by SEAL Team 6. So I'm going to show you a video that some don't want to show you. I'm going to show you something tonight. Now you go to them saying, Pastor,

0: Wow.
1: This one here is a video about incidences that have happened that has just been scrubbed out of the last administration. They don't even want to talk about it. Okay, so let's run this video here real quick. And what we're talking about is that it's not a matter of if we're going to be struck again. It's a matter of when we're going to be struck again. So with that being said, that's the setup for this. Here, let's watch this right here then.
2: Obama is trying to scrub this from the internet. See it before it gets deleted. Conservative Army reports. Barack Obama has been turning a blind eye to any threats associated with Islam. It should come as no surprise, then, that violence at the hands of Islamic terrorists is at an all-time high in this country. Now, right-wing news has just published a list that Obama can't ignore. The article outlines 6 attacks that have taken place in this country. Here they are. 1. Oklahoma, September 2012. A man trying to convert co-workers to Islam killed my grandmother by beheading her with a knife. Killed the grandmother by beheading her with a knife. 2. Washington, New Jersey slayings, July 2014. 3. Chattanooga shooting last year, Mohammed Abdulaziz. 5 people murdered in shootings at 2 military recruiting stations in Tennessee. 4. Boston Marathon bombing. 5. Fort Hood massacre. 6. San Bernardino shooting. I'll leave links below for you for this. USA Politics Today.
1: Okay, so you see, those are just a few. Who remembers those events? Did anybody remember any of those events from who remembered? Let me see your hands. Who didn't know? I mean, I guess the rest of you didn't know. But all that happened, I mean, there was the one that really gets me is where the friend working with the grandmother cut her head off because she wouldn't convert to Islam, and they had been talking. Isn't that amazing? Somebody said, that's amazing. So here's the thing, is that when we're talking about the Middle East and the Osama bin Laden factor, is that what they're trying to do ultimately is to give up the land of Israel. They believe that the land of Israel should be taken over by the Muslims. And that's the past that, you know, the past teaching we have done. But look at it right here on page 129. God has a warning to all the leaders. There's a vast difference between dividing the land of Israel when the Jews were out of the land as opposed to when they have returned back to the land from their captivity. And in 1948, Israel did not exist until that time as a nation. The Jews had no homeland. And for 1900 years, Jerusalem and the Palestine exchanged hands in heated battles, often between Christian empires and nations and Islamic empires or nations or other nations. There was no warning given to any nation concerning how God would judge them if the Jews were not in the land. However, once God restored Israel from her captivity the second time in Isaiah 11:11 and brought them to the land, he would judge them severely, anyone tempting to divide the land again. Joel 3:2. For those who said, I don't use any scripture tonight, here's your scripture. Huh? I will also gather all nations and bring them down to the valley of Jehoshaphat, and I will enter into judgment with them there on account of my people, my heritage, Israel, whom they have scattered among the nations, for they have divided up the what? You're going to divide the land up? God's going to put a hook in your jaw, and you come into the valley of Jehoshaphat. And I'm going to do something with you. Somebody shout amen. We're going to move to chapter 9 here real quick. See if I can get this done here tonight. Here's one thing I want to share with you. I don't know how we'll do this here. I don't want to be teaching on this to September. But let me tell you how serious this is, just me sharing this with you. You might not think this is that serious, and you might think we're just some little horse town preacher somewhere and nobody cares about what I'm saying or what I'm doing. That's what you might think. But on the radio station, this is being uploaded now live all over the world. Right now, this is live everywhere. Right now. This is live. They can pick this up anywhere, what I'm doing, whether here. You hear that? That just went to Afghanistan. That just went to Iraq. That just went to Iran right now. So I'm just trying to tell you. So what happened after this, and I've been posting these on the web as they're being going out, that you can upload files to the radio station. That's how we get, you uploaded a file that I played for your brother. So they have access to upload to the radio station, but it can only come in so far. They bring it in so far and it stops. Well, there was a file that was there. And I didn't know what that file was. Are you ready for it? Do you think they're listening? Do you think they know what's going on? Here we go. I didn't pick that. That was sent to me.
0: एक ये कि आदमी बहुत से बुरे कामों से बच जाएगा क्योंकि खुदा का नाम लेने की आदत उसे हर काम शुरू करते वक्त ये सोचने पर मजबूर करेगी कि क्या वाकई मैं इस काम पर खुदा का नाम लेने में बजाने हूं दूसरे ये कि जायज और सही और नेक कामों की तजा करते हुए
1: Now if that won't make the hair on your head stand up you ain't got no hair But that was sent to me. For what purpose? You tell me. You know what? So let's go ahead and talk about the Quran in the Bible on chapter 9 here. You ready for it? At times, Christians and Muslims use the same scripture to identify the final Antichrist or Christian prophecy or the Muslims' final awaited one. And I'm going to tell you what, I've been doing this a long time, but I have never, I mean, I've had people come tell me, Pastor, you keep preaching like that, you're going to lose half the church. As long as I preach the truth. Some said, well, if you keep doing this, get us another pastor. God brought me here. He'll take me away. Somebody shout amen. I said, you know, you got to realize that kind of stuff never frightened me. This kind of stuff don't frighten me. Some say, oh, well, I said, this stuff doesn't frighten you. But I'm telling you what, when you start speaking truth against the devil, that's different. You got to realize, as long as you're doing your little sermonettes, and you're doing your little, let's coddle this 10 or 15 we got here. And let's not say a whole lot. We're going to coddle our church. We're going to coddle and hope we can keep these 15 for another. Because I got 30 more years and I need to retire. It's bigger than that, everybody. Somebody shout amen. And we're living in perilous times. The Bible says we live in perilous times. I mean, what did they do to Paul? Paul called them all down. Put them in prison. Had they let him down out of a window in a basket? You ever been let down out of a window in a basket? No. I'm telling you what. So anyway, don't get me started on this here. Antichrist. Muslims are waiting for their final one. The four horsemen of the apocalypse. Look at it here. According to the book of Revelation, the beginning of the seven-year tribulation period is initiated when a mysterious white horse and its rider comes galloping on the scene. So for the second scripture that someone's going to say that the pastor didn't use any scripture tonight, there it is for you. Revelation 6 and verse 2. And I looked and behold a white horse, and who sat on it had a bow, a crown was given to him, and he went out conquering and to be conquered. So many biblical scholars identify this rider as the Antichrist. And when they look at that, and Muslims believe that the Mahdi will appear on the world scene, guess what he'd be riding? A white horse as well. We're talking about what? We're talking about Islamic and Christian prophecies. They go hand in hand. The devil has got his Bible. And he knows what God has said. He has just taken it and twisted and perverted it. So it's interesting to note that the Islamic leaders own white stallions. They own white stallions. Everybody wants to have a white stallion. The only way I could have one of them was get some Clorox. Clorox me one out. Huh. Saddam Hussein was seen with large military parades with white stallions. Gaddafi and the Libya owned one as well. Osama bin Laden had personal white stallions. And he thought saw himself as a future peace negotiator. So many of the Islamic scholars believe that the white horse rider in Revelation 6 is predicting, look in your Bible in Revelation 6, Islam reads your Bible and says that's the Mahdi, our Christ coming. That's him. They believe that's him. And it is. You got to understand, he's coming. Somebody shout amen. So when we talk about the Middle East, let's talk about beheading of people. The beheading of people in that. Because we're talking about Bible prophecies, what they use and what we use. We're talking about beheading people. We're talking about the scriptures. Our scriptures talks about beheading people in the last days. And their scriptures as well teaches about beheading. That's why this is the theme of what we're talking about here. So let's look at here. The beheading of people is that in Revelation 20 and verse 4, third scripture tonight, is that they were beheaded for the witness to Jesus and for the word of God, who had not worshipped the beast or his image. So this scripture indicates the final 7 years of the tribulation, and that those who turn their faith toward Jesus Christ will face execution by beheading. Now, since this war on terror has begun, it has shocked many groups of mass Islamic fanatics reading a decree against innocent men and beheading them. When you read Revelation 20 about them being beheaded, you can look now to the Middle East and see the same thing that you gonna see in Revelation 20. All you got to do is turn it around, and that's what you're gonna see. You're gonna see the beheading, and this is the point in that. You've been here about 45 minutes. If you need to leave and take a bathroom break, this would be a good time to do it. Somebody shout amen. So there are many that have their head cut off now. They have their head cut off now. And in this video, image here, you see the man at the top left. He is reading his sentencing. His sentencing is to, because he would not convert, that what he needs, they're going to do is cut his head off. Look at the right-hand side. They have his head bent over, him bent over. And look at the bottom of the screen. That was his sentencing right there. This kind of things are the things that we're seeing now that's not reported. You know what I say to every one of those people who are not afraid or who are not concerned about people coming into this country? Ask the lady in California who had her head cut off, her family. Ask them if they don't need to vet some of these people. Ask those who are in the Boston bombing when they decided to kill all them. Ask them, who had their arms and their legs blowed off, should they not be concerned about the people in this country? You need to ask them. And the thing is that I'm trying to tell you is that this spirit's coming in, and it's coming in quick. Ask Europe. Europe is overrun with them. And Europe is no, y'all, I'm telling you, if you go to Europe, you just what you got to do when you go there. So there's another one here that when we look at the beheading of the people, let me get this off the screen so some of you don't, you can get your stomach back. Everybody all right? You all right? So we got plenty of buckets. I got something I'm going to show you here in a minute, though. Executing and beheading. So many are saying that they're promoting this in the Quran. It tells them those who do not convert to Islam is that there are to literally behead the infidels, cut their heads off when they do that. So here's what I want to do. I'm going to show you a video. Now, this is the Muslims are just not in the Middle East. The Muslims are virtually in every country. And that spirit's growing because, listen here, if it's going to be an Antichrist spirit that they're going to use, and Antichrist is going to use this, they have to be where? Everywhere. Duh. They have to be everywhere. So this one I'm getting ready to show you now is the one in the Philippines. Now, and this one here, weak. I'm not so sure I want to hear this. I don't want to see this. This is your chance. I'm telling you, you don't want to watch this. Okay? But the thing is, I'm doing it so that you can be aware of what we're talking about is real. Okay? So if you need to leave, you need to leave. This is your chance. Everybody said, I'm staying. Say, I'm tough. Say, I'm tough. And I'm coming back next week. Say, I'm coming back next week. I got to hear it. I got to hear it. I'm coming back next week. Here we go. Here we go.
3: Message to the awliya of Shaitan, to the tawagit, tawagit leaders of the Santara, to the worshippers of cross to the Philippines. Know that you are not waging war against Mujahideen, that you are waging war against Allah Azza wa Jal. Know my enemy, O awliya of Shaitan, today we are slaughtering the Sultan, but tomorrow our mothers, your own land, will slaughter you. We have known that you don't know the language of human being, so we'll use you, the language of swords, the language of bullets. Insha'Allah, our brothers in the path of Allah will soon rise in your own land. They will fight to establish the word of Allah. So we will continue on fighting and waging war upon you, terrorizing you, casting fear in your heart, bi'idhnillah. Know that this war that you wage upon Islam is as bright as the sun and the sky. For the mu'mineen, the believers in this world today, they have known that this war is between iman and kufr, between haq and batil, between Muslim and kafir.
4: ولله العزة وللرسول وللمؤمنين ولكن المنافقون لا يعلمون.

0: Okay. And that's just a sample. That's just three. There have been hundreds, hundreds, hundreds of our brothers and sisters who have been beheaded. So here's the thing. This teaching, unleashing the beast, is not popular. But it's so needed. Everybody in Capitol Hill needs to hear this, don't they? Muslims call Allah, God Allah. Under Islamic rule, there will be four changes that will take place. We're talking about what they will do, what their Bible says they will do. They will take four assignments that will take place. The first assignment will be to force all conversions or death. That's their assignment. We're on page 141. Convert or death. You will convert or die. That's what's going to happen. The next assignment is kind of like, I would say, in the first 100 days of a new administration, they have certain things they want to get done. And they tell you what they're going to do. This is what I'm going to do. Force conversion or death. The second assignment will be to destroy churches and synagogues. I heard that every year in England, there are 500 churches that close every year in England. And 500 churches are converted to mosque every year in England. It's coming. What you see happen in Europe always happens, then it comes here. Look, everything, always look to Europe, and then it comes here. The second assignment is to destroy all the churches and the synagogues. Number three would be to capture and retain who? All the youth. What do you think they're going to do with the youth? Well, that sounds good, but they're going to do more than that. They're going to do more than brainwash them. When they go in and they take over a city and they take over, they kill all the men. They take the women and do what they want to do with them. And then all the young girls, 9, 10, 11, they marry them off. That's what's happening in the Middle East right now, y'all. That's why it's such a tragedy what's happening. I'm just telling you what's going to happen. What the assignment is to retain all the youth. Want every one of them. And what they do with the boys, what they do with the young boys, you don't think they raise them up for warriors, do you? Till about 12 or 13 years old, they use them like women. Just saying, do your own work. Do your own studies. I know what I'm talking about. That's why I got this.
1: Allah ke naam se jo Rahman aur Rahim hai.
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0: Trying to intimidate me.
2: Isse qaida ye bhi hai ki wo apne har kaam ki qaza khuda ke naam se kare.
0: You understand? Trying to shut me up. Don't say it. I really like having our new people come too. You know that, but it doesn't, it never shuts me up either, does it? The fourth assignment is going to be to spread the message to new areas. Islam is taking new converts and having them travel into other nations in order to bring the Islamic message. It's a missionary effort. They're coming here and they're bringing, they want to take our young girls, and again, what I'm telling you is this here. When they go to school and they go to college, and because you're not telling them and they're not sitting in these classes and you're not taking this message serious and you're not taking it serious, you're just thinking it's some fanatic. You're going to call me having Islamophobia. That's what I don't have Islamophobia. Jesus can save them too. And he is doing that. But at the same time, the message is there's a beast rising. And he's ensnaring people with this false religion. And so what's going to happen when our children go to school in college and they're dating olive skin? Ooh. Oh, mom. He's hot. He. Yeah, but let me tell you, I want to know what church they go to. Oh, we don't go to church. What? Where?
3: Oh.
0: Is that his music?
1: Allah ke naam se jo Rahman aur Rahim hai.
2: Islam jo tehzeeb insaan ko sikhata hai, uske qawaid.
0: And when it comes back that they want to get married and they want to put a burqa on her, and all their children will be raised Muslims, it's not a matter of like you Americans who want to tell our children, well, I don't want to bring them to church. I just want them to decide on their own. I just want them to decide. I don't want to force my religion down their throat. I just let them decide on their own. When you let them decide on their own, the devil's got them. And Muslims don't never say that. You will be this. And I should have showed y'all the video of the little child that was like 2 years old and had a teddy bear. And when his dad started hollering Allah Akbar, the little boy run over and got his teddy bear and took a knife and started cutting the head of the teddy bear off. Raise a child in the way he should go, and when he gets old, he'll not depart. Isn't that good? So, kingdom persecution is coming. And when they come, there will be a peace treaty that will be signed with Israel for one prophetic week, 7 years. Out of Daniel 9:27, the Antichrist and his armies will invade Jerusalem in the middle of the 7 years, known as the mid-tribulation. Look at Revelation 11:13. During the final half of the 7 years, the Antichrist reigns from Jerusalem and will eventually be defeated by Christ, who returns at the conclusion of 7 years. If the beast lives for the last 42 months, where will his throne of rule be for the first 42 months? You'll find out in the next chapter if you come back next week. Somebody shout amen. Come on, give the Lord a hand clap of praise in the house. If you come back. I want to thank you for tuning in today. And remember, be sober, be vigilant, for your adversary, the devil, walketh about as a roaring lion, seeking whom he may devour. Tune in next week for Standing on the Edge of Tribulation.

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Well, good morning. We are live from the station in New Ellington, South Carolina. I am Bill Robinson, and this is the Daily Stewart Show. I'm here with the great Pastor Bill George of University Parkway Church of God, providing technical support and some commentary as we do this broadcast together. 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In case you're wondering what a steward is, let me define that term for you for purposes of this radio show. In the Word of God, a steward is often a servant who is entrusted by his master to manage the household or given some other task of management. If you think about the most obvious example of that in the Word of God, we can think about Joseph, who was sold into slavery and started to work in the household of Potiphar. And Potiphar was so impressed with Joseph that he put him not only as his servant, but a steward over his entire household. And God honored his work because he was faithful and joyful in the service that he rendered. If you look at the AI definition of stewardship, it comes up as referring to responsible management and care of resources, including the environment, finances, and personal talents, often guided by ethical or theological principles. It emphasizes the importance of using these resources wisely for the benefit of others and for the greater good. Now, Merriam-Webster defines stewardship as official duties and obligations of a steward, which are conducting, supervising, or managing of something, especially the careful and responsible management of something entrusted to one's care. So almost like a fiduciary or trustee, we might think of the equivalent of stewardship. And although society today focuses on stewardship in terms of the environment and maybe the Green New Deal and social justice, God's stewardship and God's priorities are where true treasures lie in performing your duties as a steward. So what does God's word say about stewardship and being a good steward? What about in working out our salvation, in sharing the gospel, in casting out demons, in healing the sick, in fulfilling your role as husband or wife, in fulfilling your role as parent, in maybe attending church, in work, in handling money, we hear that a lot, in gifts and tithes, and in managing time? What is holding us back in our walk with Christ, we might ask? Do we strive to come into the fullness of Christ? Is there some area in our life lacking stewardship? When we accepted Jesus Christ as our Lord and Savior, we surrendered all to Him to become Christ-like. This radio show will explain stewardship in both handling money and resources, but also, in a broader sense, to challenge us in becoming fully surrendered to Christ Jesus, our Lord and Savior, so that one day we can hear those famous words and coveted words from Christ, "Well done, good and faithful service." Paul refers to a Christian life as servitude. I name this show the Daily Steward because we often can be overwhelmed by looking so far ahead or getting ahead of ourselves. If we commit to walk daily with Christ, then stewardship of what He provides is much easier. After all, the Word of God states, "Do not be anxious about tomorrow, for tomorrow
will be anxious for itself. Sufficient for the day is its own trouble. And isn't that true in our lives? Now, I want to answer a question you might have at this point. Who am I? What do I know about stewardship? And what qualifies me to be on this radio station and talk about stewardship? So, as I mentioned, my name is Bill Robinson. I've been married for 45 years. This coming August will be our 45th anniversary to my lovely wife, Gigi. We have four adult children. I'm grandfather to four grandchildren. I'm a retired chief financial officer and also formerly a director of a agency in state government where I managed 113 employees and approximately $30 million in budgets. So more important than all the foregoing, I want to make sure you know I am a born-again believer in our Lord and Savior Jesus Christ, and I depend upon the Holy Spirit and the Word of God to both guide and inspire this radio show and its mission to edify and to educate those listening. So what do I know about stewardship? So parents, you may want to get ready, although I'm not the perfect example of maybe growing up as a young kid, but you may want to take notes on what helped me succeed early on in terms of responsibility and understanding what being a good steward was even as a child. Because even as children, they can be stewards within the household. So growing up, the oldest boy in the family, early on, I had three siblings. All of us had to make our bed every day. And that was something we got up and did every day after we got dressed. And then in addition to making our bed, each one of us would usually take a day and cook breakfast for the rest of the family, including the siblings and my mom. My dad usually traveled. And then in addition to that, I had other duties like sweeping out the garage, tidying it up, mowing the grass. I'd do oil changes on the cars as I got older, and various things around the house. And in order to do that, my dad was really the master or the head of the household, so he would be the one assigning tasks. And back in the day, you know, he was traveling 4 to 5 days a week as a traveling salesman. And, you know, if he came home and he found you didn't do your chores or your duties, you know, you found out about that real quick from your father, how you would be held responsible. And back in those days, it was usually a spanking or a good talking to if you were found to be deficient in doing what he asked you to do. So growing up that way, I think today we lack the discipline sometimes as parents to give children, young children, chores and to see them through. And that's one thing that kids really do want. They want to help, ultimately, and they want responsibility, and they want the ability to have boundaries. And so if you give them chores, that's a good way to get them started on how to be a good steward with the rest of their lives. And when I began working at age 16 at Winn-Dixie Grocery Store, I started to learn about work and what that was and being a good steward as an employee. And I started out at the lowest level as a bag boy. I learned to bag groceries in paper bags and put the cans in first and then all the fragile stuff on top. And then ultimately I learned to be a cashier
and run the cash register. And then from there, I learned they gave me more duties. They gave me duties like unloading the truck, stocking shelves, making the signs for the sales, and also marking the items that were for sale with a price gun, which you'll never see today because everything's automated. But back in that day, you had to use a price gun to put a sticker on every item showing the either the sale price or the regular price. So it was quite a bit of work to do all that, but it, very, very enjoyable. I learned to really appreciate that and work as the Bible says, as if working for God. And so when I graduated from high school, I needed to continue to work because my parents really couldn't pay for college. My mom had gone to work to help do some of that. Fortunately, back in those days, college was affordable, you know, especially in-state, which is where me and my siblings went. And so I was able to, through working in the summer and working during college, save enough money to help pay for room and board and also my meals during the college days. When I graduated from college, I started working at Pricewaterhouse, which is now PricewaterhouseCoopers. And I'll tell you a quick story there about money and negotiation with an employer. I never realized really how much ability you have as an employee to negotiate your salary with the employer. So when PricewaterhouseCoopers offered me a salary, I just took it at face value. And I started out in Anchorage, Alaska, so I didn't really know what the cost of living was up there. So when I started out, I found out I couldn't cover my rent or my car payment, much less living expenses, with the salary I was making. So I went in and talked to my boss, and his name was Mr. Smart. He was very smart. And he offered, I said to him, I said, hey, look, I can't do this. I can't work and pay my auto loan and my rent. And he looked at me and he kind of said, well, I can help you with that. Go talk to my secretary. And I thought, wow, that was really easy. So I go talk to his secretary and she said to me, Mr. Smart says you need a credit card. Well, that wasn't exactly what I was looking for. But what really saved me in that time, again, was figuring out ways to manage through that versus panic. And because we were paid overtime, I volunteered for a lot of overtime. And that way I was able to make ends meet and start to save some money. And then eventually, after they saw how hard I worked and how well I did, I was given a raise that summer. And then I didn't have to worry as much about overtime to make ends meet. So from PricewaterhouseCoopers, I went to a company called RTM in Atlanta, Georgia, and I worked there, and they were the largest franchisee of Arby's. Great thing about that was I could go to any Arby's restaurant we owned and get everything for half price. So I became addicted to curly fries, but I've been delivered from that since. But what was great about working for RTM is the owners themselves invested so much in terms of attention and training in each of their employees. And they really wanted to see everyone realize their best potential. So it was great for a change having an employer that really worked with you to develop you and to pull out of you everything that you were
made for from God, from your God-given talents to maybe things that you didn't even realize you were good at. So that was really a milestone in my career. And then after about 7 years there, I'd plateaued out, and really there was no place for me to go other than in the same position over and over again, doing the same thing. And I always loved the challenge, so I started looking for a position that would give me challenge, and because I'd worked so hard and had a good name in Atlanta, actually the challenge found me. I had a person call me from a company that was publicly traded at the time, and she was retiring and she wanted me to come and take her place. And there was all new management, so I came and I interviewed, and the interview, I stated what I wanted to do, and my boss kind of looked at me and said, can you do this job? And I said, absolutely. And so that was the end of the interview. I got the job, and it was a company called National Service Industries, and it was one of the first conglomerates on Wall Street. They had a lot of subsidiaries, and they'd been selling them off, and we were down to kind of a core number of subsidiaries. And I was working as the VP Global Tax. So I was in charge of taxes worldwide, but I also did a lot of acquisition work because I learned a lot about acquisitions at Pricewaterhouse and also at RTM. So they put me in charge of that, as well as helping them get some employee benefits in place that we didn't have currently. So what was interesting in that, and again, this is a lesson in stewardship, is because I went in as one maybe narrow area of expertise, which I certainly possessed at that time, I didn't limit myself to that, and I volunteered for other things. And even though it may have meant more work, for me, it showed the employer that I could do more than just what they had assigned to me. And so ultimately they sent me overseas to Europe, and I helped restructure the European operations, went down to Brazil, went to Mexico, went to Canada, working on acquisitions. And then eventually one of the divisions, National Service or National Linen Services, you may remember red trucks going around. We did tablecloths, napkins for many upscale restaurants. We did a lot of healthcare laundry. We had 60-some plants across the country. And so they wanted somebody to come in to help do acquisitions for them, buying out small linen companies. So that sounded like something that I would want to do. So I moved into that position. And for quite a while, I did that. And then one day, the chief financial officer of National Linen Services left. And because I had some background in finance and accounting, they asked me to fill in that position and step in, which I certainly did and was looking forward to that. And I really, to me at this point, this was like reaching almost the pinnacle of what I wanted to do in my life, in my career. I really wanted to be in senior leadership of a company, especially a publicly traded company. And so from this position, I figured I could become one day a CEO of one of the divisions and lead the entire company. So as CFO at National Linen, it was very challenging, very stressful at the time. You know, I really had
misplaced a lot of my priorities and had started worshiping as an idol the actual position, the money, the fame, you know, around Atlanta, the name getting out, getting to know people in Atlanta that were pretty high up in the corporate world. And I was enjoying that, traveling a lot. I had two cell phones, a pager, two secretaries. I was always kind of going with my hair on fire. And I never really understood what the toll was on my family. During the week, I would leave very early to beat the rush in Atlanta to get downtown. So I'd usually leave by 6 a.m. or 6:30. A lot of times I would work past 6 or 7 o'clock at night during the week. Fortunately, during the weekends, I did spend time with the family. But there was a toll that was being exacted at the time. And although I was making an incredible amount of money at that time, you know, money as a tool is good, but money as an idol can become very difficult in terms of trying to even walk with God. And at that point, we were going to a Methodist church there in Atlanta. And you know, we were really had seen that little church grow, and it had grown into a bigger church. And I was going up at the smaller service with Gigi and the kids, and I was going up and asking for prayer almost every Sunday because I just knew something was wrong. And little did I know, my life was going to change very quickly at that point. And what happened was I loved the outdoors. I loved to fish mainly, but I did hunt a little bit. And a friend of mine and myself had been involved in Boy Scouts, and our sons had made Eagle Scouts together. And we had taken them, or I'd taken them through gun safety and their marksmanship badge, I think is what it was called. And so Bob was a really good friend, and he had not been around guns, but he got really excited about hunting. So excited that he had bought himself a shotgun. He had gotten into a lease with several other people, hunting lease in South Georgia in Thurston County. And he would go down there, and we actually went down there with our boys, and, you know, we showed them how to handle a shotgun and how to shoot a rifle. And so one Sunday, my wife and her mom had been in our house, and the kids, they all were going back to her mom's for a while, which was up in North Carolina. And they were going to leave me at home. I wasn't going to go because I, of course, had plenty of work to do, and I was going to try to work while they were gone. And so I was sitting there Sunday morning in front of my computer after Gigi and the kids and her mom had left, and I was starting to work on some household bills and some other things, and Bob calls me up and says, "Hey, you want to go hunting?" And I said, "Yeah, I don't know. I got a lot to do, and I'm not sure." And he called me back again and said, "Hey, it's a beautiful day. I'm going down there if you want to join me." And I said, "You know, okay, I'll go." And so we went down to that hunting lease, and Bob and his dog Lucky, and we stopped on the way to buy some quail that were raised by a farmer so that we can plant those quail, kind of release them into the field and let the dog learn how to point. So to begin with, we kind of hunted around the field in the woods, and we really didn't have any luck. So Bob and I ended up
at the top of the field again, and we went to his truck and got the birds out, and I went out and released them in the field, and then kind of came back and sat down to rest, and then Bob and Lucky started out into the field to see if Lucky could figure out how to point. And Lucky was a German short-haired pointer, really smart dog. And there's a whole story behind how Bob found that dog as well. But anyway, we were in the field, and Bob, you know, being a new hunter, new gun owner, he only had this one gun. It was a 12-gauge.

When Bob was down kind of along the side of the field where it sloped down, I walked up and I remember thinking to myself, should I announce myself? I'm not sure if he knows I'm here. And I said, well, certainly he probably knows. And so I looked down and the dog was pointing and I was kind of even with Bob at that point. And a quail got up and Bob took aim, but as the quail was a domestic bird, not afraid of people, it took a turn instead of flying straight away from us. It took a turn and started flying directly at me. And I said to myself, well, I have no shot. And that's the last thing I remember. All of a sudden, I felt like a sledgehammer hit me in the chest. And it went dark, and I didn't understand. But I fell, I think, into the arms of Jesus Christ, our Lord and Savior, because immediately I felt like I was in heaven. I was being surrounded by love. And you know, I think I may have said something like I've been shot right before that. But Bob told me, he looked at me in horror, knowing that he just shot me by accident, and he said, I just collapsed. And then from there, one of the miracles, first miracle I would say, was that Bob's cell phone got through to 911. He talked to the 911 operator, and the 911 operator ended up telling him that they would send somebody on their way. But she got it wrong. You know, we learned at a barbecue later that she would tell everybody that there was a shooting, not a hunting accident. And to understand the difference in a shooting, the sheriff has to come out first and clear the area before any medical personnel can come help. Well, we didn't know that what was happening. I certainly was out of it. Bob was trying to get me in the back of his expedition. He's a big guy, about 6'3". I'm about 6 feet and, you know, all dead weight at that point, like a big bag of potatoes. And he's trying to get me in the back of his expedition and can't lift me. And evidently, he told me at some point, he was talking to me and trying to help get to me to help him. And he said at some point, I did use my legs to kind of help him. And then he rolled me in the back of his expedition and started to drive out of that leased land with me in the back. And again, this is on roads that have many bumps and gullies and locked gates, and somehow he did that, and I was bouncing in the back, and I don't remember this, but he said at the whole time that he was driving, I was back there, and I started to pray for him, for my family, and I don't even remember that, but as he got out, he came to this gravel road called Fire Tower Road, and he said his heart sank because on that road there was no one, no help, and he had thought by this time surely help would have come. And he said he drove maybe a half a mile towards the main road, and then an army of pickup trucks started to come. And it was the Thurston County Volunteer Fire Department. And so these guys all went to church together. They were good Christian men. And one of the first things they did is they got in the back of the expedition and started praying for me and trying to see how they could help me. I had a sucking chest wound at that point. I was having trouble breathing. I don't remember a whole lot at that point, but Bob, I was later told by one of the firemen,

0: And I never knew this till later, that Bob, after they came, he had parked the expedition, and he went into the ditch there and just started banging his head on the ground, saying, "I've killed my friend, I've killed my friend." I may get a little emotional here.
1: Sure.
0: It's hard to relive this each time, even though it was back in 2001, 25 years ago. It still seems like it's today. And so I tell people when I share my testimony, you know, I might have been experiencing the love of God in heaven, but Bob was really experiencing hell. And it's never good to be on either side of that gun, whether you're physically hurt or you're emotionally injured. And Bob certainly was emotionally injured. And so these guys really didn't know what to do with me to help me. But then, as God's grace would have it, the EMT that were on duty that day, even though they heard a shooting, they felt like something was pulling them to come and help. And so as they came towards us, they finally arrived, and the only guy on duty that day other than the driver was a guy named Paul. What a great name, right? And he was trained in field dressing chest wounds from Vietnam. So he not only had his EMT training, but he knew exactly what to do. And so evidently they put a catheter into my chest, and I was able to get some air back into my lungs as the pressure was equalized. The other miracle was, at that point, is the helicopter that does the life flights is usually always tied up, and it was available that day. So the ambulance took me to an elementary school or high school field, I'm not sure which, but there the helicopter had landed, and they were ready to load me. I don't remember any of that. I do remember the game warden had showed up. He had told us that at the barbecue, and he told us that they argued for a little while over where to take me, because they really wanted to take me to Emory in Atlanta because I had injuries to both eyes, and Emory was renowned for surgeons that could work on eyes. And then I had the chest wound and some shells that had, or some pellets that had gone into my abdomen. So they finally decided on Macon because they didn't really know if I would survive going all the way to Emory. It was a little longer flight, and they had to clear airspace, et cetera. So they flew me to Macon, and the next thing I would remember is the guy on the helicopter was yelling at me, saying, like, "What's your name? What's your name? How old are you? What's your name?" And I think I was 42 at the time. I don't even know what I told him. I don't think I even told him the right age. And I'm not sure what I said, but apparently I was starting to go into shock. I don't remember them landing. I don't remember them unloading me at the hospital, but I do remember when I got into some room, I guess, where they cut a hole in my chest through my ribs and inserted a chest tube without anesthesia. And that woke me up pretty quickly. I guess that would for most people. And so I was able to give them numbers to my dad and my wife, and then that's all I remember. They must have pumped me full of morphine and drugs at that point to do operations. And ultimately, the next miracle was they caught the only eye doctor in Macon available to do surgery on me at the airport. He was getting ready to go on a trip with his family, and he stayed behind and did 8.5 hours of surgery on both eyes the next day. They had done some exploratory surgery besides the chest tube on my abdomen the night before. And the next thing I do remember was waking up Tuesday, and I could hear people, but then I was on that pump, morphine pump, and I would just kind of fade out. But here's the interesting thing. I had never really known this scripture, but God had put in my heart a psalm, Psalm 46:10, "Be still and know that I am God." And what a appropriate scripture for me, because I was never still. I was always moving, always busy. Too busy to be still and know that God our Father loves us and wants us to have a true relationship with Him. And I would say at that point, I really understood that. Prior to that point, it was mainly head knowledge as to what salvation was, but this was really moving into my heart, my spirit. And the amazing thing is how much God cares for each of us. By that Sunday, I was checking out of the hospital, which was, again, another miracle that I wasn't in the hospital more than a week. And I asked Gigi to take me down to the chapel. And so she led me by both hands, and I couldn't see anything, but, you know, we were sitting there, and the pastor came in to talk about his sermon, and he said, "My sermon for today is Psalm 46:10, be still and know that I'm God." And at that point, I knew that God knew that I knew that He loved me, and that He was speaking directly to me. And I can tell you the tears started and did not stop. And the reason I'm sharing this story with you is, you know, everything that I did in terms of managing money up to this point and working was a good preparation for what ultimately happened. Because at the point that this happened, I'd paid off all our cars, had money in the bank, and had paid down a lot of our mortgage. Hadn't paid the house off completely. But we were in pretty good shape. I had a disability policy, so that was great, and that kicked in. And it's important to know that in many ways, God prepares us for things that we don't even know might happen. And in this case, just being a good steward, even though maybe I wasn't, I wasn't, you know, walking with God the way I should have, but being a steward, a good steward with money, and not trying to buy a bigger house because I was making more money, or buy more fancy cars and have a car payments. I mean, I could have afforded it, you know, probably a house two or three times the size that we had, and nicer cars. But, you know, I didn't. I decided, you know, we would live where we had always lived, even though I'd been promoted and made more money And that was important because when this happened, had I chased after the Joneses, so to speak, and tried to keep up and continued to get into debt, it would have been a major burden to be on disability. So you never know really what God is preparing you for. You know, I think it's our job to be a steward of that in preparing for the things that He might, you know, help us with or foresee in our future. And the one thing that was interesting out of this whole process was when I got home, the first thing I really wanted to do was to get Bob over and to forgive him and make sure he knew, you know, I forgave him. And so I think it was a couple days after I'd been home, and Gigi had a kind of a hospital room prepared on the lower level so I wouldn't have to go up and downstairs. And they could take care of me. And, I did get Bob to come over, and both Gigi and I forgave him. And that's another thing that I would say in our daily walk, you know, we need to steward forgiveness just the same way that Christ forgave us. I mean, how could I not forgive someone when Christ forgave me and washed me of all sin and made me a new creation? How could I not do that? And so when Bob came over, you know, we did forgive him. And what was interesting is it took a while for Bob to forgive himself and to understand how to steward our forgiveness through his own forgiveness for himself. And what was interesting is I'd be sitting there, Gigi would go out, and she'd have to put drops in my eyes every hour or so, and you know, I don't even know how she did all that, took care of the kids, did the housework, etc. She was really a superwoman at that point, still is. And she would go out and do some shopping, and it seemed like every time she went out, Bob would show up, and I'd hear the grass being cut or something being done, and I'd hear a knock on the door, and he'd say, "Hey, Bill, I'm just here working on the yard." I'm saying, Bob, you don't have to do that. But, you know, in Bob's mind, he really said to me, "I can't do enough good deeds." And I was like, well, it's not about the good deeds. It's about, you know, that you're forgiven. I mean, I'm not asking you to do things. And ultimately, he did forgive himself. And he was, when he did, he really seemed like his countenance changed and he was truly free. There's a lot to tell in this story. One of the things I treasure, I still have from his daughter, is a note she wrote to us after we went to her high school graduation. And she thanked us for the gift that we gave, but she also thanked us for forgiving her father and the family, and just the way that all that had affected them, and so it really, the forgiveness had affected them in such a deep way. She expressed it in a note to us, and it's really an amazing note that she wrote. And I just treasure that. So I wanted to share a little bit about that so you understand my background that I'm, you know, I've got a lot of experience in handling money, both for corporations and for state agencies and supervising people. But I have a lot of experience that you can't get through the world, and that you can only get through a relationship with Jesus Christ and understanding your authority in Christ and what he represents to you, and in the daily walk of trying to become more and more like him. And, you know, knowing that, you know, we all have struggles and we all have ways that we may fail daily, but, you know, he forgives us of those things and failures, even though we're continuing to strive to be like him. And so, as we go into further shows, we'll talk about some of these other areas, but I wanted everyone to understand who I am and really some of the ways that stewardship has been important in my life over the years. Pastor Bill, do you have any comments you'd like to make?
1: Yes, I do, sir. I'd like to, first of all, welcome you to WUCC. And I'm looking forward to your show. I've heard your story about you and Bob, and it always touches me every time I hear about two friends that got into such a difficult situation and stuff. And one of the things that it crosses my mind is that first 24 hours or so of Bob's life, you know, first of all, knowing that he shot you, but I'm sure that there's always a lot of questions by the police and always doing a lot of, a lot of intel into their background. And is this really a hunting accident? Was this an attempted murder? Was this, did he ever address to you anything like that?
0: Yeah, I used to kid him that, you know, maybe Gigi knew what my life insurance policy was like, and maybe they were conspiring, but I'm just kidding about that. But he went through a lot, and you're right. The first 24 hours were really tough. After the sheriff finally arrived on scene, Bob told me he had to reenact several times for the sheriff what had happened. And I'm sure that was really terrible for him to have to do that in the emotional state he was in. And they did determine it was an accident. And in the wisdom that the sheriff had, he would not let Bob drive home, because it was about a three-hour drive. And, you know, in his state, I don't think he would have been able to do that very well. And so he did contact through the sheriff his wife and daughter, who drove down to meet them, and then one of them drove the expedition back and one of them drove Bob back. And, you know, I'm sure a lot of stress and things were going on in their minds as they waited for word on what was going on with me physically and recovery, and also just, you know, the emotional pain that he was suffering at that time. I can't even imagine it. And that's why I say, you know, it's really not good to be on either side of a gun. And I know sometimes, you know, police officers have to use their guns in situations. Amen. And they always hopefully use it in the right way to protect us. But at the same time, if you watch a lot of these videos on YouTube now, you can see some of these body cams. If deadly force is used, they always take that officer aside. They, you know, make sure that they drive them home sometimes.
1: Amen.
0: And they take care of them because it is such a tough thing. And, you know, they go under investigation as well. So Bob had to do a lot of what many people that are accused of a crime have to do. They have to prove that they were innocent and that there was no ill intent. And, of course, I wasn't around to testify. Mm-hmm. So, that's why the sheriff, I think, wanted to make sure his story didn't have any variances in it, and he had to repeat it and show him two or three times. I think he said three times.
1: Yeah, I can imagine, because, I was a sheriff's chaplain for 5 years, and just the fact going on a ride along with the sheriff, the county is so big, where I was at was so big that it took forever to get somewhere. And so I can imagine the whole situation of you laying out there, possibly bleeding to death. I mean, you've been shot. Him trying to take care of all these things. Sheriff's Department trying to find out where you're at. And in the midst of it all, God had his hand upon you.
0: Yep.
1: And I get to see the results of, you still carry some of the things that happened. I think you're blind in one eye. Is that right?
0: Yeah. So my left eye I never regained vision after that day in my left eye. One pellet went in there and kind of blew out the retina. Thank God it stopped there and didn't go in the brain.
1: Mm-hmm.
0: And then my right eye, they had to reconstruct the cornea. The pellet had driven glass and shredded the cornea. It was in three pieces, the doctor said. And, he had to glue it all back together. Glass had gone into my lens in my right eye, so I had a traumatic cataract that they later had to address, too. So it was a while before I got really good vision out of my right eye. Fortunately, today, out of my right eye, thank God, through his healing power, I'm able to read and see. I used to actually have a driver's license. Mm-hmm. Early on, but now I let my wife drive. I've surrendered my license.
1: Bless your heart. I will also mention real quick that one of the things you did after that was that you worked with the blind yourself, even though you were blind at that time. You kind of blind, and you had to learn, and then you worked with the blind.
0: Yeah, I think the hardest part for me was just learning how to deal with this. And it's very humbling, and there's a lot of humility. I know when your wife has to lead you by both hands into the women's bathroom because you can't see to use the men's room. That will humble you for sure.
1: Sure.
0: And, there were a lot of things that I had to learn to do. I had to learn how to use a white cane at one point. I was learning how to use some Braille, and then I learned how to use some devices on the computer. And, you're right. I ended up going into work with the blind in Michigan. And I was the director of blind services up there. And one of the things that I was able to relate to a lot of people, especially older people, end up having macular degeneration, and they may lose some sight in one or both eyes. And there is some anger there, I think, when that happens to people, because they and some fear. I think blindness is ranked as the number three most feared injuries.
1: I can imagine.
0: And it's because, you're really trying to figure out how to live in an environment. They say, when I went up there, they said that I was able to relate to a lot of people, and I was, because I, a lot of people would say, I'd ask the staff, what's this group's main concern? They'd say, oh, they're really mad at losing their sight. And I said, okay, I'm going to talk to him about that. And I talked to him about hope and the ability to recover. And you know, my example, I think, applies to a lot of people. God will use every experience you have.
1: Amen.
0: And even though I was blind, and then I was able to see in the right eye, he was able to use me in a manner to help minister to other people. And I got to share my testimony quite a bit up in Michigan because of working with the blind, too, as well.
1: Extraordinary situation there. We got about a minute left, so why don't you tell us what's going to be on next week's show and anything you want to follow up with, and we'll sign off.
0: Okay, great. Well, next week I want to dive into managing money in these challenging times and examine God's word further on the subject of stewardship. And so I want to thank Pastor Bill George for helping with this radio broadcast. Until next week, I would just say manage yourselves and resources wisely, because we do not know the time or the date when we will see our Master, our Lord and Savior, Jesus Christ. So with that, I'll bid everybody adieu and good day, and I'll see you next week.

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0: Hello, friends, and welcome. My name is Henry Schaefer, and I pastor the University Parkway Church here in Aiken, South Carolina. Now let's move right on into today's message and hear what God will speak into your life concerning Jesus is the answer.
1: All my job is today's test. Whatever problem you're going through today,
2: I know that your skies
1: whatever
2: are
1: you
2: dark.
1: Whatever you're dealing with
2: you
1: in life, come on. Jesus is the answer.
2: In case you don't know.
0: For thee by God, that thou torment me not. And he said unto him, come out of the man, thou unclean spirit. And he asked him, what is thy name? And he answered, saying, my name is what? Legion, for we are many. And he besought him much that he would not send him out away of the country. Now there was there nigh unto the mountains a great herd of swine feeding, and all the devils besought him. Look, how many of them? All the devils besought him, saying, send us to the swine. Let's do this all together. We're going to do it all in one voice. We're going to say it all together. Send us to the swine. Okay, we're going to do it. Because that's what they all did. This is how they did it. And that was a legion. It was thousands of them. They all said it at the same time. How did they say it? Send us to the swine. Isn't that crazy? Now, wouldn't that on the hair on top of your head would have stood up? If you didn't have none on your head or you had it on your back, it would have stood up, wouldn't it? Huh? Send us to the swine that we may enter them. And can you not see the pig, the swine over there going saying, what did they say? You ever thought about that? What did the pig say about it? What did the pigs have to say about this story? What did they say? And forthwith Jesus gave them leave, and the unclean spirits went out and entered into the swine, and the herd ran violently down a steep place into the sea. In brackets, here's one. And they were about how many? 2,000. Who believes that that was inspired? Who believes that there were about 2,000 of them? Legion had about 2,000 and were choked in the sea. Father, we love you. Thank you for today. Thank you for your blessings. And as we minister this word today, closets of secrecy, I pray, Father, it will speak to the hearts of the people who were here. And Father, we just thank you, God, for all that you're going to do with this message today. In the name of your Son, Jesus Christ of Nazareth, we pray. And everybody says, amen. You may be seated in the presence of the Lord. So we're going to go ahead and put your Bibles down, get your hands clear and everything. See that red light on in the back? That means that we're live and on the radio. So let's welcome in our listening audience by putting your hands together and clapping, letting them know this is live and on the radio. Now, I'm going to tell you something that's happened here being live on the radio. There's a lot of people doing a lot of things on Facebook, all of this. We're live on the radio. That means that there's somebody driving down the road right now in their car. They can pull in here right now and hear exactly what's going on right here in their car. So they don't have Facebook in your car. And they don't have, you still don't get it? They don't have, but it's on the radio. And to make that really a true understanding is that one night we was preaching. And I don't remember what we were preaching about. I know whatever I preach about, I'm going to talk about Jesus. So I don't. He was talking about Jesus. And a whole family opened the door up about altar time. They opened the door up, came in, and walked right down here to the front. I think it was like five of them, seven of them, something like that. They came in, and they all gave their heart to Jesus. I said, how did you hear about us? I heard you riding down the road. The anointing of God brought them right in here and walked right in here and got saved. Isn't that amazing? So, yeah, we're live and on the radio. Let's welcome them again. Come on, give them a hand clap for being here. Hallelujah. All right. So let's do our declaration. We're going to need this today because I don't know where we're going to go with this. I don't know how it's going to wind up. So we're just going to do what we know we're supposed to do. Say, in the name of Jesus, I bind the strong man that's in every person here today. Jesus said, I couldn't spoil your house until I first bind the strong man. So look at all your neighbors and say, strong man, you bound. You're going to listen today to the word of God. Okay, let's do this here. Any spirit that came in this place that's not of God, we bind you and command you to go to four corners of this property. Out you go in Jesus' name. Now let's do this here. This is the one that's over the most churches. And say, Jezebel, you are bound. You have no authority in this place. So sit down, be quiet. We're going to cast you out in a minute. Come on, give the Lord a hand clap of praise in the house. Hallelujah. So if you're here and you just felt something right here, when we're saying that, kind of like sick feeling and everything, that's a good feeling. That's a good sign coming to this church. Somebody shout amen. That means they did not like what I had to say or what they said, because I only said it in the name of Jesus. Amen. So we're going to talk about, let's talk about demons. We're talking about the closet of secrecy. When we look at this here, many of the churches still not doing enough with in-depth teaching on the matter that we're talking about. You still have some people sitting in churches across the world who are being demonized, who are in trouble. And this is their inside feelings are like hopelessness, helplessness. They feel isolated. They feel alone. A lot of times they feel like they are in closets of secrecy all by themselves. Yet you can sit here with people. You can be in a room like this here, but yet feel like you're alone. Or maybe feel like that there are things that's going on in your life that you're not too proud about, or issues that you can't talk about. And you surely can't tell people in church about some of the things that you're dealing with, because you know just as soon as you confide in most pastors, they're going to roll their eyes. I know, dude, you're going to leave your... And they're going to say, ooh, the Looney Tune. This is a Looney Tune right here. That's the Looney Tune person. No, all Looney Tunes are welcome at University Parkway Church of God. Somebody shout amen. Now, that's what Jesus died for. See, Jesus went to the land of the Gadarene. He went to a place to where a man, he had all his disciples. That means like this here. He's going to get us all up. You're a disciple of Jesus. And that's just what we did. We just got up and got in the boat with Jesus, and we went across to the land of the Gadarene, where there was a man who had been in chains and fetters. Oh, they tried to put him in chains. They did put him in chains and fetters. He popped them like they weren't nothing. It was like PD Live. You ever seen that? PD Live. I'm talking about, they got some crazy stuff going on PD Live. Man, it don't take long for just the police to come up, and they'll just about get the handcuffs on them, and they break and run. And it's an all-night chase. I'm so glad when they catch them, I'm out of breath. Just sitting there watching them. Thank God they caught them. Ain't that right? That PD Live is something else. Well, this is like PD Live right here. Jesus came to the other side to arrest this one individual to get him under control. And the Bible talks about how that he spoke to him and the demons spoke to Jesus in a voice all at the same time. And they wanted to go, if you cast us out, if you send us out into the country, wherever you send us at, let us go into the swine. And Jesus allowed them to go into the swine. Here's the thing, that when we start talking about the issues and the problems that people have in church, they can be just as significant as this man here. And to you, you may feel like that you are bound in chains and fetters, and that the enemy has you that way. But Jesus is the one who can come and he can set you free. So what I want to do today, when we talk about demons, I want to talk to you about what are some of the signs of how that you know that you need to be set free from. Now, there's all types of them that you can look at when you are, you know, studied demons as much as we have. I mean, I've got right now books all open up here. This is how precious this subject is to me. The more that I know about it, the more that I can help people. The less you know about a subject, I mean, it's just like being a doctor. If you go to Belize, and doctors are very precious in Belize because they don't have very many of them. If you just go down there with your little first aid kit and all you have is some pills for pain and all, my God, you are the doctor. You're it. Just that little bit of knowledge that you have to know, be able to do some things, put some cream and salve on it. I mean, you're the one in the village. But if you go down there and you're a doctor and you have all the tools and you have all the necessities that you need to be able to operate on and be able to help people with, I'm talking about that. It depends on your level of knowledge is what I'm trying to say and where you're at. So the more that you know about the situation, the more that you can help people. If you don't know anything about it, then you can't help people. That's what I'm trying to say. So what I want to do is, as we talk about demons today, and we talk about how does a person really know whether or not they have a spirit or not, and that they need to have help. That's what we want to talk about. And I'm not here to talk about whether demons are inside you, outside you, around you, or about you, or what. I'm not here to try to discuss that. Because if I have to do that after you've heard me enough to know, then if I have to try to convince you that a person can have a spirit, all you've got to do is just talk to your own people, sir. And it don't take you long to know that people need help. And it's spiritual help they need. So I say this here, whether you believe it's on the inside of you or on the outside of you, what does it matter? I started to do this here, but I just didn't have one with me. What does it matter? I'll go ahead and do it. Come here, hold this here. I'll do it right here. Turn around. I was gonna take a belt. Come here. I didn't know it was gonna be my belt. Who cares whether it's on you, or around you? Somebody shout amen. What does it matter? If the Spirit is on your head and got you like a vice, and he's pulling on you and he's beating on you, what does it matter if he's on you, in you, or around you? At that point one time, it's a moot point. All you want to do is do what? Get rid of it. Somebody shout amen.
3: Amen.
0: That makes sense. That's all that matters. So here's our job. It's not a matter for me to convince you if they're in you, on you, or around you. If he's wrapped around your head and he's beating you, you want him to do what? Stop. That's our job, to make him stop. Somebody shout amen. Hold that for me, bro. You might have to beat the devil off of somebody before it's over with. Somebody shout amen. So, with that premises, let's go ahead and just talk about it. Because someone would say, I don't believe anybody can have one. Well, they can have them. Look at this one. This man here had one as well. Look at this one here. So how do you know if you need deliverance or not? So let's just talk about a few of the basic things that you need to look at. If somebody comes to you, or if you are here and you're hearing voices, and voices are talking to you on the inside of you, these voices sometimes can refer to you in the third person. If you hear a voice talking to you in the third person, that means like, Henry, he don't like doing this. Or, what's this one here? You don't need to go to church this morning. Second person. You understand what I'm saying? If it was a little different when you hear, say, I don't feel like going to church this morning, that's you talking. But when you're hearing a voice talk to you, you know what I mean? You don't need to go. What do you mean? Who's telling me that? Oh, that's the Holy Ghost telling me that? Did the Holy Ghost tell you you didn't need to come to church this morning? That's a false spirit talking to you. All I'm talking to you about voices. Now, there's many people who have voices who are talking to them. A voice can talk to you and tell you that what you want to do is take your life, pick the gun up, put it to your head. That's a spirit of suicide with a voice that's talking to you. You understand what I mean? Now, understand this here, is that most people in church aren't even going to talk about this. The only way that anyone would ever talk about this would be that if you all were in a straitjacket. Huh? And we would be helping you that way. But I know that this is normal, and this is for normal people. This is not... See, here's what I want you to understand, is that Jesus came to destroy the works of the devil. That's what he came for. See, the whole world was in bondage to sin, and the devil ran rampant across the world. And when Jesus came on the scene and his ministry started, and his ministry was this ministry that the Spirit of the Lord God was upon him to set the captives free, the oppressed, and all those who were in bondage. When Jesus came to do that and he started his ministry, watch this here, and he had power over demonic spirits, that's what got everybody's attention. He wasn't like everybody else. Now, you know that there were people who did believe in casting out demons and controlling demons through many other things, other ways. That's just what they did at that time. But Jesus did it with his word. And they obeyed him. That's how they knew that Jesus had authority over them. And you see, when we start speaking with people and we start praying over people, we use the same words that Jesus used, and in the name of Jesus, in the power of Jesus, they are subject to us as well, just like it was in Jesus' time. So when we're talking to a person who has voices, now we've taken people through deliverance who had the spirit of voices. It came out of them. And we would even ask the spirit, how many voices do you have? And it would say, I have four voices. Four different voices that the person was listening to. So I'm just letting you know, we're here today, what are we talking about? Let's talk about then. We're talking about closets of secrecy. That you can be in your closet and these things tormenting you. And the devil doesn't want any of this brought out into the open. It is just like Adam and Eve when they hid behind their fig leaves. And they had to get into the presence of God. And here's the thing. If you will come out from behind your fig leaf today, out of your closet of secrecy, Jesus will set you free. But the devil doesn't care whether or not you stay in your closet of secrecy. Because it'd be you and him in torment in that closet. Somebody shout amen. So let's go ahead and let's talk about a little bit more here. Feeling or a sensation that demons are moving on the inside of you. That you know there's something in your body, you feel it moving. Especially when we're talking about it. It might be you just coming here to this church. And you feel something in your body moving. So what is that moving in there? It can be a spirit. It can be a demon. See, and it would, you know, listen. It's you get into a preaching like this here, all of a sudden spirits, well, I'm saying it just as soon as that man's getting up, but I'm not talking about him because I know he's not been through deliverance. But you start talking about this here, spirits going to get you up. They're going to get you up and get you out of here. And you may feel them moving in your body. They might be moving in your feet. They might be moving in your body. They might be, you may be diagnosed with some type of disease or something. It's moving. It's moving because you're feeling uncomfortable. And you see, that's how people know that they have a spiritual problem. They know they feel it at different times moving in there. That's not, what's wrong? What's this moving going on here? Now, we had this just the other day where a lady was here and she had an issue that it was moving. And that when they started casting out the spirit, I think Tom actually found what the spirit was. It was a spirit called Python. It came out of her. And we prayed over her and prayed. It took the Holy Ghost to reveal to us exactly what that spirit was. The Holy Spirit had to show us. But it was a spirit called Python. It came out. It was moving inside her body. Now, I know this might be hard for you to believe, but didn't we just read this in the Bible? That this man had how many? At least how many? And they all just wasn't sitting there doing nothing. He cried at night. He cut himself. He was so strong they couldn't put chains on him. And they left him in the closet of secrecy. So they didn't want to mess with it. That's what people want to do. But you see, my job as a minister is to open the door to the closets of secrecy in your life with the hand of Jesus and peer in there and reveal with light the works of darkness. Somebody shout amen. Watching this one here. Feeling of the, like demons moving inside or pressure and movement in the head or the stomach. Now watch this one here. I'm going to tell you about the pressure of the head or the stomach. You may be feeling right now something gripping you on the top of your head. Right here. That right there. That's called mind control. I just watched the video. You can go to our videos. You can watch this here. It's with A.A. Allen. He's praying over a woman. She says, I don't know what it is. She said, there's something sitting on top of my head. She said, it's like a vice. That's why I did that. That's why I did the, you want to do it again, brother? No, that's all right. It was like a vice sitting on top of the head. And this mind, spirit of mind control, A.A. Allen, the woman, she says, is it on the inside or the outside? He says, it's on the outside. And I say to yourself, what does it matter whether it's on the inside or the outside? It's on your head. And mind control is a spirit that has like an octopus with tentacles. And every person we take through deliverance has mind control. Everyone has mind control. And that's something the Lord has showed us. So if they have, they prayed for you and they hadn't got that out yet, guess what you still got? Mind control. It's a strong spirit. It's a strong man. And he just is over the whole area. That's why your mind's so messed up. That's why you can't read the Bible. That's why you can't believe in deliverance. He messes with your mind. This isn't real. He tells you it's not real. He'll tell you it's not for you. He'll tell you everything's all right. Who came here today for deliverance? What? No, don't raise your hand. And said, I need deliverance, but he's telling you right now, you don't need it. That's mind control. You fought your way here to get here. We praise you here. You don't realize that. We praise you here. God sent you here for this. Somebody shout amen. Amen. So, I mean, people need deliverance. So, I mean, I had a lady just the other day, about 2 or 3 weeks ago, she was in my office. She thought she was sent here from India to teach me how to pray. And I let her talk to me a whole lot longer than I let y'all talk to me. She came from India. She talked to me 1 hour. She talked to me 2 hours. I let her tell me about all the places she's been, all the where she's at, and all the stuff about prayer. And I told her, I says, ma'am, I said, do you really realize why you're here? She said, I want to establish prayer in your church and what have you. I'm going, ma'am, I said, God sends people from all over the world, the United States, to this place for deliverance. You are here for deliverance. She says, really? She took her, who's got a phone with them? She took her phone out. She says, I can tell whether or not I have a demon. I said, how's that? She says, I get my phone and I put it on a clear screen on a white background. And when I peer into it, that's me preaching. Look at that. Isn't that amazing? I'm looking at myself preaching. That's a little fat man there preaching, isn't it? That's crazy stuff we got going on here, isn't it? So anyway, let's get back to the preaching. So she says, I can tell whether or not I need deliverance. I said, how's that? She says, I get a white screen on my phone, a clear white screen, and I look at it. And if I see little black dots anywhere on it, then I know I have a demon and I need deliverance. I said, ma'am, you definitely need deliverance. There is that. That whether you see a white spot or a black spot on there, I can already let you know you need deliverance. If that is your marker to let you know whether you need deliverance, you definitely need deliverance. Can somebody shout amen? Huh? So that's the era of deception that people are in. She also told me that she had a little angel that was about this big. Now he's really big. But he's only about this big for her because he couldn't fit wherever she needed to go. So she could look around in a room and here's be this little angel sitting somewhere when she'll be preaching or whatever. I'm going, that's not God. Somebody say, that's not God. So people need deliverance. And you have to realize that the spirit be trying to tell you that you don't. See, it convinced her what? Because she said, I looked at my phone. I don't see no black dots here. And I look out here and I'm not has anything to do with black and white. But there's a lot of people who need deliverance. Somebody shout amen. So she slipped on out without realizing her real purpose of God bringing her here. She thought it was to teach me how to pray. And God wanted to set her free. So you have to realize that demons can also attack the central nervous system with shaking and trembling. Uncontrolled shaking and trembling. Someone's talking, what about medication? The first thing I do when I take people through deliverance is ask this one question. First thing, are you on any medication? Because if you are, a lot of times that causes the problems that you got. Just letting you know. It just lets you know. It causes problems. I mean, if you're on certain drugs, it causes you to be suicidal. You know that, right? You do know that. Read the instruction label. It tells you. If you have an increased sense of suicide, then you need to tell your doctor. But not only that, you know what they're trying to tell you to do? You need to stop it and change it to something else, is what they're saying. So I'm not talking about that. I'm talking about that you are whole, you are healthy, and you're still having this central nervous shaking symptoms. Something's not right. Somebody shout amen. Or having bad, infrequent nightmares. The same thing over and over and over happening. Horrific nightmares. I remember a lady right over here we took through deliverance, and it was nightmares. I said, come out, you spirit of nightmares. All of a sudden, she goes like she's asleep. This thing starts talking to me. I said, what's your name? She said, my name is the clown. I said, all right, clown, come out. Come out in the name of Jesus. This thing coughed and it came out of her. After she came to herself, because sometimes they don't know what even went on, I said, ma'am, did you hear that? She said, no, I didn't hear nothing. I said, that was a spirit. I said, it was named the clown. She went, oh. She says, that's what chases me in my dreams and gets me in a corner.

They might see them. They tell us they see them. They start telling me that they see them. Sometimes people can smell demons. They actually have a putrid, toxic smell to them. They may be in your home. You may smell these things. Or, and some say it's like burning sulfur, like this here. Or you might have this strong, well, it's this one here, to smell them, sulfur. Or do this here, feel something cold. Something's not right in this room. Why is this area always cold here? Something's wrong. You go through your house, you know, there feels like something's, you know, something's not right. You can tell it. Now, here's the thing. Here's what I want you to know is that either you are experiencing, either it's you or it's something in the home. And most of the time, I want you to tell you that most of the time it's you. They make you think it's not you. So I'm going to tell you the story. Or you can have a spirit of paranoia. Something right out the window. It's right in the dark. I'm not going to the bathroom. There's something standing there. Anybody ever been tormented like that? Am I the only one? Anybody ever been tormented like that? Nobody said, I know we'll have an altar call for all the lying spirits. We get out in just a little bit. All the people who are still living in the closet, we're going to have a call for you in just a moment. Somebody shout amen. Ooh, I don't want to close that door. Jesus is knocking today. Pull it tight. Demon's saying, pull it tight. So paranoia. Now, after we started taking people through deliverance and all this started happening at our church here, I had this. I didn't realize what it was. It's like something's in the church. Of course, none of y'all are here. And I'm up here by myself. And I'm praying about spiritual warfare. And I'm hearing this, and I'm hearing that, and if my phone ring, I like to jump out of where I'm praying. I'm going. Or when I got ready to leave, cut the lights off, let's get in the car, let's go home real quick. So I battled this here, you know, this paranoia. I mean, I'm battling like you do. See, in the name of Jesus, fear, you have no authority over me. In the name of Jesus, I'm healthy, I'm whole. Angels about me. Everybody say that. Everybody say it. You know what I'm talking about? I'd be sitting there at home. I'd be studying in the Bible, doing all my stuff. There's something to say. Something standing right at the window looking at you. I say, in the name of Jesus, get away from that window. Right. I think it's a demon at the window. Something's there. It probably is. Bunch of them. Go to the bathroom. There's a window right there. Something standing at the window. Hurry, I'm going to use the bathroom. Get on out of the bathroom. Or I get up. You know what? It's best for me to tell it like it is because I'm the one. It happened to me. But you see, and then Dr. Fent was taking a person through deliverance over here in this room over here. And Dr. Fent, he takes them through a list. He'll do a list. All kind of fears. Fear of the dark. Fear of this. Fear of this. Fear of this. Paranoia. All of this. And he's taking, I'm doing a video camera. And he's going down the list because, you know, we'd have done so many people. Then all of a sudden he hit this paranoia and I went, I excused myself, let the camera run, and I ran out of the room, ran to the bathroom up front, and I said, I don't know who you are in the name of Jesus. You get out of me now. Ooh. And I realized, guess what it was? Paranoia. See, I thought it was just spiritual warfare stuff. It was a spirit convincing me and tormenting me through paranoia. Now, I go to the bathroom. Now, I read my Bible. Now, I come here and go in. It doesn't bother me. You see, you don't know. You convinced that it's on the, you think it's spiritual warfare. And all along, you got it. You still got it. That makes sense. And I got set free from that, from the spirit of paranoia. Now, I can go through a list of all of these things. That's what we're here to talk about, demons today. Somebody shout amen. I mean, I remember, I must have had this thing a long time. I remember hunting down in Gibson, Georgia. Be out dark time. It's 8 o'clock, 9 o'clock. It's dark time. You walking back to your car. I ain't scared. I'm a man of God. I ain't scared. Somebody say, tell it like it is.

0: Jesus, Pastor. Also, while we're telling it, might as well tell it all. Somebody shout amen. So here we are dealing with suicide. You know, spirit of suicide. I talked about suicidal thoughts. There's a lot of people in church who have suicidal thoughts, but that nobody talks about it. Now, I do electrical work. I work around 13,800 volts. I mean, I'm right up on it. And to say, the spirit would tell me, just reach over and touch that. Reach over and touch 480 volts. Just reach over and touch it. You crazy. See, it was talking to me like I'm talking to you. I have guns, a lot of them. And it would say, just take the gun, put it to your head. Take the gun and just rebuke that thing in the name of Jesus. I say, you evil devil, you get behind me in the name of Jesus. I'm free. I'm a child of God. You lined up. See, I'm doing the spiritual warfare like we've been taught to do. And all along, as we started taking people through deliverance, we would pray for people, and guess what would come up? A spirit of suicide. And it would come out of them. And I would ask the spirit of suicide, tell me, how did you tell them to do it? You want them to do it, to kill themselves. A lot of them would say, put a gun to their head. How did you tell them to do it? They would say, I told them to drive the car off the road. How did you tell them to do it? I told them to take a bottle of pills to swallow them. Every spirit of suicide had different ways of it telling you how to do it. And it's the lie. It's what he's trying to do. So I put my big boy pants on one day, and I told Dr. Fent, I said, Dr. Fent, we pray for all these people. I want you to pray for me. I said, because I'm battling some of the same things they're battling. And I sat down in the chair at his house, and the next thing you know, he started calling out that spirit of suicide, and this spirit of suicide came up and came out of me, and the top of my head turned as red as her dress over here. As this thing came up and came out of the top of my head, as I was breathing heavy, the spirit came out of me. I don't battle suicide no more. I don't think about it. It don't talk to me. I'm set free from the spirit of suicide. Now watch this. Come on, give the Lord a hand clap. Now, I don't know what your issue is. Everybody needs deliverance. Look at your neighbor and say, everybody needs deliverance. And I tell people this here, if you went through deliverance with us in the first year, we've been doing this 5 or 6 years now, in the first year, you definitely need it. You need to come back. You know why? We were like in the first grade. We're in the first grade. See, Dick and Jane run. Huh? That's all we knew. Come out. That's all we knew. Who's there? Come out. We don't know. We didn't have all this experience behind us. Watch this one here. Strong, you can have strong inner compulsions to do bad things. There's some people who are just bad. Spirits of destruction. Look here. Can have strong addictions to drugs, alcohol, pornography. Spirits of pornography. Do you know that's one thing men, I mean, you're sitting here in church, you're bound by pornography. It's a closet thing. Don't tell nobody. Oh, no, you prayed about it. You asked God to forgive you. He forgave you. And then about 3 months passes by, and this thing takes control, and you got to watch it on the internet. You got to watch it on your computer. You got to get it on your phone. What was the name of the one that we set someone free from? It was cartoon pornography. What was the name of it? Cartoon pornography. Anime? Cartoon pornography. Came out of a man standing right here. Pornography came out. Spirit of lust. If you are dealing with pornography, you got a spirit of lust. Whatever you saw on that screen is what you have. And pornography's there. People need to be set free. God will forgive you. You just got to get rid of the demon. Pastors, do you know pastor after pastor after pastor? I know, I'm telling you, I'm opening the closet for you. Pastors deal with it. I don't deal with pornography. I never had. You know what I dealt with? What was mine? I done told you mine. What was it? I mean, that's not nothing. And paranoia. Suicide was the main one. I mean, that's not nothing to be proud about. I tell you what, I'm sure and glad I'm free. Pornography, it's just another vice of the devil. You can be set free from that too. You're here, you're battling with pornography, you need to get set free. Well, I asked God to forgive me 3 months ago, and if you didn't get rid of the demon, it's coming back. Somebody shout amen. So you can have just pattern addiction, Strong's addiction to alcohol. I just took a pastor through deliverance here not too long ago, and he was set free. He had alcoholics was in his family. It's whatever your family bloodline is. Demons own the bloodline. I know people don't believe in this here. They don't preach this. They don't believe it. Pastors absolutely don't believe it. You know what that's called? Doubt and unbelief. Churches are slap full of it. Somebody shout amen. But what I'm telling you, let me just tell you this here. What God showed us about pastors not believing this, and don't let me forget about alcohol. You remember, say, raise your hand. Say, yeah, say alcohol, pastor. Okay, just keep me on that one. Keep me on track here. Pastors absolutely don't believe it. Let me tell you why. There's something that the Lord showed us as this first started. I don't think I have told everybody here. Some of you know, not all of you know. But there's a spirit that is called resistance to the deliverance ministry. It's a demon. It's called resistance to the deliverance ministry. Most pastors had it. As this was revealed to us, and they said the name, resistance to the deliverance ministry, I got sick. Oh, it was in me. I didn't even realize this was in me. I'm preaching about it. It's in me. But you know what? I always kept thinking, man, is this right? Is this real? Is this this? Is it that? What? You know, and I was still thinking, but it was something in me that was saying, and until I got set free from resistance to the deliverance ministry. You see what I'm talking about? And so what I did is I asked everybody on the deliverance ministry teams, who's all our ministers here, deliverance ministers, raise your hands. See all these people around you? If you start flopping, they know what to do right now. You start going wild, they know we got an army sitting around you. You don't even know it. Somebody shout amen. They hear. They know what to do. And if they don't do it, I will. Jesus does it. He's the one who does it. So I asked, told everyone, I said, am I doing all right today? So here's what we did is we said, I want everybody that's on the deliverance teams, Brother Bill, where's Brother Bill at? You had it, I had it, few people had it, some didn't have it. I said, check everybody, check them all. And sure enough, half of them had it, half of them didn't. You got to realize this is in, pastors have this, a spirit that is called resistance to the deliverance ministry. They'll never believe it. Guess why? They got it. They want to believe it, but they can't. They need to be set free. You need to line them all up. You need to take them all through deliverance. Then they'll be free to be able to minister the word of God. Does that make sense? So there are people who are bound also by alcohol. You might have this. You may have some type of drugs. You may have some type of addiction that's in your family. Drugs and addictions that are in your family, right? We just took a man through deliverance here. I'm talking about a couple of days ago. Pastor sitting there, he said, in my family, alcoholics. Everybody's alcoholic. I got set free from it. I overcame it. He says, I have overcome alcohol. He did. Hadn't drank none. I said, oh, yeah. I said, look at me. I said, what kind did you like to drink? He said, it was Crown Royal. I said, all right. That's the name of the demon. Let's call it out. You hear me? Crown Royal, come out. Come out in the name of Jesus. He started going. Do it. You do it. You look how weird it looks for you to do it. Do it. Started doing his tongue like that. Got a tissue. Started wiping his tongue. He said, oh, nasty. That's nasty. I haven't tasted that in years. See? The spirit, he hadn't drank none, but never got rid of the demon. You can have an addiction, had an addiction, and never got rid. I've been clean for a year. I've been clean 6 months. I've been clean 2 years. But there is, watch this here. They call it this here, a monkey riding your back. And you know what that monkey is? It's a demon. And when he pushes the buttons just right, you get under enough pressure, you get under enough tension, you get under enough rejection, you get under enough of this, you get enough that the pastor get enough of church hurt. Nobody loves and nobody cares about it. Watch what I'm telling you. Nobody cares about you. Nobody loves you. They voted you out of the church. They don't want you. No, God's abandoned you. Guess what is standing there to comfort him again? Crown Royal. You see what I'm talking about? That demon sitting at bat waiting, just waiting to his opportunity in his time just to punch the buttons to make you do what you got to do. Somebody shout amen. Is he preaching today? Somebody say, Jason, he's preaching today. Somebody shout amen. I love talking about demons, can't you tell? And this isn't reading it out of a book. This isn't no book. These are actual, factual people we dealt with. I mean, so you can have problems in your body. You can have sickness in your body. You can have things in your body. Well, I'm going to go ahead and tell it while I'm telling it. Might as well, Aetna. And she's not here right now. I think she just left. But there was a lady. She's an elderly lady. She attends our Sunday school class. I don't know how old. She's got to be 75 or 80. I don't know how old she is. She come walking out the church door about 2 years ago, walking out, and she says... And she had an oxygen tank. Look here, you had a little oxygen tank, a little thing on her nose. She comes walking up to us right there at the door, and she says, there she is right there. So I'm talking about her today. Sister, I'm going to talk about you today. Can I talk about you today? Being set free. Is that all right? So look at the lady. You see her? Look at the lady right there. No oxygen tank. Just as free as can be. I'm talking, so watch this here. So she comes walking out of the church, like all of y'all going to do. Going to walk right on out with your demons. She walked right on past. She says, Pastor, how do you know? How do you know whether a person has a spirit or not? I says, ma'am, I don't know until you let me pray. And if you let me pray, I guarantee you something's going to happen if something's there. So we took her into the office, me and my wife. So Sister Schaefer, raise your hand. They don't know who you are. Thank you. Just somebody else sitting in the back. We took her into the office. And I said, what did they say is wrong with you? She says, congestive heart failure. I said, okay. Let's see if there's anything there. I said, look in my eyes. She looked in my eyes. I said, you spirit that caused congestive heart failure, come out of this woman now. Come up and out of her now. She grabbed her chest like that. Her eyes got big. Next thing you know, whoa. You remember it, sister? Did it happen just like that? I said, what else did they tell you? She says, I have a heart AFib, goes out of rhythm. I said, that's just a demon. Let's pray for that. I looked at her, I said, all right, the spirit that causes heart to go out of rhythm, come out of her now. She looked at me and all of a sudden this face come up just like the other one. Oh. And she does a little coughing. She sits back, she says, Pastor, that frightened me. I said, why did it frighten you? She says, it came from within inside my heart. It came from inside. Is she ready? We laid hands on her and prayed over her. Watch this here. She left out, dragging her little tank, going out to the car. She gets in the car. Next time she comes to church, no oxygen tank, no nothing. She's walking in. That's been what, 2 years? At least 2 years. 3 years. Come on, that's 3 years ago. There she is. 3 years ago. So I don't care what you got. Unless you let us pray, we don't know. I believe everything is. If you're in sickness and in bondage, until we pray, we don't know. But I guarantee you, by the authority of Christ Jesus, He said, I give unto you power to tread upon serpents and scorpions and over all the power of the enemy, and by no means shall anything harm you. He said, these signs will follow them that believe. In my name they shall cast out devils. In my name they will cast out demons. You go to any church, they find you one from here. There are over 200 churches in Aiken County. You find me one that's going to cast out demons today. Today. They might, but I'm talking about this is a sign. So, I'm going to tell you one more story. I got all kind of lists. You got all kind of problems, all kind of whatever your closet is. I don't know what's in your closet, but Jesus knows. So here, God spoke to me and He told me. He told me several years ago, He said, here's what I want you to do. He says, I want you to take your front row out. There's no front row here. He said, I'm going to fill it with wheelchairs. He says, and when they come, you will not have to worry about whether, here's what He told me. You don't have to worry about the power of God. When they come, He said, it'll be here to get them out. You just do what I tell you to do. Cast demons out, lay hands on them. He said, that'll happen. That's all my job is. That's all I have to do. Whether He does, if I do my part, He does His part. See what I mean? That's all I got to do. Roll them in. I don't care if there's 100 of them. All He told me to do was cast demons out, lay hands on them, and what He does, He does. And He says, you will not have to worry. The power of God will be here to get them out. So there we go. So most pastors ain't even going to take the front row out. That's how much doubt and unbelief they have. So the other night, Zach was here. We had a praise and worship service. Are we doing all right now? Who's your first timers here? Let's see your first timers again. I hope y'all come back. I really do. I talked about abortion last week. Talked about search for a righteous man the week before. I talk about a lot of other things, but I really like talking about this. Because this is what sets you free. This has set your children free. Your children are in bondage. So we took this pastor through deliverance, and a 3-year-old boy came up. I said, who are you? He said, I'm 3 years old. I said, what happened to you at 3 years old? They made me watch it. I didn't want to watch it. But they made me watch Nightmare on Elm Street with Freddy Krueger. And I'm afraid of the dark. I'm afraid of the dark. A grown man. We cast that spirit afraid of the dark out. Your children can be free. Your children got mental problems, got anger problems, got disobedient. That's a demon. So He said, take your front row out. So we took it out. So the other night, Zach was here and we had the worship service. Hey, about how many people you got here now? It's about 10:30 at night. At 10:30 at night, I'm sitting back there in the back. I am absolutely exhausted. I've worked 12-hour days. I am not into this. I'm not into it. Y'all listen to me. Say, what did the pastor say? He's not into it. We done worship from 7 o'clock to 8 o'clock to 9 o'clock. When's this thing going to be over? 10:30. Zach says, Pastor, God told Pastor, take the front row out. He's going to pray for people. Y'all remember that? We had a wheelchair up here. I said, well, I guess I better run on up there and pray for them, or I need to slip on out the back door before they know I'm here. I heard this was told from Oral Roberts. If you don't know Oral Roberts, you need to look him up. For some of you who don't know, he had a miracle ministry. Here's what Oral Roberts said. He said one night, it was at the end of the tent meeting. He was wore completely out. He prayed for people for hours. He said then all of a sudden he was at the tent door getting ready to go out, and a woman come up to him and said, I'll need you to pray for me. He said, I was so tired, I didn't want to pray for her. He said, I actually prayed for her in anger because I just didn't. He said, told her to come back next week. Not now, tomorrow, I'm too tired. He said, I prayed for her. And he says, immediately the woman received the miracle. He said, God showed me that it has nothing to do with me, with him. It had nothing to do with Oral Roberts. It was being obedient to what God said. So I'm saying it, all of that, I was tired. Do you understand? I was tired. And we came up here, and there was a wheelchair right here. And there was a woman sitting in the wheelchair. And I leant over, and I started asking her. I said, ma'am, what is wrong with you? And she says, I've been diagnosed with multiple sclerosis. I haven't walked in 40 years. And she was in her wheelchair. So I leant over and started praying in her ear. I said, all right, you hear me, you spirit of multiple sclerosis, come out of this woman now in the name of Jesus. I mean, I don't know how y'all would pray. I just pray the way I know to pray. That's just the way I pray. She starts coughing. She starts coughing and everything. And I said, ma'am, I said, are you ready to stand up and walk? Oh, and by the way, she's right here. You want to stand up and walk with me? Can you do that? Can you do this here? Here we go. This is her right here. Somebody shout yes. Somebody shout yes. Somebody shout yes. Somebody shout, that's my Jesus. Hey, I want you to settle down for a moment. Y'all sit down a moment. I'll tell you the rest of the story. Because without the rest of the story, I mean, she walked. She walked across the front. She was in a wheelchair. She walked in the day. I'm expecting her to be just like this lady right here that had an oxygen tank. It's been 3 years ago. As I would say, my daddy would say, they'll probably have to knock them in the head on Judgment Day. That's how healthy they're going to be. You know what I'm saying? So let's tell the rest of the story. Can I tell y'all all what happened? Say, tell me, Pastor. Tell us what happened. I'm saying, this is some crazy stuff. So it's over with. Zach and them are still singing. I'm still tired. She walked across the front. We prayed with her. Well, Cassie, look at Cassie right back here. Raise your hand, Cassie. Raise your hand so everybody can see. That's Cassie. Here's what she said. She says, Pastor, the Lord has spoken to me, and I want to wash the woman's feet. I said, well, now, if you don't know what that means in the Bible, about what, who knows what washing the feet, who's ever been to a foot washing before? For all of you who have not, we can break you out today into a foot washing if you want us to. But we'll tell you when we're going to do it. The Lord said, wash her feet. So I looked at Cassie. I'm thinking myself. I'm telling you. You got to realize this here. This is some crazy stuff. But you say, I'm not crazy. I got papers on me said I'm not crazy. I done been checked out. They said I was crazy. I went and got checked out. They said, no, ain't nothing wrong with him. I said, just want to make sure. So she says, the Lord said, I want to wash your feet. So I'm going. She said, what? He said, I want to wash the feet. I said, ma'am, this lady over here wants to wash your feet. Is it all right if she washes your feet? And you said,
1: I gave up. I said, yes, go ahead.
0: She said, go ahead. So I left them with a little bucket and a little bottle of water, and they're washing their feet, and I'm out the door, right? So afterwards, they're winding this thing down here. Thank you, Zach, for finally putting a period on the end of it with an exclamation mark. I was glad for that. About 11 o'clock at night, we didn't have one miracle happen. We're ready to go. It's not over with yet. I know that. It's not over with yet. So Sister Schaefer has taken the little bucket, and she had taken it to the back, and she was cleaning it up. You know, it was like.
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1: Well, hello, everyone. Welcome to Be Encouraged Today. I'm your host, Deidre Kirkland, delivering God's Word and His encouragement for this journey we call life. So, let's be encouraged today. Goodbye.

everyone. Thanks again for joining me. I am believing that everyone is having a blessed day and enjoying their day with the Lord. I know I am. Today I want to talk about, I just recently went to the mountains in North Carolina for a little mini vacation. It was a surprise for my husband and my children. My children really haven't traveled much out of the state of South Carolina, and I haven't either. So I wanted to take them and my husband away for the weekend, just for a nice little trip. Nothing fancy. We stayed in a cabin with friends of ours. It was a fun little trip, little getaway. Now, looking back, I realized the getaway was for me too, because it was so refreshing to just get away, not have to worry about anything, household duties, or where the kids need to be, where I need to be. You know, it was just really relaxing. And I absolutely love the mountains. They are just so gorgeous this time of year. But while I was down there, we were actually fortunate to receive some snow, which the kids and I just absolutely went crazy over that. You know, where we live, we don't see a whole lot of snow. So it was a treat that the Lord blessed us with the ability to see snow, and actually the kids got to play in it and have a little snowball fight. But the things that we seen while we were there, the mountains were beautiful, the snow is gorgeous, the waterfalls, oh my goodness, the creeks, the rivers, they just, everything was absolutely beautiful. And I don't know exactly the word to describe it. The magnitude of just God's masterpieces. Think about it. It's God's masterpieces. And it's so refreshing and relaxing to be in the middle of that and to be able to enjoy that. I was just so blessed by it all. I, quite frankly, I didn't want to leave. But we had to get back. You know, we have responsibilities. Everyone understands that, you know. Anyways, we were down there. And, well, I say up there, I guess, from where we're located. But anyways, we were there. And the Lord had spoke to me about snowflakes. How they are, there's not one snowflake alike. And I got to thinking about that. And there's not one person alike. There's not one of us are alike. We are all different. We are all unique in God's eyes. I mean, think about that for a minute. That's amazing. That's amazing to me that God has created all of us in our own little uniqueness. There's traits that I have that you don't, and there's traits that you have that I don't. There's talents and giftings that you have that I don't, and that I have that you don't. The list is endless. Personalities, appearances, demeanors, everything, we're not the same. We're similar in some areas, but we're not the exact identical. I don't believe that identical twins are exactly identical. I'm not talking about in appearances. I'm talking about in demeanors. Some are similar in personalities, but not in interests. You understand what I'm saying? We are like a snowflake. And I wanted to say this, that if God created us to be unique, why not we use our uniqueness for His glory? Too many times we look at each other to see what each other are doing, and we want to do the same for God. Well, maybe He has that assignment placed on that individual. You need to find what your assignment is. What is God wanting you to do? You know, where does God want you to work? Understand what I'm saying? The other thing that he spoke to me about, we were driving down in the valley. We were driving, I wasn't driving, my husband was. He was driving. I was just looking out the window, and I was taking as many pictures as I can. That's what I do. I take so many pictures so that I can go back and I can remember. And the pictures are my memories.
Okay, so I was taking as many pictures as I can, and I was just absorbing the beauty of everything. You know, we actually, let me tell you this right quick. We actually, the Lord blessed us enough to actually have a rainbow, to see a rainbow. And it wasn't like a, yeah, we see them in the sky a lot around here, but we actually went under the rainbow. It was across the road on us. And we actually seen the end of the rainbow. And it was just fascinating to see. I mean, it was huge in size. And it was just, it was beautiful. I mean, I have never experienced anything like that. Well, shortly after that, God began to speak to me. And he told me the difference between mountains and valleys. Now, growing up in church, I say growing up, not as a little girl, but as a young Christian, I learned, this is how I figured that it, you know, this was my interpretation of him being on the mountain. When God's Holy Spirit falls on you and he refreshes you and he ministers to you and stuff like that, that's what's being on top of the mountain, okay? And down in the valley is where we do all our work. Well, when he was speaking to me about all of this, I was looking around, and it's true, the valley, that's the most congested area. There's businesses and cars everywhere. People are blowing horns. People are walking the streets. It's just busy and it's noisy. But the higher up in the mountain you go, the more peaceful it gets and quiet it gets and the more secluded you are. The houses are not on top of one another in the mountains. And that alone was fascinating to me, that God was telling me all of this. Think about it. The mountain is where God or Jesus went to speak to God right before he was crucified. Even before that, he would go to the mountain and he would pray and get alone with God. When right before he got crucified, he went to the mountain to speak to God and to ask him to remove this cup from him if this was not in God's will. You know, I mean, that's where you get business done, was in the mountain. You know, think about it. Moses went to the mountaintop to receive the Ten Commandments directly from God. That's where God is on the mountaintop. And I want to tell you what I realized. God is where he is, up there in the mountaintop, where it's less congested, less busy, less distracting. It's not about where God ministers you. When God administers you, he puts you on the mountaintop. It's not that for me. Not anymore. When I get alone, away from everybody, I'm on the mountaintop with Jesus. Understand what I'm saying right now? Am I saying this where if someone can understand it? Lord, I hope I am. Down in the valley is where we work for God. We're busy about God's business. Up on the mountaintop is where we relax with God and we allow him to minister to us. We allow to be intimate with God. It's peaceful. It's restful. Understand. That's where God is. He's up on the mountaintop. We can't spend every minute of every day because there's work to be done. But we can spend as much time on that mountaintop as we want. Because the veil was torn so that we could go into the Holy of Holies and be with God himself and allow him to minister to us. I was also thinking about the story in the Bible about Martha and Mary. You know, Martha was going around. Jesus was at their house, their sisters. And Jesus was there. And Martha was in the kitchen. And she was cooking, preparing a meal for Jesus. And Mary was at Jesus' feet. And she was allowing Jesus to minister to her. And she was resting at his feet. Well, that's what I was doing when I went to the mountains. Ultimately, that's what I was doing. I was absorbing all of the radiant beauty that was surrounding me, but at the same time, I was allowing God to minister to me. And I think that
You know, too many of us are like Marthas. Too many of us are focused down in the valley. We're busy. There's things that's got to be done, and it's a certain order to it. And we've got to get it done, or the world is going to crumble out from around us. Understand what I'm saying? I'm guilty of that. I am so guilty of that. And I try to slow down, and it's so hard for me to slow down. But at the same time, I have to spend time with Jesus. I have to allow him to minister to me. I have to be on the mountaintop with God. I have to. That's where my strength comes from. That's where my faith comes from. That's where my instructions come from. That's where my knowledge and wisdom comes from. Up there on the mountaintop, alone with God. And when you come down off that mountaintop and you go back into the valley, you're so refreshed. Well, you know, when I went onto that vacation and I came home, I was so relaxed and refreshed. Now I was ready to go out and conquer the world. Understand? It was so nice. It was so nice. And it was so needed at that time. What I had planned for my children and my husband, I needed. And I didn't even realize it. But stop being Martha all the time. Go to Jesus' feet like Mary and sit with him and allow him to minister to us. This is what I'm trying to say about that is so many Marthas running around. I'm one of them at times, most of the time. But I'm not Mary enough. You know, Mary was being ministered by Jesus. She was gaining wisdom and knowledge. She was gaining rest and strength all at the same time. Think about that. As she was receiving love from God, I mean, from Jesus. I mean, think about how much this world and the enemy in this world that beats us down and takes our strength from us and takes so much from us. He pulls on us. And think about going and resting at Jesus' feet. You know, that's where real growth comes from. That's where real knowledge and wisdom comes from. We're not growing as Christians if we are too busy running around like chickens with our heads cut off. We're not growing. We're the same. And to be a Christian and to walk with Jesus, it says walk with Jesus, not stand still with Jesus. Walk with him. So y'all think about that. Stop being Martha all the time. And be a Mary. And go to the mountaintop with God so he can minister to you. And you can get alone with him and have him love on you. And until next time, God bless.

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And until next time, God bless.

0: 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Schaefer
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0: We welcome you to Light of the World Ministry, light in the dark world, with the power of God's true word and God's true light, Jesus Christ, the true light, with an open heart and an open mind. Let's move right on in to today's message and hear what God has for us today.
2: The text tonight is going to be 1 John 1 and 7. The title of the message will be Blood is Life. Amen. 1 John 1 and 7 right there. But if we walk in the light, as He is in the light, we have fellowship one with another. And the blood of Jesus Christ, His Son, cleanse us from all sin. Amen?
1: Amen.
2: Amen. You know, when Napoleon was exiled on St. Helena, he occasionally stood in front of a map where England was marked at in red. And when he would recently point his finger to that red spot and say, if it was not for that red blotch, I could have conquered the world. Likewise, Satan probably points at to Calcutta and the blood that flowed there and say, if it was not for Calcutta and that red blood of the Lamb, I would have conquered the world. The blood from the cross, that assures that Christ has paid the penalty for our sins in full. When we just look at that, knowing that He rose,
1: yes,
2: and that sealed the deal right there, amen? Even though He was on the cross and He died, He says, on the third day, I'm going to rise. My Savior rose that day, and He rose in His shining glory. And I tell you right now, the devils in hell and all the imps right now may stand up and proclaim that it's a lie, that He's buried somewhere or whatever. But I'm here to tell you by my faith and the blood of Jesus Christ that washed my sins away, I'm here to tell you He's alive today and He's alive forevermore. Hallelujah. You may not see Him. I may not see Him, but I feel Him into my heart. I feel Him into my mind today. Hallelujah. I'm here to tell you right now, there's a new walk. There's a new talk. Hallelujah. But praise God. I want to thank God for covering all my sins under the blood of Christ. This old man was ready to die and go to hell. But one day, hallelujah, that I went to a place called Flowing Wells, a church called Flowing Wells, and I went to an altar, hallelujah. I didn't kneel down. I didn't stand up. I buried my face into the carpet because I hurt for the pain and the sin that I did right there and what I did against God. But I'm here to tell you, no matter what you may have done into your life, He says, I paid it in full for you. We may sin against God like I've sinned against Him. I took His name in vain so many times. But I'm here to tell you right now, I might have took His name in vain, but I say, I love You, Lord. Thank You, Jesus, for giving me another chance that I may glorify You and magnify You. You know, we look at sin right there, and what is sin? We can look at all different types of sin. Sin is a thought, an attitude, an action, or interaction contrary to the will of God. Like what it says in Romans 3 and 10, there is none righteous, no, not one. Because it tells us in Romans 3 and 23 right there, for we have all sinned and come short of the glory of God. Amen? I have sinned and come short of the glory of God. See, some will admit it and some won't. Amen? All men are placed in the same category and all have sinned. One time I heard a preacher stand in the pulpit one time, and he got up there and he was preaching like his coattail was on fire, and he says, I'm a righteous man. He was up there and he was just preaching and going on. He says, I'm righteous. I'm a righteous man. I want you to know I'm righteous. But I'm here to tell you right there what the Word of God says. I will say to this man, and I will say to anybody, even the most righteous among us continues to come short of the glory of God. Amen. But I pray God I never say that, because I tell you what, I know where I come from, and I know what He brung me through, and I know the hurts and the pains that He took me through, and I know when I dedicated my life to the Lord, of the hurts and the pains and the disappointment and the sorrows that I went through, I didn't give up on God, hallelujah, because He brung me to another place. He took me down another path is what He did, and that way I can glorify Him. Glory, hallelujah.
3: Yes, Lord.
2: Such statements are not popular. Most people tend to think that their sins is actually not all that bad, especially their own.
3: Yes.
2: You know, I'll never forget one time I was sitting there working with a man, and he started going to church. I was raised in church. I got out of church and didn't care about church. Me and him was working one day, and he told me, he said, "Dewey," he says, "are you saved?" Well, you really throwed a hard one on me on that one, didn't you? Then I started saying, "Bro, you know, I'm a good man. You know me. I help people out. I do this." And I said, "What do you think?" He said, "I think you are." I said, "Well, thank you." Made me feel better. But the thing of it is, I know I was lying through my eye teeth about it. But see, the thing of it was, I looked at it this way. Maybe my sins are not that bad when I'm sitting there saying I'm a good man. You can fool yourself tonight if you want to and say you're a good man if you want to. But if you don't have Jesus Christ buried down into your heart and you have confessed with your mouth and say you are Lord and Lords and Kings of Kings, I confess with my mouth my sins to you right there. I'm here to tell you, if you haven't done that, you're playing a game like what I play. I'm a good man, and a good man will not enter into the kingdom of God. Amen.
3: Amen.
2: So I'll say this, so there is no good sins. And if you think you can play around with sin, that is a lie from the devil. If you think you can dabble, if you think you can play, that is a lie from the devil himself.
3: Amen.
2: Just like what it says in John 8:44. You are your father, the devil, and the lust of your father. You would do. He was a murderer from the beginning and abound not in the truth, because there is no truth in him. When we speak a lie, he speaks of his own.
4: Yes, sir.
2: For he is a liar and the father of all lies.
4: Amen.
2: Let me ask you this. You ever said that and thought, you know what? I'm okay. I'm okay. You don't think that might be the Holy Spirit checking you and saying, you know what? You may need to get down and just ask Jesus one more time to just to cleanse me one more time. There's no telling how many times during the day I ask Jesus, I say, "Father, if I have done anything wrong, forgive me, covered under the blood of Christ." That may become a second language into my life. It isn't that I'm sinning all the time. It's the thing of it is, I don't want a separation, because we never know the time or the hour or even a second that He may come back. And He's not looking for a good man. He's not looking for one that did confess those sins a long time ago and they fell back in it. He's looking for the one that is pure and that is right. And Jesus living to the heart and have confessed it all to Him and says, "I'm not dealing in this world. I'm not playing with the devil. I ain't listening to the father of lies. I'm listening to the father of truth." There is death in sin, no matter what you may do. Let me tell you what, just like I heard a man say about sin. You know, you may commit a sin. Just say you may committed murder. And they commit whatever and they go to prison. The first thing they do, they get that jailhouse religion. Like Elvis Presley got over there and said, "That jailhouse rock." No, they get that jailhouse religion is what they do. And they want to confess Jesus as their Savior. But see, the thing of it is, they believe when Jesus comes comes into your heart, into your life, into your mind, they believe, oh, God's going to work this out for me. No, let me tell you what. He forgave you of that sin. He took your name. He put your name in the Lamb Books of Life. But I'm telling you what. There's penalty in sin, amen, for that murder or whatever you've done. You're going to pay the price of it, no matter whatever it is. But see, the thing of it is, with sin right there, and the father of all lies right there, Satan will get people to play in sin. And listen, and sin is death right there. What do you think Satan was trying to do to me that night? He put an attack on me that night, and then I had to catch myself, and I repented. I repented. You understand? You can repent from things. That's the reason why I told you that. Whatever you've done, you can repent.
3: Yes.
2: Amen. Don't ever think that you went so far that you can't repent from something. I'm a man of God, got through preaching the word, and a man want to come and jump on me out there. You think I'm going to sit there and let him jump on me? Not a flesh rose right there. I'll show you some. You see, the thing of it is, that's not godly. But the thing of it is, when that man come back, I welcome him with open arms.
3: Yes.
2: Amen. And there's death in sin, for like what it said, Romans 6:23, for the wages of sin is death. This is a spiritual death which separates us from God. But on the other side, this is what I like about it right there. Oh, the devil's got you beat down, brother. Oh, you don't think you can make it tomorrow? You don't think you can even hold your head up? He used you as a punching bag, I'm telling you. No, he thought he did. But I'm here to tell you right there, on the other side of there, it says of Romans 6:23, but the gifts of God is eternal life through Christ our Lord. Amen. You can sit there and listen to one side, but God says, listen to it all. Amen. You may have been in the valley, but you're going to be on a mountaintop soon. And you can stand and proclaim the word of God. Every day's not in the valley. Every day's not in the valley. There's time I get on a mountaintop. When she takes me to the mountains, I get on a mountaintop. Amen. When I do that, and when we're in the mountains, she'll say, we're closer to God. And we start praising God on the mountain. We can praise Him here, praise Him in the valley, but praise Him on the good days, on the good times. Hallelujah. You had good food today. I say, praise God now, because you are filled. That's what God wants to hear. Praise Him. You went through hell. You went through the valley, but I was with you. The devil didn't assume you, but now your feet, glory, hallelujah, your feet is on a mountaintop now. Praise Him. Praise Him. Praise Him. Glory, hallelujah.
3: Glory.
2: I just get a little excited at times. Glory, hallelujah. Glory, hallelujah. See, that life comes through Jesus Christ and the shedding blood of the Lamb that paid the price for all our sins. Not some, but all. Glory, hallelujah. Like what He says in John 10:10, the thief cometh but to what? To steal and to kill and to destroy. Amen. This speaks of the devil. But see, him and his end, who tries to make a false way of salvation, he will steal your blessings and whatever the Lord has for you, and he will try to destroy your family and anything else. And he will try to kill you. You know, let me tell you a story. Let me calm down a little bit. Me and Sister Rose, we was coming down, heading down the back of the road going to the airport. And if anybody knows that area, as you're coming up to it, there's a train track and a red light. Well, I'm riding down through there and I'm looking at the red light. Because normally when a train comes, the arms come down. So I'm not looking at that. I'm looking at the light. I can make this light. Make that light. I know I can make that light. I'm looking down through there. And right when I get on the train track, we look to the right. The arms did not come down. They did not come down. But we did pass on by. You know when Jesus says, when I see the blood, whoo, the death angels got to pass by. I'm here to tell you, we're washed in the blood of Jesus, and the death angels cannot grab a hold of you, because we claim something. We believe something. Hallelujah.
1: We are so glad you joined with us today at Light of the World Ministry with Evangelist T.D.E. Schaefer. 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

0: Jesus Christ, the true light. With an open heart and an open mind, let's move right on in to today's message and hear what God has for us today.
1: Let's give the Lord a good cheer. Say, praise the Lord. It's good to be in the house of the Lord. Amen. Amen. Amen. So the title of the message is going to be focused on God's promise. Amen. Do you need a promise from God? God has promised a lots of promises right there. At one time it was recorded there were 3,573 promises in the Bible. There's promises of God today. Amen.
2: Amen.
1: Amen. So it says right there in 2 Corinthians 1:20, for all the promises of God in Him are yea and in Him. Amen. Unto the glory of God. By us. Amen? Amen. Everything that God says and does is focused on His promises. His Son, Jesus Christ. Amen? Every promise of redemption, restoration, healing, renewing lies in all these promises. Amen? Jesus came into this world and was treated like a stranger. Yet He brung about salvation of God to each and every one of us. Amen. Jesus come with a promise that knowing that all I have to do is confess unto Him and I shall be forgiven and saved in the name of Jesus Christ. Oh, glory, hallelujah. I'm telling you right now, we need to focus on a lot of things into our life. You know, the thing of it is, focus on there. There's a lot of time when kids go to school, they can't focus on stuff. But what they do, they start taking kids and they start putting them on medication to make them focus on the teacher is what they do. Why they can concentrate, why they can focus on it right there. But see, that's what Jesus is trying to tell you tonight. Maybe we need a little shot of His Word. Maybe we need a little medicine of His Word to be able to get back. Focus on what Jesus is trying to tell us right here. But see, the thing of it is, we done got into a drug stage of something that is putting us while we're not focusing on God's Word. And God's promises of what He wants us to have. That's what Jesus is trying to tell you tonight. And it says right there, the salvation of God. We need to accept God's promises, but rather than going to the world and missing what God's promises is. You know, that was one night we were sitting here, we were preaching, there was a couple of three of them received a baptism of the Holy Ghost. And I tell you right there, what is Sister Teresa said, and I like it so much, you ain't got to work for it. You ain't got to fight for it. Because it's a free gift, amen? And that's the same thing with every promises that God has. Everything what God says, you ain't got to fight. You ain't got to run. You ain't got to do this. Oh, I tell you what, before I received the baptism of the Holy Ghost, I got down. I beat the floor. I desired the Holy Ghost. I said, God, if this is real, I want the Holy Ghost. I beat the floor. I cried. I'd be in the house by myself. And I mean, I bowled up on the floor and I beat it because I said, God, if it's real, if it's only real, if it's only real, I want it right there. But I'll never forget that night in 1997, 4th of July night. Hallelujah. Praise God. I was at Shingle Hollow, North Carolina. Oh, the bishop, he spoke that night and he says, who wants to? He didn't say anything about prayer. But he says, who wants the Holy Ghost? Oh, it must have been about 200 people to come up. But there was one desired the Holy Ghost and he got it that night. Amen. This was it because I desired something. I focused on something. I focused on God's words and God's promise, knowing this thing's got to be real. Oh, let me tell you, brothers and sisters, if you don't have that Holy Ghost power. I'm talking about the true Holy Ghost. Oh, people say, oh, when I get saved, I get the Holy Ghost. You're exactly right. But I'm talking about the Holy Ghost fire and power. If you don't have it tonight, you can have it. You can be a tongue talking, walking, acting Christian with power and fire.
2: Yes.
1: Amen.
2: Amen.
1: If you can look up, you can see it will say about focus, the center of interest or act on. We need the Lord to be in the center of our lives, in the interest of our lives, and to act on into our lives. Amen. Who can sit there and say tonight, I got Christ in the center of my life. I'm in the interest of Him. And I'm going to act on His movement. We may get tired. We may get wore down. We may get whooped down. There's lost souls out there that we need to go and fight for the kingdom of God. Focus on God. Let Him be the interest in your life and the center of tension in your life and act upon His word. See, that's just like what Joshua says in 24.

0: 15. He made God the center of his life, like what it says in Joshua 24 and 15. But as for me and my house, we will serve the Lord. See, Joshua could not answer for the other ones, but he does answer for himself. Amen? And his answer should be the answer for everybody. Amen? Oh, glory, hallelujah. And in Psalms, David made the Lord the interest of his life. Amen? Like what he says in Psalms 138 and 1. A psalm of David, I will praise thee with my whole heart. Before the God will I sing praises unto thee. See, David focused on God. He had interest in God. And he acted on like what he says. Listen, this is what I love. Like what he says in Psalm 18 and 2 right there. The Lord is my rock, my fortress, and my deliverer. My God, my rock, in whom I take refuge, my shield, and the horn of my salvation, my stronghold. Amen. David, he went through it because of his kingdom and things that he'd done to himself. But God had his hands on him. Amen. This is what I'm telling you. You may mess up sometimes. God will guide you. He will protect you. He will keep you safe. He will bring you back to a repentant point if he has to. Because he loves you. Because you focused on him. Just because you messed up, don't think that you can throw it out and just give it up and walk off. I've seen it too many times with other ministers. There's a minister I know, and I love the man dearly. And he come from drugs. But the thing of it was, he come from drugs and alcohol. And he's tried to go down, and he ministered back to the same people he come from. And they pulled him right back in. My heart ached for him. I cried for him. And say, God, deliver him again from that addiction. But this is what I'm trying to tell you. God's not done. God's got the last say-so. And that's what we need to know. Focus on that last say-so. But see, the first thing we do when we dedicate to our life to the Lord, he calls it in a minute, we want to reach down from where we come from. See that? You pulling up. It's so easy for them to pull you back. But see, that's what we need to realize. God is our strength. See, this is where David acted on of his faith. Just like what it says in Psalms 23 and 1. The Lord is my shepherd, and I shall not want. He maketh me to lie down in green pastures. He leadeth me beside the still waters. He restores my soul. He leadeth me in the path of righteousness for his name's sake. Yea, though I walk through the valleys of the shadows of death, I will fear no evil, but you are with me, your rod, your staff, they comfort me. Yea, though I walk through the valleys of the shadows of death, that can literally be death times into your life. That can be time that you will be laying on that bed. Yea, though I walk through the valleys of the shadows of death, I shall fear no evil. To the dark times, to the dark points into your life. It could be a lost loving you love, the family problems, or finances, or whatever. Yea, though I walk through the valleys of the shadows of death. You may not be sick thinking that, but you could have circumstances into your life making you feel that. Yea, though I walk through the valleys of the shadows of death, I shall fear no evil. For what? You're thy rod and your staff that comforts me. See, this is what God is trying to tell. This is what David is telling you, what I went through. You prepared a table before me in the presence of my enemy, and you anointed my head with oil, and my cups runneth over. Do you think David just sat down like in a chair like this, wouldn't they? And he just sat there, ooh. Write this down, Psalms 23. No, he had a life experience of what he did. And it was real of what he went through. That's why it's written and put into the Bible right there. This was one that was ready to be. His kingdom took over and they could. They were going to smite him and take his kingdom over from him. But see, the thing of it was, there were things into his life, but he still called upon the Lord, asking to be forgiven, and God will forgive, and God will restore, because he's a renewer, and a restorer, and a healer, and a deliverer. What God is telling you, but you must focus on the promises of God tonight. Glory, hallelujah. And you prepared a table for me in the presence of my enemy, and you anointed my head with oil. There's times God will bring you through places when your enemies are around. What He will do, He will lift you up round the presence of your enemy. He will lift you up and let your enemy see favor on you. I prepared a table for you. I will show favor on you. And I will anoint your head with oil. Is what He would do. And your enemies would know that. See, David knew all this because David lived this. David experienced this right there. Surely in the goodness and mercy shall follow me all the days of my life. And I will dwell in the house of the Lord forever. Hallelujah. Praise God. That's how you can act on. You can act on by your faith. Make Him the focus, the center of your life. Have interest in Him of your life and act on Him by faith. Oh, glory, hallelujah. And then there's other one. And there's another one I would like to talk to you about. Peter took interest in the Lord. When the Lord called him and says, follow me. Amen. You remember when the Lord called you? If God has called you to do something, if God has called any one of these young ones in here to do something, I'm here to tell you right there, you can do whatever you want to, but I run, and I run, and I run hard. Do things right. Don't go where I was. That's what I'm trying to tell you today. Focus on God. Hallelujah. It says in Matthew 4:18, Jesus was walking by the Sea of Galilee. He saw the two brothers. They were Simon, named Peter, and his brother Andrew. And they were putting a net into the sea, for they were fishermen. And Jesus says unto them, follow me, and I will make you fisher of men. And at once they left their nets and followed Him. Do you remember when the Lord has called you? Do you remember when you took interest in Him? Because He called you from sin. He saved you. He delivered you. He healed you. And He set you free is what He's done. See, Peter made the Lord the center of his life. Just like what it says in John 6:6. Then Simon Peter answered him, Lord, to whom shall we go? You are the word of eternal life. See, he started acting on something. He made him the center point of it right there. Praise God. See, Peter took interest in the Lord. And now he made the Lord the center. And Peter knew Him as Jesus, the Son of God. That's right. And now Peter is acting on the word of the Lord, like what it says in John 21:17. And he says unto him the third time, Simon, the son of Jonah, lovest thou me? Peter was grieving because he says unto him the third time, lovest thou me? And he says unto him, thou knowest all things. Thou knowest that I love thee. And Jesus says unto him, feed my sheep. See, Peter acted on the Lord and knew the Lord because the Lord had confidence in him. And Peter made the Lord the center of his life. And he took interest of Him and he acted on Him. If you focus on the Lord, He can redeem you, restore you, heal you, renew you. This is God's promise. Like what it says in Corinthians 1:20, for all the promises of God in Him are yea, and in Him amen, and the glory of God through us.
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Here's more reading from the Word of God at Acts 18:24. Now a Jew named Apollos, an Alexandrian by birth, an eloquent man, came to Ephesus, and he was mighty in the Scriptures. This man had been instructed in the way of the Lord, and being fervent in spirit, he was speaking and teaching accurately the things concerning Jesus, being acquainted only with the baptism of John. And he began to speak out boldly in the synagogue. But when Priscilla and Aquila heard him, they took him aside and explained to him the way of God more accurately. And when he wanted to go across to Achaia, the brethren encouraged him and wrote to the disciples to welcome him. And when he had arrived, he greatly helped those who had believed through grace, for he powerfully refuted the Jews in public, demonstrating by the Scriptures that Jesus was the Christ. Acts chapter 19. It happened that while Apollos was at Corinth, Paul passed through the upper country and came to Ephesus and found some disciples. He said to them, "Did you receive the Holy Spirit when you believed?" And they said to him, "No, we've not even heard whether there is a Holy Spirit." And he said, "Into what then were you baptized?" And they said, "Into John's baptism." Paul said, "John baptized with the baptism of repentance, telling the people to believe in him who was coming after him, that is, in Jesus." When they heard this, they were baptized in the name of the Lord Jesus. And when Paul had laid his hands upon them, the Holy Spirit came on them, and they began speaking with tongues and prophesying. There were in all about 12 men.

Acts 19:8. And he entered the synagogue and continued speaking out boldly for 3 months, reasoning and persuading them about the kingdom of God. But when some were becoming hardened and disobedient, speaking evil of the way before the people, he withdrew from them and took away the disciples, reasoning daily in the school of Tyrannus. This took place for 2 years, so that all who lived in Asia heard the word of the Lord, both Jews and Greeks. God was performing extraordinary miracles by the hands of Paul, so that handkerchiefs or aprons were even carried from his body to the sick, and the diseases left them, and the evil spirits went out. But also some of the Jewish exorcists, who went from place to place, attempted to name over those who had the evil spirits the name of the Lord Jesus, saying, "I adjure you by Jesus whom Paul preaches." 7 sons of one Sceva, a Jewish chief priest, were doing this. And the evil spirit answered and said to them, "I recognize Jesus, and I know about Paul, but who are you?" And the man in whom was the evil spirit leaped on them and subdued all of them and overpowered them, so that they fled out of that house naked and wounded. This became known to all, both Jews and Greeks who lived in Ephesus, and fear fell upon them all, and the name of the Lord Jesus was being magnified. For more info about this ministry, our website is the-word.info. Learn more about us online at the-word.info. Reading the Word of God without comment, this is Nicholas Hope.

0: Hello, my name is Henry Schaefer, and I'm here with another edition of Word of God Speak. And I have with me here Josh Oxendine, and he attends church here at the Faith Writers for Christ ministry. And Josh, it's good to have you with us today, and I want you to share with the listening audience what is your favorite scripture, and then I want you to tell everybody why is that your favorite scripture.
1: Thank you, Mr. Henry. My favorite scripture in the Bible is going to be John 15:13. It states that greater love has no one than this, to lay down one's life for one's friends. And the reason that's important to me is I spent 4.5 years as a career fireman, and I'm also right now serving as a deputy sheriff in the local area, and I've always been involved with volunteer firefighting, and that just means a lot to me because that's my job, is to be there and stand between evil and the people that can't protect themselves, and to lay down one's life for their friends or to protect someone is, in my mind, the ultimate gift you can give somebody.
0: Well, first of all, I want to thank you so much for your service to the community and all that you do for us. And I know that there's probably been a lot of different situations you've been in where you've really been trusting the Lord and holding close to Him. And I want to thank you all from the bottom of my heart, all that you do for everyone, and echo that for all the people who are listening out there. And again, here at the Faith Writers for Christ, the Motorcycle Ministry, tell me a little bit about the church. Now, tell me what brought you to this church here. You could tell this to the listening audience.
1: Okay. Actually, some of the band members are some family of mine, and I've grown up with them. We've been around the different churches and different facilities, and I was looking for a home church for a long time, and when this place opened, I just started coming here, and I've enjoyed it ever since, and I can relate to a lot of the guys here, and it's just a great church and great family to be part of.
0: Well, so if you're going to invite people to come, you're going to tell them, come on out here, and we're going to be part of Faith Writers for Christ. How long have you been attending here?
1: On and off about 3 years. I work a lot of Sundays, so it's hard to be here constantly, but on and off about 3 years.
0: Wow, that's wonderful. And again, Josh, thank you so much for sharing your favorite scripture with us today, and God bless you as you work for our communities.
1: Thanks, sir. Thank you for having me.

rely upon Him. The scripture for today's daily walk through the Bible is found in 1 Peter 5, verses 6 and 7. Therefore, humble yourselves under the mighty hand of God, that He may exalt you at the proper time, casting all your anxiety on Him, because He cares for you. God is a never-ending source of support and courage for those of us who call upon Him. When we are weary, He gives us strength. When we see no hope, God reminds us of His promises. When we grieve, God wipes away our tears. Do the demands of this day threaten to overwhelm you? If so, you must rely not only upon your own resources, but also upon the promises of your Father in heaven. God will hold your hand and walk with you every day of your life if you let Him. So even if your circumstances are difficult, trust the Father. His love is eternal and His goodness endures forever. Billy Graham said, "Ask Christ to come into your heart to forgive you and help you. When you do, Christ will take up residence in your life by His Holy Spirit, and when you face temptations and trials, you will no longer face them alone." Again, the scripture for today's daily walk says, "Therefore, humble yourselves under the mighty hand of God, that He may exalt you at the proper time, casting all your anxiety on Him, because He cares for you." 1 Peter 5, verses 6 and 7.

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0: Now we continue reading from the scriptures at Mark 15:21. They pressed into service a passerby coming from the country, Simon of Cyrene, the father of Alexander and Rufus, to bear his cross. Then they brought him to the place Golgotha, which is translated place of a skull. They tried to give him wine mixed with myrrh, but he did not take it. And they crucified him, and divided up his garments among themselves, casting lots for them to decide what each man should take. It was the third hour when they crucified him. The inscription on the charge against him read, "The King of the Jews." They crucified two robbers with him, one on his right and one on his left. And the scripture was fulfilled, which says, "And he was numbered with transgressors." Those passing by were hurling abuse at him, wagging their heads and saying, "Ha! You who are going to destroy the temple and rebuild it in 3 days, save yourself and come down from the cross!" In the same way, the chief priests also, along with the scribes, were mocking him among themselves and saying,
1: "He saved others. He cannot save himself. Let this Christ, the King of Israel, now come down from the cross, so that we may see and believe."
0: Those who were crucified with him were also insulting him. When the sixth hour came, darkness fell over the whole land until the ninth hour. At the ninth hour, Jesus cried out with a loud voice, "Eloi, Eloi, lama sabachthani," which is translated, my God, why have you forsaken me?" When some of the bystanders heard it, they began saying, "Behold, he's calling for Elijah." Someone ran and filled a sponge with sour wine, put it on a reed, and gave him a drink, saying, "Let us see whether Elijah will come to take him down." And Jesus uttered a loud cry and breathed his last. And the veil of the temple was torn in two from top to bottom. When the centurion, who was standing right in front of him, saw the way he breathed his last, he said, "Truly, this man was the Son of God." There were also some women looking on from a distance, among whom were Mary Magdalene, and Mary the mother of James the Less, and Joseph, and Salome. When he was in Galilee, they used to follow him and minister to him, and there were many other women who came up with him to Jerusalem. When evening had already come, because it was the preparation day, that is, the day before the Sabbath, Joseph of Arimathea came, a prominent member of the council, who himself was waiting for the kingdom of God, and he gathered up courage and went in before Pilate and asked for the body of Jesus. Pilate wondered if he was dead by this time, and summoning the centurion, he questioned him as to whether he was already dead. And ascertaining this from the centurion, he granted the body to Joseph. Joseph bought a linen cloth, took him down, wrapped him in the linen cloth, and laid him in a tomb which had been hewn out in the rock, and he rolled a stone against the entrance of the tomb. Mary Magdalene and Mary the mother of Joseph were looking on to see where he was laid. Reading from the scriptures without comment, this is The Word. I'm Nicholas Hope.

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And he opened his mouth, and he taught them, saying, Blessed are the poor in spirit, for theirs is the kingdom of heaven. Blessed are they that mourn, and they that shall be comforted. Blessed are the meek, for they shall inherit the earth. And blessed are they which do hunger and thirst after righteousness, for they shall be filled. Blessed are the merciful, for they shall obtain mercy. Blessed are the pure in heart, for they shall see God. Blessed are the peacemakers, for they shall be called the children of God. Blessed are they which are persecuted for righteousness' sake, for theirs is the kingdom of heaven. And blessed are ye when men shall revile you and persecute you, and shall say all manner of evil against you falsely for my sake. Yes, rejoice and be exceedingly glad, for great is your reward in heaven. For so persecuted they the prophets which were before you. Hi, this is Bill George, and we're going to continue in our study on the Beatitudes. Last time that we got together, we talked about three specific Beatitudes Christ talked about on the Sermon on the Mount. The first one was, Blessed are the poor in spirit, for theirs is the kingdom of heaven. And we talked about how important it is for us not to have our spirit, but to be poor in our spirit, that we could receive the Spirit of God and look after the things of God. We truly do have the kingdom of heaven when we seek after God's Spirit. The second one we talked about last time was, Blessed are they that mourn, for they shall be comforted. And we should mourn the fact that we have been separated from God through sin. And by mourning the fact that we've been separated through sin, we will be comforted. Matter of fact, Christ went away and sent the Holy Spirit and said, I'll send you a comforter, because he knew that we would need to be comforted. And then thirdly, we talked about, Blessed are the meek, for they shall inherit the earth. And so many people, we talked about last time, so many people think meek is weakness, but meek is really controlled power. So blessed are they that have controlled power, for they shall inherit the earth and all the people of the earth, that they can gather together for the kingdom of God. Amen. Amen. We want to go on with the Blessed are they which do hunger and thirst after righteousness, for they shall be filled, the Bible says. So what does it mean to hunger and thirst? Well, from the time we're children, we understand what hunger is all about. And we understand what it means to be thirsty. And we are constantly trying to get something to feed us or something to give to quench our thirst. And so if we will take that attitude about hunger and thirst, and we will seek after God's righteousness with a fervent desire to see God's righteousness in our life. Remember, the Bible tells us that our righteousness is as filthy rags. So in order for us to have righteousness in our life, the only righteousness that's available to us is the righteousness of God. So we have to seek after his righteousness, but not just seek on a happenstance basis like so many people do. We have to hunger for his righteousness. Hunger drives you to find food. And when we seek after God's righteousness, that hunger will cause us to search his word out, to search his spirit out, to go beyond just waiting for someone to bring us something to eat, but it will cause us to go and seek out the food that we need, both for our physical body, but also for our spiritual man. And we find that food in the Word of God. We also find it on our knees in prayer. And we get thirsty enough, it will cause us to go and to seek God's righteousness and to hunger after his righteousness, to try to be like God is. It's an important thing for us to realize that our righteousness is as filthy rags, because our righteousness causes us to try to make decisions that are not the decisions that are best for our life, but are decisions that are comforting to our fleshly man. And the Bible says we can't see spiritual things by the flesh of man. So we have to seek after spiritual righteousness. And the only one that has righteousness is God. So as we begin to hunger and to thirst for his righteousness, we'll begin to see places where we can see his righteousness, whether it be on our knees in prayer, whether it be in a season of fasting and giving up food so that we can draw closer to him and humble ourselves before him, or whether it be in his word,
seeking his instructions that he's already given us. When we get to the point where we hunger and we thirst for his righteousness, the Bible tells us that we shall be filled. I wonder if you've ever looked at somebody and you just say, I wish I had the spirit that they have. I wish I had the knowledge of the Bible that they have. Well, it's simple to get, really. If we hunger and thirst after God's righteousness, then we'll seek for people that will be righteous as God is righteous. People that will follow his word and stay in prayer and fasting and try to be close to him. We can join up with them and together we can be fed. So we need to hunger and thirst for God's righteousness because we're going to be filled. I want to go on to the next one, which is blessed are the merciful, for they shall obtain mercy. Blessed are the merciful, for they shall obtain mercy. The Bible tells us that we need to forgive as our Father forgives us. We need to give mercy as the Father gives us. The thing about this is that mercy just doesn't come along. Mercy has to be purposely delivered to somebody. It has to be with purpose that we find a way to help somebody that can't help themselves, to show mercy to someone that can't do it themselves, because that's the exact way that Christ was given to us by God. You see, we were sinners without any hope of tomorrow. There was nothing we could do, but a merciful God in heaven said, I will send my Son, Jesus Christ. Matter of fact, Jesus was in on that too, and the Holy Spirit was in on it. Said, we will send our Son, Jesus Christ, to go and be the sacrifice of the world, to give his life, because there's no other way that they can come back to us. They have been separated from us through the act of sin. There's no way for them to come back through us, and except we be merciful, except we give this Son, Jesus Christ, for their sacrifice. So as they were merciful to us, there are people that we come across in our lives. The Bible tells us to be aware that we may entertain angels when we're not even aware. There are people in our life that have been put there for the purpose that we should give them mercy. And the thing is, we don't know who they are. So in order for us to give them mercy, the ones that need mercy, we just have to open our hearts up and give everybody mercy. That's the way that God did to us. He didn't say, well, there's Bill George. He's a good guy, so I'll give him mercy. No, he said, there's Bill George. Just like anybody else, he's a sinner. But I will give him mercy through my Son, Jesus Christ. If he'll accept him, which I did, then I'll give him mercy that his life may be changed. Now, there are people that I meet every day that I really don't know their situations in their life. But I have been called to give them mercy, to give them help. Sometimes I may not feel like it. Sometimes I may think the cost is an awful lot. But I'm sure that when Jesus Christ was in the garden praying, seeing what was ahead of him, he probably didn't feel like he wanted to do it. Matter of fact, the Bible says that in the garden he prayed to the Father and said, if there's any other way that this cup could pass by me, let it pass by me. But he knew there was no other way. He knew that if mercy was going to be given, it had to be given by him. And he was willing to do it for me, not because of who I am, but in spite of who I am. So when I give mercy, I obtain mercy. When I show the Father in my life, I receive the Father in my life. And blessed are the merciful, for they shall obtain mercy. It goes right ahead with the next one, which is blessed are the pure in heart, for they shall see God. When I give mercy to somebody, I can't give them mercy because I'm going to get something from it. I have to give them mercy because it's the right thing to do. When I seek after God and his will in my life, I can't seek after a God that will only give me the things that I want. But I have to go to him pure in heart and say, God, whatever it is that you want for my life, that's what I want to do. Whatever it is that you want me to accomplish in this time that you've given me, that's what I want to do. And when I go to him with a pure heart, then he understands that he's made a covenant that I can see God. I can see God in the simple things of the mercy that I give people.
If I have someone that owes me a debt, but I give them mercy and free them of that debt, I can see the joy and the relief in their eyes because they know that that debt has been paid. Now, how do I know that? Because I owe the debt that I could not pay, but Jesus Christ paid my debt. There was something I could not do for myself, but Jesus did it for me. And because he was willing to be merciful to me, a sinner, I am learning day by day how to be merciful to people who I don't know who they are. It may be that they might be an angel. It may be that God has specifically put them there that I can give them mercy so that I might obtain mercy from him. When we begin to look at different situations in our life and begin to understand that our lives are guided by God, and God has guided us for a specific reason, then these beatitudes that we're talking about are for our benefit, to have a relationship that is way beyond anything we ever thought it could be. To think that through showing someone mercy, I might obtain mercy from a loving God is just a wonderful thought when you really think about it. That God would love me that much, that he would give me the example of giving someone mercy just to show me how much mercy he has given to me. What a wonderful God. Well, I think we're going to stop there today. I hope that these Beatitudes are helping you a little bit. You know, I was talking to somebody in class one day and asked about Beatitudes, and they didn't even know what I was talking about. So I just felt like it was important for us to go and make a visit to Matthew, the 5th chapter, and just take a few weeks and just talk about these Beatitudes. I heard someone say that that they have taught marriage seminars with the Beatitudes, and I believe you could actually do it very easily, because as we line up with God, God lines up with us and keeps us in line. God bless you. We'll talk to you next time here on Reset.

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God bless you, and we'll see you next time right here on Reset.

0: Hosea chapter 10 verse 12 says, sow to yourselves in righteousness, reap in mercy, break up your fallow ground, for it is time to seek the Lord till he come and rain righteousness upon you. Yes, it is time to seek the Lord. Let's listen now to the latter time voice, Prophet Leonard Jones, as he delivers the revelatory word through the Holy Spirit. It will be life-changing.
1: Christ has given me the spiritual authority. He has given me all the weapons that I need to be successful and that I can overcome it. We as a church must stop accepting this situation. Well, Lord, you know what? Well, my bank account says this, Lord. And Lord, you know, maybe it's just not for me. Well, Lord, it's just not my time, my season. Wait a minute. What kind of man are you?
2: All right.
1: What? Commanded. When you have that confidence, you can command the situation. But you gotta have confidence. And that's where the armor comes from. Because when you listen, when a police officer is walking around, he has that gun on his side, on his holster, he is walking with a level of confidence because he knows that if something should arise, he can pull out that gun or that pistol and he can fire. He knows that he's ready for any situation that may arise. He knows that, listen, I can handle it. I have authority here. There are many things that's raging right now in our personal life. There are many things that's happening in our physical bodies right now. And we are accepting it. What is being taught over the pulpits in America, right? What is being taught? Where some of the pastors have become superstars. And the church is lacking power. The first thing that happens when a situation arises, I get up and call the pastor. Listen, the pastor is an example to the church. He's an example. He's a father. He's a person who helps in the faith walk. He's an example to the body. He leads by example. The fivefold ministry is for the work of the ministry, perfecting of the saints, and for the edifying of the body of Christ. It's for perfecting the church, for the work of the ministry, and the edifying of the body of Christ. Amen. But it's not designed where it allows you to just sit down and do nothing. God is looking for participants. He's looking for you to take up your spiritual weapons and use them. We're in an hour now where the demonic realm is rising greater and greater, and they are just bold right now, and the church is still waiting for something to happen. Wait a minute. God is saying, listen, where is your faith? It's time to arise. It's time for you to get up. Jesus said, you woke me up out of my sleep. And Jesus, listen, I was sleeping good too. It's for training. It's to help us. It's to help us to grow in the things of God. It's to help the body of Christ to mature so that we can take up the fight and take it to the enemy. Enough is enough. What kind of man was Jesus? He was a man that said, enough is enough. This will not happen on my watch. All right. I would not allow the spirit of infirmity to attack my body any longer. I would not allow the situation to dominate me. Sometimes you got Christians, sometimes I don't even want to go to church, go to work. Because, you know, they're going to lie on me, you know, Lord, and they're going to say certain things about me, and I just don't even want to go to church. I don't even want to go, and Lord, I don't even want to go to work this morning. You're accepting the circumstances. Why not speak to that job and command peace over it in the name of Jesus Christ of Nazareth and go on about your business and enjoy your day? Well, I just ready to switch job. Listen, what kind of man or man are you? Well, I just ready to switch job. Maybe, if I get another job, then things will be better. When you get over there, there's going to be another demon anyway. So you might as well take on the fight.
2: Right.
1: Where's your faith? Put your armor on. Build yourself up in your most holy faith. Praying in the Holy Ghost. Okay, listen, you got to pray in the Holy Ghost. There's no ifs, ands, or buts about it. You have to pray in the Holy Ghost. And you must allow the Holy Ghost to lead you and guide you.
2: Amen.
1: Even the winds and water. That means you have power even over elements. Circumstances, situations. You have the power.
2: Amen.
1: If Jesus did it, we can do it. I thank God for Jesus Christ, my Lord and my Savior, who was an example for us.
2: Amen.
1: I no longer have to accept my situation. It's time for the church to rise up.
2: Amen.
1: Well, if I could just get a word from the prophet, I'm going to give you a word today. Build yourself up in your most holy faith and praying in the Holy Ghost. That's your word for the body of Christ to rise up and not be a spectator anymore. Well, Lord, I just heard a service and the message was good, Lord, and I enjoy a pastor preach, and that's wonderful. That's great. But it's time to take that word and apply it. It's time to take that word and use your spiritual authority that Jesus Christ of Nazareth has given you and go out and command some things to happen in the name of Jesus. Command the situation. Command it. And you will see your circumstances change.
2: Oh, yeah.
1: And I'm just waiting on the Lord. Yes, wait a minute. He has given you the power over serpents and scorpions, over all the power of the enemy. He has already given it to you. He has given us all things that pertain to life and what? Godliness. He's already given it to us. What are you waiting for?
2: Amen.
1: See, if the disciples understood that, they would have rebuked the winds and the raising of the winds and the storm. They would have rebuked it, and Jesus could have slept on.
2: Exactly.
1: So for Jesus to ask that question, evidently they was being a spectator. No longer for the church to be spectators. It's time to be participators. Take up this fight. Because see, the enemy is going to attack you anyway. He's going to come after you anyway. The devil only comes what? To kill, steal, and destroy. He wants to come after you anyway. It doesn't matter any whether you want to take the fight or not. The enemy is going to take it to you. He's going to attack your family. He's going to attack your circumstance. He's going to attack your finances. He's going to attack your health. The devil doesn't play fair. I'm talking about dominion. I'm talking about have spiritual dominion. But you have to have the mindset. You have to have that mindset that I am determined. I'm not going to allow the circumstances to take advantage of me. Well, Lord, they did me wrong. Lord, they did me wrong. And that's not right. Wait a minute. You can pray about it. You can pray in the Holy Ghost about that. You can rebuke that demonic spirit that's operating through that person. Instead, we allow to take advantage of it, and then we all worked up in our spirit, and now we can't pray.
2: Exactly.
1: Our spirit is contaminated over a situation where we should have been taking authority over. Well, you know what? I just don't appreciate them doing this. You know, I just don't want to be bothered with that person. Wait a minute. You allowed the circumstances to take advantage of you. Why haven't you commanded that spirit to leave in the name of Jesus? The spirit is operating after. Why haven't you done anything about it? Jesus actually goes, why haven't you done anything about it? Where is your faith? When Jesus said that, he said, "What? Why are you allowing it to happen?" Jesus came that he might do what? Destroy the works of the devil. That was one of Jesus' main mission, was to destroy the works of the devil, because the devil was getting over. He was poking folk out. He was just doing some things to folk, and folk felt helpless about the situation. But when Jesus came, Jesus Christ of Nazareth came, things changed. He didn't allow the circumstances to dictate him any longer. He was showing the disciples, listen, business that the devil had is now over. I have come to serve notice, and my disciples are now serving notice. It's time for the church to wake up. It's time for the church to serve notice on the devil. And it starts with what type of person you are. Where's your mindset? Will I allow it, or will I do something about it? That's the question to the church. Will you continue to allow the circumstances and just quote scriptures and come to church every Sunday and have no power, and that you can't even cast out nothing? It's time for that to stop. Where is your faith? I can see disciples now, they were scratching their heads. Man, I don't understand this guy. See, Jesus was about his father's business. That's why you don't understand him. And when you get on board, then you understand too. Now you don't have to ask questions. You actually doing it. What kind of man is this? Ain't no need to look at Brother Johnny over there and look on Sister Susie on the right and the left. You need to be commanded in the name of Jesus. You can lay hands on folk. Pray for them. You can lay hands on your own body, your own children. Amen. You can get a word from the Lord for yourself, but you got to have that right mindset. You know, with my mind, I do what? I serve the law of God. That's what I do. I serve God with my mind. Amen. And so when I got that mind that is made up, there's nothing that can stop me. You know what? How many of us are thankful today that Jesus Christ of Nazareth had that mindset? When he walked this earth, he had the mindset that, you know what? I come to save my people. I come back for them. I come to show the devil that he's a liar and that there's no truth in him, and that I will exalt my Father in heaven. Amen. You must have that mindset. If you're going to be victorious in these last days, you must have that type of mindset. It must be a doggedy spirit. I'm determined that I can do all things. Listen, not some things, but all things through who? Through who? Through Christ Jesus of Nazareth. With do what? He strengthens me. Wait a minute. Now we look at that word strengthen. That means you got to be built up.

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Our contact number is area code 803-347-4964. Remember to not be just a hearer of the word, but a doer of the word as well. This is First Lady Chelis Jones, and thank you for listening. Until next time.

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1: Well, hello, everyone. Welcome to Be Encouraged Today. I'm your host, Deidre Kirkland, delivering God's Word and His encouragement for this journey we call life. So, let's be encouraged today. Goodbye.

Hey, everyone. Thanks for joining me again. Today, I want to talk about forgiveness. And we have all heard that scripture in Mark chapter 11, verse 25, where it says, "And when you stand praying, if you hold anything against anyone, forgive him, so that your Father in heaven may forgive you your sins." And some translations actually go on to say, "But if you do not forgive, neither will your Father who is in heaven forgive you your sins." Okay, so what it's saying is, and we're all familiar with this, supposedly, I'll just go ahead and say it's like Christianity 101. You know, if you don't forgive someone else, then God can't forgive you. A lot of us take that lightly. The fact is we walk around with a lot of unforgiveness in our heart, which causes bitterness. Unforgiveness is actually a spirit, and that spirit leads to sickness. That's why a lot of people, I think, is burdened by a lot of sickness in their body, because of the bitterness and the unforgiveness that they carry around. I'm the type of person that likes to look at the Bible and say, how important is this subject to God? So I actually looked it up, and I go off of how many times is this mentioned in the Bible. Well, the exact word unforgiveness is mentioned only one time in the Old Testament and 13 times in the New Testament. The concept of unforgiveness, however, is mentioned 42 times in the Old Testament and 33 times in the New. Now, let's move on to the word forgiven, which that's mentioned 17 times in the Old Testament and 28 times in the New Testament. The word forgiving is mentioned 6 times in the Old Testament and 1 time in the New Testament. That's a lot of times. So this subject must undoubtedly be so crucial for us, because God mentions it so many times in His Word. We need to forgive, okay? Here's a thought for you. Unforgiveness is spiritual filthiness. So get washed in the water of God's Word to forgive and stay clean. Getting back to what I was saying, unforgiveness is demonic. What else? It says it right here. Unforgiveness is a spiritual filthiness. You don't want to hold unforgiveness in your heart. You really don't. Because when people look at you, they see the unforgiveness.

forgiveness. They see the resentment. They see the anger. They see the jealousy. They see all of that on you, the bitterness. They see all of that. You can't hide it. It's going to start spilling out. People around you will see it. People that you have gotten upset with, they'll begin to see it. It's not good. You know, I've had to, in my life, forgive people. And I'm going to tell you, and I'm going to be completely honest, I battled with that. Because I wanted the wrath of God to come down on them. Let's just be point blank. I know you've got a certain person in your life that has really, really hurt you and did you wrong. And you just want to see God do something to them. You don't want to forgive them. That's where I was. But let me tell you, it started making me sick in my body. It started clouding my mind. Because, see, with the unforgiveness, I invited other demons in. And they started manipulating me. I was the one suffering. That person that I had a grudge against, they were fine. They didn't think no more about it. So what I'm telling you today is, forgive, okay? Mark chapter 11, verse 25, in another words, let's just do loose translation in another words. In other words, it hinders our faith. That's not all that it hinders. Unforgiveness hinders our prayer life. You know, if we harbor unforgiveness in our hearts, we're not able to get our prayers efficiently to heaven. They're hindered by the unforgiveness. Okay? Now, I'm not saying that God doesn't hear our prayers. I'm kind of saying, I like to think of it as, they're not as strong because we have the unforgiveness that's hindering them. Unforgiveness also hinders our healing. Unforgiveness hinders the move of God. You want to see movements of God in your life? You want to see movements in God in other people's lives? Unforgiveness will hinder that. Unforgiveness will hinder the deliverance. Your deliverance, you may not be able to get that deliverance because, and set free, because of that unforgiveness. This is another thing going back to the healing. It may not be you. It may be the person that has the gift of laying hands on you. Well, if they are harboring unforgiveness, they may not be able to have that power released to you at that time. So you'll miss your blessing. Same thing with deliverance. And most importantly, unforgiveness will hinder your relationship with God. Think about that. You're bitter. You're angry. You're holding all of that in. You're not letting God expose it for what it really is. You're holding on to that. You're not surrendering it to God. So that puts a burden on your relationship. Over in Matthew chapter 18, verses 23 through 35, it tells us that if we do not forgive people, we get turned over to the torturers. Come on, people. God's warning us about unforgiveness. I don't want to be turned over to the torturers because I'm going to tell you, that's way worse than the torture that you're going through every day, keeping it within you. Unforgiveness will tear you down. I'm here to tell you, I had unforgiveness in my heart. I've had to forgive these same people over and over again because I just didn't think I had got it right. But then what I realized is if I keep talking about it, I'm bringing it up and I'm giving the demons around me assignments. Let it go. It's done. It's over with. Forgive. Okay? Now, the scripture says you reap what you sow. Well, if you sow mercy, you reap mercy. If you sow judgment, then you'll reap judgment. The other part of it is scripture also tells us, don't let the sun go down on our anger. You know what happens when you are angry and you go to bed at night and you're still angry? You're giving the enemy a foothold and you're giving an opportunity for him to manipulate your life. Again, I have had to forgive. What I'm talking about is these are people that I was supposed to admire. These were people that I was supposed to love.
I went to church with these people. And they hurt me. And they didn't just hurt me, they hurt my family. And it took me a very long time to forgive them. I'm talking a few years it took me to get it right. But I am happy to say that God gave me grace enough to let it go. I know what they did was terrible to me and to my family. And I'm not giving them escape from that. I'm not trying to make excuses for that for them. But it's all in God's hands now. I'm no longer a part of it. I don't keep it going anymore. I don't have anger over it anymore. I don't have disappointment over it anymore. It's God. God will handle it. And God will handle your situation. If you just let go of it, if you just let Him be God, you know, we're supposed to love one another. And that's a true test. Do you love that person that you need to forgive? You're unable to love them because of the unforgiveness. I was unable to love the people that had hurt me. You know, church is the last place that you would think that you would get hurt. But I've heard story over story. After I've released my story, I've heard so many stories come back that a lot of people, they stop going to church because of church hurt. It's a real thing out there. And it's really, really hard to forgive. I have people in my family that I've had to, through the years, I've had to forgive. There was people that when I first became a Christian, I didn't think it was a problem. But my unforgiveness started eating away at me. These are flesh and blood. This is my flesh and blood. And I've had to forgive them for all the wrongdoings. Now, Jesus has given me compassion for those people. He has given me compassion and understanding of why they acted and behaved the way that they acted. And do you know what the number one thing in my case is? And it may be yours too. But they're misled. They're being deceived. They don't know the whole story. This is why they turned and hurt me. Understand what I'm saying? So unless we get saved, we are forgiven of our sins. God has no other choice but to forgive us of our sins. It's right there in His Word, and His Word does not return void. But what I'm telling you right now is He will not forgive you unless you forgive others. Now, the other thing is how many people actually pulled a list up mentally in their head about the unforgiveness? How many people went to people in your mind and thought, well, yeah, I may have some problems with this person. I may have to settle something with this person. But how many of you, now listen to me closely, how many of you have thought myself? Right? We battle so much in our minds of forgiving ourselves. You know, it's not God that recalls our past sins up into our face. Yeah, I heard a preacher one time that said that when we get saved, all of our sins are thrown over here in this area, and it's got a posted sign that says no hunting, no fishing, no trespassing. And it's a good way of thinking about it, because God puts all of our sins, all of our mistakes, everything in that place. We're the ones that bring it up. We're the ones that lets the enemy bring it up. And it's us that bring it up. It's us that allows the enemy to bring it up. Forgive ourselves is the hardest thing that we can do. It really is. We are the ones that are our worst critics. I've had to let go of some of the things that I did in my past. Some things that I still do, that I still struggle with. I have to forgive myself, and you do too. Forgiveness is so important. Listen to how many times it was mentioned in the Bible. God is being very serious about this subject. So think about that today. Pray for forgiveness. Pray. God will show you how to forgive yourself and others. Trust me, He did it for me. And until next time, God bless.

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And until next time, God bless.

0: This is Max McLean. Is it important to take God's judgment seriously? Listen to the Bible from 2 Peter 2. For if God did not spare angels when they sinned, but sent them to hell, putting them into gloomy dungeons to be held for judgment, if he did not spare the ancient world when he brought the flood on its ungodly people, but protected Noah, a preacher of righteousness, and seven others, if he condemned the cities of Sodom and Gomorrah by burning them to ashes and made them an example of what is going to happen to the ungodly, then the Lord knows how to rescue godly men from trials and to hold the unrighteous for the day of judgment while continuing their punishment. From 2 Peter 2. Listen to the Bible. It's great for the soul.
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In Luke chapter 15, Jesus is teaching about a father with two sons. The younger squanders his share of the estate with loose living, then returns home repentant. Luke 15:25. Now his older son was in the field, and when he came and approached the house, he heard music and dancing. And he summoned one of the servants and began inquiring what these things could be. And he said to him, "Your brother has come, and your father has killed the fattened calf because he has received him back safe and sound." But he became angry and was not willing to go in. And his father came out and began pleading with him. But he answered and said to his father, "Look, for so many years I have been serving you, and I have never neglected a command of yours. And yet you have never given me a young goat, so that I might celebrate with my friends. But when this son of yours came, who has devoured your wealth with prostitutes, you killed the fattened calf for him." And he said to him, "Son, you have always been with me, and all that is mine is yours. But we had to celebrate and rejoice, for this brother of yours was dead and has begun to live, and was lost and has been found." Luke chapter 16. Now he was also saying to the disciples, "There was a rich man who had a manager, and this manager was reported to him as squandering his possessions. And he called him and said to him, 'What is this I hear about you? Give an accounting of your management, for you can no longer be manager.' The manager said to himself, 'What shall I do, since my master is taking the management away from me? I'm not strong enough to dig. I'm ashamed to beg. I know what I shall do, so that when I am removed from the management, people will welcome me into their homes.' And he summoned each one of his master's debtors. And he began saying to the first, 'How much do you owe my master?' And he said, 100 measures of oil.' And he said to him, 'Take your bill and sit down quickly and write 50. Then he said to another, 'And how much do you owe?' And he said, 100 measures of wheat. He said to him, 'Take your bill and write 80. And his master praised the unrighteous manager because he had acted shrewdly. For the sons of this age are more shrewd in relation to their own kind than the sons of light. And I say to you, make friends for yourselves by means of the wealth of unrighteousness, so that when it fails, they will receive you into the eternal dwellings. He who is faithful in a very little thing is faithful also in much, and he who is unrighteous in a very little thing is unrighteous also in much. Therefore, if you have not been faithful in the use of unrighteous wealth, who will entrust the true riches to you? And if you have not been faithful in the use of that which is another's, who will give you that which is your own? No servant can serve two masters, for either he will hate the one and love the other, or else he will be devoted to one and despise the other. You cannot serve God and wealth." Scripture reading without comment. This is The Word. The address here is Post Office Box 444, Paradise, California, 95969. This is Nicholas Hope.

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2: 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If we deliberately keep on sinning after we have received the knowledge of the truth, no sacrifice for sin is left, but only a fearful expectation of judgment and of raging fire that will consume the enemies of God. 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How much more severely do you think a man deserves to be punished who has trampled the Son of God underfoot, who has treated as an unholy thing the blood of the covenant that sanctified him, and who has insulted the Spirit of grace? From Hebrews 10. 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

God's timetable is today's lesson from the Proverbs. Proverbs 12 and verse 3 says, wickedness never brings stability. Only the godly have deep roots. 1 Peter 5 and verse 6 says, therefore humble yourselves under the mighty hand of God, that he may exalt you in due time. Sometimes the hardest thing to do is wait. This is especially true when we're in a hurry and when we want things to happen now, if not sooner. But God's plans do not always happen in the way that we would like or at the time our own choosing. Our task as believing Christians who trust in a benevolent and all-knowing Father is to wait patiently for God to reveal himself. We human beings are by nature impatient. We know what we want, and we know exactly when we want it, right now. But God knows better. He has created a world that unfolds according to his own timetable, not ours. And his timing is always perfect. God sometimes uses the times of waiting to grow us into people he wants us to be. Now remember today's lesson from the Proverbs, God's timetable. Proverbs 12 and verse 3 says, wickedness never brings stability, only the godly have deep roots.

In 1 Corinthians chapter 9, the Apostle Paul is telling about his responsibilities as a minister of the gospel. Now we continue reading at 1 Corinthians 9:13. Do you not know that those who perform sacred services eat the food of the temple, and those who attend regularly to the altar have their share from the altar? So also the Lord directed those who proclaim the gospel to get their living from the gospel. But I have used none of these things, and I am not writing these things so that it will be done so in my case. For it would be better for me to die than have any man make my boast an empty one. For if I preach the gospel, I have nothing to boast of, for I am under compulsion, for woe is me if I do not preach the gospel. For if I do this voluntarily, I have a reward. But if against my will, I have a stewardship entrusted to me. What then is my reward? That, when I preach the gospel, I may offer the gospel without charge, so as not to make full use of my right in the gospel. For though I am free from all men, I have made myself a slave to all, so that I may win more. To the Jews I became as a Jew, so that I might win Jews. To those who were under the law, as under the law, though not being myself under the law, so that I might win those who are under the law. To those who are without law, as without law, though not being without the law of God, but under the law of Christ, so that I might win those who are without law. To the weak I became weak, that I might win the weak. I have become all things to all men, so that I may by all means save some. I do all things for the sake of the gospel, so that I may become a fellow partaker of it. Do you not know that those who run in a race all run, but only one receives the prize? Run in such a way that you may win. Everyone who competes in the games exercises self-control in all things. They then do it to receive a perishable wreath, but we, an imperishable. Therefore I run in such a way as not without aim. I box in such a way as not beating the air. But I discipline my body and make it my slave, so that, after I have preached to others, I myself will not be disqualified.

1 Corinthians chapter 10. For I did not want you to be unaware, brethren, that our fathers were all under the cloud, and all passed through the sea, and all were baptized into Moses in the cloud and in the sea, and all ate the same spiritual food, and all drank the same spiritual drink, for they were drinking from a spiritual rock which followed them, and the rock was Christ. Nevertheless, with most of them God was not well pleased, for they were laid low in the wilderness. 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
1: 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Next up is The Way. What's going on, guys? Thank you for tuning in to The Way. We are happy to be back with y'all tonight. Everything's going good.
4: Amen.
1: How are y'all doing?
4: Amen. Amen.
2: Good to be here.
4: Good to be here.
2: See everyone.
5: Four of us ain't been here at the same time in a hot minute.
4: Yeah. Full house.
1: Man. I'm trying to pull up 143's page so I can get the info out about that race.
6: While you're doing that, Brian, I think last week yourself and Teddy and Bill, think you were on.
4: I was.
6: We had some special guests. Do y'all want to just give us a little summary about what went on last week?
1: One of my students from my Sunday school class, she came on with us. We were talking. Anderson College, which is a Christian-based church. But she had mentioned in Sunday school 2 weeks prior that she was hoping to she does a podcast every now and then just for fun, but was hoping to go into radio or something to do with Christian radio when she, you know, graduated. If she didn't get put on staff at Anderson, that's she's hoping to do either or, if not both. So I said, well, I think you need to come on the radio show.
6: Yeah,
1: she came on with us last week and wanted to ask my wife to come on. So Teddy came on with her so she wouldn't be by herself. I tried to get her little sister to come with her. She's just a freshman in college right now, and I guess she wasn't having it. So
4: offered her a full-time position out here with little to no pay, but she didn't accept it.
1: Yeah.
4: I was hoping she would.
1: Yeah, she's one of those kids that
4: shine.
1: She does shine. She doesn't do social media. You know, her parents never let her do social media, you know, so she, you know, has that advantage of not being corrupted by what goes on with social media. And parents have done a phenomenal job raising her and her sister.
4: Yeah, I mean, they really have. She was top-notch, just straightforward. I mean, you could see the glow in her.
1: Mm-hmm. You can hear it? You're good now?
4: You good, bud?
1: Yeah. I do have to touch it. Power of the Holy Spirit.
6: Well, that's just so refreshing and renewing.
4: Really,
6: when
4: yeah,
6: and we want to continue to pray for our youth and
4: yes, absolutely, because they are under constant attack 24/7 from social media to the bullies at school to just everything. Some churches even they push the wrong agenda instead of following the Word of God.
6: Yeah, we want to give them Christ in us to follow, the hope of God's glory, to bring out that glory in which God put in them through His Spirit and what He fearfully and wonderfully created in them, to give them a mark to see Christ.
2: That's right.
6: And in full living color.
4: And while we're praying, those that know me know I'm a extremely pro-life person. Abortion disgusts me. And yesterday, the 10th state in this United States has taken all regulations off of abortion and can abort up to the full term.
2: Was it Maine or?
4: It was Massachusetts or however it's pronounced. I'm just sick and tired of it. But yeah, she, woman governor, signed it into law, and all the women behind her were clapping and cheering that they can actually take a baby full term and just dispose of it. And a lot of people don't understand what it is. Like some women that don't have enough money to get a genetic testing if they're over a certain age or whatever, and they end up having like a Down syndrome child, they can just walk away with it, walk away from it, instead of putting it up for adoption or, you know, raising it itself, the doctor can just take it on out.
2: It's sad.
4: Yeah, it's, and I'm sorry, I just don't think the United States will ever be blessed as long as we're killing kids. I mean, to me, it's a sacrifice.
6: Sorry about it.
4: I mean, it's a sacrifice to Satan, as far as I look at it, because I know, I personally know three women, well, couples that would absolutely just die with joy to have your child if it's not wanted.
2: Yeah.
4: You know, it's not health care, especially not for the baby. So, I think Ronald Reagan said, you know, you can be pro-abortion, but the baby don't have a choice. You know, so, but anyway, that's just real close to my heart. And you would be surprised at the backlash I get for posting stuff like that.
6: Last Sunday, we made some comments, and Pastor Michael brought a message out of 1 Peter chapter 3, and this discussion got in on parenting and like dedicating your child to the Lord. Mm-hmm. I mean, you can about dedicate anything to God.
2: Yeah.
6: But if you want to dedicate your child to God, dedicate yourself.
2: There you go.
6: And let that child see Christ in you.
2: That's right.
6: And that child follow
4: Christ.
6: So if you want to dedicate your child, dedicate yourself to the Lord Jesus, and He will direct your path, and your kids will see Jesus in a living color.
4: Right, because every one of us has been around people that it was just a joy to be around. Like that young lady. I mean, if I was not a Christian, I would stop and ask her, what do you do? Why are you so, you know, happy? Because she just, I mean,
6: she had peace.
4: She had love. Yeah. I mean, straight up love. That's the best way I can explain it. She exuded love. So.
6: Well, brother, we've not seen your smiling, beautiful face lately. Tell us what's been going on with you. He's been traveling all over the world. You know, you can't. Retirees going here and there.
4: Yeah. No. Plenty of money.
3: No, it's not that. It is definitely not been that.
4: You've been healthy, though, right?
3: It's been healthy.
4: Okay,
3: been
4: good. Healthy.
3: It's been wandering. I tell you, it's been wandering it's been soul wandering. More than anything.
4: Amen. Come on.
3: You know,
7: It's been a minute.
4: You won't. I mean, are you?
3: I actually have. I talk to. We talk about things at work pretty much every morning. I think I've been somewhere. I know my next to the youngest grandkids last week, and my youngest son. And was at church and had an opportunity to meet a young man who was here from Texas. And had he and his wife over. They were, she's still in Texas. He's here with the military.
4: Okay.
3: So there's been blessing. But, you know, even when you talk about what you just spoke about, you know, even within the body, the thing that's been on me for is like, God, you came that we may know you.
4: Come on.
3: Jesus said, I came that you might know the Father and know his heart. And I'm just, it's coming off my mind right now. And yesterday I was out on my deck, in my patio area doing some things. And I thought of I started thinking about love. And, you know, God is patient. God is kind. You know, he is the agape love.
7: Right.
3: We look up words, and we have the church fathers that have looked at scripture and tried to explain God. And we've come up with terms, and I get it, trying to explain God. But I was talking to my wife today. It's like God explained himself when he spoke to Moses at the burning bush. Moses said, who shall I say sent me? And I gotta go. When I look at Moses, I don't see the Charlton Heston Moses. I see the picture that I have from reading the story of a Moses who grew up in Egypt, and I'm Egypt, much like with the heart that you're talking about now. That a whole state can just, we have these states that saying just kill the children. If you don't want them, just kill them.
4: Yeah, we don't want them either.
3: Right. And Moses grew up in Egypt for 40 years, and Israel was there for 400 years. And all they knew, even though God brought them into a land, all they knew was false gods. I mean, there was a remnant that knew God. And you think God birthed Moses into that environment. And then he had him grow up for 40 years and lead and do things in Egypt. And the scripture says, I might not quote it correctly, but there was a point in Moses' life near 40 that Moses said, all this is great. And he was pretty much, history now finds out, he was pretty much the man. He was bigger than Pharaoh. He was the man. He was building those pyramids, those statues. And he says, but I'm going back to my people. And he left. And it wasn't like the Charlton Heston story, because it didn't say he was afraid of the king. It said not him, not in the scripture, said him not being afraid of the Pharaoh. And when he met God, he says, who should I say sent me? And he was so in awe of the power of God before him, though he was brought up in the things of God, of Israel, and he was taught, and he was leading armies, and he was building buildings and areas and doing all this stuff. He says, I can't talk. I can't talk about you. I can't do that. And he came back. I go back to, who do you say, who shall I say sent me? And that's the questions that I ask myself. Who's sending me? Am I sending me?
7: Yeah.
3: Is my denomination sending me? Who's sending me? And God answered. He says, I am. I am that I am.
7: Right.
3: I will be who I will be. And it made me think of, and this may seem disjointed, but it took me back to Azusa Street and when Seymour and the falling of the Holy Spirit, and out of that came a big part of what was called the Pentecostal movement. You got oneness, you got this, you got this, you got all these different sects. But it was all about Jesus, and it came out with much self-separation. And that's what I see a lot
7: That's what I see a lot in the land. Mm. And we argue over, we choke on gnats, little pieces, and we swallow a camel.
8: Yeah.
7: We choke on gnats.
8: Amen.
7: You know, it's like, you know, he already knows this.
8: Right.
7: He already knows us. Before we were in our mother's womb, before the creation of the earth, he knew us.
8: Yeah. Yeah.
7: You know, I was looking at us. I was watching something last week, and they were talking about a baby that was born with parasites in his eyes, and the guy who was talking to the Christian dude, he says, "Oh, it was John Lennox." He was talking to John Lennox. He says, "What about? How could God let this child suffer?"
8: Oh, Lord.
7: And all of a sudden, in my mind, I start thinking, God, you knew that baby before the world was formed. And we look at this child and we say, I don't know how he could suffer. But sin was set in motion mm-hmm. when Adam ate the fruit. But before that, there was no sickness and disease. And the same mercy that created us is the same mercy that saved that child from suffering. Mm. We're so used to suffering here, the pain that you've gone through with your neck, we call it life. And it's not life.
8: Satan.
7: It's suffering. It's the overflow of the first sin. Yep. So God had called that child out. And when that child died, when that child left here, when that child stepped into eternity, there was no more suffering. And that's what he's given us. Because in Matthew, he says, the kingdom of God is now. And I've been struggling, thinking about, God, where am I? And I just want your kingdom. Amen. And I just had to spend time without a lot of noise.
8: Mm.
7: Just thinking about, we work so hard to be saved. Mm. And he said, I've given you salvation.
8: Yeah.
9: Amen.
7: He's given us salvation through his blood.
8: Right.
7: Right? So, and if I go somewhere off, let me know. He's given us salvation. And he said, choose. You can choose life or death. You choose. Because I'm so loving and so kind. All of you are the apple of my eye. All of you are my heart. I know all of you by name. Mm. The millions and trillions that's been passed, I know all of them. And I know the ones that are going to come. And he says, but I'm so loving that I'm not going to force you to come to me. Even with Job, he didn't force Job to yeah. stay faithful. He just said, consider my servant Job, the most yeah. righteous man. So he didn't force us. He says, you get to choose. And we give our life to Christ, and we continually, there's some who say, I can't get free. I can't hold. Choose. And when you can't choose by yourself, go to a brother and sister and confess your sins.
8: Mm-hmm.
7: And then you help hold that person up. And when you fall again, confess your sins.
8: Repent.
7: And then confess your sins. Because a man can fall seven times, but you got to get up. And that's the thing I think, because, you know, I've been saved for a little while, and I think about things that, someone would look at me and say, man, that brother's so holy. He don't do this. He don't do that. He don't do that. But stuff I know my heart.
8: Mm.
7: Right. So you ask where I've been. It's examining my heart and even watching my grandchildren. And how do I continue to teach them when they're so far away?
8: Right.
7: And how do I got grown sons. One of them is 40, he's 48, he'll be 50 in December.
8: Imagine and having when you were like 10 or something.
7: Yeah, yeah. and I got two more, and it's like, we have these grandkids, it's like, what, Lord, show me how to be that grandfather.
8: So they don't live here.
7: They don't live here.
8: I tell you,
4: FaceTime.
7: Yeah.
4: Is a blessing.
7: Yeah.
4: I can see Grandpa every day.
7: Every day.
4: Every day. And you can put the word into him.
7: Yep.
4: I mean, I've got three that live in Indiana. First day of school, we call them, pray for them. You know. Then we call them back. Did you have a good day? God is good. You know, also, thank God for that.
7: Yeah.
4: You know, there's a lot of bad comes from it, but you can really, it can make your family that doesn't live here a lot closer.
7: Yeah.
4: And it'll ease your heart a little bit. Yeah. It helps me with it. So, but yeah, they, I don't know how you are away from here. That's because it's the only, I've never seen you out
7: mm-hmm.
4: other than here, but I feel that you lead a great example. And your children can see that. Now, you can't force it on them, but...
9: Boy, would I like to.
4: Yeah. I'd like to force it real. Yeah.
6: Well, I always said, beat the hell out of it and pour heaven in them.
7: Yeah.
6: That was a joke, by the way. Yeah. But I have felt like beating the hell out of them before.
4: Some people need it. So, but that's, you know, again, that's up to God. But use the tools you have. And, I mean, just by knowing very little of you, I'm pretty sure your kids know, you know, that, you know, that, oh, that's the way Dad is, you know. So I'm glad you got a chance to sit in quiet and kind of recharge, because I think everybody needs that, especially today, because we're bombarded mm-hmm. with the devil every day. And for the comment, people don't want to hear, especially if they don't even follow God. Well, I prayed and nothing happened. Do you know God? Did you go to church? Did you repent? Well, no. He don't hear you.
9: Yeah.
4: Mm-hmm. You know, I'm sorry. But people don't want to hear that, and a lot of people don't want to say that.
9: Yeah.
4: But in my opinion, you've got to tell them that. You know, you're doing nothing, you know. Or somebody said, I'll send you good vibes for your neck. I said, no, you won't. No. Well, I'll pray for you. No, you're not doing that either. Just think kindly of me. That's all I need from you, you know. And I don't hate being that way. I hate having to do that, because when I was non-Christian, I didn't say I pray for you or anything. You know, I didn't care.
9: Yeah.
4: Because I wasn't really ashamed of anything I did. Now, you know, I am, mm-hmm. and I hate that my heart was that hard. But you know, praise Jesus. And I'm glad every one of my grandsons can see me now. They did not know the drunk Bill or the mm-hmm. abusive Bill or, you know, the cheating Bill or, you know, any of that stuff. So they just know, you know, Papa's a good man. He loves Jesus. So I'm grateful. I'm grateful for Jesus for that. But
7: isn't that something?
4: Yeah. And
7: how he's changed us.
4: And let me say this, because, and I'm going to be totally transparent. If you've had an abortion, or you've been a part of abortion and now are Christian, and you repented for all of that, I mean, God's forgiven you. I was a part of an abortion. I didn't have a choice. Mm-hmm. And I firmly believe it was a woman's choice, and I suffer from, I'm guilty of that. I feel guilty every day. Now I asked for that weight to come off of me, and Nikita prayed a father's prayer over me, and that helped tremendously. But it's still, you know, that what if, you know. But so I am not judging anybody that thinks that they have to do that, because I've been in that situation before. But there's no excuse for a oops pregnancy now. And I just don't, I mean, I think that, God opened my eyes to say it's murder, pure and simple. Yeah. I understand that now, and I've repented, you know, wholeheartedly about it. So I understand I'm not beating you up over it, because I've been through it. So that's all, my man.
7: I have the same testimony?
4: Mm-hmm. Right.
7: Too. I mean, before I was saved, I was a hoe.
9: Yeah. Mm-hmm. Same here.
7: I looked in the mirror one night and said, I was ready to go out. I was standing in the mirror in my bathroom at my mom's house, because I separated from my wife. my wife has heard this story, so it's not
4: normal. Right.
7: And the thing is I was standing there, and I was looking at myself in the mirror, and I'm like, people think you cute. Girls think you look good. I'm like, why? Look at this face. I mean, and I'm seeing all of this, right? And
6: was that when you was modeling?
7: Yeah, I actually was. And I was like,
8: I'm not beautiful.
7: What are you talking about, right? And I'm like,
5: I bet he had hair down the middle of his back.
6: Did you have it tight?
7: I didn't even have a fro. I had none of it. No. I was sure.
4: Thank God. You didn't have
6: it. You were in that sheen. Sears and Roebuck catalog.
7: No, man.
4: You didn't have that sheen going on, did you?
7: No, never curl, bro. Never curl. Yeah, and it was y'all fun. Yeah, but I was like, dude, you, I don't get it. Look at you. I was just looking at myself, and I went, you know, all of a sudden it was like, you know, when a girl do what you do, they call her a whore.
4: Yeah.
7: I said, bro, you a hoe. Mm-hmm. I said, what? No, I said it. I looked at myself, I'm like, what? And I went, yeah, I am. Man, because I ruined lives.
4: Yeah. Mm-hmm.
7: And my wife took me back after God redeemed me. And the thing is just like you say, he saved you. Mm. He saved me. Yeah, I've said it here before. I was going out again. He saved me.
4: Yeah.
7: It's never too late.
4: No, never.
7: But when you give the okay, you're held responsible.
5: That's right.
4: Yeah.
7: And I gave the okay. One I didn't, but the one I did. It was, and then I had lost a child early on, not from that, but we just lost it. And I sit like you, I wonder. Mm-hmm. My wife wonders, right? And years ago, God showed me, you know, you'll see her again. Mm-hmm. And I didn't even know. And then today, just before I came, I saw this lady. She had died and went away. And she had lost a child, and she saw her child when she went to heaven.
4: Mm-hmm.
7: It was a toddler. And the thing is, I know that I see them.
4: Right.
7: And I'm going to apologize to them.
4: Yeah.
7: When I get to heaven.
4: I've got a great testimony about that. I don't want to share it on the air, but yeah, so understand.
7: Yeah.
4: I was a generational whore.
7: Yeah.
4: I mean, my great grandfather was one, my grandfather was one, my daddy was one. So every man in my life was a hoe, so
7: yeah.
4: I thought it was natural.
7: Yeah. I had an older guy. I took to when I was around. He said, I was talking about getting a divorce. He said, you're a fool. I said, why? Because I think I love this girl over here. He went, you're a fool. I'm like, what? He said it twice. I said, what you talking about? He says, man, you keep your wife and have her on the side. And it was something to me that just didn't click.

0: did you save me from? I realize, you know something I realized this week? I'm too much for people. Because
1: bless your heart.
0: I know I'm too much for people. But I've been
2: You better not dance at that church.
3: What do you mean by that?
1: Yeah.
0: What do I mean by that?
1: Clarify that one.
0: Okay, let me clarify that for you.
1: Thank you.
0: So when I got saved, I'm not gonna get it long. When I was in high school, growing up, I was the one who wouldn't got everybody out. You may have heard me say this. When I was little, I was king of the little people because I got the people my age, and then I hung with the big people too because of my sister's age gap. Right. I was with them. So when I went to high school, when I went to junior high school, the first integrated school I went to, by the end of my ninth grade, I was class president. Right. Right? Played ball, class president.
3: So you were a leader.
0: I was lead, but so then I went to high school. And they used to have the spirit stick. Y'all do the spirit stick when y'all was in high school?
1: We did.
0: Field football season? Mm-hmm. Yeah. We were in sophomore class. We didn't have freshmen. I hyped the crowd. So the freshmen won the spirit stick all football season long. We went to the state championship. They pulled me in and my buddy in the office because we were leading the crowd. I'm too much for people. My wife said, she was my high school sweetheart. Her friends would say, you don't want to talk to him. Don't play with him. People thought I was doing things I wasn't. So then I get saved, and I'm off the hizzy. First time, first night, I get filled with the Holy Ghost. I'm off the chain. The first time I go to a spirit-filled church, I'm dancing. I'm praising God. I was in the first cantata they had. And this just goes on and on. I got to praise him. And then, you know, and I get here. I had a pastor once. I was doing the transition from praise and worship to... Because I was one of the leaders there, one of the pastors. The praise and worship from praise and worship to communion, because we did communion every week.
1: Mm-hmm.
0: And he was a very ordered pastor. And we had a great relationship.
2: And you're not.
0: And really, my first time there, my first time doing it, when I walked up to the podium and I started talking, I could sense the Spirit of God moving. And behind my back, I put my finger up because the band stopped right, and gave him a sign. It was my sign. They had never seen, but they knew what it was. And I'm like, turn it back up, right? Yeah. And we just worship. And then I realized what was going on. And I told the secretary, I said, don't put me on for that transition anymore. And the pastor started wondering where I was. And it ended up, this was weeks, and she's telling me, he's looking for me, and, you know, and one day I was there, and he got me, and I went to the office, and he said, Stephen, I wonder why aren't you doing my transition? Why aren't you doing communion? I said, Pastor Charles, because, you know, you got a schedule, man. And me, you know me, when I get, he goes, at the end of it, he says, well, will you try? The stadium. I said, yeah, I'll try. Right? It didn't work, but I did. And so now
1: you fit right into my church.
2: Yeah.
0: So I was about to. So it goes on, and everywhere went to nurture and worship. It was like off the chain. Sometimes we go to Florida. I go to Deeper Fellowship up there with can't remember his name, but anyway, and I don't get to worship like that here. Because I've been pretty much asked to leave. I've had my back rubbed. My back rubbed. To go, and all I'm doing is saying, thank you, Lord. Thank you, Jesus. Oh, thank you. Hallelujah. Thank you. I'm going through. Thank you, Lord. And the guy walking behind me and rub my back and say, you okay? And I'm like, you know what? I'm good.
1: Please come to my church.
2: Yeah, I was about to say, you know, that church ain't seen the Holy Ghost. That's why.
0: So, and then I went to church. I went to a church and the pastor told me, another church, thought it was spirit filled, and I'm going and went on the Easter and went back another time, and one day they told me, so I went back to the pastor and I talked to him and he said, yeah, maybe we have a room.
1: I'll put you in a room.
0: They're going to put me in a room. I said, no. Nah, I'm like, dude, it's your church. You were fine before I got here. And then recently, I had somebody say, you know, you was praying, and I'm praying in the spirit to myself. And I guess a baby Christian said they would never come back to their friend. And they called me to lunch and told me

0: And then I said, you know what? I just won't go back. It's okay. I do this in my house. So I'm just like,
1: if you come to my church, the pastor probably hand you a membership sheet right here. Here you go. I got this for you, brother. Sign this on your way out, please. I'm serious. Our church is like that.
0: Yeah.
1: And it's a funny story about that. Me and my wife decided to come back to Christ at the same time. Well, she was raised Church of God. I was raised Presbyterian. And she said, well, I want to go. Different. Yeah. She said, I want to go to that church on the bypass. And I said, well, I just, I knew the pastor before he was Christian. I just met the pastor again. He's Christian. So that's his church. So I said, but it's Church of God. She said, well, that's what I was raised in. I said, okay. Well, the whole time there, she's praying, please, Lord, let it be just a normal service. You know, let it be calm today. And I'm praying, if it's real, I want to see it all today.
0: Yeah.
1: So when we got there, they ain't even started music. The fellow was running around. They brought the flags out. I mean, they started all this stuff. And she's thinking, Jesus, I asked you. And I'm thinking, this is all right, right? Because I said, if it's true, I want to see everything. Everything. See, show me everything that's true today. And I was speaking in tongues, prayer language, slain in the spirit. I was like,
0: yeah.
1: They didn't even catch that poor woman. Thunk. She got up afterwards. Find it. I mean, fit as a fiddle. I was like, this is all right right here.
0: See, that's how I didn't learn this, because when I got saved, I said, God, I want it all.
1: Mm-hmm.
0: I just wanted, and it happened the first night he arrested me, and it doesn't stop. And I go in, because I go in and I sit down. Believe it or not, I sit down, and I try to sit there. And it's like, Shirley Caesar had a song, Hold My Mule. And it came out because he shouted in their church. He praised God in their church. And he said it was a Baptist church. And he said that the dude said, they went out to his property. Pretty much what they did, they called me in for lunch. And they went out to his property and they said, you can't be dancing in our church like that. You can't be shouting in the church like that. He says, well, he said, he got from behind his mule. He said, you see all this land out here? He said, you see them? He said, I got four daughters and three sons. He said, all this God gave to me. And if I can't shout in your church, I'll shout right here. So my thing has been, if I can't shout in your church, I realize it's who I am.
2: Right.
0: And I'm too much for people. And I had to find that out again. I had to find who I am again, because I believe in it all.
1: Well, I apologize. If you come to my church, you'll just be normal.
3: So. No. Yeah, I don't know that I agree that you're too much. Yeah. I wouldn't agree to that at all. You're who God made you to be. And one of the, I think, sins that we commit is trying to be something we're not.
1: Amen.
3: When we can simply, we're instructed to be like Christ.
0: Yeah.
3: Paul had no problem saying, be like me.
2: Yeah.
3: Because he was being like Jesus.
2: Right.
3: In a sense. Yeah. Okay. And I think y'all can understand that. And I said something a moment ago. And I'm not taking back what I said. I said, beat the hell out of them.
1: Yep.
3: Okay? Mm-hmm. Now, we used to throw that term around, and I've had the hell beat out of me before.
2: Yeah.
3: The same holds true, but in a different way. We're to simply love the hell out of them.
2: Mm-hmm.
3: That's what happened to me. I had men and women. When I was wiring a new church, come alongside me and my children and literally love
1: the hell
3: out of me.
1: Amen.
3: They showed me the true love of Jesus.
2: Amen.
3: They showed me something that I needed and I sure didn't have it.
2: Right.
0: Yeah.
3: And they had peace. You know, if you truly love, you have a peace with it.
0: Yeah. Mm-hmm.
3: True love has got such a peace, you don't even have to get love back. Yeah. When you got Jesus, you've got
1: everything.
3: Love and peace.
2: Yeah.
3: Because he is love. 1 John 4:8.
2: Yeah.
3: And he is our peace, Ephesians, Isaiah 9:6, on down the line. He is the Prince of Peace. And let me tell you one thing the devil can't do. He can't counterfeit the love of Jesus.
0: No, yeah. Bro. Mm.
3: You know, he can't.
1: No.
3: He can't. And the cool thing about it, too, he's got an open invitation no matter where you're at. Brian, turn over to Matthew 11:28, and let's come back, Bill. If you want to, go to 2 Corinthians 5, and we're going to start in verse 17 and take it through 21, because you all were talking a moment ago about an issue when abortion. There is people right now that the guilt, depression, and grief, and the anxiety and stress, and the death sentence over abortion can't be free. They're not free. 2 Corinthians 5, you're going to start in verse 17 and take it down through 21. In other words, through the guilt of abortion, or any other sin, they're a prisoner. Satan has a grip on them. Death has a stronghold. Mm-hmm. And let me tell you, Jesus can set you free of that. And where there's freedom, come on now, there's forgiveness.
2: That's right.
3: Amen. Where there's forgiveness, there's freedom. And it's all about Jesus. And while we're getting into this, Brian and I just had an opportunity, and I'll just keep it real simple. Had an opportunity and to pray for a couple people, and our mindset was simply this: we come in the name of the Lord.
2: Hmm.
3: We come in Jesus' name. We ain't got nothing in this.
2: That's right.
3: We have nothing in this. We come in the name of Jesus.
2: Mm. Amen.
3: And you guess what, folks? It's enough.
2: Mm-hmm.
1: Amen.
3: It's enough.
2: That's right.
3: It's enough. Just call on him.
2: Mm. Yeah.
3: So we're going to look at the scriptures I called out there, and then we're going to come back to 2 Corinthians.
2: All right, Matthew 11:28. Come to me, all who labor and are heavy laden, and I will give you rest.
3: Come to me. Open invitation that only Christ can offer and fulfill. I want you to get that. Christ is the only one that can offer an invitation like that and fulfill what he says he's going to do. So he says, come unto me, open invitation.
2: That's right.
3: All you who labor and are heavy laden. Mm-hmm. Let's go on with the rest of it.
2: You want to do 29:30?
3: Yeah.
2: Okay. This is Matthew 11:29. Take my yoke upon you and learn from me, for I am gentle and lowly in heart, and you will find rest for your souls. For my yoke is easy and my burden is light.
3: Mm. Man, open invitation. Wherever you're at right now, and if you have just been in bondage and imprisoned by the past and seemingly no hope, and I'll be honest with you, if you don't have Jesus, you don't have no hope.
2: Mm. Nope.
3: If you don't have Jesus, you're condemned already, according to John 3:16, 17, and 18.
2: That's right.
3: I love you, but we're going to give you the truth.
2: Yeah.
3: And you might be saying, well, I thought Jesus was grace. He is, but he's truth also.
2: That's right.
0: He's just.
3: He's full of grace and truth. And we're going to give you every aspect of him. Now we're going to go into 2 Corinthians 5:17 through 21, and you say, well, there's no way I can be forgiven for what I've done, whether it be an abortion, whether it be this, whether it be murder, whether it be whatever it may be. I'm not getting into it. Look what God did to set you free and give you the opportunity to be in right standing with him.
1: Mm. Amen.
3: Go ahead, Bill, please. All right.
1: Therefore, if anyone is in Christ, he is a new creation. Old things have passed away.
3: All right, what's passed away, Bill?
1: Old things.
3: What's passed away, Bill?
1: Old things.
3: Come on.
1: Come on. Thank you, Jesus. Behold, all things have become new. And it's all things. That means all things.
2: Not some things.
1: Yeah, not just not just that over there in the corner. It's all things. Now, all things are of God, who has reconciled us to himself through Jesus Christ and has given us the ministry of reconciliation. That is, that God was in Christ, reconciling the world to himself, not imputing their trespasses to them, and has committed to us the word of reconciliation. Now then, we are ambassadors for Christ, and through God, we're pleading through us, we implore you on Christ's behalf, be reconciled to God.
3: All right, look, verse 21.
1: For he made him who knew no sin to be sin for us, that we might become the righteousness of God in him.
0: My God.
2: Amen.
3: For he made him who knew no sin be sin for me or for us. Come on now. That you or I might become the righteousness of God in him. And you know, our foundational scripture for this ministry, for this 1 hour radio program every Wednesday night, is John 14:6. Jesus said, I am, get this, your way and your truth and your life. And no one comes to the Father but through me.
1: Yep.
3: And I love, and there's somebody at home, I'm really sensing the fact that God is moving upon you through his mercy, grace, truth, and love right now. And you just had the thought about 4 or 5 minutes ago, oh, I wish my children would get right. Mm. Now, you know who I'm talking to. You actually thought, I wished my children would get right with God.
1: Mm.
3: You know, that wish can become a reality.
1: Mm.
3: You get right with God. You seek Jesus. You cry out to Jesus.
1: Mm.
3: And you get right with him, and your children will fall in line. It got real quiet.
2: It starts with us.
3: Mm. Christ in you, mm, the hope of God's glory for your whole household.
2: That's right.
3: Mm. And you know, when we're in a lost condition, we think, when reality finally comes to us and the mercy, grace, truth, and love is moving on to us, and we call it in ministry drawing, because the Bible says no one comes to the Father unless he's drawn. Right. In other words, the Holy Spirit's petitioning our heart, I'm here, you need me.
1: Mm-hmm.
3: I can set you free. I can set the captive free. And immediately we don't think about ourselves, because pride and darkness has totally overtaken us, and it's warped our whole aspect of everything.
1: Mm.
3: But we think about our kids. Yeah, I'd like to see my kids get right. What about you?
2: Yeah.
3: There's a Bible story where a gentleman got saved, got right with God, and God saved the whole household. I'm not even going to say no more than that. You seek it out on your own.
1: Mm.
3: And this is one thing I'll guarantee you, and I don't say this in any form of a boast. If the Lord Jesus can save Stephen, Bill, Brian, and myself, and our wives, he can save you.
2: That's right.
0: Yes, sir.
1: Anybody.
3: And I want you to think about that.
2: I want you to think about that.
3: What you do today determines the outcome for tomorrow. Mm-hmm. And you're in a position, you're wanting your kids to be close to God. You're wanting them to have a relationship, to be secure with God. Because you know how precious life is, and life can... next breath is not guaranteed.
1: No.
3: And you're wanting this for them. And I'm talking to somebody. I'm talking to a bunch of people.
1: Amen.
3: You're wanting God to come to them and just rescue them. Let him rescue you.
1: Amen.
3: And live God before them. And let me tell you, God will do the rest.
1: Amen.
0: What you're saying? He saved my whole household. I'm not talking about just my, at the time I got saved, I had three sons. They were about two or three. The next one would have been 46 and 8. The 6-year-old and 8-year-old said, Dad came home one day and he was different. One day. And I see my whole household. I just walked in. The elementary things I knew. And I saw my sister get saved. Saw my mom get saved. My wife, she came from, I don't know if y'all ever heard of it, but the United House of Prayer for All People, Daddy Grace. Her great-grandmother was in the first meetings of that. One day we walked in her house and she told my wife, you ought to be ashamed of yourself. She did. She said, you ought to be ashamed. I was like, what? She goes, she looked at her and said, you know better. I said, hold it. Hold it, Nana. Brandon, go get my Bible. Nana and I sat on the bed. Watched her get saved. Watched her daughters. Because she led a whole generation, her whole generation to it. I saw it. I saw my cousins get saved. And it was because it was something different. I was talking to a guy last week. It's something different. You think you got to have all the right words. You just walk in what you walk in. Just believe that he saved you. If you believe that Jesus Christ is Lord, believe he's cleaned us. Mm. It wasn't because I knew the right things to do. It's because, you know, I went home and throw magic books away. I stopped going to the club. No one said stop going. I just knew my heart shifted. And when it was hard things, it was hard things, he made a way out.
3: Come on.
0: He made it. Amen. I remember one night, I wasn't going to go, but I looked over, I was going home, and I was looked over and I saw one of the clubs. It was near my house, and I said, well, let me ride through. And, you know, I was from there, see the dudes I knew. And Bro Bull walked up in the middle and went, Bro Steve! And I went, ah! Because he looked like he scared me. I don't mean because I saw him, but what was in him, what was moving, scared me.
1: Yeah.
0: And I never went back. I'm just saying, if you're out there and you were, even if you're already saved, then you keep falling, keep getting up.
1: Mm-hmm.
0: Yep. Trust him. Ask him when you fall, God, just grab me and make me change.
1: Yeah.
0: And when you walk, your children will change. My nephews change. People around me, my neighbors saw it. They see you. And I'm going to tell you, it wasn't that I was doing so many things great. Not from my perspective. I was just living. I was like you. I was just trying to be saved. I was just trying to walk in what I read. I was trying to understand. Yeah. Now, Matthew, when he says, seek ye first the kingdom, 633, Matthew, my scripture, one after Ephesians, it was before Ephesians, it was, seek ye first the kingdom of God. And all these things shall be added unto
3: And
0: you.
3: His righteousness.
0: And his righteousness. Mm. And I just sought righteousness. What do you want? I'm not going to listen to that music no more. I'm not going to listen to that no more. Because, you know, that ain't God.
1: Yeah.
0: I ain't know why. No one told me. Just believe. If you believe enough to ask him into your life, believe that you're changed.
1: Mm.
0: He's not looking for your hands. He's looking for your heart. When God looks, it says in scripture, he looks at a man's heart. He looks at his heart. And when he gets your heart, your hands and your feet would change. They'll go in a different direction because the Holy Ghost speaks to us. He wants our heart. My heart for this area of Georgia is revival. He wants our heart. Give him your heart. I don't care what church, I don't care where you go. Just give up your heart to him and just say it to him all day long. God, just take my heart. One of my favorite sayings, I say it all the time, Lord, you're my keeper. Just keep me. Mm. When I get upset, my wife, keep me, Lord, because right now I'm upset. Keep me.
3: And Stephen said that he no longer wanted to go back to that. That is verse 17. Therefore, if anyone is in Christ, they're a new creation. Get this. The old is passed away. Behold, all things have become new. Your kids will go in a different direction.
0: Yes, they will.
3: When I got saved, my kids went in a different direction. Why? Because I went in a different direction, right, and they followed me. And let me tell you, the Lord will save your whole and complete household.
0: For me.
1: Amen. Amen.
3: You expose them to the good news, the gospel, the word of God.
2: Yeah.
3: And live it.
1: Live
3: and
1: it.
3: When the going gets tough, if you say, oh, I wish my children knew how to pray. Well, the only reason they don't know how to pray is because you've not showed them.
2: Yeah, that's right.
3: Amen. They've not seen you pray in living color. Yeah. I remember one of the greatest lessons that I pulled in, and I looked over, and I dropped by the house, and I looked over, and my oldest son was laid down in a pile of leaves and had his dog right there and holding him. And his dog was a bulldog named Buster. And I walked over to him, and he said, Daddy, Buster's dying. I said, let's pray for Buster right now. We got on our face right there, and we prayed for that dog. That dog lived either a week or 2 weeks more. The Lord heard our prayer and touched the little boy's heart and showed him that Jesus was alive and well, seated at the right hand of the Father. He experienced that you can pray in Jesus' name, and he hears. Because we're instructed to pray in his name. Right. He says in 15:7 of John, if you abide in me and my word abides in you, whatever you ask in my name, I will do.
2: Yeah.
3: He still answers little 10-year-old boy's prayer about their dog. And he seen, and the Lord revealed to him that he was still real.
2: Mm.
3: That he is alive. That he is real.
1: Still,
3: guys, Jesus is not a myth. He's alive.
2: Amen.
1: Amen.
3: And he rules and he reigns today.
1: Yeah.
3: So
0: God's not angry. It says right here, 19, namely that God was in Christ reconciling the world to himself, counting their transgressions or sins against them. And he has committed to us the word of reconciliation. And God is true to his word. He has to honor his word.
1: Yep.
0: He honors his word. He honors it. He's reconciling us to himself.
1: Thank you, Jesus.
0: He's forgiven our sins. The things that were so easily held us, he's forgiven those sins. Choose life. Mm. Right now, choose life. Not tomorrow, not 2 minutes from now. Choose life. You don't even have to have anyone there with you. Choose life. He hears us.
2: Amen.
3: Brian, turn over to John chapter 1. We're going to, as Stephen, you heard him say, choose life. Go to John chapter 1.
2: Mm-hmm. Got it.
3: You got it?
2: Yes, sir.
3: And we're going to hit on, let's just start in verse 1. In the beginning was the word. We're going to start right there. And we're going to hit on verse 4.
2: All right.
3: But take it down. Take it down as far as you want, okay? You got 2 minutes. At least get down to verse 12.
2: Okay.
3: Go through 13.
2: John 1:1. In the beginning was the Word, and the Word was with God, and the Word was God.
1: Hmm.
2: He was in the beginning with God. All things were made through him, and without him nothing was made that was made. In him was life, and the life was the light of men. And the light shines in the darkness, and the darkness did not comprehend it.
1: Come on.
2: There was a man sent from God whose name was John. This man came for a witness, to bear witness of the light, that all through him might believe. He was not the light, but was sent to bear witness of that light. That was the true light which gives light to every man coming into the world. He was in the world, and the world was made through him, and the world did not know him. He came to his own, and his own did not receive
3: okay,
2: him.
3: Okay, listen to verse 12 right here, where you're at, right here.
2: But as many as received him, to them he gave the light, gave the right to become children of God, to those who believe in his name, who were born not of blood, nor of the will of the flesh, nor of the will of man, but of God.
3: Mm. But as many who received him, who? The word. And the gospel of salvation is that Jesus died for that sin you committed a long time ago, that sin is, and through the devil, has held you captive. Mm. The Bible's real clear. Know the truth, and the truth will set you free.
1: Amen.
3: Know the truth, and the truth shall set you free. Yes. And to whom the Son sets free, is free indeed. If you want to know true freedom and true life, know Jesus, the Word of God.
1: Thank you.
3: Savior, Lord.
1: Amen.
2: Mm. That was good, guys.
1: That was absolutely wonderful.
3: Stephen? Let's say a prayer for the people at home. I really believe that there's people right now that are right there calling upon the name of the Lord.
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5: 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On behalf of Pastor Stephen Phillips, I would like to thank you for listening to today's program. In Matthew chapter 21, verses 21 and 22, Jesus answered and said to them, "Assuredly, I say unto you, if you have faith and do not doubt, you will not only do what was done to the fig tree, which was cursed and withered away, but also if you say to this mountain, 'Be removed and be cast into the sea,' it will be done. And whatever things you ask in prayer, believing, you will receive." This passage describes Jesus giving the disciples a lesson on faith, and the fruit of grace in their lives will be the faith to cope with insurmountable difficulties or mountains. He wanted them to know that there is no fruit when we are in unbelief, and there is no failure when we pray believing. Now, let's get straight to the point with Pastor Stephen when he is speaking on "When Mountains Won't Move."
6: Scientists say there are about 7,000 stars visible to the naked eye. 7,000. Though only 2,000 of them can be seen at any one time and place. Recent studies indicate that there are perhaps 200 billion stars in our own galaxy. And the Milky Way is just one of millions of galaxies. Of course, no one knows exactly how many stars there are, but one estimate put the number at 3,000 million billion stars. That's a 3 with 16 zeros behind it. And what the scriptures say, you can see his wonder, you can see his grandeur, it's just above your heads. If we're doubting about our God and what he is able to do and how he is able to handle problems and difficulties and the situation that we're going through, and we say, "There's no way I can make it, there's no way I can continue on because this problem has come my way or this has happened and I can't make it." But what we learn is, with God's help, it is possible and we can make it. As God assures us, the heavens are the work of his hands, He merely commanded and they were created. Scripture tells us that God determines the number of stars and calls them each by name. Think about it. What big problems are you facing right now that are too hard for God? And I would say to us, there is no problem too hard for God. There's not a problem. What is beyond the ability of God to supply in your life? There is nothing that He is unable to supply within our lives. Our God is able to supply for us. He has enough for us. And He can deal with us. Not according to, see, a lot of times we're thinking about, well, this is what God's got to work with, and this is what God's got to deal with, and if he'll use this doctor over here, and we start trying to help him out a little bit, Lord, if you will just help this cholesterol medicine just a little bit better, a little bit more, and you'll help this over here and help this, I think, God, if you'll use these things right here, you can do this, and you know what? He can do all of that. But He didn't need us to tell Him that. But this is what I want to say. My God shall supply all of your needs according to His riches in glory. He don't run out of any vaccine. No matter how many people run to the store, what he's got, they're not going to get it all. He is limitless in His supply. Limitless. The widow who is obedient to God, the Old Testament, upon the command of the prophet of God, she had only enough oil to get her through a meal. But by obedience to God and trust in God and faith in God, all of a sudden she kept dipping. And kept dipping and kept dipping and kept reaching in, getting more, getting more, getting more. And she had a supply of all that she needed. And I want to tell you, you may not understand how you make it. You may not understand how you continue to go on. You may not understand how in the world God is going to do things, but I want to let us know we don't have to understand. We don't have to understand how God is going to bring us through this negative report from the doctor. We don't have to understand how we're going to make it and how the situation is going to come about with this rebellious child. But one thing we need to do is we need to continue in prayer and not give up. No matter what, keep our faith in God. No matter what the enemy throws at us, we are victorious, not in our supply, not in our strength, but in the strength of God alone. That's how we're going to make it. It's by having faith in Him and Him alone. That's how we'll make it. I saw God do some wonderful things. In the course of my, I hate to say it, 37 years. See, a lot of you say, he's just a young preacher. I got news for you. That day's over with. You just old. I'm just telling you, when I used to think about 37, I was thinking, you know, won't be long, that'd be 50. Just 13 years. I started analyzing that this week. I said, you know, 13 years, I'd be 50. That ain't right. But I saw him do some wonderful things. But in spite of all of that, I encounter times when my faith is severely challenged. Severely challenged. I mean, death of a loved one, man, it messes you up. It'll mess you up. When a person close to you leaves this world, and all over this people can testify of that. Other situations come in life that don't make sense, and they throw us kind of out of off balance. Certain things some people have heard from doctors, and it's blown our idea of how things were going to go just right away. Make it tough. But God wants us to know that His answers are always worth waiting for. His answers are always worth waiting for. Some of you need to write that down in your Bible somewhere. His answers are always worth waiting for. But remember, while you're waiting, Satan might whisper that you are alone. Satan might whisper that you are forsaken. But never forget Hebrews 13:5, when the author said, never. That's what our Lord says. Never will I leave you nor forsake you. Never. If God says never, what does that mean? Never. Well, you know, sometimes. I'm telling you never, but just sometimes I might, you know. Just when you least expect it, I'm going to be forsaking you. No? Never. Never. Never. Keep holding on to the Lord no matter how you feel. No matter how you feel. Keep holding on to the Lord. No matter how bad things are. Keep holding on to the Lord. People can't always be relied on. Sometimes not even family members can be relied on. But God will never fail you. He will never fail you. Isaiah 64:4 says, for since the beginning of the world, men have not heard nor perceived by the ear, nor has I seen any God besides you who acts for the one who waits for him. I want to read that again. For since the beginning of the world, men have not heard nor perceived by the ear, nor has the eye seen any God besides you who acts for the one who waits on him. Notice again here in Isaiah 64:4, the idea of waiting on the Lord. You will not be disappointed if you wait on God. You will not be disappointed in what happens. The truth of God's faithfulness was so ingrained in King David's heart that he reminded himself of it with these words, my soul, wait silently for God alone, for my expectation is from him. Psalm 62:5. My soul, wait, silently wait for God alone. Notice that, for God alone, for my expectation is from him. We need to wait before the Lord. But notice here, the psalmist David said, we need to have expectations. We need to wait expectantly for him to move. And so when you go to him in prayer again and again and again, no matter how things may decline, no matter what may be going on, keep waiting in prayer, and we can expect God to do something some way, somehow. Isaiah 49:23 says, kings shall be your foster fathers and their queens your nursing mothers. They shall bow down to you with their faces to the earth and lick up the dust of your feet. Then you will know that I am the Lord, for they shall not be ashamed who wait on me. Wait on the Lord. If you've been waiting for an answer to prayer for a long time, remember that long waits often occur right before the biggest mountains come down. Keep praying and don't give in to doubt or fear that tells us this situation is impossible. Don't give up in fear to any situation or that person or the idea that that person will never change or it's just too late. Don't give in with fear and doubt to those words. Instead of Satan having the last words, we need to speak it for ourselves and say with the psalmist in 145:13, the Lord is faithful to all his promises and loving toward all he has made. And I want to tell you, that is the last word. And don't allow the enemy to have the last word. Let him know that God is faithful to his promises and he is loving toward all he has made. And that should be the last word in our life. And that should be the last word over cancer. That should be the last word over defeat. That should be the last word over a rebellious child. That should be the last word over addiction. That should be the last word over every situation of our life. My God is faithful, that promises and loving toward those that he has made. This morning, trust him. Keep waiting. Pray and don't give up.
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7: 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Schaefer
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7: We welcome you to Light of the World Ministry, light in the dark world, with the power of God's true word and God's true life, Jesus Christ, the true light, with an open heart and an open mind. Let's move right on in to today's message and hear what God has for us today.
9: The source of this life is Christ. And all true believers have such. However, all true believers have faith in Christ. And the cross.
8: And the cross.
9: And the cross. You can't just have one. You got to take it all. It was like me and Sister Rose got married. See, the thing of it is, I couldn't just take Sister Rose. I had to take Sister Rose with all her baggage. Sister Rose had to take me with all my baggage. I have a past. Sister Rose had a past. I don't care about her past. And she don't care about my past. But it's baggage that the devil will throw on you. And you're going to tote this baggage. You're going to tote it the rest of your life. Because I can't forget the things I've done, brother. I know I'm washed under the blood of Christ. I know I'm forgiven, but I can't forget them because the devil will not let me.
3: Amen.
9: You understand?
3: Amen.
9: So we tote these baggages with us. But her baggage, I don't care. And my baggage, she don't care. She hurts, I hurt. When I hurt, she hurts. When she cries, I cry. When she laughs, I laugh. So let us go back to 1 John 1:7. But if we walk in the light, as he is the light, we have fellowship one with another. And the blood of Jesus cleanses us from all sins. Understand? No matter what you've done, no matter what hell's path you're doing, no matter what you walk through, I'm here to tell you, you may walk through lots of nasty stuff. I was an old country boy and we walked through the fields and every now and then we stepped into some cow patties. And what I'm trying to tell you is, you may step in stuff, but don't let the devil keep you in it. Don't you let it keep him in it. I'd get over there, I'll wipe that foot, I will clean that foot, run down to the creek, and wash that foot. But I'm here to tell you, I was going to get it off. I was going to be clean. I'm here to tell you, if the devil put stink on you, and if you don't think you can get it off, you can get it off, because the blood of Jesus will cleanse everything, everything nasty that the devil put on you. You can be clean, washed, and made whole. If we claim fellowship with him, we will at the same time walk in the light, which is the truth of his walk. Our faith being in the cross. See, I always go back to the cross. So you just can't take the blood and not believe in the cross.
3: Amen.
9: You must believe in the cross. You must believe in the blood. And most of all, is have faith in it. See, faith what moves mountains. What I'm trying to tell you, I can believe a lot today. When you put faith in it. See, I believe in God. I believe in Jesus. I believe in the blood. I believe in the Lamb of the blood. But when I stand there and tell you, I got faith in the blood of Jesus. I got faith in the cross over 2,000 years ago. That was a place called Golgotha. And they put a man on a tree and put nails in his hands and his feet and a crown of thorns. And he was beaten beyond recognition. That was a whoop piece of flesh that went on that cross. It was flesh broken and bruised for you. That whosoever shall believe, whosoever shall believe. And they put him on that cross at Golgotha. They say they killed them. They couldn't kill them. Can't kill the Son of Man. It says he gave up the ghost. So the Holy Ghost can come. It's called a comforter. You know, if you don't have the real devil of the Holy Ghost. Now, you know, I have prayed for some people and they get the Holy Ghost. Then you get the some up there come, me tie, my tie, you tie, everybody tie, me tie too, so untie your tie and let's go home. No, I'm talking about the one got the true Holy Ghost. The one, Ishiki Yatharama Soko, Seke Yatharama Shake, Yatharama Koya. See, the thing of it is, he don't give me that just to show it off. He gives it to me as a prayer language that I can pray through. When the man don't know how to pray, the Spirit knows how to pray and in truth and knows how to get victory. You know, I try to tell people when you don't know how to pray for something, and I tell them every time we pray for someone to receive the Holy Ghost, I say, God gave you a gift. God gave you a power. God gave you something. When you don't know how to pray for something, all you do is say, Father, whatever circumstance, let me tell you what. This man last Friday, not this man, this man texted him and told him about the pills. What do you think we were doing? We were praying. Ishiki yatamaseke. Ye yatamashoko yata. We don't know how to pray, but God, this is a prayer. Lift it up to the throne room because somebody needs a touch tonight. I'm here to tell you, the devil wants your soul tonight. He wants to take everything that God gave you. Why, he can take it and cram it in your face. Just like that cow patty. That's what he wants to do. Cram it. Look what your God done to you. Look at the sickness. Look at the hurt. Look at the pain.
10: That was a lie.
9: Look at it. You know, me and Sister Rose, we pray for God to set the angels about and take and keep him safe as we travel and journey. You know, we believe in that. We pray that. We need to believe it more now. Me and her, we was going to church one Wednesday night. We were sitting right down Highway 56 right there at Apple Valley. All of a sudden, I'm coming to a stop and we get rear-ended real hard, real bad. We end up at the hospital. Throwed us into another car. Sister Rose, she says, we prayed for God to protect us. Why did this happen? He took care of us. Listen what I'm telling you. If I would have been in my little pickup, If I'd have been in my car, they probably would have shoved it into a hole somewhere because we would not have survived. But instead, we was in the big truck that I normally wouldn't drive. But see, God took care of us. Then I looked back at it when the car that we hit had a little baby in the back seat of the car. Damn, it's calm. I'm having bad chest pains. And I hear that baby crying, and I tell them, they want to check my heart out. No, take care of that baby first. Take care of that baby first. See, the thing of it is, I don't know why God placed us there. But see, maybe I may never know on this side of heaven, but on the other side of heaven, God's going to let us know why that baby was saved. We was that baby's bumper.
10: Well,
9: that's what we was, because if we hadn't been there, that car would have been demolished.
10: Yes, sir.
9: That's what I'm trying to tell you.
10: Yes, sir.
9: Let God be God.
10: Yes.
9: We're human. We do question. Yes. We want to question. But on the other hand, the thief cometh by the kill, steal, and destroy. But he says, I come that you may have life and that you may have it more abundantly. But you must believe in the power and the fire of the Holy Ghost.
10: Yes, sir. Yes, sir.
9: So I look at it this way. Our faith being in the cross and the shedding blood of Jesus Christ continue to cleanse us from all sin. That's the reason why the devil, listen. Let me go back to page 1. Bear with me. See, it was right there when Napoleon was exiled on St. Helena. Occasionally stood in front of a map which England was marked in red. And he would recently point his finger and say, if it wasn't for that red spot, if it was not for that red blotch, I would have conquered the world. Likewise, Satan probably points his finger at Golgotha, the blood that flowed, and says, if it was not for Golgotha and that red blood of the Lamb, I would have conquered the world. That's the reason why the devil looks at the blood. Amen. He looks at the blood. Sunday, the 10th commandments, and all will be on. And we'll sit there and we'll see them. They'll put that blood on the doorposts and the lintels.
10: Yes, sir.
9: And when the death angel comes by,
10: well,
9: he will pass by.
10: Yes, sir.
9: I see the blood, I'll pass by. This is what I'm trying to tell you. That's the reason why. That's the reason why to this day in your life the devil sees the blood and he sits there and points. Brother John, if it wasn't for the blood that Jesus applied on your life, I could destroy your life. Well, I'm here to tell you tonight, when he sees the blood, he says, if it wasn't for the blood at Golgotha, I could control this world. He is the God of this world, I want you to know. But I'm here to tell you, there's something. Power in the blood. There is power, power, wonder-working power in the precious blood of the Lamb. And that's going to be it before I run you out. But what I'm trying to tell you, there is power in the blood. In the soul cleansing blood of the Lamb. Glory, hallelujah. This is what I'm trying to tell you tonight. If you don't know Him as your Savior, before you go out that door, you need to know Him. So where's the blood at in your life tonight? This is how we can do it. If you need Jesus Christ as your personal Savior, you can come right up here. And we will pray. We all different. We all have different sins. We all did different things. I did stuff that I'm ashamed to tell y'all. That's some of the baggage that the devil puts on you walk around. I'm so ashamed of lots of stuff that I've done. Understand? That baggage. But Jesus Christ don't look at your baggage.
10: Come on.
9: You're washed, you're cleansed, and you're made whole. And He puts everything in a sea of forgiveness. Say it. The sea of what?
11: Forgetfulness.
9: Thank you. Trying to get it out. This is what I'm trying to tell you. You may remember it. We may remember it. But God don't remember it. So tonight, if you need the Lord as your personal Savior, nobody still come. So what we're going to do, we're going to pray where we at. And just ask the Lord to come into your heart. Has anybody felt an inner tugging in the heart tonight? Has anybody felt there? I'm glad you have. We've got an honest, two honest ones. Me and you, brother. Give me that high five, you bald-headed rascal. Praise God. Hallelujah. There's inner tugging in my heart. That's the Holy Spirit. That's the Holy Spirit drawing you. That's the Holy Spirit letting you know, let's check something out. Amen. That's what the Spirit of God does. See, I walk around like those holy and holy priests.

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0: So come into my heart.
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And he opened his mouth, and he taught them, saying, Blessed are the poor in spirit, for theirs is the kingdom of heaven. Blessed are they that mourn, and they that shall be comforted. Blessed are the meek, for they shall inherit the earth. And blessed are they which do hunger and thirst after righteousness, for they shall be filled. Blessed are the merciful, for they shall obtain mercy. Blessed are the pure in heart, for they shall see God. Blessed are the peacemakers, for they shall be called the children of God. Blessed are they which are persecuted for righteousness' sake, for theirs is the kingdom of heaven. And blessed are ye when men shall revile you and persecute you, and shall say all manner of evil against you falsely for my sake. Yes, rejoice and be exceedingly glad, for great is your reward in heaven. For so persecuted they the prophets which were before you. Hey, this is Bill George, and we're talking about part 3 of the Beatitudes. We've already discussed, blessed are the poor in spirit, for theirs is the kingdom of heaven. We've talked about, blessed are they that mourn, for they shall be comforted. We've talked about the meek, for they shall inherit the earth. We've talked about, blessed are they that do hunger and thirst after righteousness, and we discussed that was God's righteousness, not ours, because they shall be filled. We talked about, blessed are the merciful, for they shall obtain mercy. And then finally last week we talked about, blessed are the pure in heart, for they shall see God. And we talked about how that if you have mercy for people, it has to be from a pure heart. This week we're going to talk about, blessed are the peacemakers, for they shall be called the children of God. Now, I especially like this subject because in today's politically correct society, when we talk about a peacemaker, we think about someone who is willing to bring two sides together in a happy compromise and to say everybody's view is wonderful, and if we just will agree to agree, then everybody will be happy. But as we see,

In the Word of God, this place is really not a home. So the rules that function here, if they don't line up with the rules that function for God, it really isn't for us to make a compromise. The Bible says absolutes, that no one shall come to the Father but through the Son. For us to compromise and to say that there are many ways to get to the Father is an absolute falsity against the Word of God, because the Word of God made the statement that no one comes to the Father but through the Son. Now, some people would say, but if we just embrace all the other ways, everybody will be happy and there'll be peace. But the truth of the matter is, a peacemaker is more than someone who just compromises on everything. A peacemaker is one that looks at the whole situation, looks for the right thing to do in the situation, and whether it's accepted happily or not, it's still a way of bringing peace to a situation. So when God says, blessed are the peacemakers, for they shall be called the children of God, what he's actually saying, blessed are those that will keep my commandments and bring about the peace of humanity. Because God's peace for humanity is to bring people back into right relationship with him. We were in relationship with him until the garden, when Adam and Eve sinned and the devil came and tempted Eve. I'm sure you know the story. He tempted Eve, and then Eve talked to her husband Adam, and they ate of the fruit of the tree. And from that point on, sin entered into the world. Now, an easy compromise would say, well, that was Adam and Eve, and that was their doing, and it really doesn't affect us. And if we would just embrace everybody's diversity and everybody's opinion on what religion that they want to do and all that, we'll have peace. But you will never have peace that way. You see, but when you understand that this world is really not our home and that we're living for an eternity, then we'll look at the situation of what is right. So, in my humble opinion, I have staked my life on the fact that Jesus Christ is the Son of the living God, and that when his word says no one comes to the Father but through the Son, it means that no one comes to the Father but through the Son. It also means that whomsoever shall call upon the name of the Lord shall be saved. It means that if we will humble ourselves before him, he'll heal our land. That's what his word says. His word is truth. So for me just to make up things so that I can get along with everybody and everybody will be happy doesn't make me a peacemaker. Because there is coming a day when Christ is coming back and this world will be in a lot of turmoil. But if I direct people how to escape the judgment of God, how to escape hell, by telling them that Jesus Christ is the only begotten Son of the Father, that whosoever believeth on him should not perish but have everlasting life, and that there is peace in Jesus Christ, that there is a peace within him. If I lead people to the foot of the cross where they can make a decision that is honestly going to change their life, then I believe that I have done my job as a peacemaker, and I can be called the children of God. And my hope today, that is, as you listen to this program, that you don't look at me as a rebel that's trying to start some kind of radical change in the world, although maybe I am, but look at me as someone who understands that the scripture is more than what I just want it to be. The scripture has to have a meaning to it. And when he said, blessed are the peacemaker, did he really mean blessed are the compromising? Or did he really mean blessed are the ones that look at the situation, understand that there is a right and a wrong, and brings peace to the situation by doing what is right? I can't help but believe the second is what he really meant. And finally, as we talk about the Beatitude, we're going to hit on this last one that kind of goes along with being a peacemaker. It says, blessed are ye when men shall revile you and persecute you, and say all manner of evil against you falsely, for my sake. You see, in order for me to be a peacemaker, I have to be willing to understand there are going to be some people that are not happy. And there are going to be some people who just don't like what you do, no matter how you do it. And Jesus Christ was a man that knew it all. He went around and he knew what God's plans for the human race was. He knew that how God could bring love to situations that needed love. He knew how God could bring healing to situations that brought healing, and yet they hated him. We know that on Palm Sunday, as he made his triumphant
entry, they laid palms and shirts and coats and worshipped him and praised him and wanted him to be their king. And it was just 1 week later that they spit upon his face, and they pulled the beard from his face, and they plucked the hair from him and began to spit upon him and smack him and led him down to Golgotha, where he was crucified. You know, if we just go with compromise and we just think that everybody is going to like everything we do, we need to understand that we'll be persecuted just as he was persecuted. There will be some people that will hear this program that will embrace it and say, you know, I do want to be a peacemaker. I want to do what's right. I want to talk about Jesus Christ as the Lord and Savior. But there'll be other people that say, this guy doesn't have a clue what he's talking about. And if I could get my hands on him, I'd like to do some heart to him. But I'm telling you what, Jesus Christ himself said, blessed are ye when men shall revile you and persecute you and shall say all manner of evil against you falsely for my name's sake. Because he understood that he was the true Son of God with the plan that was needed for humanity, and they still rejected him and persecuted him. I want you to know that as we look at these Beatitudes, and once again, I want to give them all to you. As we look at the Beatitudes, we look beyond what we see with our earthly eyes. We look in a heavenly realm with heavenly eyes. When you realize that Jesus indeed knew what he was talking about, when he said, blessed are the poor in spirit, for theirs is the kingdom of heaven. Blessed are they that mourn, for they shall be comforted. Blessed are the meek, for they shall inherit the earth. Blessed are they which do hunger and thirst after righteousness, for they shall be filled. Blessed are the merciful, for they shall obtain mercy. Blessed are the pure in heart, for they shall see God. Blessed are the peacemakers, for they shall be called the children of God. And blessed are they which are persecuted for righteousness' sake, for theirs is the kingdom of heaven. For blessed are ye when men shall revile you and persecute you and say all manner of evil against you falsely for my name's sake. And he goes on to say this, rejoice and be exceedingly glad, for great is your reward in heaven, for so persecuted they the prophets which were before you. I want you to know today that I love Jesus Christ. I believe that there is a right way to live and a wrong way to live. I believe that if you're fornicating, it's wrong. I believe that you're living in adultery, it's wrong. If you're living in homosexuality, it's wrong. If you're a drunkard today, you'll not see the kingdom of heaven. If you gossip and you backbite, all the sins that God listed, if you don't accept Jesus Christ as a Savior, all these things are absolutes that the Bible talks about will keep you from seeing heaven. My goal is not to browbeat you, but my goal is for you to understand that God has a standard and he will not deviate from his standard. You must be born again. He told Nicodemus that you must be born again. And I'm telling you today as his mouthpiece, you must be born again. Jesus Christ is the only way to the Father. There is not many ways to God, but there is only one, Jesus Christ. God bless you. We hope that you've enjoyed this little series on the Beatitudes. Now, there's a lot of people have a lot of different opinions about the Beatitudes. This is Bill George's opinion. I hope you enjoy it. I hope it helps you. God bless you. Love you. We'll see you next time right here on Reset.

Wait a minute, it's back. And so the story goes. Mr. Johnson, a businessman from Wisconsin, went on a business trip to Louisiana. He immediately sent an email back to his wife, Jean. Unfortunately, he mistyped the letter, and the email ended up going to a Mrs. Joan Johnson, the wife of a preacher who had just passed away. The preacher's widow took one look at the email and promptly fainted. When she was revived, she nervously pointed to the message, which read, "Arrive safely, but it sure is hot down here." And so the story goes. Every evening, the Reverend Phillips family gathered together for a Bible story and a prayer. One evening, the story was about Lot and his wife escaping from Sodom and Gomorrah. As all know, the great climax of the narrative is when Mrs. Lot looks back and turns into a pillar of salt. The story sat well with Tommy, who raised his hand the second the story was over and told his father, "That's like when Mom was driving home in the car and she looked back at Rachel and me and turned into a telephone pole."

come. This is Bill George. I want to thank you for listening to Reset. 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God bless you, and we'll see you next time right here on Reset.

0: No one has ever seen God. The only begotten Son, who is in the bosom of the Father, He has declared Him. John chapter 1, verse 18. The Father's only begotten Son declared God by the Word, life, light, grace, and reality. The Word is God expressed. Life is God imparted. Light is God shining. Grace is God enjoyed. And reality is God realized, apprehended. God is fully declared in the Son through these five things. 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
0: O foolish Galatians, who has bewitched you? Before whose eyes Jesus Christ was openly portrayed crucified? Galatians chapter 3, verse 1. The crucifixion of Christ indicates that all the requirements of the law have been fulfilled by the death of Christ, and that Christ, through His death, has released His life, that it may be imparted into us in His resurrection, to free us from bondage under the law. This was fully portrayed before the eyes of the Galatians in the word of the gospel. How could they neglect this and be bewitched, drifting back to the law? How foolish. 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
7: It's okay. 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
18: I know that a lot of times, Mom, it might not seem like I'm listening to you, but I am. I hear you. 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
19: 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I hear you, and I know it's because you care.
7: All the talks we've had over the years, including what you've told me about not using alcohol and other drugs, they stick with me. 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
18: Hey, want a drink?
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growing in Christ. The scripture for today's daily walk through the Bible is from 1 Corinthians 13:11. When I was a child, I spoke as a child, I understood as a child, I thought as a child, but when I became a man, I put away childish things. The journey towards spiritual maturity lasts a lifetime. As Christians, we can and should continue to grow in the love and knowledge of our Savior as long as we live. Norman Vincent Peale had the following advice for believers of all ages. Ask the God who made you to keep remaking you. That advice, of course, is perfectly sound, but often ignored. When we cease to grow, either emotionally or spiritually, we do ourselves a profound disservice. But if we study God's Word, if we obey His commandments, and if we live in the center of His will, we will not be stagnant believers. We will, instead, be growing Christians, and that's exactly what God wants for our lives. John Maxwell said, "Every great company, every great brand, and every great career has been built in exactly the same way, bit by bit, step by step, little by little." Again, the scripture for today's daily walk through the Bible says, "When I was a child, I spoke as a child, I understood as a child, I thought as a child, but when I became a man, I put away childish things." 1 Corinthians 13:11.

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2: 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We are located in Graniteville, South Carolina. 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
3: Good morning, and welcome to Christian Heritage Church. We are so glad that you are here to join us on this Pentecost Sunday. I'm Kim Cheeks, the children's pastor. And one thing I want to say to you guys is how great you all and how faithful you all have been throughout the last 10, 11, 12 weeks in your giving. If you will take a look at the screen, one of the ways that you can give, the easiest way, is to text CHC Give to 77977. At this time, Pastor Josh is going to lead us into worship. And I want to really encourage you and your family, wherever you are, to really just pause and focus on the Lord. Allow Him to do a work in you and your family this morning. It is Pentecost Sunday, and what an awesome day that was as the Holy Spirit came down, and He still resides within us today, and how powerful He is. So if you would at this time, let's pray together. Just welcome the Spirit there with you, for you. Father God, we thank You so much for who You are. We thank You for the power of the Holy Spirit that moves and works within us today. Lord, I pray that as we worship, that Your presence would be felt among us. Lord, help us to be in tune to You today. Lord, I just thank You. I thank You for this awesome opportunity that we have. I pray that You would anoint Pastor Josh and Pastor Stephen as he brings the word. Lord, we love You, and we thank You so much for loving us. For it is in Your name we pray. Amen.

Good morning. It's great to have you join us at Christian Heritage Church today. It is always a thrill to be able to gather for worship and proclaim the word of the Lord. And I'm just excited today. This is Pentecost Sunday. This is a time that's celebrated as a really after Jesus' resurrection. The power of the Holy Spirit came upon the early church, and what an incredible experience that was. But it's not something that was just for that day, but it is for all generations, for all people. And God has something for you today. He desires that every one of us live a Spirit-empowered life. And that's what Pentecost Sunday does. It reminds us of that experience in the early church that's available for every one of us in this moment. And we just praise the Lord today that you have joined with us. This morning, I'm going to share with you a message that I've titled, Let the Holy Spirit Transform You. Let the Holy Spirit Transform You. And I want you to turn with me to Acts chapter 2, verses 1 through 4. Acts chapter 2, verses 1 through 4, and let's read that together. When the day of Pentecost had fully come, they were all with one accord in one place, and suddenly there came a sound from heaven as of a rushing mighty wind, and it filled the whole house where they were sitting. Then there appeared to them divided tongues as of fire, and one sat upon each of them, and they were all filled with the Holy Spirit and began to speak with other tongues as the Spirit gave them utterance. I'll stop right there in my reading, and we'll pick up from at that place in just a few moments. Would you bow your heads with me for prayer? Father, in the name of Jesus, I pray that you would open our ears, that we would hear what you would say to us today. We are a people that are forever desperately in need of your divine presence. And I pray, God, that you would touch every one of us that are listening today, whether inside this church sanctuary, or whether you're listening by radio or watching on Facebook or on YouTube at today or some later time. God, I pray that you administer to us in just an incredible way, and may we all be changed and transformed by your power today. In Jesus' name we pray. Amen. In 1983, John Sculley was happily working a job for PepsiCo, the Pepsi company. And he was offered a job with a new company. The PepsiCo had an incredible place of stability, and he was working in leadership in that particular company. But he was offered a job in a company that at that point was not a large company. It was not a company that had a long standing and would not be one that would be considered to be a lot of stability at the time, but yet he accepted the offer to go to work as president of Apple Computers. Co-founder Steve Jobs said these words to John Sculley. He said, Do you want to spend the rest of your life selling sweetened water, or do you want to change the world? Now that's incredible there. We know the rest of the story here in Apple. But long time ago, it was some risk taking involved for John Sculley, but how incredible that is, as Steve Jobs says, do you want to change the world, or do you want to sell sweetened water? Well, this morning I'm thinking about the early disciples and the original disciples and how they were just ordinary men. They worked ordinary jobs. They were just
regular people. In fact, we learned that they were untrained men. They were, in terms of their roles within as followers of Jesus, as those first followers of Jesus, as his disciples. They were unlearned. They were untrained in the schools of that day from all the biblical evidence that we see. Nevertheless, in the early and the first century, those people in the world that were watching them and listening to them as they were leading the first century church said of these disciples, these are they that have turned the world upside down. Listen, many of that was what the world was saying. That was perhaps even what their enemies were saying, that they're turning the world upside down. And it's just, it's mind-boggling how these just ordinary men did such a work and ministry in the known world of that day that it would even be considered as turning the world upside down. You see, a transformation had occurred. These men, again, I mentioned they were those that were considered untrained and unlearned. Yes, they were simple fishermen. They had simple jobs. They were just ordinary people like most of us are, just regular people, but yet did extraordinary things. When I think about it biblically and we look at the story and I think of these disciples, I immediately think of John 14 when Jesus said, "Let not your heart be troubled. If you believe in God, believe also in me." But when he said, "Let not your heart be troubled," that let me know of those listening to him, which on that day was those disciples, that many of them were troubled. Jesus had begun to talk to them about the things that were to come to pass. Of his death, that they could not understand, that he'd be going away. He was describing going away to heaven, and there Thomas in that 14th chapter, he said, where are you going? How do we get there? Because Jesus described to him, that it was at a place being prepared for all of them. But he said, we don't even know the way. So there was a lot of confusion on behalf of Thomas there. We go to Mark chapter 14 and we see Peter in verses 53 through 72, how he denied the Lord three times. These ordinary men denying the Lord. It reminds us so much of ourselves and our own failures at times and our own struggles and own difficulties in life. I remember in Matthew chapter 26 and verse 56, and with all the events going on and the during the most troublesome times of our Lord's life here on earth, and as he was going toward the cross and the events surrounding the cross, there we learn in Matthew 26 and 56 that the disciples left him, all of them did, and they fled. There was a lot of fear there. We turn to John chapter 20 and I believe verse 19, and we find them closed in after the death of Jesus. They're closed in. They're in a room that's locked after all of the events of the crucifixion and all that of Jesus for fear of the Jews, thinking that, listen, the same thing that happened to our Lord may happen to us. They were in fear of the Jews. We look at those early disciples like Judas. We know he was deceptive. We also often talk about Thomas as doubting, though we know we're probably giving him certainly a bad rap when we consider our own selves so many times. And we see again Peter as in how that he d- d-
denied the Lord and the struggles that he would go through, and we could go through some aspect of so many of them, James and John, when they were, their mother was asking, they were asking, can we sit on your right and your left hand when you come into your kingdom? There was just this movement, a little bit of wanting a special place, and maybe it was selfish in some ways, but they were just ordinary people. So how did they become this group, these people that turned the known world of their day upside down? And there's one word that we can simply use, and it is called transformation. These men were transformed, and I want to talk to you today just in these minutes we have today from the book of Acts, and how this transformation took place. I want us to look again at Acts chapter 2, verses 1 through 4. When the day of Pentecost had fully come, they were all with one accord in one place, and suddenly there came a sound from heaven, as of a rushing mighty wind, and it filled the whole house where they were sitting. Then there appeared to them divided tongues as of fire, and one sat upon each of them, and they were all filled with the Holy Spirit and began to speak with other tongues as the Spirit gave the utterance. There are several points concerning their transformation that I want to point out to us in the first part of the book of Acts. One is this: their human frailty was transformed into spiritual gifts and abilities. Their human frailty was transformed into spiritual gifts and abilities. And it happened at the point of Acts 2 that we have just read. That as the there was this great sound. There was this great sound. There was just this great noise that came into the room where they were. And there was a sound from heaven like a rushing mighty wind. And I want to just think about it here. I believe that it's speaking. I mean, just like a hurricane force winds have roared in. I can just hear this sound that is heavenly, this sound that is beyond earthly. It's beyond norm. And there's a sound that is roaring. And this is the experience. I want us to try to picture it just for a moment. So hear the sound, and then it says that that sound filled the whole room that they were sitting in, and then there appeared divided tongues. So there was a sound, there was a great wind, there was a great ball of fire that came into the room that was something they visually witnessed, and it said that this fire, it split off into smaller flames of fire that looked like a tongue, and it sat upon each one individually. Now, what I want you to see here is there's a transformation taking place in this moment, and we'll see it begin to unfold. But I want you to get a picture here of just this incredible event that is taking place. And I want us to look, going down to verse 6. It says, and when this sound occurred, the multitude came together and were confused. It's the people on the outside. It wasn't the people in the room. The ones that were in the room, this is where the sound was going on. This is where the rushing wind, the mighty wind was. This is where the fire that sat down upon each one of them. This was but on the outside, there was multitudes that came together and were confused because everyone heard them. They heard this, them that were in the room, in the upper room, speaking in their own language, meaning
the people on the outside were hearing the people on the inside speaking their own language. And then they were all amazed and marveled, saying to one another, look, because they knew that evidently this is making it clear. They knew who was in that room. They said, look, are not all of these who speak Galileans? And how is it that we hear each in our own language in which we were born? How do we hear that? I mean, we're hearing each one in our own language that we were born. They just know that this is beyond imagination what's going on here. And we learn in the scriptures as we continue to read this particular passage, it says here, and that there were Parthians and Medes and Elamites, those dwelling in Mesopotamia, Judea and Cappadocia, Pontus and Galatia, Phrygia and Pamphylia, Egypt and the parts of Libya, adjoining Cyrene, visitors from Rome, both Jews and proselytes, Cretans and Arabs. We hear them speaking in our own language, they said, in our own tongues, the wonderful works of God. The word language here has to do with dialect. It speaks to the local dialect of the region that they were, all these people were coming from. They were hearing their own language, and they're going, these people are just simple Galileans, but how do they know the dialect of my little town that I'm from? That's what was going on here. This was absolutely a supernatural gifting. This was a supernatural ability. But it doesn't stop there. We get to the third chapter, and I'm not going to be able to hit everything, but we see not only this miracle of languages here, but we, in chapter 3, we see Peter and John as they go to the they're at the temple. They're going up to the temple, and there's it says it's at the gate called Beautiful, and there is a lame man there. There's a man who is crippled. And they go to that place and they tell this man, this is a famous passage. It says, silver and gold have we none, but such as we have, give I thee. And they took him up by the hand, told him to focus their eyes upon them. And the man stood up and the man was miraculously healed. The man was restored to his health. And it was by the supernatural power of the Holy Spirit. That's what I want you to see here. This was all about the power of the Holy Spirit, the empowerment of the Holy Spirit upon these disciples that absolutely transformed their life and transformed the way they would do ministry from this point forward. It's just incredible to consider what is happening in them. And we begin to see that unfold, and we see them, we see miracles as we go through the book of Acts that were like what Jesus we saw him performing in his life. And it was just incredible to witness what was going on in these men's lives, and it was because they were transformed. Their life was transformed. So I want us to see here that their human frailty, where they were just regular guys who had a lot of, and were dealing with really, really a lot of struggles in their life, somehow now they're being used.

Yes, we're ordinary, but we serve an extraordinary God. And the things that are written for us in the scripture are for all of us. They're not just for the select group of disciples in the first century church. But he desires to fill every believer with his transforming power. Now, our lives as they unfold, it certainly we don't live in the same culture that they lived in that day. We don't have certainly all of the life is different for us. But I want to tell you that we live in a world where we as believers need to be transformed so that God can utilize us for the cause, for his purpose in this world, that lives will be touched and changed and transformed. Because it's not just about him transforming us and living a transformed life, but it's about touching this world with that transforming gospel, and people's lives being saved, and people being ministered to, and people experiencing the work of the Lord in their lives. But we must lean upon him, and we must understand that we need this transforming work of the Holy Spirit in our life. And it's important for us to desire to be filled with his Spirit. But he shows here that this transformation is a part of God's agenda. It's a part of the agenda of our Lord that you and I would experience the Holy Spirit in real and tangible ways, but also in the everyday aspects of our life so that we can be used effectively for the glory of God. Acts 1:8 says, "But you shall receive power after that the Holy Spirit has come upon you, and you shall be my witnesses in Jerusalem and Judea and Samaria and to the uttermost parts of the earth." Ultimately, the purpose of it all is that people come to a saving knowledge of Jesus Christ, and we want the fullness of the Spirit in our life so that we can be used in this manner. But so we do see that their human frailty was transformed into spiritual gifts and abilities. But it's not just that. In fact, we see that their fearful reluctance transformed into a bold confidence. Into a bold confidence. I want us to read chapter 4 and verse 13. It says, "Now when they saw the boldness of Peter and John and perceived that they were uneducated and untrained men, they marveled, and they realized that they had been with Jesus." Now, I want to tell you, it's a good thing when people begin to realize we've been with Jesus. But I want you to know the first part of the verse. It says, "Now, when they saw the boldness of Peter and John," these are the same people that were cowering away, hiding in a locked room for fear of the Jews. But now, Jesus is already resurrected, ascended to heaven. Now they are being bold. Now the people are witnessing the boldness of Peter and John and the other disciples. They're witnessing this. And I want to tell you again, that comes from a transformed life. It comes from a transformed life. That didn't come from a seminar. Listen, I love seminars and leadership conferences and things like that. But that's not where this boldness came from. That's not where it came from. It came from the Holy Spirit coming upon their lives. It came when the Holy Spirit descended upon them in this powerful experience we know as the outpouring of His Spirit at Pentecost, but a reality that we see unfold throughout the book of Acts where other people experience this baptism and this fullness of the Holy Spirit. That

0: we hear when the Apostle Paul said to the early church as he's ministering to them sometime later deeper in the book of Acts, when he says, "Have you received the Holy Spirit since you believed?" But it's the Holy Spirit that come upon them and brought boldness and into what was before a reluctant personality. So we also see that they were transformed from intimidation into a sense of invincibility. Here we see the word intimidation, and it can be defined as timid. It could be defined as someone who is deterred by threat. Where one is intimidated, they draw back. They're not as apt to say anything. They're intimidated. They pull away, become more timid. And so what we see in these disciples is this intimidation has been transformed into a sense of invincibility. In fact, when we get to chapter 5, we'll see them as they have begun to proclaim the name of Jesus. We can walk back a few pages. There's thousands of people have gotten saved when Peter has preached. This timid bunch of guys find themselves being bold in their speech, and they're seeing miracles performed. They're seeing people again that were lame that are now walking, and they're proclaiming Jesus wherever they go. And now they're being caught on the carpet and brought before the council of the Jews. But they're no longer intimidated, as we see in chapter 5 and verse 29. Chapter 5 and verse 29, we see where it says, "But Peter and the other disciples answered and said, 'We ought to obey God rather than man.'" I want to tell you something. When we were looking back during the scene of the arrest and crucifixion of Jesus, during the resurrection of Jesus, all of that period of time, they would not have said anything like that. But now, because they have been endued with power, they have experienced the fullness of the Holy Spirit in their life, they're now bold. They're no longer intimidated to make these declarations. "We're going to obey God rather than man." Now, that wasn't just to be flippant about what man said, but what they're saying is, if God says something on a subject, we're going to obey God more than we are going to obey man, and we cannot quit preaching about Jesus. That's what's going on here. Now, I want to tell you what happens. Just because they were bold for Jesus did not mean that they were just going to kind of slip out. There were times when later on, when we see miracles happen and chains would be loosed off of them. But I want to tell you, they experienced a lot of tribulation. They experienced a lot of suffering at times. And even in this council in chapter 5, they were flogged and beaten. I mean, it would be a bloody mess. They were beaten. They were really tortured in a way, and were told not to preach in Jesus' name anymore. But this is what's incredible, because I want to tell you, not only was their intimidation transformed into a sense of invincibility, where we gotta move forward, we gotta do this anyway. Listen. We find that it says in verse 41 of Acts 5, it says, "So they departed from the presence of the council, rejoicing that they were counted worthy to suffer shame for his name. and daily in the temple and in every house they did not cease teaching and preaching Jesus as the Christ. Listen, right after they are beaten, right after they are really tortured and told, I mean flogged and told, don't preach in Jesus' name anymore, they went out of there just rejoicing in the presence of God. And listen, there's no question. There's a their feeling of abandonment. And when I say this, I want us to think about it. They're standing there. Jesus has already gone to heaven. Before he was with them, and even when he was with them, they was somehow not nearly as bold as this, for sure. And so they had. They would shrink into the shadows when trouble would come, or they would react in ways that were not God's will, as we would see Peter taking off the ear of the soldier and really not emulating how Jesus dealt with things and when they came to arrest him. But in feelings of abandonment, these disciples were transformed into a joyful, their feeling of abandonment was transformed into joyful perseverance. They were willing to keep, I mean, they were joyful. They it said again that they were rejoicing and counting themselves worthy to suffer shame for the name of Jesus, and went right back to preaching the name of Jesus. It's incredible to just see what happens here. Because of the Holy Spirit. Because of the Holy Spirit. So I just want us to see this now. This transformation that these disciples experienced resulted in seeing being used and given supernatural gifts. It resulted in them having a boldness, a confident boldness to serve God and to proclaim Him. And they were, this transformation brought about a sense of invincibility. Not that nothing could harm them, but that they were willing to just not be intimidated, that they were going to do what God wanted them to do. No matter what, they were going to serve the Lord. No matter what pressures came against them, they were going to serve the Lord. That's what we see happening here. And then we just see that they had joyful perseverance. I mean, they just kept on going. Even after being beaten, I mean, suffering, they kept going. So we might ask ourselves, what is this? What is this that's going on? How did they act like this? And again, I say to you, was it the power of positive thinking? Now I'll be honest with you. I believe in being positive. You can ask anybody that knows me. I believe in staying positive. I believe in focus on what you can do, not what you can't do. I believe in focusing on those things that are good thoughts and things that are uplifting and praiseworthy, and not focusing on all the negative of a situation. I believe in positive thinking, but it wasn't positive thinking that caused these men's transformation. Nor was it seminary or Bible college. Listen, I believe I've had one of the greatest experiences of anybody I know, going to Emmanuel College and being taught by some wonderful teachers, professors there. One of the greatest things that happened was that I believe in those types of experiences is being taught how to study and how to prepare and how to just really, there are just a lot of wonderful things that I've carried with me my whole life. But I want to tell you, it wasn't seminary or Bible college that brought this transformation in these disciples' lives. It was not a seminar on how to deal with suffering and 12 steps to a successful life. That's not what brought them this transformation life. I want to tell you that it came through and by the Spirit of God. Listen, I'm for going to leadership conference. I'm for attending seminars, and I like to read various books. I like to stay positive. But I want you to know today that it is the Spirit of God and the infilling of and the empowerment of the Spirit of God that brings transformation to our lives. We cannot stray from that thought today. I want you to know we need to desire the Spirit of the Lord. We need to ask God to fill us with the Spirit again and again and again. But ask Him, say, Lord, I want You to fill me with the Spirit, and I want to live in my life in a transformed way that I will represent You in this world with boldness and declare You. And so He said that we would receive power. And I want to tell you, and if an earthly father, Jesus said, knows how to give good gifts, how much more does our Father in heaven know how to give good gifts to his children who ask of Him? So I just want to tell you, you just by faith ask Him. Say, Lord, I've read about and I've heard about the gift of the Holy Spirit. I've heard about the baptism of the Holy Spirit, the being full of the Holy Spirit, and begin to pray and say, God, I want everything that You desire for me. I want that to be a reality in my life so that my life is not filled with fear and intimidation, that I'll be bold in my witness, and that, Lord, You can use me. And if when supernatural things are needed and in my life and people are in need, and God, I'll believe and pray, and I'll desire, and I want to see You do these things in my own life when I go to pray. And God wants to use each and every one of us. He wants this to be a reality in our life. And I want to just share with you, you see, because it is the Spirit of God. John 14:12, most assuredly I say to you, he who believes in me, the works that I do, he will do also. I want you to hear that. And greater works than these he will do, because I go to my Father. Jesus said, I must go away. He must ascend to heaven. And he said that he would send to us the Holy Spirit. And he said, and when he who believes in me, the works that I do, he will do also, and greater works than these he will do. John 14:16-18, and I will pray the Father, and he will give you another helper, and that he may abide with you forever, the Spirit of truth, whom the world cannot receive because it neither sees him nor knows him, but you know him, for he dwells with you and will be with you. And I will not leave you orphans. I will come to you. Yes, we see the Holy Spirit, the helper, the Spirit of truth will come. Verse 26. John 14, but the helper, the Holy Spirit, whom the Father will send in my name, he will teach you all things and bring to your remembrance all things that I said to you. And then again, Acts 1:8, but you shall receive power when the Holy Spirit has come upon you, and you shall be witnesses to me in Jerusalem and all Judea and Samaria to the uttermost parts of the earth. I want to ask you today, will you let the Spirit of God transform your life? Will you let the Holy Spirit do that? Romans 12:1-2 says, I beseech you, brethren, by the mercies of God, that you present your bodies a living sacrifice, holy, acceptable unto God, such as your reasonable service. And do not be conformed to this world, but listen to this, be ye transformed by the renewing of your mind, that you might prove what is that good and acceptable and perfect will of God. Be transformed by the Spirit of God today. Would you bow your heads, Father, in the name of Jesus? Do a work of transformation in us. Change us. Make us instruments of righteousness in your hand as believers in the body of Christ. God, we want to be useful in your hands to make a difference in this world. This is not for a show. This kind of stuff is not so somebody can have attention upon themselves. This is to bring glory to Jesus Christ. That having the fullness of the Holy Spirit is having power to live and to live it out in such a way that we're able to be a witness for Christ, that others come to you, God. So give us a desire for the fullness of who you are, to live a transformed life. We praise you for that in Jesus' name. Amen. Just want to say to you, if you don't know the Lord Jesus Christ as your personal Savior, will you call upon the name of the Lord today, and He will save your soul. And I want to say to you, please put down on the comment line if you or email us, text us, call the church office, any way that we can help you. God bless you. Thank you for being with us today.
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5: Do you ever use the word still? With Upwards, I'm Max Licato. Questions buzz around our heads like summer flies, and often that word still stalks our sentences. I still worry. I still gossip. Permafrost still chills my marriage. I'm still torn between the AA meetings and the corner bar. I still clench my teeth every time I hear the name of my cheating ex-husband. But there's some stills in your life. You may wonder, what is the power of Christ to help me through this? How can I put these stills behind me? Let me urge you, be patient and let the Lord change you. Set your eyes on Him. Even the early apostles still doubted, even after they saw the resurrected Lord. He has not given up on you, and He will help you with that distillery of doubt that lives within you. He loves you, and He encourages you to not give up.
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0: We continue reading from the scriptures now at the beginning of Galatians chapter 3. You foolish Galatians, who has bewitched you, before whose eyes Jesus Christ was publicly portrayed as crucified? This is the only thing I want to find out from you. Did you receive the Spirit by the works of the law, or by hearing with faith? Are you so foolish? Having begun by the Spirit, are you now being perfected by the flesh? Did you suffer so many things in vain, if indeed it was in vain? So then, does he who provides you with the Spirit and works miracles among you do it by the works of the law, or by hearing with faith? Even so, Abraham believed God, and it was reckoned to him as righteousness. Therefore, be sure that it is those who are of faith who are sons of Abraham. The Scripture, foreseeing that God would justify the Gentiles by faith, preached the gospel beforehand to Abraham, saying, "All the nations will be blessed in you." So then, those who are of faith are blessed with Abraham, the believer. For as many as are of the works of the law are under a curse. For it is written, "Cursed is everyone who does not abide by all things written in the book of the law, to perform them." Now that no one is justified by the law before God is evident, for the righteous man shall live by faith. However, the law is not of faith. On the contrary, he who practices them shall live by them. Christ redeemed.
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2: Hello, this is Henry Schaefer, and welcome to Old and New Testament Survey. It is a summary of the books of the Old and the New Testament. Now, what you're going to get here, you're going to get some unique insight concerning each book of the Bible, key verses that will just jump out at you and bring new revelation to you, relevant truth for today, some special notes that I have dictated and put in my Bible over the years that I have studied. Also, there's going to be a brief but comprehensive summary of each book. Now, you can also look for some wow moments of revelation of truth that we're going to give you. Now, if you're ready to start out on Old and New Testament survey, come on and join us, man. We're going to have a great time studying the Bible together. Pretty amazing book. When you look at Ezekiel, and we look at, can everybody see the TV up here? Mm-hmm. Just want to make sure that you can get up to it, that you can see everything. So let's just talk about, I'm going to talk about it off from your papers here first. When we talk about Ezekiel, Ezekiel is, "They shall know that I am Yahweh." The author of the book, the author is Ezekiel, the priest, the son of Buzi, who received his call as a prophet while in exile in Babylon. So when we look at, I want you to look up here at the TV here. When you look at, this is the book of Ezekiel. When you look at the book of Ezekiel, you're going to see how that there is a focus, an inward, an outward, and an onward focus. The topics, predicting Jerusalem's fall, announcing the fall, promising the restoration. Judgment is near. Now you got to realize, here's what I want to think about Ezekiel. Ezekiel, there are three waves. There are actually three waves of captives that go into Babylonian captivity. What year was it? Around 586 BC is when they went in, the southern kingdom. So what happens is, when we study this, you're going to find out that Daniel goes in first. He goes into Babylonian captivity first. Why would he be the first ones to go? Anybody? Why do you think Daniel would be? Notice I'm not talking about Daniel, but why would you think Daniel would be one of the first to go in? Well, when King Nebuchadnezzar came in, he came in to pick the who? The best. He got the best, the brightest, the smartest, those who were closest to the kings. And you'll find out that Daniel is already in Babylon before Ezekiel goes in. Now, Jeremiah, he never goes into Babylonian captivity. He stays in Jerusalem. Sorry. So, Ezekiel is in Babylonian captivity. When he's in Babylonian captivity, here's what happens. For the first 5 years, he is in Babylonian captivity. Now, he is where Daniel did it from the courts, from the king's view, with all the upper echelon. Ezekiel is not. He is with the people that are in Babylonian captivity. So you're getting it from two different viewpoints. That makes sense what I'm saying. So you're going to see that. For the first 5 years that Ezekiel is in Babylonian captivity, you have to realize that there is still hope. There is still hope that Jerusalem will not fall. That's what they're thinking. You got to realize he's in Babylonian captivity. Not everybody who has come, though. Daniel's there. Ezekiel is there. And still looking at this here at the very beginning, we still see that judgment is near. So they have a hope factor that maybe that Jerusalem will not fall, and that there will still be better days, even though some are in there. Now you'll see the third wave of people coming into Babylonian captivity. That's the last group, and you will see that's when King Zedekiah, Jehoiakim, and all of those, when they come in, the very last ones where they had their eyes put out and everything, and they were taken in, the very last ones. So there's three waves that went in. And you have to know this in your books because they overlap each other. I think I'm going to flip through it here in just a little bit. I'll show you. Well, let's do it now. I think I'll do it now. Is show you how that they overlap each other. Yeah, there you go. So there you go. You see how that these overlap each other. You're going to see how Daniel, the kingdom of Judah, the Babylonian captivity, and then the rebuilding. King Nebuchadnezzar, King Belshazzar. What group is he with? Say the Persian kingdom. So you see Daniel. Look at Daniel. You're going to see Daniel under who? Nebuchadnezzar. And then you're going to see Daniel under who? Belshazzar. You know when that takes. We'll be talking about that shortly. Now you see Jeremiah. You see Jeremiah. The assault has taken place on the city of Jerusalem. So he's doing his part prophesying about it. But he never goes into Babylonian captivity. He stays in Jerusalem. Daniel's the first group that goes in. And then a few years later, who goes in? Ezekiel. Ezekiel has a 22-year period that he is, that's his teaching, that's his mode. About 22 years is his length of his prophecy. He's called into prophet. So let's pick it up here. Now I'm telling you all this here. Of all the stuff I've read and I put it all together, it's easier for me just to tell it than it is to read it off a piece of paper. Now, make sense of what I'm saying? Because I just understand the story. And you got to put all these different things that's going on together. And when you do that, and here's one of the things when you do in your Bible. It's good to do this here, like put little notes in your Bible and do different things. So when you look at Ezekiel, you're going to look at chapter 1. Right at the very underneath the heading in your Bible, put Ezekiel's age. But Ezekiel say, how old do you think Ezekiel is? You don't know how you think he is. So you don't know, do you? But when you know his age, then you're going to find out that it's going to make a whole lot of difference. He here is at the age of 30. And it's going to be something that's very significant that's going to happen in his life. So look at this one here. Now let's read still on your paper here. He's in exile in Babylon. And it's Ezekiel 1:1-3. Now it came to pass, watch this here. In the 30th year of the fourth month, of the fifth day of the month, I was among the captives by the river Chebar, that the heavens were opened, and I saw the visions of God. In the fifth day of the month, which was the fifth year of King Jehoiakim's captivity, the word of the Lord came expressly unto Ezekiel the priest, the son of Buzi, in the land of the Chaldeans by the river Chebar, in the hand of the Lord was there upon me. Now remember this here. What's so significant about this here, he is not where Daniel is. Daniel's in the court, the king's court. He's doing it from that point. Ezekiel is with the people. He's in a certain city. He's by a river. And all of these things happening. And again, it was what year? Someone say the 30th year. Isn't that what it says? So it came to pass in the 30th year. Now, when they look at the 30th year, Here's what they're believing. It's not the 30th year of captivity. It's not that this was now that he is at 30 years old. And when he's 30 years old, now he is able to work as a priest when you become 30 years old. So you at 29, you couldn't do it. It had to be what? 30 years old. So now all of a sudden he becomes eligible to, if he was in Jerusalem, to be able to work as a priest. But God has something different for this man. He's not going to just be a priest. What is he going to be? He's going to be a prophet. And he's going to prophesy, and God's going to use this man in a very special way in Ezekiel. So look at this one here. The name of the book, as it is with Isaiah and Jeremiah, the book of Ezekiel gets its name from its author. Ezekiel, which in Hebrew means God strengthens or strengthened by God. Now the theme and the purpose. When you look at the book of Ezekiel, you will find out that the book of Ezekiel is written in one of the best fashions as far as the structure of what God is trying to tell the people. Let's see if I can find it again. Here, three things. See this part right here? Predicting Jerusalem's fall, announcing the fall, and the promise of the restoration of Jerusalem or the temple again. See what I'm getting at? Those three things are prominent. That's his only purpose. That's his only messages. Three things. What are they? Judgment. Judgment's coming. You know what I mean? Predicting Jerusalem's fall. Judgment's near. Look at that. You see it right there? Judgment's near. Judgment's now. There's hope ahead. That is his. That is his message that he has there. Ezekiel was a prophet during the captivity in Babylon. He tried to remove Israel's false hopes. And look at what his message is now. He tried to remove the false hopes of an early return to Palestine and to prepare them for the news of a tragic destruction of their beloved Jerusalem. See, they're still in the land hearing good stuff. They're still fighting. See what I mean? They're holding out. His message was the most spiritual of all the prophets. He has to deal with the person of God. He spoke in the darkest days of the nation. Why would it be the darkest days of the nation? It's at the very end where Jerusalem is. The people would not listen to him or to his message, so he resorted to a new method. Instead of speaking in parables, what did he do? Acting them out. Let's turn it over here to Ezekiel 24. And 24, while we have it up, Ezekiel 24 and verse 24, thus Ezekiel is unto you a sign. So everything that he did was a what? According to all that he hath done, shall ye do, and when he cometh, ye shall know that I am the Lord God. Ezekiel acted out. And now it's come a time when you study out Ezekiel, that Ezekiel didn't even say anything for years. He didn't say, let me take that back. The only thing he could say was when he prophesied. Any other time he kept his mouth shut. Couldn't even talk to people. Couldn't ask for anything. Couldn't ask for water. Couldn't ask anything. The only time he opened his mouth was what? When he prophesied. And this man was weird. You know what I mean? This you talking about weird. This is weird. Can you imagine me not saying anything until I got up to do what? To preach. On Sunday morning. It's the only time he ever says anything's on Sunday morning. But the thing is, what God was getting the message across was that when he opens his mouth, he's going to say something. Right. He's just not saying words. See, some people talk just to hear themselves. Right. And I was called Morgan Freeman today.
3: How'd that happen?
4: I love Morgan Freeman.
2: I do too. I love the stories he tells. So that's why they call me that. He said, Henry's got a story to tell about everything. See what I'm talking about? I said, well, that's part of what I do. Tell stories. Not the real stories. Not lies, but the real deal. That makes sense? So that's what Ezekiel was doing. Ezekiel, when he opened his mouth, he was going to say something. When he did, he was going to say it. That makes sense? So let's go ahead and read some more here about him. The key words. Shall know that I am the Lord occurs how many times? Isn't that amazing? other distinctive phrases that are related, and the word of the Lord came 50 times, and the glory of the Lord. So the key idea is glory. One of the inherent qualities of God is His glory. It is so powerful that He only reveals it in perceptible ways on earth in a limited measure, all humans would be undone. You ever been in a place where you saw the glory of God come in? I'm not talking about when you saw people. The glory of God. Tell me how the glory of God, how was it? Tell me what was it?
4: Came in like a cloud.
2: Came in like a cloud into the church. Tell me the color. Could be white. What else color? I'll tell you what I've seen. Go ahead and tell me.
5: Black hair. White robe.
2: Black. No, I'm talking about the glory of God, not him.
5: The glory.
2: What color? Purple. What color? Almost a blue haze.
5: Yeah.
2: It's almost like a blue haze in the place. Okay? And then in that, where we've been in the glory of God, I remember sitting on the front row. This was in a church where they were singing with a guitar, and it had like one string on it. And they were all singing out of tune. And it was way in the woods, in the country. And as they were singing, I never shall forget the day when the Lord rolled my sins away. And they're going on. I'm going, this is the crazy. But I'm talking about when the glory came into the place. I was sitting on the front row when it came in, and it was like a weight. It was just like you have to think about what the Bible says. It was like a weight that came into the place, and I slid down in the front of my. I've slid down. Like like this on the front of the pew. I'm down like that, and I'm going, I can't get up. There's no getting up. You understand what I mean? It was just a weight like that. So when the glory of God comes in, I mean, we're talking about running and shouting, but that's not the way it was when they were in the temple. Remember that? When the glory of God came in, they could not minister. Remember what I mean? They were on the floor and they were prostrate. Help me, sure I don't get that wrong. Prostate and prostrate. That they were on the floor. Do you know what I mean? Prostrate. Huh? And they couldn't minister. So here's the thing, is that in this part right here, we're talking about it is so powerful that He only reveals it in a perceptible way on earth in a limited measure, because you couldn't stand on humans would be undone. So whenever a Bible character catches a glimpse of the glory of God, they are in danger of death themselves. Consider the experience of Abraham. What about Moses? Remember the veil on his face. Solomon, the priest. The human body cannot endure the power of God's glory. When the spiritual and the physical realms intersect, there is a reaction in the physical world. You can see all the examples, even with the transfiguration of Christ. Matthew 17, 1-3, the arrest of Jesus, John 8 and 5, the resurrection, the glory, and the encounter of Saul and Jesus on the road to Damascus, the light. Remember that? That's the glory of God shown around about them. So it's humbling to remember that just because we do not always perceive the glory and the greatness of God, it does not mean that He does not exist. So He can manifest it wherever how He wants. You know, we talk about singing the glory down, or when the Holy Ghost falls. Well, that's good, but that's not the glory.
6: Right.
2: When the glory of God falls, I believe it's just like the Bible says. You know, it's kind of weighty. It's kind of like, wow, can y'all not tell that God's in this place? You know, some people can come, they can't even tell God's in church. Well, most of the time in most churches, God's not there. Do you know what I mean?
6: Yes.
2: But when He shows up, they can't tell it. That God's in the place. So look at what the Bible says. I never understood this here either before, but like it says in Philippians chapter 2, 9-11, one day every knee will bow at the name of Jesus when His glory is revealed. Now, when we're talking about the glory, don't they understand? When you see the glory, you're going to bow. Every knee will bow, and every tongue shall confess to the glory of God the Father. So the key chapters are 36, 37, speak of the blessings that will come to the mountains of Israel, followed by the hope of the restoration of Israel, and the vision of the valley of dry bones. It outlines the clear process of restoration of Israel's future. chapters 38 and 39 anticipate a great global conflict on the mountains of Israel. What's that called? Gog and Magog War. Ezekiel 38:39. Let's, while we're here, we're going to go through some things. So let's, while it's brought up, look at it in your Bible. Ezekiel 38:39. Look what Ezekiel talks about. It's the end time battle. Ezekiel 38. Here's what you need to remember. If you don't have this written in your Bible right now, you need to write it in Ezekiel 38. Gog and Magog War. Now, that's the next thing that they believe on the scale that we that has to happen in the Middle East really before or right at the time of the rapture. Mm-hmm. See what I'm getting at? Gog and Magog War. And the word of the Lord came unto me, saying, Son of man, set thy face against Gog, the land of Magog, the chief prince of Meshech, Tubal, and prophesy against it. So, and thus say the Lord, Behold, I am against thee, O Gog, chief prince of Meshech and Tubal. I will turn thee back, put a hook in thy jaws. Who's he talking to? Everybody say Russia. Straight north, talking to Russia. He's also talking about Iran. Look at verse 5. When he says verse 5, who's he talking about there?
6: Iran.
2: And who is that nation? What does it say here?
6: Persia.
2: So it's Iran. So he's talking about Iran when you say Persia. And when he talks about Iran, Ethiopia, Libya, Turkey, Gomer is called Germany, and Russia are all going to be part of what of this war that's getting ready to take place. Look at what he says here in verse 8. Watch this here. This is your prophecy. This is your prophecy about Israel. Everybody write down next to verse 8. See verse 8? Write in your Bible. I'm going to give you some stuff about what's in Israel, in Ezekiel. Look at it right here. Chapter 38, verse 8. You need to write next to that verse, you need to write down this number here, May 14th, 1948. That's when that happened. Look what he says here. And after many days thou shalt be visited, and in the latter years thou shalt come into the land that is brought back from the sword. Now, we've got to realize this here. Watch what's happening. Where's he at? He's here, and he's prophesying about this part of something going to be happening in the future. Let's do it. Let's look at it at the other part here. Let me show you. On the other one. See right here, it says judgment is near. Judgment now. What's coming ahead?
6: Hope.
2: Now look at the hope. Now look at the chapter there. What chapter are we looking at? So that's where you're at. That's how you know how Ezekiel's broken down. So you got to look at from chapters 1 to 24 is judgment's near. Chapters 25 to 32, judgment is happening right now in Israel. And he's telling about it. The other part, hope is ahead. What chapters? 33 to 48. And we're reading about 38. So how does he put this together? So he knows that they've all went into that Babylonian captivity. He doesn't know what's all going to happen there where he's at, but he's through the word of prophecy, God's prophesying the hope part. We didn't realize it's going to be about 3,000 years or about 2,500 years. That's how far down the road he's prophesying. May 14th, 1948 is verse 8. This makes sense. After many days thou shalt be visited. In the latter years thou shalt come into the land that is brought back from the sword, that is gathered out of many people against the mountains of Israel, which have been always waste, but it is brought forth out of the nations, and they shall dwell safely. How many of them?
6: All.
2: That's crazy. All of them's going to do it, isn't it? So, when we look, let me see if I can flip on over and see what else we have. So, verse 10, thus saith the Lord God, it shall come to pass that at the same time shall things come into thy mind. Now, he's talking about Gog and Magog. That thou shalt think an evil thought, not Israel. He's talking to Gog and Magog. And thou shalt say, I will go up to the land of unwalled villages. And I will go to them that are at rest and dwell safely, and of them dwelling without walls and having neither bars nor gates. Think about Jerusalem now. Think about the city. Think about the whole place around there. All of Israel. Living in a land without bars, walls, gates, all the stuff. I know there's a wall between the Gaza Strip and all these. That's not what we're talking about. That they are living there then they're in prosperity. Why does this evil thought come to Gog and Magog's mind? What are they there for? Somebody say oil. They've come there for oil. That's what they believe that they're coming there for. And to take, look at verse 12. To take what kind of spoil? To take a prey, to turn thine hand up on the desolate places that are now inhabited, and upon the people that are gathered out of all the nations, which have gotten cattle and goods and dwell in the midst of the land. Sheba and Dedan and the merchants of Tarshish and the young lions. Who's the young lions?
7: That's us.
2: Who say young lions is who?
7: Us.
2: Who's us? Who's the young lions? Okay, if we look at England, England would be what? The old lion.
7: Mm-hmm.
2: Don't they have the old lions?
7: Mm-hmm.
2: So if we came out of England, what would we be called? We'd be the young lions. That's where you see us in scripture at right there.
7: Mm-hmm.
2: That's U.S. right there.
7: Mm-hmm.
2: Somebody said, no way. Yes way. That's the way it is. So when we look at that, which verse am I at?
7: 13.
2: Art thou come, and they say, Sheba and Dedan, the merchants of Tarshish, with the young lions, that's England and all them, and the young lions shall say unto thee, art thou come to take a spoil? We're going to say to Russia, what? You come to take a spoil? What's going on? Why y'all doing that? Hast thou gathered thy company to take a prey, to carry away silver and gold, and take away cattle and goods, and to great spoil? Therefore, son of man, prophesy and say to God, thus saith the Lord, in the day when my people Israel dwell safely, thou shalt not know it. Thou shalt come from thy place out of the north parts. That's out of there. And then let's go on down. Ezekiel 38 and 39. Let's go ahead and pick up 39. Here's they're going to come all around Israel. They're going to try to destroy Israel. And look at what it says in 39. Therefore, that thou, son of man, prophesy against Gog and say, thus saith the Lord God, behold, I am against thee, O Gog, the prince, the chief prince of Meshach and Tubal, and I will turn thee back and leave but how much?
7: One-sixth.
2: One-sixth of all the armies that come against Israel.
7: Mm-hmm.
2: I'm going to leave only one-sixth. Somebody give me a percentage. Is that 80? Someone divide 6 into 1. Give me the number.
8: 16-17%.
2: How? No, it's how much?
8: 16-17 or 83-84.
2: 83-84% destroyed.
8: Yeah.
2: That's destroyed.
7: Yeah.
2: You understand what I mean? 80-something percent destroyed. Their armies that's left will be so small that they will run back home. I'm talking about all the armies around that have come against Israel. Gog and Magog war. When this takes place, when this happens, this is what we believe is getting ready to happen now.
7: Mm-hmm.
2: Your pastor believes this war could happen now.
7: Mm-hmm.
2: You know what I mean? So I look at Russia, what Russia's doing. I look at what's going all around there. It's in Ezekiel 38 and 39. I thought we'd wait to last to do this. I guess it's better for me to talk about it to begin with, isn't it?
7: Mm-hmm.
2: Because this war is the war that he sees is the hope of Israel. And he says that after this May 14th, 1948, this is going to happen. I'm going to, because he's going to restore what? The temple again.
7: Mm-hmm.
2: See what I mean? You got to realize the temple's destroyed. He said, this thing's going to be rebuilt. We're going to do this thing again. Not just only the one that's going to be there that Zerubbabel is going to do, but there's going to be one further down the road that he's going to talk about in the latter times.
7: Mm-hmm.
2: See what I mean? The temple was restored here not too much further down the road. 70 years, they started rebuilding it. But we're talking about in the latter times, this is going to happen. So when this war happens, all the Islamic countries around them that hate Israel now, that are such, like, you're talking about Egypt, you're talking about
7: Turkey,
2: and all of them that are around there that just wants to swoon over them. When this Gog and Magog war happens, is that only 1/6 is going to be left. You know, like 12% is going to be left. And they're not going to have any armies. And they're going to run back home, and they're going to be so frightened of Israel that they will virtually let Israel do anything. So they'll have the Temple Mount. See what I'm talking about? They'll be able to build. They'll be able to do what they want to do. They will be kings of the Middle East. And they will be able to do a peacetime. A peace treaty with who? All the nations around. Someone will rise up and say, let's have peace. Who's that going to be?
8: Antichrist.
2: The Antichrist. Do you understand how this is going to set up?
7: Mm-hmm.
2: So they'll have that peacetime that's going to take place, but it will come out of what war? The Gog and Magog war. Anyway, that's what they believe. That makes sense? That's my story, and I'm sticking with it. You know? Until I see different in the Bible, that's just what I believe. So let's go ahead and talk about the other things that the second thing, of course, we're talking about the theme and the purpose and the theme of Ezekiel was that judgment's coming, judgment is here, and there's hope that's going to take place. Let's go ahead and pick it up now. Flip up here around, where was that? I was over here. Chapters 38 and 39 anticipate a great global conflict that will occur on the mountains of Israel with Israel's armies defeated by God. How are they going to be defeated? When you read the story of Ezekiel 30, you need, y'all in your Bible, if you don't have Ezekiel 38 and 39 identified in your Bible that this is the end time war before, it's going to be right at the time of the rapture or right thereafter. Right in this time frame is where this is going to happen at. Studying this war and understanding the Middle East, Ezekiel prophesies about it. So, when you look at what's going to happen, how will God destroy all of these people? When you read the story, Ezekiel 38 and 39, it talks about a great earthquake happening. The earth's going to open up, going to swallow all these armies. Thousands are going to die like this here. And hail is going to fall out of the sky. That is so large, large chunks of hail are going to fall out of the sky all over all the mountains. It's just going to devastate all the armies. So when I started studying about this, and I studied about the Ezekiel 38-39 war, I want to know, can hail really be like that? I mean, who's seen hail about the size of a large marble? You know what I mean? You've seen that? Seen hail about the size of a golf ball? Beat a car windows to pieces and everything. So I looked at the largest hail that's recorded in U.S. history, because they can record. Now, how do they record the large size hail? How do you think?
9: Well, hello, Henry Schaefer here again as your Bible teacher and the host of the program Old and New Testament Survey. I hope you've enjoyed the program. Now, you can reach me at henry@cwchrist.com. 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If you've got any comments or got any questions, look forward to seeing you again. God bless.

Hi, this is Dana, co-host of Between the Pages on WUCC 99.9, and I am happy today to come to you. I found an article that I thought was so interesting. It was out of the Church of God Evangel for October. We just got it today, and it's an article written by Stan Holder, and the name of it is called Malignant Mixture, and it reminded me so much of a sermon I heard a few days ago on the book Revelation. So I'm just going to start out by reading this article, and then I'll chime in just a few words, a few of my thoughts on it. The article starts out by saying, "We are all a product of our choices in life. The people addressed in Revelation 3:16 did not realize they had a big problem until the Lord pointed it out to them. Their message was out of balance with their actions. It was hard to tell whose side the church in Laodicea had chosen. Jesus said that they were no longer a reflection of what his church should look like." You know, I wonder, reading just that first paragraph sometimes, if our churches, are we a reflection of Jesus? Are we really what the world classifies, where they can see Jesus in us? It was just a thought I had. But anyway, archaeologists discovered that the town of Laodicea, they did not have a local water supply. So in order to obtain water, they had to build this aqueduct system from a hot springs in this town that was 6 miles away. So if someone in Laodicea decided they wanted a cold drink of water, that was just too bad, because by the time it traveled 6 miles, it was warm.

us. This is what is happening in Laodicea. They were compromising spiritually for comfort's sake. It is much more comfortable to attend church where nobody takes doctrinal issues very seriously, where, for comfort's sake, we avoid discussions about sin, sanctification, and holiness. Many times, out of fear of losing someone to our church, we avoid subjects that confront issues of the heart. Instead of rocking the boat, we choose to avoid what God has called us to defend and proclaim. The second topic is compromise. The Laodicean church was compromising its teachings for the sake of peace and comfort. They had enough truth to salve the conscience, but enough coolness to calm their wills without freezing people out. People could be comfortable there. They would not be rebuked, corrected, or even convicted of sin, but only encouraged and respected. The church compromised for the sake of personal comfort. What does Jesus think of a church like that? It's nauseating and repulsive. The compromise that had made them comfortable had made him sick. The Word of God will bless you and it will blister you. The Word of God can pat you on the back and it can slap you in the face. Note that the Lord did condemn the works of the Laodiceans as being evil. That's verse 15. But this was not enough. Human wisdom interfered with divine truth at Laodicea. The members were listless and apathetic. Something was missing, and the Lord called them out on it. Is something missing out of our churches today? The third topic is conflict. Recent decisions by Supreme Court confirm that we are in a conflict. People want to be comfortable with their sins. People want no rebuke, correction, or conviction. But the church cannot compromise truth. This week in my city, a group of self-proclaimed Christians led by their minister were at the courthouse celebrating the Supreme Court's decision to uphold same-sex marriage. Really? I think the Lord just vomited again. Biblical Christianity has always been threatened by worldliness and false doctrine. Doing what is right in the eyes of God conflicts with what is acceptable in the eyes of people. The Bible demands that people acknowledge their sin and spiritual impotence. The gospel demands a verdict. Paul taught that our minds needed to be renewed and that we should set our mind on things above, because naturally we were not born to think spiritually. Doing so requires a choice, and a byproduct of that choice is changed behavior. Changed behavior, or new creation status, makes us the salt of the earth and the light of the world. A lukewarm message is conflicting to a lost world looking for hope. Like Joshua, we must take a stand and decide this day whom we will serve. God has called us to be faithful. The words we should long to hear are, "Well done, good and faithful servant." The absence of faithfulness is a prescription for disaster for Christianity. Being faithful to the Word of God will not always make us popular, but it is the remedy for what is sickening to God. That was written by Stan Holder. He's an administrative bishop of the Church of God in Alaska and British Columbia. "Because you are lukewarm and neither cold nor hot, I will vomit you out of my mouth." Revelations 3, verse 16. That's the New King James Version. And when I finished reading this article by Stan Holder, it just reminded me of a sermon I had heard the other day about the book of Revelations. And it was just starting, it was talking about two of the churches in Revelations chapters 2 and 3, which I thought was so interesting when I read this. That's what it reminded me of. The first church that was talked about was the church of Pergamon, and they named it the compromising church and said that they were coming indifferent to bad doctrine. They were having, you know, watered down doctrine, and they were just apathetic. They were very lethargic in their relationship with Christ. And in verse 16, it tells them that they need to repent. They were allowing the city to live within them. And then the second church, I believe it was in Revelations 3, was the church at Sardis. And they called it the sleeping church. And Jesus tells them they're dead. And he's writing this to Christians, you know, saying, "Wake up, you've fallen asleep." So, you know, the church was resting on its reputation of being, I guess, one of the largest or the largest church of the seven. And it's like they had lost the vision that Jesus had given them. And I was thinking, wow, you know,
I go to University Parkway Church of God, and I know that we do not get a watered-down version of the word there that our pastor

pastor gives it to us just like he receives it, and I'm very blessed to be a part of that, and I'm thankful for that. However, I know that there are probably a lot of churches out there that do not get the word that way, that the word is brought to them, you know, candy-coated and sugar-coated, however you want to put it, watered down. And Lord, I don't ever want to be a part of a church like that. But anyway, in reading these articles and thinking about that, I was just thinking of how blessed I was to be a part. So if any of you out there listening, my name is Dana Turner. My husband and I have a show on this radio station called Between the Pages, where we do Christian book reviews. But I would like to invite you to a very dynamic and a very God-fearing, God-worshiping church at University Parkway Church of God. We're located at 1761 University Parkway in Aiken, South Carolina. We would love to have you. We have Sunday school, we have nursery, we have children's church. But most of all, you can come and hear the Word of God preached, the voice of truth preached. And I'm so thankful that you are listening now to 99.9, because we consider this a church without walls. And I pray that you've been blessed by the reading of these stories. And I pray that all of us as Christians, that we will be salt and light in this dark world, and that we won't be lukewarm Christians or lukewarm churches, and that we'll always keep Jesus front and center in all that we do, and we'll pursue commitment with Jesus Christ instead of compromise, and that we'll wake up and be the church and the disciples and do what Jesus told us to do. So I pray God will richly bless you. I hope you'd enjoy this. And thank you once again for listening to the all-new 99.9 FM, Williston, Aiken, Augusta, and all the surrounding CSRA. God bless.

0: God's discipline for sin lasts only as long as the stubbornness of our hearts goes unchecked. With Upwards, I'm Max Lucado. Scripture promises, the Lord doesn't abandon anyone forever. Though he brings grief, he also shows compassion, according to the greatness of his unfailing love. For he doesn't enjoy hurting people or causing them sorrow. The realization should be clear that God guards those who turn to him. And if you're experiencing stress or anxiety right now, God's answer is very simple. Give it to me. Need protection? Call on your heavenly guardian. If you don't, let me ask you, what's your plan B? It won't be your physical strength, your finances, or any of society's solutions. They don't work. You know that. But listen, God does. So soften that stubborn heart of yours and turn to your heavenly Father and let him carry the burden that you cannot.
1: Jesus is betrayed. Today's reading from the Word.

In the 17th chapter of John, Jesus has been praying. Now we continue reading from the scriptures with John chapter 18. When Jesus had spoken these words, he went forth with his disciples over the ravine of the Kidron, where there was a garden, in which he entered with his disciples. Now Judas also, who was betraying him, knew the place, for Jesus had often met there with his disciples. Judas then, having received the Roman cohort and officers from the chief priests and the Pharisees, came there with lanterns and torches and weapons. So Jesus, knowing all the things that were coming upon him, went forth and said to them, "Whom do you seek?" They answered him, "Jesus the Nazarene." He said to them, "I am he." And Judas also, who was betraying him, was standing with them. So when he said to them, "I am he," they drew back and fell to the ground. Therefore he again asked them, "Whom do you seek?" And they said, "Jesus, the Nazarene." Jesus answered, "I told you that I am he. So if you seek me, let these go their way." To fulfill the word which he spoke, "Of those whom you have given me, I lost not one." Simon Peter then, having a sword, drew it and struck the high priest's slave and cut off his right ear. And the slave's name was Malchus. So Jesus said to Peter, "Put the sword into the sheath. The cup which the Father has given me, shall I not drink it?" So the Roman cohort and the commander and the officers of the Jews arrested Jesus and bound him, and led him to Annas first, for he was father-in-law of Caiaphas, who was high priest that year. Now Caiaphas was the one who had advised the Jews that it was expedient for one man to die on behalf of the people. John 18:15. Simon Peter was following Jesus, and so was another disciple. Now that disciple was known to the high priest, and entered with Jesus into the court of the high priest. But Peter was standing at the door outside. So the other disciple, who was known to the high priest, went out and spoke to the doorkeeper and brought Peter in. Then the slave girl who kept the door said to Peter, "You are not also one of this man's disciples, are you?" He said, "I am not." Now the slaves and the officers were standing there, having made a charcoal fire, for it was cold, and they were warming themselves. And Peter was also with them, standing and warming himself. The high priest then questioned Jesus about his disciples and about his teaching. Jesus answered him, "I have spoken openly to the world. I always taught in synagogues and in the temple, where all the Jews come together, and I spoke nothing in secret. Why do you question me? Question those who have heard what I spoke to them. They know what I said." When he had said this, one of the officers standing nearby struck Jesus, saying, "Is that the way you answer the high priest?" Jesus answered him, "If I have spoken wrongly, testify of the wrong. But if rightly, why do you strike me?" So Annas sent him bound to Caiaphas, the high priest. Scripture reading without comment, this is the Word. The address here is Post Office Box 444, Paradise, California, 95969. This is Nicholas Hope.

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12: Alex, I hear a lot in churches that we're supposed to have a relationship with God. What exactly is that all about?
13: Well, yeah, despite the fact that we can't find anywhere in the Bible where it refers to a relationship with God, I believe that we can extract from all the scriptures that we ultimately want to achieve this place where we in our relationship with God, where we communicate with God, where we interact with God, where we seek God, and we refer to it now in the 21st century as a relationship with God. Mm-hmm. Now, because the term is so overused, I want to make three points that we can know for sure that would constitute a relationship. The minimum that we could say, oh, I have a relationship with God. Because I have heard a lot of people say, hey, I have a relationship with God, and you push them a little bit, and it really isn't much of a relationship at all. So, point number one is communication. I have a relationship with my wife. When my wife calls me on the phone, I recognize her voice. When my wife asks me to get milk, I get milk most of the time. When I ask her to send a fax, she sends a fax. The point is my wife and I have a relationship, a mutual relationship with mutual communication and mutual trust. Imagine a marriage where the husband doesn't listen to his wife, that he's constantly asking his wife to do things, but when the wife asks for something, he doesn't even recognize her voice, he's not even listening. That isn't much of a relationship. So I would say the first and most minimum requirement for a relationship with God before you claim you have a relationship with God is their two-way communication. Are you doing what God says? Do you know God's voice? Jesus says, my sheep hear my voice, and I know them, and they follow me. So on a minimum level, are you communicating? Is it two-way communication with God, or is he just someone that you go to when you need something? Point number two is, in this relationship, it is multifaceted. What do I mean by that? That while Jesus does call us friend, we have to understand also that he is Lord. And that implies submission and obedience. That God is our Father. That implies respect and admiration. Jesus is our Savior, which implies gratitude and love. And I can go on. But the point is, it is multifaceted. I've seen t-shirts that say, Jesus is my homeboy. Some are comfortable with that. I may or may not be. The point is that we have to understand that while it is a relationship, a mutual relationship, we have to understand that there's many implications with the term Lord, Father, Savior, and so on. And finally, our relationship with God is not independent of our relationship with the people around us. That is, this vertical relationship that we have with God is not independent of all these relationships that I have with my friends, relatives, coworkers, on and on. And let me give you some examples. When David sins with Bathsheba and Nathan confronts him, what does he say? He says, I have sinned against God. He sinned against God when he sinned against Bathsheba. Matthew 6:15, if you do not forgive others, God will not forgive you. These relationships are interdependent. You know that I've asked people, do you love Jesus? And they say, yes, I love Jesus. I say, how do you know you love Jesus? Do you know that there is a measure in the New Testament that we can measure how much we love Jesus? And it is found in John chapter 14, verse 15. And it is there where Jesus says, if you love me, the term if is a qualifier. It says, if this, then this. And he goes on to say, if you love me, you will love one another. It actually says, you will keep my commandments, and my commandments is that you love one another. That we can measure the love that we have towards God by the love that we have towards the people around us. And we can go on, but you get my point. That this vertical relationship is dependent on these other relationships here. And we know of all the relationships, the marriage relationship is the one that most reflects our relationship with God. You cannot say you love God if you do not love your spouse, if you're not in love with your spouse, okay? Because they are so codependent, the two relationships, the one with God and the one with my spouse and my family. Does that answer your question?
12: Yes.

0: Blessings to you. I am Evangelist Deanne Wilder of Abiding in the Vine Ministry of Aiken, South Carolina, and you're listening to WUCC 99.9 out of Williston, South Carolina.
1: We are living in the last days. Religious deception abounds. There are many voices in the world. Satan beckons. Come this way. The rapture of the church is at hand. The Antichrist, the beast. Are you concerned about the end times? Answers, instructions, directions. Stay tuned to Standing on the Edge of Tribulation. Now I'm your host, Henry Schaefer. Let's move into today's program for the answers you are searching for.
2: It doesn't work. You got countries that are all divided. One has a belief of communism. And I think this is the point here where I'm really going to make sure that communism and democracy doesn't work. So let me parenthetically put this in here at this point. The book of Acts is a book that is the pattern that the book of Acts is a history of the New Testament church, of how it was formed. Through the book of Acts, you can find pattern things that needs to be patterned out, like how to receive the baptism of the Holy Ghost, speaking in tongues. They laid hands on them, they spoke in tongues. We see this every time they receive the Holy Ghost, this is what happens. But here's what I want to make sure that you understand too, is that when they were teaching in the time of Ananias and Sapphira, and they were teaching about them selling their goods and bringing it and laying it at the feet of Peter. Remember that story in the Bible? That they were not teaching communism. They were not teaching that everything that all of us has belongs to each other, and that we all bring it together and lay it at the feet of the apostles to be sold. Remember what he says, it was yours to do with what you wanted to do with, but you lied to the Holy Ghost. Here's what I'm trying to point, and here's the point I'm trying to make. Do not let someone try to teach you or try to show you that what you see in the book of Acts is the way the church is supposed to be today, because it's only a history of how the church was started. They met in people's homes because they had no other place to meet. Sometimes they met in the woods because they had no other place to meet. And if they met, many times they met underground because they had no other place to meet. And they did bring their goods together to help each other, but it was not communism. So don't let someone try to teach you, first of all, to have a New Testament church, you have to meet in a home. And don't let nobody try to tell you that that the way that we do things in a church building, the way we do it, is not scriptural. Because it is scriptural. Communism is not taught in the New Testament. And I'm saying this here, and you will finally, in a few days, you will figure out, why is the pastor telling us this? Because it's very important for you to know that there is false teaching going around in our area. And it's teaching that. Am I getting a little more? You say, well, why is he saying that? Because you need to know. And I'm just plugging it in right here, okay? So you don't have to meet in a home, though they did in the first century, and they did bring their goods together, but that's not what we do now. But if we got pretty tough, I mean, we have food banks, we have stuff, you bring your goods together, and we do things, don't we? Time and talent and everything. Anyway, so the mixture of iron and clay in the New Testament, one of the most modern things and contemporary things that this iron and clay mixture could be that communism and democracy don't mix. And that could be what they're showing us here. Reason why we're saying that here is look at the Roman Empire. And when you look at the Roman Empire, at the countries that was there, some of those countries are communist countries. And some of those countries are democratic countries, and they don't mix. But yet they're all together. Now, we're talking about the end time coming, y'all. There's coming an end time government. It's coming. Okay. Another thing that this could be, you see, communism was known in times that they that in our lifetime, there was a curtain that separated us from the free world. What was a curtain called? Hello? Look at Daniel. The legs of iron, the feet and the toes, and the mixture. Okay, iron can be this here is the iron. Now look at this here. It could be this another thing it could be. Not only that, but it could be the iron of Islam and the clay of democracy. It can be the iron of Islam and the clay of democracy. Clay represents democracy, and the iron is the part of the kingdom that uses war to subdue it, fighting in the strength of control, Islam. Clay democracies of America and the British have changed the world when they go into Afghanistan or they go into Iraq or we go into places where they use freedom and we try to place freedom or democracy into a country that was once a totalitarian government that was Islam. Does it ever work out, anybody? Why does it not work out? Because iron and clay will not mix. What doesn't mix? You can't get it mixed. So clay democracies of America and Britain have tried to change it in Afghanistan, Pakistan, and in the Middle East, but it doesn't mix well. And as the West attempts to liberate all these Islamic countries around using democracy as a weapon, we promise them democracy. And once it gets in there, they go, well, hey, you know, we don't know how to do none of this. It's because of the religious aspect of the iron in that here. So when we look at it, as the West attempts to liberate Islamic nations, it doesn't stick. Look at what he says here in Daniel 2 and verse 43. Whereas thou sawest iron mixed with the miry clay, they shall mingle themselves with the seed of men. Look at this here now. Daniel says they shall mingle themselves with the seed of men, but they shall not cleave one to the other, even as iron is not mixed with clay. So when we see all this migration from the Middle East moving across Western Europe, moving across, coming into America, and all the things that we're talking about, the rising of a beast. And as it's been already explained, is that many theologians believe that the beast religion in the last day to overtake the world is going to be what? Islam will not mix with what? Democracy. It doesn't mix with us. It doesn't mix at all. So the 10 toes made of mixture and the iron of clay is that when we look at this prophetic symbolism, one foot's in the east, one foot's in the west, the EU right now is part of what many believe is going to be the seventh empire, the European Union. When you look at the European Union and you see this here, many theologians believe what you see forming the European Union is going to be part of this last coalition of nations that come together. And when you look at this here, here is a list of nations that's in your book that they say is going to be part of what they believe is going to be the eighth empire, the final empire. Egypt, Ethiopia, Israel, Lebanon, Syria, parts of Iraq, Turkey, Jordan, Morocco. They were parts of the old Roman Empire, but they are not parts of the European Union as of yet. So there's others to join and others to drop out. There's over 20 nations in the European Union now. Back in the 80s when number 10 fell in, I think Greece was number 10, they're going, oh my God, this is the last days. But as 12 came on board and 13 and 14 and 15, they realized this is not it. So the rising of these 10 kings, when we talk about the rising of 10 kings that's going to come together, let's see if we can find this here. I don't know if I got them. If we've got another... I'm going to do this right here. I'm going to take a break here for a moment, and I'm going to do it like this here. I'm going to put a video on, just kind of break it up. When we talk about the East and the West not mixing together, you know it, I know it. Our government leaders just didn't seem to get it. I mean, they just wrote a new ban today trying to stop some type of immigration coming in from Islamic nations that want to kill us. But again, what I'm telling you is that as the end time comes, nothing you do is going to stop this. Because it's coming. I don't care how hard you pray. Daniel 10, Daniel saw this mixture coming and this last day's empire coming on the scene. So what just happened here? What just happened here this past week? Donald Trump, and this is so good. Donald Trump just made some will say it was a prophetic statement. You know, there's people who prophesy and they don't even realize they're prophesying. God can use a donkey to prophesy. I didn't say Donald Trump was a donkey. I'm just trying to say a donkey, God can use anybody. You always need to remember that. But he made a statement. He says, look at what's happening in Sweden. Who remembers him saying that? Most people don't even know. They go, yeah, I was watching Swamp People when all that was going on. Right. That's right. You were doing. You was watching the right thing because he's trying to drain the swamp. He's trying to drain the swamp, and I say they need to get Troy up there. You know, Troy, you know, he's the one that got, you know, brother, shoot him. You know, shoot him. You know, I don't know his last name, Troy, somebody. But they need Troy up there. The water level's getting so low, the alligators are showing up. You're going to have to get some of the alligators out of the swamp. You're draining the swamp to get the alligators out. The only way you can line them out is, shoot him! All right. I don't know where I went in all this here. Anyway, Donald Trump made a prophecy. And he said, look at what's going on in Sweden. And evidently, none of this had been in the news or anything. And some will say he prophesied at what's taking place. And then what they said happened in 2 days, that there was rioting in the streets in Sweden because of the Islamic movement and the people who were overtaking Sweden. Now, first of all, I'm going to run this video, so just hang in there. He's going to talk to you for a moment. But I want you to know is that Sweden is a country that is very liberal, very feministic in everything. And they have opened the door up to their Muslim migration. They say, they raise the flag, come here. And what has happened in Sweden, if we got any children in here, this might not be something they need to see. And I don't know where you're spiritually at. You know, I don't know where you're at on this. You may not be ready for it. And if you excuse yourself, it won't bother me one bit. But this is your warning. I only give one. You don't want to see it, you need to leave. Don't become offended. So I said, well, I got to see what I'm going to be offended with. No, you don't. Just get up and leave. Just leave. And I've had them leave. That's all right. So here's the thing, is what has taken place in Sweden, they have become the rape capital of the European Union. And they have narrowed it. They know why. And they know what's going on. But Donald Trump said it, and then it was on the news. And when it went on the news, I started checking it out, and I started seeing Daniel and what's going on. Does that make sense? So let's see if I can run this here.
3: You know what country is the rape capital of the world? That is the most rapes per 100,000 citizens. I don't think you'll guess. It's not Russia or Venezuela or Colombia or Saudi Arabia. It's not an authoritarian regime or a misogynistic place at all, not a country with Sharia law. The answer is Sweden. Only tiny Lesotho, a mini country completely surrounded by South Africa, has a higher rate of rapes than Sweden. How could this be? Isn't Sweden the most progressive country in the world? Aren't they the most feminist? I mean, they practically invented the modern liberal welfare state. I mean, Sweden's the country of ABBA and Volvo and IKEA. Since when did that progressive paradise become the rape capital of the world? Seriously, it's twice as rapey as Jamaica or Bolivia, number two and number three. Those are crime-infested countries that have a reputation for roughness. Sweden? Yeah, and we touched on it the other day in this video here about the violent stabbing spree by two refugees to Sweden from Eritrea. See, Sweden used to be a liberal paradise, but now it's a violent go-to destination for anyone in Somalia, Syria, Iraq, Afghanistan who can manage to get on a plane to Stockholm and then plead that they're refugees. The country has less than 10 million citizens, or just 2% of the population of the entire European Union, but they accept 14% of all European Union refugees. They love, love, love to import people from the worst countries in the world. The worst measured by human rights, by peace, by civil rights, by rights for women. So what's happening is Sweden is de-Swedenifying itself. And it's Afghanistanifying itself. It's Somaliaizing itself. It's bringing in people who don't share Sweden's views about the equality of men and women, or the rule of law, or nonviolence, or the equality of all races and religions. Now, back in 1975, when ABBA was at their height and Sweden was a worldwide role model, it was uniformly Swedish and it had a low crime rate. There were 421 rapes reported in the entire year for the country for a population of over 8 million people. Now, today, Sweden has about 9.5 million people, all driven by open immigration. So it's 18% bigger, but there were 6,620 rapes last year. So the population is up by 18%, but rapes have increased by 1,472%. The phenomenon of gang rapes was once unheard of in Sweden. Now it is not uncommon for Swedish women to be raped by six or seven men at a time in immigrant slums. That's shocking. Even more shocking are white, liberal Swedish judges who rule that the cultural background of rapists is a mitigating factor, or some judges who even claim that the rapes were consensual. There's a willful blindness to what's going on, because like in that British city of Rotherham, where Pakistani rape gangs raped 1,400 young girls over a period of years, there the police and the politicians and the media made the decision that they would rather endure the rapes and other violence than endure the political consequences of naming the problem and dealing with it. An alien culture driven by Islamic refugees that treats white women as rapable. Political correctness on this issue is so strong that police in Rotherham preferred to let the rapes continue than to risk being called intolerant or racist. Same thing's happening now in Sweden. This month, it wasn't a gang rape that shocked the nation. It was a stabbing spree at IKEA. The official response was to ban IKEA from selling steak knives and to deploy more policemen, not at IKEA's, but to protect Muslim immigrant slums from a make-believe backlash. It just showed just how deeply in denial officials in that country have become. Now, that's politicians and bureaucrats. Political correctness on this issue is so strong that police in Rotherham preferred to let the rapes continue than to risk being called intolerant or racist. Same thing's happening now in Sweden. This month, it wasn't a gang rape that shocked the nation. It was a stabbing spree at IKEA. The official response was to ban IKEA from selling steak knives and to deploy more policemen, not at IKEA's, but to protect Muslim immigrant slums from a make-believe backlash. It just showed just how deeply in denial officials in that country have become. Now, that's politicians and bureaucrats and journalists everywhere, I think. It's not normal people, though. Normal Swedes can't believe what's happened. They truly are a liberal people. They are not racist. They are tolerant. They are open. But it's a paradox. Those same values of openness have allowed the racists in, the intolerant people in, the closed-minded people in, the violent people in. They are so liberal that they have welcomed in 500,000 illiberal people. Well, look at this stunning story in Europe's Financial Times. The anti-immigration party called the Sweden Democrats are now in first place in opinion polls, double where they were just a year ago. Imagine that. Their central platform is to stop immigration in Sweden. Well, if there were 5 rapes a day in Stockholm and 4 of them were from refugees who refused to assimilate and integrate into a liberal society, how long would you wait before you said enough? It's not just Sweden. Across in Denmark, the Danish People's Party came in 2nd this summer on a similar platform. Same with the True Finns Party in Finland this spring. True Finns and Norway's Progress Party have actually joined government coalitions. What does this all mean? Does it mean that Scandinavians, the most tolerant people in the world, are now racists and bigots? That the most progressive people in the world are now neo-Nazis, haters, rednecks? No, I don't think so. I think it actually means the opposite. I think it means they have decided to value their tolerant beliefs enough in women's rights, in peace, in nonviolence, that they will endure criticism from politically correct name callers on the left, calling them racist. They will endure political criticism if it means stopping the rape crime wave that's sweeping their country. Look, they want to take their country back. It's a cautionary tale about indiscriminate immigration and insufficient assimilation, about not screening out newcomers to make sure they share cultural values and a belief in Western concepts of a law and even morality. Now, thankfully, Canada has not become a rape capital like Sweden. But you can see the same politically correct reaction, the spin doctors jumping into action after every honor killing in Canada, too, saying, oh, it's no big deal. It's got nothing to do with radical Islam. Don't you worry. In Sweden, they are worrying. Wouldn't you? For the Rebel.media, I'm Ezra Levant.
2: In Europe, Sweden is the country that allows, come here.

0: been doing that for years. Now it's to the point to where they say, don't come here. And when you look at some of the things that has taken place, when we're talking about gang rapes, we're talking, and you just do your own research offline. In Sweden, we're talking about the Islamic community. And the thing is, people are afraid to say it. I'm unlike a lot of them. I'll say it. The Muslim men who have the background go and they take women and they find them and they bring them to their rendezvous and they're there waiting. And again, the culture is, it's not only women, but, and if you're not, I mean, you're talking about Muslim women, but if you are white or if you are anything other than, unless you, what? Convert and become a Muslim. That's the only way you get the same standing as them. Anything other than that, you're considered less than. And they can do anything to you. That's their belief. Again, the ninth is the iron and clay does what? Does not mix. The sword of Islam is made out of what? Can it be made out of what? Everybody say it. And it will not mix with what? Freedom, clay, the Western idea of freedom and democracy, and the East and their philosophy, their ideology will never, you got to realize, it will never mix. And I don't care how many millions we let into this country here, they will not assimilate, because the prophecy of Daniel would be alive in. They will not mix. They will form together. They will make nations. They will have kings that have the mixture in them. Does that make sense? But they will not mix. So I think that's where we're going to leave it at tonight, because I've still got 15 more, 20 more pages to do for tonight. So we're going to leave it right there. But let me see if I can pull. We're going to be talking about Let me pull this up here. So for those who, the purpose of, and how important it is, I'm trying to see where we're going to go with this at. I'm looking at that clock, and I know what time I started, but I want to show you, and you can leave, this is how we do this here. You know, you ever do the what is it called? It's not the five, it's the one that they do at 12 o'clock on Fox. The after hour they do, right? Outnumbered. So they do Outnumbered to 1 o'clock or 12 o'clock, and then after that, whatever it is. And is it 12 to 1? And then after it, they all leave. They turn them off, but they say, if you want to know more, tune in right here. We're going to tell you the more what's going on. So here's what I'm going to do. It's 8 o'clock. If you want to leave, go ahead and leave. If you got children here, go ahead and leave. You're welcome to dismiss yourself, grab your stuff, get up, go ahead and leave at 8 o'clock. At 8 o'clock, and it's right there right now. And God bless you. Thank you for coming and being part of what we're doing. I got something I want to show you for those who are going to stay around. The spiritual aspect of what we're talking about is that the spiritual side of this Islamic movement coming to us and people who get involved with it, especially at a church that we are involved in, there are demonic demons that is driving this Muslim, this Islamic religion. First of all, let me say this here. Any religion, I'm talking about even Christianity, any religion that teaches anything other than what the scriptures reveal is false. The devil will give you 99%. He's going to leave out this 1% and tell you that tongues is of the devil. You need to run from that church. I'm just saying, that's a deceiving spirit saying that. You need to run. You need to get out. You need to get out today. I don't know why you're still there. You need to leave today. Don't go back. But it's false. And any spirit that teaches that Christ is not the Son of God is demonic. It's false. And that's what Islam teaches. They don't believe that he is divine. He's the Son of God. So we know it's a spirit of Antichrist. And we know then that it is a deceiving spirit, right? And again, let me go ahead and do this part. And someone who says that the work of the Holy Spirit, speaking in tongues, being baptizing, is the work of the devil, is what kind of spirit's working there? What is it called? It's an Antichrist spirit that denies that what's happening is the spirit of Christ. It's what? Antichrist. So, with that being said, there are people who have been Christian who have wanting to know, is this religion of Islam true or false? And they have read the Quran front and back and have prayed to Allah asking for revelation. And now what has happened, I'm going to show you a deliverance of a young girl who is being delivered from a spirit of Islam, a demon that entered her as she prayed to Allah and as she read the Quran. Now, if you want to get up and leave, you can leave. That'd be all right too. But here's what we do here. So here's a question that we ask people when you have that document, when we ask people what religions have they been involved in, one of the things is we ask, have they been involved in what? Jehovah's Witness, Mormonism, all these different things we ask. Because why? Because they deny the doctrinal aspects of Christ. So we know there's a spirit driving them, and many of them, that spirit comes out when we pray for them. So let's see. So what were we looking for when they say deliverance happened? What are you asking them? What's the term you want them to hear? He asked, how do you feel? Most of them will always say what? I feel light. That means the oppression is left. They've gone. So here's the thing. Think about the spiritual aspect of what's taking place with this mixture coming. She was a Christian, is a Christian, looking for the truth. And when she opened up the Quran and read it, this thing entered her. Most churches can't help people. They'll teach Daniel to the aspect of false religion, but once the people have been indoctrinated with this, how do you set them free? Well, it's through deliverance. But most churches will tell you what? You can't have a spirit. A Christian can't have a demon. They can't have a spirit in them. And this girl right here, I mean, it's on video. I mean, there she is. She's a Christian. So every time you hear a church and a pastor say a Christian cannot have a spirit, a demon, a false spirit in him, what spirit is trying to talk to you? It says the deceiving, lying spirit. That makes sense. So this aspect of this religion coming this way, and it's bringing, there, it's just not bringing false teaching. It's bringing a teaching that will damn your soul. I want to thank you for tuning in today. And remember, be sober, be vigilant. For your adversary, the devil, walketh about as a roaring lion, seeking whom he may devour. Tune in next week for Standing on the Edge of Tribulation.
1: He can move mountains.
2: Hello, this is Trixie and Milton Sanders of the Meeting Place of Barnwell Ministries. We are a ministry that seeks to reveal God's truth to a dark world and also to encourage the saints of God that this is not our home. We are only passing through. We are a church without walls, one that seeks to please Almighty God in all that we do. Our focus is on those that are broken and don't know what to do or where to turn. We can be reached on Facebook at the Meeting Place of Barnwell. Now, let's go and see what will Almighty God speak in your life today.
3: Hide me from the rain.
1: Has he ever covered you? Come on, my God is awesome.
3: How many of you have been called? Know that you have been called and equipped and sent to do a work. How many? There are many that have the doctor this or the PhD that. I'll simply say this, that is an awesome achievement. However, when our titles are more important than the task at hand, the kingdom, we should ask, are they called, enlisted, summoned by Almighty God, sent by God, or is he or she an imposter, wolf in sheep clothing? Luke 16:15 said unto them, all of you which they justify themselves before men, but God knows your heart. For that which is highly esteemed among men is an abomination before the Lord. Anything that is highly esteemed

0: often told my wife, as Pastor said this morning, is that she is number two. And I often said that if I've got to crawl to get to where I'm going, or if I've got to go by myself, I will go. Because I refuse to be swallowed up in some whale and then to be spit out on land and desiring to run. Amen?
1: Come on, man.
0: You saints of God, I'm looking around the room. All of us. Raise your hand if you're alive. Raise your hand.
1: Hallelujah.
0: Raise your hand. If you're raising your hand and you are alive, God has a job for you.
2: Amen.
0: A job for you. Many of us need to search ourselves and ask ourselves the question, are we about the Father's business? Nothing else should be any more important than the Father's business. Amen?
1: Amen.
0: In the same way that God has called him to serve, we are soldiers because he has enrolled us in the list of his soldiers. He has called you and I by name. It says again in 1 Peter 2:9 that we are a chosen. You're not just something that popped out of your mom. You were on his mind before this. While he was in heaven, he was trying to figure out how he could fix the situation that you and I would find ourselves in. And he put his stuff on hold, left the very portals of heaven, come and was born of a virgin, knowing that he would one day be nailed to this cross for you and I, for our sins, for our transgressions, that you and I, through him, might live and have life more abundant. Amen?
1: Amen.
0: But are we living the life that God has called us to? Do we realize that we are a chosen people, that we are a peculiar people, that we have been called out of something, we have been called out of Egypt and placed and sent to the promised land?
1: Right.
0: If we realize that, then I ask you this, where are the smiles on your face? Where are the smiles in your heart? Because if I look at a man or a woman's soul and I see the smile on the inside, it can't help but move its way out. I'm afraid, Brother Ed, that you were on to something this morning talking about the muscles. I call them lemon faces. Many of the folk today have been sucking on lemons in our churches, amen? Because they don't like stuff like this. But I refuse, as Ezekiel the 33rd chapter says, is that I refuse to come in here and preach you some look good, feel good, must be good message. If he gave it to me and dealt with me in my home over this, who am I to say, Lord, I'm going to do it my way.
1: Amen.
0: I'm going to give the message that I want to give. And you know what he'll do? I'll find myself in a well. And I'll find myself pleading for my life and then running to go tell. I don't care where they at. I'm in a race for my life.
1: Amen.
0: Amen.
1: Amen.
0: Excuse me. I'm in a race for his life. Amen. Listen, he has done too much for me.
1: That's right.
0: Amen.
1: Glory to God.
0: Joshua, the 24th chapter, 15th verse.
1: Oh, yeah.
0: But if serving the Lord seems undesirable to you, then choose for yourself this day whom you will serve.
2: Amen.
0: Whether the gods of your forefathers that served beyond the river, or the gods, the little gods of the Amorites in whose land you are living. But as for the Sanders, as for me and mine, we will serve the Lord.
2: Amen.
0: And we will serve him with gladness. Listen, I am tickled to death to be able to stand up here. Many times I wonder, Lord, why in the world would you choose little old filthy wretched Milton to come and share your gospel? You know what he said to me? Why don't you? Why not? Many times a green branch, right? As a green branch, I often have said, Lord, if you can use me, I will go. That was the best prayer that I've ever prayed. I will go wherever that it is, and you will send me

0: Almighty. Deuteronomy 25:8. Soldiers, when calling them to a military service, has anyone built a new house and not dedicated it? Has anyone planted a vineyard and not begin to enjoy it? Has anyone become pledged to a woman and not marry her? Is any man afraid or faint hearted? If you take what I just said, or what the scripture says, and put that over into spiritual realm, and know that you are a soldier enlisted in Almighty God, He wants to know that whenever He calls you at the midnight hour and says go, you don't have to question Him. You get up, you don't even pack a bag. You go, you move, you respond. Because if you are faint-hearted, or if you have these other little things that have you distracted, He cannot use you because you're married to something else. You're split. Amen?
1: Amen.
0: So how many of you that He is your everything? What has your attention, saints of God? Is it your job? Your position? Your demands? The environment? Family? But then I begin to read the scripture and get into the scripture. And I realize something very simple, but profound to Milton. Nothing can happen to Milton unless they go to my Abba Father. Unless they go to Him and He authorizes something back down to me. But then I know that He has authorized it, then He has something else. My assignment is changing. Amen?
1: Amen.
0: Listen, as Habakkuk, the 3rd chapter, the 17th verse says, is that all he saw was doom and gloom. But he mustered up and simply said this, but still I rejoice in the Lord my... Are you rejoicing tonight that you are a soldier? Are you rejoicing?
2: Amen.
0: Have you, sir, or ma'am, polished your weapon? Is your weapon polished and ready to go?
2: Amen.
0: Is it ready to give a testimony of He that has enlisted you?
1: Amen.
0: Or is it that you have engaged in other warfare? Have you allowed other things to creep in? 2 Corinthians 10:3 through 5, Apostle Paul speaks about the weapons we fight with. Not of the flesh, but of God, that they are powerful to pull down and to bring down those strongholds in our lives. So in closing, I want to ask you simply this. Are you a soldier in God's army? Or is it that you enlisted and now are found, am I a deserter? There is a remedy for both. Because those that are a soldier in Almighty God, according to John 15, He desires to prune us, to make us more fruitful, to bring about even more fruit. Amen. He that has enlisted you has a promised life and not death, hope in the midst of hopelessness, health and not sickness, blessings and not curses, power from on high to loose that is bound here on earth, and the power to speak the things as though that they were. You, as a good and faithful soldier, have been granted the power to call upon the one that goes directly unto the Father, that make is even at this very moment making intercession for you and I. We have those capabilities.
1: Amen.
0: And He is making intercession for us, praying for you and I. Are the soldiers, have you received your orders? Call it the MO. Are you carrying out your MO? And in order to carry out the MO, it starts here. This is your weapon. This is your defensive weapon. Thus it is written, man shall not live by bread alone, but every word that proceedeth out of the mouth of God. Every word. Some have been in a foxhole too long, battered and weak. Some forgotten how to keep your weapon. There are some that are screaming, I need ammo, help. But Philippians turns right around and says, I can do all things through Christ who strengthened me. Though they come, and though there is an onslaught, but still
2: still yet, as the brother said this morning, he was talking about a prayer room. You know what I was thinking of? A war room. Because it is time that we get beyond the prayer and we begin to declare war. Is that as these darts are coming our way, it's time that we send some stuff back. Amen? Because so many times we take a back step. We have become a doormat in the church. We have. We go through the motions. We allow all these things to happen. But it is time that we begin to declare that thus it is written. Many have abandoned the foxhole, the hedge of protection in the returning back. Hebrews 6 and 5 says that some have tasted of the good word of God and the powers of the world to come, if they should follow the way to renew them again unto repentance, seeing they crucify themselves, the Son of God, afresh, and put him to open chain. Saints of God, I just want to ask, how are you found tonight? If tonight, if that was the rapture, how will you be found? I'm afraid that many will be left still yet sitting in a pew. I am. You might say, well, bro, you're being judgmental. No, I'm not. But pastors and saints of God, we must be about the Father's business. We have a job. We have work to do. And I know that this morning there was some work that has started in this house. And saints of God, we must continue it. We must add the fuel to it. We must begin to fan this thing. But in order to fan it, we got to get some stuff out. We got to kick it out the house. Amen? Amen. So that you and I, whenever we come in here, we come into his courts with praise and thanksgiving. We come in here expecting Almighty God to do and to move. And if anything other than that, we begin to question some things. So do you love him tonight? Amen. Will you be found faithful?
3: Praise God.
2: Will you be found faithful? I will. I love him with every fiber of my being.
4: Keep me in the valley.
5: Again, this is Milton Sanders. In closing, there is but one way that leads to heaven according to John 14 and 6. Almighty God loves you regardless of where you've been and what you have done. All he has ever wanted is simply for you to repent and turn from your sins, confess him as Lord and Savior of your life, and believe in your heart that God raised him from the dead. According to Romans 10 and 9, you, sir, ma'am, boy, or girl, shall be saved. Again, this is Milton Sanders at the Meeting Place of Barnwell. We can be reached via Facebook at The Meeting Place of Barnwell. Thank you for tuning in today. God bless.
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9: Me? Love her? You've got to be kidding. I don't even like her. This is Elizabeth George. You won't read very far in the Bible before you realize that love is important to God. To love one another, our husbands and our children, our neighbor, even our enemies, it's all there in God's Word. When God sent His Son, Jesus Christ, as an offering for our sin, the model for love was set forever. It doesn't get much clearer than John 15:12. This is my commandment, that you love one another just as I have loved you. Will you look to Him to fill you with the kind of love that gave, served, and died? The kind of love modeled by our Savior? This, my friend, is one way to show you are a woman after God's own heart.

My daily walk through the Bible. Matthew 4:4 says, "Man shall not live by bread alone, but by every word that proceeds from the mouth of God." Hey, this is Melissa Hall, and I invite you to take a journey with me, a daily walk through the Bible. As we make our daily walk through the Bible, we'll read verses from both the Old and New Testaments. Each day provides yet another opportunity to study God's Word, follow His path, and reacquaint yourself with His promises. When you do these things, you'll be richly blessed. So take the time to walk through His Word every day. Pray fervently, study carefully, do your best, and trust God with the rest. Then you can rest assured that whatever it is, whether it's a question or a problem, maybe even a mountain that you can't climb, God can handle it and will. So I pray you'll join me and be blessed.

0: Hello, my name is Henry Schaefer, and I'm here at the 5th Annual Faith Riders for Christ Motorcycle Ministry here in Aiken, South Carolina, right here at US 1 and Exit 22 off of I-20. And I have with me Robert Goff, and he's going to be sharing his favorite scripture. Now, he says his favorite scripture is John 11:35. And, Robert, it's so good to have you. Now, tell us what your favorite scripture is.
1: Jesus wept because it heals people.
0: And so you like the one that Jesus wept because he felt people hurting? And
1: yeah, it's very, very good.
0: Thank you so very much for Robert Goff. It is so good to have you with us today here at the Motorcycle Ministry. I'm looking forward to finishing the evening out, sharing the rest of the evening with you. And thank you for sharing that favorite scripture with us, Jesus wept. God bless you, Robert.

0: Son, let's build that birdhouse.
1: Oh, boy. Can I pound the nails?
0: Sure. Hold the nail and hit it in. A little harder. Is the hammer too heavy?
1: Yeah.
0: Okay, use both hands and I'll hold the nail.
1: Okay.
0: Now take aim and...
1: Dad, remember the third commandment. You shall not use the Lord's name in vain. Oh. When we do, we show disrespect. Okay, Dad?
0: Fine, son.
1: Can I go play now?
0: Sure, son.
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3: Hi, this is Randy Phillips with Phillips, Craig, and Dean. I love the Word of God. And this particular psalm, Psalm 92 and 12, is one I love too. The righteous shall flourish like a palm tree. And I've seen a lot of palm trees. And I've seen some ugly ones. And I've seen some ones that flourish. And I want to be a flourishing palm tree. Well, how do you become flourishing? Well, Psalms 92 and 13 tells you, those that are planted in the house of the Lord shall flourish in the courts of our God. 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Am I planted in the house of the Lord?
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world's best friend is today's lesson from the Proverbs. It's taken from Proverbs 19 and verse 2. Ignorant zeal is worthless. Haste makes waste. John 15 and verse 13 says, no one has greater love than this, that someone would lay down his life for his friends. Who's the best friend this world has ever had? Jesus, of course. When you invite him into your heart, Jesus will be your friend forever. Jesus has offered to share the gifts of everlasting life and everlasting love with the world and with you. If you make mistakes, he'll still be your friend. If you have behaved badly in the past, he'll still love you. If you feel sorry or sad, he can help you feel better. Jesus wants you to have a happy, healthy life. He wants you to be generous and kind. He wants you to follow his example. And the rest is up to you. You can do it, and with a friend like Jesus, you will. Remember today's lesson from the Proverbs. Is ignorant zeal is worthless. Haste makes waste. Proverbs 19 verse 2.

Now we read together from the Bible, the New Testament book of Hebrews, beginning with chapter 1. God, after he spoke long ago to the fathers and the prophets in many portions and in many ways, in these last days has spoken to us in his Son, whom he appointed heir of all things, through whom also he made the world. And he is the radiance of his glory, and the exact representation of his nature, and upholds all things by the word of his power. When he had made purification of sins, he sat down at the right hand of the Majesty on high, having become as much better than the angels, as he has inherited a more excellent name than they. For to which of the angels did he ever say, "You are my Son, today I have begotten you"? And again, "I will be a father to him, and he shall be a son to me"? And when he again brings the firstborn into the world, he says, "And let all the angels of God worship him." And of the angels he says, "Who makes his angels winds, and his ministers a flame of fire." But of the Son he says, "Your throne, O God, is forever and ever, and the righteous scepter is the scepter of his kingdom. You have loved righteousness and hated lawlessness. Therefore God, your God, has anointed you with the oil of gladness above your companions. And you, Lord, in the beginning laid the foundation of the earth, and the heavens are the works of your hands. They will perish, but you remain, and they all will become old like a garment, and like a mantle you will roll them up. Like a garment they will also be changed, but you are the same, and your years will not come to an end." But to which of the angels has he ever said, "Sit at my right hand, until I make your enemies a footstool for your feet"? Are they not all ministering spirits, sent out to render service for the sake of those who will inherit salvation? Hebrews chapter 2. For this reason, we must pay much closer attention to what we have heard, so that we do not drift away from it. For if the word spoken through angels proved unalterable, and every transgression and disobedience received a just penalty, how will we escape if we neglect so great a salvation? After it was at the first spoken through the Lord, it was confirmed to us by those who heard, God also testifying with them, both by signs and wonders, and by various miracles, and by gifts of the Holy Spirit according to his own will. For he did not subject to angels the world to come, concerning which we are speaking. But one is testified somewhere, saying, "What is man that you remember him? Or the Son of Man that you are concerned about him? You have made him for a little while lower than the angels. You have crowned him with glory and honor, and have appointed him over the works of your hands. You have put all things in subjection under his feet. For in subjecting all things to him, he left nothing that is not subject to him. But now we do not yet see all things subjected to him. But we do see him who was made for a little while lower than the angels, namely Jesus, because of the suffering of death, crowned with glory and honor, so that by the grace of God he might taste death for everyone." This is The Word, reading from the Bible without comment. I'm Nicholas Hope. Listen again next time for more from the Scriptures.

0: Well, praise God. This is Pastor Gaston Rivers just coming to you with a broadcast, a touch on relationship with Pastor Gaston Rivers. Now, I want to encourage those of you out there to listen, amen, those of you on Facebook, those of you on YouTube, those of you on Periscope, I do want to encourage you to tune into this broadcast today, amen. I'll be ministering the word about how to keep the victory, amen. And so I do want to encourage you to continue to listen. I know many of you have been tuned into this broadcast, amen, for the last past year or so. And so I want to continue to encourage you just to continue to listen to me, to tune in to me, amen, because, you know, it's God's will, amen. Like I said, that we be ministering the word, amen. And so, like I said, I thank God for those of you on Facebook. A lot of you guys been calling me. Some of you been messing me, encouraging me. You know, it is just a blessing, amen. And so I do want to encourage those you need pray, man. I'm going to be ministering the word today, how to keep your victory, amen. And so if those of you out there on Facebook, those of you on Periscope, if you would love to get prayer, just inbox me, amen. If you need prayer, you need counsel, just go to my Facebook and just inbox me. Or either you can go to my website, which is www.gastonriversministry.org. That website is www.gastonriversministry.org. You can go there and you can just send me an email saying, Pastor Rivers, I need prayer, I need counseling. And so I do want to encourage those of you, amen, that are on Periscope, those of you that are on Facebook, amen. Today I've been ministering the word how to keep the victory. And so we're really excited about it, amen. We're just really excited about what God's going to do. I know the last time I ministered about, amen, something similar, amen, last time, you know. But this time I want to minister a word dealing with what happened after you get deliverance, you know. And I thank God for Pastor Schaefer, amen, for the Freedom Network. I mean, it's an awesome ministry, amen. Freedom Network is an awesome ministry, amen. And so there are so many people that come to University Church of God, amen, and they get in that prayer line and God gives them deliverance. And it's awesome, amen, just to know that you can get, because so many ministers, Pastor Schaefer, they don't even really want to deal with deliverance. They don't even say that it don't exist. But no matter how you say it don't exist, it doesn't stop the enemy from attacking God's people.
1: That's right.
0: And the world, amen?
1: Amen.
0: And so we know the truth, amen. The Bible says you know the truth and it'll set you free. It makes you free, amen. So I thank God for Pastor Schaefer, for the word that he has, the ministry he has, amen, because it's really right where we at right today. I believe, Pastor Schaefer, we have more demonic attack now than we ever had in our life, amen.
1: Amen.
0: There's more satanic
1: That's
0: attack.
1: Right.
0: There's more demonic activity, you know. Amen. I believe it's one of the reasons I believe to win the last day.
1: That's right.
0: And the Bible says the devil knows he has but a short time. He's coming down with great wrath. Amen. He's mad at us. Amen. And so he knows that his days is numbered. Sometimes I think the world and the church people are the only one that feel like the devil days is not numbered.
1: That's right.
0: Because people say the devil want to kill me. The devil can't kill you. When you're a child of God, he has to acknowledge God. He has to check with God. Job tells us about that.
1: Amen.
0: But you know, another reason I feel like the devil is really doing all he can to people is because sometimes leaders are like we at university, people are, we're preaching the word about deliverance. About demonic, about you being possessed, you know. Even if you're saved, there are people that demons are working in their life and they're supposed to be saved. And so when you preach that kind of message and you put it out there, amen, you know, a lot of times, you know, the devil, he don't like exposure, you know. But there are so many people that are not preaching it. There's so many people, you know, they want to tell you about how to prosper, how to get blessed. Now, I understand that. But what does it prosper to gain the whole world? And I'm tormented by demons. What does it prosper? You know, when I'm tormented by demonic spirits, you know, I can't rest, you know. So I thank God for the truth, amen. Now I'm going to get into the message, amen, how to keep the victory. And like I said, many times, Pastor Schaefer, people come in the prayer line, and I mean, you know, it's just awesome. You know, when I came to the ministry, that was one of the things I did. I went through deliverance because I wanted to make sure, you know, God, I don't want to be ministering deliverance, and yet I have some stuff going on in my life, you know. And so when I went through deliverance, it was awesome. There was some things, some hurts, some past things, me and my wife, and went through it. And I mean, it blessed us, Pastor. It blessed us, amen. And so what I want to do is I want to start from there. Where do you go when you get delivered, you know? And so part of the things, I want to read the word, and then I'm going to share with you some of my testimony, how that God delivered me. St. John 8:10. It said, when Jesus lifted up himself and saw none but the woman, he said unto her, woman, where are those thine accusers? Has no man condemned thee? Now, we're dealing with the woman that was caught in the act of adultery. As so many people say all the time, you know, what happened to the man? And we're not going to get in there because we know for her to be caught in the act, there had to be a man. And so, you know how people, you know, they try to beat the woman down, but they don't beat the man down, you know. And so, Jesus, amen, he's setting up, he's on the scene, you know. And so, the people are waiting for him to judge her, to condemn her. And when he says, woman, woman, where are those thy accusers? And before that, he says, them without sin cast the first stone. And so we know everybody that was dealing with it, was judging or criticizing her, they had to walk off because they had sin in their lives. And so God is no respectable person. You know, we try to say one sin is bigger than the other, but sin is sin. And so God was letting her know, you know, look, you know, I'm not going to condemn you. I'm not going to judge you like they want me to. But this one thing he told her, and I think it's awesome. St. John 8:11, this is what he said. She said, no man, Lord. And Jesus said to her, neither do I condemn thee. And the next thing he says, go and sin no more. That's what he told her. He says, go and sin no more. Now, I'm just going to let that marinate in your mind. Go and sin no more. Now, let's go to Luke, the 8th chapter. Luke 8:2. Amen. Luke 8:2. Listen what it said. And a certain woman which had been healed of an evil spirit and infirmity, Mary called Magdalene, out of whom went 7 demons. Now, if you're familiar with the Bible, when you follow the life of Mary Magdalene, Pastor Schaefer, we never see those demons manifest no more in life. We never hear anything about her. We see Jesus using, we see God using her. I could even go on to say about Peter, how Peter was a violent man, was cussing and different things, you know. So what are you saying, Pastor? I'm saying, how did these people manage to stay delivered? How did they manage to go forth and begin to walk in their destiny, walk in their purpose? We see later on when Peter denied Jesus, you know, and I mean, he cried and he cried and he cried. And then we see how other things happened in Saul's life, you know, but we notice one thing about it. Saul doesn't persecute the church anymore. He got delivered. He got set free. And so we need to know, how do I keep my victory, Pastor Rivers? How do I deal with these strongholds? How do I deal? First thing, like we said earlier, you need to go somewhere where people believe in deliverance. And that was one of the ministries of Jesus Christ, is casting out demons. And so that's the first thing you got to do. But where we at now is, once I get delivered, Pastor Schaefer, what do I do? How do I maintain my deliverance? And that's what I'm going to deal with. How do I keep the victory? How to keep the victory? First thing I want to say is that when I got saved, before I got saved, I had in my mind that people tell, you know, you just stop doing this here. A lot of times you can't stop because it's sometimes satanic, it's demonic. So you can't stop when you really want to. It takes the power of God. But you know, sometimes we feel like, well, you know, I can stop smoking when I get ready. I can stop drinking. I can stop looking at pornography. I can stop doing all these things. And so I had that same mind that I could stop. But then when I come to a point in my life when I could not stop, and I start hating myself, and I was so disgusted with it, I was just so tired of it. And that's the thing I want to bring out. You have to get to a point. You know, you say, I won't be delivered, Pastor. I want God to change me. Honey, God can change you. That's one thing about God. The Bible said, if I can believe it, all things are possible. But this is one thing that you have to do. You have to come to that point in your life where you say, I'm tired of it. I want to change. When Jesus came to that island, and the man that was chained in the graveyard, and they had chains on him, he came out there by the tomb, and the Bible says he was turning his clothes off of him. The spirit part of him, when he saw Jesus, he began to cry out for deliverance. There's a part in you that the devil cannot have, and that's the part in you that's going to have to learn to cry out to God. You got to get to that point where, God, I'm tired of being like this. I don't want to be. This is what I told God. On July 5th, 1975, I told God, I said, God, I want to serve you, but you got to help me. Because I realized I couldn't do it. And there's some of you out there right now, you have to get to that point where you're tired of it and you don't want to do it no more. That's when God comes. Yes, you can come and you can get deliverance, and you need to be delivered. But after you leave, what happens? What happens? Amen. So many times we see the same people coming back for the same deliverance. You know, sometimes you don't see them all, but there's some people come back for the same situation. So I want to talk to you today. I want to talk to you, and I want to talk to those of you that saying, Pastor, I don't know if God can deliver me. Yes, he can. God can do anything. When you think about the man called Saul, and he changed to Paul, look how God, he was killing Christians. God is just and faithful. God is a forgiving God. Not only does he forgive you, but he cleanses you. So listen to me. The first thing, you know, is that when you come down, you want deliverance, you have to repent. The word repent means, you know, I feel expressed, sincere, I regret it, and you have to have a change of mind. See, I want God to deliver me. I want God to set me free. I hate the life I live. I don't want that kind of life no more. So once you got that mind, the Bible said that first the willing mind. Once I have a mind to want to be changed, you know, God is not going to go over my mind. He's not, even though the demons can come out, but I have to come out. When I get through with deliverance, I have to come out with a new mindset. I have to come out with a new mindset. I have to understand that what God just did, you know, he delivered me. He set me free. Now, I don't want to go back to that life anymore. And so we're going to deal with some of the things that you would need to do. And I want to show you the first part I want to show you is what the enemy thinks about when you get delivered. There's a certain mindset. There's a certain kind of game and certain strategy he has about you when you get delivered. And you have to understand you're dealing with a real personality, which is the devil. You're dealing with demons. You're dealing with an organized, satanic force that's designed to pull people down. And through the years, he pulled millions and millions of people down. And so today, I'm going to show you how to, you don't have to be pulled down by him. You got delivered. You got set free. You know, as we say to alcoholics, you know, somebody's losing weight, I backslid. You don't have to go back into that. You don't have to have that same kind of lifestyle. So, like I said, 2 Corinthians 7:10 said, for godly sorrow worketh repentance to salvation, not to be repented of, but the sorrow of the world worketh death. So what is he saying? You know, sometimes the word of God comes and it brings a sorrow. God, I'm sorry. Lord, I don't want to be like this. God, change me. God, deliver me. So that godly sorrow come. It doesn't come to condemn you or to judge you or to tell you so bad that God can't deliver you. The devil is a liar. The enemy wants you to feel like that God don't want you. Jesus died on the cross that you might be delivered. Why would God send his only begotten son to go through all the pain and suffering all the way down in the heart of hell and then come out? Why would he do it if he didn't love you? Yes, he loved you. There is deliverance. There is a way out. I don't know who you are. Maybe you've committed abortion. Maybe you've murdered. Maybe you've killed, stole. But it doesn't matter. God wants to set you free. And this is the key to it. Amen. So there's the godly sorry. Some of you right now, you're sorry. You know, there's two ways. You know, I can be sorry because I got caught by my wife or by somebody to trust me. Or I can be sorry because, you know what, I'm tired of living this way. I've lived this way so long. I'm just, you know, there are loved ones that I called and I talked to them, Pastor Schaefer. I said, listen, aren't you tired? Don't you want to change? You know, there's got to be something different. And so we're dealing with the fact how to, you know, you have to have that godly sorrow. For the kind of sorrow God wants us to experience, it leads us away from sin. And results in deliverance. It leads us away from sin. Now listen to me. Let me move on. Matthew the 12th chapter and the 43rd verse. I believe, Pastor Schaefer, that once a person get delivered from demonic spirits, I believe there's a stage that when you get delivered, and this is why I like how at the church many times you say, okay, now you done got delivered. Now you need the Holy Ghost. Why? Because you, when that demon comes out, you're empty, you're clean, you're garnered. So you need to put something back in there. See, and a lot of times the people don't go on. So many times, you know, we do know how the Bible said there was one group of people in I believe it's in Korean, that hadn't so much as heard about the Holy Ghost. And it's necessary. You can understand why the devil fight people about the Holy Ghost and speaking in tongues. Because when you get the Holy Ghost, you're actually getting God in bodily. God's coming on the inside of you, and he's taking control. He's not going to force you, but it's a surrender. It's a gift. Sometimes you hear people saying, I can't get the Holy Ghost. It's a gift. It's a gift. He gives it. He wants you to have it. God knows it's a necessity that you have the Holy Spirit. And then no mention of tongues. I believe you preached on it a while back, how there was two types of tongues, the tongues of prophecy and then the tongue, which was your prayer language. And I found that to be very helpful, my prayer language, because sometimes, Pastor Schaefer, we don't know what to pray. We don't know what to say. But the Bible said the Spirit of God makes intercessions according to the will of God. And so this is why when you get saved and you get delivered from demonic spirits, you've got to go to a church that believes in the Holy Ghost and speaking in tongues. It's a must. I can understand why the devil is saying, you know, and he got preachers and people saying, I don't believe you take the Holy Ghost. I don't believe it take the tongues. Because he know once you get the Holy Ghost, Acts 1:8 says, after you receive the Holy Ghost, you shall receive power. That word power means a token of control. You've been authorized to put your foot on the devil's neck and says, devil, use a lie. You can't control me no more. See, and so he wants you to, the Bible says my people destroy for the lack of knowledge. So he wants you to perish because you don't know all the information. And this is why you have to sit down and study your Bible and read your Bible. And when you come into the knowledge of the truth, the Bible says, buy it and sell it not. So there's a price for the truth. There's a price. Sometimes you being persecuted, people being laughed at, but I don't care. It works. It works. Deliverance works. Being filled with the Holy Ghost, it works. Amen. Now listen what it says here. Matthew the 12th chapter and the 43rd verse. This is what it says. When the unclean spirit is gone out of a man, he walks through dry places seeking rest and he finds none. Matthew 12:44 says, then he says to himself, I will return to my house from which I came. So the enemy felt like, because whether he had you 10 years, 20 years, 15, 30, 40 years, he feel like he owned you. But the Bible said all souls are God's. So we belong to God. We were designed in the garden. God designed Adam to be fellowshipping with him. So we were designed to fellowship with God. We were never designed to be inhabited by demonic spirits. We weren't designed. That's why the devil destroys so much when he comes inside of you. He destroys your health. That's why sometimes people get delivered. There's different, I'm not going to get gross, but there's blood, there's throwing up, all kinds. Why? Because his nature is to destroy you while he's inside of you. It's not enough that you're on your way to hell, but he wants you to be sick, busted, broke, and he won't just destroy you while you live, and then want you to go to hell with him, because Satan is doomed. There's no repentance. Amen. So listen what it says. So when he returns back, once you go through that problem, you get delivered. Okay, I believe that you need to move on into getting the Holy Spirit. You need to get the Holy. You need to say, God, I want it. And right then, God will give it to you. Some of you in churches that don't believe in it, you need to really begin to pray and say, God, if there's going to be high heights and deeper depths, I need to start seeking you and say, God, where do I go? Because you can go no further than the leadership where you at. Because God's not the author confuse you. So you got to start praying, saying, God, I need to find a church that believe in the fullness of God, the Spirit. The Bible said Jesus Christ had the Spirit without measure. But God has given us a down payment of what we're going to get. So the Holy Ghost is a down payment of what we're going to get when we receive the full inheritance. Amen. So listen what it says here. When the devil returns to the house, and this is the dangerous part. This is the part that I want you just to say, you know what? I cannot afford to let the enemy come back into my life like he was. I cannot be that hater. I cannot be that person that was just violent, bound by drugs, bound by crack, bound by pornography, bound by adultery, bound by phony. I refuse to be that person. Somebody says, I refuse to be that person. The devil is a lie. Amen. Great is he in me and he's in the world. And listen what it says here. When the enemy comes, he finds it what? Empty, swept, and garnished. Now, I want to deal with those three words if time will permit me. So when the enemy comes back, what does he find in you to use against you? Jesus said, the prince of this world has come, but he has nothing in me. So when you get delivered and you set free from these demonic spirits, right then is the time to get yourself filled with the Spirit of God. The scripture teaches us, be filled with the Spirit. That's what God wants us to be filled with, because God knows that an empty house, swept, garnished, ain't no word, no prayer, no Holy Ghost. It's just a prime. And this is why so many people, you got to understand, I need to go higher. I need to go on with God. It's just not enough to get delivered. It's just not enough to come in and get a fix. You know, Pastor Savior, I'm coming in, I'm going to get a fix, and I'm going on back and living. You can't. It don't work like that. It do not work like that. Because the danger in you not going all the way and allowing God to feed you the Holy Ghost is that once the devil gets out of you and you're free, his next chance to get back in, he gonna have seven more spirits he wanna bring back with, which cause you to be worse than you was at first. But it's your choice. This is what Pastor was telling you today. It's your choice. You don't have to be worse than you were, because God has a solution. Now listen to what it says here. Jesus said how the devil was coming, and he knew that the devil would always leave you and come back, leave you and come back. You get delivered, you get a breakthrough, you get a change, got moving your home, moving your marriage, then here comes the devil. So you have to know how to deal with this. You got to know how to work with this. Amen. And so Jesus said in St. John 14:30, hereafter I will not talk much with you, for the prince of this world cometh and has nothing in me. And so that's where we at now. When you get filled with the Spirit of God, when you get delivered from these demonic spirits and these powers, then when he come back, he can't come back and find you with no word, no Holy Ghost, no power. Amen. So you have to decide, I just got saved. I just got delivered. But I need the Holy Ghost. God bless your call out. Amen. Thank you for coming in. Okay, listen to what it says here. Let's examine the word empty. When he come back, he found the house empty. Empty means to be unoccupied. It means I took a holiday. I took a day off. Leisure. You know, sometimes when you look at these Greek words, you never know the real meaning of it. But this just jumped out at me. When the enemy come back, and I just suddenly I got delivered. Some things come up out of me. I was surprised. God delivered me. But then, my God, amen. I need to get the word. I need you just to pray for me. God fill me with the Holy Ghost, because the enemy's coming back. So I don't want to be taking a holiday, a leisure, or be vacant, empty. And that's what happened to too many people. They don't understand the necessity is essential that you have the Holy Spirit. And God want to give it to you freely. The Holy Spirit comes to guide you into all truth. The Holy Spirit is just the beginning of your walk with God. It's the very beginning of your walk with God. Now listen, you know, so the next thing, if I'm not going to be empty, so what do I need to do, Pastor Rivers? Ephesians 5:18 says, be not drunk with wine, wherein is excess, but be filled with the Spirit. All right, I need to be filled. Acts 2:14 says, and they were all filled with the Holy Ghost and began to speak with other tongues as the Spirit gave them. These people that just got saved, the Holy Ghost had just filled in the upper room, and all of it, they were filled with the Spirit. That means they was just filled. They was filled. They was consumed. There was no room for the enemy. The Bible says, give no place to the devil. So you allow the Spirit of God to come inside of you where the enemy has no place. Now, this might sound so simple, but it's so demanding. You have to have it. It's so important. I can't express how important it is for a new convert to have the Holy Spirit. I just can't express. It's a necessity. It is a must. Listen what it says here. When you get the Holy Ghost, you got what you call, the Bible calls it, a token of control. That means you got control over the devil. Not only do you have control over yourself where you ain't got to do what you want to do, you was influenced by the enemy. See, the devil influences us. So once you get saved and you get filled with the Holy Ghost, God gives you power. The Bible says in Luke 10:19, behold, I give you power over all the powers of the enemy, and nothing by no means shall harm you. Then he goes on to tell us again, amen. And John, it says, but as many as received him. So when you receive God, to them, he gives you power. So those two words are the same thing. They're saying you have authority. So when the Holy Ghost comes inside of you, it actually gives you authority. It connects you with God, and God is speaking to you. You have to learn. This is why it's so important to go to church where they teach about the function of the Holy Ghost. The function of the Holy Ghost. See, once you start believing in the Holy Ghost that it exists, then you need to understand the function of it. How does it work? What all does it do? Amen. I pray this is being a blessing to you. So listen to me. In Acts the 19th chapter, you can read that chapter, I guess, back down to the 6th verse, and you'll see how these people were saved. Pastor Schaefer, I believe there are a lot of people get delivered, they're saved, but they don't go on to get the Holy Ghost. And it's so important that you get the Holy Ghost, because the Bible's not on the Holy Ghost, but then you need the Word. See, when I got saved on July the 5th, I was in a house and I got saved. But then for me to be able to learn about God, I had to find a church that believed in the whole Bible so I could learn the ways of God. Because when you lived in sin, you lived the way you want to live, so you don't know how to live for God. So the Bible says, how can somebody hear except they be taught? So I need to be taught. So when you get saved and you get filled with the Holy Ghost, you get delivered, you need to get in the church that can teach you, because the Bible says, wherewith shall a young man cleanse himself? And it says, by taking heed to the word of God. So I don't say to every church you got to go to, but God has a church that's just for you, because you have one set of parents. So it's the same way spiritually. God will give you a spiritual leader that knows you. God trains pastors. He grooms them for a certain group of people. We as leaders, we understand we can't reach everybody, but there are certain people that God have assigned us to. And so those people that God assigned, that he assigns us to, he gives us inside information. He allows us to shepherd them, to watch over them. He speaks to us in dreams and visions, and he reveals things to us so that these people, because we're watchmen on the wall. So many of you that you had a bad experience with a church. You had maybe a crooked pastor, a crooked prophet, a prophet, a crooked leader, whatever. Don't throw the baby out with the water. Don't throw out God and church. Just make sure you say, God, I got to sift through this thing, because there is a church that's preaching the word. There's somebody that can feed me. God, you have leaders that you pass, that you've chosen out of your own heart, that's going to feed me the truth. Amen. So I want to encourage you. Amen. Now listen to me. Let me move on real quickly. The next word, garnish. The devil comes, he finds your life empty, swept, and garnished. That word garnish means you got everything in order. But the only thing about it is just decorations, you know. I know how to say praise God. I know how to come to church. I know how to look sanctimonious. I know how to shout all this here. But inside of me, there's no Holy Ghost. There's no word. There's no power. There's no deliverance. Remember, the Bible says, Acts 1:8 said, after you receive the Holy Ghost, you should receive power. So when you get the Holy Ghost, you get power. This is where the power comes from. Yes, God can keep you, but the next phase of your walk in God is being filled with the Spirit of God. And this is why, if you're not filled with the Spirit of God, then you're just a vessel for the enemy. This is why he said, neither to give place to the devil. All right? So we have to understand that you just can't be decorated from the outside. You can't have all the church quotes and praise God, hallelujah. Listen, you need all, you need him on the inside. You need to be so full of God till can't nothing come out but God. Amen? And that's what the Holy Ghost does. The Holy Ghost begin to talk to you. It begin to lead you. It begin to guide you. Amen? And so we understand Matthew 12 and 45. The other part was swept, which means you swept the house. You got everything out your life. But you got to get the Holy Ghost. You got to get the Spirit of God back in there. And then you got to get in the church to teach the Word of God. You might have had a bad experience, but everybody's not evil. Everybody's not bad. Everybody's not out to get you. There are some people that really love you. You have to search. Sometimes searching is hard. Sometimes you might hate Sunday morning because of the fact that you got hurt and you can't find a church. Don't give up. Don't give up. Keep praying. Find some good people on Facebook, good preachers you know are real. Listen to them and be blessed and just keep looking till God place you in a church where you can have a good covering, a good watchman, somebody that's concerned about your soul and not about your flesh and your money. Amen? So listen what it says here. Now, after the devil come back in the house is clean, is swept, garnished, and empty, the Bible says if he come back and is in that condition, then goes he and take with himself seven other spirits more wicked than himself, and they enter and dwell there. And the last day of that man is worse than the first. So God is telling us that it's so important that we not allow the enemy to come back into our lives like he was, because it'll be worse. And this is the thing I want you to do. These are some things you can do. Ephesians 4 and 27, you can write it down. Don't give him no place. You know, next thing, First Thessalonians 5 and 22, abstain from all appearance of evil. So when I got saved, there were certain things I knew that caused me to be as bad and doing the stuff I was doing. There was certain stuff I did, certain stuff I watched, certain songs. Most of the time, the enemy sets up the scene for you to do what you're going to do. So I knew the items. I knew what all he set up for me to do, the evil and the junk I was caught up in. So many of you know there's certain things in your life that you're going to have to cut out. There's certain things you're going to have to shun from. Once God delivered you, you just can't go and just keep doing and hang around the same kind of stuff. The Bible says, 1 Thessalonians 5 and 2, abstain from it. Get out and around that kind of stuff. Don't look at it. You dealing with pornography. You dealing with adultery. You dealing with a lust spirit. There's certain stuff you can't watch. It doesn't mean that you're not a man or woman, but it means you know your limitation. Anybody can fall. Anybody can mess up. But it takes a person to stone and say, you know what? I'm not ready to deal with that. You know, and besides that, that's what I used to do, and I'm not that. I don't want to see that. We've got to hate sin. Amen? Well, listen, I see that my time is running out. But I'm going to share this with you. 1 John 1 and 8. See, once you get saved and you get filled with the Holy Ghost, it doesn't mean that you're not going to mess up, because you're a babe and you're going to make bloops and blunders. But 1 John 1 and 8 says, if we say that we have no sin, we deceive ourselves and the truth is not in us. But if we confess our sin, he is faithful, talking about God is faithful and just to forgive our sin and to cleanse from all unrighteousness. So when you understand that God is a just God, God, the Bible says he have not dealt with us according to every iniquity. So God is merciful. He knows that you're going to make me say, this is why he hasn't. So you go back crying to him. Many times the enemy wants you to give up and say, why try? Yes, you got to try. This is your soul. This is your life. You got a family. You got children. You got friends that look up to you. You made a great change. You got delivered. Amen. So I want to encourage you. This is Pastor Gaston Rivers with a touch on relationship. I want to encourage you, amen, beloved, to keep on praying. I mean, find a good church. Inbox me and say, Pastor Rivers, could you just pray with me? I'm going through some changes. Some stuff happened to me the other day, and it kind of throwed me, but I don't want to go back. Listen, God is a keeper. God is a keeper. God's able to keep you. God's able to deliver you. When I first got saved, I made mistakes. I blooped and blundered. Stuff happened to me, but man, back then, it was a song by Johnny Taylor, I Don't Want to Lose You. And I would cry to God and says, God, I don't want to lose you. I don't want to lose you. I don't know everything, but I just don't want to lose you. And I mean, God kept me. He kept me. I remember one time I had to tell my friends I was saved. I could not be ashamed of what God had done. And so sometimes you got to let people know. Listen, I want to encourage you. This is Pastor Gaston Rivers, amen, with a touch on relationship. I want to encourage you to continue to watch these broadcasts. If this has blessed you, you can inbox me and say, Pastor Rivers, I've been blessed. If you need prayer, amen, you can go to my inbox and just say, Pastor Rivers, need prayer. And so listen, my name is Pastor Gaston Rivers, a touch on relationship. I was dealing with today how to keep your victory. I pray this message has been a blessing to you. Until the next time, this is Pastor Gaston Rivers, and may God keep you in this hour.

appointed to talk about who will not enter into the kingdom of God and who will be cast into the lake of fire. And this is such an appropriate time to look at this because there are so much that is going on within this nation as well as the world during this time of COVID. And each one of us need to search our hearts to make sure that we are doing that which is responsible and that which is godly in the sight of God. Right now, it seems like the nation is following after many, many voices. There are voices coming from many directions. But the one thing that we need to do today, as with every day, is we must make sure that we are listening to the voice of God. And how do we know that we are listening to the voice of God? We need to be like the Berean. We need to study the word and see if what is being said lines up with the word of God. And we must be persuaded in our own conscience, because God is going to require from each of us what he has called us to do. And we must do and follow after the voice of God for ourselves. Not so much of what other people are saying, but we need to hear the voice of God and we need to follow the voice of God. And we do not want to be cast into the lake of fire based on what other people have said, but based on what we feel that the Spirit of the Lord is telling us to do. Last week we looked at unbelief and the fearful. This week we're going to look at abomination and also murderers. And the scripture again is Revelation 21, and I'm going to start reading verse 1. Then I saw a new heaven and a new earth, for the first heaven and the first earth had passed away. It had vanished, and there is no longer any sea. And I saw the holy city, New Jerusalem, coming down out of heaven from God, arrayed like a bride, adorned for her husband. And then I heard a loud voice from the throne saying, "See, the tabernacle of God is among men, and we will live among them, and he will live among them, and they will be his people, and God himself will be with them as their God, and he will wipe away every tear from their eyes, and there will no longer be death, there will no longer be sorrow and anguish, or crying or pain, for the former things has passed away." And he who sat upon the throne said, "Behold, I am making all things new." Also he said, "Write these words, are faithful and true. They are accurate, incorruptible, and trustworthy." And he said to me, "It is done. I am Alpha, I am Omega, the beginning, the end. To the one who is thirsty, I will give water from the fountain of the water of life without cost. He who overcomes the world by adhering faithfully to Christ Jesus as Lord and Savior will inherit these things, and I will be his God, and he will be my people, my son. But as for the cowards and unbelieving, the abominable, who are devoid of character and personal integrity and practice or tolerate immorality, and murderers, sorcerers, those who with intoxicating drugs, and idolaters and occultists who practice and teach false religion, and all liars who knowingly deceive and twist the truth, their part will be in the lake that blazes with fire and brimstone, which is the second death." And that was the Amplified Bible, verses, chapter 21, verses 1 through 8. And so the companion scripture is from Revelation chapter 22,

0: verse 12. And behold, I come quickly, and my reward is with me, to give every man according to his work shall be. I am Alpha, I am Omega, the beginning and the end, the first and the last. Blessed are they that do his commandments, that they may have right to the tree of life, and may enter in through the gates into the city. For without are dogs, sorcerers, whoremongers, and murderers, and idolaters, and whatsoever loves and make a lie. As I said last week, we looked at the first two, and so the first word that we're going to look at is abominable. And that these are those who are devoid of character, don't have character, and personal integrity, and they practice or tolerate immorality. And at this stage of where we are living today in the world, we are confused about what is right and what is wrong. We're calling what's right wrong and what's wrong right. We have even in this nation legislated laws to make those things that are wrong, even according to nature, right. And we have given made the right things wrong through laws, and God is not pleased with that. And according to these scriptures, they will be cast into the lake of fire, which is the second death. As we told you the last time, the first death is when your spirit leaves your body. But after that, there is a judgment, the judgment of God. And that is when your soul and your body will be destroyed. And we really need to remember that. Words that are associated with those things that are an abomination are means to abhor, to hate something, to reject it. And many times in the Bible, it tells us that certain things is an abomination to God. And we need to take heed to those things, because they are everyday things that we really do not think about. But we must be aware of it. We must study the Word so that we will know what pleases God and what does not. We cannot, as Christians, saints of God, we cannot take part in things that are common in the world, because the Word of God tells us that we are in this world, but we are not of this world. Our kingdom is the kingdom of God. It is in heaven, and we declare it to be so on earth as it is in heaven. So we cannot declare something and try to live a different lifestyle. We can't declare heaven, the will of heaven on earth, and still live according to the earthly rules and laws. The things that God are an abomination to God are things that he abhor. They are a stench unto him. And as they are unto him, so should they be unto us. And we must renew our mind. We must purge our mind and our conscience of the old way of doing things, of this world system, and to replace it with the way and the things of God. And God gave us what we need to know and how we need to live through the Bible. And if you think about it, the Bible has been kept throughout many generations, and it is still relevant today, and it applies today. Bottom line to everything that we just read would be cast into the lake of fire is rebellion. Rebellion is the root cause for everything that we are experiencing today, through Satan, who rebelled against God. He was cast down to the earth. he lured Eve into eating of the fruit of the knowledge of good and evil, who in turn gave it to her husband, being rebellious to God by disobeying what God had told them, and that was not to eat of the fruit. And from that we have the fruit of rebellion that goes against God. And so our scripture study for this part, abomination, the first one that we're going to look at is Proverbs chapter 6, verses 16 through 19, and this is also from the Amplified Bible, and it reads, 16 the Lord hates, indeed 7 are repulsive to him, a proud look, which is the attitude that make one overestimate themselves and to discount others. Secondly, a lying tongue, one that would not tell the truth, lie about everything, a hand that sheds blood, that is, will go about killing and murdering others, taking the life of another person, a heart that create wicked plans. You know, the earth was destroyed during the time of Noah because their imagination was wicked all the time. And feet that run swiftly to evil, always want to see evil, and always want to be a witness to that evil. And that leads us to 19, a false witness who breathes out lies, half-truths, will witness to something that they know has no validity, but they will lie. And the one who spread discord, which are people who gossip and who spread rumors among the brethren. And remember now, the book of Revelation, as with the Bible, was not written to the world. It is written to believers. It is written to those people who trust in God and in His Son, Jesus Christ, the New Testament. And it is for us. And we are to practice and live a life that is so different from the people in the world that the world would ask us and come to us and ask us, why are you so different? Can I have what you have? Not the church taking on the world, and we're looking like them. We have taken on their personality to the point that we are no different than the world. Outwardly, we look like the world. And when I'm saying we, I'm not talking about everybody, but in general, the church as we know it today. Remember, God has not changed. He will not change. He is the same yesterday, today, and forevermore. He still expects those who are called by His name, His saints, the saints of God, the believer of God, those who have accepted God through His Son, Jesus Christ, as Lord and Savior. He expects us to live according to the life that Jesus came to the earth to imitate and gave us an example, and had His disciples and His people to write it down so that we will have a guide. Jesus told His disciple, you know the way. You know the way to where I am going. As they know the way, we too, we know the way to God, and it is the way of righteousness. And it is found in the Word of God. There are many scriptures concerning the things that are an abomination to God, because He really wants us to follow and understand His way of living. He sacrificed His Son to come to the earth so that we may know and we will have no excuse. So it is a life that is totally submitted to the Lord. Some of the things that is listed in the Bible, you find that cheaters in business is an abomination to the Lord. The worship of idols, the gender confusion, and we see a lot of that even in dressing today. You don't know the girl from the boys. Incest and adultery, a proud heart, those who act unjustly, anyone who justifies the wicked and condemns the righteous. These are things that are an abomination unto the Lord. The deliberate evil person who turns his ear from the truth and who loves darkness over light. Fortune tellers. These are people who practice magic and witchcraft. Wizards and sorcerers and those people, necromancer, those people who seek to speak to the dead. And there were helping programs on television whereby these people were saying that they were speaking to the people who were dead, and even the head dog whisperers. And so those things are an abomination to the Lord. And the reason why is because they are seeking to know things that only God knows. God has revealed unto us those things that he has for us to know. And the secret things which he have not revealed does not belong to us. And these seekers of truth are people who are using their own deception to fool others into following them when they are really practicing demonic activities, demonic incantation, demonic spells, and that of casting lots to try to figure out what is going on. They use spiritual guides who are really demons. Sorcerers. Today we have sorcerers that are known not as they were in the Bible days, but the mixer of anything to manipulate the minds and the thoughts of a person. Example are the ones who mix the cigarettes. You should take some time out to look up what is in the mixture of cigarettes. All type of things that will kill you. Also, it is so horrible until they put a warning on the pack to let you know that consuming this will kill you. The makers of alcoholic beverages. And some stores are known as the seller of spirits. So we is out there. We who are called by God must recognize it, because he opened up our eyes and our ears so that we may know the truth. But we must choose to not just know the truth, but to walk and live in that truth. In Deuteronomy, we find that God told the children of Israel that the reason he was dispossessing the nations in the land of promise that he was giving to them was because they practiced these same things. Deuteronomy 18, God is telling the people that he is dislocating them. He's going to dispossess them because they listen to the fortune tellers and to the diviners. And that their evil was so bad until the earth vomited them out. And you know, if you think about it, the earth is vomiting and travailing even today. The storms, we have more hurricanes and more high winds than we have ever known. Flooding has been very devastating. Fires, not only in the United States, but also in the Americas and over in Australia. The ground has been opening up. in different places besides the many earthquakes that has been happening. We have the cold winters and the hot summers, and the earth sea is just in a travailing, and it is vomiting men out of it, trying to cleanse itself. And it is because of the evil that we are practicing. And these things have become an abomination unto the Lord, and he would not allow them to inhabit the new heaven and the new earth. We may not like it, but God shall return. He's going to return to the earth after he have cleansed it, and he's going to repopulate the earth with his saints, those who have chose to follow him and to live with him throughout eternity. And now is the time that we choose to follow God. Today is the day of the salvation of all men. We know that there is so much that is going on in the earth, but the only thing that is important right now is the soul of men. The church focus must be on the salvation of the souls of men. Many people are dying naturally, and many people are dying from the plague. Our bodies shall expire. We shall not live forever in this body upon the earth. And so our time is going to come when we shall die. But at this moment, we have a plague that is going on that is causing that to happen even sooner for many. And we must be concerned about that. We must have the heart of God to desire that no soul will be lost and nobody die the second death, but that all men will hear about the gospel of Jesus Christ and to live a holy and a life that is acceptable unto God, and not to be cast into the lake of fire with Satan and his angels and the false prophets, because it was not created for man. It was only created for Satan and his followers who fell from heaven. God cast them out. It is not a place for man. But as men choose not to follow God, as men choose to follow their own way, as men choose to be prideful, as men choose to seek and follow after the teachings of demons, the worship of false gods, then God will give us exactly what we want. And that is total separation from him. Another thing that God hates, and that is the murder of others. And we'll look at that the next time. But God does not want us to kill each other. An abomination that God consistently spoke about to the children of Israel that was happening during the Old Testament time, during the Bible days, and that was the sacrifice of babies to the god Molech. We today, we sacrifice our babies to the god of pleasure, the god of I don't have time, the god I don't want that gender, to the god of I want to live my own life, I want to enjoy the activity of getting this baby, but I do not want the results of having this baby. We are killing babies in the wombs, the most sacred and safest place for a baby, and tearing them apart in the wombs. We need to recognize the fact that those baby lives matters, and God will, and he does, hold us accountable for the killing of these babies. It is an abomination unto the Lord. It is a stink in his nostril. And so what we need to do is repent and say, Lord, forgive us, forgive me for committing those abominations in your sight. I didn't know what I was doing. Forgive me, Lord. Wash me and cleanse me and restore me. I thank you, Lord, for forgiving me. Thank you, Lord, that you have delivered me from the second death, the lake of fire that burns. Revelation 22, verse 16. I, Jesus, have sent my messengers to you to witness and to give you assurance of these things for the churches. I am the root, the source, and the offspring of David, the radiant and brilliant morning star, the Holy Spirit, and the bride, the church, the true Christians. Say, come. And let him who is listening say, come. And let everyone come who is thirsty, who is painfully conscious of his need of those things by which the soul is refreshed, supported, and strengthened. And whoever earnestly desire to do it, let him come, take, appropriate, and drink of the water of life without cost. Amen. Thank you for listening to Fig Tree Ministry today. May the Lord continue to bless you. Thank you for listening to today's lesson. The purpose of this program is to help grow up the body of Jesus Christ and to draw the lost to him. Romans 10, verses 9 through 13 from the NIV. If you declare with your mouth, Jesus is Lord, and believe in your heart that God raised him from the dead, you will be saved. For it is with your heart that you believe and are justified. And it is with your mouth that you confess your faith and are saved. As the scripture says, anyone who believes in him will never be put to shame. For there is no difference between Jew and Gentile. The same Lord is Lord of all, and richly blesses all who shall call on him. For everyone who calls on the name of the Lord will be saved. How then can they call on the one they have not believed in? And how can they believe in the one of whom they have not heard? And how can they hear without someone preaching to them? And how can anyone preach unless they are sent? If you have never done this, I urge you right now to repeat this prayer with me. Lord God, I confess I am a sinner. Forgive me my sins and make me your son. I accept Jesus Christ, the only way to you. Thank you for giving me faith to believe, mercy and grace to receive the power to say yes to you. And Father, fill me with the promise of your Holy Spirit so that I may have power to live a life that pleases you. Thank you, Father. I am now born again. Well, praise the Lord and welcome to the family of God and to his kingdom. You can contact me at notforeveryone.411@gmail.com or at P.O. Box 1268, Hepzibah, Georgia 30815. You came from
1: heaven to earth. Welcome, and thank you for tuning in today to the Heaven to Earth Ministry Broadcast. This is Brother Richie Enloe proclaiming the greatest message known to man, the gospel of Jesus Christ. The gospel is the greatest piece of news that has ever come to man on planet Earth. And furthermore, the greatest thing that could ever happen in your life is for you to believe on the Lord Jesus Christ and be saved. I am preaching today for a title, God's Mixing Bowl. God's Mixing Bowl, Romans 8 and 28. And we know that all things work together for good to them that love God and to them who are the called according to His purpose. God's mixing bowl. I love pancakes. Pancakes are good. In fact, every year on my birthday, practically every year on my birthday, my wife asked me, where do you want to go out to eat for your birthday? And usually I say, let's go to IHOP and get some good old pancakes. But what it takes to make pancakes, listen, 1.5 cups of flour, 1.25 cups of milk, 1 egg, 3.5 tablespoons of baking powder, 1 teaspoon of salt, 1 tablespoon of white sugar, 3 tablespoons of melted butter. Now, when you mix all of that up, when you work all of that together for good, and you put it on the stove, amen, you come out with something good. But I ask you today, who wants to eat by itself 1.5 cups of flour or a teaspoon of salt or 3 tablespoons of butter? If you can eat butter by itself, you're better than me. Who wants to eat baking powder by itself or even sugar by itself? But mixed all together in the process, in the recipe, pancakes, you end up with something good. And I love me some pancakes. Well, my life is a mixing bowl. Your life is like a mixing bowl. And God has a recipe for your life. The ingredients that go into it are the things that happen to you. The things that transpire in your life are the ingredients. The all things work together for good. Amen. All things, that's all circumstances, all events, all happenings in our lives. Now, some of them by themselves are bitter. Some of them are salty. Some of them are disappointments. Some of them are things that are tragic things even. Now, it does not say that all good things work together for good. But the Bible says that all things, that's good and bad, successes and failures, wins and losses, victories and defeats, progresses and setbacks, all things work together for good. Amen. But the Bible said that they work together. It doesn't say that they're just working, but rather they work together. My life is a process. And I know that the master chef, he knows how to mix it all together. All of the good and all of the bad. You know, salt by itself does not taste good. But salt in the recipe for pancakes, it makes a contribution to the outcome. Salt is a vital contributor to the outcome of the recipe. Flour is not good by itself. But when you put it in the mixing bowl and you know what you're doing, and I'm telling you, the master chef God, he knows what he's doing. But it all works together for good. I want to tell you today that no circumstance is isolated in your life. No event, nothing that happens is just an isolated thing by itself. But all things in my life are making a contribution. I must see all things that happen, things that are good, things that are bad, things I don't understand. I must see them by faith. I must see them within the context of God's mixing bowl for me. And I submit to the cook. I have faith in the master chef that he's making something good. He's bringing me and he is progressing me to a good result. Amen. He controls all of the ingredients. I trust him. He's mixing it. He knows when to heat it up. He's stirring it. He knows what he's doing with me. I said, God is sovereign, and I'm in his hands, and he knows what he's doing with me and with you, and we must never forget that, brothers and sisters. He's working towards good. We are progressing towards good. God is doing something far better than just making pancakes. Listen to 2 Corinthians 4:17. For our light affliction, which is but for a moment, worketh for us a far more exceeding and eternal weight of glory. The affliction, this light affliction, was an ingredient. Amen. But notice it's light. For, you know, your affliction is a light affliction. And it's only here for a moment. Our light affliction, which is but for a moment. Brothers and sisters, can we just hang on for a moment? For a moment, can we hang in there? Amen. Because it worketh for us a far more exceeding and eternal weight of glory. There's no comparison. The affliction, there's no comparison to the outcome. Amen. It's working together for good, a far more exceeding and eternal weight of glory. God is working it. Now, let me tell you, let me warn you, this is not automatic. This is not really unconditional. You know, we in the church, we need to come to understand something, that some things from God are unconditional and some things are conditional. Most things that God gives us, some of them are without any conditions, but many of them, they have conditions. Amen. This one is conditional. He says, to them who love God and who are the called according to his purpose. Two conditions. Those who love God and those who are called according to his purpose. His purpose is his will. This is important. Listen to me. There is a necessity. There is a great importance of us praying for God's will in our life. We must be at a place of maturity where we are viewing and seeing everything, all things in our life, within the context of God's will. Listen, I don't dictate to God the ingredients. I cannot dictate to the chef all of the details of his recipe for me. He's the cook. He's the chef. My life is his mixing bowl. He has the recipe. He owns it. And he controls it. Listen, I believe that it is predetermined that everything that happens in my life is within the context of God's perfect will. The perfect will of the God that I serve and his purpose for me. Amen. And I need to come to embrace that purpose and God's perfect will. Listen, I got saved in 1991. I gave my heart to the Lord in October of 1991. And I can time mark my conversion, my salvation, October 1991, because I'll always remember on a Sunday night I went to church and the Atlanta Braves were playing game one of the 1991 World Series versus the Minnesota Twins. And a lifelong avid Braves fan, it was the first time in my life that the Braves were in the World Series. And here we are on a Sunday night. I'm not at home watching my beloved Braves, but I'm in church. I had just got saved. And I was in church on Sunday night, missing the ball game. But let me tell you, two things happened just before October 1991. Two ingredients happened. One was good and one was bad. Listen, 4 months before I got saved in June of 1991, I witnessed the birth of my son. Oh, hallelujah. What a great thing. And just a month prior to this, five months before, May of 1991, I lost my grandmother. grandmother that I used to stay with. She's the soul winner in my life. She planted more seeds in my life than anybody else. I experienced life and death. These two things softened me up. These two events sent me up. God was mixing this together and many other things. Listen, nothing happens by chance or coincidence. God mixed these two things, one good thing, one bad thing. God mixed them together for good. I got saved just a few months later. It changed me. Amen. I believe, I pray this all the time over my loved ones. God, let the goodness of God lead them to repentance. You know, the Bible said, the goodness of God leadeth thee to repentance. Look at Paul and Silas in prison. Look at Peter in prison. Look at Joseph, who was betrayed and forgotten and lied upon and put in prison, put in the pit. All of these were ingredients. God was working together for good. All of these things. Amen. Paul, remember, he said, I glory in tribulations. Amen. But they work together for good. Listen, the most important thing for us that God works in our life is that our hearts will turn to Him, that we will be saved, that we will be more Christ-like, that we will grow in grace and in the knowledge of the Son of God. You know, I pray every day that for me and my loved ones, that anything that might happen today, God, let it work together towards the end, that I might turn to You and be saved, and that I might turn to You, O Lord, and that my family, my loved ones, turn to You. Amen. Let me tell you today in closing, God has a mixing bowl with your name on it. God has a recipe just for you. He controls all of the ingredients. He controls everything that He puts in the mixing bowl. I want to tell you, He has a perfect will for you. Submit to it. Pray for it. Pray about it. Seek it. Today is my prayer. May God richly bless you. Our time is up for today, but we hope that this word has been a real blessing to you. If you want to be saved today, if you feel right now an inner tugging at your heart, that is the Holy Spirit. The Holy Spirit is drawing you. He is knocking on your heart's door. I'm about to lead you in prayer, and I just want you to call out to God and make these words sincerely your very own. Heavenly Father, in Jesus' name, I ask You to come into my heart and to forgive me of my sins. Wash me with Your blood, the blood that Jesus shed at the cross of Calvary. Heavenly Father, I know I'm not good enough, and I cannot save myself, but I know that Jesus died for me, and He hung in my place, and He is my sacrifice. Holy Spirit, I invite You into my heart and life. Make me a new person. Make me a new creation from this day forward. Give me a desire and a thirst and a hunger for Your presence and Your word. And thank You for saving me today. In Jesus' name, amen. Well, if you prayed that prayer and you received Christ into your heart and life today, or if this ministry has blessed you in any way, we would love to hear from you. It would really be an encouragement to us. A special member of my family is coming now to tell you how you can do just that.
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1: 1 Timothy, I believe, is the third chapter, and most of you probably already know that chapter. Amen? Love it. Amen? That's right. Paul was writing Timothy, and he was telling him that if a man is out of office of a bishop or an elder or a leader, he was giving him the qualification. And as we go down into the fourth verse, he says, one that does what? Rule. And we understand the word rule means to manage. So when you begin to talk about manage, you look at a supermarket or a clothes store. So a person that's going to manage, they got to have a vision. Amen. They got to have a vision because they got to have an overall picture of how everything's supposed to work. And they got to feel responsible. So he said, one that rules well. Not halfway, not in, not feel like I want to do it some days and some days I don't. Not married, but yet I'm single. How many know when you're married, there's a certain aroma about you? Come on, there's a certain spirit. I've seen two married people step together and seem like they didn't want to be sitting together. You could tell something was wrong. See, when you got the Spirit of God, you can see stuff. Come on. You can pick up stuff. And that don't mean you got to go tell everybody. Because God don't give intercessors stuff because they talk, but he give it to them because they know how to pray for you. No doubt there's people in here that see what you're going through with, and they ain't saying nothing, but they're saying, God, work it out. Come on, am I right? Amen. So we see here in the Word of God, one that rule well his own house, having his children subjective with all gravity. And it says, for if a man know not how to rule or manage his own house, how should he take care of the church of God? Let's go real quickly to the other famous scripture. 1 Timothy 5 and 8. But if any provide, somebody say provide. Now, we understand in this particular chapter, there's above it, he's talking about the widows and how the family should take care of their own. And we look at that word provided, and first thing we think about is providing food and clothes and shelter. And that's right. But can I take it to another level? There are other areas of your family life that you need to be providing for. There's affection, there's emotion, there's attention. There's affirming, there's affirmation. Come on. Many times you got to feel like it's my job to affirm you. It's my job to encourage you. It's my job to make sure you get the amount of attention that you need. I don't want you to get the attention from the person at the job. Ooh, you got some good smell of cologne. I know your husband told me he never noticed me. I know your wife. She never saw it. How many hear me? See, you got to understand, it's more to it than just the natural stuff. Everybody got needs. It's not good when you're single to be needy, but when you get married, you ought to have a need meter. Come on now. You ought to have a need meter. Somebody that meets my need. Somebody that satisfies me. Somebody that encourages me. Somebody that can pick me up. What's wrong, baby? What you going through? Come on. I'm going a little fast, but I'm going to get there. I'm going somewhere. I want you to look at somebody and say, my first, a vision for my first ministry. A vision for my first ministry. Paul was telling Timothy in so many words that if a person is going to do anything in the church, they got to first have a vision for their first ministry. Your first ministry is your home. Am I right? And so we're going to go to the book of Genesis. And we're going to see how, when God made Adam, There were certain things he made. Now, we can get into the physical part, because when you look at a man, God, I believe God gave him biceps and triceps and muscles, and all those things is for protection. God designed him to be a protector. God designed him to be a worker. So ain't no sense in saying God made me flaky. He didn't put no sugar in me when he made me, baby. He wasn't in doubt. He wasn't confused when he made me. Because he gave me muscles. He gave me stuff that told me, why you gave me this stuff? Because you're going to have to protect somebody. You're going to have to provide for somebody. You're going to have to carry somebody. You're going to have to be the strength for somebody. Single women, what you're looking for. You got to know what you're looking for, baby. Come on, you got to know what you're looking for. Come on, am I right? The Bible says, he who finds a wife, let him find you. If he can't find you, you ain't ready yet. And for all you know, God could be trying to protect you. Because there's some fools out there. And there's some folks you can connect with, it ain't easy to say it's over. Because they say, I don't want it to be over. Because everything good ain't gold. Can I get an amen? Let's go to the book of Genesis. Ain't gonna be before you too long. In the book of Genesis, the second chapter. Now God done made everything, the earth, and he's needing somebody. He's needing a straw boss. He's needing somebody to run what he made. Because how many know God is the owner, and we just a manager, we just good steward over everything we got belongs to him. Even though we act like it's ours and we don't want to help out, we don't want to do, but it still belongs to God. And he knows how to let you understand, this is mine. The Lord giveth and the Lord does what? He takes it. Come on, am I right? So he know how to bring you back into check. All right, listen to what it says here. In the 7th, Genesis 2 and 7. And the Lord God formed man of the dust of the ground and breathed in him nostrils the breath of life, and man became a living soul. And the Lord God planted a garden east of Eden. Now God planted a garden. God, somebody say, God planted a garden. And he planted in East Eden, and there he put the man whom he had formed. And out of the ground made the Lord God to grow every tree that is pleasant to the sight, and for food the tree of life, also in the midst of the garden, the tree of knowledge of good and evil. I'm going to skip down for time's sake. The 15th verse. Now the first thing we understand is God put him in the garden. East, and then all of a sudden now God sent, and the Lord took the man and put him in the garden to dress and to keep it. First thing I want you to say is responsibility. Adam has no wife. He has nothing. Single men. One of the things you have to understand is that God designed you to be a responsible person. You say you want a woman. You say you want a wife. Are you responsible? Come on. Can we put anything in your hand? What are you responsible? How do you handle pressure? How do you handle bills? Come on. What is your credit like? Come on. How many hear me? How many jobs have you had? Do you have a car? Do you really want to work? Do you want to get out of debt? The first thing God gave Adam was responsibility. I'm putting you in the garden to take care of him. He's prepared him to take care of his wife. So when you're single, this is why it's so important for the older men and the wives to see the men and see the women, to train the young women, because you got a child, you're not going to always have that child. You training that child for somebody else's husband or somebody's wife. Now, if you don't have that vision for that child, that you're preparing them for life, then when life hits them, they're going to look at you kind of crazy. So you have to prepare you the first vision for the vision for the first ministry. So as a single man, single woman, you got to understand that life, God is preparing you. It's nothing wrong with you designing a companion, but allow God to prepare you. Responsibility. If you're struggling and you by yourself, you can't afford a mate. Ain't no sense in adding trouble to it. Come on. You can't afford a mate. I had to tell a family member of mine, I said, really, you can't afford a mate. I said, and you be honest with yourself. I said, you're struggling by yourself. You can't hardly keep gas in your car. You don't hardly have nowhere to stay. And you're talking about marriage. Control yourself. You ain't ready for it. And so God prepares Adam and he tells him, he says, you know, I'm putting you in this garden. Now the next thing he said, the dressing and keeping. So the dressing means I want you to cultivate it. I want you to take care of it. So look at God. Everything he's doing, he's training man how to be a responsible person. He's training them how to take care of stuff. Well, if you're single, amen, you got to learn how to take care of stuff. Do you take care of your body hygiene? Do you take care of your clothes? Come on. Do you take care of your house? Do you take care of your yard? Come on. See, everything that God is doing as a single man. See, he's preparing, he's training. So God was training Adam. God ain't crazy. He know what he's doing. Training him. He said to dress it, cultivate it, take care of it. Come on, am I right? What is so ironic is that a woman will pick up somebody that look like they done drug them out of a hole somewhere. Because in a woman's mind, she feel like, oh, I can change him. And I'm not saying you can't change him, but there are some people you cannot change. I don't want to get someone I got to change to that degree. Because you already, the Bible says, you know what twain but you want. So you already got two worlds coming together, two cultures, two different people. Why in the world do I want to re-raise you? So brothers, you got to learn how to present yourself, how to make yourself be where God can give you somebody. God is not crazy. You said, Lord, I want your best. Well, God said, you're not at your best. I'm not giving you nobody to run them crazy. I'm not giving you nobody to make them backslide. Haven't you seen people almost lose out when they got married? I never will forget when me and my wife got married. And the thing about it is that if you haven't been trained properly, oh my God, whoever gets you, I had no father, never seen my father to this day, but I'm named after him, but never seen him. All the men in my life around me never groomed me, never prepared me. My mother did the best she could. She taught me how to work. See, you can have a job, but still don't know how to be a man. Come on, you can have a job, car, houses, but still don't know how to take care of a woman. Still don't know your... See, there's a role that a man has to know. What is your role? He said, my people perish for the lack of knowledge. He said, without a what? Without a what? Without a vision. The word vision means a redemption plan. You can't redeem yourself if you don't have a vision. You can't get yourself together. So I had no vision about being a husband. So when my wife met me, the most I had meant, I was a hard working mother. Because my mother was like, you know, if you're going to stay here, you're going to work. So at the age of 13, when you got the Social Security card, I started working. I started doing 10 hours like a little man. I started working like a little man. In the fields, hoeing cotton, working cattle, and everything. And so when my money came, and my mother was a good manager, she knew how to manage. So she would give me a little check And you know, I work all summer long, and then when school time come, I had all new clothes. She didn't play with my money. She didn't try to get over on me, because however a woman treats you when you're young, you'll get used to that stuff, and you'll want a mama when you get married. And a woman don't want to be your mama. She don't want another child. Am I right? She wants somebody to lead her. She want another man. She want a man to lead her. She don't need another son. Come on. Am I right? So what my mother did, she didn't know that she was overprotected because one of my brothers had went to prison. So she was overprotected, but she taught me how to work. So every week I got my check, she would give me $5, say, go to the movie and bring me back some change or whatever. So the most I knew how to manage was, how much? Am I talking to anybody? What's the most you ever managed? What's the most? So the most I've managed was $5. So my pastor began to teach about marriage, and I get the cat by the tail, and I'm thinking, you know, I'm all in a bag of chips, and I'm about to drive us crazy. And come on. because I haven't been prepared. And I don't care how much Jesus, I didn't cuss, I didn't drink, I was saved. My wife was attracted to me because of my prayer. She heard me on the radio crying out to God, praying. It wasn't my biceps, because when she saw me, I wasn't 100 pounds soaking wet. She said, I had a bird chest. I was nothing like, you know how you ladies come on, I want this kind of man. I want him golden, I want him bow legged, I want this, I want the big chest, I want to, you know, come on, I didn't mean to let the cat out the bag, but you know how it is. You got it in your mind what kind of man you want. You know what you fool yourself, not only is God listening, but Satan listening. So just so happened that Satan was hearing, but God sent me. And all I had going for me was God. And you know, all I need is Jesus. You need the wisdom and the knowledge of Jesus. Come on. All I have, I had what you call, one of the things I had, and I was teaching on last week, is what you call a checker. A checker.

How grown you get, I'm getting married. She said, come sit in my lap, you're my baby. So that means she had not prepared me for what was ahead. How many of you sitting out there today have not prepared your child, your son? Come on, think about it. You're not going to always have them children, and they're not going to always be with you. The worst thing is when you make friends with your children. That's a big mistake there. That's the worst thing when you make friends and you want to club and party, you want to do all kind of crazy stuff with them. Come on. We feel like if I can't help you, I'm going to join you. The devil is a lie. Am I right? So that was part of my problem in my marriage, is that the fact that I had not been trained. I knew how to work, but I could not manage. When I would go to the grocery store, and I'm saying this to help a lot of men, because sometimes, you know, when you first get married, yes, you are the manager, you are the head. But then you got to learn that God gives you what you need. And so don't be intimidated because you got a smart woman. Come on, don't be intimidated, because if she's a wise woman, she going to build you, not pluck you down. She going to cover your weaknesses. Am I right? She going to cover your weakness. You might not can read it right, but won't nobody know it but you and her, because she know how to cover you. See, that's what a good woman does. She'll cover her man. Come on. She compliments him. Am I right? Come on. She don't cut him down. She, even if he's not saved, she know how to compliment him when the church's full. She don't make him go in the back room. This is my husband, y'all. Because that's the brother. That's the one, come on, paying the bills. Come on, am I right? So God will give you somebody to compliment you. So many times you, as a man, you might not be the smartest thing. You might not have the most wisdom knowledge. But then if God gives you a woman and she's gifted, she's wise, she's smart, and she's willing to help you, and she want to train you, don't be bullheaded. Come on, don't get bullheaded and just sit there. How about it? How about it? Come on, I'm telling you from me. I'm a man, I can talk about a man. So I know how we are. We're egotistic, you know what I mean? We got that ego, we got that little pride, and man, you know, and I regret the first 10 years that I messed up. Not infidelity, but the fact I didn't know how to manage, and I had a woman that was already set. She had a house, I had a house, but she was a better manager. She had this, she had that. Everything I had, you could put it in a Walmart bag. I was so bad at cooking, I would take Spam and try to make gravy out of it. Only reason I knew how to cut up a chicken is because I ate so many, but I still couldn't cut him up. I was the kind of single guy, you get all my food because I didn't know how to cook. So I had to give it away before it ruined because I didn't know how to cook. So when I met my wife, my people work in a restaurant. Her people own a restaurant. So I'm on you to struggle. She used to having stuff. So you can see that it was like the hot and cold are coming together. It was given to be a tornado. Because I didn't have a vision for my first ministry. See, you got to have a vision. That means you got to pray and say, God, show me how to minister to my wife. You don't have to, but I know brothers that turn good women down because, man, I just don't feel comfortable. That girl's smart. She's sharp, man. She... I mean, do y'all like it, bro. I'll come back around. Come on, am I right? There's some good women that want the man, but because she got it going on and she got a lot going and you ain't got that much. And you know, we all, us men, we're competitive. We always chasing, we always trying to win something. We competing all the time. So when you get your wife, you know, you trying to compete. I remember when I first got married, my wife was, you know, she'd been driving longer. I had just got my driving license when we got married, just a few months earlier. So she had been driving ever since she used to, you know, was 13 driving the car. And so we would have to drive to New Mexico, and it was an 8-hour drive. So I was determined I could drive it like she could, but I hadn't been driving for 6 months. That's just how competitive I was. You know what I mean? I done heard I'm the head, and boy, I got that thing twisted up. Because every way I'm looking at the wrong way. I should be a protector, provider.
I should be a

0: I should comfort, I should encourage her. I should say, I'm proud of you, baby. But I'm too busy trying to compete with her. We have the male and the female fight, the battle of the sexes. Am I talking to anybody? Come on, everything is competing. I did it first, mine's better. When, you know, that's why the Bible says, you know, what God have joined. Now, we think it's just the paper, but God has joined you. Woo! You can be married, but still be separate. Because when God joins, you start becoming one. You start seeing things. You start, the Bible thinking two or steps to agree. So you start agreeing. You start understanding each other. Am I right? And so this is why sometimes when you meet somebody, you don't need to be getting sexually involved, because when you get sexually involved, you're mixing not only body fluid, but you're trading spirits, because you're becoming one with that person and you don't even know them yet. You don't even know. So your time of getting to know a person, that's the time when you need to be talking about different things that we don't understand, we don't agree. So when you do get married, you do have a fair idea of what this person is like. Sometimes we so hot in the pants and hot in the dress, so man, we that whole time we was together, we didn't discuss nothing. Come on, is it real? Now you married this person and you got a Dr. Jekyll and Mr. Hyde going on. When you first met them, this guy, he didn't care what you looked like, what you wore, how you did, little stuff in the car, wasted something, don't worry about it, baby. Now he come out, he said, don't mess with my car. Because we was too busy trying to impress her. And she never saw the real person. Ladies, if you're using your hips and everything else to draw him, when all that goes south, where is he going to go? Do we have to look for more hips? Come on. See, you can push yourself on him. And you can show him so much that he don't even really see you. He see your body. So it's the way you carry yourself. Come on. That's why the Bible speaks about moderation, being modest, because you want to have something to surprise. Come on, am I right? So we have to understand, like I said, that in my marriage, there's a lot of ignorance I had. I didn't know it because I wasn't prepared. So you need to thank God for your leaders here that's teaching you on the marriage and home. I went on Facebook and I listened to your leaders, because I want to know who I was getting ready to fellowship with. And I like that home. I like that family ministry, because that's where it's at. That's where it's at. I don't care how your kids stray away, they're going to come back to it, because they know that it works. They saw it work with mom and daddy. And that's why we as parents have to be an example to them. We have to have a vision for the family. Your first ministry is your home. Now, that don't mean you neglect the church. I got to work on my home. I can't come to church. The devil is a lie. Come on, I don't care if you got service two or three times a week. You still got plenty of time to work on your ministry at the house. Am I right? And so we look here in the Word of God, how God told him to dress, and the next thing said to keep it, which means, you know, to watch over it. What are you watching for? Because the enemy wants to destroy your family. And so you've got to learn to have a vision that you are the watchman on the wall. Even the head cover, what it represents, that I'm covered. Am I right? And so you have to understand that man represents the covering of I'm shielding her. Come on. Now, a woman will respect you when she sees you're protecting her, when she sees you're taking all the pressure off of her. See, you come up before the people, come around people, and you shine out what she done worked so hard for. And the enemy fighting her mind, and you ain't got a clue. And then at night, we ain't going to get explicit, but at night you laying in the bed, and she said, you ain't got a clue, dude. What, girl? What are you doing? What's wrong with you? Come on, we'll go down another night. But a man was made to be responsible, and a woman was made for you to provide for her. That's why God told her to leave, because when she left her father, you in those Bible days, you had to give him a certain amount of money, because she carried weight in that home. So when you take her, you're supposed to be providing her. So you need to be trained in your mind, I'm going to take care of her, even if her job ain't right. Come on, you have to learn how to balance that money out. Where if anything go down, baby, you ain't got to worry about. Now, it might take y'all a while to get there, but that should be your ultimate goal, because you need to learn that in my mind, I am the provider. So he says the watch, which means he's now what God just gave Adam was a vision for Eve. He don't even have Eve yet, but he gave him a vision for his what? First ministry. And his first ministry was his family. So you have to have a vision for your family. I'm not talking about James and Ezekiel. I'm talking about a vision. We'll make it plain. Life insurance, health insurance. Come on, am I right? All those things. You know, car ain't running right. Women gonna get another car. Been using my mama's car for the last past 3 months. Come on. Sometimes you got to go to it, but you got to have an overall plan. You just can't sit there and just, well, you know, because mama might say, yeah, I need my car. Jenny, when Bill going to get another car? Y'all going to ever get a car? Or mama? Mama, right? He need a vision. That's part of your qualification for becoming a leader of God's people. Is that you must have a vision, because it really, you know, so many children today are got dads that are what you call MIAs, missing in action. Now you there, but you're not there. Because if you don't have a vision, now I'm going to show you in the Word some examples real quickly. Let's go real quickly to the book of 1 Samuel. There was a man by the name of, we don't agree with the two wives, but I wanted to show you. The Bible said in the book of 1 Peter, to dwell with your wife according to what? And honor her as the what? Weaker vessel. So that don't naturally mean that she's weak, because some women are stronger physically and spiritually. Some women, if they hadn't been really praying, we wouldn't hardly have nothing. So what he's saying there is that I want you to say, baby, let me handle the pressure. Learn to shield her. Learn to understand that, you know what? I don't want you carrying the load. I got this. When my son got killed some years ago in Jacksonville, Florida, and my wife, she said, baby, you got to step in. It was just too much. It was overwhelming her. When another one of my kids went to prison, she said, baby, you got to step in. Am I right? It was overwhelming. And so that's the part that we as men got to learn, is that we have to say, I don't care what it is, I got it. Even if you got it, the Bible said the multitude counts just what's safety. So even if you got to go and get educated about that particular thing that your family's going through, it's worth it, because you want to make sure that you're the strong man in that house. You want to make sure that you're the leader. You want to make sure that you're not setting your mate up, because you don't never be there. You're there, but you're not there. I had to learn that when my son died, that I couldn't quote scriptures to my wife and rebuke her because she was crying. I had to learn how to just hold her some days and just say, baby, it's going to be all right. I had to learn that, because, you know, I was so used to doing revivals, so used to preaching, and God just moving, and all of a sudden this woman crying.
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Now the final chapter of the Bible. We're reading together Revelation chapter 22. Then he showed me a river of the water of life, clear as crystal, coming from the throne of God and of the Lamb in the middle of its street. On either side of the river was the tree of life, bearing 12 kinds of fruit, yielding its fruit every month. And the leaves of the tree were for the healing of the nations. There will no longer be any curse, and the throne of God and of the Lamb will be in it, and his bondservants will serve him. They will see his face, and his name will be on their foreheads. And there will no longer be any night, and they will not have need of the light of a lamp, nor the light of the sun, because the Lord God will illumine them, and they will reign forever and ever. And he said to me, "These words are faithful and true." And the Lord, the God of the spirits of the prophets, sent his angel to show to his bondservants the things which must soon take place. And behold, I am coming quickly. Blessed is he who heeds the words of the prophecy of this book. I, John, am the one who heard and saw these things. And when I heard and saw, I fell down to worship at the feet of the angel who showed me these things. But he said to me, "Do not do that. I am a fellow servant of yours and of your brethren, the prophets, and of those who heed the words of this book. Worship God." And he said to me, "Do not seal up the words of the prophecy of this book, for the time is near. Let the one who does wrong still do wrong, and the one who is filthy still be filthy. And let the one who is righteous still practice righteousness, and the one who is holy still keep himself holy." Revelation 22:12. Behold, I am coming quickly, and my reward is with me, to render to every man according to what he has done. I am the Alpha and the Omega, the first and the last, the beginning and the end. Blessed are those who wash their robes so that they may have the right to the tree of life and may enter by the gates into the city. Outside are the dogs and the sorcerers and the immoral persons and the murderers and the idolaters and everyone who loves and practices lying. I, Jesus, have sent my angel to testify to you these things for the churches. I am the root and the descendant of David, the bright morning star. The Spirit and the bride say, "Come." And let the one who hears say, "Come." And let the one who is thirsty come. Let the one who wishes take the water of life without cost. I testify to everyone who hears the words of the prophecy of this book. If anyone adds to them, God will add to him the plagues which are written in this book. And if anyone takes away from the words of the book of this prophecy, God will take away his part from the tree of life and from the holy city, which are written in this book. He who testifies to these things says, "Yes, I am coming quickly. Amen. Come, Lord Jesus." The grace of the Lord Jesus be with all. Amen. And with those words from the final verse in the Bible, we conclude our reading of the book of Revelation. But if the Lord wills it, there will be more reading of the Scriptures next time from the Word. This is Nicholas Hope.

0: Hey, neighbor, how do you do it?
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0: All right. 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
11: Guys, how much is this Ming vase worth?
0: More than we're paying you, Alan.
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0: We're illustrating that it is impossible for man to make it to heaven on his own.
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11: Oh. 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
0: As Alan is illustrating, a lot of people assume they are good, and therefore God will let them into heaven.
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0: The Bible says if we've broken one law, we've broken them all.
11: Like a Cheerios, a hand here!
0: Good point, Alan. That's why Jesus died, to pay the penalty for our sin. 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
13: Hosea chapter 10 verse 12 says, "Sow to yourselves in righteousness, reap in mercy, break up your fallow ground, for it is time to seek the Lord, till He come and rain righteousness upon you." Yes, it is time to seek the Lord. Let's listen now to the latter time voice, Prophet Leonard Jones, as he delivers the revelatory word through the Holy Spirit. It will be life-changing.
14: Let's go to 2 Corinthians chapter 4, starting at verse 15, 16, 17, and 18. 2 Corinthians chapter 4, verse 15 through 18. "For all things are for your sakes, that the abundant grace might through the thanksgiving of many redound to the glory of God. For which cause we faint not, but though our outward man perish, yet the inward man is renewed day by day. For our light affliction, which is but for a moment, worketh for us a far more exceeding and eternal weight of glory. While we look not at the things which are seen, but at the things which are not seen. For the things which are seen are temporal, but the things which are not seen are eternal." And the three words that you keep in mind, four. He said, "For all things are for your what? Sakes." Verse 16, "For which cause we do what? Faint not." Here we go again, the word "for." "For our light affliction." So, "For all things are for your sakes," "for which cause we faint not, and for our light affliction." For all things are for your sakes. We faint not in our light affliction. Why would God say light affliction? It's light because your inward man is renewed day by day. And as your outward man is perishing, your inner man is strengthened. It is renewed day by day, by day, by day. And when we begin to walk in the Spirit, when we begin to walk as the sons and daughters of God, it becomes a light affliction to us. In other words, we look at things that are, that too oftentimes we look at things that are temporal. We look at our situation, we look at our circumstances and our dilemma, and as long as we're focused on what we can see, it becomes a heavy affliction. But we look not at the things that are not seen, these things which are eternal, our affliction becomes light. Why? Because the spirit is renewed day by day. In other words, listen, I need to understand that you can sense the move of God. You can sense the voice of God so that you can obey Him and walk with all power and authority. Things that used to trouble you are not troubling you anymore. Amen. We can sense that God is doing something miraculous. He's doing something powerful in our life. And he's getting us to a place that we're not moved by our circumstance. We're not moved by our feelings anymore. When you get up in the morning and you go about your day, you can walk with confidence knowing that you're going to make a difference today. You're going to make a difference and you're going to go in with a smile. You're going to go in and knowing that the joy of the Lord is your strength. It's not going to be about just quoting the scripture, but it's going to be about you living the scriptures. And when you begin to live the scriptures, then you have this confidence that I can do all things through what? Christ Jesus, which strengthens me. This is a time and an hour where if we're really sensitive to the move of God, that we understand this thing that is working for my sake. It's working for my good. Every situation, everything is working for my good. And there's a spiritual thing that's going on. There's a inner turning right now, as I call it, in these last times. There's an inner turning in our spirits. And those that can hear the voice of God, because the Bible says, he said, my sheep know my voice. And the stranger voice, they will not follow. And when you understand that and you begin to hear God speaking into your spirit and God begins to move upon you and you begin to walk in your obedience towards Christ, then you understand that these things that are around me are just a light affliction. The things that people are getting so caught up with, things that people are getting entangled with, doesn't move you. But see, now we're at a place that we cannot get caught up in how things are done routinely. It's so easy for us to get caught up in a routine of doing things. We have to understand it's not by might nor by power, by his spirit, saith the Lord. It's by his spirit. And if he said, the reason said for it is by my spirit, because there's something that you and I can feel. If I had the title of this message today, can you feel it? Can you feel it? Can you feel it? Can you feel it that all things work for your sake? Can you feel that, listen, I don't need to get weary in well-doing. I need not to faint not. I need to be strong in the Lord and the power of his mind. I need to be encouraged in the Lord. I need to be encouraged because I can feel that God is doing something. Can you feel it? Can you feel what God is doing? Can you feel it? Because if you can feel it, then you understand that your inner man is being what? Renewed. More of Jesus Christ is coming out. More of Christ being glorified in your life. When you can feel it, you can get up the next day and have a smile on your face. You don't have to be depressed. You don't have to worry about anything. Because the Bible said to be anxious for nothing. Because many are walking around with anxiety issues. And anxiety can lead to fear. But the Bible says that God has not given us the spirit of fear. But what? Power, love, and what? A sound mind. Oh, can you feel it? Can you feel soundness of mind? Can you feel the power? Can you feel the love? Can you feel it? We've been getting caught up in too many things. That's not doing anything for our edification. It's not building us up in the things of the Lord. It's not maturing us as the body of Christ. We're getting caught up in too many things because we're not sensing the move of God. We're not there's no sensitivity right now. If you really are hearing God's voice, you can really feel what's going on. I understand that I am dying every day. My outward man is perishing. Perishing is being moved out of the way. I'm not dictated by my flesh. I'm not moved by my flesh anymore. Amen. So it doesn't matter if that person lies on me or slanders me or whatever it might be. I'm not concerned about somebody walking around telling me about this and that. I'm not concerned about somebody jealous because of this. I'm not concerned about what somebody else is doing. I'm not comparing myself with somebody else because the Bible said when you compare yourself with somebody else or somebody else's church, it is unwise. Can you feel it? Can you feel it? I'm speaking to pastors and leaders, people in the body. Can you feel it? Because you're not going to get caught up in what others are doing. Paul said, I only know Christ and him crucified. I can feel it. Paul felt it. Because he said, the return of the Lord is right at hand. It is near. And he says it. You know what? Can you feel it? Can you sense it? Can you understand your spirit is being renewed? Can you understand that you're dying? That this old man must be put off. You must crucify this flesh. You must put it to death. It must exit out. And the inner man be renewed. It must be strengthened. And I understand the revelation of that. I understand that every day that I get up, that this inner man is strengthened and renewed. It is going to a higher place in God. People need to see Christ, the hope of glory in our life. I understand my mission. I understand my purpose. Can you feel it? Can you feel it when God said, I need you to step aside right now? I just need you to be quiet. I need you to be silent. This is not the time to speak. Can you feel it? That when the Lord said, I need you to speak to this individual right now and witness salvation to him or her. Can you feel it? When there's somebody speaking and gossiping about somebody and they're saying something about this pastor, they're saying something about, can you feel it? I need to exit myself out of this situation. Can you feel it? Can you understand that your spirit is being renewed? Not someday, but every day. Every day is an opportunity that God may be glorified in your life. Remember, you are not your own because you have been bought with a price. Can you feel it? Can you feel the fact that you're not your own and that you're under the lordship of Jesus Christ of Nazareth? Do you understand? Can you feel it? Well, Lord, if I just pay my tithes and offering, and Lord, as long as I just go to church, and Lord, as I just attend service and I don't miss a service, Lord, everything's fine. Are you getting your heart right with God? Can you feel it? Because this is a heart thing. This is a relationship thing. It's about relationship. Can you feel it? That I need, when there's something that's not of the Lord, there's something that's in my spirit that was not right. Can I get it right with the Lord right now? Can I walk right now in forgiveness and be quick to repent? Can I be quick to forgive? Can you feel it? Can you sense that your spirit is being renewed? Because if you understand, I can't get caught up in anything. I cannot be entangled because I am a good soldier for Jesus Christ. And guess what? I endure hardness. And as I endure hardness, then it becomes a light affliction, which is but for a moment. But what does it do for you? It working for us a far more exceeding and eternal weight of what? Glory. While we look not at the things which are seen, but at the things which are not seen. For the things which are seen are only temporary. Yes. Only temporal. But the things which are not seen are eternal. My God, so we walk in by faith and not by sight. The just shall live by faith. Read down and listen to me. Go back to verse 15. It said that the abundant grace might through the thanksgiving of many redound, which means to be over and above. You need to be over and above your situation. But you cannot have victory and be over and above if you don't understand, can you feel it? If you can't sense the move of God, how in the world can you be an overcomer? How in the world can you be over and above if you cannot sense the presence of God? You cannot sense his voice. And many times we're just looking for a word and we're not getting down and praying and asking God, Lord, I need a word from on high. Can you feel it? Well, Lord, if I can just get to the prophet and prophet can speak a word. Lord said, listen, I've given you access by the Spirit that you can get before God and you can pray and you can seek the face of God and you can get an answer. You don't need the prophet to always give you an answer or give you a word. You need to hear it for yourself. But can you feel it? Can you sense it? We need to get with it. The old saying in the world said, let's get with the program. Let's get with the will of God. You need to have an answer from the Lord for yourself. And as a prophet, I should only come to confirm it. My God, I need to confirm it. But my God, you need to hear from God for yourself. Can you feel it? See, if your spirit is renewed and it's sensitive, you can hear the voice of God. You must keep your mind sound because you cannot afford to faint. You cannot afford to get weary. We serve God with our mind. my God, I understand the law of God. I understand. So Paul said with my...
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17: 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Jesus the Lord. Miracles still happen Friday, November 22nd, 7 p.m. The Man of God Apostle.
16: $1 million blessing. Hallelujah. Lift your hands up and say, I believe and I receive it. Those that laughed at you are going to stop laughing and ask themselves the question, what happened to this person? I thought they'd come to the end of the road. God said, no, they were pursuing me. You didn't know about it. I knew it. I saw them when they woke up in the night and cried out to me. In the night, they never stopped crying out to me. Lift up your hands and say, Jesus, I need you more than yesterday.
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16: More than yesterday. Jesus, I need you more than yesterday. Jesus, I need you more than yesterday. Now, when you make that statement, when you wake up in the morning,
18: no weapon, I said no weapon formed against us shall prosper. The devil is a liar.
17: Power Evangelism invites you to Divine Intervention Breakthrough Service with Man of God Apostle Ronald Salih, November 22nd, 7 p.m. The location is behind the Bell Ministries, 3240 P. Georgia Road, Augusta, Georgia, 30906.
16: Jesus is where? Here. He shall do it because he promised.
17: 839-0035. Don't miss your miracle. Jesus, Lord, miracle still happening Friday, November 22nd, 7 p.m. The man of God, the apostle.
16: You make the enemy jealous. The Lord showed me something about finances. I'm going to take about 2-3 minutes to talk about it. Money has ears, and money can trouble. You see, what do you mean by that? The Bible says God wants to bless you. And it says the blessing of God makes rich it has not sorrow. Money works for the blessing. You have to understand this, that a lot of people, when they have money, they're miserable, they don't sleep, they're depressed, they're stressed out. When you have in the glory, money doesn't depress you, because you don't worship it. It works for you. Somebody said, I want money to work for me. Somebody said, hallelujah. Let me show you something that's going to change your life forever. Never be afraid that you're going to be broke. Somebody say, amen. Being broke is not God's will, and don't be afraid of it. So if you're broke, it's a transition. Step on that stone and get through it. Somebody say, amen. Somebody say, I believe and I receive it. This is how the glory works, because you don't understand that the boat carried broke people. They were not blessed. They were human beings, limited. But when the Lord walked into that boat, the blessing walked into that boat. The fish reported for duty. You missed a place to scream hallelujah. When money works for you, if there is a need, it's going to show up. And so we're here to support you. Somebody say hallelujah. Don't you worry about how much is in your savings and what are you going to do about your home payment and your student loan. No. When there is a need, call Jehovah Jireh nonstop. Amen. Let me show you something so powerful. When you stress and worry about your finances, you're telling Jehovah Jireh, I don't trust you. And when you tell him you don't trust him, he's going to question, why don't you trust me? If I give you breath, I can take care of your need. As long as you're breathing, I can do a miracle for you. The Bible said, be anxious for nothing, but make your request known to God. Why are we anxious? Because we're afraid and we're worried that debt is going to consume us. You know, debt is a curse. Debt is a spirit. It can be cast out in the name of Jesus. Why is it fighting you? Because it's trying to resist your perception of God. These disciples were really broke. They couldn't find fish, and the Lord intervened. When Elisha had a school of prophets, one of the prophets borrowed an axe. It fell in the water. What did Elisha do? He placed a stick on the water. It floated again. God broke that spirit of debt. Somebody say amen. Supernaturally, the miraculous power of God works like this. The Lord takes the nothing and makes something. You are so good looking. Say, thank you, Jesus. Look at somebody, but I look good and I ain't going to apologize about it. God made me that way.
18: No weapon. I said, no weapon formed against us shall prosper. The devil is a liar.
17: Power Evangelism invites you to Divine Intervention Breakthrough Service with Man of God Apostle Ronald Solly, November 22nd, 7 p.m. The location is behind the Bell Ministries, 3240 Georgia Road, Augusta, Georgia, 30906.
18: Jesus is where? Here. He shall do it because he promised.
17: 439-0035. Don't miss your miracle. Jesus, Lord, miracle still happening Friday, November 22nd, 7 p.m. The man of God, the apostle.
16: You know where God took you from? Dust. God formed man from dust. So he takes nothing and makes something. Is your life in shambles and shackles and misery? God's about to make something powerful out of you. Somebody say amen. Stop worshiping the problems and thinking about it and meditating about it and talking about it. Somebody say amen. Enlarge your territory. Make room for the Lord to show up. One time I was praying to God for a breakthrough. And I'm crying out to him, I need a breakthrough, Lord. And the Lord woke me up. I've been praying for many hours. And I'm driving this car that I'm driving. And he's seated right next to me, dressed in a rich apparel. And I couldn't believe it. He was right next to me. And I'm driving. I said, Lord, And he said, you were asking me about something. I said, yeah. I gave it to you. It's right there. And he showed me a big key. The key was right there. And I was not using the key. And I was just crying out, crying. I said, you got to use what I gave you. I said, oh, thank you, Lord, for the tip. Boom. He was gone. We have authority. Ever say, I got authority. Lift up your hands and say, I command every blessing of God ordained for my life. Locate me right now.
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15: Don't miss your miracle and don't miss what Jesus has in store for you.
20: Jesus! Jesus! Jesus!
15: Jesus is Lord and miracles still happen.
16: Let me show something before I finish. When a woman is pregnant, the baby is there. She has mood swings. She has different desires, cravings. I want to eat this. I want to eat that. I want to eat. I want this. I want to eat that. When the time for the baby to come out, the baby is so comfortable, and the woman has adapted the pregnancy, so the lifestyle has changed. But what prompts the baby to come out is pain, because she can't bear the pain, so she has to push the baby out of the comfort zone. Are you going through some pain? You're about to push that miracle out of the comfort zone. Push means pray until something happens. You're going through some shakings, pray. You're going through some trials, pray. You're going through some challenges, just pray. Somebody say hallelujah. People don't return your phone calls, pray. Hallelujah. People talking bad about you, just pray. Why? A miracle is about to. I say a miracle is about to. I say a miracle is about to. I say a miracle is about to. Come forth. Just push it. Somebody say hallelujah. Don't say, oh, mommy, mommy, mommy, no. Come out. Push that baby, hallelujah. Push that baby. Push that miracle. Push that blessing. Push that dream. Never stop dreaming. Never stop dreaming. Because dreaming is a sign of life. Where there is death, there is no dreaming. People in the grave don't dream. People alive dream. Are you dreaming about a 6-bedroom home? Dream. Why? Because when refugees come, you can give them a place to stay, cast out devils, train them, deliver them, and launch them out. Hallelujah. Someone say glory to God. Say glory to God. Say glory to God. Someone say hallelujah. You see, when you're a dreamer, you get on people's nerves. You know what happened to Joseph? He was a dreamer. He was dreaming and dreaming. I had this dream. I had this dream. His brother said, we can't take you. Go to the pit. They threw him in a pit. And they said, well, we can't kill our brother. They sold him as a slave. He went to Potiphar's wife, and she wanted to inherit him, but he did not take it. So he was taken to prison. And from the prison to the palace. Have you been dreaming? Don't worry about the challenges. Maybe you're in a pit. Don't lose the dream. You didn't hear what I said. Maybe you're in a pit. Don't.
20: No weapon. I said no weapon formed against us shall prosper. The devil is a liar.
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20: Jesus is where? 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
3: 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This is Brother Richie Enlow proclaiming the greatest message known to man, the gospel of Jesus Christ. The gospel is the greatest piece of news that has ever come to man on planet Earth. And furthermore, the greatest thing that could ever happen in your life is for you to believe on the Lord Jesus Christ and be saved. For a title, Worship, Walk, and Warfare. Worship, Walk, and Warfare. With God's people, there are always three issues that He needs to settle. Three issues that God needs to settle with His people. It's true for Israel. It's true for the church today. And that is our worship, our walk, and our warfare. With Israel in the Old Covenant, to teach them about their walk, He gave them the tablets. The tablets of stone, the commandments, the law. To teach them about their walk, their behavior. He gave them the law, the tablets. To teach them about the principles of worship, He gave them the tabernacle of Moses in Exodus 25. It wasn't until after these two issues were settled, the way that they walked, the way that they behaved, the way that they worshiped. It wasn't until after these two issues were settled with Israel that God speaks to them about warfare. In Numbers chapter 1 and verse 3, we have the first numbering of the children in the armies of Israel. The numberings of the children of Israel is always associated with battle, with war. But worship and walk preceded warfare. And it always does. You cannot fight. You cannot engage in spiritual battle if you don't know how to worship and if you don't know how to walk. You're no good for battle. You're no good for spiritual warfare unless you worship right and unless you walk right. These are two very important issues God wants to settle with all of us. When Israel came out of Egypt, they came to the base of Mount Sinai. They're on the verge of entering the Promised Land. But God says, not yet. There are two issues I must settle with you. Two very important issues, the way you live, you walk, and the way you worship. He gave them the tablets and the tabernacle to teach them about the principles of walk and worship. They were no longer slaves. Now they're going to bear God's name. They're going to represent Him. So they must know about how to walk and how to worship. You know, we the church, we're the ambassadors for Christ. We represent Him. We are His church. His bride, His body, we bear His name. God has two issues that He wants to settle with you as a Christian. Your worship and your walk. Now Moses was their deliverer. He was the mediator of the old covenant. Eight times God would take Moses up on the mountain. Two of those eight times Moses was there 40 days without food or water. I remember Jesus fasted in the wilderness for 40 days. But Moses came off the mountain. He brought them the tablets in Exodus 19. The tablets, the Ten Commandments. This is the moral law.
5: the moral law. These are God's statements to man about morals, about what's right and what's wrong. Morals do matter. Morality matters. How you walk is very important to God. How you live, how you behave, very important issue with God. God is saying, if you're going to represent me, bear my name, reflect me in the earth, be my people, you got to know, thou shalt not kill, thou shalt not steal, thou shalt not lie, you should honor your father and your mother. These things matter. Morality, this is important. Morality matters. God means business. The way you live, the way you walk, the way you conduct yourself, the way you behave. God wants to settle that issue with you. He does it by the word, by the tablets. Now, part one of the tablets, the law, is the Old Covenant, the Old Testament. The commandments, the precepts, the testimonies, the statutes, the judgments of the Lord. Primarily, all of these reveal God's character, not man. Because man, there's none holy, not one. None righteous, no, not one. This, it's a standard of God's purity.

When we repent, when we believe on Him, when we put our faith in Him, we're born again. We are born of the Spirit. We are now a new creation. So now we actually fulfill the law. And let me explain. We don't really fulfill the law, but the law is fulfilled in us. Romans 8 and 4 said that the righteousness of the law might be fulfilled in us. Not by us. Not by us, but it's fulfilled in us. Spiritually, there's a spiritual power and dynamic that is set off at the new birth within us. The law is fulfilled in us. Because you can't fulfill the law, not the law of Christ anyway, without love. And man doesn't have the power, the ability to love. But listen, when we get saved, Romans 5 and 5 says that the love of God is shed abroad in our hearts. It's shed abroad in our hearts so that we can love. Jesus said, love your enemies. Boy, that's a tough one. But the law is fulfilled in us. Jesus said, John 13 and 34, a new commandment I give unto you, that you love one another as I have loved you, that you love also one another. This is the law of Christ. James 2 and 8 said, if you shall fulfill the royal law of the Scriptures, thou shalt love thy neighbor as thyself. That's the royal. Jesus is the king. The royal law is the law of Jesus Christ. Galatians 6 and 2, bear ye one another's burdens, and so fulfill the law of Christ. Jesus said, a new commandment, a new law I give you is that you love. Remember, the disciples asked Jesus, what's the greatest commandment? What's the greatest commandment under the law? Jesus said, love the Lord thy God with all of your heart, mind, strength, and soul, and love your neighbor as yourself. On these two commandments hang all of the law and the prophets. On these two hang all of the law and the prophets. Love fulfills the law. If you love God with all your heart, mind, strength, and soul, and love your neighbor as yourself, you fulfill the law of Christ, you'll take care of all of the law of Moses, all of those thou shalt nots. Amen. Matthew 5 and 20. Except your righteousness exceed the righteousness of the scribes and the Pharisees, you shall in no case enter into the kingdom of heaven. Now this is a tough one. Our righteousness has got to exceed that of the scribes and the Pharisees. Well, I'm telling you, it does, because ours is better. Our righteousness by faith in Jesus is better than the righteousness of the law, because it's not fulfilled by us, it's fulfilled in us. Moving on to the tabernacle. The tabernacle was to teach them about worship. The vision that Moses received on the mountain. He said, make the tabernacle, the tent, the worship house. Make it according to the pattern shown to you on the mount. The pattern of heaven. The pattern of the throne. A tent of meeting. All of the constituents of the tabernacle. The furniture, the ritual. It was to teach them about how to approach God. Their access to God of atonement and redemption. It was all ceremonial. This is the ceremonial law. Not the moral law, but the ceremonial law, a pattern, a copy, symbolic. Jesus fulfilled this too. At the cross, Jesus fulfilled all of the ceremonial law. The blood of Jesus is greater than the blood of bulls and goats. All of the furnishings of the tabernacle, the ark, the candlestick, the altars, the veils, the priesthood, all of that points to Jesus. Jesus said, Matthew 5 and 17, think not that I am come to destroy the law, but I am come to fulfill the law. Part 2 of worship, the fulfillment of worship, is God said that He is seeking true worship. The hour's coming when the true worshipers will worship God in spirit and in truth. Not a rigid, precise pattern of worship by the tabernacle or by the priesthood, but the law is fulfilled in you, the ceremony is now inside of you. The Spirit of God, a spiritual dynamic and reality, is within you, because you are now the tabernacle. You are the temple of the living God. You are a tent of meeting. You have the reality and the experience of the candlestick, the light of the world. Jesus turned on you the light in your dark world. You have the reality and the experience of the showbread, because Jesus is the bread of life that you have partaken of. You have the experience and the reality of the altar, the place of death, because you've been crucified with Jesus. Your old man is dead. The old man of sin is in the ashes of the altar. You have that reality within. The law is fulfilled in you, not by you. So worship are not the expressions of worship, like the

0: raising of the hand or the running of the aisle or shouting. Those are the expressions. Real worship is when you break your alabaster box and you have a spill. You have an uncontrolled release. It's almost accidental. Real and true worship will look undignified. You'll get on your feet. I mean, you'll get on your hands and your feet and you'll bow and you'll worship God like the woman in the house. Worship is like a waste. Worship is risky. Other people are going to talk. Some people will find fault. Some people will object. But you don't care what they think. You'll break your box and the fragrance will fill the room just to give Jesus what He deserves. Worship is when you run back. You're one of the 10 who got healed of leprosy, but you're the only one who breaks the norm, who breaks the religion, who breaks the formalness of Christianity. You run back, and with a loud voice, you give God praise and glory. That's a spill. It's like you can't help it. It's accidental almost. It's uncontrolled. You can't help it. You got to take a risk. He said, go to the temple, show yourself to the priest. But he turns around. He said, I must go back and worship the one who healed me. Break out of the formality. Break out of the norm. Stop doing what everybody else does. Worship, true worship, will look undignified at times. You got to have a breakout. A spillover. Let your cup run over. Run back. Give God glory. Return to your first love. He deserves it. He's worthy. He saved you. He healed you. He answered your prayer. He's on the throne. He deserves your worship. He's seeking it. Then there's warfare. This is the only way. When we take care of our walk, our behavior, in our worship, then we can go to war. Then we can take on the whole armor of God. The helmet, the breastplate, the shield, the sword of the Spirit, the belt of truth. All of these things, we're equipped, we're able, we're strong in the Lord only if we know how to worship and we know how to behave and walk from head to toe. We're immersed in Jesus, the battle armor, praying always with all prayer and supplication in the Spirit. Okay, now we're fighting. Finally, we're in battle because we know how to worship and we know how to fight. These are three issues that God needs to settle with all of us. Our worship, our walk, and our warfare. But worship and walk must come first. May God richly bless you.
1: Our time is up for today, but we hope that this word has been a real blessing to you. If you want to be saved today, if you feel right now an inner tugging at your heart, that is the Holy Spirit. The Holy Spirit is drawing you. He is knocking on your heart's door. I'm about to lead you in prayer, and I just want you to call out to God and make these words sincerely your very own. Heavenly Father, in Jesus' name, I ask you to come into my heart and to forgive me of my sins. Wash me with your blood, the blood that Jesus shed at the cross of Calvary. Heavenly Father, I know I'm not good enough. And I cannot save myself, but I know that Jesus died for me, and He hung in my place, and He is my sacrifice. Holy Spirit, I invite you into my heart and life. Make me a new person. Make me a new creation from this day forward. Give me a desire and a thirst and a hunger for your presence and your word, and thank you for saving me today. In Jesus' name, amen. Well, if you prayed that prayer and you received Christ into your heart and life today, or if this ministry has blessed you in any way, we would love to hear from you. It would really be an encouragement to us. A special member of my family is coming now to tell you how you can do just that.
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calming your fears. The scripture for today's daily walk through the Bible is from Mark 5:36. Be not afraid, only believe. Most of the things we worry about will never come to pass, yet we worry still. We worry about the future and the past. We worry about finances and relationships. As we survey the landscape of our lives, we observe all manner of molehills and imagine them to be mountains. Are you concerned about the inevitable challenges that make up the fabric of everyday life? If so, why not ask God to help you regain a clear perspective about the problems and opportunities that confront you? When you petition your Heavenly Father sincerely and seek His guidance, He can touch your heart, clear your vision, renew your mind, and calm your fears. C.H. Spurgeon said, "God alone can give us songs in the night." Again, the scripture for today's daily walk says, "Be not afraid, only believe." Mark 5:36.

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5: Hi there, my name's Mike Yankoski. I'm the author of Under the Overpass. 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And we can stand strong and firm in him and do all things because he is at work in and through us.
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11: Hello, everyone. This is Dana Turner. Thanks for joining me this week for Between the Pages. The book we're reviewing this week, I've been really excited about. If you're wondering why I'm the only one reviewing this book, it's one that Bill has not read yet, and I could not wait to just give you the review on it. It is by Jim Cimbala, and it's called Breakthrough Prayer. It's the power of connecting with the heart of God. And I just had a question thinking about it. You know, what is breakthrough prayer? What do you think the definition of that would be? Well, I'm going to read a couple of excerpts from the book, and maybe that'll help in answering this question. Said, the Lord said to Moses, tell Aaron and his sons, this is how you are to bless the Israelites. Say to them, the Lord bless you and keep you. The Lord make his face shine upon you and be gracious to you. The Lord turn his face toward you and give you peace. So they will put my name on the Israelites, and I will bless them. That's Numbers 6, verses 22 through 27. And this practice of conferring a priestly blessing in the name of the Lord is what separated Israel from people around them for centuries. And only God's covenant people enjoyed the divine blessings of God. And it was they were a nation that was favored and protected by the Lord. And they knew that God had promised to listen to their prayers and be attentive to their problems. You know, God told Abraham that he would bless him, but he would also make him a blessing. And I've often thought about that and wonder, what exactly did God mean by making him a blessing? So in reading the book and searching the scriptures, this is kind of what I came up with. Says that we bless others when God's favor overflows in our lives so much that it affects the world around us. When that happens, the Lord's name can be praised throughout the earth. So, you know, how can we bless others if we're barely eking out enough power to live our own spiritual lives? You know, and what are God's blessings? What would you consider his blessings to be? You know, it can rest on our family. It can prosper us in our finances. It can prosper our local church so much that it affects an entire city. It prospers the labor of our hands, our physical well-being. But his blessings don't automatically rest on everyone, even those who profess faith in Jesus Christ as their Savior. And I wonder why that is. And, you know, they say, the book tells us that the church can also live outside God's favor. Are we like the church of Laodicea Christ warned us about in Revelations? We're lukewarm, we're not hot, we're not cold. Is it possible to so displease God that we can bring down his curse upon us? According to God's word, we need to honestly search this out. So I'm going to go to the book and read a couple of paragraphs that I thought was really, really good. So here we go. It says, a Christian filled with peace and joy stands out like a light in a day dominated by fear and depression. Such a person proves that God is greater than the worst kind of terrorist threats or economic uncertainties. A man or woman living under an open heaven is more influential than someone who merely spouts theological arguments with no living reality behind them. Even one local church richly blessed by the Holy Spirit accomplishes more for the kingdom of God than 20 congregations living in spiritual barrenness. Nothing, in fact, can replace the blessing of God upon his people. All human talent, cleverness, and church growth methods in the world can never, ever compare with the invisible but very real blessing of God. And this kind of passionate, desperate prayer is definitely out of vogue for today. Maybe that's the reason we experience so little divine blessing on both the church as a whole and her individual members. So often we seem content with status quo rather than reaching out for more of God. Because of this, we seem to have little effect on the world around us. The sad truth is that most of our churches experience relatively few conversions. Instead, we grieve our large numbers of wayward children, a growing tide of divorce, and an increased addiction to pornography. All these afflict the church itself, yet even the host of ills can't seem to stir us up enough so that we cry out to God. You know, I was reading in my devotions when we were reading this book, and one of the examples they gave was the time that we spend with God in prayer. You know, it said the secrets of having God's blessings is, number one, to ask in prayer. Number two is to spend time in God's Word. And number three is to be obedient through faith. And, you know, I wonder sometimes when we talk about asking in prayer, do we really spend time just sitting and communicating with God? You know, I believe that He longs for us to talk to Him. And I definitely know that that's where our power comes from, because if we stay connected to Him, who is our power source. In Genesis 32, Jacob, it talks about Jacob wrestled with a God in the form of man, and he refused to let go until he got blessed. And so, you know, I wonder sometimes, do we stay in prayer? Do we stay until we break through into the very throne room of God and get the answers to the prayers that we need? Unless God's servants, which is us, boldly proclaim the gospel, how will the kingdom of God be extended? I'm going to go over to another paragraph that I marked up a bunch in this book, because as I was reading, I was like, wow, this is stuff that we all need to hear. But it talks about seeking God with our whole heart, not just a little now lay me down to sleep prayers, or, you know, and prayers throughout the day are great, because we're to pray continuously. And I think that, you know, our prayers, when we're thankful throughout the day and thoughts come into our mind and we speak to God, that's all well and good. But what about the time that we spend before God on our face in prayer, you know, for the lives of our lost family members, for the lives of the city, the people around us, the people we work with, our nation as a whole? It just, you know, sometimes I think that we do our devotions, we get before the Lord, we say our little measly prayer, we've done our prayers, and thank you, God, and we go on about our day. But this book talks about how to really break through in prayer, to get the blessings of God, to get what we need. A tremendous blessing awaits each of us every day in the Word of God. Do we get up and we hunger to read His Word and to learn something new? Usually when I come in the mornings and get my coffee and I do my devotions, I sit there and I'm like, okay, God, this is a spiritual discipline, but more than that, I want Your Word to speak to me today. I want You to show me something in Your Word that will minister to me today and help me to go through today. And I'm telling you, without a doubt, God never fails to show me something new in His Word. And it could be the same scripture I've read 100 times, but this time it really jumps off the page. You know, and part of one of the paragraphs in the book, I thought it was great. It says, why not ask God today for fresh grace to read the Bible daily? No matter how many times you failed, request God's help so that a new love relationship will begin between you and the Word of God. Don't let the devil rob you of the blessing the Lord has set before you. Remember, there is a real blessing from the Almighty in reading and taking to heart every inspired word of Scripture. You know, there are so many things that I believe that touches the heart of God, but I know that for His people, His children, to not spend time. I try to think of myself, you know, as a parent, and how joyful it makes me when my children call and just want to talk to me and communicate with me and tell me they love me. How much more so our Heavenly Father, who gave His life for us that we may have eternal life, longs for that communion and that relationship with us. Getting back to reading and this little paragraph that was in the book I thought was great, too, that I wanted to read. You know, when we're reviewing these books, sometimes it's so hard. You want to, you would love to just sit here and read page after page. But the whole thing about this book is to tell you about it so that you will go down, you will go out, and you will buy the book and read it for yourself. This is precisely the kind of misunderstanding reflected in modern theology, which places little or no emphasis on prayer. Sadly, many churches live miles below their God-ordained potential because they waste time investigating every church growth method except the one outlined in the Bible. As Jesus reminded the money changers and merchants in the temple, God wants his house to be called a house of prayer for all nations. Jesus wasn't laying a legalistic burden on them, but rather pointing out the secret to possessing God's promises. We need to realize that the promises that overflow our Bibles will overflow into our own lives as we appropriate them through prayer. And spending time praying and talking to God. And, you know, there are guidelines, I think, you know, to approaching God. But sometimes, you know, you read in the scripture, you hear him say, come boldly before the throne of grace. And then you hear, humble yourself in prayer. And I think that the very first and most important thing is approaching God in and through the name of Jesus. We make our appeal on the basis of what Christ did for us rather than what we've done, our own merits, because we have absolutely none that we should even be able to go before the Father. This book has been quite a read for me, and it actually took me quite a while to read it. I would definitely recommend you going out and getting this book and reading it and studying it and the scriptures, and encourage you to pray. From page 187 of the book, here's an encouraging prayer. It says, when Paul was separated from the believers he cherished, he revealed another avenue for edifying their faith. I pray that out of his glorious riches, he may strengthen you with power through his Spirit in your inner being, so that Christ may dwell in your hearts through faith. That's Ephesians 3:16 and 17. When Paul could not speak encouragement to the church, he prayed that the Holy Spirit would carry on that same work within the believers. He knew Satan's assault would invariably aim at the faith of the Christian. This knowledge caused him to do more than teach. He interceded for the believers so that they would be empowered by the Spirit for a greater faith. In essence, intercessory prayer touches God with one hand while reaching out to those being prayed for with another. The idea of focusing our prayers on strengthening other Christians with power through His Spirit is sadly uncommon today. Instead, many of our church services have turned into a little more than lectures about biblical truth. There is too little personal experience of the things the early church valued, like this kind of prayer. Within the seconds of hearing the minister's sermon, many folks are racing to the parking lot. Can we honestly describe our churches as houses of prayer? When was the last time you joined hands with another person right there in church and you interceded for each other? Paul prayed for believers because he knew God answered prayer. He also prayed because love always prays for those welfare of the ones that they love. Encouraging others through prayer is both a privilege and a responsibility. Consider what Samuel said as an old man stepping off the stage as a spiritual leader of Israel. As for me, far be it from me that I should sin against the Lord by failing to pray for you. The ministry of intercessory prayer needs to be reemphasized today in the body of Christ. Too many believers are spiritually asleep or deeply discouraged with little faith. Their prayer life is almost non-existent. Who will hold them up before the Lord at the throne of grace? Who will keep praying that Christ may dwell in your hearts through faith? We have an abundance of teachers, singers, musicians, worship leaders, and administrators, but a very critical shortage of those who will devote themselves to this sacred calling. Not until heaven will we understand the greatness of those who prevailed in prayer for others. Talking about this and being an intercessor and praying for others, I believe that that's a calling that some are called to. And, you know, sometimes I wonder, in our prayer life, we spend such little time connecting to the very power source where we should be getting our power from. You know, I don't know about you, but I know that when I go a day and I spend a day without spending time with my Savior and talking to Him, that my day does not go the same as if it does when I get up in the mornings and I make Him my first priority in reading His Word and spending time in prayer and just listening and loving on Him. This book really enlightened me about a lot of things, but what it really done was place such a deep hunger in my heart for more of God's Word and for spending more time in prayer with Him. I've come to realize that through prayer, it touches the heart of God, but it also does something for my heart and for my faith. For those of you out there that enjoy reading, I recommend this book, Breakthrough Prayer, The Power of Connecting with the Heart of God. I think that just like what it says on the back of the book, it asks the question, it says, do you long to break through your limitations to a life transformed by God? Breakthrough Prayer helps you connect with God's heart and obtain answers to your prayers. Jim Cimbala, pastor of the Brooklyn Tabernacle, a church built on prayer, explains the principles of faith-filled, mountain-moving prayer that can transform circumstances, change lives, and draw you closer to God than you've ever imagined. Thank you for joining me for this book review today. I pray that you'll go out, get this book, and that it will enrich you, enrich your prayer life, place such a deep desire and hunger in your life to connect with God. Thank you, and God bless.
12: 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We hope you enjoyed our book review. 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God bless.

Conquering Everyday Frustrations is today's lesson from the Proverbs. It's taken from Proverbs 15 and verse 18. A hot-tempered man stirs up conflict, but a man slow to anger calms strife. Life is full of frustrations, some great and some small. You will face countless opportunities to lose your temper over very small, relatively insignificant events, a traffic jam, a spilled cup of coffee, an inconsiderate comment, a broken promise. When you are tempted to lose your temper over the minor inconveniences of life, don't. Put the moment into perspective and ask God to calm your frustration. Turn away from anger, hatred, bitterness, and regret. When we do, you'll be following His commandments and giving yourself a priceless gift, the gift of peace. Remember today's lesson from the Proverbs. It's Proverbs 15 and verse 18. It's conquering everyday frustrations. A hot-tempered man stirs up conflict, but a man slow to anger calms strife.

0: Hey, coming up next, it's Heartbeats with Bill George and Bill Turner, and some of our friends telling inspirational stories about inspirational songs. Stay tuned. Well, hello, CSRA, and welcome to another episode of Heartbeats. I'm Bill George, and here with me is my friend and my co-host, Bill Turner.
1: Thank you, Bill. I hope you're doing well this morning, and I am so happy to be here. And our special guest today is Emily Plunk. And Emily, go ahead and introduce yourself and tell us what your heartbeat is.
2: Hi, my name is Emily Plunk, and I am a part of a new Christian store called Fully Armored.
1: Amen.
2: And my heartbeat is We Believe by the Newsboys.
0: Well, let's give it a listen.

0: I believe, Bill.
1: I believe, too. That was awesome. I love that song. I love, that was the Newsboys, correct?
0: Amen.
1: Excellent, excellent. Well, Emily, tell us why that's your heartbeat.
2: Because that's my creed. I believe in everything that song says and everything it stands for. I believe in God. I believe in His Son. I believe in His Spirit. And it is my anthem. I believe.
1: Amen. She believes. So we got us a believer out here today.
0: Amen.
1: Amen.
0: We're glad that her and her family believe because they are the new owners of a Fully Armored Bookstore in Aiken Mall.
2: Yes.
1: And we've been out there. We've checked it out because we heard through the grapevine. And yeah. We wanted to go check it out. So me and my wife went out one, I think, Saturday and met the lovely people that run it. And they agreed to come out here and do Heartbeats with us. The store, if you're familiar with Aiken Mall, is located where a Claire's used to be. So go in, check them out, buy something. It's the holiday season, buy something. It, I believe it's Christmas, and we need to put Christ back in it.
2: Yes.
1: And these people, they love Jesus. They love, I mean, it's just a wonderful store. You feel it when you walk in. And I'm rambling, so go ahead, Emily. We'll go back to you. Tell us about the store and how it became, if you don't mind.
2: The store, Fully Armored, it was a vision of my daughter's. And she had a online business with T-shirts. She designed some T-shirts.
1: Cool.
2: And once we got here, well, my son-in-law, Sam, he had the vision as well. And they presented the vision to the family.
1: Mm-hmm.
2: And according to the scripture, it says make the vision plain. Mm-hmm. So I'm running with the vision.
1: Amen.
0: Amen. I mean, we're glad you did, too.
1: Yeah, we should.
0: We really needed the bookstore here.
1: I mean, I was, me and my wife have a show called Between the Pages, and it's based, you know, we read Christian books, we do a review of them. So it made my day when I heard we're getting another, you know, we finally, because we had stores in the past that came and went, and now, you know, I feel we have a good anchor. Mm-hmm. And Aiken again, so it was a need that needed to be filled, and I feel blessed that y'all came in and filled it when y'all did. So.
2: Oh, thank God!
1: Yeah, great store. I love. I mean, it's just a good store, mm-hmm. and we were really happy to meet everybody. And I'm having a hard time saying it because all three of them are in the studio right now with us.
0: Right.
1: So,
0: but we get them one at a time.
1: Right. So we're doing Emily first, but. The other two participants are in the studio with us, so I'm looking at them, too. I'm trying not to, so.
0: So, Emily, what part of the store do you play? I mean, are you just a silent owner? Are you in the store that people can meet you? Or
2: I'm mom, so whatever they say do, that's what I do. I'm mom, so that's my position.
0: That's a big position to have.
2: Oh, thanks.
0: Because there's going to be a lot of days that daughter comes home crying. And mom's going to have to be the anchor and says, it's okay.
1: Well, mom's an unpaid position, too, isn't it?
2: Oh, yeah.
1: We feel you on that one.
0: Now, y'all came from Tennessee, is that right?
2: Yes. I'm initially from Memphis, Tennessee.
1: Excellent.
2: Yes. And after high school, she went to college in Clarksville, Tennessee. Loved it and never came back. So that's where we call home now. Yes.
1: Well, we love Tennessee, so. And we're super excited about y'all being in town and starting a store.
0: Yes. And it's a fun store because if you look on the website, which is fullyarmoredapparel.com, if you look on there, there's some pictures of some kids doing karaoke in the store.
1: Right.
2: Yes.
0: Which I think is a great marketing idea to get people in store, let them listen to the songs that they're thinking about buying,
2: right.
0: Do karaoke to it, get the people in the mall clapping.
2: Oh, yes.
1: And
2: yes.
1: You can, and what's the little fellow out there too, Gideon, I think.
2: Oh, yeah.
1: You can take a picture with Gideon.
2: That's my favorite person, yes.
1: Yeah, so it's interactive for sure.
2: Yes.
0: Yeah. Now, Bill mentioned it was the old Claire's, but is it right outside Penny's? Is that right?
2: Yes, between Penny's and GNC.
1: And yeah, well, Santa Claus, too, now.
2: Oh, yeah, Santa's out there. Yeah, so that gives us another crowd to go, hey, come on in.
1: Hey,
2: yeah,
1: man.
2: It's wonderful.
0: Yeah,
2: great position.
0: A lot of people we mentioned, too, that, you know, there's a new Christian bookstore.
2: Mm-hmm.
0: The first thing they say is, really?
1: Right.
0: Where's that? I don't know where's that. Where's that?
2: Great response. Yes.
0: Yeah.
2: Yes.
0: Because I know years ago they had, Bill mentioned they've had a couple stores here.
2: Mm-hmm.
0: I'd go in there and they really didn't have anything that I want. It was all more older, geared towards older Christians, you know, in their 70s, 80s. They never had anything that I really wanted. But
1: well,
0: your
1: Aiken is a retirement community. Yeah. And a lot of people forget that, but yeah. We have a lot of retirees. So.
0: Your store is modern. It's got, you know, like you said, the apparel, the fully armor apparel. Your daughter did a great job on the shirts and the arm bands and all that kind of stuff. So it has a new feel to it, and I think that's going to appeal to a lot of people here in town.
2: Yes, and we have a kids' corner, so VeggieTales play constantly, and the latest CD releases play. So we try to make sure that the Spirit of God is free in the store. Mm-hmm. So when you come in, just know that Christ will meet you there.
1: Right, and I will attest to that because I felt it immediately when me and my wife walked in. I felt like I was at home, and even started talking to these ladies like I'd known them for 20 years. My wife's just shaking her head, but yeah, I'm just ecstatic about the fact that we have a Christian store now.
2: Yes.
1: So, and it's a great location. Mm-hmm. How did y'all come up with the name Fully Armored?
2: Ephesians 6:10 through 18. Mm-hmm. It says to put on the full armor of God, and that's where we got the name.
1: Amen.
0: I love that because Paul's in captivity, and I can just imagine him looking at this soldier that everybody else would look at in fear.
2: Mm-hmm.
0: And Paul looks at him and sees the full armor of God.
2: Yes.
0: And is able to put all the pieces together.
2: Right.
0: And here we are years later, able to look back and see what he's seeing.
2: Right.
0: And your daughter, like I said, your daughter did a great job with that shirt. I really believe that God probably started there and is taking you all on a journey that is going to really be something.
2: Yes. And the description of the armor, I put it on a little chalkboard, and that's the face of Gideon at the store. So if you don't know your pieces, it's already labeled up for you and tell you exactly what they mean. So that's,
1: well, that's
2: a good
1: awesome
2: point. Yes.
1: And one other thing, because reading is just so important to me in my life. If you're a local author, they have a author of the month, I believe it is. If you're local and you've written a Christian book, you can come out and they'll showcase you for a whole month. Mm-hmm. So that's another thing that is phenomenal.
2: And not only the books, if
1: artists, I guess,
2: yes,
1: too, right?
2: Whether it's song, whether it's jewelry, whatever it is that you have, your talent, we will display it for a month.
0: Wow.
2: As long as it represents Christ.
1: Amen. Amen.
0: That's wonderful. Yeah.
1: So I can just bring a picture of me out there.
2: Yeah,
1: I'll put it up there.
2: I do want to make one comment. While we were getting the store ready and painting and everything, you know, you have the drapes down so you can't really see in. Someone passed by and a lady said, I wonder what that's going to be. And the man said, I don't know, but it's a lot of red. And we were like, oh, the blood of Jesus.
1: Amen.
0: Yes. Amen. I just had two things I want to mention. One is, again, your website is fullyarmored.com, fullyarmoredapparel.com.
2: Yes.
0: If you go on there and you look, you don't see books and tapes and all that, but you do have that at the store.
2: Yes, this website will be updated in the future, and then you'll be able to see more of our products. But this was the initial website that we had in Tennessee, and those were the items that we offered at that time.
1: Gotcha.
0: And the other thing, tell us real quick about how you came to your relationship with God.
2: Oh, born and raised in it. My parents were pastors, evangelists, and we studied at home as well as at church.
1: Right.
2: So from a baby, that's all I ever knew was church.
1: That's a good thing.
2: And we read the Bible yearly through Old Testament in the morning, New Testament at night. And this is what we did as a family.
0: Mm.
2: So
1: that's phenomenal.
2: Yes, when my mother would go to work and leave us in charge with our oldest brother, she would call back and check on us. And sometimes we couldn't talk because we were still in prayer. And she was like, go ahead, you know.
0: Mm.
2: And this is what they taught us. So this is all I know. This was my inheritance. So to me, my inheritance for my daughter was to give her Jesus.
0: Wow.
1: Amen.
2: So in order for the legacy to continue, our legacy is Jesus.
0: That's right.
2: And as long as you have him, you have everything.
1: Amen.
0: Wow.
1: That was that's good stuff.
0: Yeah, my family, we sat around when I was a young kid, and we would read the TV guide. and then try to steal it from the other person. That was my heritage.
1: And when my mama called, we weren't praying, but we still didn't answer the phone.
0: That was
1: one. She was one of the ones, don't make me leave work. You're not going to like it.
0: Amen. So. Well, Brother Bill, looking at the time and stuff, we rapidly get it.
1: Right. We definitely enjoyed meeting you. We love your store. We're so blessed that y'all came in to spend your Saturday morning with us. So I'm going to end it right here. Thank y'all so much for listening. God bless. And we're going to have two more interviews based around Fully Armored at the Aiken Mall. So this week, next week, and the week after, it'll be a three-part series. So,
0: amen.
1: Amen. Thank y'all for listening. God bless.
0: Amen. Thank you, amen.
1: Thank you for tuning in to Heartbeats with Bill George and Bill Turner. If you would like to be on Heartbeats to share your song with us, please call 803-335-3131. 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

0: Now we continue reading the words of Jesus Christ from the Gospel according to Matthew, and this is the beginning of chapter 25. Then the kingdom of heaven will be comparable to 10 virgins who took their lamps and went out to meet the bridegroom. 5 of them were foolish, and 5 were prudent. For when the foolish took their lamps, they took no oil with them, but the prudent took oil in flasks along with their lamps. Now while the bridegroom was delaying, they all got drowsy and began to sleep. But at midnight there was a shout, "Behold the bridegroom! Come out to meet him!" Then all those virgins rose and trimmed their lamps. The foolish said to the prudent, "Give us some of your oil, for our lamps are going out." But the prudent answered, "No, there will not be enough for us and you too. Go instead to the dealers and buy some for yourselves." And while they were going away to make the purchase, the bridegroom came, and those who were ready went in with him to the wedding feast, and the door was shut. Later the other virgins also came, saying, "Lord, Lord, open up for us." But he answered, "Truly I say to you, I do not know you." Be on the alert, then, for you do not know the day nor the hour. For it is just like a man about to go on a journey, who called his own slaves and entrusted his possessions to them. To one he gave 5 talents, to another 2, and to another 1, each according to his own ability, and he went on his journey. Immediately the one who had received the 5 talents went and traded with them and gained 5 more talents.
1: Hosea chapter 10 verse 12 says, "Sow to yourselves in righteousness, reap in mercy, break up your fallow ground, for it is time to seek the Lord, till he come and rain righteousness upon you." Yes, it is time to seek the Lord. Let's listen now to the latter time voice, Prophet Leonard Jones, as he delivers the revelatory word through the Holy Spirit. It will be life-changing.
2: Let us go to the book of Hebrews. Quickly, let's go to Hebrews chapter 2, starting at verse 10. "For it became him, for whom are all things, and by whom are all things, in bringing many sons unto glory, to make the captain of their salvation perfect through suffering." Let's go over to Luke chapter 10, starting at verse 17. "And the 70 returned again with joy, saying, Lord, even the devils are subject unto us through thy name. And he said unto them, I beheld Satan as lightning fall from heaven. Behold, I give unto you power to tread over on serpents and scorpions and over all the power of the enemy, and nothing shall by any means hurt you. Notwithstanding, in this rejoice not that the spirits are subject unto you, but rather rejoice because your names are written in heaven." Going back to Hebrews chapter 2, for the Bible says, "For it became him for whom are all things and by whom are all things, in bringing many sons unto glory, to make the captain of their salvation perfect through," here we go, that word, "through sufferings." And here we see Jesus Christ of Nazareth, our captain, who is in charge. Amen. He is in charge concerning the believer to the body of Christ. He is the captain of their salvation. Total deliverance from the thing that has molested you. The thing that has molested you, God delivers you from that because he is the captain over it. He is a person who is at the head of or in an authority over others. He is the chief and he is our leader. When we think of the word captain, he is a figure in the forefront. He is the one that is on the front line first. How do we know this? Because Jesus was our example. Amen. He walked this earth, right? He walked this earth as a sinless man, and he paved the way for you and I. Amen. So he was a figure in the
3: forefront. So when we look at that word captain, he is a figure in the forefront. He is one who supervises or directs the work of others. Who are the other? We, the body of Christ, the disciples, amen, who are under his leadership, amen. So he oversees, amen. He understands, so he oversees, he directs the work of the Christian. Amen. Hallelujah. And he, guess what? He's still making intercession for us. Even now, he sits on the throne. He's making intercession for the saints. Amen. Hallelujah. He is a military leader. A captain. A military leader. So that sounds like a military leader who trains you. He gets you ready for the battle. Amen. He prepares the body of Christ because he's a military leader. He is the captain of our salvation. And he is a person of influence. And I want you to remember that today. A person of influence in a particular field. We're looking at the body of Christ. We're looking at certain things that are happening in the world right now. There are many things that are influencing the body right now. There are many things that have crept in. Many things that have influenced the church. There are many things that have caught our attention. But Jesus, who is a captain, says, I am the one who influences you. I am the one, because I am the captain of your salvation. I am the one who should be influencing you. And what I mean, if you see the things that Jesus did in the scriptures, we should be imitating that. We should be doing that as a believer. Amen. So if something influences you, it has your attention. Jesus is sounding alarm in this passage of scripture, and the scripture in the book of Luke. He's sounding alarm to the body of Christ today, because he wants his influence to be part of your life. He wants his influence to have an effect on the world, on the community, on the people that you come in contact, that you influence them, not things influencing you. Jesus is our captain. He is a commander of a unit. A captain is a commander of a unit or a body of troops. Are we a soldier in the body? Are we soldiers? Yes, we are. So he is a commander of a unit. So he is the captain of our salvation. The thing that has molested us, that thing that has dominated us one time, but now we have victory over it.

understanding who is that leader, who is your master. The first thing the 70 said, what did they say? They returned again with what? Joy. And what did they say? The first thing came out of their mouth was, Lord, Master, Captain, Commander, we're coming back because you have overseen something. You supervised us. And we're coming back with a report to say, Lord, Master, who we submit ourselves to, who we have influenced, you have influenced us to the point that, guess what? Even the demons or devils are what? Subject unto us through thy name. Listen, in the Bible, it didn't say in thy name. It says through thy name. Jesus used the passive, the word through, because it had to go in and out of. And what he's simply saying is, the influence of my name and who I am. That in and through my name, it's the influence that I have on your life. That in the name of Jesus Christ of Nazareth, you can command that demon spirit. You can command that thing that has molested you. You can command that thing to leave in the name of Jesus, because I have influence on your life. What is influencing you? What is influencing the church? The disciples were happy because Jesus made an impact on them. Jesus had influence on them. And because of that, they were able, through his name, cast out demons and devils. And he said unto them, as he watched them and as he supervised them, he said, listen to this, y'all. He said unto them, I beheld Satan as lightning do what? Fall from what? Heaven. I watched him. I watched Satan fall. Behold, I give unto you power to tread on serpents and scorpions and over all the power of the enemy, and nothing shall by what? Any means hurt you. In this time, when Jesus spoke that, his supervision over his saint, he was speaking into the eternal. He was speaking into the future for the body of Christ now, because he was sounding along. I beheld Satan. I see him fall as lightning from heaven. Here is the captain speaking over the intercom, speaking into the body of Christ now and saying, I beheld Satan. I watch him fall. A captain who's in charge of a ship, a captain who is in charge of an airplane, he's flying, and all of a sudden you hear the captain speak out and he gives you some instructions. We get ready to fall over some, we about to come over some turbulence. We're about to come over a pocket of turbulence, or we get ready to experience that, or we get ready to head over this city or whatever. But when the captain speaks, people listen. Jesus was sounding alarm from that time all the way up to 2014 for the body of Christ to let them know it's time to take up the fight. It's time, because the captain is now speaking. He said, I beheld Satan as lightning fall from heaven. Behold, I want you to listen to this. I want you to pay attention. I give unto you power to tread on these serpents and these scorpions. So we see Jesus as our captain. Jesus must have your undivided attention. He must be your influence. He is your example. And if Jesus is your example, and if Jesus had to deal with the demonic realm, if Jesus had to cast out demons and devils, he said, I with the finger of God cast out devil. Indeed, the kingdom of God is what? It's coming to you. If I with the finger of God, which is the Holy Spirit, oh God, hallelujah, the Holy Spirit, if I had to do it, then that influence should fall on you. But what has happened in the church? We've forgotten about certain things. We've forgotten about the influence that our Savior has made an example for. We've forgotten about certain things, and we pick and choose what we want to pick out in the Bible. But the Bible said, if I with the finger of God cast out devils, indeed the kingdom of God is coming to you. And your military leader, your captain, is sounding the alarm in 2014 to wake up the body of Christ, and as your supervisor, as the one who's in charge. He said, by nothing shall by any means hurt you. So we don't have to worry about anything. We should not be consumed. We should not be alarmed. We should not be anxious for nothing. But by what? Everything with prayer.

0: prayer and supplication, making our what? Request be made known unto God. So listen, nothing shall by any means hurt you. Because I understand that God has my undivided attention. He has the influence on my life. Jesus knew that it would resonate at this time because we're living in the last day. So when he spoke it into the future. He knew that there was going to be everything out of order. And Jesus was speaking because he knew these things were going to happen. So he said, listen, I have to let the church know. I seen Satan fall. I seen him fall as lightning. Listen, prepare yourself. Put yourself in position. Pray in the Holy Ghost. Build yourself in your most holy faith. Praying in the Holy Ghost. That's why I sent the Comforter. That's why I sent the Spirit of Truth. That's why I sent the Spirit of Grace to be there, to help you, to guide you, to strengthen you. He said, if I with the finger of God, who is the finger of God? The Holy Spirit cast out. That's why the 70 were so successful, because God was able to influence them. The God of Abraham and Isaac and Jacob was able to influence them. That's why they were so successful. If Jesus does not have your attention, the Bible says, looking unto who? Jesus, who is what? Looking unto Jesus, who is what? The author and what? The finisher of your what? Faith. Looking unto. When you see that word looking unto, he's talking about, listen, influence. Is Jesus your influence today? Is Jesus really our influence? Because the seven said, Lord. Or am I submitted to the lordship of Jesus Christ? Am I submitted to him? Am I submitted to his will? Am I trying to hide certain things? Oh my God. Am I trying to hide certain things that I want to hold on to, certain things I don't want to be delivered from, but I can just come to Sunday morning service, Sunday after Sunday. What has your attention? The media, the internet. Well, this church did it that way, so we're going to do it that way. And so that church has that influence on that particular church. And so that church is now doing that, the same thing that church next door is doing. And so God, and the Holy Spirit is left out, and we don't see the power of God in the churches anymore because of the influence.
1: 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Remember to not be just a hearer of the word, but a doer of the word as well. This is First Lady Chelis Jones, and thank you for listening. Until next time.
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9: Christ wants to take your place. With Upwards, I'm Max Licato. In Greek, the word hyper means in place of or on behalf of. It was a favorite word of the inspired writers describing what Jesus has done for us. The Bible says that Christ died hyper or for in the place of our sins, or Christ gave himself hyper for us. Jesus himself prophesied that the good shepherd should lay down his life. There's the word again, for. Instead of, in place of, on behalf of his sheep. In the upper room, Jesus took the bread and explained, "This is my body given for, or hyper, in the place of, on behalf of you." Now forgive me for sounding hyper about hyper, but you need someone to take your place. And that's exactly what Jesus does. He takes your place and gives you his righteousness.
10: Wow, she really blew it this time. I knew she was a loser.
11: You know, a loving heart attitude is at the core of caring for others. This is Elizabeth George. When a friend sins, it's okay to hate their sin. In fact, it's a biblical principle. But we're to love the sinner. Jesus said in Matthew 12:34, "Out of the abundance of the heart, the mouth speaks." So, how's your heart? Here's a little checkup you won't find in your doctor's office, but it could go a long way in keeping you spiritually healthy. John 13:34 says, "Love one another." Ephesians 6:18 says, "Pray for one another." Philippians 2:3, "Respect one another." 1 Thessalonians 5:11, "Comfort one another." That's what being a woman after God's own heart is all about.
12: Son, let's build that birdhouse.
13: Oh boy, can I pound the nails?
12: Sure, hold the nail and hit it in. A little harder. Is the hammer too heavy?
13: Yeah.
12: Okay, use both hands and I'll hold the nail.
13: Okay.
12: Now take aim and...
13: Ah! Dad, remember the third commandment. You shall not use the Lord's name in vain. Oh. When we do, we show disrespect. Okay, Dad?
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always with us. The scripture for today's daily walk through the Bible is found in Isaiah 9 and 6. For unto us a child is born, unto us a son is given, and the government will be upon his shoulder, and his name will be called Wonderful, Counselor, Mighty God, Everlasting Father, Prince of Peace. Are you facing difficult circumstances or unwelcome changes? If so, please remember that God is far bigger than any problem you may face. So instead of worrying about life's inevitable challenges, put your faith in the Father and His only begotten Son. Jesus Christ is the same yesterday, today, and forever. Hebrews 13:8. And remember, it is precisely because your Savior does not change that you can face your challenges with courage for today and hope for tomorrow. Life is often challenging, but as Christians, we should not be afraid. God loves us, and He will protect us. In times of hardship, He will comfort us. In times of change, He will guide our steps. When we are troubled or weak or sorrowful, God is always with us. We must build our lives on the rock that cannot be moved. We must trust in God always. Again, the scripture for today's daily walk through the Bible says, "For unto us a child is born, unto us a son is given, and the government will be upon his shoulder, and his name will be called Wonderful, Counselor, Mighty God, Everlasting Father, Prince of Peace." Isaiah 9.

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Forgiving and forgetting is today's lesson from the Proverbs. Proverbs 11 and verse 17 says, "The merciful man doeth good to his own soul." Do you have a tough time forgiving and forgetting? It can be very difficult. Most of us find it hard to forgive the people who have hurt us. And that's too bad, because life would be much simpler if we could forgive people once and for all and be done with it. Yet forgiveness is seldom that easy. Usually the decision to forgive is straightforward, but the process of forgiving is more difficult. Forgiveness is a journey that requires time, perseverance, and prayer. If you sincerely wish to forgive someone, pray for that person, and then pray for yourself, asking God to heal your heart. Don't expect forgiveness to be easy or quick, but rest assured, with God as your partner, you can forgive, and you will. Remember today's lesson from the Proverbs: "The merciful man doeth good to his own soul." Proverbs 11 and verse 17.

0: We continue reading Acts chapter 19 with verse 18. Many also of those who had believed kept coming, confessing and disclosing their practices. And many of those who practiced magic brought their books together and began burning them in the sight of everyone. And they counted up the price of them and found it 50,000 pieces of silver. So the word of God was growing mightily and prevailing. Now after these things were finished, Paul purposed in the Spirit to go to Jerusalem, after he had passed through Macedonia and Achaia, saying, "After I have been there, I must also see Rome." And having sent into Macedonia two of those who ministered to him, Timothy and Erastus, he himself stayed in Asia for a while. About that time there occurred no small disturbance concerning the way, for a man named Demetrius, a silversmith, who made silver shrines of Artemis, was bringing no little business to the craftsmen. These he gathered together with the workmen of similar trades and said, "Men, you know that our prosperity depends upon this business. You see and hear that not only in Ephesus, but in almost all of Asia, this Paul has persuaded and turned away a considerable number of people, saying that gods made with hands are no gods at all. Not only is there danger that this trade of ours fall into disrepute, but also that the temple of the great goddess Artemis be regarded as worthless, and that she who..."
1: 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Check it out at Amazon today. 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You came from
2: heaven to earth. Welcome, and thank you for tuning in today to the Heaven to Earth Ministry Broadcast. This is Brother Richie Enloe proclaiming the greatest message known to man, the gospel of Jesus Christ. The gospel is the greatest piece of news that has ever come to man on planet Earth. And furthermore, the greatest thing that could ever happen in your life is for you to believe on the Lord Jesus Christ and be saved. Today I am preaching for a title, Two Dead Things. Two Dead Things, Romans 4 and 17, as it is written, "I have made thee a father of many nations, before him whom he believed, even God, who quickeneth the dead and calleth those things which be not as though they were." Verse 19, "And being not weak in faith, he considered not his own body now dead, when he was about 100 years old, neither yet the deadness of Sarah's womb." Right there in verse 19, you see the two dead things that I speak of today. Abraham said his body was now dead, 100 years old, and Sarah's womb was dead, the deadness of her womb. Now, this was Abraham's destiny. He was called to be a father of many nations. You know, Abraham had a destiny. Each and every one of us in Christ, we have a destiny. What about your destiny? You know, God has spoken to us from the Bible about our destiny. I think each and every one of us, we have a unique destiny. Your destiny may be different than mine, but yet we are linked together because we are in the body of Christ. Abraham's destiny was to become a father of many nations, and to be the headstream of the human family in which the Messiah, the seed of God, Christ, would be born years later. Joshua, remember, he had a destiny to lead Israel over the Jordan River and to inherit the promised land. If you go to Hebrews chapter 11, there are 19 people who had great faith listed in Hebrews 11. These 19 great men and women of God, they had 19, these are 19 unique destinies. Amen. But they had to have faith. What about your destiny? What do you want? What do you want to accomplish? What do you need? What are you seeking after? I think we ought to be thinking big when it comes to our destiny and what role and what ministry God has for us. We ought to aim high. We ought to think big. Remember, Moses, his destiny was to lead Israel out of bondage in Egypt. He stood before the Pharaoh, and he told Pharaoh, when Pharaoh asked, "Who all are you taking with you?" Moses was thinking big. He said, "Every hoof." He said, "Our cattle, our little ones, our wives." He said, "All of Israel, and we're not leaving anybody behind." I'm thinking big here because I serve a big and mighty God. He's going to bring all of Israel out. You're not going to win. You're not going to own not one of us, Pharaoh. God is calling all of us, even our cattle and oxen, every hoof. Wow, Moses was thinking big. Well, what about you as an individual? A man or a woman? Your marriage, your family? What about your destiny? What do you want? What are you seeking? What about you and your local church? What about your ministry? What about what are you doing for the kingdom of God? We all have a calling, a destiny. Abraham's destiny was to father a son who would then they together, Abraham, Isaac, Jacob, they would be the headstream of Israel, the nation. Amen. A nation. Now, it's interesting that God is calling a man to be the father of many nations who cannot have children. Listen, watch here, Romans 4:19. Abraham being not weak in faith, he considered not his own body, now dead. That's the first dead thing here. When he was about 100 years old, neither did he consider the deadness of Sarah's womb. Two dead things there. Now, the two dead things, when you think about it, are the female body and the male body. Abraham and Sarah. They could not have children. And God, the Word of God here, describes it as dead. Now, we know what it takes to make a baby. Man knows how to make a baby. Let's talk about baby making here for a minute. What does it take to bring forth a child, to make a baby? It takes the female, Sarah, and her body, her womb, and it takes the male body, Abraham's body, coming together to make this promise, this word of God, which has got to be fulfilled. Now, what are you doing here? You don't think God... Sometimes I know God has a sense of humor. He's calling this man to be the father of many nations, but yet his body is dead, and Sarah's womb, her body, is dead. But the faith of Abraham is described by what he did not consider. What Abraham did not think about. The only two things that go into making this promise, this child, this son, come to be, is the only two things that Abraham cannot even think about. You see, faith is refusing to consider dead things. Faith is refusing to consider the wrong things. God has got a calling upon you. Maybe he has promised things to you. Maybe it hasn't happened yet. Maybe you're waiting on it. But I'm going to tell you, you cannot consider the weakness of the natural. You cannot consider the natural breakdowns. You cannot consider deadness. You cannot consider weakness. You must consider God who quickens the dead. Amen. So how are we going to have a nation here? How is it going to come about from two dead things? God, how are you going to bring about the human family in which your son, your Messiah, is going to come to the human family, to the world? How are you going to do it, God? What are you going to start with? Two dead things. God... You know, Abraham, he's trying. He's doing everything in the natural that he can do. But it comes to a point when he can no longer consider the circumstance. He can no longer consider the results up until now. You know, it hasn't happened yet. Amen? Well, Abraham, when he stopped thinking about the natural circumstances and the fact that it had not happened yet and it's been a long time, that's when the miracle, that's when the conception took place, the word began its fulfillment in their life from two dead things. Verse 17 says, as it is written, I have made thee a father of many nations before whom he believed, even God who quickeneth the dead and calleth those things which be not as though they were. Now, if Abraham could not consider the deadness of his own body and the deadness of Sarah's womb, what did he consider? What did Abraham talk about and think about? Amen. He talked about God. It says so right here, verse 17. He said, before him whom he believed, even God who quickeneth the dead. You see, the two dead things
3: Abraham didn't consider that. He considered the one, even God, who quickeneth dead things. You see, in this verse, there are two worlds, two realms here in verse 17, at the latter part of that verse, where it says, God quickeneth the dead and calleth those things which be not as though they were. Those are the two worlds here in this verse. The world of not and the world of though they were. God speaks, he calls things which be not as though they were. You see, God speaks into the dead. He speaks into the realm of not. Amen. Things that are not. And he speaks to them and he calls them as they are things that are. You see, God is the God of both of these worlds. He's the God of not, and he's the God of things that are. God, you serve a God. I serve a God, creator, a savior, a mighty God, who's got his hands on the things which are not, but he's got his hand also on the things which are. God touches and he controls the things which be not. But he also touches and controls and possesses the things which are. We live in between these two realms of not, things that are not, and things that are. And we wait on those things that he's promised concerning our destiny. Though right now they are not, we know him. And he calls those things which be not as though they were, just like he did for Abraham, who waited throughout years of the things of not. No son, not a son, not a seed. But God was speaking, and he called Isaac, the promised child from the land of not. And he put him in the womb of Sarah, and he became the things which are. The reality, the promise and the reality. Amen. Doesn't that excite you that God speaks into the world of not? He speaks into your not. You know, I've got some things, but they're in the not stage right now. You know, for me, if it's God's will, if it concerns my destiny and I'm centered and grounded in his will, not does not mean not. Not, if it's God's will, not means not yet. If it's God's will, not doesn't mean not. If it's God's will, not means it's on the way. Amen? And nobody can stop it. If it's his promise, if it's his word, amen. If it's not, amen, it may seem like not, but rather than not, I say it's in the works. I say your children are going to be saved. They're not saved right this minute, but I say it's in the works. I say not is not yet. Amen. Abraham considered the God who quickened things that were not. Dead things. Two dead things. Double dead. Trying to produce a baby. Double dead. Amen. Don't limit God. Don't doubt God for 1 minute. Double dead. Dead Abraham, the male body. Dead Sarah, the female body. Double dead. Things that are not. But God speaks and calls and works. Listen, what has God promised you? What promises in the Word have you latched on to? If it's God's will, I'm not talking about things that are not according to His will. I'm talking about things in the kingdom, things, the things of God, the things of the Spirit, the things that He promises us in His Word. Amen. You're living in the not stage. You're living in the not world. I'm telling you, God, listen, don't consider it. Don't think about it. You're not only thinking about it, you're talking about it. You're confessing not. You're confessing dead. Get that out of your mouth. Amen. Confess and live and know that the not is only not yet. The not means it's on the way, just like it was for Abraham. May God richly bless you today is my prayer.
2: 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If you want to be saved today, if you feel right now an inner tugging at your heart, that is the Holy Spirit
3: The Holy Spirit is drawing you. He is knocking on your heart's door. I'm about to lead you in prayer, and I just want you to call out to God and make these words sincerely your very own. Heavenly Father, in Jesus' name, I ask you to come into my heart and to forgive me of my sins. Wash me with your blood, the blood that Jesus shed at the cross of Calvary. Heavenly Father, I know I'm not good enough, and I cannot save myself, but I know that Jesus died for me, and he hung in my place, and he is my sacrifice. Holy Spirit, I invite you into my heart and life. Make me a new person. Make me a new creation from this day forward. Give me a desire and a thirst and a hunger for your presence and your word, and thank you for saving me today. In Jesus' name, amen. Well, if you prayed that prayer and you received Christ into your heart and life today, or if this ministry has blessed you in any way, we would love to hear from you. It would really be an encouragement to us. A special member of my family is coming now to tell you how you can do just that.
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5: 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The recognition of need is the beginning of health. The acceptance of weakness is the beginning of faith. In 1 Thessalonians chapter 3, we find that Paul sent Timothy to Thessalonica to strengthen and encourage them so that none of them would become unsettled and lose their footing during times of trial and persecution. And this is why our support for each other as Christians is so important in our world today. Listen now as Pastor Stephen Phillips gets straight to the point on being strengthened and encouraged.
6: And no wonder Paul made this his main priority when one of his associates went down. When Demas went down, and he made this a priority. Acts 14:21-22. And when they had preached the gospel to that city and made many disciples, they returned to Lystra and Iconium and Antioch, strengthening the souls of the disciples, exhorting them to continue in the faith and saying, "We must, through many tribulations, enter the kingdom of God." I want to tell you, that was straight, wasn't it? He didn't bypass anything. They didn't get up from the altar with Paul and say, "Well, everything will be great now." Paul was realistic. He's saying, "With many tribulations, we'll enter the kingdom." Praise the Lord! You know, we don't shout about stuff like that. "With many tribulations and trials we'll go through, and we'll enter the kingdom of the Lord." Let's all stand and give the Lord a hand clap of praise. That's what Paul was saying. Many tribulations, but you've got to be a person that stands and stands strong. And so Paul recognized it. So his ministry was strengthening people and encouraging people. That was a part of it. Paul wasn't handing out vitamins and exercise machines to the saints so they could get in shape. Instead, he was strengthening them in their faith because he knew that's what matters the most. It's not that there's not other important issues in life. Certainly they are in the flesh. There's some important things for the flesh. But he knew that those things of the Spirit were always more important than the things of the flesh. That's why he also said bodily exercise profiteth little. He's letting you know it profits you a little. It does profit you a little. But there's more important issues. There's more important things here. It is the condition of your spiritual life. That's what matters the most. Most, there is a valuable lesson here for all of us. God, who encourages and strengthens His people, often uses other believers to accomplish His purpose. It wasn't an angel from heaven or a feeling of ecstasy that fortified the saints in Thessalonica. Instead, it was a young man named Timothy. A young man named Timothy, later in his life, according to 2 Timothy 1:3 through 10, Timothy had to be encouraged. So God used Timothy in this instance to encourage Thessalonica, but later on, Timothy had to be encouraged as well. Likewise with us. We have to be encouraged, but that should not be, we should not say, well, I can't help anybody else. No, we can encourage others as well. There may come a day when we need someone to pick us up and to help steady us, but we need to be actively encouraging other people. And I would say the more that we're actively doing that, the less we will need anybody to steady us. It isn't only ministers who can boost the faith of struggling Christians, but any of us as believers can minister encouragement if we are sensitive to the needs of others and we're available to God. Available to Him, no matter how good someone looks in church on Sunday, you cannot tell what battles they may be fighting in the spiritual realm. May look like they're doing wonderful. It's wonderful when God sends someone to refresh us, isn't it? And to strengthen us, to hold on to the Lord. Isn't that wonderful? Isn't that wonderful? On the airplane Friday, I got to sit next to a wonderful Assembly of God man from Kansas City. And he prayed with me and I prayed with him. And we talked for 3.5 hours. Man, it made that airplane trip short. And after me and old Tom rode the back of that truck for 4.5 hours the other day, we needed some encouragement. And think about it, our group just waved at us as we left. And we was filthy. You had never seen Tom Kirby as dirty as he was the other day. But we need encouragement. And I was sitting there thinking the other day on the airplane, isn't it wonderful that some man that I've never known before would be sitting right next to me offering strength and encouragement. Isn't that God? Isn't that wonderful? Isn't it wonderful? And we thank the Lord for that. I'm going to try my best to complete this sermon in a little bit. The gift of encouragement. Of all the gifts of the Holy Spirit, the ministry of encouraging is probably the least appreciated. Listen to this, Romans 12:6-8. Having then gifts differing according to the grace that is given to us, let us use them. If prophecy, let us prophesy in proportion to our faith. Or ministry, let us use it in our ministry. He who teaches in teaching. He who exhorts, that's another word for encouraging. He who exhorts in exhortation. So him who encourages, let him encourage. He who gives with liberality. He who leads with diligence. He who shows mercy with cheerfulness. May God help us to recognize the gifting of God and that He's got a work for all of us to be doing. Sometimes people get caught up on just the big gifts, quote. But they're all important in the kingdom of God. The person that is that gift is to encourage is just as important as the person who brings a prophetic word from the Lord. The person who ministers has just as important a role as one of the other gifts. May we be reminded of that today and realize the gift of encouraging and not just to set it aside and let it be underappreciated. See, it's important to encourage. Some folks are so negative and faithless that I feel I need an immediate Bible study after talking to them. You get through talking to them, you say, man, I got to find a place to pray. I'm discouraged. I felt great, but now, God, I need your help. I just said hey to them. I just said hey. That's all I said. Such people will drain your resources. I mean, they'll drain you where you slap. I mean, everything sucked out of you. But it's a real blessing to have fellowship with believers whose faith is so vibrant that it rubs off on you. And you leave feeling like you could charge hell with a water pistol. And you leave feeling like, man, I'm ready to see God right now. I'm ready to see Him. I want to tell you, we need to think about our words, and we need to think about how we carry ourselves. And God wants to use us with the gift of encouraging. It's a whole other sermon that I heard one time, so I can't get into it. But we don't need the gift of embalming and putting people to spiritual death. But encouragement, the gift of encouragement. Encouraging words. 1 Thessalonians 4:18 says, encourage each other with these words. We can use encouraging words. Paul is referring to specific words concerning the second coming of Christ. And like Paul, we can encourage by sharing scripture and speaking about our salvation in Jesus Christ. Titus 1:9, Paul says, encourage others with sound doctrine, he said. With sound doctrine. Many times it is the trivial and any even foolish subjects that dominate our thoughts and speech. We need to be practicing and using words that edify and that would encourage and would bring focus to spiritual things. As some of the young people that were in the youth group years ago now, who are grown, have several children that I was their youth pastor. One of the things we would say is, give me a word. Walk up to someone, give me a word. And what happened was, it would cause you, one of them youngins is going to ask me for a word, and I better be ready to give them a scripture. And that's where Jonathan, son, he would leave you in the dust. It would wear you out. He used to travel with me some when I'd preach, and he would be laying over there, and I'd be laying there in the dark, and he'd quote a scripture, I'd quote a scripture, and we'd go back and forth. I act like I went to sleep a lot of times. Woo! First Corinthians 14:3 says, but everyone who prophesies speaks to men for their strengthening, encouragement, and comfort. Some people have a mistaken view of the gift of prophecy. Condemning everybody, leaving them wounded and bleeding is not prophecy biblically. That's not it. This morning I want you to leave strengthened. If lost, I want you to leave this place knowing that indeed without Christ you're doomed for a hell and be lost in eternity. But in Jesus Christ He's come that you might have life, that you might have eternal life with Him, and that you can have the abundant life in the now. And this is for you right this morning to live abundant life. You see, that's the encouraging word there. But the truth is, without Jesus, hell is existent. If you're sick today in body, I've come to let you know that Jesus still heals today. Believe on Him and you will be healed today. Call upon the elders of the church and they'll lay hands upon you, and the sick will recover as we pray a prayer of faith. This is the word today. If you're struggling today, come to Jesus. He'll strengthen you. He will hold you up. If you're bound today, He's a God who still delivers and still sets people free. If you're depressed today, I want to tell you, He will encourage you and lift you out of heaviness and depression and lift your spirits, and you will have joy once again when you come to Him. That's the truth today. When Paul couldn't speak encouragement to the church, he prayed that the Holy Spirit would carry on that same work in the believer's life. Ephesians 3:16, that He would grant you according to the riches of His glory to be strengthened with might through His Holy Spirit in the inner man, that Christ may dwell in your hearts through faith, that you being rooted and grounded in love. Samuel said as an old man, "As for me, far be it from me that I should sin against the Lord by failing to pray for you." I certainly hope that you've been ministered to through this week's message. If you don't have a church home, please visit us at 285 Oscaga Lake Road in Graniteville, South Carolina, or visit us online at ChristianHeritageChurch.com.
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7: We welcome you to Light of the World Ministry, light in the dark world, with the power of God's true word and God's true life, Jesus Christ, the true light. With an open heart and an open mind, let's move right on in to today's message and hear what God has for us today.
9: I'm going to talk to you about it. It's going to be Christ our life. Amen. Yeah. This is what we need to know. Christ our life. There are things that Christ did for our lives. Amen. For what He did that we may have life. Amen. Heavenly Father, we come in the name of Jesus, my Lord, Father God. We ask God, hide me in the shadows of the cross. Use this flesh for Your gain and Your glory tonight, God. The first one's going to be right here. And really, I have five of these things right here we'll be talking about. First is right there, Christ our life. And let's us know that He is the bread of life. Amen. Do you know that He's the bread of life? See, there are things into our life. See, there's eyewitnesses of things. Amen. When you can be an eyewitness of something, that you know something, that you're experiencing something, that's like me and Brother Guy was talking earlier about the things in the past of our lives and all. The thing of it is that He was eyewitnesses of things that I've done. I was an eyewitness of things that He did. Just like things that Sister Rose may tell me, I'm not an eyewitness. Witness to. Amen. But the thing of it is, when you know somebody, when you've been around somebody, you've seen what they went through the experience they went through and all, you are an eyewitness of that person. Amen. During the time I dedicated my life to the Lord, from when I went to the ministry, from the miracles that I have seen Jesus do. Amen. The miracles I have seen Jesus do, nothing in me, is all in Him. Amen. Amen. I was an eyewitness to Him. The ones that received the baptism of the Holy Ghost. Lost people may not believe in the baptism of the Holy Ghost. I do believe in the baptism of the Holy Ghost with the evidence of speaking in tongues. Amen. Not as you want to give, as of what God gives. Amen. I've seen people up there. I've seen people that rabble babble, rabble babble, rabble babble, and they're making it into the self. You need to have the true walk and talk Holy Ghost of what Jesus gives you. Amen. With the evidence of speaking in tongues. Amen. Not the rabble babble stuff. Your tie, my tie, me tie. I'm tired too. Sit down, be quiet. Amen. I'm talking about the real stuff is what I'm talking about. Amen. See, some people, if you don't have the real stuff of the Holy Ghost, I challenge you to get the Holy Ghost, and that will change your life. The Holy Ghost checks you is what it is. When you start playing around and start dabbling in stuff you shouldn't do, the Holy Ghost will check you and say, you ain't supposed to be doing that, and start putting more to conviction to you. The Holy Ghost is there. The thing of it is to help you. It is to guide you, to get you closer to God, to have a better relationship. But see, some people, they want that rabble babble, the rabble babble, your tie, me tie, I'm tired of tiring your tie. Amen. But the thing of it is, what we need to do is knowing to be an eyewitness of Jesus Christ. The things that I've seen God has used us through for people getting receiving the baptism of the Holy Ghost, people has dedicated their life to the Lord and all. These are the things that I'm an eyewitness to.
10: Yes.
9: Amen.
10: Amen.
9: Amen. And this is what I'm trying to tell you about the eyewitness right here of what Jesus has went through and what the disciples saw. Amen. This is it right here. So it says right there in John 6:35, Jesus says unto them, I am the bread of life. Yes. He who cometh to me shall never hunger, and he who believes on me shall never thirst. Amen. So that was John 6 and 35. See, this tells us that he is the bread of life, and that the word of God, listen here, that the word of God, for he is the spiritual bread. Amen. See, God is the spiritual bread. See, just like the food that you had the night right there. See, that was a natural food. That was a man-made prepared right there. But see, Jesus says, I am the bread of life. It's to help you grow by and let you know who is the Word right there. Jesus Christ is the Word. Amen. He is the bread of life. We take the Word. We eat the Word is what we do. We get it. We grow by. We live by is what we do. It is a spiritual bread right there. And if we hunger for the Word of God, that is a spiritual hunger. Amen. See, when you hunger for it, that is a spiritual hunger. See, some people come and they just want to hear the Word of God. Whatever it may be, give it to me. But there are times when me and Sister Rose, we say, man, we can't wait till we get through the Word, get to church and hear what they have for us today. Amen. Hear what God has for us. We've been sitting there, we ain't been to the nursing home probably a month and a half, maybe, I don't know. But the thing of it is, we're sitting there and we're being excited. We're going this Sunday. We're going to the nursing home. Amen. And we're going to see what God has. We are hunger to give God's Word to the people. Amen. Because we know that they're hungry to the receive the Word of God. Amen. See, where you can come in here, you can come in and sit down every Friday night, or you can go Wednesday, you can go wherever you want to and hear the Word of God. But see, they can't do it. The only thing they can depend on, the people comes in and brings the Word of God to them. Amen. So they desire, they hunger for it is what they do. And that's what Jesus tell you right there. That is a spiritual hunger that you can have for the Word of God. Amen. See, some people, they don't want to hunger for it, but I tell you what, I hunger for the Word of God. I want to know what God has to tell me. Amen. And He will fill that hunger so that you will never hunger again. And it also says, you shall never thirst. Amen. And it says right there that He is what? The fountain of life. The Lord says, He says that we will never thirst. Amen. It says right there in Psalm 36 and 9. Psalms 36 and 9. Got to make sure I get that right. For with you is the fountain of life. In your light shall we see light. Yes. See, the Lord is the fountain. And if you hunger, He done said that He is the bread of life. And if you thirst for the Word of God, listen, if you thirst for the Word of God, and if you thirst of what the world gives, listen, let me say this. Earlier we was talking about back in the day when Brother Dewey used to drink alcohol and all, okay? When I drank back in the day, I hungered and I thirst for that. I thirst. Whatever the world gives you, you would thirst more. Amen. Now listen to what I'm trying to tell you, because these are eyewitnesses, and we're going to get right around to all the eyewitnesses in a minute. See, the Lord is the fountain. And if you hunger, He then says that He is the bread of life. And if you thirst of what the world gives, you will thirst again. But what the Lord offers and you can drink from, you

0: goes in there and says that he's the light.
1: Yeah.
0: Amen. Do you believe that the Lord is the light? I do believe that the Lord is the light, because me and Sister Rose uses this scripture in that to our ministry. It says right there, the light of life. Amen. The Lord is the light of what keeps us out of the darkness. Like what it says in John 8:12. Then spoke Jesus again unto them, I am the light of the world. He who follows me shall not walk in darkness, but shall have the light of life. The Lord is the light of the world, because He is the source of the life and the light. Amen. And this lets us know, this is to let us also know, for the ones who don't walk in the light, they're walking in the darkness. Amen. You're not in the light of the Lord. Amen. You're walking in the darkness. You can rabble-dabble and play in your sin, but the thing of it is, you are not fully walking in the light of the Lord Jesus Christ. Amen. I'm not saying you don't have the light, but I will say this. You may be in the shadows of the light. Amen. The devil may be pulling you, here's the light, and you're trying to live in it, but he's trying to pull you over here and say that you're in the shadows of the light right now. No, I don't want to be in the shadows. I want to be in the fullness of the light of the Lord Jesus Christ. Amen. The Lord is the light. We need the light for the path that we may be walking on. There's times into our life the Lord has us to walk through paths. Amen. Brother Guy right now, he's walking down a path of sickness, but we know at the other end of the path what's already there. Amen. We know there's a healing in the name of Jesus Christ of Nazareth. We already know that. Sometimes we go down these paths. Sometimes we go down the path of sickness, hurt, pain, disappointment, discouragement, whatever it may be. But it's the path that God was sending us down for what reason, I don't know. But the only reason why I know is to sharpen us, to make us stronger, to get us closer to Him is what it is. See, that's the only reason why He'll put you down a path. He's not going to send you down some and say, that's it. Wherever you go down to that path, and if you keep focusing on Jesus Christ, I know where the path's going to end up. It's going to be right back where Jesus is. Amen. He sends you down that path. You stay on that path. When I was growing up, let me tell you what. We lived out in the woods, amen? And there were paths everywhere we went to. You had to live where we lived at to know where the path was, where the path would take you to. If you turn off this path too soon, you're going to end up somewhere else, amen? See, that's the way it is with God. He sends you down a path, but the devil will come and he will try to pull you off your path and try to get you to go to a rabbit trail. They call rabbit trails. He will try to get you to go down through there, but Jesus is telling you, I am the light of your path. Stay in the light and the fullness of me is what he's trying to tell you. If you hunger, I am the bread of life. If you thirst, you drink of and you'll never thirst no more. Amen. And he also is telling you now, I am the light that you need when you go down the path in life. Amen. And it says right there in Psalm 16:11, you shall show me the path of life, and your presence is fullness of joy.
2: Hallelujah.
0: And at the right hand there is pleasure forevermore. Amen. See, this is what he's telling you right there. You will show me the path of life. So wherever you may be at in life, he says, I'm going to show you that path of life. Whatever you may be going through right now, whatever sickness, whatever hurt, whatever pain. He said, it's a path of life for something. You may have addiction or something tonight or whatever. But what he's trying to tell you is, this is the path of life that I have you on right now. And you must endure that path right there. And your presence is fullness of joy. That means when I get to the other end of that path, I'm going to be in the fullness of His joy, is what he's trying to tell you right now. And at the right hand, there is what? Pleasures forevermore. This tells us that David is especially, listen, he's especially that he is sad. He's expression that he is satisfied with God. Amen. Listen, this is David saying, I am especially satisfied with God. Can you say tonight, I'm satisfied with God? Because he believed that he would enjoy God forever. Amen. See, I'm satisfied with God tonight. I'm satisfied for the past he put me down. I'm satisfied for the pain and hurt. But the thing of it is, I know there's going to be joy forever.

0: more. Amen. And that's what David is trying to tell you. I am satisfied with God. Amen. When we get to the point and say that we're satisfied with God, that's when we believe it. And that will be joy forevermore. And He can show you that path. And listen here. He can show you that path. And when you're on that path, you can know. I know when I get to the end of it right there, there's going to be joy forevermore. Amen. And because He is, let's see, He is the Word of life. He is the Word of life. Do you believe that He is the Word of life? Because it says right there in 1 John 1:1, that which was from the beginning, which, 1 John 1:1, I'm going to do it again before I start. That which was from the beginning, which we have heard, which we have seen with our eyes, which we have looked upon, and our hands have held up the Word of life. Amen. See, this is what I'm trying to get to you about being an eyewitness. Because 1 John 1:1 lets you know that they was the eyewitness of Jesus Christ. This is disciples right here telling you that which was from the beginning, which we have heard. From the beginning, they have heard of a Messiah coming from the beginning. Amen. Which we have seen with our eyes. Now, John said, what we've heard, we have seen with our eyes. This is being an eyewitness. This is what John's telling you. What you heard of, I've seen. What you heard of, I've witnessed. What you heard of, I've touched. Amen. They were satisfied in God. Amen. This is what John's telling you. I am an eyewitness.
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4: Yeah, it's a popular topic, the study of worldviews lately. So let me give you a general overview of what a worldview is, and what does a worldview have to be persuasive, and how do you test a worldview? First of all, a worldview is a set of presuppositions or assumptions that we hold about the basic makeup of the world. Where did the world come from would be the starting point. Where did we come from? What's wrong with the world? The next one is, what can we do to fix the world, and where are we going when we die? Most people have a worldview. Some it's very simple, some it's a lot more complicated. They use different lines of reason. But everyone seems to have a worldview. Some it's conscious, some it's subconscious, some it's there's consistency, some there's inconsistency, but everyone has a worldview. Now, how do you test a worldview? And let me give you just three quick points. Number one, is it logically consistent? Is it logically consistent? Are there any contradictions in it? Is it coherent, this worldview? As an example, the Buddhist religion says that we must rid ourselves of desire. That's the primary purpose of Buddhism and meditating. Yet, you've got to have desire to rid yourself of desire. So there's an inherent contradiction in their primary tenet of Buddhism. The next, is it empirically adequate? Can you test it? Is there evidence to support the belief? For example, the Book of Mormon claims that Jesus lived in North America, that African elephants lived in North America, that the Book of the Mormons came down on gold tablets, and of course there's no evidence for any of that. So is there evidence to support it? Empirical adequacy. Next is existential relevance. Does the belief system conform to what we know, to what we see? For example, atheism teaches us that we have evolved from apes. but we don't act like apes. You know, have we evolved from apes? There's a vast difference between an ape and a human being. The Bible, on the other hand, teaches that we're made in the image of God, which better explains why we have morality, logic, consciousness, creativity, spirituality, and I can go on and on. These are things apes don't have, and you can't bridge that gap. So existential relevance, does it really, does a belief system conform to what we see? And let me say one more thing that makes a worldview persuasive. What makes a worldview persuasive? And that is there more than one line of evidence? For example, when you talk to a Muslim, and you contradict what he says, they'll always say, because the Quran says so. Only one line of evidence. When you're talking to an atheist, he always turns to evolution. But he can't answer the basic questions of origins, purpose, morality, consciousness, on and on and on. So only one line of evidence. So good worldview, consistent, coherent, empirical adequacy, and many lines of evidence. And when you put that, put a worldview to the test, you'll find that Christianity is the only one that could really satisfy all those standards.

0: this is Max McLean. How should we make sure that our ministry is not discredited? Listen to the Bible from 2 Corinthians 6. We put no stumbling block in anyone's path so that our ministry will not be discredited. Rather, as servants of God, we commend ourselves in every way, in great endurance, in troubles, hardships and distresses, in beatings, imprisonments and riots, in hard work, sleepless nights and hunger, in purity, understanding, patience and kindness, in the Holy Spirit and in sincere love, in truthful speech and in the power of God, with weapons of righteousness in the right hand and in the left. From 2 Corinthians 6. Listen to the Bible. It's great for the soul.
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7: This is Max McLean. The Bible speaks of a veil that covers the heart and keeps it from experiencing the power of God's Word. How is it taken away? Listen to the Bible from 2 Corinthians 3. We are not like Moses, who would put a veil over his face to keep the Israelites from gazing at it while the radiance was fading away. But their minds were made dull, for to this day the same veil remains when the old covenant is read. It has not been removed. Because only in Christ is it taken away. even to this day when Moses is read, a veil covers their hearts. But whenever anyone turns to the Lord, the veil is taken away. From 2 Corinthians 3, listen to the Bible. It's great for the soul.
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Be strong, have faith. For today's daily walk through the Bible, let's look at 1 Corinthians 16:13. Watch. Stand fast in the faith. Be brave. Be strong. As you take the next few steps in your life's journey, your faith will be tested many times. Every life, including yours, is a series of successes and failures, celebrations and disappointments, joys and sorrows. Every step of the way, through every triumph and tragedy, God will stand by your side and strengthen you, if you have faith in Him. Jesus taught His disciples that if they had faith, they could move mountains. You can too. If you place your faith, your trust, indeed your life, in the hands of Christ Jesus, you'll be amazed at the marvelous things He can do with you and through you. Faith is a willingness to believe in things that are unseeable and trust in things that are unknowable. Today and every day, strengthen your faith through praise, through worship, through Bible study, and through prayer. God has big plans for you, so trust His plans and strengthen your faith in Him. With God, all things are possible, and He stands ready to help you accomplish miraculous things with your life, if you have faith. Remember, the scripture for today's daily walk says, watch, stand fast in the faith, be brave, be strong. 1 Corinthians 16:13.

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0: excellence is today's lesson from the Proverbs. It's taken from Proverbs 22 and verse 29. Do you see any truly competent workers? They will serve kings rather than ordinary people. Excellence is an admirable trait. Do you seek excellence in everything that you do? People try hard to be excellent for many reasons. Perhaps it is for recognition or financial reward. And there is nothing wrong with that. We should always do our best. But the best reason to seek excellence is because we are God's children.
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2: Hello, this is Henry Schaefer, and welcome to Old and New Testament Survey. It is a summary of the books of the Old and the New Testament. Now, what you're going to get here, you're going to get some unique insight concerning each book of the Bible, key verses that will just jump out at you and bring new revelation to you, relevant truth for today, some special notes that I have dictated and put in my Bible over the years that I have studied. Also, there's going to be a brief but comprehensive summary of each book. Now, you can also look for some wow moments of revelation of truth that we're going to give you. Now, if you're ready to start out on Old and New Testament survey, come on and join us, man. We're going to have a great time studying the Bible together. They do that. I mean, they said, big hail over here, y'all. There's a lot of hailing going on over here. So, okay, well, how big was it? Because by the time they get there, what? It's all melted. So, but here's the thing. So when I look at the hail and how big was it, it was hail that was as large and as round as a coffee can. That's been recorded in the U.S. As large and as big around as a coffee can and as deep in the ground as a coffee can that long. When it hit that big and left holes that big in the earth. Of course, it melted. But that's the largest size hail that has been recorded in U.S. history. And I think it was up in Nebraska somewhere, you know, when they have all of those tornadoes and all of that coming through. But so when you look at hail, now I'm not trying to get supernatural and say it's going to be hail as big as a Volkswagen. So I'm not saying that. I'm just trying to give you the size that's already been recorded in U.S. history. If God just repeats history over an army, they can't. I mean, that's like being beat with rocks. You know what I mean? He's actually throwing rocks out of the sky to destroy an army. So nobody can withstand. I don't care what kind of armor you have on, walking around or what have you. They can actually beat you to pieces. Yeah. Into that. That makes sense? So that's how he's going to destroy a lot of the armies that's going to be happening. Of course, volcanoes and all this stuff that's going to be happening. That's how all these armies are going to be destroyed with him. I figure I would tell y'all this because I might not ever have a chance to ever tell you again. So I'll make sure I can tell you everything that we know that out of Ezekiel 38 and 39. Somebody shout amen.
3: Amen.
2: So look at this here. When you look at Ezekiel 1, chapter 1, you find out that Ezekiel was in Babylonian captivity for 5 years. He was just there. He's 25 years old. And by this time now, he's 30 years old, and it's marking his prophetic ministry. God's going to give him a call into the ministry. And he's going to look in chapter 1. He's going to see, let's see if I can get this up. The events of Ezekiel have been called the vision of the likeness of God's majesty. And when we look at this here, that he looks and he sees the visions of God. Let me see if I can.
4: Is there anything in here else I got for you all?
2: Chapters 1 and 3. What's it all about? Look at your outline up here. What's on the screen? It's Ezekiel's vision. He talks about the angels. He talks about the cherubim. He actually talks about seeing the glory of God. God has revealed Himself to His servants, and Ezekiel looks and sees a whirlwind representing the presence of God. Now look at here. When he talks about seeing the whirlwind, that's the presence of God. So Ezekiel is seeing this. I want y'all to notice in the Bible when he talks about the presence of God and being a whirlwind. So, and I think I may have said this before. Look at you see at different times when the chariot of fire came down. It was like a what?
3: Whirlwind.
2: A whirlwind. So God shows up in like that. Let's talk about the Betty Baxter story. Who remembers me telling you about the Betty Baxter story? Mm-hmm. Betty Baxter was a woman. Now, you can look at her on the internet. She was crippled, twisted over, up into a ball. She was born like that. Jesus appeared to her, told her that he was going to appear to her on a certain day at a certain time, and that he would heal her. Told her mom. She was a believer, got the clothes ready, got everything, because she was all warped over. She couldn't walk. I mean, she was twisted up like a knot, and her dad didn't believe in it. But on that day, I think it was like 3 o'clock in the afternoon, that against the wall in her room, because they were in her room at that time, wait for the clock to happen, all of a sudden on the wall started to swirl. And it started swirling like a what?
3: A whirlwind.
2: A whirlwind. So it's like this here. Then all of a sudden, Jesus, she was there in the room. Jesus stepped out of the whirlwind in her room, walked over to her and laid hands on her. And immediately her bones started popping and twisting and everything like that. And she started to straighten up. And she tells her own story. So it's on the internet. You need to understand the Betty Baxter story. The main thing is it's not so much that healing. I mean, we know about healing. To me, what's important to me is learning from the nuggets that is told in the stories about these people that he showed up in a whirlwind. And you see this here. See what I'm talking about? You see him showing up where? In a whirlwind. Like that again. Represents the presence of God burning with the bright fire, brilliance of God. Four creatures that came forth out of the whirlwind that came with him. See what I'm talking about? And the representation of God's majesty, because as a powerfully as they are described, they still are under his throne. Even these creatures were under his throne. When Ezekiel saw the likeness of the glory of the Lord, he fell prostrate and listened to his voice. Ezekiel 2, it's recorded in the entirety of Ezekiel's experience. It talks about his prophetic ministry. Then he heard a voice came forth from the throne at the end of the chapter. All of a sudden now he reveals unto Ezekiel his work and emphasizes the 3 points that's going to be Ezekiel's ministry. God tells him. That's what you, that when you're looking at this weird thing, you realize that God's getting ready to speak and he's going to point out his prophetic ministry. He's going to tell him what it is. Chapter 1, chapter 2, chapter 3. We're in chapter 2 right now. And here's what it says. This is be first Ezekiel's first task. And he's expected to abide by it, that there would be no excuses to which Ezekiel could turn in order to vacate his responsibility. Not even the evil influence of his brethren. You got to do what I tell you to do. Number 2, God points out that people are going to be a rebellious nation. They're likely to reject your message, Ezekiel. And then 3rd, God stresses the message Ezekiel was to deliver was not his own, but that of God. God's message was to indicate his power, his control. Thus, any other message would not suffice. That's why he shut his mouth and only said what God said for him to say. That makes sense? Now, verse 3, chapter 3. When you start reading all of this, you're going to say, this is such weird stuff that's happening here. So in chapter 3, he's going to eat a scroll. There's going to be a little scroll that's going to appear. We're talking about a scroll. Like, you see that on the wall right there? From one end to the end on that screen right there. See that scroll from the left to the right, and it rolls up. And that scroll was unrolled, for John had one as well. This one right here, same thing God uses again. God loves for people to eat the scroll, don't he? Yeah. So with the scroll of God before him, Ezekiel's commanded to eat it. His consumption of the scroll still all is part of the vision, indicated his acceptance of the divine message. When he ate it, he took it in, right? And then he would be able to deliver that message. It was Ezekiel's responsibility. Again, stress that he is given a task of being the watchman of his brethren. That's his job. Now, Ezekiel 4, when you go to Ezekiel 4, look at it up here. When you look at Ezekiel 1, look at what happens here. So you move from Ezekiel 1, 2, and 3. Ezekiel 4 moves into something else. 4 what? 4, 5, and 6. It's Jerusalem signs. He's going to give him signs. In Ezekiel 4, now this is like the siege. Let me read this here. Ezekiel's call, the siege and destruction of Jerusalem took place just 6 years earlier. So he's down like 30, 31 now. The people, through these three symbolic illustrations, are to know the fate of their brethren. The first illustration was given the sign in a tile. The clay tile will represent Jerusalem. He built a fort against it, Nebuchadnezzar's army, all the way around it, to do his fate. Another one, Ezekiel was on his left side. One thing that God told him to do is lay on his left side. Now, he couldn't say anything. You understand? He couldn't say nothing. So Ezekiel was told to do some weird stuff. One of the things he was told to do, he was told to draw on a piece of paper, on a piece of parchment, the city of Jerusalem. And to draw a picture out and to lay it out. And then what's actually happening here is a thing that we call charades. So if you're from France, England, you'd call it charades. But we call it charade here, I guess. That's what I call it. From Graniteville, we call it charades. So you're acting out things. You know what I mean? You have to guess what it is. Well, that's what Ezekiel's doing here. He is performing charades. No way. Yes way. That's what he's doing. So he's done a map of the city, and he's laying on his side against it. Now, when he's laying on his side against it, so when you start reading it, you're going to find out that Ezekiel was on his left side 390 days. Say what? Wow. 390 days facing the iniquity of Israel. Now, that's when he's laying on his left side. So when he's on his left side, when he's laying on his left side, he would actually be facing north. If he's laying on his left side facing iniquity, who is he facing? If he's facing north. Talking about in Jerusalem. He's got a little map of the city laying there. So he's laid on his left side, and who is he prophesying to for 390 days? Say the northern kingdom. See what I'm getting at? That's who God's speaking to the northern kingdom who's been destroyed. Now see, if you don't get this here when you read this, you're going to read right past it. You're not going to know any of this. You say, what's he doing there with this? So that's 390 days with that part. Am I doing all right tonight?
3: Yes.
2: So watch this one here. So facing the iniquity of Israel on his right side, 40 days facing the iniquity of Judah. So when he rolled over, so on the left side, he's facing that way. Now he's rolling over on this side. Who's he facing now?
3: Judah
2: and Benjamin. So he's prophesying against them. Who wants to be a prophet in here? Anybody? Everybody wants to prophesy and be a prophet. Look what this one had to do here. Look what happened to Jeremiah and all them. You want to be a prophet? You better make sure you won. Somebody shout amen. So Israel was guilty of the greater sin, not Jerusalem. I mean Judah. Who was guilty of the greater sin? More people. So what he had to do is, but it was combined, blah, blah, blah. And here's how we say it. Then all of a sudden he had to eat bread. He was only able to eat a certain amount of bread and water that he could take in a day. That's all he could take in, was like a liter of water a day and take in some bread. What was he showing them there? They only taking so much bread. They're only taking so much. Come on, y'all. Y'all help me out here. They were under siege in Jerusalem.
3: Right.
2: See what I mean? He's still here. He's still here predicting Jerusalem's fall. They're thinking something's going to come out good. He said, no. They're over there. They don't even have no water to drink. And he could only drink a certain amount of water. He could only eat a certain amount of food because he's just like he's inside the city. See what I'm getting at? Somebody say, this is a crazy book here. So Ezekiel was given strict rationing restrictions, and he was told to... the bread eaten would be baked over burning cow dung.
5: What?
2: That's how it had to be cooked. Well, you have to look at this here. That's not such a bad thing. Well, let me say it like this here. It's fuel. It's fuel. You know what I mean? I mean, they still do that in places. They take the dung. I mean, has anybody ever... Has anybody do it? You remember this here? Remember we used to go pick up compost. We picked up compost out of the cow patties, out of the cow patty. That's where they grew them at, in the cow patty place, in the pastures. We'd go around there and pick up the big cow patties. I mean, I'm talking about cow patties this big. We'd pick them things up. Pick them up like that, take them up, and say, look what we found. We pick them up whole. About that time, they break in half, and they wouldn't dry all the way through yet. That's pretty bad. But yeah, we picked them. Yeah, we can't. Didn't we do it? People, and do you know people would buy it?
5: No.
2: Yeah, they loved it. They put it all around their stuff, you know? I never told y'all none of that. So y'all keep hanging around here, I'll tell y'all some more of my story. But yeah, so when I hear this here, he had to eat it over cow dung. Gotta realize that's all he had. Now that means it was cooked with it, baked with it. That's all they had, the fuel they had. So that means they didn't have the timber. They couldn't get out to cook and all the stuff. And this is the only way that they were. I mean, these people were starving. So he is acting it out in Ezekiel here. Somebody said, we need to read this book. This is some crazy stuff that's going on here. So what happened was it was indicating the impurity of the foods that required for survival. Now look here in Ezekiel 5, it talks about judgment, that all of a sudden that when Ezekiel 5, God changes Ezekiel's assignment here in a different fashion, illustrates Ezekiel shaves all his hair off. Okay, somebody say shaved all his hair off, divides it into three equal portions, to which he does the following. He burns one third of it. Take all your hair, y'all. You're right off your beard and everything. And here's what you're going to do. You're going to take all your hair off. And one third of it, what are we going to do? We're going to burn it to illustrate how the third of the Jews would die by pestilence. Number two, he chops one third of it up with a knife to illustrate how a third of them would die by the sword of the Babylonians. And he throws one third of it to the wind to illustrate that rest would be scattered into captivity. So he still didn't say anything. He didn't say nothing. Shave his hair off, divide it up. You're going to burn one part. What does that represent?
3: Pestilence.
2: What did he say it represented when he burned it? One third would die by the sword. No, one third would die by pestilence. You said it. Number two, one third would die by what? The sword. Number three would be how they would be scattered. Everybody wants to be a prophet like Ezekiel. You want that prophetic anointing? There it is. Somebody shout amen. It's just crazy, isn't it? So when we look at this here, Ezekiel, the symbol of Judah's damnable departure, was the high places of idolatry. Now Ezekiel has to set his face before the mountains and to declare the desolation of this, their atrocious altars. They would be broken down with the idols. Many would die. Now he's speaking this, and the future way of the remnant would be saved, but the rest must repent. When we look at, and you step through Ezekiel, you can go chapter by chapter. Look at this one here. Where are we at here? I'm up at chapter 7. Condemnation for idolatry. So he skips, he moves from what? The signs. Then now he moves us into condemnation for idolatry. Each one of these. Bill, you all right? Somebody punch Bill. Somebody, you all right? Punch him, sister. Just making sure. You all right over there? Everybody say, Bill! You all right over there? So warnings are finished. Now God takes action upon his people. The seeds of iniquity and idolatry and the people have grown. Let's see where we're at over here. It's coming closer and closer to Jerusalem's fall. Ezekiel 8 dates the current events. Now when you study Ezekiel, there's more dates given in the book of Ezekiel that they can actually verify than any other book, prophetic book. Ezekiel is just loaded with them, that they can actually verify things from the dates. So in Ezekiel 8, let me see where I want to make sure I got this here. Yeah, here we go. This is chapter 8. Chapter 8 deals with things that are hidden, that they think are hidden from God. Now here's what I want you to do. If you look inside chapter 8 in your Bible, right around verse 7, I want you to write on there the hole in the wall. Somebody say the hole in the wall. Somebody say there's a hole in the wall. God takes him in a vision and shows him the iniquity of Israel, the idolatry. So we're talking, look at this here. We're talking about idolatry. Where are we at? Condemnation for idolatry. So if it's condemnation for idolatry, he's got to show them some idolatry, right? So what he does, he takes them to division into Jerusalem. Now, where's he at? He's in Babylon. But God takes him in the spirit, and he takes him, and he shows him a place in Jerusalem. Let's pick it up here, verse 7. And he brought me to the door of the court. And when I looked, behold, a hole in the wall. And he said unto me, Son of man, dig now in the wall. And when I had digged in the wall, what was there? There was a door in the wall. Did you know all this is in your Bible? There's a hole in the wall with a door in the wall. Huh? A hidden door. I wonder what's going on behind the door. God tells us. And he said unto me, go. I would say, do I need to go in? Only you know. He said, go in. Okay, I'm going in. I don't know if I want to go in, but I'm going in. And behold, the wicked abominations that they do there. So I went in and saw, and behold, every form. Look on your screen up here. What is he talking about?
3: Idolatry.
2: So it's got to be about idolatry in this part. He shows them every form of creeping things, abominable beasts, all the idols of the house of Israel portrayed upon them round about the wall round about. And there stood before them what? 70 men of the ancients. We're talking about the leadership there of the house of Israel. In the midst of them stood Jehazaniah, the son of Shaphan, with every man his censer in his hand, and a thick cloud of incense went up. So here's what he's got. He's got censers, got fire in his hand. He's burning incense to what? Idols. Just like people do in their house. They don't realize that a lot of stuff they burn in their house, they don't need to be burning in their house. Somebody shout amen. It come from a place, you don't need to be burning that in your house. Then he said unto me, Son of man, hast thou seen what the ancients of the house of Israel do in the dark? Every man in the chambers of his imagery. For they say, the Lord seeth us not, and the Lord has spoken the earth, forsaken the earth. He said unto me, turn thee yet again, and thou shalt see what? Greater abominations. Now, so he's trying to tell, God's saying, he's showing this man, well, he's actually telling the people in Babylon why I'm judging Jerusalem. Why you're here where you're at, this is the reason. You know, he makes it quite clear. Then he brought me forth to the door of the gate of the Lord's house that was towards the north, and behold, there was a woman weeping for Tammuz. And then he said unto me, hast thou seen this, O son? Somebody look up Tammuz while they have it here in your smartphone. Then said he unto me, hast thou seen this, O son of man? Turn thee yet again, and thou shalt see what? Well, you're going to see greater abominations than that Tammuz and burning incense. And he brought me to the inner court of the Lord's house. Now, before he was where? At the court. Now he's at the inner court. So he's talking about the defiling of the temple. So now he's at the inner court. Between the porch and the altar, where there were about 5 and 25 men, their backs towards the temple of the Lord, and guess what they were doing? Worshipping what? The sun. They were turning eastward, and they were worshipping what? The sun. They were doing sun worship. See what I'm getting at? Now, y'all don't know if y'all really understand how that parallels today. I mean, everybody wants to hug a tree. Huh? Everybody wants to hug a tree. Everybody wants to save all the fish. Everybody wants to save all the air. Everybody wants to do all of the stuff. You know what I mean? We want to save the ozone. Mm-hmm. You got to understand why? Because the ozone, what does it do? It protects us. It saves us. You got to realize these people here weren't as smart as y'all were, but they worshiped the sun because they believed the sun what gave forth life, brought all this thing. See what I'm getting at? So it's just modernized now for us. We hug trees. We take care of the ozone. Y'all don't even want to burn fossil fuel because it's CO2 pollutant and all this stuff. I'm gonna say this here, trees, all these trees. You know, do this here. Y'all breathe out. You and you breathe out. You're feeding a tree. You're feeding a tree, and the tree goes, oh, this is so good. So when we have all this CO2 going out, you know what we're talking about? We're going, woo, isn't this wonderful? The trees are going, this is wonderful. With all these trees, we can replenish and clean what? The air. But now you don't even want none of that coming out, do you? It's starving us. So when I look at all of that, I'm going, does people not know anything? Do they not know anything at all about breathing out? I mean, this gas, it is, I'm not that ignorant, y'all. But when I look at the Bible, I look at how the demons have taken all the focus off of what the Word says, and we worship the things of the air, we worship the things of the sun, we worship the things of the trees. You know, the trees, they worshiped the trees back then. Y'all know that, right?
5: Yeah.
2: They worshiped the tree. They were called the groves.
5: Yeah.
2: In your Bible, they were called the groves. They would actually take the tree and take the stump, and they would carve it up and everything, and they bowed down before that tree. They know that there's not, they know that's a hunk of wood. They're not worshiping that hunk of wood. They're worshiping the spirit behind the wood. They know that. So it's the same thing as people say, we know that there's nothing in the trees, but there is a Mother Earth. Yeah, there's a Mother Earth called a demon Mother Earth.
5: Yeah.
2: You don't see what I'm getting at? So when we're talking about all of these things, this is crazy. He shouldn't even be talking about all this stuff. What kind? I know that, but what about? But she was for something else. I'm not sure if it was sexual or what. That's what I need to know. I know she was Phoenician.
6: Shepherds. Who were also the primary consort of the goddess, also known as Ishtar.
2: There we go. And that's when you move into Ishtar. That's when you move into all the other sexual things.
6: Yeah.
2: Okay. So anyway, that's what they were doing. Here we go. It's crazy, isn't it? And watch this here. Faces toward the east, and they worship the sun. 17, and he said unto me, hast thou seen this, O son of man? It is a light thing, the house of Judah, for all the abominations which they are doing. For they have filled the land with violence. Hello, they have returned to provoke me to anger, and lo, they have put a branch in their nose. Now, isn't that crazy? And when you study about putting, when you start about putting a branch in your nose, there was a group of people who actually put a branch in their nose. They would put branches in their nose and a referendum. This crazy stuff. Anyway, therefore will I also deal with infury. My eyes shall not spare, neither will I have pity. And though they cry in my ears with a loud voice, what will happen? I won't hear them. Everybody says God will always hear me. What does it say? Will not hear them. That's the same thing. Look here. While we're doing it, let's do it here. While we're here, because someone says that's I just don't believe it like that. Look over here, flip back to Proverbs. Mm-hmm. Look what he says in Proverbs. Verse 24. Because I've called, ye refuse. Proverbs 1:24. Because I've called, ye refuse. I stretched out my hand, no man regarded. You said it not all my counsel, you would none of my reproof. I will laugh. Everybody laugh. You think God would do that? What does God say he will do? I will laugh at your calamity. When you say, Lord, everybody say, Lord, save me. Lord, save me. Say it.
7: Lord, save me.
2: He said, look at what he said. He said, I will also laugh at your calamity. I will mock when your fear cometh. You know what I mean? Do you hear him down there? Save me, Lord. Save me, Lord. That's what he's saying. Whatever you're saying is what he's saying. Save me, Lord. Oh, I'll always serve you. Hear him down there. He said, they'll always serve me. They'll always serve. Huh? Isn't it crazy? I know y'all don't like this, but this is the Bible. He says, when your fear cometh as desolation, your destruction comes as a whirlwind, when distress and anguish comes upon you, then what will happen? Yeah, they'll call upon me then, but guess what will he say? I will not answer. For that they shall seek me early, and they will not find me. For they hated knowledge and did not choose the fear of the Lord. Isn't that crazy? That's scary stuff, isn't it? And that's what Ezekiel is telling them there as well. chapter 9, we talk about in chapter 9. I got to finish up here, y'all. I can't go all the way through it, but I can do some of it. I may have to do it next week. I don't know.
5: Yes.
2: Because it's good enough to go through.
5: Yes.
2: So I'm going to stop right here tonight. How about that? We'll stop right here. Because you need to know the different things that's getting ready to happen in chapter 9. So who's going to read chapter 9 for me? That's all your homework is read what?
8: Chapter 9.
2: Because this is an amazing story here in chapter 9. And what does chapter 9 fall into? Condemnation for idolatry. Chapter 9, because what's chapter 9 going to deal with? Chapter 9 is going to deal with they're doing idolatry.
0: Hello, Henry Schaefer here again as your Bible teacher and the host of the program Old and New Testament Survey. I hope you've enjoyed the program. 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If you've got any comments or got any questions, look forward to seeing you again. God bless. Good morning. This is Evangelist T.D. Schaefer
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0: We welcome you to Light of the World Ministry, Light in the Dark World, with the power of God's true word and God's true light, Jesus Christ, the true light, with an open heart and an open mind. Let's move right on in to today's message and hear what God has for us today.
10: So this is what I'm going to say. Christ our life tonight. I'm here to tell you right now, they looked upon them. They decided to be excited. They decided to be satisfied. They were satisfied in God. Amen. Because I am an eyewitness. This is what John tell you. What you heard of, I've seen. What you heard of, I've witnessed. What you heard of, I've touched. Amen. John laid his hand on his chest at the supper. Amen. When they took that last supper, right there, John laid his head right on his chest. Hallelujah. See, that was a special love that John had for Jesus and Jesus had for John.
5: Amen.
10: Hallelujah.
5: Amen.
10: Look upon, and our hands held him of the word of life. This speaks of John saw in Christ that was a man, and what he saw was more than a passing glazing. It was, let me say, more. It was more of a passing glance.
5: Yeah.
10: It was a glazing with a purpose. And this lets us know that Christ was human.
5: Yeah.
10: See, they let us know Christ was human. Amen. It may be spiritual, but he let us know Christ was human. Amen. You can take something spiritual and look at it, and let me tell you something right now. See, it says right there, with a glance, a passing of a glance of a glazing. See, the thing of it is, a while ago, this is how I'm pairing. I'm not pairing the Lord to a donut at all. Okay, but what I'm saying, you can take a donut and you can put it down there. That donut look good, but once you put that glazing on it, woo-hoo! This is what I'm trying to tell you. It gives you a whole different look.
5: Yeah.
10: This is what I'm trying to tell you. I'm not comparing, but this is the only thing I can get to about putting a glazing on something. Or you can paint a wall with flat and come back and put a glazing on. Woo-hoo! Look, put that shine on there. See, this is what I'm trying to tell you right there. When he talks about it, put that glazing on them. And they knew something. They knew something was different. They knew something that he was more than a spirit. They knew that he was a man, that he come into a flesh form is what it was. See, the prophets talked about this and they heard about this for years. Then all of a sudden, see, it's there in their life. That there, they are eyewitnesses of things. And all of a sudden, they can sit there and say, yes, the Lord Christ was human. Amen. They can sit there and say that and see that. Amen. And also the word of life. And that Christ is also God. And he was the Prince of Life. What it says in Acts 3:15, and they killed the Prince of Life, whom God has raised from the dead, whereof we are witnesses. Hear that?
5: Yes.
10: For which we are witnesses. See, the thing of it is, where they held this man, when he sat there and they held him, and all of a sudden he was there and he's in the tomb, and they sat there and they just seen how they took the Lord Savior, the one they ate with, prayed with, talked to. He taught them, he teached them this and everything. John laid his head on them and all. And he stayed right there, and when they put him and crucified him on the cross, he stood right there and looked at him when he was on the cross right there. How do you know that? How do you know that? Because he says, Mother, your son. And he says, your mother. When when he looked at John and said, "Your mother," that means mother, your son. Now he's saying, "Son, your mother," that he's giving her charge right there. This was when he was on the cross. Tell me he wasn't there at the cross when all the other ones run and everything. You know, he says, "I sat there and I beheld them, and I seen them nail them to the tree, and I seen them down the tree. But yet when they said that he rose, Mary Magdalene said he rose, and I run to the sepulcher, and I run in and I grab this stuff that knows that the Lord Savior raised from the dead. I knew he was human. I took him by hell. Now I know he's Lord, he's Lord, he's King. He's my God." Hallelujah. An eyewitness. He's an eyewitness. The others run, but I stayed, Lord. Will you run? Hallelujah. This means that they had personally seen the resurrection of Christ, and there is no greater witness than as an eyewitness. You know, the thing of it is, when you go to court, somebody says, "Are you an eyewitness?" Well, I don't know. I think he was over there. No, was you an eyewitness? When you're an eyewitness, you're an eyewitness. And that's all there is to it. You know the story. I don't have to go this way about, "Oh, I heard, I think." No. No eyewitness. I know what happened. I know what they did. I remember the night when they come and got him. And I remember when they beat him and they slapped him and they mocked him and they nailed him on a tree. I remember because I was there. I saw these things.
11: Hallelujah.
10: That's how you can stand there and be an eyewitness. That way I can say I'm an eyewitness of what I've seen God do through our ministry. People being healed in the name of... People was healed in this place. People received the baptism of the Holy Ghost in this place right here. People dedicated their life to the Lord. People was baptized in there. Amen. This is what I'm trying to tell you. I'm an eyewitness of what God has done.
11: Hallelujah.
10: I'm an eyewitness to it.
11: Hallelujah.
10: It's nothing in me. It's all in Him.
12: Okay.
10: Amen.
11: Amen.
10: You know, there are eyewitnesses of Christ. And let's go back to this right there, where he says he's the bread of life in Luke 9:16. "Take the 5 loaves and the 2 fish." And he looked up to heaven and he gave thanks and he broke them up. Amen. Listen here. He says, "I'm the bread of life." Let's go back over to Luke 9:16. "Take the 5 loaves and the 2 fish." And he looked up to heaven and he gave thanks and he broke them up. And he gave and fed 5,000. Hallelujah. Tell me he ain't the bread of life. Hallelujah. Amen. Oh, he's the fountain of life right there. John 4:14. "But whosoever drinks of this water that I shall give, he shall never thirst. But the water that I shall give shall be in him a well of water that springs up into an everlasting life." He is the fountain that you can...

0: of life, that I may rejoice in the days of Christ, that I have not run in vain, yes, neither labored in vain. Oh, the Prince of Life, Isaiah 9:6, for unto us a child is born, unto us a son is given, and the government shall be upon his shoulder, and his name shall be called Wonderful Counselor, the Mighty God, the Everlasting, the Father, and the Prince of Peace. Hallelujah. So tonight, are you eyewitnesses of the Word of God? Hallelujah. You want to know them? Now they're telling you, the eyewitnesses of Jesus Christ. Hallelujah. Hallelujah. Hallelujah. Tonight, you can be eyewitnesses of the Prince of Peace. The Prince of Peace. Amen. Peace is the freedom from disruption. Peace from disruption. You know, you can sit there and everything, well, you were going along in your life, wasn't you? Then all of a sudden you had a little disruption in your life, into your health. Amen. We all been that way somewhere, somehow. It may be in your loved ones or whatever it may be. But the thing of it was a little disruption come in there. Could have been a little disruption of an addiction or whatever it may be, that the devil's trying to cause something into your family, your marriage, or whatever it may be, into your health or whatever right there. There's a little disruption right there. But see, the thing of it is, the Prince of Peace. See, little disruption. But a state, listen, peace is a state of a period in which there is no worry. Amen. There is no worry. Amen. See, that's the thing of it is right there. We get to a point where the devil, he wants to give a little disruption. But see, the thing of it is, when you get that real peace, that's when you have no worries. Amen. No worries. Have you ever been to the point where I've never had no worries? I have. I have. Ain't been too many oftentimes I've been there, but I've been there. Amen. Do I have no worry? Amen. But see, the thing of it is, Sister Tara told me that one time when we had that earthquake come back a few years ago, sitting there, and she said she was laying in the bed, and she said she heard that, felt that earthquake and all, and she said, one thing about it, if we fell off into the ocean, I know who's got me. See, that's when you sit there and say, I got no worry. I got peace. Amen. And see, the thing of it is, when you get to the state of no worry, it can enter into a state of worship. Amen. When you have no worry, it's time to start praising God. Hallelujah. God, I'm on the mountaintop now. I've been in the valley of worry, hurt, and discomfort. But now, praise God, I'm on the mountaintop. I'm going to shout. I'm going to praise God. You're going to praise God too. You're going to stand up there like that night I spoke when you were up there. Look what the Lord had done. Look what the Lord had done. He healed my body. He touched my mind. He saved me just in time. I'm here to tell you right now, those days are coming back. Hallelujah. Those days are coming back that we're going to have joy and joy forevermore, because the Prince of Peace come, that we can have joy and go into a place of worship for peace. Hallelujah. Hallelujah. Hallelujah. There is a song. It's called The Only Real Peace. So I can say, the only real peace that I have, dear Lord, is in you. Amen. That is it. The only real peace that I have, dear Lord, is in you. We need to get to the point where we can say, Lord, only in you. Amen. Only in you, dear Lord, yes, that I can find that peace.
1: That's right. That's,
0: you know, we sat down, we sat here and talked about this table a while ago. We talked about the things in the past and all. We wasn't glorifying the devil or nothing like that. We were talking about where we was and what God brung us through and where He's taking us to. Hallelujah. Yes. I ain't none of that devil's brew I want no more. I thank God for saving me and taking care of me when I was stupid and foolish and I didn't know what I was doing. Amen. But praise God, God gave me a little wisdom, knowing I don't need that stuff no more. But one thing about it is, I can sit there and tell the young people about it now. Like I told them, done that, been there, amen. Yes. Bought the t-shirt, wore it out, fish going to buy me another one. But I told them, no matter what you're going through, I've done been there. I've done that. There's a many of the ones that we went with that I ministered to one-on-one, just talking, as them being young, amen. And as me being old, I was sitting down and be able to talk to, knowing who Jesus Christ is. I've just been there. You don't have to go down that road of destruction I went through, but praise God I did. But praise God, He took care of me that I'm dead.

0: wrote, now I can tell other ones about it. You don't need it. What you really need is a sweet peace of Jesus. Amen. So listen to what I'm going to say. Christ our life tonight.
1: Christ our life.
0: Amen.
1: Yes. Amen.
0: And I'm done.
1: That's awesome.
0: Done. Done. Praise God. If you need the real peace tonight, you can have the real peace in Jesus. You can pray with that. You can pray and believe. Oh, I can lead you into a prayer, another prayer tonight.
1: Can you pray over us a prayer of peace?
0: Prayer of peace? I pray a prayer of peace. Y'all want a prayer of peace prayed over you?
2: Yes.
0: We just pray, God, that you just give each and every person here tonight the peace. The sweet peace that we need to know that you're guiding our step. You're guiding us down the path that you're taking us, God. And knowing at the end of the path of the joy that will be evermore, that we'll have the sweet peace of you, God. We just pray, God, wherever we may go today, we may go tomorrow, let us be a witness of you, God. But let the peace of Jesus come out of our mouth. Let the peace go into the hearts and the minds of people, my Lord Father. And I pray, God, any person here tonight, God, whatever sickness they may be going through, whatever torment the devil's putting on them, I pray, God, that we bind the sickness, we bind the torment right now that's on them, and we pray, God, for the sweet peace to come into their lives. Also, Father, I pray tonight, God, when they lay down to sleep tonight, I pray, my Lord Father God, that you'll give them the peace that they need. In Jesus' name we pray. I also pray for Brother Guy right now, God, that he's not able to sleep. But tonight, Jesus, the peace that you will give him, he's going to lay there and sleep like a baby tonight.
3: Amen.
0: He will sleep with peace forevermore. In Jesus' name. We ask it all in Jesus' name. We pray for blessing to be upon each and every one of us, God, that we may grow by your word, God, and continue on. And in Jesus' name we pray. Amen, and amen, and amen.
4: 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Box 333, Hepzibah, Georgia 30815.

0: My name is Henry Schaefer, and I'm here for another edition of Word of God Speak. I'm at the Faith Riders for Christ Motorcycle Ministry, the fifth annual gathering they have here. And I have a very special guest with me that's just stopped in. His name is AC of the Road Knights of Augusta Motorcycle Ministry. And he's here to share with us his favorite scripture. AC, it's good to have you with us. And tell people what is your favorite scripture and then tell us why.
1: Hey there, I'm AC. And I'd have to say that my favorite scripture is still the true, the good and true John 3:16. I don't, but also 17. To me, I just think that's the best. For God so loved the world that he gave his only begotten Son, that whosoever shall believeth in him shall not perish but have everlasting life. For God did not send his Son into this world to condemn it, but through him all men might be saved. And I don't know why it is that so many people leave out 17. And to me, that's really the sweetest part that touched my heart. You know, because, see, it's not about him condemning us. Everybody think God's against us, but he's not. He's all for us, and he wants to save us. And he had a plan from the very beginning on how to do that. And that's why that verse has always meant so much to me. And he's here to save anybody that's willing to just turn their life around and say, Lord, I don't know what I'm doing, but I know you do.
0: Wow, that's an awesome scripture, especially those two putting together in John 3:16 being the flagship verse of the whole scriptures, you know, of the entire Bible, along with all the rest of them that are just so precious. But tell us a little bit about your ministry here. Well, I got a few moments here. Tell us about the Road Knights of Augusta, Georgia, and tell us what do you do, and tell us if somebody can get in contact with y'all.
1: Okay, well, I'm called AC. My real name's Tony Monroe. Most people might know me by that. And I'm with the Road Knights of Augusta area. And it is a local riding club. And we welcome anybody, really. We have those that are handicapped and so on and so forth. And you can contact any one of us if you happen to see our vests and see the Road Knights emblem on it. Or you can contact me. My number is 706-631-4185. You can call me, and I'll let you know more about this riding club and what we do. And mostly we try to support all of the activities that we can that are in the area for those that are unfortunate or misfortunate, burned out, whatever the case may be. Plus, we big fundraiser in September. It's called NECO, and that is to support and help foster children.
0: AC, for sharing that with us. And then, again, you're on the other side of the river over there. Thank you so much for sharing, stopping in today, especially supporting Faith Riders for Christ. God bless you, and thank you for being part of the ministry out here today.
1: I always love it when my brothers and sisters in Christ on the Carolina side are willing to open up the doors or the bridge and allow us to come over and share fellowship with each other. And tonight we're having a good spaghetti dinner, and they invited us to dinner, and we're breaking bread and having fellowship. And I can't wait for the service to start, really.
0: God bless you. Thank you again.

Now here's the final chapter of the book of Mark, chapter 16. When the Sabbath was over, Mary Magdalene and Mary the mother of James and Salome bought spices so that they might come and anoint him. Very early on the first day of the week, they came to the tomb when the sun had risen. They were saying to one another, "Who will roll away the stone for us from the entrance of the tomb?" Looking up, they saw that the stone had been rolled away, although it was extremely large. Entering the tomb, they saw a young man sitting at the right, wearing a white robe, and they were amazed. And he said to them, "Do not be amazed. You are looking for Jesus the Nazarene, who has been crucified. He has risen. He is not here. Behold, here is the place where they laid him. But go tell his disciples and Peter, he is going ahead of you to Galilee. There you will see him, just as he told you." They went out and fled from the tomb, for trembling and astonishment had gripped them. And they said nothing to anyone, for they were afraid.

Mark 16:9. Now after he had risen early on the first day of the week, he first appeared to Mary Magdalene, from whom he had cast out 7 demons. She went and reported to those who had been with him, while they were mourning and weeping. When they heard that he was alive, and had been seen by her, they refused to believe it. After that he appeared in a different form to 2 of them while they were walking along on their way to the country. They went away and reported it to the others, but they did not believe them either. Afterward he appeared to the 11 themselves as they were reclining at the table, and he reproached them for their unbelief and hardness of heart, because they had not believed those who had seen him after he had risen. And he said to them, "Go into all the world and preach the gospel to all creation. He who has believed and has been baptized shall be saved, but he who has disbelieved shall be condemned. These signs will accompany those who have believed. In my name they will cast out demons, they will speak with new tongues, they will pick up serpents, and if they drink any deadly poison, it will not hurt them. They will lay hands on the sick, and they will recover." So then, when the Lord Jesus had spoken to them, he was received up into heaven, and sat down at the right hand of God. And they went out and preached everywhere, while the Lord worked with them, and confirmed the word by the signs that followed. And they promptly reported all these instructions to Peter and his companions. And after that, Jesus himself sent out through them from east to west the sacred and imperishable proclamation of eternal salvation. For more info about this ministry, our website is the-word.info. Learn more about us online at the-word.info. Reading the Word of God without comment, this is Nicholas Hope.

0: But you, when you give alms, do not let your left hand know what your right hand is doing, and your Father who sees in secret will repay you. Matthew chapter 6, verses 3 and 4. 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
2: This is Pastor George Lucas, Executive Director of Save America First, Evangelize the World, John 3:16. For God so loved the world that He gave His only begotten Son, that whosoever believeth in Him should not perish, but have everlasting life. John 3:16. John 3:16 is the flagship verse of the Holy Bible. It is hated by five distinct groups of people. The first ones are the atheists. The second is the Muslims. The third is the cults. The fourth is the liberals. And the fifth is sometimes conservatives who really do not understand the meaning of John 3:16. It is God's promise to Adam and Eve in the Garden of Eden, when He said the seed of this woman shall bruise the head of this serpent who was disguised as the devil. God kept His promise when Jesus Christ appeared and died on the cross, was hung on Calvary's cross for our sins. Revival is America's only hope. It is not the bankers. It's not Wall Street. We need revival from the White House down to the lowest house. And without revival in the United States of America and a return to the basic foundations of this country, we will lose our nation. It was John Adams and John Hancock who signed the Declaration of Independence that said we have no sovereign but God and no king but Jesus. It is time for us to wake up America. Many of our young people do not know the value and the importance of John 3:16. God so loved the world that He gave His only begotten Son, that whosoever believeth in Him should not perish, but have everlasting life. God has called me to wake up America and the world. And we need to realize that God's love for this world was Africa, Asia, Antarctica, Australia, Europe, North America, and South America. There is no place on earth that God's love was not shed through the finished work of His Son. We need to call on Americans, first of all, to evangelize the world because we have the capacity to do so. President Ronald Reagan said, I go into the Lincoln bedroom and I pray. And he said, I could not run this country without prayer. And I go to him so much, I'm afraid that I'm going to get a busy signal. That's what the president told me September 30th, 1987, in the executive office at the White House. We need leaders now who will acknowledge the providence of Almighty God upon the United States of America and go back to the basics to stop the sin that is destroying America from within. The God of this world has blinded the eyes and minds of many people, but God is still on His throne. And I'm not ashamed of the gospel of Jesus Christ, for it is the power of God unto salvation. If it was not for a Gideon New Testament, you would not be hearing this voice on this radio station today. God bless you, and God bless the Gideons.
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10: Have you ever wondered what Jesus must have said to his disciples after his resurrection? I mean, they had all turned tail and ran when he was taken by the Romans to be crucified. I'm Max Licato with Upwards. In the upper room the night before, they had all promised unswerving dedication. They had even scoffed at the Lord's prophecy of their fearful, cowardly actions. Remember what Peter said? Everyone else may desert you, but I never will. Wrong. It took only the challenge of a teenage girl for him to curse and run for cover. But eventually, what about their actions? What did Jesus, the resurrected Christ, say to these who ran from him? You know what he said? Absolutely nothing. Graciously, he never brought it up. While the disciples had outrun the Roman guards, they couldn't possibly outrun the love of Christ. And neither can you.
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